0: with the car, but it's got a little bit of understeer. Robert Wickens down and away.
1: Interesting call, seeing these cars come to pit road. And the fuel window for them, again, this pit strategy is starting to stagger out quite a bit, Anders, in the last 100 laps.
2: Yeah, it is indeed. And look who's back at the top, Zachary Clayman-DeMello, the guy that decided to not stop at all for that pit sequence around lap 70. So, he clearly gained some positions here, but he's done 36 laps on this current set of tires and fuel, so he's going to have to pit soon.
1: Let's hear from Tim Cindric. Michael Young has caught up with him.
3: He's calling the shots for Joseph Newgarden. Looks like you guys may be in that two-stop window. Is that indeed the case?
4: Yeah, it is if it stays all green here, but probably won't. So right now we're just trying to get ourselves back a little bit of track position.
3: What is Joseph saying about the car?
4: It's good in traffic. He's got quite a bit understeer, but Loney's running good laps here.
3: Best of luck. Tim Cindric calling the shots for Joseph Newgarden.
1: Zachary Clayman-DeMello playing the fuel strategy. That's nothing new for Dale Coyne, Paul. We've seen them do that qualifying to get into the round of 12. We've seen them do it to win races as well.
5: And with success. It was interesting what we just heard from Cindric was maybe it isn't going to be a two-stop race yet to go. One thing that is, and we've said it from the beginning, it's the tires that are determining when you're going to stop. 30 laps, that's kind of it. Plus, the speed is falling off about 4 miles an hour from the start of a sprint to the end of it. So that's going to figure into the vintage of this race as well.
1: And Zachary Clayman-DeMello, he comes to pit road day first.
6: Just his fifth start in IndyCar, already finds himself running in the Indianapolis 500, way up top, leading this thing. 10-second stop. Those stops for the 19 car just aren't as quick as the others up down pit road, guys.
1: So, Paul, five times now Ed Carpenter has led for a total of 63 laps, but it ain't over till it's over, as Yogi used to say.
5: Well, it's actually what Mr. Holman used to say, Tony Holman, when he was asked, who's going to win it? And he'd say, well, that's why we run the thing.
1: That's right.
5: That's what we're doing now.
1: Yeah, it's interesting to watch these engineers. Boy, I tell you what, this day has been a handful for everybody in the cockpit and everybody on the other side of the wall.
5: Yeah, and there's been a lot of work back and forth. You've seen driver, he called the attention to the fact that Danica was working everything she had in the cockpit to try to get the car to settle down and stabilize. A lot of planning, though, going on in the pits as well, besides the good over-the-wall stuff, constantly trying to figure out where they are, where they can be, what it will take to get there. I'm loving every second of this.
1: Well, we'll let you get back to loving every second of it. We look forward to your thoughts and observations of the post-race for sure. Now, 110 of 200 laps complete will power Ed Carpenter, Pagano, Hunter Ray, and Castro Neves the top five. Andretti, Kimball, Dixon, Bourdais, Sage, Karam the top 10. Again, with 110 of 90 laps complete. We pause 10 seconds for station identification. 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
1: 114 of 200 laps complete. Will Power, Ed Carpenter, Simon Pagenaud, Ryan Hunter-Reay, Elio Castroneves, the top five. Marco Andretti, Charlie Kimball, Scott Dixon, Sebastian Bourdais, and Sage Karam, the top 10. You heard some names that maybe you've heard recently as part of the Mazda Road to Indy. Certainly a heavy presence among the field of 33. Well, let's talk a little bit about the entire Mazda Road to Indy, USF 2000 Pro Mazda. We heard from Colton Herta earlier. What better guy to do that for us than Rob Howden?
8: For the fifth straight year, the Mazda Road to Indy presented by Cooper Tires will add their reigning champion to the Indianapolis 500 thanks to the Mazda Scholarship. In 2015, Gabi Chavez parlayed his Indy Lights Championship into a full season ride with Brian Herta Autosport. Gabi started 26th in his first 500, and he finished 16th. In 2016, Spencer Pigot joined Rahal Lenormand-Lanigan Racing with his Mazda support and came home 25th. Last year, Ed Jones made the most impact of any reigning Indy Lights champion, battling up front for the lead in the waning laps of the 2017 edition, pushing his Dale Coyne Racing Honda to a stellar third place finish despite damage to the nose of his car. This year, Uncos Racing's Kyle Kaiser will fly the Mazda Road to Indy flag. The 2017 Indy Lights champion will start from the middle of the sixth row. Kaiser has been part of the Uncos Racing family since 2014, running with them in the Pro Mazda Championship, then Indy Lights, and now the Verizon IndyCar Series. Kaiser will be joined by two additional rookies from last year's Indy Lights grid. Freedom 100 winner Mateus Laist with AJ Foyt Racing and Zachary Clayman DeMello with Dale Coyne Racing. This year, 25 of the 33 starters are Indy Lights graduates, dating back to Tony Kanaan, who won the crown in 1997. Royal Servia followed in 1999, and Scott Dixon won the title in 2000. All three will play a role in today's storyline. In all, 11 former Indy Lights champions will represent a third of the grid, including six of the last seven title winners in the 102nd running of the Indianapolis 500.
1: Well, we wish the news were better, the fate were better for the most recent title winner in the Indy Lights, talking about Kyle Kaiser. Looks like an end of the day, Rob Houghton.
0: Kyle, obviously a huge season last year to win that championship, to get the scholarship to come to the Verizon IndyCar Series. But your Indianapolis 500 maiden run here comes up a little short, 113 laps. What happened to the race car?
9: Well, we fell a little behind early because of the first pit stop. I locked it up coming into the pits, and so, you know, I accidentally missed my box, so that kind of put us behind. But we were fighting back, and the team wasn't giving up by any means. We were building a really good race car. I actually was really happy with the way the car felt. We were starting to pass some guys. It's just really unfortunate. I mean, I'm not sure exactly what happened, but, you know, up to that point, the car was feeling really good, and I'm so grateful for everybody that's made this possible.
0: Not the best Sunday, but a fantastic month of May. You guys qualified solidly into the field. You're going to be able to have that as a takeaway from this particular year here.
9: I think there's a ton to learn. I mean, it was definitely very challenging, and it pushed us to our absolute limit. I mean, I think what happened today was out of our control, so I'm not too concerned about that respect. But I took it all in stride, and I learned as much as I could. So I hope I can be back next year, and we'll have a better result.
0: Congratulations on a great month. Well done.
9: Sorry, I couldn't
0: say congratulations on a great month. Well done.
9: Oh, thank you.
0: Super loud down here, Mark James. But again, Kyle Kaiser doing a great job all month long.
1: Yeah, teams on either side of that pit box may want to be a little careful. A lot of oil dry down there right now. And it's a situation you need to be advised because a lot of fluid leaked out of that car as Kyle Kaiser brought it to pit road.
2: There is indeed, and especially for the car of, I think that's Robert Wickens, who's the next pit stop down there from him. That's going to be very difficult on the brakes as he goes into his pit box. So, yeah, definitely got to exercise some caution there.
1: 120 laps complete, full field rundown for you. Will Power is your leader. Ed Carpenter was second. Simon Pagenaud was third. Ryan Hunter-Reay, on a bit of a charge of late, is fourth. Elio Castroneves is fifth. Marco Andretti is sixth. Charlie Kimball, seventh. Scott Dixon, eighth. Sebastian Bourdais is ninth. Sage Karam is tenth. Mateus Laist, 11th. Alexander Rossi, 12th. Oriel Servia, 13th. Jack Harvey, 14th. Joseph Newgarden, 15th. Graham Rahal, 16th. Robert Wickens, 17th. Carlos Munoz is 18th. Gabby Chavez, 19th. J.R. Hildebrand, 20th. Tony Kanaan is 21st. Zachary Clayman DeMello is 22nd. Steph Wilson is 23rd. Max Chilton is a lap down in 24th. Same for Zach Veach in 25th. Spencer Pigot, 26th. And Connor Daly, 27th. Four laps down is Jay Howard in 28th. Out of the race, Kyle Kaiser, 29th. Danica Patrick, 30th. Ed Jones, 31st. Takuma Sato, 32nd. James Davidson, 33rd. Three cautions, 17 laps. Ed Carpenter's led five times for 63 laps. Tony Kanaan has led 19 laps. Will Power has led 17 laps here at the Indianapolis Motor Speedway.
7: From the Firestone broadcast booth at the Indianapolis Motor Speedway, this is the Verizon IndyCar Series.
1: Past the halfway point, 124 of 200 laps complete. Anders Krohn with some thoughts on our leader, Will Power.
2: Yeah, Will Power for a few laps there really, really slowed down quite significantly, so much so that Stefan Wilson actually unlapped himself. And so I think he's probably been given a very, very difficult fuel number to reach in order to ensure this is just a two-stopper to the end. So very, very important here for Will Power to hit his fuel number. That gap went from 4.7 seconds down to Ed Carpenter, down to 1.7, and now it's back up to 3.7. So clearly trying to work the fuel numbers there for Will Power.
1: To pit road and Ryan Marine.
10: Sage Karam had just moved up into the ninth position. Really steady progress from him. Clean pit stop, 7.8 seconds. Little front wing change as well.
1: Let's get an update from the historian of the Indianapolis Motor Speedway, Donald.
11: Well, thank you, Mark. We've got, 28 cars still running. One rookie out is Kyle Kaiser. The Danica Patrick run came to an end. I think a lot of people didn't realize how good she was in the Indianapolis 500. There have been nine women driving the 500, seven top 10 finishers, one by Janet Guthrie, six by Danica Patrick. there was only one time in her seven starts prior to this that she hadn't finished in the top 10, and her average finishing position was like 8.7, but it will take a slide after today.
1: Now we see the front runners. Their pit window is starting to open up. Among them is Ed Carpenter. Ed has led five times today for a total of 63 laps. For the third time in his career, the pole sitter here at the Indianapolis 500. Ed Carpenter heads to the south end and comes into the view of Michael Young.
3: From his all-time laps led here at the Indianapolis Motor Speedway of 74. Ed was held up that last stint by one of the lap cars, trying to make up some time now with a good stop. Didn't say the car was bad, didn't say it was good, felt it was pretty neutral. That was a great stop. Ed Carpenter down and away, 6.9 seconds.
1: Hanging around the top 10, the likable rookie Mateus Lace. Dave First has his stop.
6: Pretty routine stop. Just a tick slow, though, but I'm sure for Mateus Lace liking. Nice stop, though, Mateus Lace down and away. Will Power getting laid out. We expect to see Simon Pagenaud this lap.
1: You're going to see him this lap. In fact, you're going to see him in a couple of seconds, Dave. There he is.
6: Oh, yeah, there he is. Simon Pagenaud. He pulls into his pit stall, hits his marks, and that Menard's crew goes right to work. His best ever finish here at the Indianapolis 500, eighth. He's been running the top five all afternoon long. 7.3 for Simon Pagenaud.
1: Michael Young has Elio stop.
3: Little problem with that front left. It was not costly, though, because they were still fueling. Good stop, 7.4 for Elio.
1: Will Power in that 12 machine. He woes it up as he gets to that commitment line, 60 miles per hour down the pit road here at the Indianapolis Motor Speedway. Will Power in contention all day long. He's led a handful of laps, Dave First.
6: Must seem like forever after going 220 around this famed 2.5 mile oval. Power's guys, that pack goes hard to work. He was worried about the pace. John Buslog said, don't worry, you're doing just fine. 8.2 seconds for Will Power.
1: Talk about the benefit of being able to come in with relatively empty pit boxes on either side of you under green.
2: It's absolutely huge indeed, and it's going to help him big time. But who is going to get help the most from this situation and fuel saving is Ryan Hunter-Reay, who was able to go one more lap, and he now comes in, puts himself onto lap 129 on his pit. So I think this is pretty good now to be in the fuel window for one more stop after this.
1: Let's get the stop from Ryan Hunter-Reay from Rob Howden.
0: Yeah, Mark, the current leader here is the stop starting to cycle out. Ryan Hunter-Reay will come on in here. Fueler Mike Miller gets it locked and loaded. They're going to try to get this thing full of fuel here for him. Oh, weren't able to make a change, Mark. They were trying to go to a half wing or half turn in the front. They were not able to reach it. He did not get the desired front wing change.
1: Spencer Pigot coming to the south end of pit road. Michael Young, how about the stop of the 21 machine to Spencer Pigot?
3: So far, so good. No changes. Four new Firestone Firehawks. Spencer, since that incident with the gearbox, has not complained about that car once. Good stop. He's already away. Scott Dixon in. Wolfpack, lightning pass. 6.5 for Scott Dixon.
1: And Michael, you don't have much time to catch your breath because the 14 of Tony Kanaan for ABC Supply and AJ Foyt Racing, he too is coming onto pit road.
3: A shorter stint that I figured TK would go with since they punctured that tire. They had to come back in. That's really set this team back. No changes for TK. Down and away in about 7.3 seconds.
1: Surprised not much in the way of changes. This tires and fuel, or do they have it figured out at this point?
2: I think they have it pretty well figured out. But now, again, the sun has come back out, so that's going to change the handling for these drivers yet again. So could catch a few of these people by surprise.
1: Maybe not in contention, but it's been an efficient day all in all. A learning experience for Jack Harvey, Ryan Marine.
10: And Jack Harvey has been running in the top 10 in his strategy. Now, whether that's the right strategy or not to be on, that remains to be seen. A little slow pulling the fuel out, 8.1 seconds.
1: How about an update on Oriel Servia? Haven't heard much about him today, Rob Howden.
0: Mark just kind of cruising around right now. The car's been pretty good. No changes whatsoever for the Scuderia Corsa entry. Oriel Servia down and away at about 7.5 seconds.
1: Surprise, what a deal. Coins car is one of the last takers.
2: At 35 laps and he's still going. And if we look up and down pit lane, I can't see that Sebastian Bourdais' crew is even laid out for tires and fuel yet. So somehow able to stretch this fuel mileage to an incredible number and guaranteeing himself that once he makes this stop, he can basically go full bore all the way to the end of this race. So yet again, to your point, Mark, a great strategy being played out by Sebastian Bourdais, Dale Coyne with Vassar Sullivan.
1: So Michael Young, he's not coming yet, but we expect to see him momentarily. Well, as a matter of fact, he is. He crosses that commitment line. He looked like he really had to hurry to whoa that thing up. Very, very close. Made a very late exit onto that pit entry. Sebastian Bourdais trying to claim victory here at the Indianapolis Motor Speedway by playing the fuel mileage game. We've talked about Dale Coyne doing that before. Michael Young has to stop with Sebastian Bourdais.
3: One of the masters of it, and surprisingly, Sebastian Bourdais has never led a lap here at the Indianapolis Motor Speedway until today. Packing that thing full of Sunoco racing fuel. One half, a turn and a half into that front wing, trying to hold that front end down to the track.
1: 133 laps complete, just 67 to go in the 102nd running of the Indianapolis 500.
7: From the Firestone broadcast booth at the Indianapolis Motor Speedway, this is the Verizon IndyCar Series.
3: Indianapolis 500, Joseph Newgarden in this past time. Tim Cindric bringing him in, trying to get on the same strategy as the rest of the teams. So Joseph came in, no changes, 7 points, second stop for Newgarden.
1: To Rob Bowden.
0: Robert Wickens coming in here, went a little bit far through his box, but they were able to make the adjustment. The crew doing a great job, no changes at all. He had some understeer early, they put some wing on the last stop. Wickens is on his way forward.
1: Interested spectator on pit road is with Dave First. Dave?
6: Well, he's actually helping call the shots with Brian Herter. We're talking about the 1969 Indianapolis 500 winner and Mario Andretti watching his grandson run consistently through the top 10 here today. But a couple stops ago, it was a slow stop. Now Marco's running in the top 15. How's he reacting to the car, though, so far today, Mario?
12: Well, right now, actually, the biggest worry is the fuel. He's caught between a rock and a hard place, so to speak. They don't know whether to really... Oh, there's a yellow.
6: Mario, we've got trouble.
1: Yep, we've got an issue involving Sebastian Bourdais. Sebastian Bourdais in the 18 car. He comes to rest just shy of turn number four. Should be in the view of Chris Denary.
10: Sebastian Bourdais spun in the short chute, hit the outside retaining wall. His car is right in the middle of the track. In fact, Robert Wickens just had to avoid him to the outside, and now cars are going to have to go down into the pit lane area to avoid Sebastian Bourdais, whose car is turned backwards after smacking the outside of the retaining wall.
1: Let's get a final thought from Mario Andretti. Dave?
6: Yeah, once again here with Mario. Just kind of wrap up our conversation. I apologize for stopping it, but you said Marco's kind of between a rock and a hard place right now.
12: Well, a lot of things are changing now because they needed this yellow, and I think it's a whole new game now as far as being able to use the fuel, use the power. So it's looking a lot better right now.
6: Does he have enough to win this race?
12: If he gets a track position, for sure.
6: See what happens. Great to chat. The 1969 winner, Mario Andretti.
1: Well, Michael Young with a follow-up on Sebastian Bourdais.
3: Just an observation, Mark James. They put a turn and a half into that front wing, and Anders Kroon, I almost wonder if the back end just stepped out on Sebastian Bourdais with all that additional front wing.
2: Yeah, he had some dirty air of the car of Alexander Rossi just up the road, and I think he just got up into the gray, and once that front wing with the additional front wing angle kind of got the clean air, it probably over-rotated the car, and you could see the moment he was trying to correct it, it was already lost. So shame to see Bourdais out. I think strategy-wise, Dale Coyne really were on a winner there, so that's a shame for them.
1: Getting ready to complete 140 of 200 laps. Caution on the course here at the Indianapolis Motor Speedway.
7: From the Firestone broadcast booth at the Indianapolis Motor Speedway, this is the Verizon IndyCar Series.
1: That ever-juggling pit strategy continues to make an appearance. Pit stops underway. First to Rob Howden.
0: Carlos Munoz, the leader, coming in on that yellow. Waited for his pit stop. Nice clean stop for Carlos. No changes whatsoever. He's down and away.
1: Just up from him, though, an issue for Steph Wilson. Looked like he overshot his pit box, and the crew had to get that quick jack out. A costly mistake for Steph Wilson.
2: Yeah, indeed it is. And they like you said, they had to quick jack him back, and now struggling to get him back into the pit box there. So not sure what happened, because I don't think there were any of the cars in and around him at that point in time. But obviously, of times for that to happen, this is the best time for it to happen, obviously under full course yellow, but still going to cost him a lot of track position here.
1: Dave, first, an update on Charlie Kimball.
6: Yeah, FIASP is the sponsor for Charlie Kimball today. It's a fast-acting insulin injection, almost as quick as that pit stop. The Carlin guys with Davey Hamilton helping call the shots took advantage of that yellow. 7.9 seconds for Charlie Kimball. Zachary Clayman-DeMello also taking advantage of the pit stop.
1: While we wait for other takers on pit road, let's go back to Paul Page.
5: Well, where we are right now, there's even if the green flag goes all the way to the end, we are within range of finishing this race with one more pit stop. But if you do that, that will mean that you're running out of fuel at the end. That's not a problem. it also means that your tires are going away at the end. So the really smart guys down there are going to try to figure out how they have really good tires for the last 10 laps of this race.
2: Anders? Yeah, and I think of the people that are going to be in prime position here, Will Power, Ed Carpenter, Simon Pagenaud, Ryan Hunter-Reay, and Castroneves, all of them only have sort of between 12 to 14 laps on their tires, which means they can really stretch this run here and just make one final go of it and then go full rich, full bore with the engine, and as well as be able to have good tires to the end of the race. So they're in a really good position. All the other ones here that haven't pitted for a long time, they're obviously going to fall to the back here. So a bit of a tricky situation for them. They're almost certainly going to need another stop as well, unless, of course, there's a lot of yellow here to the end.
1: The damaged race car of Sebastian Bourdais on the flatbed, it's going back to the paddock. Look at an update on from pit road from Ryan Marie.
10: Graham Rahal was making his most recent pit stop, guys, right as Sebastian Bourdais' crash took place. There was a lot of discussion between Ricardo Nault and Graham about whether or not that was good for them from a strategic perspective. They've settled on yes. They like where they're positioned right now. Effectively, no green flag laps on those tires, and they're sitting in 11th, so pretty good position right now.
1: Sweepers working the high groove in the north end as we speak. Let's get another update from Rob Howden.
0: Yeah, Mark, Alexander Rossi, he and his team were very happy. They had asked him to hit a pretty hard number there midway through the race, about 4.9 miles per gallon, so he was on the wheel. But when they were able to get that pit stop, they held him out for about seven more laps. He was very comfortable, but of course, this yellow changing everything, like Anders had said. It's going to be full bore to the very end. They got on the radio. Rob Edwards said, hey, listen, this ain't about fuel anymore. You got to go past race cars, Alexander. He started 32nd. Mark James, he is running in ninth position.
1: Will Power trying to sweep the mud, Dave. First, how about an update on the 12 machine?
6: He's trying. The funny thing is they put so much front wing into this thing now that now the back end's coming around. So Will Power is saying his car is way loose, but he says he thinks it's okay, should be able to handle it the rest of the way. John Buslog, of course, calling the shots for Will Power here today, says one more pit stop, and they should be good to go.
2: And that's a really, really fine balance, because I bet if Will Power knew he was going to be out in front for the remainder of the race, he probably would have taken out some front wing. But knowing that you're more than likely definitely going to be running in some dirty air, you want to have that front wing in it. So, yeah, difficult balance there, and that's where Will Power needs to be very good with his adjustments on the steering wheel, with his weight jacker, and with his bars to make sure that when he's in traffic, he gives himself a little bit more front grip by going soft on the front bar, stiff on the rear bar, and then obviously when he's in clean air, does the opposite of that just to secure the rear end.
1: Tony Kanaan, we see the 14 machine on pit road, Michael Young.
3: Yeah, he got the wave around and was able to come get new tires and fill himself full of Sunoco racing fuel. They put a half a turn into that front wing of TK, and that is exactly what he needed to get himself back into contention.
1: Alexander Rossi and Graham Rahal kind of whispered during the week, Anders, that they might get together and pick their way through the field. Rossi, since we started, plus 23. Graham Rahal is plus 19.
2: Yeah, and it's both been via relatively quiet runs for both of them. And obviously, that's when I heard about the fuel save for Alexander Rossi, for anyone that has a memory back to 2016,
1: right,
2: knows that, well, the guy is actually kind of good at that. So that's not a great big surprise. But Graham Rahal, I mean, it just comes to show you that the outright pace of a race car that you have in qualifying is completely disconnected from the race car that you have in the race. If you have a car that's raceable, that you can go a little bit up into the gray area, and it keeps the rotation going and gives you good runs off corners, you can have the worst qualifying car and still have a brilliant race car. And I think that's exactly what RLL Racing have figured out. And I know it was a little too close for comfort for them in qualifying, with barely making it into the show, but yeah, certainly looks like they've got a great race car. And the racecraft that Graham Rahal has, I think that's really what it all comes down to, is rarely have I ever seen him fall back in a race. He always works his way forward, and I think he's just so good with working his tools in the cockpit to always make his way forward.
1: We talked about Alexander Rossi and that win on fuel mileage 2 years ago. What difference does it make that the guy that made that call, Brian Herta, is now on the pit box for Marco Andretti, who's in sixth?
2: Well, Marco Andretti's sitting pretty as well. I mean, he's got a couple more laps than the leader, so he's got 19 laps since his last pit, and then Will Power has 15, so definitely he's going to need to stretch that fuel mileage a little bit more, and Brian Herta is going to be whispering in his ear as we're getting ready to go back to green this time, are we?
1: So now we're getting ready to go back to green flag racing, and as we do so, Anders, anybody in particular you have your eye on? I know Ryan Hunter-Reay's been awful racy over the last 25 to 30 laps of this race.
2: Again, I think it all comes down to track position, so it's down to who can keep their tires and keep their fuel numbers.
1: Will Power climbs on it out of turn number four. Right now, Ryan Hunter-Reay is all over Simon Pagenaud. The battle for third is a side-by-side battle. It goes into turn number one.
10: And Ryan Hunter-Reay will keep that car to the outside, but he will not make that pass. What a jump for Power to hold off Simon Pagenaud and the rest of the field. Further back, they're going three, four wide through the short chute. I don't know how they made it through turn number one. They're still slugging it out, Jake. Further back, leaders to turn three.
13: They are single file in terms of the leaders. Now they're going to go four wide a little bit further back, and Elio Castroneves is going to make a move around Ryan Hunter-Reay for that fourth spot. Elio Castroneves to fourth.
14: Starting to get racy, but it has given Will Power a chance to pull away. He's a good 10 to 15 car lengths ahead, and we have a crash. It's Elio Castroneves. Elio Castroneves hit the outside retaining wall and spins down pit road.
1: Elio Castroneves essentially running all by his lonesome, came off of turn number four, and Andrews, the car just broke loose on him.
2: Yeah, and again, it's just the result of him being in dirty air, and you come up into the gray, and the front has no grip. Suddenly, it grips up, and it snaps you around. So we'll take a look at the replay and confirm that that's indeed what happened, but so easy to do. And I think the biggest issue here is Max Chilton, for some reason, was way off the pace, and that kind of stacked everyone up and made it very, very difficult to control the traffic. So wouldn't be surprised if Elio was one of those caught up in that.
1: We have caution on the course involving Elio Castroneves. Not going to be a four-time winner here at the Indianapolis Motor Speedway. We spoke earlier, Michael Young did, of traditions involving the yellow shirts. Well, we wanted to get the opinions of some of the drivers that have been part of the history of this great race, and Dave Wilson caught up with him to talk a little bit about the traditions here at Indianapolis.
15: What causes people to develop the devotion to the Indianapolis Motor Speedway that they do? Is it the drivers, the winners, the losers, the party in the infield, listening to the radio, picnicking with family over the years? Probably a mixture of all of the above. But I remember the part of the pre-race ceremonies that first brought goosebumps
16: we
15: to my eyes.
16: Here.
15: That was the homage
16: in
15: speech
16: a moment
15: by
16: of
15: Jim
16: silence.
15: Phillips.
16: To pay homage to those.
15: Now, I've been asking people all month, what was their favorite
16: their lives
15: part of the pre-race? How about four-time winner Rick Mears?
17: To me, it's just the spectacle of the whole thing, you know, all in one. When I was driving, hearing the engine fire, obviously, okay, it's showtime, time to go.
15: 1986 champion Bobby Rahal.
18: Oh, well, it was Jim Nabors saying back home in Indiana, right?
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18: The Star Spangled Banner's played every event, everywhere, but there's only one time back home in Indiana's played, so, yeah, I would say that.
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21: 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Probably Taps, though, is the thing that gets to me most.
15: And the chief announcer on the PA here at the Indianapolis Motor Speedway, Dave Calabro.
22: The singing of Back Home Again in Indiana and watching grown men cry right next to you,
15: yeah,
22: and then try to speak after that, that's pretty fun.
15: Two-time winner, Al Unser Jr.
23: The balloons going off, you know. I mean, that's one of them. I mean, there's several of them. There's Taps. There's honoring the veterans. It's Memorial Weekend. I mean, that is why we're here, you know, is to honor the veterans. And so that's the one that really gets me.
15: No matter what part of today's festivities hooked you on this great event, there is no doubt that the Indianapolis 500 is more than just the race on the track.
19: How I long for my Indiana home.
1: Well done, Dave Wilson. On a far different matter, Dave, you're back at the Infield Care Center with Sebastian Bourdais.
15: Back here with Sebastian. It looked like you were on a patented fuel run to go to the front there, Sebastian. What happened?
24: I just, you know, just tried to get ahead by Rossi and get my best shot. Unfortunately, those things are really tricky today, and that heat, it's just really low on downforce, very difficult to be flat. And I got a bit of a run on Rossi and tried to stay in it, and had a bit of understeer behind him. And when I got out of the wave, the front hooked a little bit, and the car snapped out, and that was it from there. But yeah, that Sealmaster number 18, you know, was pretty good, but I didn't make the best restarts. Got lost a lot of ground, and was trying to make up for it, but It was an hard day.
6: Better luck next year.
24: Thank you.
6: Sebastian Bourdais, guys, trying to make a move on Rossi and had some troubles because of handling.
1: Your follow-up, Anders.
2: Yeah, I mean, that's pretty much exactly what happened. You could just see he got a little bit up into the gray and snapped around on him. And in the case of Elio Castroneves, I mean, the way that he spun that car was so eerily similar to the way that Danica Patrick spun hers. It just kind of lets loose a little bit going into the corner, and the moment that rear end gets a little bit up into the gray, it spins right around.
1: Rob Howden.
0: Elio Castroneves, a great walk down pit lane here. Everybody giving you the high five. What happened?
4: Yeah, unfortunately, I had a momentum when I passed Ryan Hunter A, and I thought, let's keep going. Good job, guys. Keep going. And unfortunately, when I went to actually turn four, thanks, boys, and I thought I had a momentum to go and pass Simon, but unfortunately, the rear just gave up.
0: Crowd giving you the big round of applause here, Leo. Great run today.
4: Yeah, this is unbelievable. This crowd is amazing. So I hope RP give me another chance, because this place is fantastic.
0: I think we all want to see you back one more time, at least.
4: Hope so. Thanks, guys.
0: Mark James, Elio Castroneves.
1: Donald Davidson.
8: Well, there goes another driver that had a single-digit average finishing position Elio's, I think, was like 7 point something. He had the best average, and this was his 18th start. In the 17, I think it was like 17 starts, I think it was 7.3 was his average finishing position. He only dropped out a couple of times. I think he was in the top 12, 15 times. Unbelievable.
1: A pretty impressive return to the Indianapolis Motor Speedway by Roger Penske back when he did return. Elio 1-2, and then Gilles DeFerrin 1-1 to give Roger 3 in a row.
8: That is correct. In fact, that was the 0-1 was Penske's first 1-2 finish.
1: Impressive resume for Elio Castroneves, and Anders Skoen. Pretty much anyone associated with Team Penske has a pretty impressive resume here at 16th at Georgetown.
2: That is the absolute truth, but certainly Elio Castroneves, no one lives and breathes for this place more than he does, I think. And I actually just got a little shot of Rick Mears, his spotter, up in the spotter stand, and saw his reaction. And to think how successful of a driver Rick Mears is, and the fact that he's still so passionate about this place, not even in the driver's seat, but as a spotter and as a driver coach, so it really just shows the emotion that lies behind this place for the entire Team Penske operation.
1: You always know when he arrives, Rick Mears, out of that spotter stand in turn three, Donald, he gets a massive round of applause.
8: That's what I was going to say. After all these years, it still happens, because he has to enter his position from the bottom of the stands to walk up. And I'd heard about this for years, and people have now shown it to me on their cell phones. He gets a standing ovation, and there's people doing the worship thing, and he's just such a modest guy. And isn't that great that the race fans are so passionate, they remember Rick Mears, even as going up to do his spotting job. And actually, we've got at least two former winners of spotting, because Buddy Rice is spotting for Dryan Reinbold.
1: The two lap leaders, Nick Yeoman, on the day are pacing the field as we speak. Will Power leads Ed Carpenter into the south end.
9: Yeah, no doubt about it, and we're expecting things to get pretty dicey. It got absolutely insane about mid-pack back on that last restart, where they were going three wide through the short chute, and Jake certainly saw them going four wide, but down the back straightaway. But up front, that is the place to be. Will Power's been strong, and Jake, I'm kind of interested to see if Ed Carpenter can get a little bit closer and pull one of those slingshots when we get back to racing here in Indianapolis.
13: Nick, I think you made an interesting observation, and that is on these restarts that everybody in particular in the mid-pack, because what did we hear all month long? That many of the drivers felt like if you weren't up there up front aerodynamically, it was going to be difficult to make up track position while moving. And so as a result of that, I think when bunched up off the restart, everybody gets on their giddy up before things settle down a little bit in single file. We shall see, Chris Denari, whether or not that was just patience that is now starting to rear and be erased away a little bit in this last quarter of this race.
14: Yeah, as you close in on the final laps and the cars are passing me, there still are sweepers here in front of me, right where Elio Castroneves hit the outside of turn number one. We have one lap to go as the cars speed through here. Yes, it will be interesting to see. I've also seen More and more drivers take more chances exiting the short chute on the north side, trying to pick up position out of turn four. We'll see if that continues.
1: Sweepers continue out on the course, Anders, to the high side. We do expect the green flag next time by. They picked up the pace a little bit. How much has this track changed on this day?
2: It's changed a lot, and especially with the differing cloud cover and the more and more rubber that goes down. I'll tell you what, the one really big surprise here is the fact that the drivers in the back of the pack didn't take to pit lane there to fuel up. The drivers would let

0: is off, and it's back onto pit road, and the leaders head out of the north end. Will Power with the field in tow. They're bunching up behind him. Carpenter, Pagano, Hunter Ray, and Rossi, the top five. The battle for fourth is side by side. Now they go single file into wide.
1: And it looked like Ryan Hunter Ray nearly got squeezed into the pit wall. One car charging to the outside. That's Alexander Rossi. Rossi nearly gets pinned to the wall. He's going to the outside of Pagano. Alexander Rossi is charged to third here in Indianapolis.
2: Alexander Rossi, who of course was on the amazing race, trying to lay down one of those today. He started in the back row. Now trying to charge is Alexander Rossi. His teammate Ryan Hunter Ray right there with all of it in view. The leaders in four.
3: Nobody has ever won from that position. Alexander Rossi in third. He's trying to hunt down the pole sitter, Ed Carpenter.
0: Meanwhile, Will Power has all but checked out already. Trouble in turn four. We've got a car against the wall. Smoke off of it. It looks like the car of Sage Karam. Chris Denary barely caught the end of that crash, and Sage Karam rolls just in front of us. Caution returns to the course. Sage Karam, the one car incident. Again, turn four, Anders.
4: Yeah, that's exactly what we keep seeing. All this dirty air just being generated, and all these drivers trying to get a good run coming off the final corner, and that's just making it super difficult. So catching out Sage Karam here.
0: 154 laps complete. Will Power continues to lead here at the Indianapolis Motor Speedway.
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0: 155 of 200 laps complete. Will Power, Ed Carpenter, Alexander Rossi, Simon Pagano, Ryan Hunter Ray. That's the top five. Andretti, Servian, Dixon, Laced, and Rahal, the top 10. Newgarden is 11th, Munoz 12th, 13th Hildebrand, 14th Wickens, 15th Kanaan, 16th Chavez, 17th Harvey, 18th Gimble, 19th Wilson. Zachary Clayman DeMello was 20th. The lap down, Spencer Pigot in 21st, Chilton 22nd, 23rd Connor Daly, 24th Zach Veach. Out of the race at 25th, Sage Karam. Jay Howard is 26th. He is six laps down. Out of the race, 27th, Delio Castroneves, 28th Sebastian Bourdais, 29th Kyle Kaiser, 30th Danica Patrick, 31st, Ed Jones, 32nd, Tuka Masato, 33rd, James Davidson. Anders Krohn, you've seen the replay of the incident involving Sage Karam.
4: Yeah, they would say it was really quite simple. Just got dirty air, got washed up into the gray, and as more and more marbles have been laid down, and as the rubber line has been thoroughly laid down, the grip differential between the normal line and the gray area is becoming bigger and bigger. So the moment he got up there, you could just see the front just completely washed up. I think he lifted it at that point to try and regain a bit of front grip, but that just made the rear ends snap around on him. So shame to see him out of the race. Actually, a fairly solid, somewhat of a quiet run for Sage Karam up until that point, and that's unusual for him.
0: Front straightaway wall painter not going to be real happy with it, because on the outside of it, there's plenty of marks up and down that wall, but pretty fortuitous for him that car stayed up against the wall and he was able to keep it up there, because a lot of cars behind him coming that way after that impact.
4: Yeah, and the only scary thing is that his right rear wheel got completely detached from the rest of the car, so that went flying. So now we're in that really interesting area strategy-wise with 156 laps down. Who do we have as takers here? Who's going to roll the dice to try and go all the way to the end? It's going to be the back markers.
0: Rob Houghton can answer that question. Rob?
6: Oriel Servia brings that Scuderia Corsa man at the walk, number 64, into pit lane. He's having trouble getting off the line here, guys. They got him full of fuel, but he's not rolling. He's just starting to get it rolling right now. The crew's going to go chase after him. Trouble here with Oriel Servia. He was running seventh position. Trouble with Oriel Servia.
0: That car gets a couple of pit boxes, and then it comes dead stick. The crew chased him down today first.
7: And Carlin Racing taking advantage of the yellow as well. They're lined up nose to tail here on pit road. Charlie Kimball and Max Chilton both taking advantage of this thing, and who knows, they got their fingers crossed down here.
0: Pretty efficient day for Oriel Servia all in all. That's a tough break for him.
4: Yeah, it is indeed. The good news is he's not going to go a lap down. So now the very, very interesting situation we have is Zach Veach, Oriel Servia, Wilson, and who else took to the pits here, because this could be very interesting indeed. Wouldn't be surprised to see Kimball potentially wait here another couple of laps, then come in and see if he can stretch this thing all the way to the end.
0: Our former driver analyst Davey Hamilton calling the race strategy, of course, for Charlie Kimball this season. Let's go back and get an update on the situation involving Oriel Servia from Rob Houghton.
6: Yeah, Mark, the team was able to push him back to the pit stall. They, of course, put the starter back into the rear of the race car, got him fired up and rolling. But you're exactly right, Anders. There's a possibility here with some more yellows and some fuel saving that I wonder if he can actually go the distance here. Oriel Serbia could be in a pretty interesting position.
4: Yeah, and I think so. And going through the people that did pit, Charlie Kimball did indeed pit, so he's going to be on a great potential strategy here along with the Oriel Serbia. Stefan Wilson as well. Zach Veach is a lap back, but he could potentially get lucky. Who else pitted there? Max Chilton pitted as well. Obviously, he led more laps than anyone during the 500 last year and was a master of fuel save. So this could be very interesting indeed as we are getting oh so close to entering that window for the final stop. And these guys near the back could actually be in a really good position here.
0: To the north end of pit road and Ryan Marine.
8: Pretty basic pit stop for Jack Harvey. Tires on, fuel in, no aerodynamic adjustments for the AutoNation Honda.
0: Zachary Clayman DeMello has been playing the pit strategy game. We'll see what Charlie Kimball's doing pit strategy-wise. We'll check in with Dave first.
7: And we're here with Davey Hamilton, who, of course, is helping call the shots this season for Charlie Kimball. Okay, rolling the dice a little bit here, huh?
9: Yeah, I think so. You know, we were in good position running the top 10, but our mileage just wasn't quite where we wanted it to be. And so right now we're going to do a bit of a gamble. We're going to top him off here at the end and just see what we can do. We're going to try to make it in with some yellows.
7: I was going to say, you know this is going to happen. Yellow breeds yellows. You've heard that before?
9: Yeah, and it's doing it today for sure. And so we're going to need a little bit of help. There's no question about it. So we're gambling on that. Towards the end, hopefully, you never know. We're going to play it out.
7: All right, Mark James wants to know if you're missing the radio booth today.
9: Yeah, I miss all you guys, actually, but don't tell him that, all right?
7: He won't. Mark?
0: I'll tell you what, it was a thrill on Friday. I helped with the pre-race festivities, and Anders, I talked to DJ Davey Hamilton Jr. He sounds just like his dad. It's scary how much
4: it actually like is. I listened to an interview of him, and I thought for a second that he was Davey Hamilton, and it's obviously DJ. So, yeah, very, very similar there indeed. But, yeah, master of strategy, dare I say, Davey Hamilton, and when he rolls the dice, typically it's not wrong. So, going to be interesting here as we come up to the restart.
0: Yeah, he was typically a believer and said it over and over again that once that window opened up, get there as quickly as you can because that solves a lot of ills.
4: And the amount of times it's caught people out, I'm thinking of Toronto specifically back a couple of years ago when it caught out Scott Dixon as well as Will Power the year before that. So so important to the moment when that window opens, take your opportunity.
0: Day first.
7: Chilton the first to go ahead and come back in and top off. And we expect to see Charlie Kimball as Davey Hamilton is now standing on top of the wall. We expect to see that number 23 Fias machine in here momentarily.
0: Getting ready to complete lap 160. Power, Carpenter, Rossi, Pagano, and Hunter Ray, the top five. Andretti, Dixon, Mateus Lace giving it a good ride. Graham Rahal is ninth, and Joseph Newgarden is tenth. An update from Rob Howden.
6: Yeah, Mark, talking to the crew here at Oriel Servius Pit, Derek Davison, their strategist, and Mike Talbot, the engineer, and I asked him, are you guys going to go? Are you going to try to go to the end here? Are you going to full fuel save mode? They just kind of smiled, looked at me, and said, you know what? That's what we're talking about right now. Serbia, very likely, is going to go to fuel save mode to try to get to the end here. We've seen it done before by Alexander Rossi.
0: Interesting cards being laid on the table among those doing so. Chip Ganassi and company with Scott Dixon. Michael Young, the number nine machine to pit road.
3: Tim Cindric was leaning out, seeing who was takers and who were not. I thought Cindric and Joseph Newgarden were going to come in. Scott Dixon, the fuel mileage king, has put on four fresh Firestone Firehawks. That just may have been the play of the race.
4: It could have very well been, and like you said, fuel master is Scott Dixon, so he thinks with maybe another caution or two that he can make it to the end here. It's still going to be very, very tight on fuel.
0: Dave, Charlie Kimball on and off pit road.
7: Well, that was a very bizarre off and on for Charlie Kimball. The fuel, it just seemed to take forever because they just came back in. The top off, it only ought to take a second or two. Now is a nine-second stop, almost killed it then. He stalled the car going back out, but now Charlie Kimball's back out on the race course.
0: Pace car has been directed onto pit road with field in tow. Power, Carpenter, Rossi, Pagano, Hunter Ray, Andretti, Laced, Rahal, Newgarden, and Munoz, the top 10. The battle for second turns into a side-by-side battle. Alexander Rossi to the high side of Ed Carpenter into turn number one.
1: Will Power will easily lead the field through turn number one. Rossi's going to keep it on the outside, but Carpenter's got the preferred advantage. Ed will keep that second spot. Rossi falls into third. Simon Pagano runs in the fourth spot. Ryan Hunter-Reay is fifth. Further back, they're going side-by-side, but it's Will Power, the leader, down the backstretch.
2: Power with a fairly comfortable advantage. They are really dicing it up, about nine back behind him. They are six wide about midway down the backstretch, but the leader, Will Power, is in four.
3: Yeah, all of the oohs and the ahs are for about 6 through 10 as Will Power has the lead about 10 car lengths.
0: Those oohs and ahs for Tony Kanaan as he picked out off about four cars at the midway point of the back straightaway. Leaders back to one and Nick Yeoman.
1: Yeah, it is go time further back in the pack, but it is go time up front. Will Power by about two or three car lengths over Ed Carpenter. Rossi another five or six back, about six back to the 22 of Simon Pagenaud, and then Ryan Hunter-Reay. It's a five-car breakaway down the backstretch.
2: All the laps turned, all the telemetry that's studied, all comes down for this. The last 35-plus laps of the greatest race in the world, the Indianapolis 500. Will Power leads it into turn number four.
3: We've talked about patience, but now it's time to go. Ed Carpenter trying to go. He's narrowed the gap to about four car lengths.
0: Rossi trying to keep pace with the front two. They've separated themselves a bit from fourth place running Simon Pagenaud into turn number one.
1: Alexander Rossi about the closest one in this five-car pack as he closed within a couple car lengths of Ed Carpenter in that red, yellow, and blue Napa machine out of turn number two. Rossi trying to keep pace. Good charge for Carpenter as he'll hold on a second.
2: It's obviously been an active day for that Napa machine. Alexander Rossi starting it in the back, now getting up to play in the front. Running in third, it's Ed Carpenter second. He's about eight car lengths behind Will Power.
3: And still a car to watch is that DHL machine of Ryan Hunter-Reay. He's in fifth. The leader through four is Will Power.
0: Best battle on the racetrack right now. That's the battle for second. Ed Carpenter has it. Alexander Rossi wants it. A great run at the main point of the front straightaway.
1: Boy, Rossi has been so strong out of turn four and out of turn two down the straightaway. Not able to get alongside Ed Carpenter as they arc those cars through turn number two. Both Carpenter and Rossi put the left side tires below the white line as they streak out of two.
2: Large puppy clouds start to dot the sky in turn number two, overlooking Will Power, who puffs out his chest now, extending out to about a 10-car length advantage. It's Power, then Ed Carpenter, followed by Rossi and Pagenaud.
3: Rossi and Hunter-Reay are the two Hondas playing with the three Chevrolets, and the Chevrolet has the lead. It's Will Power.
0: Rossi's car happier coming out of the north end, Nick Yeoman. Carpenter's able to stretch it out headed toward turn three, but Rossi's able to close back as they head south.
1: Yeah, give the Indianapolis native Ed Carpenter a tip in the cap because he has been strong at this end of the racetrack, getting that car into turn one and exiting turn number two. This time, Will Power's advantage about eight car lengths over Carpenter, another three back to Rossi.
2: It's realistically the top five now that have kind of put themselves in their own category. We're talking about Power, followed by Carpenter, Rossi, Pagenaud, and Ryan Hunter-Reay. Graham Rahal's there with them, but the leaders are now in four.
3: And Mark, you are right. Alexander Rossi in the north end of the track. That's where he gains a little bit on Ed Carpenter.
0: Alexander Rossi trying to pull up on Ed Carpenter now. A little bit farther back. Don't look now, Nick Yeoman, but I think Ryan Hunter-Reay sees that Graham Rahal is coming. We may have a battle for fifth soon.
1: What an incredible charge by the two Americans. Alexander Rossi, who's come from the last row all the way to third, and Graham Rahal, who started towards the rear of the field as well. You're right. Here he comes, Jake. Graham Rahal bearing down on the rear wing of Ryan Hunter-Reay.
2: Graham Rahal, who also started towards the back of this field. He's made up 20 positions on that last restart, but right now trying to gain some ground, trying to reel in Ryan Hunter-Reay.
3: So that would make it three Chevys and three Hondas with Rahal now in sixth, but the lead remains Will Power.
0: Rossi plus 29 on the day, Rahal plus 24. Will Power is the guy that's in control right now into turn number one.
1: And let's remember, when you're out front, you burn the most fuel. There's no doubt about it, and as this thing gets down to the nitty-gritty, that may not be the spot you want to be, but Jake, as hard as it's been to pass, Will Power looking really strong down the backstretch.
2: Seven nations from four continents have led this race. Right now, up top, the guy from down under talking about Will Power. Behind him, it's the American and Ed Carpenter, followed by American Alexander Rossi, then the Frenchman Simon Pagenaud.
3: And for Will Power, this is what is missing from his resume. He's got the lead. He's stretched it out to about 10 car lengths now on Carpenter.
0: There have been 11 leaders, 21 lead changes. Will Power has just led lap number 52, Nick Yeoman, into turn one.
1: Yep, he'll dart that silver Verizon car, almost chrome through the short chute here into turn number two. Will Power, Verizon Wireless Chevrolet, about an eight-car length advantage over Carpenter. And Carpenter, Jake's done a nice job of holding off Rossi.
2: No one has swept the month of May with the IndyCar Grand Prix and the Indianapolis 500. That's because only Will Power and Simon Pagenaud have won that Grand Prix event. Will Power trying to do exactly that here in the north end.
3: And it sure looks like he's gained even more of an advantage. It might be out to a 12 to 13 car length lead now out of turn four for Power.
0: comfortable advantage for Will Power. An update on the strategy, Anders. We now have 31 laps to go.
4: I tell you, who's looking the best at the moment is Graham Rahal. Will Power has 40 laps since his last pit. Graham Rahal only 31 and roughly 9 laps shy of anyone else ahead of him. So he can run with a lot more fuel, and that means when the leaders have to pit, he can stay out for another few laps, run as fast as he possibly can, full rich on that engine, and that should potentially catapult him to the front after he makes his final pit stop. So I think Graham Rahal really is the driver here with the upper hand.
0: Final 30 laps will be commercial free when we come back. Will Power, Ed Carpenter, Rossi, Pagano, Hunter Ray the top five, Rahal, Andretti, Newgarden, Kanaan, and Munoz the top 10. We pause 10 seconds for station identification. 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
0: Pit window open for the leaders. Let's start with Michael Young.
3: Boy, Tony Kanaan came in. Best stop on my end, 6.2 seconds. Joseph Newgarden, 6.5. Ed Carpenter, 7.2 seconds. No changes on either of the three of those cars.
0: Rob Howden.
6: Here comes Alexander Rossi, the 2016 winner, brings the Napa machine in here. Pit stop looking good pretty so far. They're going to fill it full of Sunoco fuel. He's down and away, 7.1 seconds.
0: Day first.
7: Just a couple of circuits ago, it was Will Power pitting from the lead. Best pit stop all afternoon for the 12 guys. 7 seconds flat. Simon Pagano, they're laid out. We expect to see him momentarily.
0: Ryan Marine.
8: Graham Rahal was in and out with a lightning fast stop. 6 seconds. Remember, they just had to short fill that car because he was in relatively recently. He's back out with a roar of the Honda engine.
0: Whoaing it up at the pit commit line, the number 22 of Simon Pagano. Been a top five contender all day long. Day first, let's welcome Simon Pagano to pit road.
7: Here he is once again. Not known for his oval expertise, but got a win at Phoenix last year, and now he's looking pretty good this afternoon. Hits his marks. The Menards guy is going hard to work. This is a quick stop. 1, 2, 3, 4 tires of fuel. Simon Pagano's down and away for his final stop.
0: 25 laps to go, Anders Krohn. We've seen a couple of the guys already that pitted earlier, namely Will Power. It's amazing how much difference those two treads make.
4: Yeah, it is indeed, but now he knows he's on a no-fuel save mode either, so he can go full out all the way to the end, so that makes a big difference. The complete opposite of that is Scott Dixon, who's just been sitting in tow behind some slower cars and has not even attempted to go quickly. He is merely poodling around here, trying to save as much fuel as he can, and Dixon's last lap only at 212.9, so huge fuel save here for Scott Dixon.
0: An update on the stop of Carlos Munoz. Rob out.
6: Yeah, once again, not surprising. Carlos Munoz finds himself in the hunt. He comes in here. The team doing a great job getting new rubber for him. Carlos Munoz in the number 29 Ruoff home mortgage entry. Down and away, P1 on the way in.
0: 24 laps to go, Anders. Michael Young, let's get an update on the pit strategy from the Ganassi stable.
3: Chip, obviously this question's easy. Do you have enough to make it to the end?
10: Well, right now we do.
3: There you go, Chip Ganassi. Look for Scott Dixon, guys. He might not have to come in.
0: Short, sweet, to the point, Anders.
4: Yeah, exactly. And of course, what he's referring to is if he's able to cruise like this to the end, he will. But knowing how quickly the competition is going to try and catch up to him, then the question is how much fuel are you still able to save and still maintain that gap? Because, yeah, he's barely trying out there. It's like he's on a warm-up lap, but Will Power is chasing him down so quickly here.
0: So Oriol Servia is P1. Then Robert Wickens, then Wilson, then Clayman DeMello, Harvey, and Dixon. Then we go back to Will Power in that seventh position. So we're really watching this top six closely.
4: Yeah, exactly. Oriol Servia, 20 laps since he last pitted. Then 40 laps for Robbie Wickens. Stefan Wilson, 20 laps since he's last pitted. Zachary Clayman DeMello, 25 laps. Jack Harvey, 19. And then Scott Dixon, 17 laps. So this is going to be close.
0: Some of the questions starting to be answered. We see the number 21 of Spencer Pigot. It is headed to the north end of pit road, and Michael Young will have that stop.
3: Now, this has been a good day for Spencer Pigot. Led his first laps here at the Indianapolis Motor Speedway. Again, had that brief issue with the sport gear. They reset that. Nice stop for this Ed Carpenter crew. They've done a magnificent job. Full of fuel, he's down and away.
0: Day first, an update on Zachary Clayman DeMello.
7: Yep, if Scott Dixon can make it from sixth right now, Clayman DeMello cannot. He just radioed on the two-way, asked Michael Cannon, can we make it? And Michael said sheepishly, we're going to need some yellow. So if that doesn't happen, it looks like we're going to see Zachary Clayman-DeMello at some point back here on pit road.
4: Of course, the problem that poses is the fact that everyone at this point in time are not going to be that aggressive. That is until Will Power, of course, catches up to the back of Scott Dixon. That's when we're going to start seeing big speed deltas, and that's when things get interesting. That's when we could see some yellows like we did earlier with James Davis.
0: Well, the vantage point that we have high atop the start-finish line is that we see Robert Wickens is leading, but we already know that he is going to come to pit road. As a matter of fact, he is doing so as we speak. So Rob Houghton, Robert Wickens running his first Indianapolis 500 comes to pit road.
6: The Canadian seed, if he can't turn around the tides of Schmidt-Peterson Motorsports, 20 laps left to go. They're not going to have to go full on the fuel here. They'll do the best they can. Do they make any adjustments whatsoever? Pretty good on the gun so far. Full of fuel. Down and away for Robert Wickens. Looking good here late in the going.
0: So Robert Wickens comes to pit road. So now we're looking at Serbia, Wilson, Jack Harvey, and again Scott Dixon.
4: Yeah, exactly. And Scott Dixon, though, is going so slowly compared to Will Power. A 2:15 on his last lap, and Will Power with a 2:22. So there you have it. There is the big difference now, and the gap between Scott Dixon and Will Power is diminishing every single lap here. So big pressure for Scott Dixon, and it's going to be difficult to pull this off, I think.
0: Zach Veach is looking to work his way into the top 20. He comes to pit road, finding himself a lap down. We see him on pit road for service. So 181 of 200 laps complete. Here's your full field rundown. Orioles, Serbian, Steph Wilson, Harvey, Dixon, Clayman-DeMello, the top five. Then Power, Carpenter, Rossi, Ryan Hunter-Reay, and Pagano, the top 10. Kimball, Newgarden, Rahal, Kanaan, and Munoz through 15. Andretti, 16th. 17th, Hildebrand. 18th, Chavez. 19th, Lace. 20th, Wickens. A lap down in 21st, Daly. Chilton a lap down in 22nd. Same for Veach in 23rd. And Piggott in 24th. Five laps down, Jay Howard in 25th. Out of the race, Sage Karam, 26th. Elio Castroneves, 27th. Sebastian Bourdais, 28th. Kyle Kaiser, 29th. Danica Patrick, 30th. 31st, Ed Jones. 32nd, Tuukka Vasato. 33rd, James Davidson. Ed Carpenter's led six times for 65 laps. Will Powers led three times for 54 laps. Tony Gallant's led 19 laps today. Graham Rahal, 12. Zachary Clayman-DeMello, 7. 14 leaders, 28 lead changes. Anders, 6 cautions for 37 laps.
4: Yeah, and it's been a crazy one, both from a strategy perspective as well as a racing perspective. And looking at it right now, realistically, if this goes green all the way to the end, Orioles Serbia, Stefan Wilson, and Jack Harvey, it's going to be near impossible for them to see this race through. Scott Dixon is going to be right on the bubble and going to be so difficult. But for Will Power, he's going full bore to the end, and he's caught Scott Dixon.
0: An update for from Orioles Serbia. Let's get that in just a minute. Let's go to turn one. Nick Yeoman. Here comes Scott Dixon and Will Power.
1: Yep, as Anders mentioned, if those front three can't make it, then Scott Dixon might be the last one who can on fuel. The problem, though, Jake, is he's got a fast Verizon Wireless Chevrolet bearing down on the back of him. It's the battle for fourth with 17 to go.
2: That's exactly it. Let's reset what we're witnessing here. Scott Dixon, who had been conserving fuel and was going to wait until the last minute to really get on his giddy-up, and now he's got to do exactly that and start to burn through some of that fuel. Will Power's right behind him.
3: Will Power trying to make the move as Scott Dixon is that car holding on to fourth place here at the Indianapolis Motor Speedway.
0: Not going to hold on to it for long, Nick Gilman. He made that look awfully easy at the start-finish line.
1: Oh, he passed him like he was standing still, as Dixon's certainly going to have to go with a different fuel mapping. He's now going to fall into the clutches of Ed Carpenter, but it's Will Power now into the fourth spot, Jake, with three ahead of him trying to find every drop of fuel they can.
2: And those three are Orioles Serbia, Stefan Wilson, and as well Jack Harvey, Mark James.
0: We do want to get an update on Orioles Serbia from Rob Houghton.
6: The call from the team. They're doing whatever they can to crunch the numbers right now, but to be honest, they know they're going to need a yellow here. They're going to need one yellow, one caution, if they're going to be able to go the distance for Orioles Serbia.
0: So for all intents and purposes, and Will Power's in the catbird seat.
4: Yeah, he is indeed. I mean, undoubtedly, he's got a huge advantage here, and he barely needs to do any fuel save whatsoever. So, he's going to be in great shape here to the end, but the question is, obviously, can Ed Carpenter or anyone try to chase him down? And so far, Will Power, man, is looking so strong.
0: isn't it amazing the gamble we get down to the last 15 laps and how, it, you know, your success or failure kind of depends on somebody else having an issue, some debris or something like that. Are drivers or spotters looking for any little piece of something on the track that they can try to sell a caution here?
4: Oh, for sure. And in the case of Oriel Servia and Stefan Wilson, I mean, again, they've got to be kicking themselves that they didn't stop that one additional time at their last stop. They had that opportunity where they circulated for quite a few laps there under caution, and they could have given themselves just that little bit of extra cushion. So they most definitely going to be kicking themselves.
0: So we're watching the car of Will Power now has a pretty comfortable advantage as he makes his way down the main straightaway. And what a phenomenal feat it would be, Anders Krohn, if he's able to sweep the month of May.
4: Yeah, I mean, and I think right now he's looking really good to do just that. I mean, he's flying through the field, and it's just that beautiful feeling of when you know you don't have to do any fuel save or anything, that it's just so easy, because then the only thing you need to worry about is what's within your control, and that is just putting the car where it needs to be. And at the moment, man, he is just flying. Ed Carpenter now trying to chase down the car of Scott Dixon. I think that should be a fairly easy procedure, but then trying to catch Will Power, that's not going to be easy.
0: He's not made that move yet, talking about Ed Carpenter trying to reel him in, Nick Yeoman.
1: Yeah, that's the big problem for Carpenter, Rossi, Hunter Ray, Pagano. You would think they'd be able to dispose of Scott Dixon quickly. Jake, they haven't done it, and that's allowed Power to check out in fourth.
2: Yep, Will Power is indeed in fourth. We are watching to see if eventually, of course, he just inherits that lead if Servia Wilson and Jack Harvey have to come in.
3: And again, it's those three.
1: And we've got a car around. It's one of the ABC supply cars for AJ Foyt Racing. That is Tony Kanaan, who is spun exiting turn number two. It is a one-car accident. He has parked that car to the inside in the grass. Tony Kanaan is out of the race at Indianapolis.
0: Anders Krohn.
4: Well, Oriel Servia and Stefan Wilson, thank your lucky stars for what just happened. Huge disappointment here for Tony Kanaan, but this could be exactly what Oriel Servia, Stefan Wilson, and Jack Harvey needed. And if this caution stays out for four or five laps here, they're definitely going to go to the end of this race. And then it's just a matter of how quickly will Power, with those fresher tires, dispose of them, and will he be able to get through. But we are getting down to it.
0: Another fan favorite with an issue. Danica, Elio, now Tony Kanaan. Caution here at the Indianapolis Motor Speedway.
5: From the Firestone broadcast booth at the Indianapolis Motor Speedway, this is the Verizon IndyCar Series.
0: 190 of 200 laps complete here at the Indianapolis Motor Speedway. Servia, Wilson, Harvey, they needed a caution. They got one thanks to Tony Kanaan. An update on their pit strategy, their chances to get to the end, from Ryan Marine.
8: Mark, well, in the cases of Harvey and Wilson, they're not sure if this caution is going to be good enough. It appears both teams, at least last time I checked in with them, they're going to roll the dice and see if they can stretch that fuel to the end. Hopefully for them, this caution drags out a couple of extra laps. That's what they are holding their breath for here down at the north end of the pits.
0: More on the fate of Scott Dixon from Michael Young.
11: Chip Ganassi, the index finger and the thumb were barely separated. It's going to be very, very close for him to make it to the end.
0: Oriel Servia, Wilson, Harvey, Power, Dixon, the top five. Carpenter, Rossi, Hunter Ray, Pagano, Kimball, the top 10.
4: And it's all going to come down to a last-minute dash for the cashier, Mark James. And it's going to be interesting to see, because obviously Will Power, Ed Carpenter, Rossi, Ryan Hunter Ray, no fuel save whatsoever required for them as they go back to green. So I wouldn't be surprised to see them just blow by the three cars up in the front. But obviously, you never know here, and it all depends on how effectively Oriel Servia, Stefan Wilson, and Jack Harvey were able to save fuel during their last run. And I wonder if the three of them and their crews won't be kicking themselves that they didn't just stop for that last opportunity to get some extra fuel in. They could have stopped roughly three laps later, the same lap that Scott Dixon did.
0: We know, we think we know what's going on in the pit box of Oriel Servia. Rob Howden will let us know for certain.
6: I've got the strategist Derek Davison with me. Derek, 10 laps to go, 9 laps to go. Can you guys go the distance?
12: It's going to be tight, but we think we can. We were running around 10th to 15th, and we didn't figure we had a chance to win unless we tried something. So we're going to see what happens.
6: Good luck.
12: Thank you.
6: We're going to roll the dice here, guys. Oriel Servia trying to go to the end.
0: Day first.
7: And here with John Buslog, who, of course, calls the shots for the 12 of Will Power. John, how's this thing going to play out?
13: Not sure. We're hoping it goes green here pretty quick. Just so we have an opportunity to get ahead of these guys. We got a great car. He's been doing fantastic all day. The pit stops have been amazing. So I just,
4: I didn't need the yellow.
7: I heard a discussion between the spotter and Will about on this restart, do you go inside or outside? What was the definitive answer?
4: Well, that's going to be up to him. He's going to feel it out, and he wants this as bad as anybody. He's been so close, and, you know, he's going to do whatever he can.
7: We watch it. Good luck, John.
4: Thank you.
7: Will Power, fingers crossed down here in the 12th pit.
0: 33rd win of his career at the IndyCar Grand Prix. He's made 193 starts now, Anders.
4: And it's crazy to think that in the last decade, I think no questions asked, he's been consistently the fastest driver across all types of tracks. Started off with the street course as a specialty for him, but then he transferred all that knowledge and speed onto the ovals. And yeah, man, oh man, crazy to think that he's only got one championship to show for all that speed over the last decade.
0: I like the idea that they're clearing the lappers here with less than 10 laps to go and giving the leaders a chance to slug it out.
4: Yeah, I think that's a great, that is indeed a great opportunity here. And I think Will Power, unless something strange happens, should be able to carve his way through here.
0: So, we see a couple of cars peel off of the pits. That's the car of Zach Veach. But again, these are the guys that aren't in contention, and they're being moved out of the way so the leaders can essentially settle it. We are completing 192 laps as we speak, and all of this madness has unfolded over the last 190-plus laps, and it comes down to this.
4: And you can see Oriol Servia playing the strategy. He's going as slowly as he possibly can just to save every ounce of gas that he's got in that tank, and he's just going to, it's going to come down to it, isn't it?
0: Yeah, Nick Yeoman, you could almost walk down there and shake hands with him when he drives by. He's going so slowly.
1: I wouldn't want to give that a shot right now as he's super focused, but you're right. The pace extremely slow for Oriol Servia. Here's the reset out of turn two as we're about a half a lap to go. It's Servia, Wilson, Harvey. Those three hoping they can make it on fuel. And then, Jake, you've got Will Power. Interesting dynamic is the fact that Ed Carpenter and Alexander Rossi didn't clear Scott Dixon for fifth. So those guys aren't going to be able to probably get alongside Will Power on this restart.
2: Such likable stories all through the front of this field. The always gregarious and upbeat Oriol Servia, who serves as a pace car driver for this series when they're not here at Indianapolis. Then behind him, Stephen Wilson, his brother so likable, Stephen the same. Jack Harvey trying to stay in that ride after James Hinchcliffe was booted out of it. With the bumping. Mark James, here they come. We're about to restart it in Indianapolis.
0: Off of turn number four, Oriol Servia leads the field to the start-finish line. Steph Wilson is right there. He goes to the high side. They go side by side. Harvey wants to make it three wide.
1: They're going to go three wide into turn one, and Stephen Wilson's going to take the lead. Harvey moves into second. That kicks Servia back to third. Now Will Power's got a car to his inside. It's Scott Dixon that battle for fourth, but Stephen Wilson has taken the lead at Indy.
2: Stephen Wilson's brother, Justin, was the 200th man to lead the Indianapolis 500. Stephen Wilson trying to carry on that legacy and take the checkered flag. He's got Jack Harvey just behind him. Then Oriol Servia on Will Power.
3: Stephen Wilson did not race here in Indianapolis a year ago. He now leads turn four by about a four-car length advantage over Jack Harvey.
0: Pretty good runoff of turn number four. He and Harvey starting to step out a little bit. Meanwhile, Will Power going side by side with Oriol Servia. He dispatches him for the third spot.
1: Here comes the arguably fastest car in the race. It's Will Power around the outside of Oriol Servia, easily picking up that third spot. Now Power starts to hone in on Jack Harvey. He's about four car lengths back out of two.
2: Couple of Brits hanging on with Will Power charging down him. Right now it is Jack Harvey in the second position. Steph Wilson the leader. Power started to look towards the bottom of that Harvey machine. Couldn't make the move. Wilson still leads into four.
3: Stephen Wilson in the driven to save lives Honda still has the lead. About a 10 car length advantage out of turn four.
0: Will Power with a great run off of turn number four. He's starting to draw a bead on Jack Harvey. He catches him into turn number one.
1: And he's going to take a look to the outside, but he's not close enough. Power will have to duck back in line right behind Harvey. That's big for Wilson as his lead has grown to about eight car lengths. The battle for second is on, though, out of turn number two.
2: Stephen Wilson is saying, guys, slug it out. Just give me clean air up front. Just give me enough fuel to finish it. Stephen Wilson now starting to extend an eight car length advantage over Jack Harvey. Will Power is right behind Harvey into three.
3: In only his second race, Stephen Wilson has about a 15 car length advantage, but now Power is closing in on Jack Harvey.
0: And with that, an update to pit road. Ryan Marine, we see the front two coming onto pit road.
8: Here comes Stephen Wilson. Here comes Jack Harvey. The roll of the fuel mileage dice comes up empty. They're going to need a splash of ethanol to make it home from here, but awfully close. We were one caution away.
0: Question now, does Ed Carpenter have anything at all for Will Power? Power with a huge advantage. Jake Query at the midway point of the back straightaway.
2: Will Power is working his way now in towards turn number three. Power now works his way to the middle of the racetrack in that center group. Serbia is behind him. That stands between Power and Ed Carpenter.
3: At the last possible moment, Wilson and Harvey went to pit road. That has set the table for Will Power.
0: And Oriel Servia now ducks onto pit road. So now Ed Carpenter goes to P2. But Nick Yeoman, a huge mountain to climb with just a couple of laps left.
1: Ed Carpenter's shown incredible 1-4 lap speed all month, but he's going to have to find a ton here with 2.5 laps to go. Will Power down the back straightaway leading at Indy.
2: Will Power has been a bridesmaid in the Indianapolis 500. His bride, a native of the Circle City. Now Will Power trying to put it all together to get the checkered flag and take the swig of milk. He works his way through the north end.
3: Will Power with a dominant performance in the short shoot. Will off the white line at turn four. A big lead over Ed Carpenter as he moves down the front stretch.
0: He's led over 3,600 laps in his career, and what a career it has been. The glaring hole on his resume, the Indianapolis 500. He comes to you, Nick Yeoman.
1: He needs 8 more perfect left-hand turns. Number one is in the books. He's catching some lap traffic. That is Charlie Kimball, but he's still got about 14 car lengths back. Will Power charging out of two.
2: And that asphalt on the backstretch, sometimes that silver blends in a little bit, but Will Power doesn't allow it to your eye because he pops, and he pops as the fastest car on the racetrack. Will Power entering turn number four.
3: It's the Verizon Chevrolet, and again, he's going to meet some lap traffic as he exits turn number four with a big advantage on Ed Carpenter.
0: White flag is in the hand of Paul Blevins. It greets Will Power as he crosses the start-finish line and heads to turn one.
1: Will Power arcs it into turn number one from Toowoomba, Australia. Arguably the greatest driver of his era without an Indy 500 win. Jake Query, he is half a lap away. Will Power down the backstretch.
2: He has 33 career victories. The word has always been that the 3.2 million bricks here reach out and they select their winner each year. Could it be that they reached into Australia in the form of Will Power? Chris Denary helped bring him home.
3: His 11th 500 will be the best one. For the final time out of turn four, it's Will Power.
0: Will Power's going to win the 102nd running of the Indianapolis 500-mile race. Ed Carpenter will finish second. Scott Dixon will grab third. Alexander Rossi fourth. Ryan Hunter-Reay completes the top five and Dave first. How about the celebration in the pit box of Will Power?
7: Oh, it is pandemonium. I know that's a cliche, but this is quite a scene. John Buslaw, the entire group, their pit stops were superb, and they got it done here in the greatest race of the season. The Indianapolis 500, Liz Power is in tears. Everyone here in pit road just stunned but elated. Another victory for Roger Penske.
0: And Will Power gets out the broom and sweeps the month of May here at the Indianapolis Motor Speedway.
5: From the Firestone broadcast booth at the Indianapolis Motor Speedway, this is the Verizon IndyCar Series.
0: I get the fact we're supposed to be neutral, but I know you're crushed for your buddy Steph Wilson, but he gave it a hell of a ride today.
4: Yeah, he did indeed. But, man, honestly, that was Will Power's day for sure. He's been so strong the entire month of May. Absolutely chuffed for Will Power. Finally gets his big win here.
0: You know, you go back a few years ago, I mean, he essentially lost a championship 3 years in a row. Final race of the season, in fact, in all three situations. And this, boy, has to be such a huge relief for Will Power. Let's go to Rob Howden.
6: Ryan Hunter-Reay, a solid finish fifth for you. You guys, the team worked their tails off all race long to get that car better and better for you. Can you give us some of the story?
14: Yeah, We just didn't really have it in the end, but the problem was the lap traffic. Like, I don't know how Jay Howard, number one, was part of this race. Number two, how he stays out there all day running around 200. So that fried our fourth place finish. Had the lap to do that on that last sequence of pits and just didn't get to complete it because he was on a Sunday drive there in turn three and four. So that's about as good as we can do today. Dixon made it on fuel, which is a little bit of a lucky gamble, and go from there.
6: You sit back and think about the championship at all. I know it's the 500. You want to win it, but it's still great points going forward.
14: Yeah, no, it's a 500.
6: That's it. It's a 500.
0: So we're waiting to hear from the winner. And while we do so, let's go to Dave first, who has Ed Carpenter.
7: And here with Ed Carpenter up front throughout the course of the afternoon. Started from pole. Does not finish the way he wanted to, though. looking back at this, what, if anything, went wrong for you, Ed?
15: I don't think anything went wrong totally. We had a great day. We ran out front all day. You know, put ourselves in a great position. If anything, probably in that kind of late volley of restarts, I was still saving fuel, and those guys were a little better than me on fuel. And the one time I had a really good run on Will, I backed off because I just wanted to draft on him. Then we kept getting yellows. So that's the one thing I wish I could have done different, is just gone around him the chance I had and taken the track position and not worried about the fuel so much. But, it is what it is. At the time, it seemed like the right thing to do. Congrats to Will, Team Penske. Unbelievable how many of these things they win, but we'll get there someday.
7: Second place finish, though, at the end of the day, how big is that?
15: Oh, it's big. I mean, it's something I'll be happier about probably next week, but, you know, to be in a position and really good position all day to compete for the win and not get it hurts a little bit. But, we'll come back next year stronger.
7: And I can't wait to get to 2019. Ed Carpenter comes home second.
0: Brian Marine.
8: Speaking to Alexander Rossi here live on IndyCar Radio, from the middle of the final row to fourth, Alexander, how did you get it done?
15: It was a whole team effort by the whole 27 Napa Know-How crew, Andretti Autosport, Honda. Everyone was on their A game today. And, you can't help but think what we could have done from maybe 9th or 10th like we were hoping for. But at the end of the day, that's what we got. We maximized our opportunities, and I'm very happy for Will. I know he's been waiting for this for a long time.
8: Another solid run in Indianapolis from Alexander Rossi.
0: To victory lane and Michael Young.
3: One of his crew members just catapulted Will Power into the air.
16: Yes.
3: Will, walk us through that final restart. Congratulations.
16: Yeah, it was. I knew it had to be the restart of my life, and I just went for it, and I got nothing left. I'm exhausted from screaming.
3: I saw you come into victory podium or the victory lane, and you grabbed your face. Has it sunk in yet?
16: It has not. I can't believe this. I won the 500. I cannot believe it. Mark Miles shook my hand before, and every time he does, I win a race.
3: We talked about it on Friday, the chance that you had to win this race. Mom comes in. The chance for you to win this race, it was going to be this year. This car, this team, they did everything. The brother comes in, give him a hug. Everything happened right for you today.
16: It did. I had to fight for it, man. Like, had a good car, good restarts, excellent stops. I mean, the guys are the best in the business. We won the 500.
3: How about those Firestone Firehawks?
16: Awesome. I was wide open last lap.
3: Well, congratulations. You will forever be known as an Indianapolis 500 champion.
16: Oh, man. Thank you. Thank you.
0: Good stuff, Michael Young. Always is in victory lane at Indy. Let's hear from Scott Dixon.
7: Here with Scott Dixon, who comes home third in the 102nd running with the Indianapolis 500. Things got crazy there at the end, didn't they?
17: Yeah, it did. You know, we had to take a gamble. You know, we were struggling on the restarts there, and our first and second just seemed to be off. And we'd lose the momentum, and then, you know, I'd be a bit cautious going into one, and a couple of those guys, Rossi and Servia, got their high line working, which was pretty cool to watch. Obviously, I tried it a little bit later, and it started to work. It seemed like there was a ton of grip, especially in turns 3 and 4. But, yeah, man, it was a crazy race. Nothing, you always expect Indy to throw a bit of a twist there at the end, and it sure did. But congratulations to Will. And Team Penske did a superb job all day, and it's a big deal, man, big deal.
7: What a race. Congratulations.
17: Thanks, man. Cheers.
7: Scott Dixon comes home third.
0: Another top 10 finish for Carlos Munoz. Rob Houghton, he finishes seventh.
18: Think about the Indianapolis Motor Speedway that you like a couple of seconds and a seventh here today, another top 10. Talk about the story of your race. How did things shake down? I know that you didn't like that yellow that came with 40 laps to go. That kind of messed up your strategy.
19: Yeah, you know, like you say, it's another top 10 of my career. I think I only have one upside because of the penalty. Other races are just top 10 here in this track. I think what you heard me is the yellows in the end. I think we have really good strategy going on. Same with Ray Hall. I think we were in a really good place. I think on track, I was a little bit chicken out on the restarts, you know. I think it's because I'm not up to speed. It was only one off that hurt me a little bit on these restarts. I was a little bit, like, cautious, so some people overtook me. But in the end of the day, I think I gained back all the positions. I think I'm the guy who overtook the most on track. Another top seven, so great.
18: Congratulations.
19: Thank you.
18: Carlos Munoz, guys, another top 10 here for a driver who absolutely loves it here at IMS.
0: Simon Pagenaud finished sixth today, Ryan Marine.
8: Brought home the Menard Chevrolet with another strong finish in the Indianapolis Motor Speedway. Simon, car was strong all day. Was it a matter of just being in the right position there for the final stint?
19: Yeah, absolutely. It was all about track position today. We had a fantastic 22-minute Chevrolet car today. I mean, I just want to put my hat off to Chevrolet and the whole team Penske, obviously. Man, I'm so happy for Will. You know, we've been rival, we've been friends and teammates, and I know how he feels right now. So that's my next goal, and he has just accomplished that. So, you know, race car life accomplished, and it's going to be a big weight off his shoulders. I'm honestly super happy for him. There's no better man than Will to win this race. So he's been through a lot, and honestly, today is all about him right now. It's not about me.
8: Thank you very much, Simon Pagenaud.
0: Takuma Sato completes 46 laps, finishes 32nd, and Anders Krohn, he was among those to go into victory lane just now and shake the hand of Willpower. Pure class.
4: Yeah, it is indeed, and it just shows you how appreciative he is at this moment and the class that Willpower is and that he did today. And yeah, let me tell you, Willpower, I mean, from the get-go of the race, you could tell he was a contender, but it's just the way he was able to stay out of trouble and know when to pick his aggressive moments. I think that's what really was the key to his race. And I mean, it was crazy just listening to the interview from Ed Carpenter there and just how calm he is. And he just finished second at the right. Indy 500. He just did 200 laps at the Indianapolis Motor Speedway. And he's as calm as if he just came out of a Starbucks in the morning.
0: Rob Howden, we typically don't talk to 15th place finishers, but I think we should today. Steph Wilson.
18: We got to spend some time with Steph Wilson. My friend, what a run for you. Obviously, coming in here after what happened last year, handing your ride over to Fernando Alonso, it's your ride, it's your machine, it's your team. And to lead at the end there, unbelievable.
20: Yeah, no, it was almost a dream come true, but I'm still so happy with that result. I mean, you know, finishing 15 doesn't look great, but on the sheet. But considering we kind of threw the dice there and we were going for it, and I knew that in clean air we were fast enough. You know, I felt like we passed Will earlier in the race to get my lap back, so I really felt strong out front. And you know, leading that lap there or two laps and whatever it was, just felt amazing. You know, just kept thinking, you know, if only a yellow would come out. You know, but we didn't get that today, and you know, I'm just happy that we finished the race. We did all 200 laps after 2 years out of the car. It's about, you know, as good as we can hope for, and I just want to get back here next year. I don't know what the future holds for me. I got nothing now, nothing planned, no security, so I don't know what's going to happen. I hope I can come back next year.
18: Well, I think you just showed everybody exactly what you are made of. Congratulations.
20: Yeah, I just want to say it's been just an incredible month. Thank you.
18: Well done, guys. Stephen Wilson, incredible run here today. Of course, he and his team working together the entire time, Mark James, just to get that car the way he needed it to be. He said he was really good in clean air and got a chance to lead a couple of laps at the very end. Just needed that one last yellow.
0: Let's go back to victory lane one more time, and Michael Young.
3: CEO of BorgWarner, James Verrier, joins us. Well, we found out one thing, James. Milk is very slippery. A long and storied history with BorgWarner, this Indianapolis Motor Speedway. What a wonderful day.
21: What an incredible day. I just love it, you know. I'm just in there, and the thrill and the excitement, it's amazing. And every year you do it, it just kind of gets better. But there was a lot of milk in there. That guy's excited, really excited.
3: Talk about this trophy, BorgWarner, the history of this great company and this great event.
21: Yeah, it's just so special, you know, that we've had the trophy since 1936. So it's a long, long, long, long history. And it's just an honor, you know, to put our name on that trophy and everything that it embodies, the wonderful Indy race, the innovation technology. It's just, oh man, it's just speechless.
3: When will the likeness of Will begin? When does that process begin for the fans?
21: It starts tomorrow morning. So he'll be out here at the track, and Will Behrens, the sculptor, and I will be here, and he'll be photo shooting right tomorrow morning to begin the process. So it's on time. It's cool.
3: Thank you so very much for everything BorgWarner does for this great Indianapolis Motor Speedway.
21: Thank you. It's a real pleasure. Thank you very much.
3: CEO of BorgWarner, that's James Verrier, guys.
0: Great stuff, Michael Young. Thank you. And our thanks to James Verrier spending time with us in the chaos that is Victory Lane. I think we would be remiss, despite the fact we had a couple of guys improve 20-plus positions on the day. The mover of the race, got to be the guy that got to Victory Lane. So congratulations. Our BRP mover of the race, Will Power.
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0: 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Ed Carpenter was second. Scott Dixon, third. Alexander Rossi, fourth. Ryan Hunter-Reay, fifth. Simon Pagenaud, sixth. Carlos Munoz, 7th. Joseph Newgarden, 8th. Robert Wickens, 9th. Graham Rahal, 10th. J.R. Hildebrand, 11th. 12th to Marco Andretti, 13th to Mateus Laist, 14th Gabby Chavez, 15th Steph Wilson, 16th Jack Harvey, 17th Oriel Servia, 18th Charlie Kimball, a lap down, 19th Zachary Clayman DeMello, 20th Spencer Pigott, 21st Connor Daly, two laps down in 22nd Max Chilton, and Zach Veets was 23rd. Seven laps down, Jay Howard finishes 24th. Following cars out of the race, 25th Sage Karam, or 25th Tony Kanaan, 26th Sage Karam, 27th Elio Castroneves, 28th Sebastian Bourdais, 29th Kyle Kaiser, 30th Danica Patrick, 31st Ed Jones, 32nd Takuma Sato, 33rd James Davison. Attrition caught a lot of popular drivers out today.
4: It did indeed, and it was a way crazier race than I think any of us had anticipated. Everyone talked in the running up to the race that it was going to be so difficult to pass here that it could make for a bit of a dull race, but it was anything but. I mean, it was a spectacular race from a racing perspective, but also from a strategy perspective. Could have had a real surprise winner this year for sure.
0: It just heartbroken for those guys that, you know, Servia, Jack Harvey, Steph Wilson. They made the only play that they could, just came up but less than a gallon or two short.
4: And exactly, it's those types of things that you need to play, and you know, we've seen it so many times before, those strategies play out and actually work. So yeah, they had to roll the dice there, but in all honesty, this was Will Power's day. The way he ran all day long, just clean, always just managing traffic very smartly, executed pit stops brilliantly. This was his day, and glad to see him added to the list of winners.
0: You know and I know that he belongs among the best of all time ever to race for Roger, but let's face it, this solidifies that, does it not?
4: And this doesn't change anything, but exactly to your point, it does solidify it, and I think there's nothing different in Will Power now compared to where he was a year ago, 2 years ago, or 5 years ago. It's just that all those pieces have come together, and it's just a matter of, this is how difficult the Indy 500 is, the fact that it's taken Will the better part of a decade to get here.
0: We will hear from the historian of the Indianapolis Motor Speedway, Donald Davidson, and Paul Page when we come back.
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0: Will Power, your winner. 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Let's start, first of all, Paul Page. What a day at the Indianapolis Motor Speedway.
9: Are never two 500-mile races that are alike. This one just added to that tradition. We started saying it's going to be a mixed bag. Is it going to be tires or fuel? What's going to govern this race? Turned out everything it did. As we saw some of the great champions go by, you know, poor Elio looking for his fourth, Danica in her last race. But then it comes down to the end of this race. The crews are working hard and thinking, I got to tell you this, I'm not so sure if I was leading the Indy 500, my fuel was running out, I might just roll the dice. You never know. Quick yellow flag and you might still make it. But they made the decision they wanted to. Nevertheless, it's 93 degrees outside right now. And the only thing hotter than that is Will Power.
0: Yeah, no question. The guy swept the month, which is an incredible story. And as he said, solidifies him, I think, as one of the greats of all time, especially among that Penske Racing stable. Paul, a vastly different race than we've seen from a competition standpoint. Maybe not the drafting of the passing guys being set up as we saw consistently lap after lap after lap, but still a very compelling race.
9: Well, exactly, but you know, with the passing, we said they were going to have to start early and think about it pretty hard. We saw a lot of that. I saw cars going into turn one from up here on the ninth floor of the Pagoda. I was pretty sure they weren't going to make it through. Somehow they just sorted it out right at the last second. But we had passing, and I think a lot of people said, whoa, you know, that was a great pass.
0: You know, Ryan Hunter-Reay had a great day. He finished his fifth, but yep. I think Ryan Hunter-Reay sums it up. You know, he's in contention, trying to get back into contention for a points championship. He doesn't want to talk about that today. He said, this is Indy. That's where this race is so very different.
9: Oh, it's set totally aside than any other race. This is the pinnacle. Everything else is just to get here. And you have to be good in the series just to come here, or in one other great series to come here. Once you get here, if you're a race driver, you look like, let's take Mario Andretti. Daytona 500 winner, Indianapolis 500 winner, world driving champion. The most important part of that for him is the Indianapolis 500, because it's considered the pinnacle and the top thing that you can put in your portfolio.
0: Well done today. Always a pleasure to have you.
9: It was great to be here, too. What a good race.
0: Thank you very much, Paul Page. Donald Davidson, your thoughts and impressions on this 102nd Indianapolis 500.
10: Oh, Mark, I don't know where to start. There was so much going on, and I spent 95% of the time looking at the scoring monitor instead of looking at the racetrack, which I could have. But Roger Penske extends his win record to 17. Ed Carpenter, great day, started on the pole, finished second, led the most number of laps. That's the second time that that's happened. In 2013, he had the most laps led in the race, and it was only 37 because so many different people had led that year. The front row all had good finishes. First, second, and sixth in no particular order there. When Stefan Wilson gave up his opportunity to drive in the race last year so that Fernando Alonso could come here and that he was guaranteed sponsorship for the following year, I thought, boy, I don't know, that could backfire. Not everything happens in racing the way that it's supposed to. So I was happy to see him back. Did I think that he was going to be leading at 195? No, I did not. Carlos Munoz, but bless his heart, what a wonderful run that was. Carlos Munoz, now six starts, five of them in the top 10. So that takes his average to 7.5. But Alexander Rossi has now finished first, seventh, and fourth. So his average is now 4. Is that the best ever for somebody running in their first two races or first three races? No. Bill Holland had second, second, and first. Elio Castroneves had first, first, and second. But first, seventh, and fourth, that's pretty impressive. So all kinds of other thoughts that we will as we get the stats together for later on, you know, more things will occur to me after we've gone off the air. But I do want to say, as I've said for the recent years, well, thank you, Mark James, but thank you, Sid Collins.
0: Absolutely. Very well put. Thank you, Donald Davidson. We'll get some final thoughts from our driver analyst, Anders Krohn, when we return to the Indianapolis Motor Speedway.
5: From the Firestone broadcast booth at the Indianapolis Motor Speedway, this is the Verizon IndyCar Series.
0: This day is quite simply a delight for race fans. Once the dust settles here, it'll be time to go racing at Charlotte Motor Speedway. The Performance Racing Network, heard on many of these same stations, will take you through the Coca-Cola 600 tonight. Let's get a preview from our good friend Doug Rice.
11: The green flag is scheduled to drop today at 6:15 for the 59th running of the Coca-Cola 600 here at Charlotte Motor Speedway. Kyle Busch's Toyota will start on the pole as he seeks his fourth win of the season and his first points-paying victory here at CMS.
22: Hopefully it sets us up well. You know, we've had some really good runs here in the past. We've been close. Unfortunately, just haven't been able to close the deal, I guess, in a points-paying race. So would look forward to being able to change that here this weekend.
11: Joey Logano, racing for Team Penske, will start on the front row as well. Denny Hamlin, Eric Jones, and Brad Keselowski round out the top five starters. The biggest story heading into this year's 600 involves NASCAR's hottest driver, Kevin Harvick, whose car failed to make it through pre-qualifying inspection. So if Harvick is out to win race number 6, he'll have to do it from starting position 39 in the 40-car field. One other footnote, four-time Coca-Cola 600 winner Jimmy Johnson will roll out 23rd. If Johnson fails to win today, it will mark a year since his last victory, as he is currently in the midst of a 35-race winless streak, the longest of his storied career. From Charlotte Motor Speedway for the Indianapolis Motor Speedway Radio Network, I'm Doug Rice.
0: Thank you, Doug. Look forward to your call a little bit later on for sure. Anders Krohn, our driver analyst, joins us for the final time. And can you breathe now? I mean, You were pretty jacked up when he got in here.
23: Short answer, no. I'm gassed, man. I can only imagine what willpower. I mean, he was behind the wheel for 200 laps, but I felt like just trying to cover all the highs and lows of this race was just incredible. And I think we just saw so many layers to this race, and just another kind of solidification of why the Indy 500 is what it is. Because literally, until the last lap, you have no idea what's going to happen. And man, let me tell you, this has been one of the greatest moments of my life, being able to be up here and call this race, and I loved every minute of it, so thank you so much.
0: Our pleasure. The pleasure is indeed all ours. Well done. 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

Pit producer Brian Livingston, our chief historian Donald Davidson, and Paul Page. In the turns, Jake Query, Nick Yeoman, and Chris Denary. In the pits, Ryan Marine, Dave First, Rob Houghton, and Michael Young. Covering the garage and medical center, Dave Wilson. Our spotters today, Jeff Francis, Sean Doherty, Frederick Carlson, Alicia Hoda, Bruce Marine, and Richard Johnston. This is Mark James inviting you to join us next Saturday, June 2nd at 3 p.m. Eastern for race number one on the streets of Belle Isle. It's the Chevrolet Detroit Grand Prix presented by Lear. 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

0: This is First to the Flag, a chance to catch up with the stars of the NTT IndyCar Series and share their stories, insights, and experiences about their first major open wheel victory. Here's Nick Yeoman.
1: Hello, and thanks for joining us for a special presentation from the IndyCar Radio Network. I'm Nick Yeoman. This is First of the Flag, where we sit down with some of IndyCar's best drivers to take a look back at their first career IndyCar win, with broadcast highlights helping to tell the story. Today on First of the Flag, we look back at April 18th, 2021, with the annual running of the Honda Indy Grand Prix of Alabama from Barber Motorsports Park, just outside of Birmingham, Alabama. By 2021, the 16-turn, 2.3-mile road course had become a fan favorite on the IndyCar calendar, having hosted races since 2010. Thanks to rescheduling due to the COVID pandemic, though, the race at Barber in 2021 would function as the season opener, with plenty of new and exciting storylines. Perhaps the most intriguing of those involved an impressive rookie class with three drivers with uniquely different backgrounds. The first was veteran Formula One driver Romain Grosjean, driving for Dale Coyne Racing. The 10-time F1 podium finisher came to America looking to jumpstart the second half of his racing career after surviving a fiery accident in the 2020 Bahrain Grand Prix that left his hands permanently scarred and burned. He'd be joined on the IndyCar grid in 2021 by three-time Australian supercar champion Scott McLaughlin. The affable New Zealander had parlayed his impressive three titles racing down under for the Dick Johnson Racing Team Penske partnership into an IndyCar ride with the captain, replacing Simon Pagenaud, who would join Meyer Shank in the offseason. The final member of that 2021 IndyCar rookie class was seven-time NASCAR Cup Series champion Jimmy Johnson, driving for Chip Ganassi Racing. After 83 wins at stock car's highest level, the El Cajon, California driver was eager to try something new at the age of 46, and instead of learning to play golf, the NASCAR legend would dive headfirst into American open-wheel racing. While those three grabbed all the headlines heading into 2021, one move that flew under the radar was the acquisition by Chip Ganassi of 24-year-old Alex Palou. A year prior, Dale Coyne had plucked the jovial Spaniard from obscurity, and Palou's results grabbed the attention of championship-winning car owner Ganassi. So much so that he hired him to drive his number 10 car, replacing Tony Kanaan. Palou would immediately impress in qualifying, grabbing the third spot on the Birmingham grid, and he brought an air of confidence into the race, speaking to IndyCar Radio pit reporter Ryan Marine.
2: Alex, you've been fast all weekend long. Starting it off, it looks like on the red tires. We were chatting a moment ago, though. Everyone up and down the paddock is wondering, what is tire degradation going to be like today?
3: Yeah, nobody knows, man. We had a really, really good weekend so far, starting on free practice, then qualifying my first fast. It was really close, but we'll get there. We will get there to try and grab the pole on the next one. And I'm just super excited, man. The car's been handling super good. The crew's been doing an amazing job on the pit stops. And look at those fans, man. So I'm super excited. 90 laps to go now. I think we have a really good race car. I think it's going to be a lot of different strategies. And I know that the fans are going to love this race. So looking forward.
2: Now, you are a second-year driver, but we didn't race here last year, so you're kind of a rookie all over again. Does it feel that way to you?
3: Yeah, it does. And last year was weird. Like, we didn't really have that much practice in all the other tracks, and we did a lot of doubleheaders. So, yeah, we did 15 races, but we did, I think, like 9 tracks or 10 tracks. So there's a lot of tracks that I don't know, that I never race in. But when the team gives you the tools to make it happen, we make it happen. So I'm fortunate enough to be driving the number 10 for Chip Ganassi. So we'll make it happen tonight.
1: Up front, it was 21-year-old Pato O'Ward on the pole, looking for his first career IndyCar win, flanked by Alexander Rossi, as the two would lead the field to the green flag. The race wouldn't stay green for long, though, with Mark Janes on the call for the 2021 Honda Indy Grand Prix of Alabama.
4: And the green flag flies as they fan out down the main straightaway, and Pato O'Ward is going to grab P1. Alexander Rossi tucks in behind him. Palou has that third spot. A lot of dirt and dust kicked up about the halfway point of that area between turns 1 and 2, already headed to turn number 5. Front three starting to check out. We've got a problem. It's Will Power who spins. He is collected. Ryan Hunter-Reay catches him. So too is Colton Herta involved. Joseph Newgarden is collected. Max Chilton as well. Dalton Kellett as Will Power is facing the wrong way heading into turn number five. The field limps its way through and there is going to be a lot of collateral damage on this incident just after the start of the NTT IndyCar Series season.
1: The massive accident would end the day for former IndyCar champions Joseph Newgarden and Ryan Hunter-Reay and essentially doom any hopes Colton Herta, Felix Rosenquist, and Max Chilton had for good days as they'd attempt to soldier on with damaged race cars. The race would restart with Pato Award leading Alexander Rossi and Alex Palou in hot pursuit, but wouldn't stay green for long as the NASCAR champion Jimmy Johnson would get his first taste of just how challenging life was going to be in IndyCar.
4: Local caution right now, Nick Yeoman, it's for Jimmy Johnson.
5: Yeah, Jimmy Johnson who just spun. It looks like it's right by the qualifying timing line. That's near 15 and 16. Leaders right now are in Charlotte's Web, so that gives some time for Jimmy Johnson to get that car refired, but it does look like, Mark, that we are going to go full course yellow, and we're going to get a chance to see the replay as well for Jimmy Johnson.
4: And Davey Hamilton, you got to peek at that replay. Again, the rear-end grip on that car just went away, huh?
6: It sure did. You know, it's a fast area, this racetrack. He just had got past going into 12, coming up through 13. The car's already light right there. Then he got in that dirty air. That gave him an indicator what dirty air feels like. And with that little bit of less downforce up over the top of that hill, definitely got him turned around in a bad spot. But unfortunately, the yellow's out, and the car's fine. He'll get refired and get going again.
1: After Johnson's car was refired from the spin out of turn 13, he'd resume but could only muster a 19th place finish three laps down. As it so often does at Barber, the race came down to attempting to complete the race on either a slower, fuel-save two-pit stop strategy or the push-to-pace three-stop option. The leaders, Award and Rossi, would opt for the latter, pitting for the first time on lap 18, handing the lead over to Palou, whose Chip Ganassi team would try to win the race doing one less stop.
4: Beneficiary of the decision of the leaders to come to pit road is Alex Palou, who was keeping track of those front two, Davey Hamilton, and now he leads Will Power by almost 3 seconds and is all by his lonesome in that number 10 car for Ganassi Racing.
6: Kid's been impressive the entire weekend, Mark. He finds himself on top of the speed charts every time, every practice, S&N qualifying. Now, no surprise to us at all, that new team, he's got confidence and right now has a nice three-second lead over Will Power.
1: The strategy for Palou would work flawlessly all afternoon as he'd trade the lead with Award during pit sequences, but Palou's pace always seemed a little bit stronger. And as he honed in on his final pit stop of the day, Award's three-stop strategy had shuffled him out of contention. What it did do, however, was bring veterans Will Power and Scott Dixon into the mix, as they'd all spiral their way to pit lane at Barber for the final time.
4: Alex Palou is coming to pit road, and Alex Palou has led 32 laps on this day, and Ryan Marine will welcome Alex Palou to pit road.
2: Yeah, the crew already going to work. He had led one previous lap in his career, a tear off the front of that car. A little bit of a delay at the rear once again, but they shove him free, and Alex Palou rejoins the race.
1: After Palou, Power, and Dixon completed their stops, the race for the win was on in Birmingham, as two legends of the sport would try to deny Alex Palou his first career win.
4: And Nick Yeoman, things are heating up out on the racetrack.
5: Well, Michael Young called that great pit stop for Will Power. He got out by doing one more lap than Alex Palou, and now he and Dixon are right there in the picture. I don't know what happened, Mark. It was a 7-second lead for Alex Palou, and now on the racetrack as they roar down the back straightaway, it looks like Power and Dixon, via their in-lap and out-lap, carved nearly 6 seconds off of Palou's lead. We got a race all of a sudden at the front.
4: The biggest race right now, though, is for that second position. That's between Power and Dixon because Palou is starting to inch away a little bit. He's already bumped it up to 1.5 seconds. So they climb all the binders now. They make the left-handed turn. They come back down the main straightaway. Scott Dixon sees Will Power start to pull away a little bit. We'll see if he's able to gain some momentum through that Alabama roller coaster. You will see Alex Palou. Right now, this is the battle for fourth, fifth, and sixth as it heads to Jake Query. That's correct. I mean, this is essentially going to be de facto for the lead once everybody cycles through. Palou now has Power about five car lengths behind him, but Dixon is coming right on Will Power. Palou on the softer compound red tires starts to strengthen just a little bit on the straight away from Power, but Dixon now is really giving a charge on Will Power.
5: Oh, that's a great call, Jake. Dixon got a great run out of turns 6 and 7, close within a car length as they snake their way to the bottom of the hill. Power gets a pretty good exit, Mark. He'll put about 2 or 3 car lengths between he and Dixon as two of the best in the business battling down the backstretch.
4: BK, O'Ward, and Rossi all running in front of them, but they have to stop again. Meanwhile, it's Will Power and Scott Dixon. They are nose to tail through 13, 14, 15, 16. They'll stay that way as they make the left-hander off of turn number 17 and set up for that long front straightaway. They pop into our view now. Pato O'Ward, Rossi, VK, your leaders, and now we see Power and Dixon working their way through that Alabama roller coaster, and they are chasing Alex Palou.
7: Alex Palou works his way now into turn number 5, and again, it is Power behind him, and then Dixon is right there. Palou is comfortable over Power. Dixon right there. James Hinchcliffe finds his way back behind Scott Dixon, but again, that is the situation because Hinchcliffe is a lap off. So what we're looking at here is Power and Dixon. Dixon this time by Nick, once again, not able to close in on that machine of Will Power coming off of turn number 6.
5: Yeah, it really seemed like once Will Power got some temps into those tires that he's been able to hold off Scott Dixon. They're still trying to run down Alex Palou, who's put another second in between them. But, Mark, we're seeing a lot of activity on pit lane.
4: And Ryan Marine, Alexander Rossi is coming to pit road.
2: Last pit stop for Alexander Rossi. Hits his marks perfectly. On go a set of sticker black tires. Fuel is engaged. No noticeable changes. He's down and away. Very quick stop for Alexander Rossi. Reynis VK pitted on the last lap. No changes for the Dutchman either.
4: The question becomes not only when does Pato O'Ward come to pit road, Nick Gilman, but where is he going to cycle back in?
5: Yeah, ultimately, it's going to be behind Palou, Power, and Dixon. There's no doubt about that because he's only 20 seconds ahead of our presumed 1-2-3 runners. But you're right. It's all about trying to salvage. We see Rossi came back out in the 9th position. That's right about where Pato was running. So we'll have to see how good the pit stop is. Here comes O'Ward through the carousel, and he will, Mark, jump off of the racetrack and come to pit lane.
1: When looking back on the race in 2021, Palou admitted to IndyCar Radio that it was a stress-inducing scenario, knowing he had two savvy vets like Power and Dixon pushing him for the win.
3: We had a good day. It was tough managing the tires, but especially the fuel. And I remember I got Will Power and Scott Dixon, the masters of the fuel, behind me. And I was like, oh, no, they're going to get me for sure. But very, very stressful. Look, I lost some hair from that because, yeah, I had some lap traffic. We had really bad tires, so I couldn't really overtake. I had no more push to pass available, and Power was flying. So yeah, it was very stressful, but so glad we made it.
7: Alex Palou's thinking, which do I concern myself with more here, getting around this U.S. Air Force machine or Will Power that's coming? And right now, both are of concern because Daly, he got right on his rear wing, did Palou, coming off of turn number 6. But Mark, that 5G Verizon machine is starting to stalk in our leader, Alex Palou.
5: It's a 1.3-second advantage, call it 1.2, as Will Power claws his way down the hill in front of the Barber Museum. Alex Palou still not close enough to get alongside and put Connor Daly a lap down. They're separated by just 2 car lengths. Mark, it's another 10 back to Will Power. 1.4 seconds on the stopwatch.
4: Yeah, and I'm not saying that he's a threat right now, but who knows what happens over the next 5 laps. I mean, Scott Dixon is still somewhat within striking distance. I mean, I think on straightaways, if Will Power glances in the mirrors at all, he's going to catch a glimpse of that third place running PNC Bank machine. A strong run down the straightaway, but Connor Daly's able to pull away a little bit. And Connor Daly, again, we should mention, want to keep it clear, Connor Daly is currently in the 16th position. He's being chased by the leader, Alex Palou.
7: The front three separated by just about 3.5 seconds, but it's only 1.1 between first and second. Alex Palou again is hung up, cannot get around Connor Daly. Give credit to Daly for running the same pace. Palou would love to get that barrier, but not able to do it through turn number 6.
5: It's been a perfect day for Alex Palou. 86 perfect laps, but How about a little adversity at the end of the day, looking for your very first IndyCar win at the bottom of the hill? Will Power closes again. Call it seven car lengths. Mark, it's just 1 second in front of all these Barber race fans. Alex Palou trying to hold on the closing laps.
4: It was 1.5 seconds, about three quarters of a lap ago. It is now down to 1 second, and Alex Palou now sees it bump back up to about 1.2 seconds, just like that, back down to 1 second flat. Power's not able to close on him. The problem is Palou still cannot close on Connor Daly. As a matter of fact, it looked like the gap between them grew just a little bit with Daly starting to pull away some. They sweep through turn number one and go down to the bottom of that hill through that Alabama roller coaster and pop back up toward turn number four.
7: Meanwhile, up front of them, even though obviously further back in the field, Takuma Sato managed to get around Scott McLaughlin. That's the battle for 13th over that rookie. But Alex Palou right now coming off of turn number six. He has Will Power about 3.5 car lengths behind him. He still is not, however, able to get around Connor Daly.
5: Gingerly out of turn six and seven, if you can call it that, for Alex Palou. It'll get to about 4 or 5 car lengths at the bottom of the hill. Will Power heavy on the accelerator in that black and red Verizon 5G car. It's the red, white, and blue colors for the Spaniard Alex Palou. Mark, it's back to 1.1 second, at least for the last lap and a half. Alex Palou's done a nice job of holding Will Power at bay.
4: Dixon's not able to close, and he can't focus too much attention, Nick, on who's in front of him, because don't look now, but Padua Ward is starting to close on Scott Dixon.
5: I think Padua Ward's going to wish that this race was maybe 5 to 10 laps longer, because all of a sudden he could be a player. Problem is, he's caught Scott Dixon. Not sure he's going to be able to get around him, Marcus. The leader's head to one.
4: A couple of laps to go now. 88 of 90 complete, and we are watching Connor Daly running in the 16th position. He is taking your leader, Alex Palou, around this race course off of turn number four.
7: Palou and Power last pitted within a lap of one another, so that's not necessarily an issue. What's the issue right now? And that is Palou going to be hung up by Connor Daly, who's running good pace? Daly has in front of him Ed Jones. Could Jones check up Daly, who then checks up Palou? That's what Will Power's hoping for, but they're running out of time.
5: Power did a really nice job all race long, harvesting some of that push to pass. I'm sure he's on that button, as we saw the drivers kind of bounce through the shredded rubber off of these tires, the marbles. Right now, though, Mark, those Firestones gripping for Alex Palou. He's put a little gap between Will Power. He stretched it out to 1.7 seconds. Mark, it is go time for that young Spaniard.
4: Yep, and he has really gotten some breathing room, and now as he is starting to hit the button, he's closed up a little bit on Connor Daly, and Will Power giving chase for all that it's worth. Power has a pretty comfortable advantage over Scott Dixon as the laps start to wind down. White flag is out as Alex Palou heads toward turn number one with Will Power, Scott Dixon, Padua Ward in tow.
7: Alex Palou had said at the end of last year he just wanted the opportunity to get a solid ride for this season. He ends up with Chip Ganassi. He is trying to become just the third driver to win in his debut running for that particular team, but he's got to hold off Will Power. He's got Connor Daly in front of him. Alex Palou through turn number seven.
5: The advantage is 1.2 seconds on the racetrack. Call it 8 to 10 car lengths. Mark, we wondered at the beginning of today if we'd see a first-time winner in Padua Ward. It looks like it may be the Spaniard, Alex Palou, scoring his first victory. He is just a couple corners away with a 1 second lead over Alex, or over Will Power. Mark Janes, bring Alex Palou home.
4: He has led three times today for 55 laps, and a virtual unknown a year ago when Dale Coyne reached out to him and hired him to drive for him, and sent shockwaves through the series when he was tabbed by Chip Ganassi to pilot that machine. Comes off the final turn for the final time. He waves to salute his crew and twin checkers in the air, and Alex Palou will go to victory lane for the first time. He wins the Honda Indy Grand Prix of Alabama.
2: Alex, you came flying out of that race car to celebrate that win. Tell us why. What does this mean? Why does it mean so much?
3: Man, winning means everything. So I spent 1 year struggling last year. It was my rookie year. It was pandemic going on, no testing, and now they just gave me the best car, and we put it on the victory lane. So that's why I'm so happy to see everybody here. And yeah, I'm just going to enjoy and try to do it next week again.
2: You took an unconventional route to this series, started off racing in Europe, you ended up racing in Japan, and then all along your goal was to be here racing in the IndyCar series. Now that you've done it, now that you've become a race winner, what's next?
3: Go for the championship, right?
2: Seems logical, yes.
3: Yeah.
2: Can you do it?
3: Of course. We're P1 in the championship, if I'm not wrong, so we're going to go for it.
2: Take us to that battle at the end of the race. You had lap traffic in front of you. You're trying to hold off a former series champion in Will Power. Coming into today, you had led one lap in this series, and you have to keep a champion behind you. How'd you do it?
3: Yeah, it was. I mean, it was exciting the last 20 laps when I got the lap cars and I was losing a lot of pace because of the downforce. But I saw Will was coming by, but I said, oh, he's going to have the same problem as I. So I was just with all the team on the radio. They told me, you're doing good. Keep this mileage and you will be fine. So we're fine.
1: The winning margin was just 0.4 of a second for Pillow as he lead 56 laps on the day and route to not only his first career win, but his first career IndyCar title, as he'd win two more races that season at Road America and Portland and take home the crown in the first ever September running of the Acura Grand Prix of Long Beach. The last lap of his first career win, though, remains an incredible memory for the now multi-time series champ.
3: Amazing. It's and especially those two last corners that are quite tricky, so you never know that you're going to win until you see the checkered flag. But yeah, it was awesome. I was so happy. I didn't even know what to say on the radio, so I just said, what, really? It was a great day, and hopefully we'll repeat.
1: And repeat he would, winning race after race the next few years, cementing himself in the history books as one of the best drivers in IndyCar. From all of us at the IndyCar Radio Network, we hope you've enjoyed this look back at Alex Pillow's first IndyCar win in the 2021 Honda Indy Grand Prix of Alabama. 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From all of us at the IndyCar Radio Network, I'm Nick Yeoman, and we'll talk to you again soon with another trip down memory lane with First of the Flag.

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0: 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The 1975 500 mile race is brought to you by STP, the racer's edge. 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Any use of material without written consent of the Indianapolis Motor Speedway is strictly prohibited. Now stay tuned for the greatest spectacle in racing. This is race day, Sunday, May 25th, 1975. The place, the world's greatest race course, the Indianapolis Motor Speedway, scene of the running of the 59th annual 500-mile race. This is the day of the year when racing fans everywhere feel their pulses rev faster in anticipation of the call of Speedway owner Tony Holman for the gentlemen who race to start their engines. The temperature right now in the high 70s, the day is clear, the Indiana sky is blue, and the next 40 minutes will build into a crescendo, and the best in the land in racing machines will be sent off on a 200-lap, 500-mile journey with a checkered flag and a purse of over $1 million waiting at the end. This is Indianapolis, the climax of a lifetime of hope and dreams, sacrifice and work and despair. For many, up through the ranks of the dirt tracks, jalopies, modified, stockers, sprints, and on to the Mecca of Indianapolis today. And this morning, right now, 33 proud men are here, beneath us, in a track ablaze with color, spread out from row 1 through row 11 in a kaleidoscope of shapes and sizes. The drivers are pacing about, anxious to be strapped in, talking with well-wishers, secretly anxious to be alone, with their thoughts and on their way soon. This is Sid Collins, serving you once again as the voice of the 500. We're located here in the Master Control Tower, high above the start-finish line in a stone, glass, and steel edifice, set to beam the sounds of Indianapolis to more than 100 million persons hearing us around the world on more than 1,200 radio stations. We're being carried today by the American Forces Radio and Television Service to Europe, Central and South America, to the Middle East, Thailand, Japan, even Antarctica. Everywhere on earth, English is spoken, and also translations into foreign languages. The average speed for the starting field is 185.057 miles per hour, almost 3 miles an hour up over last year. A.J. Foyt of Houston, Texas, is on the pole at 193.976. This is the second straight year for Foyt to run fastest during qualifying, and the fourth time overall he's held down the pole spot. He also won it in 1965 and 69, as well as last year. Only Rex Mays ever won the pole four times. Mays didn't win the 500, and Foyt has never won it from the pole. But A.J.'s victories in 1961, 64, and 67 place him today in contention to do what no other man has ever done, win Indianapolis four times. Other three-time winners were Louis Meyer, Maury Rose, and Wilbur Shaw. Foyt also holds many other distinctions. In terms of longevity, his record of 18 consecutive starts makes him the all-time leader in that department, and there are two more records he might break today. The most miles driven in 500 competition were chalked up by Cliff Bergier with 6,142 and a half. If Foyt goes 70 laps, he will equal Cliff Bergier. And in lap prize money won for leading the race, Foyt can pass Pennelly Jones' mark if he, Foyt, leads the pack on 67 trips around the oval. Parnelli took home $75,050 in lap prize money. For the first time ever, there are all former winners making up the front row. Next to Foyt in his Gilmore special is Gordon Johncock in the Sinmass Wildcat, qualifying at 191.652. Gordy took home the marbles in the rain-soaked, shortened 1973 race at 133 laps. And rounding out row one is the national driving king for USAC and the 68 winner here, Bobby Unser, in the Jorgensen Eagle. Now to allow you to meet our fine group of experienced broadcasters to acquaint yourself with their voices and their identity and where they are today, we'll switch around this 2.5-mile oval. This also permits our technical crew to double-check any malfunctions prior to the race itself. First, we go to a photographer's stand high atop turn one. This man gets the first head-on look at the cars as they roar into the turn after being let loose. He also sees the competition re-enter the racing surface after each pit stop. Plenty of action to report from this position, and the veteran to handle it all is with us today for the 10th time, Ron Carroll. Good morning, Ron.
1: Thank you very much, Sid, and a good morning to you. A great day it is here in Turn 1, a light breeze, and these stands are just about full already. And, you know, each year when the magic month of May comes to an end and a new 500 champion is crowned, I always think, you know, this was the most exciting and colorful race ever. And yet as I sit here today, high above the stands in Turn 1 and look out over this vast crowd awaiting the green flag to drop, I already know this will be the race to remember. Six former winners in the field, three in that front row, as you described it a moment ago. A.J. Foyt gunning for that fourth win. I can hardly wait for this 500 to get going. Sid, back to you in the Master Control Tower.
0: Thank you, Ron. Great job to kick us off around the track. Now down the short straight, 660 feet, is a 14-year veteran of the crew, high on the roof of the VIP suites overlooking Turn 2. Howdy Bell.
2: Thank you, Sid. An exciting day we're looking forward to having right here on the roof of this concrete and steel building here where the VIPs reside during this great race. This building is located on the outside edge of the track, Sid, and we're about three-fourths of the way through the second turn, just at nearly at the head of the backstretch. And from our vantage point, we can see these cars as they come out of the first turn, into the short chute, through this quarter of a mile long second turn, and then clear up the backstretch, and then the turn is banked 9 degrees and 12 minutes. And from our position about 40 feet above the track, we do sincerely have one of the most exciting positions from which to broadcast this race. And the crowd over here in Turn 2 is one of the largest I've seen in several years, very honestly. Back to you in the tower.
0: All right, Howdy. This is the second year for our broadcaster on the back straightaway. All was serene last year at that spot. Let's hope that things run just as safely today. Overlooking a portion of this 3,300-foot stretch is Jerry Baker.
3: Sid, I'll tell you one thing. The heart pumps just as hard the second time around as it does in your rookie trip. And from our backstretch vantage point, we have a panoramic view of the 3,300 feet of gleaming black asphalt, whereupon the 33 drivers who make up today's field will hit their all-out top speeds of well in excess of 200 miles per hour. We're about halfway down the straightaway, and from here we have the thrill of watching the men in charge of those expensive showcases charge low out of the second turn, swing up high only inches from that outside wall, and then set their sights on that number three corner about a half a mile away. And for anyone, Sid, who enjoys pure speed, then this backstretch is indeed the place to be, and that will be our location for the remainder of this exciting afternoon. And back to you.
0: Jerry, thank you very much. We'll continue our swing around in just a moment. Now stay tuned for the greatest spectacle in racing. Now we'll continue around the track, and gentlemen, let's pick up our speed and shorten up our description. We're having a lot of action here on the track to describe as well, but we want to hear from you too. After 8 years in the back stretch, we moved Doug Zink to Turn 3 last year. He's not overly enthusiastic about high places, but he's way up there again today for the second year. Top of stand, overlooking the number three turn. A veteran of this, his 10th race with us, is Doug Zink.
4: And thank you, and good morning from Turn 3, Sid. Actually, we're in a new position this year. We're situated in the photo stand, a little deeper into the turn. We're right on the outside wall, about 20 feet above the track. The choice spots across from us in the infield were taken quickly this morning when the gates opened. The bleachers now around us are near capacity. It's a super day. We're looking forward to a great race. Sid?
0: Thank you, Doug. Now we head across the chute between turns 3 and 4 and look upwards. He has a bird's eye view of the number 4 turn and the pit entrance, and this gentleman's become another network tradition. The familiar voice of Jim Shelton celebrating his 26 years speaking to you from this vantage point today. Come in, Jimmy.
5: Sid, my thanks to you, and hi from the hot spot of the big track. We say hot spot because more drivers have found trouble in this number 4 turn in the past few years than any other location. We hope things will be more to the driver's liking up here today. And to voice the opinion of most people, let's hope and pray for a good race, but a safe race. Now back to Sid.
0: All right, Jim, as we roar out of turn 4, the cars may zoom forward down the main stretch or move to their left and into the pits. 5 men will be somewhere in the pits to greet them. Assigned to the northernmost point with a stationary microphone connection, as well as a wireless roving Motorola apparatus today if needed, is a second-year member of the team, Paul Page.
6: And Sid, I think Jerry Baker is entirely correct. In fact, I think it gets more exciting each year here at Indianapolis. It is a hot day. The crowd mostly has dressed somewhat sparsely, and we see a lot of suntan lotion going on noses and foreheads. Every now and then, though, here in the North Pits, they are refreshed by a cool breeze. Let's hope they are refreshed with a cool and safe race.
0: Moving southward, a real expert has done a stellar job always, every single year for us, this being his lucky 13th, is Chuck Marlowe.
7: Well, thank you, Sid, very kindly. I have 14 cars in which I have to keep my eye, ranging all the way from Jimmy Carruthers to my left, or to the south of the track, all the way to Larry McCoy, number 63, to the north. And it's in the pits, of course, where the race can be won or lost. We'll try to keep the crowd and the fans around the world alerted to just how quickly these crews perform their tasks and keep you posted on any changes that take place in these pits. Now back to you, Sid.
0: Thank you, Chuck. Now progressing another step to the man with us today for the 24th straight time. As always, he'll present Tony Holman to start the race, and he'll keep moving all day long. Come in, Luke Walton.
8: Sid, our principal milieu is in the middle pit area, where we have the cars of Lloyd Ruby, Mario Andretti, Al Unser, Wally Dallenbach, Gordon Johncock, and some more, and we'll keep you posted on what happens along this pit area here.
0: Now with a remote microphone, so you might be mobile enough to move rapidly to the infield hospital if necessary, or to the garage area, he will start the day as a pit observer, this year being his sixth time with us, Bob Forbes.
9: Very good morning to you, Sid. Right now I'm standing at the exit of the pit, and right now it's very quiet, but a very short time from now, it'll be a very busy afternoon here in the pits. Now back to you in the tower.
0: Now we wind up in the extreme south pit area. Lou Palmer has this location, as well as moving to Victory Lane at the end of the race to interview the winner. This is hard to believe, but the 18th year on the network for Lou. Come in.
10: That is hard to believe. And right now, it's hard to believe we are almost through with these days in May leading to this Indianapolis 500. Drivers approaching cars and not yet seated. The buckling up process will begin shortly. Tensions being relieved as we look out just across the pit line to those ready to get in and go on a hard day's competition. We look forward to it, to watching them, and to reporting to you, Sid.
0: Thank you very much, Lou. And as always, we'll look forward to the end of the race, a safe one, and your comments with the winner in Victory Lane. We'll be back to continue with our staff in just a moment. You've heard from our remote broadcasters. Here alongside me in the tower are John DeCamp with 12 years as chief statistician, Bill Fleetemeyer, 17 years, and Bill Lamb, 14 years as our scorers. Donald Davidson, our walking, talking computer, for his 11th year with us. My fine producer, Jack Morrow, this for the sixth time. Without question, this must be the most experienced team in broadcasting history, and I personally thank every member of our staff for their dedication each year to sending the sounds of Indianapolis around the world. The technical supervisor switching to all points is Tom Alibrandi, our chief engineer Russ Arnold, and our network director is Elmer George. And this is Ted Harding's 21st year with the statistics. John Fugate back for the seventh time with us today. And to my right, our race driver authority, my strong right arm and friend, Freddie Agabation, who drove in 11 straight 500s here. He sat on the front row three times. One of those was the pole spot back in 1952 in a diesel car. Fred will analyze the race for us, give expert comments from the driver's viewpoint, and he joins us again today through the cooperation of the Public Relations Division of the Champion Spark Plug Company and their Highway Safety Program. Good morning, Fred, and welcome to our 10th anniversary together.
11: Thank you, Sid, and good morning. I'm looking with great anticipation for possibly a new record for this race, despite the pit stops that the men are going to have to make. We're going to have to make about nine of them, yet I look forward to a safe, fine record race.
0: We're going to move along now, Fred, and we'll be having plenty of time to chance to talk throughout the day and give the starting lineup for the benefit of those who do not have it listed in publications in their territory. I'll list it by first row, car number, driver's name, hometown, engine, and chassis, and then we'll be back with more of the color because it keeps on building until Tony Holman says, gentlemen, start your engines. That's the first climax, and we continue with more and more super high moments of the day, and we trust, again, a good, safe race. First row, car number 14, driver A.J. Foyt, Jr. of Houston, Texas. The Gilmore Racing Team, a Coyote Foyt engine, and his pole speed 193.976 miles an hour. Number 20, Gordon Johncock, Phoenix, Arizona, Sinmast Wildcat, a Wildcat, and an SGD, or a Sparks Goose and Drake, or DGS if you like, for the engine. Number 48, Bobby Unser, Albuquerque, New Mexico. Jorgensen Eagle is the car name. It's an Eagle and an Offie. Row 2, number 68, Tom Sneva, Spokane, Washington. Norton Spirit, McLaren, Offie. Number 12, Mike Mosley, Fallbrook, California. Sugar Ripe Prune Special, Eagle and an Offie. And number 7, Lloyd Ruby, Wichita Falls, Texas, the Allied Polymer McLaren, a McLaren and an off the engine. Row 3, car number 2. Last year's winner, Johnny Rutherford, Fort Worth, Texas. Gatorade McLaren. McLaren, Offie. Number 6, Bill Vukovic, Fresno, California. Cobra Tire, Eagle, and an Offie. Number 77, Salt Walther, Dayton, Ohio. Dayton Walther Special, a McLaren, and an Offie. Row 4, number 78, Jimmy Carruthers, Anaheim, California. Alex Food Special, Eagle, Offie. Number 4, Al Unser, Albuquerque, New Mexico. Viceroy Eagle, Eagle, and an Offie. And rounding out row 4, number 93, Johnny Parsons, Indianapolis, Indiana. Airway WNAP, Buzzard, Eagle, and an Offie. We'll pick up with the fifth row in just 60 seconds. Now stay tuned for the greatest spectacle in racing. We're continuing now from Indianapolis with the starting lineup for today's 500. We're starting off the fifth row, car number 16, Bobby Allison, Hueytown, Alabama. The CAM2, CAM2 Motor Oil Special, a McLaren, an Offie. Number 73, Jerry Grant, Irvine, California. Spirit of Orange County, Eagle, an Offie. Number 83, the fastest qualifying rookie, Bill Pewterbaugh, Indianapolis. McNamara, DIA Special, an Eagle, and an Offie. Row 6, number 89, John Martin, Irvine, California. The unsponsored special, McLaren, and an Offie. Number 24, Bentley Warren, West Gloucester, Massachusetts. The bottom half special, Kingfish, and an Offie engine. Number 11, Dwayne Carter, Poncho Carter, Jr., Brownsburg, Indiana. Cobra Tire, Eagle, and Offie. Row 7, number 45, Gary Bettenhausen, Monrovia, Indiana. Thermo King Special, Eagle, and an Offie. Number 30, Jerry Carl, Manchester, Pennsylvania. The Jose Johnson Special, an Eagle, and a Chevrolet. Rounding out row 7, number 40, Wally Dallenbach, Basalt, Colorado. 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Row 8, number 15, Roger McCluskey, Tucson, Arizona. 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Number 33, Bob Harkey, Indianapolis, Indiana. 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Number 97, George Snyder, Bakersfield, California. Leader card Lodestar, Eagle, and an Offie. Ninth row, number 36, Sammy Sessions, Nashville, Michigan. 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Number 19, rookie Sheldon Kinzer, Bloomington, Indiana. The Spirit of Indiana, Kingfish, Offie. 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Viceroy Eagle, Eagle, and an Offie. Row 10, number 63, rookie Larry McCoy, Langhorne, Pennsylvania. Surefine Food Special, Rascar, Offie. Number 98, Steve Krizoloff, Parsippany, New Jersey. Leader card Lodestar, Eagle, and Offie. Number 44, Dick Simon, Sandy, Utah. Bruce Kogel Ford, Eagle, and a Foyt. The 11th row, number 94, Mike Hiss, Tustin, California. Airway WNAP Buzzard, Finley, and an Offie. Number 58, rookie Eldon Rasmussen of Indianapolis, formerly of Canada. Rasmussen Racing Products was the name of his car, but he found a friend in the Anacomp Wild Rose Special, and that's the name of the car now, the Wild Rose being the official flower of his home country, a Rascar and a Foyt. And rounding out the field, number 17, Tom Bigelow, Whitewater, Wisconsin, Bryant Heating and Cooling Special, Volstead, and an Offie. This is Sid Collins back in the Master Control Tower at Indianapolis, Indiana, with the build-up prior to the start of the running of the 59th Annual 500-Mile Race. In a special ceremony here a few moments ago, Historic Landmarks Foundation of Indiana presented Anton Holman Jr. with a plaque to commemorate the Speedway being listed on the National Register of Historic Places in the United States. His honor was given the Speedway by the U.S. Department of the Interior, National Park Service, and now identifies the Speedway as a National Historic Landmark. In the ceremony were Mr. Roy McLaughlin, Chairman of the Historic Landmarks Foundation, John R. Walsh, President, Historic Landmarks Foundation of Indiana, and also this year President of the 500 Festival, our Senators Vance Hartke and Birch Bayh, several congressmen, and this award will be on permanent display outside the new Speedway Museum on the grounds of the Indianapolis Motor Speedway. And out of the starting line, alongside the Buick Century Pace Car, it's a coupe this year with a specially designed top permitting removal of the roof panels. The color combination is white with red and blue striping. The pace car configuration completed by Hearst Performance. And now here is Luke Walton.
12: Here at the pace car now with Tony Hellman and James Garner. Jim, I know you've had plenty of practice with a pace car and driving other cars in races. Which is more difficult, driving the pace car or doing the Rockford Files?
13: Well, I don't know. I think probably doing the Rockford Files is a little easier because you just don't drive the pace car every day, and the last minute here at Indianapolis is one of the most exciting moments in sports history. So, I don't know. I think doing the Rockford Files is a little easier.
12: Now, Tony, that was a beautiful start last year. Do you have that plan blueprinted?
14: Yes, we have, and we're going to try to keep the rows of race cars three abreast on the back stretch and also as close together as we can that's safe.
12: Thank you, gentlemen, and have a good, clean start.
0: Buick's also the official car for all the 500 festival activities, and the GMC trucks are being used by members of the Track Safety Patrol and their firefighting crews as well. Well, Luke was on hand for that interview with Tony and Jim Garner. We're looking forward to a great start. Jim Garner was chosen to be the pace car driver this year, and he has been participating in sports car driving himself for many, many years. Now the Purdue University marching band is playing directly beneath the master control tower as the preliminary signal bombs begin to erupt in the background. We'll be hearing plenty of those as time goes on. There are 16 Eagles in the field, one Coyote, two Wildcats, seven McLarens, two Kingfish, one Rocket, two Rascar, one Finley, and one Volstead. Champion Spark Plug is equipped with 29 cars. LG has four. Now we have the playing of our national anthem.

0: Purdue University, home of the astronauts. At least a great number of them graduated from there. We've had a lot of them here on the scene at the Speedway, and possibly some might even be here today quietly in the crowd. Years gone by, they've been up here in the tower with us, and some in the actual pits of the participants. Many celebrities here today. Our 500 Festival Queen, Kathy Ball, and her court, Howard Calloway, the Secretary of the Army, is here. Goodyear in Akron, Ohio, and they're equipping all 33 of the cars today. Mr. Charles Pilliard, Chairman, President Gerstenmaier, Bob Lane, John Kelly, George Lennox, George Elgis, General Manager of Buick, Vice President of General Motors, Los Angeles, Jack McFarland, Paul Sykenoff, Linda Vaughn, James Garner, of course, Jackie Cooper, rider Jim Murray, Jimmy the Greek Snyder is here, Ed Nelson. Now we're having the invocation.
1: And our children's children. Ever fashion us into a people who will forever keep a hand over the heart, courage in the spirit, goodness in the soul, and brains in the head. Again, we implore thee to guard and protect and watch over all this day. Amen.
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0: Invocation, because it is Sunday here in Indianapolis, being given by Reverend Ray Montgomery, the Speedway Christian Church. And we do not have interviews in the broadcast booth, but it's my honor to make an exception this morning because the senator from Arizona, Barry Goldwater, is here and a great race fan. You've been so helpful to our sport. I want you to talk to the people listening around the world on 1,200 radio stations this morning, sir.
3: Well, it's a real thrill to be back here. I just saw my old friend Pete DiPaolo, who gave me my first ride around this track about 40 years ago and scared to live in you-know-what out of me. And I've been coming back. First race was 1932, and just during the war, I missed them. But it's a real thrill to get back here. And to me, this part of the program, the colors and the anthem and all that, is the pretty part. Just so, Pete, you're not going to sing Carry Me Back to Indiana.
4: No, I promise, Sally, I wouldn't.
0: We're going to save Pete for another part a little bit later. Thank you very much, sir.
3: Well, it's a real pleasure.
0: Senator Barry Goldwater, himself a member of the military, distinguished pilot, and now we're having taps being played by the combined U.S. Forces Color Guard to honor America's war heroes.

Now the moment when everyone becomes a Hoosier, we feel. Every Hoosier heart, no matter where you may be around the world, beating more proudly, and certainly everyone else becoming at least part Hoosier for a few moments every year. As our sky here shortly will look like a rainbow as the 10,000 vari-colored balloons will soar into the brilliant Indiana sky as they're released from a giant tent where they've been stored overnight. And we can feel the vibrations in the air as in just a few moments Tony Holman will step forward for the call to start the race cars on their way. We can feel it here, and every year we do it, we feel it even more instead of less. We're set now to have the rendition of Back Home Again in Indiana, sung by Jim Nabors. Victory Lane, not many yards away from where the band is now starting the day, and it will end in Victory Lane beneath us.

0: Peter DePaulo's seated alongside me, and he said,
1: just
0: Jim isn't going to sing it, he will sing it. He sang it himself a few years ago. Over 4,600 press and media people are covering this race today from all over the world. And over $2 million worth of brilliantly colored and finely tuned equipment are now sitting on the racetrack in a few moments, straining at the leash, anxious to start their trip of 500 miles. And now we'll have the singing by Jim Nabors of Back Home Again in Indiana.

0: Beautifully done this morning by Jim Nabors. Our favorite song, Back Home Again in Indiana. Now to the starting line to Luke Walton. Luke, pick it up, please.
1: We're ready for the run for the million. A multi-million-dollar field, the world's greatest racing cars, competing for $1 million purse. The 33 visiting celebrities have toured the track in the 33 pace car replicas. 33 bands have paraded on the 2.5-mile oval. 33,000 kaleidoscopic balloons have been released to the Hoosier skies, and 33 true grit titans are poised, perhaps, with an accelerated pulse. We're in the pace car, which will be driven by television's James Garner. Jim Rathman, 1960 winner, will operate the two-way radio. The temperature is rising, and this could parallel the 1953 race, the hottest 500 in history, when one pit crew man fried an egg on the pit floor. There was to be, or rumors to such an extent, that there would be new wheels on one car in this race. Now, one man will dissolve this picture, and he is Tony Holman.
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3: After the cares of over 300,000 fans, the engines are started along the main stretch. The pit crew signaling that everything is okay all up and down the 11 rows of grid. And in just a moment, Jim Garner will pull away in the pace car. This is Tom Carnegie, hoping along with you for a great race, a safe race, and may God guide our famous competitors here today. On the pole is A.J. Foyt.
0: The handsome Buick Century pace car now pulling away to lead the pack for this 59th running of the Indianapolis 500-mile race. The Buick Speedway relationship dating back to August 1909, when Louis Chevrolet and Bob Berman both drove Buick cars to victories here prior to the first 500 in 1911. Buick also paced this classic in 1939 and in 1959. This is the first of two laps prior to the actual start, and next to me is the man who helped put the roar into the Roaring Twenties, the golden age of sport, the gentleman who won the Indianapolis 500 50 years ago, almost today, on May 30, Pete DiPaolo. Pete, the recollection of that day as we sit here together must bring a tear to your eye and a lump to your throat.
4: Sid, as I sit here looking down there, I can go back 50 years when I was in the middle of the front row, and just with that thought, my heart palpitates to its highest peak. It is beautiful to be here, and I'm sure that what I did 50 years ago, I added my little part towards the great knowledge which these boys have gained on this 2.5-mile Indianapolis Speedway.
0: Pete DiPaolo, when you see this tremendous crowd here today, and it looks to me like the biggest one we've ever had, over 300,000, how many people do they say were here in 1925 to watch you win?
4: They say 185,000. I saw that in one little squib, but I thought it was around 100. And, of course, that to us looked like a million in those days, Sid.
0: You were the first man to top 100 miles an hour for 500 miles, a record that stood for

0: I drove the Duesenberg, an exhibition lap that I drove in 1930, and my wife Sally was my riding mechanic. She did a good job too, and we got the biggest thrill out to see all these people. Just great.
1: And you were the Grand Marshal of the Festival Parade yesterday. It's been a big month for you, hasn't it?
0: Right, and of course being the Grand Marshal was a great honor, and even the festival, the parade, had 500,000 people practically.
1: Pete, when you think about the other great stars who ran with you, and I have just a second, Jack Dempsey, ran racing, but Babe Ruth and the other Red Grange who were there playing in their sport, you're the one who's still selling his sport so much, and we wish you all the luck in the world in the future.
0: Thank you, Sid Collins.
1: Pete DiPaolo, racing's goodwill ambassador, today enjoying one of the finer milestones in his entire life. And now as the race cars, headed by the pace car, comes down for the actual pace lap, things look in beautiful alignment right now with Jim Carter at the wheel, Tony Holman riding in the car into turn one, heading for position one. Here is Ron Carroll.
2: And thank you, Sid, and what a spectacle this is. Three great champions lead the field. 14 years ago, pole sitter A.J. Foyt won this race. He carries number 14 on that beautiful sunset orange car today. Then the brilliant red number 20 of Gordy Johncock. Outside in the sky blue, Jorgensen Eagle Bobby Unser. In row two, Tom Sneva, Mike Mosley. And on the outside, one of the all-time favorites, Lloyd Ruby. Now they're over in turn two, and here's Howdy Bell.
3: Thank you, Ron, and we can see the field as they start into the first two. The second row all lined up very beautifully, of course. In the third row, we see the green, orange, and white car of last year's winner, Johnny Rutherford, Bill Vukovich, and Saul Walter. In row four, Jimmy Carruthers. The red and white car of two-time winner, Al Unser, and Johnny Parsons. And row five shows the stock car great, Bobby Allison, Jerry Grant's orange machine, this year's fastest rookie, Bill Peterbaugh. And the field should be up to Jerry Baker in the backstretch.
4: Howdy, I have him, and you can hear him in the background as he begin to wind those engines up to racing speeds and display a sound, smell, and cut of the likes of which there is no equal. In the fifth row, you had them all lined up beautifully, and back in sixth, John Martin, Bentley Warren, Pancho Carter, the youngest driver in the race, sitting side by side. There's Gary Bettenhausen, Jerry Carl, and Wally Dolan back in the seventh row. Roger McCluskey and Bob Harkey and George Snyder side by side in number eight as they go into turn three, and Doug Zink can see them now.
2: And they're moving into turn three right now, beginning to pick up the pace just a little bit. The field in excellent order, the first row, second row, as they move past us here. All 11 rows in good order as they get over toward turn number four. Now, here's Jim Shelton.
3: All right, Doug Zink, three greats look great here on number four. The front line of Foyt, Johncock, and Unser look like they have the start under control. They look good. Hope you're ready for a Super 500 and to call the start if Tom Bedford releases them. Our chief announcer, Sid Collins.
1: 33 powerful racing machines are straining to be let loose as they leave turn four and head down the main straightaway. Now, here they come for the world's fastest flying start. We're watching Pat Vidan. The green flag is out, and the 1975 Indianapolis 500-mile race is on. Turn one, Ron Carroll.
2: All right, Sid, and it's going to be Gordon Johncock taking the lead. A.J. Foyt right behind him. Bobby Unser, then Lloyd Ruby in turn two. Howdy Bell.
3: Yeah, it is Gordon Johncock. A.J. Foyt in second spot. Bobby Unser in third. Then it's Lloyd Ruby, Tom Sneva, and there's Johnny Rutherford. And now to Jerry.
4: And Gordon Johncock spreads out the lead, Foyt behind him, and Bobby Unser right behind him as they go into number three, and Doug Zink can see him now.
2: Here's Gordon Johncock in the bright red number 20, moving through turn number three, then A.J. Foyt second, they're in the four, here's Jim Shelton.
3: And it's Johncock by a good margin. Foyt is second, and here to call the first time around is Sid Collins.
1: Big battle between chief mechanic Joy Bignotti with Gordy Johncock's car, followed by A.J. Foyt. Followed by Bobby Unser, Lloyd Ruby, and Johnny Rutherford. Pick it up, Ron.
2: All right, Gordon's biased, and we kind of suspected that Sin Mask car might get out there. Foyt's still behind him, and then Unser. Howdy.
3: That's Johncock, 100 yards ahead of Foyt in second spot. Then in the third place, under Rutherford. Then it's Ruby, and then it's Tom Sneva to Jerry.
4: Johnny Rutherford has moved up into that number four spot. He's putting pressure on Bobby Unser, but it's still Gordy Johncock way out in front as Doug Zink handles him out of number three.
2: Gordon Johncock, A.J. Foyt, Bobby Unser, then Johnny Rutherford. They're over at turn number four. Here's Jim Shelton.
3: All right, it's still Johncock, and he seems like he's lengthening out this long haul down the home stretch. Sid, what does it look like?
1: Johncock has a comfortable edge, pulling away slightly from A.J. Foyt. And now in the north pit in front of Chuck Marlowe, Salt Walther has made a pit stop. Chuck?
5: Yes, he has, Sid. He's on his way. Just complete the two laps down about 150 feet from me. They're working over the back of the car. Seems to be smoke pouring off something on the back of the car. Could be an oil system leak. We have no idea of knowing from here. But Salt Walther, car number 77, definitely in trouble right now in the pits. Back to you.
1: He's completed one or two laps. In his first two races here, he completed none, went 141 last year. They should be about to turn three. Pick it up, Doug.
3: And John Cox just moving through turn three, Voigt right behind him. They're over to turn four now, Sid.
6: All right, here in four is still John Cox, and he is still lengthening out ahead of Voigt. But Voigt is just waiting and seeing. And now here's him.
1: Gordy John Cox out for an easy Sunday afternoon ride so far, but of course this race is just three laps old. Run. Pick it up on one.
2: All right, Sid. Gordon's still leading. And hey, we've been looking for that number 11 car, Dwayne Carter, Poncho Carter Jr., who had the crash in Carburation Day. And say, he looks real great out there, Sid.
1: Jerry Baker, they should be in front of you.
4: And just as you send it back here, Gordon John Cox goes flying by. Ron Carroll mentioned Poncho Carter. He is on the move. Teammates Lloyd Ruby and Johnny Rutherford are neck and neck as they go into number three.
3: And there's John Cox. Here comes Voigt, then Bobby Unser, then Rutherford, then car number seven, Lloyd Ruby. They're over to turn number four, Jim Shelton.
6: Okay, everybody up here wonders if John Cox can keep that pace up. It's a blistering pace. Voigt is just waiting right behind him, however, and perhaps got a little closer to John Cox that time. Now back to Sid.
1: John Cox goes by, Voigt picking up a few yards. Bobby Unser and Johnny Rutherford in that order were having the glasses on. Salt Walther is doing the pits. He has his helmet on. He's still seated in the car, so he's not getting out and giving up the day, but he's sitting there and they're having a lot of trouble trying to diagnose what the problem is. They should be back about coming into turn three once again. Doug Zink.
3: Like you said, they're just now getting ready to approach turn number three. Here comes the bright iridescent red of Gordon John Cox, number 20, and then back about 100 feet, A.J. Voigt and his bright red machine, then Bobby Unser, then Johnny Rutherford. They're over to four. Here's Jim Shelton.
6: All right, Doug. And Voigt has gained another few yards on John Cox, but it's still the same John Cox. And Voigt and Unser, and here's Sid.
1: Wally Dallenbach, who started in 21st position, is now running 10th. So again, the preparation by George Bignotti, which we'll be talking about a great deal today, I'm sure, is showing itself rapidly in this race, with the two cars moving up with Gordy John Cox in the lead and the other car for the Wildcat Sinmas team running 10th. We'll be watching Mario Andretti and see where he's coming up to. Mario started on the outside of row number 9. We'll be back now in just a moment. Now stay tuned for the greatest spectacle in racing. Have the rundown here for the first lap. Do not have a speed handed to us as yet. It seems it takes a little while before we get these under control from the timers and scorers floor each year, but then they do a fine job and give it to us eventually. Salt Walther is still in the pits. We'll be down to Chuck Marlowe in just a moment to see what the problem is down there. But after the first lap, the leader was car number 20. Gordy John Cox was first. Number 14, A.J. Voigt, second. Number 48, Bobby Unser, third. Number 7, Lloyd Ruby, fourth. Number 2, Rutherford, fifth. 68, Tom Sneva, 6th. Number 6, Vukovic, 7th. Number 12, Mosley, 8th. 93, Parsons, 9th. And number 4, Al Unser, was 10th. Mario Andretti has moved up from 27th to 17th, and Dallenbach is now running in 5th position. Tremendous moves by both of those fine chargers who started further back in the field. We'll have the speed for the first lap and the 2.5 laps and get you up to date on all of your charts momentarily. Car number 24, Bentley Warren, the bottom half special in the pits and out again. And Chuck Marlowe apparently has something for us as another car is coming into the pit. Number 7, Lloyd Ruby coming in, the Allied Polymer special. And he's coming in very, very slowly indeed. Chuck, come in.
5: Hello, Sid. Yes. Just as Ruby came past us, a big burst of blue smoke out the back of his car. We also have Larry McCoy, who was smoking the last lap around. He has come into the pits. Bentley Warren, number 24, has been in and out. Another car is coming in right now. Car number 73, Jerry Grant. He's coming into the pits right in front of us now. His crew is waiting. They're making a tire change. They evidently feel the compound they've been running on is not right for the temperature of the track today. They are refueling the car. It looks like a routine pit stop. A lot of fuel gushing out of the overflow now. Looking at the tires. No tires, they say. No, now they're talking to Grant. Grant raises his head. They turn the engine off. They turn the engine off. And so there's trouble in the pit of car number 73. Back to you, Sid.
1: All right. Thank you very much, Chuck. After two laps, the leaders were number 20, Gordy John Cox first, 14, Voigt second, 48, Bobby Unser third, 2, Rutherford fourth, and 7, Lloyd Ruby was running fifth after two laps. Number 68, Sneva, was 6th. Number 6, Vukovic, 7th. 12, Mosley, 8th. 93, Parsons, ninth, and number four, Al Unser, was running 10th, and I'll have the speeds for you as they're handed to me, so bear with us. Things running smoothly on the track. We've completed 10 laps at this time, and we're still having a slow pit stop here with the Allied Polymer Special McLaren of Lloyd Rubies. Only two non-starting drivers, Lee Koonsman and Rick Muther, are registered to drive relief today. So if the heat is such that we need relief drivers, it'll have to be done by starting drivers after their own cars have been eliminated. There are no alternate starters because all 33 cars in the lineup were presented at the starting line. That included Pancho Carter's car, number 11, rebuilt since he wrecked it in carburation tests here on Thursday. So if any of the 33 had been unable to get started in the parade or face laps, it would have been left behind and pushed off the track. Now we have a change of lead, and A.J. Foyt has taken the lead. So John DeCamp, if you can give us a rundown, we have another pit stop, and we're going to have lots of them today, apparently from the is starting out. Saltwalter back in the pit once again. Here's John DeCamp with the standings and the lap on which A.J. Foyt took the lead from Gordy Johncock.
7: Said when Foyt took over, Johncock in car number 20 dropped back to second place. Bobby Unser in car number 48 was in third spot. Car 2, Johnny Rutherford in fourth. And car 40, Wally Dallenbach running in fifth. After him, car number 6, Billy Vukovich. Car 68, Tom Sneva. Car 93, Johnny Parsons. And car 4, Al Unser. That was the order on the 11th lap.
1: Gordon Johncock now slowly limping into the pit area, barely being able to make it, passing in front of Chuck Marlowe's spot, now in front of Luke Walton's, heading toward Lou Palmer. Lou, can you see him?
8: We've got him moving slow. Now, we saw an indication Gordon was going to be coming in about a half lap ago. The man in two-way communication with Gordo suddenly looked startled, something he had heard on the headphones. Gordon came in very, very slowly. They were prepared for him. They have rubber standing by. They have fueled the car, but Gordon is not yet ready to move. The fueling situation at the end of 12 laps should not have been critical. Tire compound, Gordon believed he had selected the right ones for qualifying and should have had no problem of any kind. Now there is serious question as just what Gordon Johncock's problem is. They're leaning over the cockpit, talking with him, even as what Lloyd Ruby felt was his best ride here ever is being pushed back to the garage area, car number 7. A pit stop completed for Jerry Grant. He is moving on his way. They are still now talking with Gordon Johncock in the cockpit of the car. Keep your eyes on him. He's not ready to move yet, Sid.
1: We're watching him. Thank you, Lou, very much. Chuck Marlowe again.
5: Yes, the information on Johncock, he was power off when he came past us. That's some 500 feet from where Lou Palmer was able to see him. So there definitely is something mechanically wrong. Back to you, Sid.
1: Right now, car number 63, Larry McCoy, the Sure Fine Food Special, making a pit stop and moving back out of the track once again. Number 68, Tom Sneva in the pits, and number 33, Bob Harkey as well. Freddie, why do you think we're having so many pit stops so rapidly here? They couldn't have that much heat this early in the race, could they?
9: Well, yes, they can, Sid. First of all, this is a red hot day, and I think maybe Gordon Johncock, as well as several of the other cars, have dropped out with either burned valves or burned pistons because of the temperature. And running them lean, you would run into a lean condition, creating a greater amount of temperature over the piston than valves. However, as far as some of the other stops are concerned, like Stevens, for example, is merely a change of right-hand side tires, not a fuel up as such. The right side tires on the car is being changed basically because of the three different hardnesses in compound. Some of them preferred to start the race with soft rubber, and I'm sure Mr. Foyt is right with the hard rubber he's running.
1: Out of the center pit, here's Luke Walton. Luke, can you hear me? We're not catching Luke. Both Saltwalter and Bob Harkey are back out of the pits and the racetrack once again after four laps then. To get your charts up to date, it was number 20, Johncock the leader, 14, Foyt second, 48, Unser, Bobby Unser third, 2, Rutherford fourth, and 7, Ruby was running fifth. Number 68, Sneva was sixth, 6, Vukovic was seventh, 93, Parsons eighth, number 12, Mosley ninth, and number 40, Dallenbach was running 10th, and the leader's speed after the first lap now, was 180.796. We have not had a new record as yet. 180.796 for one lap. The old record held last year by Wally Dallenbach at 184.011 miles an hour. Lloyd Ruby is with Luke Walton in the center pit, but we can't seem to contact him. Let's try once again. Can you hear us, Luke?
10: I can hear you now.
1: All right. Go ahead. Go ahead, Luke, if you can hear us. No go. All right, we're having another pit stop down here by this Dayton Walther team. He's coming in again. So Salt Walther, who's at home on a racetrack and also on salt water, and the only one who drives in boats as well as in cars, is now getting out of the car, and he's pushing his hands down and saying, to heck with it, or something like that, and rapidly walking away, and he looks quite disgusted and quite angry at the turn of fate that allowed his car to be out of the race and Bob Harkey, his teammate, to still be running. After two laps, the leader's speed was 183.899 miles an hour, also not a record. Record held last year by Wally Dallenbach of 187.637. So the two-lap speed was 183.899, and now I have the rundown for you after 10 laps. Number 14, A.J. Foyt had the lead. Number 20, John Cock was second. 48, Bobby Unser running third. 2, Rutherford was fourth. And 40, Dallenbach had moved up to fifth. Number 6, Bill Vukovich was sixth. Number 93, Parsons was seventh. 4, Al Unser eighth. 68, Sneva was ninth. And number 45, Gary Bettenhausen moved into the top 10 for the first time to be running 10th. Now to the extreme south pit area, here's Bob Forbes. Apparently our Motorola wireless is not getting through too well, so we're not picking up Bob Forbes. Let's go to the south pit. Here's Lou Palmer.
8: Situation, south pit, getting ready for two of the Chargers to pit. A.J. Foyt getting the signal now. Come on in. Also, Bobby Unser. They'll be near together on the same lap. Foyt will be relinquishing the lead, it appears, from our unofficial charting here. To last year's champ, Johnny Rutherford, will be ready for it when they come in, Sid.
1: All right, Lou, now stay tuned for the greatest spectacle in racing. Sid Collins here in the Master Control Tower once again with Freddie Agabation and John DeCamp. In just a moment, we're going to call in Donald Davidson, our network historian, for a rundown of the start of this race. We have seen Salt Walther trying to get his pit crew to bring in Bob Harkey and maybe make a change of race cars. Meantime, Mario Andretti's in the pits. He has started 27th in the race, is running 16th, and he seems to be having quite a bit of signaling with his car. And now we're having that change of Salt Walther going into Bob Harkey's car as Al Unser, the other Viceroy special, owned by Parnelli Jones and Val Melotich, is making a pit stop right in front of us. This is one of the few pits we can actually see from up here in the tower. It's right down beneath us and probably a good omen for Al Unser. He's only about 20 feet from the BorgWarner Trophy, which he captured twice in a row in 1970 and 71. Back out again, a very, very rapid pit stop indeed. And the Harkey car is still sitting there while Bob is taken out of it and Salt Walther is getting into it. We have A.J. Foyt making his pit stop in front of Lou Palmer. Can you see him, Lou?
8: They've got him. A.J. Foyt moving in now, getting the signal, put the brakes on here. He does. Right on the marks. The pit stop begins. They're looking at the tires. They're not touching them, just feeling them, checking them around. Wiping up the front ductwork of the car itself. Foyt's looking all right. Pit stop should be routine. Meanwhile, another crew, the Viceroy operation, heads down to the south end of the pits. Foyt leaves it. His stop is over. Mario Andretti has stalled, attempting to get out of the pits. He may have lost gearing power. They're talking it over with him now. Foyt has made the stop. He's back out on the track. And now, Wally Dallenbach also has made his stop. It's completed. And now we can formally put Salt Walther in car number...
1: All right, John, thank you very much. We're going to watch the rookies and see how they're faring. Bill Peterbaugh, who was our fastest rookie in the race, now is running 11th. Bill Peterbaugh started in the outside of the fifth row in the 15th position. We're now in the 31st lap of the Indianapolis 500-mile race on a sunny day from Indianapolis, Indiana, and a very warm day, and one that promises some severe mid-afternoon thunder showers. But from the looks of things, we are definitely going to have a completed race, certainly without question, without any rain imminent at the moment. It looks like a very good day. A couple of guests of Tony Holman's were here today, Freddie. I don't know if you saw them or not, from Saudi Arabia. I asked if they were a prince or not. Maybe they're going to buy the Speedway, do you suppose? He was talking to them rather closely.
9: I did see them, Sid, but I'm sure that Mr. Holman is not about to sell it to Saudi Arabia or anybody else.
1: All right, John.
11: I think they came to drill for oil, Sid.
1: Well, they might find a lot in the track after the event's over. Now, stay tuned for the greatest spectacle in racing. Back in the Master Control Tower at Indianapolis once again, we're on lap number 33 with A.J. Foyt in car number 14. The Gilmore Special, the pride of Houston, Texas, A.J. Foyt, trying to win four 500-mile races, something no one else has ever done. Bubba Shaw, Louis Meyer, Maury Rose, and A.J. have all won three, and A.J. is the only contemporary driver who has a chance to do it, and he might do it today. He seems to be the odds-on favorite right now at 33 laps, which is an omen, too, because 33 cars started this race. We only have two officially out with Gordon Johncock and Salt Walther, but Lloyd Ruby's car certainly has to be counted out, although we haven't had the word as yet. But Lloyd himself is standing by in the center pit with Luke Walton. Luke?
10: Thank you, Sid. Now we're going over here through the pit to talk with Lloyd Ruby. If this gentleman is disconsolate, there's no wonder. This is Lloyd Ruby. Lloyd, what was it this time?
12: I really don't know. We was running good and everything was working good, and then all of a sudden, the engine let go.
10: This just came like a bolt out of the blue there.
12: Well, just one of them things.
10: How many times has this been, Lloyd?
12: This makes 16th race.
10: And how many times has something gone wrong with the car?
12: I'll say about 50% of the time, about 8 of them.
10: Thank you very much, Lloyd. And Lloyd, there'll be a day. Now back to Sid.
1: Well, I think we're all beginning to wonder if there's going to be a day or not, Luke. Lloyd Ruby sounded more dejected this time than ever. Usually he slaps on that Texas hat from Wichita Falls and walks away and says, well, we'll try it again. But now knowing he's been in 16 500s, and this McLaren car, the Allied Polymer Special, probably the best ride or as good a ride as he's ever had, going out so soon here early in the race, must be very, very disheartening to this tremendous competitor, Lloyd Ruby. At the end of 20 laps, the speed was 179.483 miles an hour for the leader, A.J. Foyt. A.J. Foyt held the record in 1974 of 183.234. We have not had a new lap record as yet set today. At the end of 20 laps, or 50 miles, it was number 14, Foyt first, 2, Rutherford second, 48, Bobby Unser third, number 40, Dahlenbach fourth, number 6, Vukovic fifth, number 4, Al Unser sixth, 93, Johnny Parsons seventh, number 12, Mike Mosley eighth, 68, Tom Sneva ninth, and 78, Jimmy Carruthers was 10th. And again, we're going to give you the rundown of all the cars in all the positions as John DeCamp has them just momentarily. Here's the rundown after 30 laps or 75 miles. We get a little bit behind. We're going to watch for a lead change here in just a moment. So if you'll keep an eye on that, Freddie and John, while I'm giving this rundown, I would appreciate it as Johnny Rutherford will probably take over the lead. Possibly it's very, very close right now with A.J. Foyt and Johnny Rutherford. Everybody's standing up as they come by here. And there's a real battle. They come into turn two. We get a little closer. We're going to follow him around as Johnny's less than the football field behind A.J. Foyt. So we'll watch them close in that margin. The end of 30 laps of 75 miles, and you should be getting these numbers pretty well in mind now, so you can not have to take too much time to write them down. They're the same numbers, you know, each time. I'm doing it as slowly as I can and still keep up with the action. Number 14 at 30 laps of 75 miles, Foyt was first. Number 2, Rutherford second. 48, Bobby Unser third. 4, Al Unser fourth. Then we have an error here. Let's skip on to 6th if you'll bear with me. Bobby Allison running 6th. Number 12, Mike Mosley, 7th. Number 93, Johnny Parsons, 8th. Number 6, Vukovic, 9th. Number 78, Jimmy Carruthers, 10th. So, John, if you will get ready for the rest of these, I'd appreciate it. Now we haven't heard from the far north pit for a while. Come in, Paul Page.
6: Well, Sid, we have already seen the fuel situation begin to develop up here in the north pits. Gary Bentenhausen in the car number 45, the Thermo King entry, Fred Gerhardt's car, ran out of fuel in the north end of the racetrack. His crew had to run up to the pit entrance and push that car down to his pit. They refueled the car, restarted it, and Gary Bentenhausen is back on the racetrack. Also, Jerry Carl, who is driving that twin turbocharged Chevrolet, the creation of Smokey Unic, made his pit stop, went around once, came back in again. He was having some trouble in the front wheels. He said they were vibrating, and Billy Scott, who tried to qualify here as a rookie, failed and, in fact, crashed the car on his qualification attempt. Went out, looked at the race car, they put the wheels back on, and sent Carl back onto the race course. Back to you, Sid.
1: Okay, Paul, thank you. Here's the correction I had on lap 30 or 75 miles. Again, we had number 14, Foyt was first, 2, Rutherford second, 48, Bobby Unser was third, It was number 40, 4-0, Dahlebach was fourth. Number 4, Allenser fifth. Number 16, Bobby Allison running sixth. Number 12, Mike Mosley seventh. Number 93, Parsons eighth. Six, Vukovic ninth. 78, Jimmy Carruthers was running 10th. Ted Collins back here in the Master Control Tower at Indianapolis, Indiana once again. We saw a very extremely safe, wonderful start for this 500-mile race. That's 2 years in a row we've had that happen. Thrilled to death about that. Mario's pit crew is signaling for him to stop, and we'll watch the pit stop from directly beneath us here. Freddie, why don't you describe this pit stop for us? Mario Andretti.
9: Well, I'll try to. He's pointing to the back of the car as if he's having a great deal of difficulty back there, and I think it might be a right rear tire change coming up. In fact, it is a right rear tire change coming up.
1: Normally, you tell that about four laps ahead of time.
9: Right. He's having a great deal of difficulty. The track has changed as far as, its coefficient of friction is concerned, and I think what they're doing is changing compounds right at the moment. A.J. Foyt and I had a discussion this morning in front of my motel room at the Speedway Motel, and I know he's running on a little harder compound than are the rest of the cars, and everybody else today is already changing tires to match his car's tires. A.J. did tell me, however, that he could run 188 miles an hour all day long, very cool, running a lower output on the blower. And here comes Bobby Allenser in right at the moment. Looks like he's going to just go for fuel. Fuel is all. They're fueling the car up. He's about ready to take off. There he goes. He's on his way.
1: Some beautiful pit stops here today. Freddie, how long does it take for the average? If they had to change all four tires, which is rather unusual, but if they did, and fill up all the fuel, what's the normal amount of time it takes?
9: I would guess in less than 20 seconds they could get out.
1: Hard for some people to believe that when they're not around racing that could happen when you go into your average superstation.
9: Sid,
1: that takes you about a minute.
9: Sid, that would be with everything being ideal for them. No hang-ups, no wheel nuts or impact wrenches giving them trouble. And they could get it through in 20, 21 seconds on the outside.
1: Well, we're seeing a very exciting race so far today with 43 laps and A.J. Foyt in front and Johnny Rutherford running second. We have a word that the weather was going to be a little bit warmer than it is so far, but right now it's in the 80s, which is great for our air-conditioned booth. That makes everybody kind of unhappy, but really all that really does is keep us down to a warm situation because we have no chance to open any windows here. I want to congratulate the president of the Indianapolis Motor Speedway, Tony Holman. Another wonderful month and a great start, and so far we're crossing our fingers. A marvelously safe and terrific race, Tony.
13: Yes, it certainly is, and we're all very thankful that the month went so well. Now if we can finish through here in a few hours, why, it'll be all over.
1: The fans who come next year are going to get a chance to see your great new museum open, right?
13: Fine. Everything will be ready in 76.
1: Thank you, Tony. Good to see you. Thanks for stopping by. Tony Holman, the owner of the Indianapolis Motor Speedway, with whom we rode in the festival parade yesterday. Had a lot of fun riding in that parade in an old 1925 Duesenberg with Mrs. Ed Cole, Dolly Cole, and Chris Schenkel and Tony Holman. What a big thrills of the month. Now stay tuned for the greatest spectacle in racing. The yellow flag is out. Doug Zink has it on turn three.
14: Thank you, Sid. Over here on turn number three, car number 94. The driver is all right. That's Mike Hiss in the Airway WNAP, car number 94. Mike appeared to lose control as he got down into turn number three. He did a long, broad slide. He hit the wall, but not hard. He did not hit with a great deal of impact. He hopped out of the car right away, nodded that he was okay to the fireman.
1: Excuse me, Doug. We'll come back to you for the description since he's okay. We have Foyt and Rutherford both in the pits at the same time. Right now, running one and two. Let's see who gets out first. A.J. Foyt's pit is further down because that's the way they're assigned here. The man who qualifies fastest, he's back out again. And there goes Rutherford, about the same interval, but Rutherford seems to be picking up some speed going out of the pit into the racing surface once again. They're a little closer. Can you see him, Ron Carroll, as they come out?
2: Yes, I have them right here, and they're just about where they've been for the last 10, 15 minutes or so. Foyt and Rutherford about 50 yards behind him, Sid.
1: Let's follow them around. Howdy.
15: All right, Sid, I can pick them up. They're now coming into our number two turn here. And, of course, the pacer light is on, keeping them at a pace. And right here is A.J. Foyt in front of us at the present time. Johnny is five car lengths behind him as they slowly go up the backstretch here, keeping pace with the pacer lights. They should be up to Jerry Baker. Sid, back to you.
1: Let's go ahead and pass it back around the track without coming to me to follow this run. Jerry?
4: All right, Sid, on the backstretch, one of the things that Johnny was running into a while ago was heavy traffic. He had Bill Peterball in front of him. He managed to get around him, and as they go into number three, they're going, of course, under the pacer light. There's no battle for position exchange in effect right now, and I think Doug can catch him. Doug?
14: And they're moving very slowly down into turn number three. There are some safety men here motioning them down low on the track. They do have Mike Hiss's car on the record, and it should be just a few moments before they have the car number 94 off of the race course. We should have a green in just a few minutes. Now to turn four.
1: Doug, just a moment before we go to Jim. Did you cover everything with Mike Hiss? I apologize for interrupting you.
14: Yes, Sid, I did. He brushed the wall. He did not hit it hard. He is okay. He got out of the car, nodded, yes, I'm fine. And the race car now is off the track, and the fireman will be off momentarily. Mike is walking across the track right now. Sid?
1: Very good. Thank you. Now to Jim Shelton.
15: Okay, Sid, they're just about down to you. I guess you could call it a Gatorade chasing an orange. And there you are.
1: Well, that's something we'll have to watch for. And that's an interesting speed, which is about, what would you compute that to be as they go by there under the yellow, Freddy?
9: I'd figure it about 80 miles an hour, Sid.
1: Which in racing is almost standing still, isn't it?
9: Boy, it is. That's idling. And you hear the most peculiar sounds, and you feel sore spots and everything else during that time.
1: When you were racing, Fred, when they went under the yellow, how fast did they slow down to? Because the top speed certainly wasn't 200 miles an hour.
9: No, but we used to slow down to about 100, 110.
1: And now they're slowing more than they slowed then?
9: Yes, absolutely. There used to be sneaking up on the yellow flag, which cannot happen under the pacer.
1: But you didn't do that.
9: Electro pacer setup.
1: You didn't.
9: Oh, no, I wouldn't
1: party
9: do that,
1: Sid. No. Okay.
9: You know, Sid, that it was rather fortunate the yellow came out at that moment because A.J. Foyt, as well as Johnny Rutherford, were scheduled for a stop on lap 46, and it happened right on the money. It was beneficial for them.
1: We're going to talk with Ray Paschke from the timers and scores floor in just a moment. Back in the master control tower at Indianapolis, Indiana once again, and a correction on the 40-lap standing leader's speed was 171.111, not 175. His hand to be also not a new record. We've had no new record set today. Out of the South Pit, here's Lou Palmer.
8: And about speeds, A.J. Foyt, when the green flag came out, seemed to accelerate away from John Rutherford. Now, it's a matter of choice. They're moving by 1, 2, 3, 4 in that order right now. It is Foyt, then Rutherford, then Dahlenbach. And the situation is that Foyt has turned it up to 182.5 miles an hour. The question is, will those behind wish to now hold on to that strong pace? Will Foyt himself back it away? So far, no indication of it. 182.5 and flying. Sid?
1: All right, Lou. Thank you very much. Foyt kept the lead when all of the first four cars pitted under the yellow on their 46th lap. And the yellow light resulted when car number 94, Mike Hiss, the Airway WNAP Buzzard, spun in turn three. And driver Mike Hiss was unhurt, reported for you earlier by Doug Zink in that spot. Special hello today to the 167th Signal Company in Vicenza, Italy, from Joe George, on leave from that outfit and working with us today here on the broadcast crew. Ill and listening to us today, Joe Cloutier, Vice President of the Indianapolis Motor Speedway, recovering in Terre Haute from open heart surgery. I know this is the first time I can recall that Joe Cloutier has not been here, and I know he's enjoying the race, knowing it's safe, knowing he got off to a good start. And Joe, we certainly have missed you all month and wish you well and hope you'll be back with us very, very soon. Blois Britt, Associated Press, Motor Sports Editor, listening in Charlotte, North Carolina, recovering from a heart attack also. Jimmy McElreath in Arlington, Texas, who was injured in a sprint car accident at Terre Haute at the Vigo County Fairgrounds. I wish Jimmy were in this event. He always has been in the past and a great competitor. Len Milde in Lorain, Ohio, with Illustrated Speedway News with his pacemaker, but I'm always rooting for his pal, A.J. Foyt. Now to the backstretch is Jerry Baker.
4: Sid, they just went by us. I think they're probably more in your view right now, but I think Wally Donenbach has got Johnny Rutherford.
1: We'll certainly be thankful for being alerted to that. Let's take a look as they come by, and they're not quite here yet. Goodyear blimp lazily flying overhead. Or maybe we missed him. Are they back in front of you again, Jer?
4: Sid, they are right now. They're going into number three, and indeed, Dahlenbach did catch Rutherford, and now he's got his sights set right on A.J. Foyt and may indeed have him by the time they get back to you.
1: Well, they must have just passed me last time. This time, we'll catch him. These cars are so beautifully colored, and see them come by here in this Indiana sky is really worth something. Folks should be here. Here they come now. And he did not catch him. Nope. But we'll follow him around the track. Can you pick him up, Howdy Bell, on turn two?
15: They are not quite here, Sid. Yes, there they are in the short chute. As we said, took to the air, we could see them. And A.J. Point, it leads by one lap, or one car length, I should say, over Wally Dallenbach. And Rutherford is behind him. And Wally drops way down to the inside edge of the track. Jerry, are they by you?
4: Yes, and he's got him. He's going into number three. Voigt's on the outside. Dallenbach on the inside. They make the turn, and Doug Zink, you can see him. I think Wally's got him.
6: Dallenbach takes the lead in turn number three. Voigt drops back to second. Rutherford third. Dallenbach in front. Jim Shelton.
16: Okay, Dallenbach does have him. Dallenbach came up about 18 to 21 places there. And Sid, you can see him. Dallenbach has it now.
1: We'll pick him up, and he does. And he's pulling away, going into turn one. Pick him up, Ron Carroll.
2: Yes, Sid, and he's passed another car here. Let me see who that is. Right behind him is number 33, and that's Bob Harkey, of course. He's already passed him, and he's really moving out in turn two right now.
1: Okay. Well, not officially, but the leaders have been Johncock 1 through 8, Voigt 9 through 58 I have here, but it may be changed by a lap because this pylon isn't always exactly accurate by about one lap, and Wally Dallenbach takes the lead from A.J. Voigt, and that's what makes it a race, and that's good. That's exciting. Dallenbach making A.J. Voigt certainly fight for his fourth Indianapolis win if he's going to make it today. At lap 50, or 125 miles, speed 163.065 miles an hour. Not a new record, that held by Bobby Unser set in 1974 of 177.381. And Dallenbach seems to have a bigger lead now as they come in front of you, Ronnie. See him?
2: Yes, I have them once again, and you're right, he's moving back away. Voigt is still in second place, Rutherford right behind him, Sid.
1: Back to lap 50 and 125. The leader at that time was number 14, Voigt was first. Number 2, Rutherford second. Number 40, Dallenbach was third. 48, Bobby Unser fourth. Number 16, Bobby Allison fifth. Number 12, Mike Mosley was sixth. 4, Al Unser seventh. 68, Tom Sneva was ninth. 97, George Snyder running 10th at that time. Still trying to get an opportunity to throw things to John DeCamp to see how busy the track has made the action here to report today, to have a listing of all the cars, and that must be done. And here, let's take a look going through traffic. In between is Dwayne Carter, Pancho Carter, but Dallenbach is ahead of A.J. Voigt with one car and then two scooting up in between. Now, we're going to continue now and try to give that rundown for you in a moment. We're now on lap number 62 with Wally Dallenbach, now living in Basalt, Colorado, formerly from East Brunswick, New Jersey, but still considering New Jersey almost the same as a first home for himself. Now leading the race here at Indianapolis in lap number 62 at a speed of about 163 miles an hour average. A.J. Voigt second and Johnny Rutherford third. Bobby Unser is fourth and Mike Mosley is running fifth. Jerry Baker on the backstretch.
4: We just noticed, Sid, as John Martin came by at car 89, that unsponsored special, there is something coming out of the rear of that automobile. He will probably be coming in.
1: Go watch for him. Thank you. Black flag is being shown now for John Martin. As you picked it up on the backstretch, they saw it out there also by their observers, and they are calling John Martin in. Thank you. John Martin in an unsponsored special, a car that he owns himself in his fourth Indianapolis 500-mile race, a McLaren car today. Joey Chitwood, who drove here for a number of years, sponsoring our broadcast down in Zephyr Hills, Florida. Joey's a fellow with a great thrill show, and we appreciate his sponsorship on the radio station down that territory, Fred.
9: Well, I don't know if that's Zephyr Hills or Zephyr Cove. Which was it?
1: I don't know.
9: He's down in Florida. I know he's done it for many years for the populace down in that area.
1: Also,
9: he does have an outstanding show, and they do a marvelous job, and I'm sure the people are quite aware of it and happy about the broadcast.
1: You know, in Salt Walther's car, which went out early, we should have mentioned there was a decal. It said, Go Navy. Salt, who pilots boats as well as cars, backed by Navy recruiting. So for fine equipment and excitement, the Navy thinks that auto racing is the way to go, and so is the Navy, and that's why they backed this fine boat pilot as well as racing driver, who's now in Bob Harkey's car, which is really the other car owned by the Dayton Walther team. Now to Paul Page, and he is standing by one of the drivers out of the race. Paul?
2: Sid, standing here with me in the north pits is Mike Hiss. Mike, you've taken that long walk around from the number three turn after having a problem back there. What happened to you?
17: Paul, I think the U-joint broke. The half shaft came off the car, and it just tangled in the suspension and caused me to spin and hit the wall. Wasn't really too major a problem, something we could probably fix if we didn't have a race to run today.
2: I'm sure there are a lot of people in Tustin, California. I know there are a lot of people here at the Indianapolis Motor Speedway that wonder about you. Are you all right?
17: Oh, yeah. I was very lucky. We just barely make contact with the wall, and there's not much damage to the car at all. Sid, there's Mike Hess, driver of the WNAP Buzzard, the car into the wall, but Mike is all right. I'm sure now he wants to go down and join his wife, Arlene, who is timing in his pit. Mike, glad to see you're all right. Back to you, Sid.
1: All right, Paul, I'm sure that Jim Hilliard, who trains the Buzzard himself, is very pleased to know that Mike is okay this morning. I want to thank Don Rackerman and Dave Heidrich for their fine story in Motorsports Weekly newspaper. They have a picture of our entire broadcast crew with their May 30th issue, so if you want to know what all of the gang looks like, you can take a look at that good story that they had about us, and mainly the picture. Tomorrow night, a total of prize of over $1 million to be cut up at Tony Holman's big victory party here at the Civic Center. Looking forward to having a chance to hand out the envelopes to these participants today and see who gets the lion's share, and right now, if it's stopped at the moment, it'll be Wally Dallenbach. We went some 59 races, if I'm not mistaken. I'll have Donald Davidson check me on that one before he actually won. 89 races before he actually won a championship, a big race. And now, of course, coming into his own with the win in California. And today, of course, a long way to go. Only 66 laps out of 200. So time will tell. Speaking of Don, he has his fine Indianapolis 500 annual out for sale around the country. Taking a look at 60 laps, 150 miles in just a moment. Now we invite you to stay tuned for the greatest spectacle in racing. Back in the Master Control Tower at Indianapolis, Indiana, the sun is even brighter now than it was before. A beautiful day for racing. Good Hoosier afternoon now as it passes noon Eastern Standard Time on lap number 68. Tom Sneva coming in for another pit stop in his Norton Spirit car. Have a lot of action here as the cars are going by this straightaway, 50 feet wide, 3 and 4 across. Yellow's out. Here's Doug Zink, turn 3.
14: Thank you, Sid, and it was more over on the backstretch. Before he got to turn number 3, we saw something happen. It's Mario Andretti in car number 21. Now, it appeared that the car bolted out of its position. We have the binoculars on the car right now, and Andretti is out of the car. But the car spun toward the top of the back stretch. Then he appeared to hit the inside wall coming across the grassy infield there, hit the inside wall, and then bounced on down the track right into the entrance to turn 3. But he's in the grass. He is off the track, and Andretti is out of the car.
1: Okay, and Johnny Rutherford is coming in for a pit stop, probably right in front of Luke Walton. If not, we can see him up here. If you can't see him down there, Luke, we can take a look up from up here, and the watch is on him. And again, I'm having a tough time keeping my promise to you about letting John DeCamp give you the rundown. That is coming next no matter what happens. Rutherford is back out in the track. Here's John DeCamp.
18: Okay, Sid, I have the rundown as of lap 60. And on lap 60, by the way, Wally Dallenbach was the leader, and he was clocked at 173.4 on that particular lap. He was running in very heavy traffic, and at that time, there was less than a second separating the first four. But this is the rundown at the end of the 60th lap. The leader was Wally Dallenbach, car number 40. Car number 14, A.J. Foyt, was running in second. In third place, it was car number 2, Johnny Rutherford. In fourth, car 48, Bobby Unser. And in fifth, car number 12, Mike Mosley. In sixth spot, car number 16, Bobby Allison. In seventh spot, car number 4, Al Unser. In skipping a spot here now because the score, the scoring pylon was off one on this. In ninth spot, car number 97, which is driven by George Snyder. In 10th, car number 93 with Johnny Parsons at the wheel. In 11th, car number 89, John Martin. In 12th, car number 36, Sammy Sessions. In 13th, the top rookie in the race at the present time, and that's Bill Puterbaugh, car number 83, Bill Puterbaugh. In 14th spot, car number 11, driven by Poncho Carter. In 15th spot, car 15, Roger McCluskey. In 16th spot, car 17, Tom Bigelow.
1: John, sorry I'll have to interrupt for A.J. Foyt in the South Pit. Lou?
8: Right, okay, Foyt is in. Now, we've had our leader swap on the track, and there is our leader, Wally Dallenbach, moving by very slowly. He'll stay ahead of Foyt, but Foyt is moving out of the pit now, online, moving, and will cut in ahead of Bobby Unser, so positions will not change. It will be Dallenbach as a leader, Foyt running second, Unser running third. We have also had Johnny Rutherford pit and holding in fourth position. And there goes Alonzo out on the track now. So the leadership changes should not have been affected by the yellow light, though Tom Sneva got in earlier than any of the others. He did come in while it was still green, lost some fractions there. They're all back out on the track, Sid. It's back to you in the tower.
1: All right, Lou, a 15-second pit stop for A.J. Foyt, and back to John DeCamp.
18: Okay, and picking up at the 17th position on the 60th lap was car 6, Billy Vukovic. 18th position, car 98, Steve Krisiloff. In 19th, car 58, Eldon Rasmussen. In 20th position, number 44, Dick Simon. In 21st position, car 30, Jerry Carl. In 22nd position, car 19, Sheldon Kinzer. In 23rd position, car 73, Jerry Grant. In 24th position, car 33, Salt Walther. Bob Harkey started in the car. Walther relieved him. In the 25th position, in car number 24, Bentley Warren. In 26th position, car 78, Jimmy Carruthers. In 27th position, car 45, Gary Bettenhausen. In 28th position, car number 21, Mario Andretti. In 29th position, car number 94, Mike Hiss. And Mike Hiss, by the way, is out of the race. These next three cars, next four cars are also out of the race. Car 63, Larry McCoy, 30th. In 31st position, car 20, Gordon Johncock. In 32nd position, car 77, Salt Walther's original mount. And in 33rd position, Lloyd Ruby's car number 7. At the present time, there are six cars out of the race. Mario Andretti's car 21. Car number 94, Mike Hiss. Car 63, Larry McCoy. Car 20, Gordon Johncock. Car 77, Salt Walther. Car 7, Lloyd Ruby. Sid?
1: All right, thank you very much, John. We gave all the rundown. The green flag is out once again. We're back under racing speed at lap number 71 with number 40, Wally Dahlenbach in the lead, trailing by a short distance, A.J. Foyt, number 14, followed by Bobby Unser. So it's going to be a good windup here, but we have a long way to go before we concern ourselves about that, I'm certain. The speed of 150 miles or 60 laps is 165.657 miles an hour, not a new record. The record set last year by A.J. Foyt Jr. of 176.627. We have an 11-mile-an-hour spread. Fred, I'm wondering. I'll do my wondering in just a moment. This is Sid Collins once again in Indianapolis, Indiana, and John DeCamp has left to check some timing and scoring because we got a report, Fred, on the teletype that Johnny Rutherford led two laps of this race, which is not a report that we saw reported to you. We had car number 20, Gordon Johncock, leading eight laps, winning $1,200 in prize money. Car number 14, A.J. Foyt, leading 48 laps, winning $7,200 in prize money. And then the information we have from them says the car number 2 led two laps and won $300. They don't have any information here as to Wally Dahlenbach, who is the leader at the present time. So we're going to double-check that. And before we go off the air every time, they make their corrections, they have their tapes, and we'll have it up to date for you. But right now, that's the information. So you're joining right with us and getting the facts as we get them. At 175 miles, or 70 laps, the speed of 164.149 miles an hour. I'm going to double check that because that would have been the first time that there could have been a new record. The speed last year was Rutherford's McLaren of 162.842 miles an hour. But before we give that to you as being accurate, mark down it down as we have it, 164.149. But here are the positions at 70 laps or 175 miles. Number 40, Dahlenbach was first. Number 14, Foyt second. 48, Bobby Unser third. Number 2, Rutherford, 4th. 68, Sneva, 5th. Number 12, Mosley, 6th. 4, Allenser, 7th. 16, Bobby Allison, 8th. 93, Johnny Parsons, 9th. Number 97, George Snyder, 10th. Followed by number 36, Sammy Sessions, 11th. 83, Peterbaugh, 12th. Number 11, Carter, 13th. Number 15, McCluskey, 14th. 17, Bigelow, 15th. 6, Vukovic, dropping back to 16th. Number 58, Rasmussen, 17th. 44, Simon, 18th. Number 30, Jerry Carl, 19th. 98, Krisiloff, 20th. Number 73, Grant, 21st. 19, Sheldon Kinzer, 22nd. Number 33, Bob Harkey, now driven by Salt Walther, 23rd. Number 78, Jimmy Carruthers, 24th. 45, Gary Bettenhausen, 25th. Number 24, Bentley Warren, 26th. Number 89, John Martin, 27th. Then the other cars out of the race, only six cars at this time. Andretti, number 21, Mike Hiss, number 94, number 63, Larry McCoy, 20, Gordy Johncock, 77, Salt Walther, and number 7, Lloyd Ruby. Now let's see what's doing around the racetrack. First of all, we'd like to hear from Mario, and Luke Walton says he may be standing by with him shortly, and if we can get him, we will talk with him. Mario must be a very disheartened young man at this time. Now there's some gentlemen we haven't talked with for a while, so I know that they've been alerted to keep themselves available for any observations we call them for. Let's go around to Howdy Bell and see what's doing on turn two. Howdy, come in.
15: Well, as you come to us, Sid, Wally Dallenbach flashes by, and here's A.J. Foyt right behind him. Now, we noticed about three or four laps ago when Wally came through this turn that he shimmied, he swirled a little bit, was a little wiggly through this corner. Now, perhaps it is getting just a little bit slick, but the temperature going up to what it is and bringing some of those mixtures in the track surface to the top. But everything else has been very peaceful here at this point.
1: Okay, Howdy, we have a wire from Tucson, Arizona, signed Bill and Myra Holland, the winner here in 1949, who gave us a great battle against Roy Rose in 1947 and particularly 1948 as well. Always glad to hear from former participants and winners of the 500 and see where they are today. Now stay tuned for the greatest spectacle in racing. Seems to be an ideal day for racing except for heat, ideal as far as wind is concerned and clear sky. The heat must have an effect on the speed here, Freddie. I might call you in for this. I notice we have not had a single new track record, except perhaps, I'm still checking this one, the one at 175 miles, where it might be a couple of miles an hour faster. Up to that time, the speeds have been anywhere from 10 to 12 miles an hour less than the record. What is the main reason for that, in your opinion?
9: Well, there's very good reasons for it. Number one, Sid, for the simple reason that when the weather is like this, you're going to have to run the car a little bit richer if you're going to run hard and fast. Therefore, to keep valves, pistons, and the combustion chamber cool, the blower pressure would be reduced and the fuel consumption would be greater. However, in order to make at least 1.8 miles per gallon to stretch the 280 gallons of alcohol for the 500 miles, you'll find the men will have to run a little bit leaner in order to obtain the fuel mileage. Now, in obtaining the fuel mileage, you have to lean down. Therefore, they would drop the turbocharger pressure down to around 75 pounds and run the car leaner, but a little bit slower. And that will give the engine the longevity, but the miles per hour will be reduced. And that's exactly what is happening now, and that is exactly the reason that Mr. A.J. Foyt is just watching Mr. Dallenbach run about four and a half seconds behind him.
1: Thank you, Fred. Johnny?
7: I have two recent speeds on both Dallenbach and Foyt. On the 78th lap, Foyt, I clocked at 181.8, and on the 80th lap, I got Dallenbach at 181.1, and there is not much space between them.
1: We did have a new track record, apparently, of 164.149, set by Wally Dallenbach at the 70th lap, or 175 miles, the old record set last year by John Rutherford at 162.842 miles an hour. That's the first time we've had a new record set today. I have to double-check as the computations are made as to laps led by whom. We're still questioning the Johnny Rutherford lead of two laps and the yellow light being out and for what reason and which car is out of the race. Freddie?
9: Sid, there's something interesting to note. A.J. Foyt has been fortunate in making two stops on his pits for fuel right on schedule, and the yellow flag has been out both times. Tom Steva, running fifth, made the stop prior to this last yellow flag. The lap before the flag came out, he got himself underway, and the yellow came out, and in came Rutherford as well as A.J. Foyt. So A.J. Foyt's playing a real cool, and actually the pit stops are running absolutely on schedule, regardless of yellow flag being out or not. They're running about 23 laps for the lead cars, and we've made stops each 23 laps, and we'll look forward to that from here on out, unless the weather cools down a bit.
1: So far, we've been very, very fortunate as regards the yellow. In the first 75 laps, the race is now in the 83rd lap, so up to now, in the race, in the 45th lap, Mike Hiss turned on the yellow for 10 minutes and 32 seconds. Mario Andretti in the 68th lap for 4 minutes and 50 seconds, making approximately 15 minutes of yellow. The old record, 34 minutes and 21 seconds, 1974. We're going to check the record overall of yellow, if we can, before we come back and try to break that down to you. We're trying to also find out from Ray Paschke when he comes back whether A.J. Foyt has broken the record, and I think he has, if not very close to it, of lap participated in here. He must have done that by now.
9: Yes, Donald Davidson just flashed me the information on it. At lap 71, A.J. Foyt has gone ahead and broken Mr. Cliff Bergier's record, who participated here for many years. That record was 6,142 and a half miles, as flashed to me. So A.J. Foyt now holds the record for the most amount of laps on this racetrack.
1: Well, he has another record he can break today in addition to his fourth win if he makes it, and that is in lap prize money won for leading. He can pass Parnelli Jones' mark if he leads the pack on 67 trips around the oval, leading laps, that is. Your figure, Fred, had to do with participating laps, and if he leads 67 laps, he will pass Parnelli Jones in lap prize money. Now we're going to come back in just 30 seconds to a minute and talk to John DeCamp. Sid Collins once again back in the Master Control Tower at Indianapolis. Goodyear Tire reports the track surface temperature now at 145 degrees, the word from Dick Ralston of their racing PR division, 145 degrees. Back in 1953 was the hottest day we'd had out here, when eight drivers were treated for heat exhaustion and one, Carl Scarborough, failed to recover. But the cockpits are much cooler these days since the engines have been moved to the rear. But on the bad side of it, as far as heat is concerned, the uniforms have become hotter since 53 because of the flame-resistant treatment. So it's probably still pretty doggone hot out there in a race car this afternoon. At the end of 80 laps, or 200 miles, another new track record now held by Wally Dallenbach, breaking Gary Bettenhausen's record set in 1972. The old record was 161.172 miles an hour, and the new record by Dallenbach now is 162.670 miles an hour. Bobby Allison coming in for a pit stop, changing some tires on the right-hand side and checking the fuel. At 80 laps or 200 miles, not quite halfway, number 40, Dallenbach was first, 14, Foyt second, 48, Bobby Unser third, number 2, Rutherford fourth, number 68, Sneva fifth, 12, Mosley 6th, 16, Bobby Allison 7th, 93, Johnny Parsons running 8th, 97, George Snyder is 9th, and number 4, Al Unser 10th. Cars out of the race again, number 21, Andretti, 89, Martin, 94, Hiss, 63, McCoy, 20, John Cock, 77, Saltwalter, and 7, Lloyd Ruby. And again, from time to time, we're giving you a rundown of all positions. But, of course, we can't do that every time, or then we get unhappy mail saying, let's know what's going on the track besides just standings. And other folks who want to know, Fred, just standings and just keep charts. So when you have 100 million people in 1,200 stations, we're trying our best to serve you all as best we can. And we trust by the time we leave the air, you will know what happened here today, and that is our job.
9: Well, I think you're satisfying the millions that are listening, Sid, for the simple reason I hear many times on our Champion Highway Safety Program tours throughout the nation, where we do visit military installations as well, where they are able to keep track of this superb group of broadcasters you have assembled, Sid. They do an outstanding job.
1: Well, speaking of that superb group, if they're still with us, and I'm sure they are, let's spin around the track now. We picked up a few of them from time to time. Let's see what Jim Shelton's doing in turn four. Jimmy?
15: We've had an observation here, Sid, that Dallenbach seems to be stretching things out, and Foyt seems to be dropping back. Maybe just wait and see, letting Dallenbach run himself out. And Rutherford has about 13 cars in between himself and Dallenbach. So Foyt and Rutherford are both dropping back for some reason. Maybe it's their strategy. Back to you, Sid.
1: Okay, so we can pick up everybody until some further action, such as pit stop or yellow or whatever happens out here. Let's just spin around the track from Jim and see if Paul Page has us tuned in. Paul, can you hear me?
19: Yes, Sid. We have been watching all of the routine pit stops here in the North Pit area. One car in particular that we have been watching is the car of Jerry Carl. It's Smokey Unick's creation, and it is a twin-turbo Chevrolet. And Smokey must be a very happy man today. He has had a smile on his face ever since the start of this race because the car is still running and running very well. There was one part of the race where his driver was complaining a little bit about handling, but apparently that settled out, and now that car is moving well. In the North Pits here, we've had no real excitement. All of the pit stops have been smooth, and they have been good. Back to you, Sid.
1: You know, you certainly get mixed emotions, don't you, Paul, when you say no excitement. We're glad there isn't, because what we mean by excitement here is something going very much awry. But it can be exciting on the racetrack itself. And I think as we wind up this event today and come into the last half and last third of this race, we're going to have a very exciting finish without anybody being in contention as far as accidents are concerned. At least we hope so. Thank you, Paul. We're going to skip Chuck Marlowe and come back to him, because standing by, Luke Walton once again, I think, has garnered Mario Andretti. Right, Luke?
20: Yes, Sid, we're in the garage area, and Mario Andretti, who has just been dismissed from the hospital. Mario, tell us what happened in all that crash over there.
21: Well, I don't know what happened. Something with the car going down the backstretch, just about halfway through, all of a sudden I was spinning. And I don't know exactly what happened. I don't know. We'll have to examine the car and determine it.
20: Then they took you to the hospital and...

0: oh, well, he's making a comeback. That's not true in auto racing. He's just in the barn, in the hospital to be fixed up and get back to his business. It's not a comeback.
1: Now stay tuned for the greatest spectacle in racing. And as we take the air once again, Dahlenbach is pitted, and here's Lou Palmer.
2: He is in the pit now. Now, Voigt had an additional pit lap on him. Dahlenbach had pitted one lap earlier, but we believe the indications are A.J. will be moving in shortly. Dahlenbach has completed his pit stop. Important to it, it appears the car is running perfectly well. Voigt's lead has dropped. Dahlenbach's lead has expanded, I suppose we should say, to anywhere between 16 seconds and up. Wally Dahlenbach made that pit stop in just about 16 seconds. The critical point is going to be now Voigt and Bobby Unser's pit stop, whether they can shave the seconds there, whether a yellow comes out in the next two or three laps, when Voigt eventually must come into the pit. So you keep looking to the north. You're going to see Voigt and Unser shortly. Bobby will be very close with AJ, and there could be the race in the pits through the remainder of the afternoon, Sid.
1: Lou, thank you very much. We're certainly hoping that you're listening and seeing the race at the same time. I think the boys are doing a fantastic job around the track today and making that possible for you. Johnny Rutherford comes in for a pit stop now in front of us. 16 seconds for Dahlenbach's pit stop, and Freddie is timing this one now on our AccuSplit timer here as Rutherford comes in on the Gatorade McLaren, almost set to go back out again. A matter of seconds, one man in front, two men in back, the fire equipment behind it, three being used to push the car, propel it, and back on the pit road once again he is. Nice that I didn't call it that. 15.28. Number 68, Tom Sneva, coming in for a pit stop, and while he's making that one and several more up to the right here on lap number 95. This is the time for the fourth pit stop almost. We're going to call in Ray Paschke, our chief computer, who has some information about the race up to this time, with the emphasis, I trust, upon the leader.
3: Sid, we're getting some very significant speed out of Dahlenbach right now. In that last 20-lap lead, and of course coming into the pits.
1: Ray, I'm sorry. I'm a very rude chief announcer. I have to interrupt everybody. Lou, pick up A.J. Voigt, please.
2: And Bobby Unser as well. They are in together. There's Dahlenbach moving by on the track, so you get your margin of lead at the moment. Unser's car is in. He is getting right rear rubber. They're looking Voigt's over, and Bobby is also picking up a left front. Voigt's tires seem fine. Off the jacks, they've looked it over. Voigt's on his way. It's a close one as Bill Peterbaugh moves just ahead of him out of the pits. Here's Bobby. Sound of the eagle moving out now. They're back on the track. Dahlenbach, I am sure, has gained on terms of this pit stop and his overall lead on the field, Sid.
1: Okay, Jerry Baker has something for us on the backstretch.
4: Sid, I don't want to prognosticate, but it appears that the fuel problem may have hit another driver. Al Unser came right down in front of us here on the backstretch extremely slowly. As he headed into the number three turn, he is apparently about to already has parked. He has parked his automobile. Al Unser is sitting down in turn three on the infield grass, and back to you.
1: Third turn, Doug Zink.
5: He's not really on the grass. He's just below the white line. Now he's pulling it off in the grass right directly in front of us. The Viceroy number four, Al Unser, a very unhappy look on his face. Sid?
1: Dahlenbach took 16.20 in the pits, and Voigt 16.39, almost the same for the 1-2 runners right now. Dahlenbach has dropped back to third, however, officially, but Bobby Unser is back on in second position, and Johnny Rutherford is running in fourth position, and the yellow flag is out, and they're being held in that stop right now in that position because of the incident on the backstretch with Al Unser. So while they do that, maybe Ray Paschke can work his way back in here for a few moments.
3: I want to talk about that 80 to 90 lap time for Dahlenbach. He cranked out 177.6 in that 10-lap interval, gave him about 32 lead laps at the end of the 90th lap. So he's setting a tremendous pace out there, Sid.
1: Ray, thank you so much, and we'll look forward to your recapitulations from time to time whenever you have something for us. Now to the backstretch again, Jerry.
4: And I've got one in front of me here. It is Jerry Carl. He came very low down along the white line, waggling those tires. He is now at a dead stop about three-fourths of the way down this backstretch. There appeared to be some sort of smoke or something coming out of the back of the car. He is at a dead halt about three-fourths of the way down. And back to you.
1: All right. We're making a lot of pit stop action here as the yellow is out. And it's good to see the cars slow down for a few moments. This has been a very, very fast-moving day for us and for the fans here. Everybody seems to be enjoying the race tremendously. Dick Simon is standing by with Paul Page in the far north pit area. Paul?
6: Dick Simon, you have had a hard month here at the Indianapolis Motor Speedway. You made a pit stop that appeared for a few seconds to be routine, and then suddenly the tech inspector called you back. What has happened out there, Dick?
7: Well, the tech

0: Inspector noticed the U-joint on the left side was gone, and it's very fortunate that he caught it. Our crew, of course, was busy putting the fuel, etc. in, and we might have missed it. Basically, if that joint goes, you can be in a very bad, serious problem. So, in one respect, I'm sad to be out of the race. In another, we found the problem before something happened.
1: Dick, you are running the Foyt engine, the same engine that AJ has, an engine that you have been very happy with. Has it performed well for you? Had you seen any problems on the racetrack today?
0: Our engine, of course, is not the same as AJ Foyt's, as a lot of people think. It on the outside looks like it, but as we progress and come up with a little more sponsor money, we'll acquire some of the necessary things to make it like AJ's. I'll be very happy when it is like his, because there's quite a horsepower differential. But we were running the race we wanted to run, and I felt very comfortable out there. We were going to turn the boost up. In fact, the crew just gave me the sign to go ahead and turn the boost up, fuel okay, and then the U-joint went out. So we didn't get a chance to really show what we can do.
1: Dick Simon, do we see you here next year?
0: Oh, you better believe it.
1: There's Dick Simon, said Collins. Back to you.
2: All right, Paul. Dick Simon, who won the Jim Malloy Award given by Thermo King just the other day and was awarded yesterday at the driver's meeting. Sorry to see Lloyd Ruby's car go out so rapidly, because the Allied Polymer McLaren was the only European car sponsor at the track this year. It was also Allied Polymer's first time at Indianapolis as a sponsor, with Peter Fatherly, chairman of the board, here to watch the race. We certainly hope they'll be back sometime in the future. And I know that Lloyd Ruby, just the same as Mario, said, of course, certainly, I'll be back. He'll be back, too. There's no stopping a race driver from coming back until he probably intelligently feels that his reflexes are such that he won't be safe out there. Fred, isn't that the real reason? Isn't that why you quit and Johnny Parsons?
3: Well, that is the real reason, Sid, because after all, physically, you have to be 100%, and especially eyesight. And a driver can feel definitely when he is slowing up just a little bit and speeds overrule his reflexes. Sid, there's something to note here that maybe some people haven't already figured out. This last pit stop by Rutherford as well as A.J. Foyt were stretched three laps over the previous stops. Instead of stopping at 92, A.J. and Johnny Rutherford stretch it to 95. Now, I believe some of the others watching are fouling up their own scheduled stops, and that is possibly the reason that Al Unser ran himself out of fuel.
2: At the end of 90 laps, I'll give you the rundown, so get your charts ready in just a moment. Now to turn four and Jim Shelton.
4: Okay, Sid, an observation up here. Jerry Carl and Al Unser both were given a tow, and Al Unser right now is just about ready to enter the pits, and Carl is already in the pits, so perhaps they're going to load up with fuel again, and out they go again. Back to you, Sid.
2: Okay, Jim. After 90 laps, or 225 miles, we have a new record. Correction. We don't have the confirmation of the new record. The standings are, at that time, 90 laps of 225 miles. Number 40, Dallenbach first, 14, Foyt was second, 48, Bobby Unser third, 2, Rutherford fourth, and 16, Bobby Allison fifth. Number 93, Johnny Parsons sixth. Number 97, George Snyder seventh. Number 4, Al Unser eighth. Number 36, Sammy Sessions ninth, and number 12, Mike Mosley, running 10th. And it was a new record, 164. The green is out. The green is out, running full bore now with the Dallenbach first and Johnny Rutherford now running in second. The speed of 164.210, a new record held by Wally Dallenbach, eclipsing that of Al Unser, setting the Johnny Lightning Special in 1970 here of 161.465. So now we're up to date. We're about 10 laps ahead on the track of the official, unofficial information we give you. It's not official until 10 o'clock, 8 o'clock rather, tomorrow morning in Indianapolis time. So that's about the best we can do. And now we have another rundown of the lap prize money won after 80 laps, and it does show that Johnny Rutherford did lead two laps in this race. So our leaders have been Rutherford, Dallenbach, Foyt, and John Kopp. We'll be back now in 60 seconds. Now stay tuned for the greatest spectacle in racing. Al Unser, car number 4, the Viceroy Special, two-time winner, having his car pushed into the pit area. Now we have A.J. Foyt in third place and Bobby Unser in fourth, and they're battling to try to take over Johnny Rutherford in second. Of course, Wally Dallenbach is holding a first-place position at the present time. The number one turn, here's Ron Carroll.
5: All right, Sid, and we had a car smoking pretty badly going over in the second turn. I could not see who it was. Perhaps we can pick that up for you in just a few minutes. One observation, you know, so much here at Indianapolis, we talk about the groove, but we haven't said much about that today. And I might just make this observation. With these slower speeds, the cars are taking a much tighter, a much shorter way around the track today. They get very high on the track usually, but not so today, and perhaps that's the speed. Maybe Freddie will want to comment on that later if I'm wrong. Sid, back to you.
2: Al Unser back on the racetrack. To the back stretch is Jerry Baker.
6: And Sid, one more time, for the third time in about the past 15 minutes, we've got another car apparently running out of fuel back here. It is the man who started in the middle of the second row, Mike Mosley, in the Sugar Rye Prune Special. Came down low on the white line, has parked it down at number three. Back to you.
2: All right. I looked up the most yellow light situation, and it was 1956 when the race was won by Pat Flaherty, and it ran for 1 hour, 11 minutes, and 15 seconds under the yellow. The least yellow, Bill Holland listening today with Myra in Tucson, Arizona, will recall, was 1949. 8 minutes and 30 seconds when Bill won the race, the least amount of yellow. So far today, we've had 10 minutes and 32 seconds of yellow for Mike Hiss, 4 minutes and 50 seconds for Mario Andretti, and as yet have no figure on Al Unser's stop on the 97th lap for ringing out the yellow at that time. Speaking of Johnny Parsons, it's not Johnny Jr. really, we call him Johnny Jr., but it's John Wayne, W-A-Y-N-E, named after the motion picture star Parsons, in car number 93. Now running in sixth place, a touch of nostalgia in that story because it was 25 years ago today, or actually race day, May 30, 1950, his father, John Parsons, wheeled his car into victory lane. And Johnny Parsons today, senior, is listening to us at Gardena, California, the Ascot Racetrack, where he's managing J.C. Agajanian's operation out there, running the show, and they have a big program with Chrissy and J.C., Carrie and the rest of the Agajanian family working on their fine racing promotion out there. So Johnny is probably listening. They tell me, Aggie tells me that the public address horns are on and they're rooting for John Parsons to do well today, and he certainly is doing so, running in sixth place right now. Out of the center pit, here's Luke Walton.
7: Sid, it is the little things that make such a big difference in this race, which can be attested by Parnelli Jones and also witnessed by the late Bill Vukovic. When Al Unser's car came into the pits, the chief mechanic, Huey Absalom, took a wrench and made a very minor slight adjustment right behind Al's ear. And they started up the engine, and he's back in the race.
2: Freddie Agabation normally is watching for what's being done to race drivers' ears. You catch that, Fred?
3: Yeah, I caught that, Duke. You're very observant. Actually, you see, when a car runs out of fuel, they have to get the air out of the lines, too, and it's difficult to start. And they opened up a line and did blow fuel up towards the fuel pump rather than crank the engine to get the fuel up there, which sometimes, due to heat, develops a vapor lock situation.
2: You know, I had a letter I showed to Freddie before we came on the air this morning, and it was from a gentleman somewhere some distance away telling us that he was always entranced by the fact that Freddie Agabation could diagnose what was going to happen to a car 3 to 5 laps ahead of time. Now, Fred, you haven't done that today, and I'm looking forward to it, so think of something and let us know. In the meantime, all right?
3: Seriously, I think what everybody has overlooked is the trickiness of A.J. Foyt. You know, A.J. is quite a computer himself. Not only is he one of the finest race drivers in the world, but he is a fine calculating driver. He's calculating every inch of the way, and when he stretched his fuel stop 3 laps on the last stop, I think others took heart in it, figuring that they weren't running as fast and they could stretch their laps before making a fuel stop.
2: Back in the Master Control Tower at Indianapolis, Indiana, once again, this is Sid Collins, along with our broadcasting crew who assembles once a year to send the sounds of the 500 around the world. We hope you're enjoying it. If you'd like to write to us, you may write to me, Sid Collins, care of the Indianapolis Motor Speedway, Indianapolis, Indiana. A.J. Foyt appears to be moving in on Johnny Rutherford. Foyt now running third, Rutherford is second. And as he comes into turn one, let's pick him up, Ron. Can you see him?
5: Yes, I can. Here's A.J. going by right now, just about 20 yards behind Johnny Rutherford, and I think he may get him over in turn two, Sid.
2: Take it too, Howdy.
8: Well, you see them right now, and here they come. It's Johnny Rutherford, 2 car lengths between him and A.J. Foyt. They're on up the backstretch.
2: Back, Jerry?
6: Yeah, no change back here, Sid. They're midway down the backstretch. They start to make the move, and now he's got him down low on the inside. Foyt has. Back to you.
2: Doug, can you see him?
9: Into turn number three, A.J. Foyt takes the lead. Johnny Rutherford drops back one position. They're over to turn number four. Here's Jim Schultz.
4: It's the same thing over here. There we go. There is Boyd. There is Rutherford. And they're in that home stretch. And Sid, give them a go.
2: All right. Here they come down in front of us. They should be very close indeed. And the leader is A.J. Boyd, moving in front of Johnny Rutherford. And they came into that turn a few moments ago with Rutherford having a little bit of a lead. And Foyt passed him as though he were standing still as he came by, moved into this situation here in front of us. So he certainly has that car running well today. After 100 laps, the leader's speed was 160.156 miles an hour, which was not a new track record. The previous record held by Gary Bettenhausen in the Sunoco McLaren in 1972 of 162.113, and the standings at the halfway point of 100 laps. Donnerbach, of course, is in the lead. Second place now held by A.J. Foyt and third by Rutherford. That battle was for second place. Donnerbach has the lead. After 100 laps or 250 miles, the halfway point, number 40, it was Donnerbach first. Number 2, Rutherford was second. 14, Foyt was third. 48, Unser, Bobby Unser, fourth. 68, Tom Sneva was fifth. Number 73, Jerry Grant was sixth. Correction. Number 93, Johnny Parsons was sixth. Number 97, George Snyder was seventh. Number 36, Sam Sessions, eighth. Number 16, Bobby Allison was ninth. And number 83, Bill Peterbaugh, rookie, was running tenth. They're fighting for the Stark and Wetzel Rookie of the Year Award, which is given to the top rookie, not only his performance in the race and not necessarily his finishing position, but his overall attitude during the month of May and as a race driver here at Indianapolis. That'll be decided tomorrow afternoon and announced tomorrow night at the Victory Banquet. Mike Mosley, in car number 12, stopped in the middle of the backstretch on the infield grass on leader's 106th lap.
3: Sid?
2: Yes, sir.
3: A.J. Foyt and Dahlenbach are running exactly at the same speed, running 21.71 seconds apart right at the present time.
2: Okay, we stopped going around the track some time ago at Chuck Marlowe's post. Chuck, you have any observations for us?
5: Sid, I have nothing down there except car number 24, Bentley Warren, has been in the pit a considerable number of times and a length of time, too. They've worked on the car. He's been back out on the track and then back into the pits again. My pit area is fairly idle. I have noticed that at certain times, slower cars running higher on the track have necessitated the faster cars to pass underneath, and sometimes in front of us, we've had three-lap sprints, or three cars abreast, sprinting into that number one turn. You might watch for it. Back to you, Sid.
2: We'll do that, and that's an interesting name on Bentley Warren's car called the Bottom Half Special. It's sponsored by a chain of clothing outlets here that feature sports attire and jeans, slacks, and things of that nature.
3: Sid, there's an observation I made a moment ago. Somebody, one of the crew members, went up the line here to the north end of the pits with an intake manifold induction system for a four-cylinder engine. Maybe Chuck Marlowe or Paul Page up in the north end of the pit can tell us whose car is being worked on the upper end. It's a induction system problem, apparently. They've either welded it or are replacing it. Can you tell us what it is?
2: Alongside me is Mr. Charles Pilliot, chairman of the board of the Goodyear Tire and Rubber Company, and this is the first time that all 33 starting cars in the Indianapolis 500-mile race have been shot on Goodyear tires. So you must be very proud today, Mr. Pilliot.
10: We are very proud, and we hope that everybody's having a good time and enjoying the race as much as we are. Thank you, Sid.
2: Yes, sir. Nice to see you, and thanks for stopping by. Charles Pilliot, chairman of Goodyear, and the blimp is upstairs, too, looking overhead, keeping a close eye on us. Now stay tuned for the greatest spectacle in racing. Turn four, one of our contenders is slowing down. Jimmy, who is it?
4: Well, it's Bobby Allison, Sid, and it may be a fuel problem with him. He still has a little power, and he's trying to coast on into the pits, but he's going to have to nurse it some to get it in there. So back to you.
2: Okay, we'll see if he comes down. It must be very, very slow. He's not within our vision at all. Freddie?
3: A.J. Foyt has cut down the lead of Dahlenbach from 21.7 down to 17.50 right at the present time. So he is gaining on Dahlenbach, running a little quicker, a little faster.
2: John?
11: The two latest times we have on Dahlenbach and Foyt indicate that on the 115th lap, Foyt was going 180. On that same lap, Dahlenbach was clocked at about 178 miles an hour.
2: I wonder if you'd give us a list of recent cars, John, out of the race. I have it down through. Is Jerry Carl considered out?
11: Jerry Carl is not out. Jerry Carl's on the track running very well.
2: All right. After Dick Simon, number 44, who else did you have, or do you have those in order?
11: I have them in order, and starting with the first car out, there are 8 cars out of the race, officially out of the race. They start with car 7, Lloyd Ruby, car 77, Salt Walther, car number 20, Gordon Johncock, car number 63, Larry McCoy, car 94, Mike Hiss, car 21, Mario Andretti, car 89, John Martin, and car 44, Dick Simon. Mike Mosley stalled somewhere in the backstretch. I'm not sure just exactly where it is, but he's not out until he's declared out.
2: All right, we have Bobby Allison stalled and coming out of turn number 4, and we go down to turn number 2, and Howdy Bell.
8: One lap ago when George Snyder came through here, he's been running in the top 10, as you know, in the number 97 car, that leader car Lodestar Special, and his engine sounded very sour, but this time around it sounded a little bit better. Sounds as if he might be missing on one cylinder, Sid.
2: We have the standings at 110 laps of 275 miles. And if I can get a fast report from Paul Page while I'm looking them over, we'll accept that first. Paul, come in.
1: Well, Sid, not to correct you, but Dick Simon seems like he wants to correct all of us. He is working on the universal joint of that car number 44. He had told us just a few moments ago that the car was finished, but now they have put on their Nomex gloves and have crawled under the back end of the racer. Dick Simon himself, who has mechanicked the car through the month, is leaning over it, and they are changing the universal joint. And just a moment ago, Dick said he intends to put this car back in the race. Back to you, Sid.
2: Okay, very good. If he says so, he should know, so he's the man we'll be listening to. Number 40, Wally Dollenbach, our leader, coming in the pit stop. Lou, you can see him. Lou Palmer.
12: Is now stopped, and they're looking over the tires. We see no changes of any kind, so here's our new leader. There's Hoyt, there's Unser, Dollenbach in the pit. It's working well. Looks like if they get him off, however, we're going to have no loss of time. Dollenbach is now being pushed away. Here's the sound. That's the Wildcat, number 40, back out on the track, and now running, it would appear, in only fourth position. We do have in the pits now, the Gatorade McLaren. It's Johnny Rutherford, and they're checking the tires over on it. It looks fine. It's off the jacks. He's being pushed away now. They're behind it and winging him on his way. Now that leaves two gentlemen out on the track, the new leaders, Hoyt and Bobby Unser, and the pit indications for them shortly, but not yet. They're able to extend it. So we'll be watching for them next, Sid.
2: All right, Lou, thank you. A 16-second pit stop for Dollenbach back on the track, and Rutherford now rolling back, of course, into contention once again. So right now we have kind of a jam-up as to who's leading. It appears to be A.J. Foyt, though, after Dollenbach's pit stop, and that puts Dollenbach probably back to third as Bobby Unser holds on to the second position right now. We have the standings after 110 laps, or 275 miles. The speed, 160.209 miles an hour. Not a new record. Number 40, Dollenbach was first. 14, Foyt second. Number 2, Rutherford third. 48, Bobby Unser fourth. And 68, Tom Sneva was fifth. Number 93, Parsons sixth. 97, Snyder seventh. 16, Allison was eighth. 36, Sessions was ninth, and number 83, Peter Baugh, was running 10th. The man who won the race here in 1967 is watching from the sidelines today. As long as he is down there with Chuck Marlowe, we'd like to have a fast hello from him. If you could, Chuck, let's hear from Sam Hanks.
13: Right, you are. 1957 was a big year for Sam Hanks. Sam, how do you like today's race?
14: It's going real good, Chuck. We're real pleased with it. We've got a very good contest on for first place between Foyt, Bobby Unser, Wally Dollenbach, and, of course, Johnny Rutherford. And this could be any man's race, and we're real happy to have that many cars running at this point in the race, Chuck.
13: Was it this hot a day in 57?
14: No, I think 57 was just about the same temperature as this, but we were real happy we had the overcast this morning, which took a lot of the sun off the track, and it's a real fine race day here.
13: Nice to have you spend some time with us, Sam. Thank you very much.
14: Thank you, Chuck.
13: Thank you. Sam Hanks, winner in 1957. Back to you, Sid.
2: Chuck, some other winners watching today along with Sam. Maury Rose, Floyd Davis, George Saunders is here, Louis Meyer, three-time winner, Jim Rathman, Punnelly Jones, and of course, Pete DiPaolo. Now to the backstretch, here's Jerry Baker.
6: Sid, we might be wiser to throw it to three or four because A.J. Foyt just came by me, riding the white line. He may be in a little bit of trouble. Let's go back to you.
2: Let's find out. Four, Jim Shelton.
9: All right, A.J. seems to be having trouble, as Jerry said. He's coming into the pits, but he's coming in pretty fast, so it may not be as bad as we might think. He's coming into the pit right now, Sid. There you can see him.
2: We'll watch for him and alert Lou Palmer to pick him up, and he is coming in fast, steaming around the outside of Jerry Carl, Lou, you can see him reach you now.
12: We've got him moving in now, and that crew was alert. When Foyt didn't show exactly when they wanted to, they all started heading north. They saw him at the head of the track, moved back, looking it over, talking to him, fueling it up now. Again, tire situation on this car seems solid. But it is A.J. Foyt in the pit, and it's going to be a leader change once again as we look out for Wally Dallenbach coming by. Here's our new leader. Wally Dallenbach takes it. Here's Foyt moving by. Firing not quickly enough, attempting to generate some speed, and moving slowly out of the pit, waving back to his pit crew, and I don't think they see it. He's winding it now. I believe it must have been virtual fuel starvation. He's got it caught. He's out on the racetrack. He has lost some time. Bobby Unser, meanwhile, has already made his pit spot and picked up positions as well. So it's got to be Dallenbach, and then it will be Bobby Unser, and then perhaps A.J. Foyt if that didn't cost too much time. Sid?
2: Thank you, Lou. Fred, can you guess from here what that probably was that caused Foyt to stutter back onto the racetrack?
3: Well, getting out of the pits, it probably wouldn't get into gear. That's the problem he was having, but that isn't the problem he came in to correct. There's some other problem existing in that car. Only he knows at the moment, and we'll keep an eye on him, see if we can figure it out.
2: At 120 laps, or 300 miles, 161.359 miles an hour, the speed, and the old record was 165.043, not a new record. Back to Lou Palmer.
12: Yeah, concerning your discussion with Freddie, I think we don't have to worry that Foyt has a problem of any kind. Indeed, he was in gear. His problem in this case seemed to be that he came in virtually shut off, air in the system itself. He had gone just absolutely as far as he could. It was stuttering going out, but he managed to hit both gear changes before he hit the south end of the track. It was simply a matter of bringing it all the way back up to the top end of power on the Foyt engine. He's got it back up. He's moving in the groove and quick. Sid?
2: All right, Lou, at 120 laps of 300 miles, number 14, Foyt was first, 48, Bobby Unser was running second, 40, Dallenbach was third, number 2, Rutherford was fourth, and 68, Sneva was running fifth. Number 93, Parsons sixth, 36, Sessions was seventh, 97, George Snyder eighth, number 11, Wayne Carter was ninth, in a rebuilt car, I might add, after a crash during practice on Thursday, and number 83, a rookie, Bill Peterball, was running 10th. Now to the center pit with Bobby Allison, Luke Walton.
15: Thank you, Sid. Here we are in the middle pit now with Bobby Allison. Bobby, what went wrong?
16: Well, apparently the clutch tore up or something.
2: Hold everything. Hold him. Yellow backstretch. Jerry Baker, take it.
6: Well, let's go to number two, Sid.
2: Two, howdy.
8: That's right in front of us here, in front of the VIP suites, coming off the second turn. Tom Sneva spun, got into the outside wall. The car has come to stop just in front of us. There was some flame. The engine's torn completely off of the car. He was stunned, flipping around in the car. It got airborne, hit the wall, came to light right side up, right here in front of us. We're looking right down on it right at this moment. The fire department is there. They've got fuel on the car, got a fire extinguisher stuff on the car. Tom, they're helping him out of the car. He is moving around. Let's see. They have the fire put out now. Other crew people are coming out to rush to the position right here. I don't believe any other car was involved. The engine is lying on the inside of the track straight across from us. The cars in the other cars out on the track are having to pull down into the infield to get around this accident. There is debris all over the track, and they're trying to get Tom's helmet off at the present time. There is no fire now. The fire's out of the car. Fire's out. Tom is moving around. They're getting his helmet off here. They got the compound from the fire extinguishers on the car very quickly, and thank heavens for that, because there was some fire. He was airborne. I really don't believe he went upside down, but he did get up on the side. The engine was torn completely off of the car. A couple of wheels have been torn off. I'm trying to stay with it here and see if we can give you some more information as to getting him out of the car. I'm trying to look over the fireman's shoulder here. He seems to be wedged in just a little bit, Sid. I'm going to throw it back to you for just a moment.
2: Okay, Howdy. I know how that feels. I've been in that position and know that you have to get your faculties back under control. So you do that and we'll be back to you. Now to Jerry Baker in the backstretch.
6: Sid, I think perhaps I had a view of it that perhaps Hottie did not have. It's happened right in front of him. We saw him come into that number two turn, apparently just lose control of it. It smacked the outside wall. The flame shot up immediately. And from our vantage point down here, we can see something hanging on the outside fence in that number two turn. Now, whether it's perhaps one of those pacer lights that has been knocked loose, it's difficult to say from here. He did completely leave the ground, did not flip it completely over, as Hottie observed. But it was one of those moments that kind of catches your eye, and you got to think about it for just a second or so and really decipher what happened. Back to you, Sid.
2: Well, let's see if Howdy's calmed down just a touch. Howdy Bell?
8: Well, it happened so fast. Boy, I tell you, they got Tom out of the car, got his Nomex stocking cap off, and they got him on the stretcher, and he is shaken up. He was walking with support, with help, and I see we've got another driver walking around down here, but I don't see the car. I can't tell who it is. He was concerned enough, obviously, to stop. I see it's Eldon Rasmussen's car number 58. Eldon has stopped, and Tom Sneva is now in the ambulance. The cars are all going down inside the yellow line on the grass to get through this area. And it gets a bit hectic in these situations. They're starting to clean up all the debris on the track, and there is plenty of it. Sid, back to you.
2: Okay, Howdy. Fine job. Now, Lou Palmer says that the pit information seems to indicate that perhaps A.J. Foyt's car may have been affected by this accident. Will you fill us in, please, Lou?
12: Yeah, and perhaps Bobby as well. Debris on the track, absolutely. This is the Jorgensen Eagle now. Both Bobby and A.J., among the top of the leaders, have come in and changed the left side rubber on the car, as well as picking up some right. So both of those gentlemen, it seemed, were concerned over the possibility of having picked up some of the parts from the accident, the impact spreading them over the track. Now, they will stay out of harm's way, off that debris, on the track itself. So consider this, each also picking up some additional fuel under this yellow light situation, that Foyt has new rubber on the car, so does Bobby Unser. We have not seen similar stops for Gordon Johncock or the man running in third position at the moment, Johnny Rutherford. Sid?
2: Thank you, Lou. Well, it's a big battle for Jim Beret's Sterling Trophy here, the BorgWarner Trophy, and Tony Holman's $1 million in cash tomorrow, and things can change in a hurry. As often has been said, even though the odds are for a favorite, be they for A.J. Foyt or Johnny Rutherford or Bobby Unser or Gordy Johncock, as you can see, something else can happen in front of you and knock you out of contention. This race is far from over yet. Now stay tuned for the greatest spectacle in racing. This is Sid Collins once again at Indianapolis, Indiana, on this 59th annual running of the famous 500-mile race. I'm really proud to be with the dedicated crew of broadcasters we have today. Things have gone so smoothly in the race thus far, and aside from this yellow out for Tom Sneva, there's been no scratch or bandage even used as far as we can see, and I trust that will continue. That Tom was walking, was being carried then on a stretcher toward the ambulance, and they all have to be checked at the hospital, and I hope that the next report from Howdy Bell indicate that things are calm and serene as far as racing is concerned anyway out that way. The yellow is still out though, and Pat Vidan, dressed Natalie in his white jacket across the way, is holding it in a beautiful breeze about 10 miles an hour, the temperature in the 80s. Tom Binford, the chief steward here for the 500-mile race, once again, 2 years in a row, having things go very, very smoothly during the month of May and well for us thus far anyway on race day. Now, we have Paul Page standing by in the northern part of the pit area for us. Paul?
1: Sid, there has been some concern expressed down here by Eldon Rasmussen's crew. They pointed out that he did go by after the yellow light came out for Tom Sneva, but then Howdy mentioned that he was down there in that corner, and they came up to ask me exactly how he was as a result of that accident. We told him that we had good information on him but could not tell him about the car. Well, one other thing we should mention to you, we talked to Dick Simon, did the end of the race interview with him, Sid, but Dick has proved that interview to be false already. They have fixed that universal joint, and Dick Simon certainly should have some pride in his crew. He is back on the race course and running at speed. Back to you, Sid.
2: Okay, we'll cross Simon off of our already crossed off list here if we can and go to the backstretch and talk to Jerry Baker.
6: Sid, from this vantage point, it appears that Eldon Rasmussen is getting back into his automobile. That is the one that is parked down on the infield just out of the number two turn. I don't know why he got out, perhaps to try to help if he possibly could. He walked down to the car from this long distance away. There appears to be no difficulty with the automobile. We can also see something that Howdy cannot see, even with the naked eye, and we're a long way from there. We can see tire marks on the outside of that number two wall up high out of Howdy's vantage point area. So he has smacked it and smacked it hard, but for Rasmussen, we think he is in good shape. Back to you, Sid.
2: All right, Jerry, thank you. And for an update on the accident now with Tom Sneva, here again is Howdy Bell.
8: All right, Sid, I'm moved toward the front edge of this VIP suite where I can see those marks that Jerry Baker was just talking about. It looks as though at the point in this turn where they get really back into the throttle is when Tom apparently lost it or tangled. I did not see him hit anyone. When I first saw him, he was into the wall and into it a ton with the big flash of fire and flames. I did notice they cut away this, you know, as you well know, a catch fence over here that helps deflect the cars, keep them back out on the racetrack. Part of his rear assembly, tires and components and wheel, were caught in some of that catch fence, and they had to cut it out in order to get it free and haul it into the infield. The engine is right now being picked up on a wrecker in front of us. The front of the car, the tub, the cockpit, and the whole front assembly has been removed from the racetrack and is sitting on the infield over behind the fence directly across from us. They are cleaning up the oil dry now and should have this surface in pretty good shape here very quickly. There are probably 30 to 35 people out here helping clean up this track, Sid, but we should be back going in a little bit. Cars still going, the race cars, still down on the infield grass as they come through this area. That's the story for the moment.
2: Very well done. Thank you, Howdy, and keep us up to date as always. A lot of fine drivers did not start today, didn't qualify or were bumped, so you haven't heard their names. Jim Herdebees, Mel Kenyon, Rick Muther, Larry Cannon, George Fulmer, Bill Simpson, Jan Opperman, Graham McRae, and Lee Koonsman. Jim McElreath, as we mentioned before, recuperating from an accident in Terre Haute, Indiana several weeks ago, recuperating at home in Arlington, Texas. This would have been McElreath's 11th 500-mile race here. Pat Patrick of Patrick Petroleum should receive a nod for being the man who's entered the cars by Dallenbach and by Gordon Johncock. Finally, Jones and Val Melitich have Mario and Alonso's car and Cobra tire team made up of Vukovic, Carruthers, Carter, and that was the Fletcher Racing team. And the McLaren team, of course, the Ruby and Rutherford. And right now, Johnny Rutherford is running second to Wally Dallenbach. Back high above the pit area once again as A.J. Foyt makes another pit stop. Lou, can you see him?
17: Yes, we see him here in the south pit. Situation on the pits. It was Foyt and also Bobby Unser who made the quick pit stops under the yellow. Here's Foyt back. Foyt in doing that, and Unser as well, had put themselves up a bit on the fuel situation and had picked up left side rubber. Well, now, since we have talked, we have had Wally Dallenbach and the man running in number two position in car number two, defending champ Johnny Rutherford, in the pits. Since then, we have had Foyt come in and pick up right side rubber and also Bobby Unser. And so they are, as concerning fuel consumption and tires, all about equal. Foyt and Bobby Unser maybe have an extra lap or two concerning their most recent fuel stops on the leader, Wally Dallenbach, and the man running in second spot, Johnny Rutherford. Sid?
2: Okay, Lou, we have 158.718 miles an hour for the speed at 130 laps or 325 miles. This was far short of the record set by Gary Bettenhausen in 1972 of 164.747 miles an hour, and of course due to this long yellow for the accident of Tom Sneavis. We've only had three new records set today at 175 miles, 200, and 225 miles. So after 130 laps, the standings were as follows. Number 40, Dallenbach was first, 48, Bobby Unser second. Number 2, Rutherford was third. Number 14, Foyt was fourth. Number 93, Parsons fifth. 97, Snyder was sixth. 36, Sessions seventh. Number 11, Carter was eighth. Number 83, Peterball was ninth. And number 15, McCluskey, Roger McCluskey, ex-USAC National Driving Champion, was 10th. Gary Bettenhausen appears to be pointing toward his right front wheel or tire, having some problem there. We'll be watching for that. And now standing by with Paul Page is another driver out of the race. Paul, come on in.
1: Standing with me right now, his driver's suit down about his hips and his Bell helmet T-shirt showing, is driver Mike Mosley. Mike, you've made the long walk around from the back straightaway. What went wrong with your machine?
18: Well, first of all, we lost the turbocharger. Paul, we came in the pits and we changed that. And I think the engine just cooled down too much, and then when I went back out, I think it stuck a piston. That's what happened.
1: Mike, you have had a lot of bad luck here in Indianapolis. Does that make you disenchanted with this place?
18: No, not really. That's life. That's the way it goes.
1: So Sid, Mike Mosley out of the race, now becomes a spectator and takes a cold drink of water. Back to you in the control tower.
2: All right, Paul. Speaking of heat, gentlemen, how warm is it out there on turn one? Is it pretty hot for you? Ron Carroll? I guess it is. He's gone. Stay tuned for the greatest spectacle in racing. Let's see if Ron Carroll has shown up. Ronnie, are you there?
19: All right, Sid.
2: Okay.
19: And not so what you said, but if you keep your feet on the microphone cord, sometime you can pull it loose. And that's exactly what I did.
2: It's clever. I wonder how warm it was out there.
19: It is pretty warm. It's very humid, Sid. I shouldn't say it's very warm because we have a nice gentle breeze, that, 10-12 mile an hour breeze coming across here, so it's not really too bad. It is humid, though. But well, we'll stay here.
2: Yeah, you certainly will. For the first time in 22 years, there is no number one car in the starting field today. That number one always goes to the National Driving Champion, We're seeing car number four now. Al Unser making a pit stop in front of us. The yellow is still out, and that's why we're slowing down and filling in with some other information. We've gone 136 laps. Pauly Dahlenbach is first, Bobby Unser is second, and Johnny Rutherford is third, with A.J. Foyt now in fourth spot. But Bobby Unser, the winner, who was deserving and eligible to drive with car number one because he was the 1974 champion, chose to stay with number 48 this year. That's been Dan Gurney's number for many a year and comes from the jersey worn by Daniel's old buddy Les Richter during his National Football League career. The last champion to pass on wearing the number one was Chuck Stevenson in 1953. He used number 97 as car instead. And that was because car owner J.C. Agajanian's regular number was 97 or 98. But the big thing in Stevenson's reasoning was numerical progression. It seemed that Lee Wallard won in 1951 driving number 99. Troy Ruttman took home the BorgWarner Trophy in 52 driving number 98. But Stevenson thought that 97 was certainly a good luck omen for him to win the next year. But as history records it, so much for numerology. He didn't win, and our Indianapolis resident numerologist, John Macri, would probably have something to say about that. At any rate, number 98 is here today with Krizilov, 97 with Snyder, 48 with Bobby Unser, and no number one. Now to Ron Carroll in turn one.
19: All right, Sid, you know, we haven't talked about this crowd out here except before the race began today, and that was the comment I was actually going to make a few moments ago. Looking at a virtual sea of people, I've looked here in all the way through turn one and see not a single empty seat. Also across into the infield, and it is absolutely jammed. And the comment I would really like to make, even with this little wind gust that we're having, not a single piece of paper on this track, and I want to congratulate everybody here at the Indianapolis Motor Speedway today for that. Sid, back to you.
2: You know, there's nothing like a race fan. I really think, Freddie, you'll probably agree. There's the, I thought the green was out. What happened? He started to rev a little bit. Let's go back to Hattie Bell in turn two.
8: All right, Sid, I'll update you again. I heard Paul asking about Eldon Rasmussen's car, 58, a while ago. Eldon, I believe, had just stopped to see if he could lend any assistance, and they pulled his car back to the pits now. Elsewhere here at the area, when the engine flew out of Sneva's car and finally got back down on the ground after the engine being airborne also, it spewed a trail of oil seemingly across the track, clear to the inside white line, covering an area of probably 100 feet. And they have now put oil dry on that to get that area dried up, and the spot where the tub and the remainder of the car was sitting was cleaned up first. Now, we're getting very close to having this entirely taken care of, and we should be racing in just a very few minutes, Sid.
2: All right, Howdy. Speaking of Eldon, I think Paul Page has him alongside him.
1: Sid, Eldon Rasmussen, Calgary, Canada, is here with us right now. Eldon, first of all, you were there at Sneva's accident and apparently out of the car, but you were not involved. What did you do up there?
20: Well, Paul, was involved. Just pardon me. They're working something about my car.
1: I think that they're going to try and get your car going again.
20: Okay, there was not. They were. I stopped the lap later. See how Sneva was.
1: Okay, said they're going to pull Eldon out of the way. Let me just chronology what has happened very quickly here. Eldon stopped to see if he could help Sneva. Came around, got his car restarted, pulled into the pits. Then during the pit stop, a great deal of fuel poured out of Eldon's car. He got out of the car, said he was out of the race, came up here so that he could do the interview with us. They pushed the car up the pit away, went to work on it a second. There was still fuel leaking. Now they have pushed it back. Eldon is getting back into the car, going to strap in, and going to go back racing. Back to you in the tower, Sid.
2: All right. Thank you very much, Paul. We want to talk to anyone we can find out of the race, even if they, like Eldon and Dick Simon, think they're out of the race and decide to go back into the race. If we had time, we could interpret a great number of these rules. Maybe, Freddie, you could touch upon just generally what the rule is on what makes a man officially out of the race.
3: What makes a man officially out is cutting that engine in half or a malfunction that cannot be corrected, and then they take it behind the wall of the speedway. Once they get it behind the pit wall, it is off officially out of the race. It has to stay on the race course. In other words, if they try to tow it across the infield or something of that nature, the car is officially out of the race.
2: One of the really busy men in racing is a man who runs the speedway in Michigan, who runs auto dealerships, who runs race cars, who's been a sports car champion himself, Roger Penske, and he has two drivers here today, Bobby Allison and Tom Sneva. Tom Sneva's in the speedway infield hospital. And so Bob Forbes is standing by for a report. Bob, are you near Roger Penske?
21: Yes, I am, Sid. He's standing right here by me. Roger, can you tell us what happened to Tom Sneva?
22: Well, Tom wasn't really sure himself, but evidently from some of the observers, there was another car, slower car, and he was underneath him going into entering turn two, and then when he came out, he stayed low, and the other car came down on him, and I guess they got together, and he hit the outside of the second turn wall, but he's fine. I talked with him. He was more worried about how the car was, and he's fine, and we're just taking him to the hospital for to check for any maybe x-rays for any of his arm was a little bit swollen, but he looks good, no problem.
0: Well, I know it's a disappointment, Roger, but at least the main thing is that Tom Steve is all right.
22: That's what I told him. We got plenty more cars, so he was really running a great race, and I think that he's going to be a great driver, and it's just too bad, but it's racing, and he knows it, and I know it, so we got to get back here next year. Now back to you, Sid.
2: Thank you, Bob. Very aggressive work in getting out to the hospital. That's a good distance away. Another member of that Penske team is Mark Donahue, and he's over in Belgium getting set for a race over there. He was over for the Monaco Grand Prix just a couple of weeks ago with Mario Andretti, too. So these fellas really cover the world. Well, we still have the yellow out. This has been a long, long time indeed. We have 139 laps. Leader is Wally Dallenbach, number 40. Number second position, number 48, Bobby Unser. And number two, Johnny Rutherford, is running in third at this time. And the weather is a bit overcast. John DeCamp now has ample opportunity for us to run down the cars both in and out of the race, and I hope before the green comes out, all positions, John.
5: Said, let's take a look at the cars that are out of the race first.
2: All right.
5: Out of the race, and this is in the order in which they dropped out, or more or less the order in which they dropped out. Car 7, Lloyd Ruby. Car 77, Salt Walther. Car 20, Gordon Johncock. Car 63, Larry McCoy. Car 94, Mike Hiss. Car 21, Mario Andretti. Car 89, John Martin. Car 44 was out, is back in the race, and that's Dick Simon. I just detected him going around twice, but he stopped in the pit this next to the last time around. Bobby Allison's out of the race. Tom Sneva's out of the race, and you've just heard from Mike Mosley, who's also out of the race. Cars that are running, and I'll just give you the way they're running, I think, Sid, as I check them around the track. Car 44, Dick Simon. Car 78, Jimmy Carruthers. Car 30, Jerry Carl. 83, Bill Pewterbaugh. 17, Tom Bigelow. 4, Al Unser. 40, Wally Dallenbach. 15, Roger McCluskey. 45, Gary Bettenhausen. 97, George Snyder. 6, Bill Vukovich. 19, Sheldon Kinzer. 93, Johnny Parsons. 11, Pancho Carter. 24, Bentley Warren. 48, Bobby Unser. 73, Jerry Grant. 98, Steve Krisiloff. 2, Johnny Rutherford. 14, A.J. Foyt. 36, Sammy Sessions. And 33, Salt Walther. Bob Harkey started that car, but Salt's been driving it since very early in the race. Those are the cars running and the cars out. Sid?
2: Thank you very much, John DeCamp. Now, Donald Davidson might give us a rundown on some of the rookies here. Some help from John Fugate, who's keeping track of our rookie progression as well. And any other observations he may have. Be a good time, Donald, if you'll come in before that green comes out again and give us a rundown of that. And John, if you could, if you can give me a listing of how the rookies are faring, because the Stark and Wetzel Rookie of the Year Award will go to somebody here, and it's a great honor. Dwayne Carter Jr. won it last year, Graham McRae in 73, Mike Hiss in 72, and Denny Zimmerman in 71. And going back, some of the men who won the Rookie of the Year Award became top stars of their own right. Parley Jones, Mario Andretti, Jackie Stewart, Bill Vukovich, Mark Donahue, and others have been winners so far. The best performer has been Bill Pewterbaugh, who was the fastest rookie qualifier of the month. We'll be back now with Donald Davidson shortly and get an analysis of the race up to this time from his eyes and his memory. Stay tuned for the greatest spectacle in racing. Back in the Master Control Tower once again. The green is now out, as you can tell by the sound of the cars behind us. 142 laps have now progressed, and we are averaging about 148 miles an hour as they slowed way down under the Pacer light situation and the yellow flag, but they'll be picking it back up rapidly. Number 40, Dallenbach in the lead. Number 48, Bobby Unser is second. Number 2, Johnny Rutherford third. Number 14, A.J. Foyt is fourth. And now we'll try to work in a couple of fast words from Donald Davidson.
7: Okay, we have no new leaders. So we had four people lead the race. They've all led the race before. A.J. Foyt has led 8 times previously. Johnny Rutherford led 122 laps all last year. Wally Dallenbach is leading for the third time. He led the race in 69 and 74. And Gordon Johncock, who led earlier, also led 64 laps in 1973. When Salt Walther took over for Bob Harkey shortly after the start of the race, it was the first time that I can think of where a relief job has actually taken place during the race. Now, a couple of times we've had like a red flag period. And, for instance, in 73, A.J. Foyt replaced George Snyder during a red flag period. But relief driving used to be common, as Fred Agavation, I'm sure, can attest to that. The last time was 1968, when Larry Dixon came in and was relieved by Mario Andretti after about 11 or 12 laps. You asked about the rookies. Bill Pewterbaugh, who actually passed his test here in 68 and is driving in the race for the first time, in an ex-Bignotti Patrick Petroleum car owned by Lee Elkins, of the McNamara fame, who used to own cars years ago and is making a return. Beautiboard's running ninth. Larry McCoy is out of the race. Eldon Rasmussen, I'm not sure if he's got back in or not. I know they were about ready to get him back in. And the other rookie still running is Sheldon Kinzer, whose car is actually sponsored by several hundred people. I think it's quite an interesting sponsorship program that they put together there.
2: Yes, I want to talk about that briefly. Thank you very much, Donald. Now to turn four and Jim Shelton.
9: Johnny Parsons just passed here, and he was pretty slow going into the pit, so they better watch for him down there.
2: Well, watch it. Thank you, Jim. I do want to tell a little bit about that Spirit of Indiana, sponsored by the people in general. Sheldon Kinzer from Bloomington, Indiana, is driving the car, and Grant and Doris King entered the car, and they didn't have a sponsor, so they said for $20 you could have a little space on the car, and if you put in more money, like $100, you have a bigger space on the car, and the idea was to let everybody participate. Kinzer's now running in 14th position in the race here today. And as I say, I think it's an interesting concept. They say it was inspired by the nation's bicentennial, and it bears the Hoosier State colors. The legend carries the number 19 on it, which commemorates Indiana's admission as the 19th state of the Union back in 1816. So that's a new way to get a sponsor. We're now on 146 laps. They're anticipating victory lane not very long from now because they're putting out the standard down in front of us. Victory lane used to be several hundred yards to the south at the end of the Tower Terrace seats, and now it is right down smack dab. We can see it from the top. We probably have as good a seat to watch the driver come into victory lane as anyone here in the stands, anyone here in the entire area. Now to the north pit, here's Chuck Marlowe.
4: Johnny Parsons, Jr. in the pits, car number 93. They're holding the big stop sign up in front of him. They're refueling it. Frank Delroy, the chief of the tech committee, has gone over to inspect the car now. They have not made an effort to restart it yet. Johnny is still seated in the car, so there's some question as to whether or not he's going to be capable of running. Now Johnny is unbuckling, getting out of the car dejectedly, looks down toward the cockpit, steps out to the left, back to talk to a crewman, and we'll just have to wait to see what happens from here. Back to you, Sid.
2: The 345 miles, Chuck, on 138 of the scheduled 200 laps, Seth Klein, veteran starter here, reached for his checkered flag 25 years ago today. Actually, it was May 30, but we'll call it race day in 1950. And John Woodrow Parsons, in his sophomore year, won the 1950 Indianapolis 500-mile race. Johnny, the man you just described, stepping out of this WNAP airway buzzard, was 5 years old at that time. And today, this time, since Johnny retired from driving championship cars in 1959, his son has fared well here, and this time, at the moment, was running fifth. Interesting saga, I think, of racing lore as far as we're concerned, having had the opportunity of knowing and certainly thinking a great deal of his father. At 140 laps, 350 miles, speed 148.315. Everybody standing up, we see some smoke coming out, but just some exhaust smoke, nothing special. 148.315. When a crowd like this jumps up like that, it appears that looks like a wave of water. Out of the number one turn is Ron Carroll.
19: All right, Sid, and I have it here. I thought perhaps we might have a yellow light, but perhaps not so. Jerry Grant, car number 73, and I'm sure that looks as though that engine just completely let go. We had an awful lot of smoke. He kind of lost it for just a moment, kind of a half slide, as it were. He's down in the grass right in the South Short Chute, and, he's okay. He's out of that car all right, but that's car number 73 and Jerry Grant. Sid, back to you.
2: We'll be back here now in just 60 seconds. 50 laps to go, 125 miles. We're on the 151st lap now with Wally Dallenbach holding on to the lead and Bobby Unser followed by Johnny Weatherford and A.J. Foyt close on his tailpipe. Standings after 140 laps with 350 miles as follows. Number 40 was Dallenbach. Number 48, Bobby Unser was second. Number 2, Rutherford was third. 14, Foyt was fourth. Number 93, Parsons was fifth. Number 97, Snyder sixth. 36, Sessions was seventh. Number 11, Carter was eighth. Number 83, Peterborough ninth. And number 15, Roger McCluskey, tenth. And a correction on the speed given you a moment ago. The speed was not a new record. It was 153.742 miles an hour. The old record set by Gary Bettenhausen as he led in 1972 of 165.640 miles an hour. Getting a bit cooler out there. The weatherman promised some severe rain later on today. I'm sure we're not going to have any problem whatsoever with rain before this event is over, but it should culminate in a checkered flag and victory lane ceremonies within the next 40 minutes if all goes well. We've had quite a bit of yellow here, and we'll recap that for you too. We'll probably have rain in Indianapolis, but it don't rain in Indianapolis in the summertime, right? Now standing by in the north pit is Chuck Marlowe.
13: One of the finest contributors to auto racing I've ever known, certainly a close friend of mine and close friend of Sid's too, J.C. Agajani in Los Angeles. Aggie, you got a lot of interest in a couple of cars out there today, haven't you?
10: Well, we certainly do. Those two Lodestar specials are doing a good job. They're a little bit slower than the fast pace, but I'm looking for them to both finish, Chuck. They're doing a great job. You know, Steve was hurt earlier, Krisloff with 98, and he's driving a 72 Eagle, which is our old backup car. But George Snyder's been showing a lot of good promise out there, and I'm hoping for a good finish from him.
13: Aggie, this is like Los Angeles weather in August, isn't it?
10: It certainly is. Johnny Parsons Jr. just walked by. He dropped out. His father is our president at Ascot Park, and a lot of action there tonight. And I feel sorry for poor little John. He's out of the race.
13: Nice to see you looking so good, Aggie, and welcome back to Indianapolis.
10: Thank you very much, Chuck.
13: J.C. Agajanian, and now back to you, Sid.
2: All six of the Champion Highway Safety Team drivers made the race this year, and a couple are already out. Bob Harkey had to give up his seat to his car owner, Saul Walther, and Tom Sneve, of course, involved in the accident. Now we're going to keep on moving and wind up with the final 46 laps of this race shortly. Now stay tuned for the greatest spectacle in racing. Back in the Master Control Tower once again, and the black and white checkered area is being laid out in front of us for another some 45 laps from now. Somebody will enter this victory lane. Who will that be? Wally Dallenbach right now is running first. Bobby Unser is second. Johnny Rutherford is third. A.J. Foyt is fourth. And George Snyder has moved into fifth. Chances are very good at this point of the race. It'll be one of those five. A couple of things we know for sure. Will be a car equipped with Goodyear tires. Also with the Monroe shock absorbers. Because they have all the cars in the race this year. In both cases. It's cooling off rapidly. The sun seems to have disappeared. John DeCamp has an observation for us.
5: Well, Sid, we've been watching the space between the leaders and the second and third placers. Bobby was running about 20 and a half seconds behind leader Wally Dallenbach, and Johnny Rutherford was third. He was another 7 seconds back. On the last lap, I clocked Dallenbach at 177 and a half. Two laps before that, I got him at 178.2. And about three laps before that, 180. So he is slowing down, and it might be a planned slowdown. Sid?
2: Well, there could be some strategy here toward the end of the race. Although, Freddie, I imagine in a race like this, when you go all out, there's not a whole lot of strategy you can work in there, is there?
3: No, it's more like a sprint race or a helmet dash. And right now, I think Foyt's starting to move up a little bit. He's gained in in quite a few laps. He's only gained about 2 seconds on Dallenbach. However, I think we should cover the differences in some of these engines if we get a minute after a while between the Goosen and Drake and so forth.
2: Well, I think we have a moment now if you'd like to, and I'll interrupt if something perhaps more pertinent comes up.
3: Very good. Unless something real radical occurs, why, we'll continue with it. First of all, we have the Foyt V8 Ford type engines that everybody is quite familiar with. Along with that, we have Smokey Unic with a 230 cubic inch dual turbocharged Chevrolet engine, which is running and running quite well out there. Along with that, I'm sure we're all aware of the so-called Offenhauser, which is a Drake Offenhauser put out by John Drake in California. Along with that, there is the Drake that is known as the Drake Leo Goosen Art Sparks engine in the two big naughty cars. And
2: let me interrupt now, Foyt. Fred, if I may. Here comes A.J. Foyt. Pick it up, Lou Palmer.
12: A.J. Foyt in the south pit now. This is at lap 148. Now, Foyt is running about fourth in this field. The man to keep an eye on in terms of pit stops, as we have been watching, is going to be the number three position at the moment. Here's Foyt moving out. On his way, sound and strong, ready to go with 148 laps logged in by the leader, 147 by Foyt. Now, we did note
17: that on lap 140, Johnny Rutherford made the last of the pit stops of anyone out there in the field under the yellow light. He has a good 5 to 6 lap advantage over his two competitors ahead of him at the moment, Dahlenbach and Bobby Unser. So he can stay out longer. Unser, meanwhile, running in second position, is making his pit stop now, part of the routine and the scheduling. But in the final laps of the race, remember, 140 laps, we have seen Johnny Rutherford load up with fuel. The next lap, the green light went. He is ready to stay out there and race just a little while longer.

0: 25 years ago, Johnny Parsons won this race, and here is his son, Johnny Parsons Jr. Johnny, what happened?
1: Well, we lost the gearbox, jumped out of gear on me on the backstretch. The thing was handling good, running good, and we'd have been right in there.
0: You feel all right, do you?
1: Yeah, I'm fine. It was a little hot.
0: What about the heat today? Did it bother you any?
1: Well, it was okay. The guys in the pits were taking care of us, rinsing us down with ice water. But one of these days, I'm going to finish the race, and it's going to be right up there because I had it pretty well together today.
0: You ran a good race, Johnny. Thank you very much. Now back to Sid.
2: All right, thank you, Luke. Everybody was standing up here. Did you see something on turn one, Ron?
3: Yes, Sid, I did. Wally Nollenbach just went by us very, very slowly, and those telltale puffs of gray smoke coming up from the rear of that car. That's Wally Nollenbach, who was leader, and in car number 40, so you might watch more.
2: All right, let's see if he's slowing down. Jerry on the backstretch.
4: Yes, he's going very slowly, Sid. He is now into number three, and that big puff of smoke coming out the rear of the car. I'm sure Doug Zink can see him, Sid.
2: Take it, Doug.
5: And he's down below the white line. Another puff of smoke as he re-accelerates. He's may very well be... Oh, big bunch of smoke now. He's over in turn four. Jim?
6: Okay, he's still trying to pour it on, but the smoke is pouring out. He's going to have to go into the pits. He's going to enter the pits just about right now, and that is a real shame. Now back to you, Sid.
2: Well, the engine conked out on Sam Sessions' car a few moments ago. He rolled in front of us with absolutely no power whatsoever, just coasting, and Dollenbach now comes in. And we see the car without any smoke trailing it, but he's slowly coming into the pit area. Let's pick it up down there, Lou Palmer.
7: Okay, we have him down here now, watching Wally Dollenbach come in and put the brakes on. Engine still revs, I think, immediately in front of us. Meanwhile, Tom Bigelow sitting patiently in the cockpit. He picked up some debris from the accident earlier, and that number two turn is having an oil leak. They're checking all of the coolers on it and lines now, and he's ready to go back out. But it is the leader that we look at now. Wally Dollenbach is parked and is unbuckling and stepping out of the cockpit. And he is no longer the man in contention for a win at this year's 500. Now we focus on the Gatorade McLaren number two and the defending champ. It's John Rutherford on the track. It is lap 148, and it appears there is a front now moving toward us. The wind is picking up. The skies are beginning to cloud over, and the man to watch now is Johnny Rutherford, second position. Also, relatively well-fueled, but not so much as John, who picked up the full load at 140 laps. Going by now, Dan Gurney's Eagle, Bobby Unser in the cockpit. Sid?
2: All right, Lou, at 163 laps then, strategy does come back into play, and I'll discuss that with the possible rain coming in with Freddie Agabation in just 1 minute. Freddie, I was mentioning about the rain, the strategy. It looks as though it's getting a bit dark overhead, and it could come down. Now, I don't think that since we've gone past halfway point, they would stop the race with a few laps to go and then restart it again. Of course, it's hard to judge, and I'm not trying to second-guess an official. But if you were running right now, would you figure any strategy as regards weather?
8: Yes, right at the present time, I would increase blower pressure on it, and I'd increase fuel supply on it, and I'd run as fast as I could from here on through. And I think that's what's going to happen with the atmosphere as it is now. The engines will perform better. You'll see the speeds go up now between A.J. Foyt, Bobby Unser, as well as Johnny Rutherford. This could also bring about, due to the additional strain on the engine, possibly an attrition rate that we might not want to see in the last closing laps of this race. Now, Johnny Rutherford's going to have to make one more stop. A.J. Foyt's going to have to make... also two more stops, so this looks like it's going to be a pit stop finish. As far as the race is concerned, it's going to be a matter of calculating on pit stops and who calculated best.
2: And now we're running the same as last year with Rutherford first and number 48, Bobby Unser, running second, the same as last year's finish at this moment. Only A.J. Foyt, John DeCamp tells me, is one lap behind the leaders. Right, John?
9: Right, Sid. He's a lap and a fraction behind the leaders. I just went down to the scoring floor, and we checked very carefully to find out that A.J. was out a little bit more than a lap.
8: Sid, that's true, because as A.J. went out the pits after a few laps at 158 laps, he was taken by Wally Dollenbach going into that turn.
2: But at the end of 150 laps now, or 375 miles, the speed 148.670 miles an hour. It was number 40, Dollenbach first, 48, Bobby Unser second, number 2, Rutherford third, 14, Foyt fourth, number 97, Snyder fifth, number 36, Sessions sixth, 11, Carter seventh, number 83, Peterbaugh eighth, 15, McCluskey 9th, and number 17, Tom Bigelow, was running 10th. It was not a new track record. Wally Dallenbach officially out of the race on the leader's 163rd lap. Again, here's Lou Palmer.
7: Here in the South Pit, there is some indication between the crews involved whether or not Rutherford is actually ahead of or just a little bit behind Bobby Unser. We did have Rutherford make an additional fuel stop that Bobby did not make. Whether or not it was under a green light condition that swapped up positions, well, I'm very glad you've got John DeCamp up there with you to keep it logged, because there is some consternation down here, Sid.
2: Thank you, and I suppose with things of this many pit stops and this many changes in this race, we have no indication up here. As a matter of fact, the Rutherford led an early two laps, as we've told you several times throughout the day, but Mr. Dick Sauer and his fine crew will have it all figured out eventually, I'm sure. Eldon Rasmussen in car number 58, the Anacomp Wild Rose Special, has not been restarted since the accident to Tom Sneva, but the crew is still working, and they have not called that car officially out of the race as yet. I mentioned about Sheldon Kinster's car, and I want to mention one little sidelight there that Mrs. Julie Phelps Revson, mother of the late Peter Revson, sent in a telegram a week or so ago with a $100 sponsorship to put on the side of that car, car number 19, that said in memory of Peter Revson. Now, stay tuned for the greatest spectacle in racing. Back in the control tower once again, we have a bit of consternation here as to whether it's Bobby Unser or Johnny Rutherford. So John DeCamp is going...
9: Well, John? Excuse me, Sid. I'll go down and see how they're sitting right now down the floor below, and I'll be right back with the answer.
2: All right, thank you very much. John DeCamp I have great confidence in because he is a graduate engineer from Purdue University. Any school that has the world's largest drum and the golden girl can't be all wrong, right, Fred?
8: That's right.
2: We have Bill Fleetemeyer and Bill Lamb outside, and they're the ones who saved me in 1966 when we had Graham Hillwood in the race, and the rest of the world had Jimmy Clark, so I'm not worried about a thing.
8: No.
2: Except that fellow.
8: Here we go.
2: Derby.
8: We got a problem.
2: And now there's a car having trouble down there. It appears that something has happened to the right rear. The car is shimmying, but it's coming to a stop. You can pick it up down there. Ron Carroll, come in.
3: I have him here, Sid. I'm going to have to get the glasses on him. He's pulled clear down into the grass. Let me take a look at those wheels. Well, it's out sideways.
2: Take your time.
3: And let me take a better look at him, and I'll get right back to you.
2: Well, we see a tire in the middle of the straightaway up here, probably in front of Paul Page. Paul, can you see it, or Chuck Marlowe? There's a man running on the track taking it off.
10: Yes, it's me. I can see it.
2: Yes.
10: Yes, I'm sorry. We were between communication.
2: All right.
10: It's Gary Bettenhausen's tire, the right rear tire, and it looks like that's just about all, maybe part of the wheel. I can't tell from here.
2: Okay, and here's Johnny Rutherford coming in for a pit stop, taking advantage of this yellow. So we're going to put the clock on him, and we can see it from here. We have our stopwatch on it. There's a man in front, and that's a good idea, and he's back out again. That was a very, very fast one.
8: He was not down on fuel much, for he had made a stop at 164 laps already. However, this brings it down a little bit closer. You know, if he gets 25 more laps on it, he's going to need four more laps to go, which means he has to have fuel for four more laps. And it's going to call for one more stop yet. So this is going to be a very critical situation. And A.J. Foyt cannot be more than a lap down, that's for sure. It has to be under a lap down, for he was a lap plus down on Dallenbach, but not on Rutherford and Bobby Unser.
2: Tom Bigelow is pushing his own car, it appears. And he is considered out of the race, I assume, at this point, which Freddie predicted some time ago. And Al Unser in car number 4, the Viceroy car, is also out of the race. We can see Al right down in front of us.
8: As Bigelow went by, and I mentioned it to you, that he was not long for the race, it appeared that he had dropped a valve in it. However, maybe they can do something to it to run it on three cylinders.
2: Okay, well, here's what we set up right now. At 171 laps out of 200, we have on the pylon scoring tower the number 48. That number is Bobby Unser, the Jorgensen Steel Eagle. Car built and entered by Dan Gurney, man who finished here second several times himself. And that car is considered to be first. Number 2, Johnny Rutherford, defending champion from last year, the Gatorade McLaren, is running second. And number 14, A.J. Foyt, the Gilmore Special, on the pylon tower now, is running third. Pancho Carter, a man who's driving a car that was rebuilt since last Thursday, an amazing job by their master mechanics, is running fourth. And number 15, Roger McCluskey, the Silver Floss Sauerkraut Special, running fifth. Now, the reason they call it a Silver Floss is, well, that isn't the reason they call it that, that's his name, but the reason Lindsey Hopkins is very happy about it, is because this is 25th anniversary here. We're going to try to get down and talk to Lindsay. He's been patiently standing by with Chuck Marlowe. I trust that Chuck will tell Lindsay what a lot of action we've had up here with Bettenhausen's tire, the pit stops, and so on. We'll get down to Chuck and Lindsay momentarily. Right now, Tom Bigelow is out of the race, running under the yellow. Paul Page has a comment from the far north pit, and then we'll come back and see what the weather situation is as the wind picks up, and it looks as though rain is on the way. Paul?
3: Well said. Dick Simon, moving back onto the race course, had another problem here in his pit. I had just walked down to talk with Fred Gerhardt, as we had seen Gary Bettenhausen's tire blow right in front of us. When it went, it took the right rear hub carrier with it. As we walk back to come back and report to
2: Paul,
3: you...
2: Paul, we interrupt you for A.J. Foyt's pit stop. I'm sorry, Lou.
7: Sid, he's in the pit. This is the top up, 173 laps for the leaders. Foyt has it fired up and is ready to move now. So there it is. It'll be the race to the finish. We have had both Bobby Unser and also John in the pits, and now we've had Foyt in the pits, all within the last five laps, and I don't know whether they can stretch to the finish or not. Much of this is going to depend on weather. We do have a yellow light situation that is certainly aided in all three of these stops, the most recent. And now it's a matter of dashing to the finish with the duel at the moment at the top between Bobby and Johnny. Sid?
2: All right, now, Paul, you stand by. I think we've held Lindsay long enough if he's still there. Chuck, do you still have him?
10: Yes, I do,
2: fine,
10: Sid.
2: Thank you.
10: 25 years, Lindsay. You've got a car that's running in the sixth position right now. Lindsay and Roger McCleskey, car number 15. It's been a good combination. How do you feel?
6: Feel real good. We started at the end of a pack, qualified the second day. It was a handicap. We were down on horsepower. Put a little more boost in the car, and Roger's running very well.
10: How does this cool off in temperature and the shift of the wind, do you think, affect your chances?
6: I think it's working good for us. I just felt a drop of rain. I hope it's not going to rain us out at this stage, because I'd like to get in the first four.
10: Lindsay, we all would like to see you get in that top number one. It's avoided you for 25 years. The best to you. Good fortune, and welcome to Indianapolis from Miami.
6: Well, we'll get it someday, Chuck. I'll be back again.
2: Sid Collins once again in the Master Control Tower with the news that it is starting to drizzle. I can't tell how heavy the rain is outside. It's starting probably to rain on one of the turns. One of our observers out there sees it. The yellow is still out. Bobby Unser is in the lead. 174 laps have been circumvented around this 2.5-mile oval. Johnny Rutherford is second. A.J. Foyt is third. Pancho Carter is fourth. And Roger McCluskey is running fifth at this time. Phil Peterbaugh is sixth. And so on down the line. I'll give you that rundown as we get to it unofficially for your charts. I'm just reading from our unofficial pylon here at this time. So if the rain comes out, we're starting to see some heavy wind, this race could well be stopped. In fact, there comes the rain pretty heavily. We're watching Pat Vidan. The yellow is out, and we're going to wait to make it official if he's going to pull out the red or not, which has to happen. Now it's pouring down rain. That's going to be it. And Bobby Unser from Albuquerque, New Mexico, may have weathered the storm, so to speak, and pushed himself into victory lane here by virtue of water. It appears that has happened. I still do not see a checkered flag or a red flag. In fact, Freddie, I can hardly see anything. The rain is right here on this glass. We're going to give you the rundown.
8: Sid,
2: yes, sir.
8: I see the checkered flag in the hands of Pat Vidan. Barely see it through the rain-swept
2: window. It is pouring.
8: Yes.
2: I hope that nobody tries to get too brave out there with those slick tires and no treads, because that's the way they run them here at Indianapolis. We don't run in the rain here, but we're doing it today. And I might as well tell all of our broadcasters around the course, go run for cover, guys. You're released. I imagine some have released themselves anyway. You are gone.
8: Pat's
2: waiting
8: for the
2: leader. It is really pouring. Listen to this water. Can you hear it?
8: Boy, I can.
2: Number one turn, Ron Carroll. Are you still there, Ronnie?
3: Yeah, I'm hanging on, Sid, and we just had a spin. Car number 30, Jerry Carl. But he pulled it out. He went in about a half spin, but he pulled it out all right, and he's going much, much slower than he was.
2: Well, I didn't think anybody was brave enough to drive, or certainly nutty enough to stay there, Rod, but congratulations. You're dedicated.
8: Sid, I understand we have a couple of wrecks down here.
2: Well, I shouldn't be surprised, and I can't see
8: them. We can't see them.
2: Chuck, can you see it? Chuck is gone. Paul Page?
3: Yes, Sid, I'm standing right here. The rain is beating down. It is difficult to see, but we have an accident on the main straightaway.
8: At the entrance.
3: That is at the entrance to the pits. They are trying to stop the race cars that are approaching this accident.
2: The red flag is out. Go ahead, Paul. The race is being stopped. Go ahead, Paul.
3: Actually, Sid, this accident is just south of the pit entrance. Dick Simon has come into the pits by it. The other cars are coming down, and they are trying to flag those race cars to a stop as they approach the accident area. There are so many crews that have moved out to the accident, I cannot tell you at this moment who might be involved. We cannot see numbers between the rain and the crews. They continue to try and wave those cars to a stop. They're waving them to the inside of the racetrack and moving by very slowly right now. A.J. Foyt has motored his way around, receives a cheer from the crowd. We can't tell anyone else that is here. I'll throw it back to you. We'll see if we can identify them.
2: Paul Page, I must say to our national audience, a very aggressive reporter. In fact, this morning about 4:30, he was up in a whirlybird covering traffic for a WIBC radio station where I'm a sports director. And he was doing that. Now he's out in a brand new white suit standing in the rain. And if anybody would stand there in the rain all day, it'd be Paul Page. So congratulations, my friend. We have Steve Krizoloff. Isn't that Steve? Freddie?
8: I can't tell. I can't see any.
2: Rain is coming down so hard on this glass you can't see. But if it is Steve, we can tell by the way he's limping. Probably. It is Steve limping,
8: yep.
2: Right? With a fractured left heel. He spun right here in front of about 50 yards short of the start-finish line because of the water. And this rain came on so rapidly. It just poured in there in a hurry that it just inundated the entire area. The fans who are under the protection of the grandstands across the way are staying, and I don't blame them. No place to go. Those in the Tower Terrace seats here had no idea whatsoever. So Bobby Unser is going to be swimming his way into victory lane. We can get the car up, and it's going to be a very soggy way, and the fellas who make motion pictures are going to have the most interesting finish for their picture this year. We're going to come back now and try to cover the victory lane for you as Lou Palmer goes up and gets himself drenched. But now, in the meanwhile, stay tuned for the greatest spectacle in racing. Gordon Piper is with Doc Deal standing by, waiting to greet the winner. They've become traditional here. Scotch Bagpipe Band, which started when Jimmy Clark first came. Johnny Rutherford going down the main stretch, waving to the crowd. He's going down there with the water rooster tailing itself like dust. Probably looking a little bit like the Mexican road race, the way the dirt goes out behind a race car with water splattering. You ever driven on a wet racetrack like this, Fred?
8: Yeah. 1950 we got wet, if you remember. Johnny Parsons won it.
2: Was it this wet?
8: Yeah, it started in the third corner, or second corner, and Pat O'Connor spun out directly behind me, I remember, in corner number two, and it wasn't raining on the home stretch. We tried to tell the starter it was raining back there, but he couldn't understand us.
2: Where were you running at that time?
8: I had replaced Henry Banks at the time in his car, and I think we were run somewhere in the neighborhood of about 20th position. Donald Davidson could tell us for sure. I know that.
2: Well, if the race had lasted another day or two, you might have been up there.
8: You're right.
2: Let me run through here. They're going to roll Bobby Unser's car in, then we'll have the victory lane ceremony. In the meantime, I'll get some more information out of the way for you. Chartists, after 160 laps or 400 miles, the speed was 150.137, not a new record. Record still held by Gary Bettenhausen in 1972 of 163.739. So it was number two, Johnny Rutherford running first at that time, 40. Dahlenbach was second, 14. Foyt was third, 97. Snyder was fourth, and 36. Sessions was fifth. Number 11, Carter was sixth, 15. McCluskey was seventh, 83. Peter Ball was eighth, number six, Vukovich was ninth, and number 17, Bigelow was running 10th. And the standings then at 170 laps. We have unofficially, the race went 175 laps. But that's unofficial. After 170 laps, the speed, also not a new record, was 150.867 miles an hour. The record still held by Bettenhausen in 1972 of 163.510. And the standings were at 170 laps, or 425 miles. Number 48, Bobby Unser was first. Number 2, John Rutherford second. Number 14, A.J. Foyt was third. Number 11, Pancho Carter was fourth. Number 15, Roger McCluskey was fifth. 83, Peter Baugh was sixth. 97, Snyder was seventh. Number 6, Bill Vukovich was eighth. 98, Steve Krizoloff running ninth. And number 33, Bob Harkey, a car driven by Salt Walther, was running tenth. So Salt did a good job picking up some time. And now here comes number 48. This is the Jorgensen Steel Eagle. First 2 years he ran here, he only covered a total of three laps. Bobby Unser was second in 1974 after John Rutherford, and reversed that today, putting Rutherford second now to Lou Palmer in victory lane.
3: And we're waiting right here and now for the man who is wet, and he's got to be happy and finding room in a crowded area.
11: Tommy Unser has arrived. It's taken a little while, but the race is over, and this is a little less organized than the normal victory lane. It is also just a little bit wetter, and I'm stepping over the wheel configuration of the car here now and moving toward the cockpit, and a man who's got to be very, very happy. He made the Eagle fly. The Jorgensen Eagle is now in victory lane. He's smiling. He's happy. Dan Gurney is with him and making the move as well. And here's a big congratulations. It's fantastic. Another win. We've got a Bobby Unser in victory lane. And welcome home, brother. It's been a while.
12: Yeah, and look at Gurney go.
13: All right.
12: It's yours to say what you want, Bob.
14: Well, thank you. It's certainly been a nice day, and I just don't know what to say except I'm sure happy little boy.
11: Well, hey, the way you guys had it worked, it seemed to me it was a race in the last few minutes of pitting and then pitting again, and who got topped up last? Were you banking either of you on the weather, Dan?
15: Well, we were certainly curious. We didn't know quite what to do, but when Johnny came in that last time, we knew that it was okay, and we're surely thirsty for a drink of milk.
11: Yeah, we've got that going as well. Could you have made the distance on your last stop?
14: Yes, we definitely could have. We're pretty sure we could, but I told Dan I'd rather come in and make shovel sure because I thought I was going to have to run hard the last stretch.
11: Okay, so really, had we gone the full distance, you believe you had it locked because you entered and exited that last stop and did continue to hold the lead. So any particular problem for you during the day?
14: No, I had a couple of minor problems, but nothing that amounted to a hill of beans. The car really ran good all day, and I, of course, have to thank my crew, John Miller and Wayne Leary and Butch and Dean and all the people out at All-American Racer Shop and all the people at Jorgensen Steel for helping us as much as they have, really. It's taken an awful lot of work and an awful lot of things to get this operation put together.
11: Well, it's good to have you back, and it's good to bring a gurney with you. And Dan, you've done it now. You've got your win here with your own operation. Any new Eagles for next year?
15: We hope so. We're sure proud of this one. We ought to put it out to a nice green pasture, shouldn't we?
11: It's good to see you both in victory lane. And I've got a battered Chris Economaki, who I think I'd like to get up there. Go say hi, Chris. Said we have had a fine, fine run. They were ready to go the distance if the weather hadn't cut in. They had it wired. They had it working well. And we've had it in the rain. Back to control.
2: Lou, thank you very much. It seems that every year Lou Palmer does a fantastic job in victory lane for us. And today, certainly under more adverse conditions than we've ever seen before, except as my memory serves me, in 1950, we've talked a lot about 25 years ago, I was in victory lane interviewing Johnny Parsons Sr. when the race ended at 345 miles. And Fred, that day when you were running in the pack, as you told us about a few moments ago, I left the old wooden pagoda on the Mutual Broadcasting System and ran down to victory lane because I ended in a hurry. A show called Queen for a Day was broadcast at that time. Some woman was winning a new house or something or whatever her lifetime ambition was. And they said, cut it off and send Sid down to victory lane and grab Johnny Parsons and do the interview. And I ran down, and I bumped into a photographer, I remember. We both fell down, and I got up, and I kept on going. And in those days, instead of being organized down here with the police and the escort crew they have, even though Lou says it's not too well organized compared to then, it's a formal party. We came down there, and about nine deep, and the people let me through. And I got on the wrong side of the race car where the white-hot exhaust pipe was and almost was burned and was pushed up forward and leaned forward. And Johnny said, well, it's been a great day, and it rained, and I guess that's all I have to say. And he was very, very overwhelmed and thrilled to death, and I'm sure is interested in hearing today that 25 years later, once again, history repeats itself, not with the sun in victory lane, but at least with a rain-soaked finish.
8: At least it went a little bit further this time. Actually, on that day, when I said I was running about 17th or 20th or whatever it was, I was driving the Wins Friction Proofing Special at the time, you remember, and I was running in fourth spot, and when Colonel DeBolt, one of our crew members from the Air Force, indicated four arrows up, I moved, which indicated rain. Air Force did let him know about it, and I moved the car back up into second spot behind Johnny, and then the supercharger chain drive, or gears blew on it, and then I relieved Henry Banks for a short while in his car, and then we got rained out.
2: Well, we're going to find out how well our announcers have done in picking up some other finishers, and I wouldn't be disappointed or unhappy if they don't have anybody, but it might be interesting to see how well they are doing with the Motorola wireless equipment shortly. Do we have any of our broadcasters, Jack, around?
16: Mark,
13: Marlowe and Page.
2: Paul Page and Chuck Marlowe have some people for us. Let's pick up Chuck first of all here. Chuck?
16: All right, Sid, we're up at the scene of the accident. As a matter of fact, Paul is up here with me. They are lifting. This is the accident we couldn't identify before the red flag came out and before Bobby was declared the winner. They're picking up now car number 24. 24 is Bentley Warren's car, and believe me, it has really been mashed up. The nose cone has been torn off the front of the car. The wing has been torn off. The back half of the car has been really taken into the wall pretty hard. Now, Paul is standing by, not too far away from me. Paul, what did you see?
17: Well, what we saw, Chuck, was as the rains came, water began to build up on the inside of the race course. One of three cars did get loose on that heavy coating of water. The rain was just pouring down here. In fact, visibility was probably down to only a few feet. And three drivers got involved. You mentioned Bentley Warren. Bill Peterball was another, and I'm standing next right now to Jimmy Carruthers' car. They're putting the hook on it. It has some problems in the right rear of the machine with the radius rods to the right rear suspension. None of the drivers were injured. They were all going so slow at the time. But it did make for a very serious situation here for a moment. The low visibility coming out of the north turn, and the straightaway was all but blocked. There was room for one car to come through on the far left-hand side of the race course if it wanted to. And the crews came out. There was some very brave work done by both the rescue crews and by the crews of the race cars themselves, who came out, ran down the main straightaway, and flagged the rest of the field both to slow down and to move over to the left side of the race course. Back to you in the control tower, Sid.
2: All right, Paul and Chuck. If we have any other finishers around the track, any plays who have been picked up by our broadcast, we'd like to hear from them. Howdy, Bell.
18: Sid, we're here. We had the greatest spectacle in raining up here on top of the VIP suite, I believe. We got absolutely drenched. It came up so suddenly we were not able to get very well covered. We have moved off of the roof inside a maid's closet, to be perfectly frank, where the towels and other accessories for the VIPs are located. We thought we'd better hook up again for you and let you know that we were here if we can be of help.
2: Well, if you find anybody you think we'd like to hear from, please do so. Meantime, Bob Forbes is standing by, and he has one of the finishers. Bob?
19: Thank you, Sid. We're talking with Poncho Carter, and I think Poncho did a fantastic job today, because when you went out, Poncho, I don't think you really knew if the car was going to be right, did you?
20: No, I didn't really know for sure. I had a pretty good idea it would be. I've got a great crew. They worked the last 3 days just flat out on it and got it put together. They really did the main part of the job. They got the car working, and when I first went out, it was comfortable. I could run with everybody. We worked on all our pit stops to make it better, and then we finally got it working real good there at the end, and just all their hard work really paid off, and I really appreciate what they did for me.
19: Well, Poncho, you were Rookie of the Year last year, and you had a fourth-place finish this year. You did a great job.
20: Thank you very much, yeah, and I see three more will be second. It'll take me two more years to win this, won't it?
19: Well, let's hope you could do that. That's Poncho Carter. Now back to you, Sid.
2: Apparently, Bob, if you're winning, you don't mind standing in the rain. And Victory Lane has not lost anybody. They're still down there. The BorgWarner Trophy is there. Mr. Jim Beray and all the people involved with that company, Mr. Tony Hellman, all the Speedway officials, Indiana State Police, the Gordon Pipers, Bobby Unser, his crew, Dan Gurney, and they're going to take a ride around the track for the benefit of the many fans who are still here, and a lot of fans are still here, have a chance to go around and wave to their constituents. The General Motors truck goes to Wayne Leary, Unser's chief mechanic this year, as another prize, which is a new innovation, as far as we know. This time, of course, the pace car itself will go to Bobby. We're going to come back and talk to more folks, but now stay tuned for the greatest spectacle in racing. We're back in the Master Control Tower once again, and our crew is now consisting only of yours truly, Sid Collins, along with Freddie Agabation and John DeCamp, our producer, Jack Morrow, and our announcers around the track. A couple, I think, are still with us. Luke Walton is standing in the pits, I'm told, or someplace. We have these Motorola wireless units today. So where are you, Luke, and who do you have with you?
21: Sid, we're down here now in the garage area in Parnelli Jonesville Garage, and we're about to talk with Al Unser, two-time winner of the race. Al, you had a little tough luck this year. What happened?
22: Well, we just, nothing went right for us today. We had some handling problems, some tire problems, some pit stop problems, and just, and then there at the last rod went through the side of the engine.
21: Yeah, did you have any indication that that was coming at all, or just come right out of the blue sky?
22: No, you never know that's going to happen. It just, all of a sudden, just breaks.
21: Has it happened before to you?
22: Well, I think it happens to everybody, yeah, once in their life.
21: If you couldn't win the race, Al, who would you rather have win it?
22: the guy who won it, naturally, Bobby. I'm very happy for him. I think it's just a great thing to have your brother be able to go win the race, and he deserves it. He ran hard all day and ran a good race, and he's a good champion.
0: Did the heat bother you today, Al?
22: No, it didn't. Everything on that aspect was all right.
0: And the car ran all right up until then?
22: Well, no, like I said, we had our problems all day. We wasn't happy at all with the way everything was working, but that happens some days.
0: And there'll be a day, won't there, Al? Now let's talk with Parnelli. Parnelli, what about today? What's all going on in your mind right now? You're one of the astute car owners of this race, one of the astute men connected with racing. Tell me about this race today. What did you think of it?
1: Well, we're certainly pleased for Bobby and Dan Gurney. They're tremendous guys, and I'm glad to see them win. But as far as us, we were pretty well out of it because I knew when we made our second pit stop today and we pitted on the green, and then everybody, right after we got out on the track, the yellow come out and everybody pitted on the yellow. I knew it wasn't our day right then. And from there on up, it was try to play catch up. And when you do that, you gamble so much, and that's what happened to us. And we tried to push it too far. We run out of gas, and just too many little things went wrong. We just got behind and couldn't catch up, that's all.
0: Parnelli, what do you have to say to the people about your two drivers today, Al and Mario?
1: Well, I think that certainly Mario and Al are the top quality race drivers around here. I think that they are the best, and I wouldn't have anybody else. It's just our fault as the car owners and not supplying them a good enough car.
0: You suppose, Parnelli, that Mario being over in Monaco too long had anything to do about, or was he over there too long?
1: Well, as far as this race is concerned, I think so. I do believe that you have to come here and put all your efforts forward for this race, and this is our big red apple, so to speak, and it's difficult to handicap yourself in any type of way. Starting in the back is bad in one hand. Also, on the other hand, you don't get a chance to really sort your car out well for the race, and I think that we are, in a lot of ways, are spreading ourselves very thin and doing all the racing that we're doing.
0: Thank you very much, Parnelli, and now back to Sid in the tower.
2: All right, Luke, and if you find somebody else, we still are going to be on the air for another 25 minutes. Blackout of a bank of telephones has delayed totaling the pit stop time for the leaders and some other information because when the rain came down here, we have a bit of a leak. The roof of our broadcasting booth is a bit of a leak out of the sky, too. So we may or may not have all this information. We're trying to get Ray Paschke back from the timers and scorers floor, and he can give us some information. Otherwise, there's nothing further that's been handed to us because of this short in the wiring at this time. Information we have is a lap prize money after 150 laps, which I'll give you to show you who at least led at that time. Car 20, Gordy Johncock, had an 8-lap prize money of $1,200. Car 14, A.J. Foyt, led 54 laps at that time for $8,100. Car number 2, Johnny Rutherford, had $300 for 2 laps. Car 40, Dahlenbach, 85 laps for $12,150. And 1 lap at 150 laps led by Bobby Unser of $150. And I'm sure when Donald Davidson comes in, he'll want to tell us who else led few laps to win this race, because there have been some that have only won a few, and they've always said out here the important thing is to lead the last one. This wasn't even supposed to be the last one. It just happened that way because it was the rain that stopped the running of the 500-mile race. The red flag and the checkered flag came out at the same time, ending the race. Steve Krizoloff in car number 98, the leader card Lodestar car, spun completely around a few feet short of the starting line just before Bobby Unser arrived very slowly to take the checkered flag. Krizoloff missed the wall and came to a stop going backwards facing the traffic, stood up in the cockpit and waved off the incoming cars, taking the checkered flag and the red flag, and I'm surprised anybody could even see him because it was really pouring down. 18 cars were running when the heavy rain began after 175 laps. Now John DeCamp has a rundown over there, so we'll listen to John. And right before we do that, John, let's break for a minute, and we'll come back and have your recapitulation, all right? Now stay tuned for the greatest spectacle in racing. Bob Forbes has done some aggressive reporting work by feet and mind, I'm sure, to get together in this big crowd with the second-place finisher, who last year was the winner, trying to repeat this year but didn't quite make it. Johnny Rutherford. Bob, come on in.
19: Thank you, Sid. And I know you're a great friend of John Rutherford's. He's sitting here very relaxed. He was the winner in 1974. And, John, what do you think could have happened if you'd have gotten the other 25 laps in?
4: Well, it's pure conjecture. You know, Bob, we were out running as hard as we could, and the car was doing very well, and we had it calculated where we thought that pit stop-wise we were ready to run to the end of the race. The only thing we can say is that maybe Bobby would have had to make another stop for fuel, and if that had been the case, then we would have taken the lead with just a few laps to go and won it. But that's not the way it worked out. We wound up second, and I guess that's better than third.
19: Right. Now, you had finished your pit stops, right?
4: Yes, we were what we considered ready to finish the race.
19: How was the car running for you today, John?
4: Well, it seemed very good. The track, when it was hot early in the race, was a little slippery, and you had to really take it easy, and you couldn't run as hard as you would like to have, maybe, but it was the same for everybody, and it's just the way it turned out. I had no close calls. There were a couple of the rookie drivers that weren't going real fast through the turns that were a nuisance on occasion, but really, that's racing, and you just got to take care of them, and they take care of you, and it all works out. I was certainly saddened to see Tom Sneva's serious-looking accident over in Turn 2, but I understand he's in really good shape considering, and we want to wish him the best.
19: Well, John, you've done a great job here at the Indianapolis Motor Speedway, and also when you used to run the sprint cars. You've been a great champion, and I'm sure you'll be back to try to get that championship back in 1976.
4: Yes, I'm going to have to start all over to get my three in a row, though.
19: Okay, John Rutherford, thank you very much.
2: Now, Bob, you, yes. Bob, let me talk to John a second, will you?
19: Okay, right.
2: I don't put the headset on there?
19: I'll have. Can you wait till I get the headset
2: sure.
19: on?
2: Sure.
19: All right,
2: doing
19: hang on.
2: Tell the fans.
19: Hang on just a minute.
2: All right. During the heavy rain at the end of the race, car 83, driven by Bill Puterbaugh, was running solely and spun to the outside of the north end of the main straightaway. Car 24, driven by Bentley Warren, hit car 83 broadside, and car number 78, Jimmy Carruthers, crashed into both of them. And that's what happened during that heavy rain that we couldn't even see from up here. Johnny on there?
19: Yes, he is.
4: Yes,
2: okay.
4: I am, Ben.
2: I just want to say a worldwide, Johnny, to you, what a pleasure it's been working with you as the defending champion here. And if the years go on and everybody who wins the Indianapolis 500-mile race express themselves in public and handle themselves as the winner here as well as you, will certainly keep this race going forever.
4: Well, thank you, Sid. It's been a lot of fun all year being the defending champion. And, of course, Bobby Unser is a very deserving driver. He's done well. He finished second to me last year, and we kind of turned it around this year. But it kind of spoils my three in a row
2: Yeah, doesn't
4: story.
2: It, though? Doesn't it? Well, we can still have some fun, okay?
4: Oh, yes, definitely.
2: Freddie Agabation has a word he wants to say to you from the tower here.
8: Fine. Johnny, you can start your three in a row next year again.
4: Thank
8: and
4: you,
8: I
4: Freddie.
8: Second the motion on everything Sid just said. With one exception, want to add your wife to the picture, too.
4: Oh, yes.
8: Both of you have been a tremendous credit to our racing industry over the last year. Real proud of you
4: Thank
8: both.
4: You, Freddie. It's been a delight, believe me.
2: Take care, John. We'll see you later.
4: All right, thank
2: All
4: you.
2: All right. Howdy Bell has Mario Andretti standing by. Howdy.
18: Thank you, Sid, and we do have former winner Mario Andretti here with us and over in the VIP suites. And, Mario, have you been able to come to any conclusion yet as to what happened in your car when you went out?
5: Well, no, I have a pretty good idea what happened, but I just rather not say until I see the car and examine it with my mechanic.
18: We were concerned at the beginning of the race today about how much of a factor the heat would be out there. Now, with the engines in the rear, is this significant, the driver suits, this sort of thing?
5: Well, that the engines are in the rear, all right, but you have radiators and radiator, of course, hot water lines all around, and oil tank is right immediately behind our seat. So it's hot in a race car, but again, I must say, it wasn't unbearable. It was still one of the hot days, not one of the hottest.
18: We know you've been competing on the Grand Prix circuit, and what's up next for Mario Andretti?
5: Well, the next race will be a Formula 5000 at Pocono in Pennsylvania next weekend, and then right after that we go to Sweden for the Swedish Grand Prix in Understop.
18: And we'll see you again next year, of course, here, I'm sure.
5: Yes, I tell you, this is still the Big Apple, as they'll call it. It's our big race, and obviously we want to do well. We want to do well for ourselves, for our sponsor, and let's face it, we always look forward to coming back here. I've had some tremendously bad luck, some good luck here, and I just want to see if I can be here and enjoy the upswing once.
18: Do you attribute the series of let's say, bad luck that you've had just simply to luck?
5: Well, what else can we say at the moment? Some of the things that have happened, I don't think you could come down and directly blame anyone for it. I feel that our mechanics do as good a job as humanly possible. And again, like I said, you could almost say just luck. And sometimes I'd just rather be lucky than have a good race car.
18: Mario Andretti, many good fortunes to you in the future. Thank you.
5: Thank you, Howdy.
2: Okay, good to hear from Mario Andretti. We'll be back to hear from more of the participants in the 1975 500. Speaking of that album, I'm sure that today's race will go down as one of the historic moments, too, the way that rain poured in, the way the strategy was going, the way Foyt looked as though he might make his fourth. He'll keep on trying until he does. And we have Chuck Marlow standing by with one more interview in the rain, soggy pit area, I trust. Or where are you, Chuck? I don't know where anybody is right now.
16: Well, actually, sit on back in the garage area. And as these hundreds of thousands of people try to find their cars and eventually find their homes, it's over for another year. But it's not over for the vice president and superintendent of these grounds, Clarence Cagle. Clarence, your job, actually, it looks like it's just about beginning, isn't it?
7: Well, that's true, Chuck. It is beginning, but I'm so happy that all the race fans got to see a good race. And sorry that man upstairs didn't see for us to have 200 laps, but we got in a race, and we don't have to worry about that tomorrow.
16: Clarence, actually, how long does it take you now to get this back into the condition it was before the month of May?
7: Oh, it'll take me 30, 45 days to get it back in condition.
16: That long?
7: Yes, it'll take that long because although this rain was over quick, but they'll cut ruts out here and this debris is going to be hard to pick up because it's soaked. My drains are stopped up. We got to get this cleaned off. So it'll take us 30, 45 days to get everything back to normal.
16: Fine. The best to you, and thank you again for a fine year, Clarence. And just briefly, I want to have a word with the chief of the tech committee, Frank Delroy. Frank, I think the month of May speaks very highly for the fine job that you and your fine crew have done.
9: Well, I'm really disappointed we had this break in the weather to occur when we thought we had a very good month. But that's the way things go sometimes.
16: Well, you've done a fine job administratively. You put it together, and I know that hard work pays off, and it certainly has proven it this year.
2: We'll be back now in just a moment. Stay tuned for the greatest spectacle in racing. Now here's John DeCamp, our chief statistician here in the tower, with us with his rundown of the race.
13: Sid, I wanted to remark that A.J. Foyt was chasing after two records, two competition records. He led reportedly for 51 laps. Had he led for 67 laps, he would have snapped the record held by Parnelli Jones. He did, however, break the competition record, as you reported during the course of the afternoon. Leaders in the race this afternoon were Gordon Johncock, who led for 8 laps, the first 8, A.J. Foyt, who led for 51 unofficially, Johnny Rutherford, who led for 2, Wally Dallenbach, who led for 100 laps, and Bobby Unser, unofficially, 14 laps. Dropping out of the race were car number 7, Lloyd Ruby, car 77, Salt Walther, car 20, Gordon Johncock, car 63, Larry McCoy, car 94, Mike Hiss, car 21, Mario Andretti, car 89, John Martin, car 16, Bobby Allison, car 68, Tom Sneva. By the way, they just pulled that car past the pit area here, and it was badly damaged in the wreck. Car 12, Mike Mosley, car 93, Johnny Parsons, car 73, Jerry Grant, car 40, Wally Dallenbach, car 36, Sam Sessions, car 17, Tom Bigelow, and car 4, Al Unser. And the way they report the finish at the present time from the scoring floor, the winner was car 48, Bobby Unser, the second placer, Johnny Rutherford, car number 2, car 14, A.J. Foyt, was number 3. Car 11, Pancho Carter, was number 4. There was a question about whether this car would be ready to run, but it obviously was ready to run, and Pancho did a great job with it. Car 15 was 5th, Roger McCluskey. Car 83, Bill Peuterbaugh, was 6th. He was the top finishing rookie in the race. Car 7, car 97, finished 7th, George Snyder. In 8th spot, car 6, Bill Vukovic. In 9th spot, car 98, Steve Krizoloff. In 10th, car 33, Harkey started the car, but Salt Walther relieved early and finished in it. In 11th spot, car number 19, Sheldon Kinzer in the Spirit of Indiana. In 12th spot, car number 30, Jerry Carl. In 13th spot, car 78, Jimmy Carruthers. In 14th, number 44, Dick Simon. In 15th, car 24, Bentley Warren. In 16th, car 17, Tom Bigelow. 17th, car 58, Eldon Rasmussen. And then in 18th, car 40, Wally Dallenbach. In 19th, car 45, Gary Buttenhausen. In 20th, number 4, Al Unser. In 21st spot, car 36, Sammy Sessions. In 22nd, number 93, Johnny Parsons. In 23rd, number 73, Jerry Grant. In 24th, car 68, Tom Sneva. And in 25th, car 16, Bobby Allison. Those are the first 25. They're unofficial as yet, but they'll check the timing tapes and we'll know more tomorrow. Sid?
2: All right, John, fine. I know you have a lot more information. If we have time, we'll come back to you. I want to get final observations here from Donald Davidson before we run completely out of time.
3: It rained twice that it affected the whole month this month, and it was the first day and the last day, and it is a shame that we couldn't have had 25 more laps and we would have got the complete race in. Bobby Unser, this was his 13th straight race, so that ties the record for the most number of victories or most number of starts by a victor. Sam Hanks had driven in 13 races, won and won for the first time in 1957. This is Unser's fourth time in the top three. He won the race in 1968, now again in 75. He was runner-up in 74 and third in 69. And Johnny Rutherford didn't do too bad for a defending winner. He did finish second as the defending winner.
2: Donald, thank you very much. We look forward to your appearance with us again next year.
3: Thank you, Steve.
2: 437.5 miles, the official distance of the race, shortened by a thunderstorm. The unofficial lap leaders for the 59th Indy 500. If we had time, we'd run through them with John DeCamp. All we can tell you is that they were, by name anyway, number 20, Gordy Johncock, 14, A.J. Foyt, number 2, Johnny Rutherford, number 16, Bobby Allison, number 40, Wally Dallenbach, and number 48, Bobby Unser. Those were the actual lap leaders. Well, Freddie, this has been our 10th anniversary. It's been our 11th 500, really. We did one together in Ontario, the California 500. I hope that wife Mabel is recovering well from her recent illness and was listening to us today.
8: She is in good shape, Sid, and she's back to work. Everything is fine, and I'll be covering seven cities and going home. I'll be home on Saturday.
2: Fun working with you, my friend. See you around the country, huh?
8: It's been a pleasure.
2: Well, this winds up another broadcast coverage of the 500 from the world's greatest race course. We hope that you've enjoyed being with us for the past 4.5 hours from Gentlemen Start Your Engines to the wave of the checkered flag and beyond. Next year, we'll signal the 60th running of this famous race, another decade at the Brickyard. Until then, the current champion, Bobby Unser, will reign over his domain, supremacy in the world of automobile racing, a position attained by only a handful of men since 1911. Since that day, the hypnotic effect of speed upon driver and spectator alike has not lost any of its luster. In fact, it shines brighter than ever right now around Bobby Unser's garage, as radio, TV, and the teletypes of the world send forth the tales of his victory, and the pages of sports history make way for his name. And now this once-a-year event slowly drains away as the roar of the pulsating engines has become swallowed up by the Hoosier sky. And we, too, reluctantly relinquish our grasp of your ears and your hands across the miles. It always feels to me as though I've been speaking to a gigantic family of friends when we have this chance to get together once every year through the bond that is the Indianapolis 500-mile race. But as good friends should, we can make our plans right now to meet again for our reunion next May, and God willing, we'll all be together once more. From this tower, we can see the mighty crowd of over 300,000 slowly thread its way toward the exits, taking a final sweeping look backwards before heading for home. Our thanks to the American Forces Radio and Television Service for their overseas coverage. More than 1,200 stations were with us today all over the globe, reaching more than 100 million listeners. We would enjoy hearing from you and learning where you were tuned in. You may write to me, Sid Collins, care of the Indianapolis Motor Speedway, Indianapolis, Indiana. That's Sid Collins, Indianapolis Motor Speedway, Indianapolis, Indiana. My thanks, as always, to my fine producer, Jack Morrow, Network Director Elmer George, our Chief Engineer, Russ Arnold, Master Control Switcher, Tom Alibrandi, Elmer Walls, Charles Peebles, and 15 other technicians. My sincere thanks to all the voices of the 500 all over these grounds, to Ron Carroll, Howdy Bell, Jerry Baker, Doug Zink, Jim Shelton, Paul Page, Chuck Marlowe, Luke Walton, Lou Palmer, Bob Forbes, John DeCamp, Donald Davidson, and Freddie Agabation with us today through the cooperation of the PR Department of the Champion Spark Plug Company and their Highway Safety Program. Our scores were Bill Fliedemeyer and Bill Lamb, statistics by Ted and Dan Harding, help from Dick Sauer, Ray Paschke, John Fugate, Al Blemker, Bob Laycock, and Bill York. This broadcast origination from the Master Control Tower. There will be no reproduction of any material contained in this broadcast without the express permission of the Indianapolis Motor Speedway Network. And now, this final thought for our winner. Great occasions do not make heroes or cowards. They simply unveil them to the eyes of men. Silently and imperceptibly, as we wake or as we sleep, we grow strong or weak, and at last, some crisis shows us what we have become. Bobby Unser showed us today what dedication and enthusiasm and desire and hard work can do. And those of you who may need bolstering in your wish to succeed in your lives might take a page from his book and enrich yourself as well. This is more than just an automobile race to me. It's a proving ground for principles of a man's character and life. In addition to calling a sporting event, if I might pass along to you some of my thoughts, I feel that I have not been remiss in my duty. Each year, thousands of you write asking for the quote with which we sign off the broadcast, such as the one I have just recited. You may receive a copy if you send a self-addressed stamped envelope, along with your request. So until next May, this is Sid Collins, the voice of the 500, wishing you good morning, good afternoon, or good evening, depending upon where in the world you are right now. We're here at the Indianapolis Motor Speedway at the crossroads of America. Goodbye.

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1: This is First to the Flag, a chance to catch up with the stars of the NTT IndyCar Series and share their stories, insights, and experiences about their first major open-wheel victory. Here's Nick Yeoman.
2: Hello, and thanks for joining us for a special presentation from the IndyCar Radio Network. I'm Nick Yeoman. This is First to the Flag. We sit down with some of IndyCar's best drivers to take a look back at their first career IndyCar win, with broadcast highlights helping to tell the story. Today on First of the Flag, we look back at June 18th, 2000, and karts running of the Tenneco Automotive Grand Prix of Detroit on the raceway on Belle Isle. June of 2000 was a tumultuous time for open-wheel racing during the split. In the week leading up to the race in Detroit, karts president and CEO Andrew Craig had resigned, with Bobby Rahal being named the interim president and CEO. And as for the rival Indy Racing League, in June of 2000, their drivers and teams were busy licking their wounds after Chip Ganassi and Juan Montoya delivered a dominant performance as an interloper in the 84th running of the Indianapolis 500. On track in Detroit, all the attention was on Montoya, who secured a pole position over Dario Franchitti. Behind Montoya and Franchitti on the starting lineup sat a pair of Penske teammates, the eventual 2000 Series champion Gilles Deferrin on the outside of row two, and on the inside, a 25-year-old Brazilian in just his third year of major open-wheel racing by the name of Elio Castroneves, who was desperately trying to jumpstart his first year with Team Penske. Entering the Detroit weekend, Elio had just one top-10 finish in his first six starts for the captain, so the pressure was on the jubilant driver from Sao Paulo, Brazil, to perform in the Motor City. On this episode of First of the Flag, you'll hear race broadcast audio from ESPN with former IMS radio anchor Paul Page on the call, as well as audio from the Kart Radio Network with Tom Michaels and Ned Wicker on the call of the opening lap of the 2000 Grand Prix of Detroit.
3: And here we are. We've got the cars coming down. At our position just past start finish. Down into turn one, Juan Montoya, followed by Dario Franchitti, tucking in behind the two Team Marlboro cars. The number three car, that is Elio Castroneves, who is in the number three car, and then Gilles Deferrin. They head down into turn three. Here's a move by Max Pappas.
4: And Max Pappas coming up on the outside. He's battling Kenny Brack. He's around Kenny Brack and setting his sights ahead. We also got a good start. That's Oriol Servia in the yellow Telefonica car had a good start as well. So lots of jockeying for position here in the early going, Tom.
3: Continuing on, looking back in the field a bit, Roberto Moreno continuing to run strong there. He is right behind Kenny Brick. The rest of the field headed down that straightaway as they move their way down toward turn number seven. That is right there by the casino turns. Jimmy Vassar makes a move, gets around the car of Alex Tagliani, but back at the front of the field, as a matter of fact, back in the back of the field, Paul Tracy is trying to get around Adrian Fernandez in a great battle between guys who shouldn't be back there.
4: Well, indeed, Paul Tracy's had trouble qualifying all year long, but remember Long Beach, he came from 17th position to finish first. A great run for him on the streets, but right now he's just got his hands full as the battle in the back of the pack is Torres.
3: Continuing on, Juan Montoya with that lead, second place belonging to Dario Franchitti. Those two tied as far as the times went, as far as qualifying went right there at the top. You just don't expect that kind of a thing to happen, but here we go, watching as those two guys battle at the front.
2: Montoya would have no problem leading the entire first stint in Detroit, as Franchitti and Castroneves would give chase. On the first round of stops, a long pit stop for Franchitti's Team Green crew would be the opening Castroneves needed to move into second with 55 laps to go. The second round of pit stops, however, would be anything but routine, as Elio and his teammate Gilles Deferrin would pit on the same lap with a host of other cars, with the leader Montoya coming in the following lap.
3: Here's Larry Henry.
5: Yeah, we've got Elio Castroneves. He'll hit his pit stall first. Gilles Deferrin's got to go around and make the sharp right hand into his pit stall. Both have come to a stop. Four tires going on Castroneves. Four tires now going on Gilles Deferrin to our right. No adjustments are being made on Castroneves. Waiting to see Gilles Deferrin. No adjustments on him. Castroneves out, still waiting for the fuel on Gilles Deferrin. Finally, they disconnect. He has to wait because Paul Tracy cut in front of him. Now we got him three wide going out of the pit area. Oh, let's hope they made it.
3: Right now, still three wide, and Paul Tracy Tracy's having a problem getting set up in the pits. They had to rock the car back and forth, and there has been a major problem there to Jim Murphy.
6: Well, the problem was when Paul got in, he had to get around Elio Castroneves or Gilles Deferrin, but the problem is they got the car in at an angle. Then everything stalled. Now they couldn't get the fuel hoses hooked up. His day just went from bad to okay, now to just downright a mess. He's there waiting and waiting. He's still on the pit lane. He's waiting for all the fuel. They've got him hooked up. Now he's lit the tires. He's underway. But that was a horrible stop for Paul Tracy.
3: Well, it could have been a more of a disaster for a number of people simply because of what we saw there with those three wide coming out of the pits momentarily. But everything winds up okay, and we've still got Jim Murphy in the pits as Juan Montoya's in.
6: Here's your leader. Juan Montoya comes screaming in. Lights the tires up and the brakes. Everybody, Rob Hill and the crew at work. Everything nice and clean. New tires. Engages the clutch. They've got him off the jack. They're waiting on the fuel. You hear the engine. They send him on his way. Juan Montoya.
2: With the pit strategy done and the checkered flag waiting in just 25 laps, it appeared smooth sailing for Montoya, who had built up a big lead over second-place running Castroneves, along with Deferrin and Christian Fittipaldi, whose battle for third was about to spill over right as Montoya's day would flip upside down.
7: So it's Montoya, Castroneves. Roberto Moreno was able to slot into third place, and Mark Blundell, they've been reporting that he may have some problems. Juan Montoya gives up the lead only briefly. And Montoya slows down. Montoya heads for the pits. And Blundell gets in trouble. It looks like it's with Elio Castroneves and Christian Fittipaldi.
8: I think that's Gilles Deferrin, actually, Paul.
7: That is Deferrin. And Christian's saying, what's up? Gary.
8: Apparently a problem with the rear tire. They are changing all four tires. They don't know if the differential may have broken somehow. So two conflicting reports. No, the official says no. Ganassi now telling him no.
9: They're looking at the half shaft there, Gary.
8: Montoya is saying the car feels really weird. If there's something wrong with the half shaft, that would explain weirdness.
9: You could see the inner ball joint, the inner rings there that hold the half shaft to the gearbox have come apart.
2: The misfortune for Montoya would be exactly what Castroneves and Team Penske needed. And after surviving a couple late restarts and a charge from Max Pappas, Elio would stare down career win number one.
3: Looking for the white flag. Jim Swintel says the white flag is out. One lap to go. And waiting for Max Pappas there. He is quickly down for a note from Jim Murphy.
10: Well, I'm down here in the middle of Team Penske, and it's like standing in the middle of a time bomb watching the counter click down. They picked up the white flag that time by. The cheering started. The party began. Now they're back to holding their fingers, crossing their toes, and simply just not breathing. They can't wait. They love this kid. Everybody loves this guy. This is going to be an extremely popular victory. Just a few more corners left for Elio Castroneves.
11: So many times last year, he was so very fast. He won poles. He ran quickly for Hogan Racing, but it was not to be. It was always a DNF, some kind of a mechanical, but right now, he's very, very close to picking up his first kart victory, and I think among kart fans, it'll be very popular if that happens.
3: Right now, working the casino turns one last time. It's the number three Marlboro Penske car. Two Penskes were up there in the top three for much of this race. Gilles Deferrin came a cropper of another car's incident. But right now, the team's colors are being held and held well by the young man from Brazil. Works it down through turn 11.

0: and celebrating with his fans.
1: This is bedlam down here. We knew it would be nothing other than that. They're trying to get him over here to the victory podium. Ina Bronin, who of course runs the Marlboro Racing Program, had a surprise birthday party Friday night. Her weekend has been capped off now in great fashion. Tim Sindrick, new to this team, whispering in the ear of Haleo. Now his sister, who is here, who's on a cell phone, tears of joy, the change of hats. They want to get you up here on the podium where everybody can see you, Haleo, but I know that you've got to be savoring this moment like none other in your racing career. He's talking to somebody here. His native country, I'm sure. It's got to be his family. We're going to follow him up here. Oh, man. You live for times like this, and we share it. And I'm not so proud that I can't admit that. As he comes to his knees in front of us here now to acknowledge the roar of the crowd, the photographers, the emotion in this man has been bottled up. We told you he hadn't said anything the last 10 laps. Haleo, let's talk about this particular moment. What does it mean to break through and now savor your first victory in championship auto racing competition?
2: I don't know how. I'm feeling great. I have to thank so many people. Of course, Marlboro, Honda gave me a great engine, Firestone. Of course, I have to thank all my sponsors. I thank you, Roger, and my family to support me. I did it!
1: When you stopped out there and you ran and you jumped up on the fence, you were saluting the fans. What a great way to acknowledge their backing.
2: I tell you, man, it's just me. I hope I keep all the same, and I hope all the fans still support me. I mean, I don't believe, but I believe, actually, because it happened. So just thank you, everybody. Thanks.
1: In a race where so many bizarre things happened, we had a tear-off go through a turbocharger. We had a half-shaft brake on another car. You had a brake duck sidelined another guy, a pit injury. You had to be concerned about a variety of things. Gearboxes taking a pounding, brakes. What was your biggest worry today?
2: Well, I was taking care of fuel. Fuel was the basic, a lot of things. Team Sindrick told me, save fuel since the beginning of the race, and I did it. And, of course, I would like to have a challenge with Juan. I feel sorry what happened, but hey, I'll take it. This is happening. I'll take it.
3: 94 podiums, 55 poles, 31 wins, and 4 triumphs at Indianapolis later. It's one of the best careers in the modern era of open-wheel racing. But Haleo admits June 18th, 2000 will always stand out as one of the most special days in his career for a multitude of reasons.
4: Yeah, I think I started P3 or P2. I don't remember the start, but I was in top three. And I think it was me and Montoya was actually battling, and his car just broke something, a CV joint or something. A yellow came in, and we just started going. And all of a sudden, finally, I'm leading the race. I know Max Pappas was second. And I'm like, all right, I got this. I just got to hit the marks, make sure everything is fine. And as soon as I crossed the finish line, oh, man, it was I couldn't. I just want to get out of the car as soon as possible. And I was supposed to go to the victory circle. They did say that on the driver's meeting, but obviously I did not understand or I didn't ask any question. So what happened is, subconscious, that 1999, my car broke down right at the finish line. I guess I ended up stopping there, probably because last year, the year before, I stopped it. But when I look around, I didn't see the cameras or mechanics or the team. Nobody was there. I was like, but I look at my left, the crowd was going crazy. And I turned out that situation, which was a mistake, to celebrate with the fans. And I remember, like yesterday, I can see on the other side of the fence, fans are like, some are excited, some are like, what the heck is this guy doing here? It was really cool. And back then, Bob Reha was the president of CART, and he's like, man, that was a great celebration. But they did say in a driver's meeting, whoever did not show up at the victory circle or follow the protocols would get a fine. And Joe Heisley was the person that was representing CART back then. And I did write a check, but he in front of me ripped up the check and said, like, okay, you and Zanardi are the only ones I can celebrate, but that's it. Nobody else. And turned out to be a a great way of celebration.
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6: It's May 24th, 1981. The place, the world's greatest race course, the Indianapolis Motor Speedway. It's race day in Indianapolis. 70 years ago, Ray Haroon first flew under the checkered flag and felt the thrill of a 500 victory. 64 times since then, this ancient racetrack has meant the pinnacle of achievement to a racing driver. Minutes from now, the process begins again. And before this day is done, another name will join the ranks of great champions. This is the 65th 500-mile race.

0: 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Stay tuned for the greatest spectacle in racing. The tension is mounting. The final minutes are ticking away. Before the hour is out, this green flag will unfurl over the heads of an incredible field of drivers and cars. This is a time for ritual. At the moment, they are warming the engines on the main straightaway. There are the formal ceremonies taking place also on the main straightaway. And then there are the less formal, unwritten ceremonies of thousands of race fans. They pour into these great grandstands at the Indianapolis Motor Speedway at this moment. Before the race begins, over 375,000 are expected to cheer their champions. As you tuned your radio to this broadcast, you joined millions of race fans worldwide. The sounds of Indianapolis at this moment stream out from this, the fifth level of the Master Control Tower on the starting line. From there, thousands of miles of cable carry these moments across the United States. Shortwave transmitters and repeaters and satellites retransmit this material over the high seas and to all of the world. As you sit listening at your radio, you are joining race fans in the Antarctic, in Europe, Asia, Japan, South America, Australia. We are linked, this entire worldwide affection for the 500-mile race by the world's largest radio network. I'm Paul Page, and I'm proud to serve you for the fifth time as the voice of the 500. 3 weeks ago, a record number of crews and teams began practice for this race. 105 entries had been received, and the fans waited eagerly for the time trials. They have not been disappointed. Larry Cannon led the drivers onto the racetrack the first day, but it was Al Unser that first showed what was in store as he rapidly built up speed to over 190 miles an hour and declared that as a three-time winner, he wanted to join A.J. Foyt with four victories at Indianapolis. And then his brother Bobby answered with even more speed. The challenge was out, and by the end of the first week, Bobby Unser, Danny Ungaeus, Rick Mears all had recorded laps unofficially at better than 200 miles an hour. As the first day of time trials dawned, the weatherman joined the ranks of the entrants. And after nine cars qualified, threw a wet blanket of rain over the lineup and kept it throughout the rest of the weekend, raining out the second day. The crews returned to their practice. The speeds climbed. As the third day of trials opened, the teams were ready, and an unbelievable weekend ensued. And before the trials were over, 111 cars were presented for qualifications. 90 attempts were made. 46 were qualified, and the fastest 33 are now ready to go. There are 7 former champions in this field, 10 rookies, 29 Cosworth engines, 4 stock block engines, and for the first time in modern Speedway history, the once king of this race, the Meyer Drake Offenhauser engine, has failed to qualify. It has also been one of the safest months, despite the high speeds and the high number of cars. The worst injury was suffered last week by rookie Phil Krueger, who broke his right shoulder. There were other accidents. The second worst injury was a bruise.
1: Jim Hall, Johnny Rutherford, and the Pennzoil Chaparral, three winning teammates. Jim builds, Johnny races, and the Pennzoil Chaparral delivers. Doesn't it, Johnny?
2: That's why it wears the big red number one. It's the car I drove to victory at Indy, and then carried me to the 1980 National Driving Championship.
1: Carried something else pretty important, too.
2: Sure. Pennzoil Motor Oil.
1: Number one with number one, Pennzoil. For cars like Johnny's and cars like yours. Ask for it.
3: Nobody buys a car these days just because it's pretty, or just because they like the style, or simply because that's the kind of car they've always bought. There are also more serious issues to consider, like the price of gasoline, interest rates on car loans, and just plain value for the money. Maybe that helps explain why in 1980, when most car company sales were down, Buicks were actually up.
4: Wouldn't you really rather have a Buick?
0: Here at the Indianapolis Motor Speedway, we anticipate a tremendous 65th running of the Indianapolis 500-mile race. To pace this race, a beautiful Buick Regal pace car, and the driver will be none other than Duke Nalen. Luke Walton, talk with Duke.
5: At the pace car, to be driven by one of the all-time greats of the Indianapolis 500, Duke Nalen. Duke, it's great to see you back for the race. Does all this bring back memories of your days in the legendary Novi's?
6: Yes, it does, Lou, and I'm happy to be back here and have been selected for to drive the pace car, this beautiful Buick, and I hope to bring the field down here in a good manner.
5: Do you have any game plan about driving the pace lap with respect to speed?
6: Yes, we do. When we're notified by radio, Bob Cassidy will be riding with me. When he notifies me, we'll be running about 85 miles an hour through turn three and accelerate up to an excess of 120 miles an hour coming in on the dog leg on the inside the pit area.
5: Thank you very much, Duke Nalen, and have a good ride and a clean start.
0: Already, over 375,000 people have poured into this great speedway, and we are going through that moment in which the ceremonies begin to become so important. There have been ceremonies going on all morning, and Bob Forbes has been watching. Bob?
7: Yes, Paul, down here at the start-finish line, it's a very busy location right now. And we can see shadows on the track. And, of course, that's very important that we see shadows today. We've had some doubt about the weather, but we see a lot of blue sky up there and some white clouds. But as of right now, it looks like it's going to be a beautiful day. Let's hope so.
0: At the beginning of this day, there was concern that perhaps rain might affect the running of the 500-mile race. But the weatherman seems to have dispelled any doubts in that direction. There is rain to the west of Indianapolis, but it is well outside the time needed to run 500 miles at the Indianapolis Motor Speedway. It's a light blue sky. There are some white clouds dotting through it and streaking across it. The temperature is 73 degrees because of the clouds. The track temperature is down to a good, usable temperature, and the Goodyear tire engineers are very satisfied with the track temperature. The air temperature at 73 degrees, that should be just right for carburation on these magnificent machines. And so we are anticipating, because the weather conditions are almost ideal, some very good speed in the early going of the race. The wind at this moment is coming out of the south and blowing very lightly at about 7 miles an hour. So everything is perfect for a running of a 500-mile race. There are 33 cars on the straightaway at this moment, their crews attending to them, 11 rows of three, and we are beginning now to clear the main straightaway for those final moments that will take us up to the running of the Indianapolis 500-mile race. It will be a great afternoon, so stay tuned for the greatest spectacle in racing. This is Paul Page back in the Master Control Tower at the Indianapolis Motor Speedway. And so that you may now prepare your final charts, here is the lineup for the 65th running of the Indianapolis 500. There have been some changes in the back rows. We'll begin with row number one. We will go from the inside to the outside and move down through the field. On the pole, in car number three, Bobby Unser. The car is the Norton Spirit. It is a Penske PC9. It has a Cosworth engine. The center of the front row, car number 48. Mike Mosley, the Pepsi Challenger. 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The outside of the first row, car number 14, A.J. Foyt, the Valvoline Gilmore Coyote. The chassis is a Coyote. 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The second row on the inside, car number 20, Gordon Johncock, the STP Oil Treatment Special. The car is a Wildcat 8, powered by a Cosworth. The center of the second row, car number one, Johnny Rutherford, the Pennzoil Chaparral. The car is a Chaparral, powered by a Cosworth. The outside of the second row, our fastest rookie in the field, car number 55, Joseli Garza, in the Pasaki Garza Esso Penske, a Penske chassis, powered by a Cosworth. The third row, again, a rookie, car number 7, Bill Alsop, the A.B. Dick Pacemaker. 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The center of the third row, car number 60, Gordon Smiley, the Intermedics Goodyear Wildcat, a Wildcat 8, powered by a Cosworth. The outside of the third row, car number 88, Al Unser, in the Valvoline Longhorn. The car is a Longhorn, powered by a Cosworth. The fourth row on the inside, car number 5, Pancho Carter, the Goodyear Alex Foods Special. It is a Penske powered by a Cosworth. The center of the fourth row, car number 8, Gary Bettenhausen, the Hopkins Special. The car is a Lightning. 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The fourth row outside, car number 32, Kevin Cogan, the Jerry O'Connell Racing Phoenix, a Phoenix powered by a Cosworth. The fifth row, car number 35, a rookie, Bob Lazier, the Montgomery Ward Auto Club Special, a Penske, powered by a Cosworth. The center of the fifth row, car 56, Tom Bigelow, the Genesee Beer Wagon. It is a Penske, powered by a stock block Chevrolet. The outside of the fifth row, car number 50, Jeff Brabham, the Pasaki Garza Esso Racing Special. It is a Penske, powered by a Cosworth. That completes row 1 through 5. We'll continue with the lineup in a moment. This is Paul Page back in the Master Control Tower at the Indianapolis Motor Speedway in anticipation of the start of the 65th running to the 500. We've given you up to the sixth row. We begin now with the lineup at row number 6. On the inside, a rookie, car number 16, Tony Bettenhausen, the Provimi Veal McLaren. It's a Cosworth in a McLaren chassis. The in center of the sixth row, car number 53, Steve Krisiloff, the Pasaki Garza Esso. It is a Penske powered by a Cosworth. The outside of the sixth row, car 33, Vern Schupan, the Red Roof Inns Theodore Racing Equip 66 McLaren, a McLaren powered by a Cosworth. The seventh row on the inside is car number 31, Larry Dixon, the Machinist Union Racing Team Special, a Penske powered by a Cosworth. The seventh row in the center, car number 2, Tom Sneva, the fastest car in the field. It is the Blue Poly March. It is a March powered by a Cosworth. Alongside in car number 25, the outside of the seventh row, car 25, Danny Angayas, the Interscope Racing Special. It is an Interscope chassis, and it is powered by a Cosworth.
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0: We continue the lineup now with the 8th row on the inside, car number 6. 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In the center of the row, car number 81, Sheldon Kinzer, the Sergio Valente Longhorn, a Longhorn powered by a Cosworth. 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The 9th row, on the inside, a rookie, Mike Chandler, the Hodgdon Penske. 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In the center of the 9th row, car 91, Don Whittington, the Road Atlanta March, a March powered by a Cosworth. The outside of the 9th row, car number 90, the Craco Car Stereo March of Bill Whittington. 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The 10th row, on the inside, car number 4, Dennis Firestone, the Rhodes Aircraft Sales Wildcat, a Wildcat powered by a Cosworth. The center of the row, car 37, Scott Brayton, the Forsyth Industries Incorporated Penske, a PC7 powered by a Cosworth. The outside of the 10th row, car 51, again a rookie, Tom Klausler, the IDS Idea Special. 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Stay tuned for the greatest spectacle in racing. This is Paul Page back in the Master Control Tower at the Indianapolis Motor Speedway. We have given you now the 11 rows of three. The average speed for the 33-car field, 191.244 miles an hour. Last year's average was 185.570 miles an hour. And Donald Davidson, our remarkable memory expert, as you look at this field, how does it size up?
10: Well, thank you, Paul. We wonder if we're seeing the changing of the guard. There are 10 rookies this year, as you mentioned. There were also 10 last year, so that means that there have been 20 new drivers in the last 2 years. There are four veterans who were not in last year's event who have returned, and so that means that we have 14 drivers in the lineup that we did not have in years past. We have the average age of the composite race driver apparently is coming down. We do have 11 drivers over the age of 40. The oldest in the race is Bobby Unser at 47. We have eight, an unusually high number in recent years, of drivers under 30. Scott Brayton and Joseli Garza are both 22. And finally, a record that could go today, as it could have done last year, between 1911 and 1922, the great Ralph De Palma led 613 laps. No driver has surpassed that since, but Al Unser, by leading 80 laps today, and or A.J. Foyt, by leading 91, could surpass the great De Palma's record.
0: Thank you, Donald Davidson. You know, last year we received so much fine mail that Roger Ward was an incredibly good driver expert that we immediately began to think about bringing him back for a repeat performance. And fortunately enough for us, the two-time 500 champion has consented to join us once again and add his expert witness to this 65th running of the 500. Roger, the air temperature is 73 degrees. The track temperature, Goodyear tells us, is 97 degrees. It looks like a perfect day for racing.
11: Well, as I was out walking up and down the pit area earlier, I thought the temperature was absolutely ideal. The driver certainly shouldn't have any problem with fatigue today. If the overcast stays as it is, it should be a very exciting race, and the drivers ought to be able to run hard all day long. Should make a very exciting event.
0: Roger, as you look down through that field, what do you expect in the first few laps, and what do you expect for the race?
11: Well, I'm going to keep my eye on Mario Andretti. He's starting in 32nd position, and he's going to be trying to work his way up. The fastest qualifier is in the 7th row, along with Denny Angais, and then Rick Mears is in the 8th row. So watching those great drivers move through the field and attempt to get up into a striking position ought to make for a very exciting race, and I think it's going to be an extremely competitive race.
0: Roger, Mike Mosley is sitting in the center of that row with a stock block engine, a Cosworth, a Bobby Unser, and A.J. Foyt on either side. Now, doesn't Mosley really have an advantage with that engine?
11: Well, I don't think he has an advantage, but I don't think he's at a disadvantage either. I think they will probably run the first few laps with that car relatively easy and try to find themselves a spot in the field. I don't think he'll be going for the lead. I think he'll just try to cool it, see if the engine's going to live, and if it does, he'll make his move later on. I think fuel consumption with that engine might play a very important thing as the race continues, because he could conceivably get better fuel mileage than some of the supercharged engines.
0: And in that way, he could probably run faster longer.
11: Well, he could run faster longer, and also he could make fewer pit stops, and that might work to his advantage.
0: So there are one of the stories that we're going to be following today on the 65th running of the 500-mile race. The fans have filled the 235,000 seats that are in this track, and they have filled the infield. So stay tuned now for the greatest spectacle in racing. It's time for the ceremonies to begin on the straightaway at Indianapolis. Let's go rapidly to the straightaway and Jerry Baker.
12: Well, the national anthem this race day will be performed by the All-American Marching Band of Purdue University and sung by bass baritone Lewis Sudler, the chairman emeritus of the Chicago Symphony Orchestra. This band is nearly 400 members strong. It is the largest permanently organized university marching band in the United States, and it's under the direction of the director of bands at Purdue University, Al G. Wright. His associate directors are William Kissinger and J. Richard Dunscombe, and percussion instructor Maxine Lefevre. The playing of our national anthem now by the Purdue University Marching Band and sung by Lewis Sudler here on the main straightaway at the Indianapolis Motor Speedway.
13: Here's the front row. The Pennzoil Chaparral, car number one. Number one because driver Johnny Rutherford, three-time Indy 500 winner, is the defending national driving champion. It takes a lot to win that coveted number, right, Johnny?
2: A lot more than a driver. It takes teamwork of a great crew. It takes the best tires, shocks. Everything has to be number one.
13: So what's the motor oil?
2: Pennzoil. Pennzoil's number one with us.
13: Pennzoil. For cars like Johnny's and cars like yours. Ask for it.
0: We wait now just one moment longer as these ceremonies are about to begin. You have already heard Jerry Baker in his introduction of the national anthem. The Purdue University band stands ready and waiting. Let's go back to Jerry Baker.
12: Paul, this Purdue band has been the official band of the annual 500 activity since way back in 1921. They were the lead band of the 500 Festival Parade in downtown yesterday. The band is over 400 strong, drawing from over 800 students enrolled in the Purdue band program. The director, Al G. Wright, is ready. Louis Sutler, the chairman emeritus of the Chicago Symphony Orchestra, is ready. The fans are gathered in unison. This is really the last moment before the heart starts to beat just a little bit faster. When the final note of the Star-Spangled Banner fades into the Hoosier heavens, you can feel a change in the air, a vibrant tingle as the tension begins to mount. Ladies and gentlemen, our national anthem.

0: the Purdue All-American Band, the national anthem. The ceremonies continue. We return again to the main straightaway. Here is Bob Forbes.
1: Thank you, Paul. Now for the invocation, the Most Reverend Edward T. O'Meara, Archbishop of the Roman Catholic Archdiocese of Indianapolis. He was born August 3rd, 1921 in St. Louis, Missouri, ordained a priest December 21st, 1946, ordained as a bishop February 13th, 1972 at St. Peter's Basilica by Pope Paul VI. He was installed as Archbishop January 10th, 1980, Reverend O'Meara.
2: For one brief moment this Sunday morning, we pause to address the Supreme Being of the universe, each according to the light of personal conscience. Creator, God, Father, make us all aware of the blessedness of being human, and help us to treat each other today with personal respect in this, the largest assembly of humanity to gather on the planet Earth. Replace with peace and harmony the struggle and strife of our fellow humans in El Salvador, Atlanta, Northern Ireland, Lebanon, and all the Middle East. In a year when a president and a pope have felt the violence of assassins' bullets, give us all the high resolve to end such violence within the human family. Remembering our hostages, make us mindful of the beauty of freedom. This Memorial Week, make us grateful for those who have died serving our country and for those who have served and live now wounded in body and hurt in spirit. Protect our courageous drivers who bring together mindless force and mindful intelligence in the keenest of competition. Return us all safely to our homes and daily work, more truly human because we have been with each other this day. Amen.
0: This massive crowd, standing during the invocation, is quiet now. It belies what we will feel here in just a few moments. But while they are quiet, another very important ceremony. Here is Chuck Marlowe.
3: Paul, as free Americans, we so often focus our attentions on our daily pleasures without taking a moment or so to remember sacrifices many have made in order to secure our freedoms of choice and give us opportunities to participate in gala events such as this splendid racing spectacular that we're about to witness today. Thus, we pause now to honor the memory of those who have given so that we may enjoy. Here now, ladies and gentlemen, is the Purdue University Brass Quartet and Taps.

0: For race fans here and race fans around the world, the heartbeat begins to quicken. The excitement begins to build. We return to the straightaway. Here is Lou Palmer.
1: This is one of those moments. This is a moment for, first of all, the competitors. From wherever in the world they may have come, they know this sound, this singing of back in Indiana. We have had many visitors, but this visitor is truly back home again in Indiana. Phil Harris, returning to Hoosier Land from Lytton, Indiana. We'll have another weekend of his own coming up on May the 30th as he returns literally to his home in Lytton for the Phil Harris Memorial Scholarship Festival. Among the events, a celebrity dinner, a variety show, Phil and country music star Roy Clark, a celebrity golf tourney, and more. But now, here, it is Phil Harris's time to give us a cappella back home again in Indiana.
2: When I dream about that moonlight on the Wabash, then I long

0: Hoosier-born Phil Harris.
1: There's Phil Harris, and back home again in Indiana. And we watch to the rear of the master control tower because shortly 13,000 multicolored balloons should begin to stream, and indeed they do, and head toward the north as the final ceremonies are coming to their conclusion now at the Indianapolis Motor Speedway. The balloons float lazily into the sky, and that signals the crews, the officials, to begin to move clear of the 33 machines on the main straightaway. We are sorry to report that Mary Holman, who has given the command to start engines these past several years, is not able to do so owing to ill health today. And so now we go to the starting line to find out who will command these engines to start. Here is Luke Walton.
2: Can you bring the telephone down?
3: Yeah.
2: Who's got it? In touch with Carney.
1: We wait for Luke Walton. We wait for the command. The crews moving away from their cars at this moment. This is one of the most exciting moments in all of sports. Some hesitation now before they are able to finally give out the cry. The gentlemen start your engines, which will challenge each of these 33 teams to fire their machines, to bring the power up, to warm those cars, to be ready for the start of a 500-mile race. The crews stand in anticipation. The crowd, too. Everyone on their feet. It's an incredible sight. 375,000-plus people. We go to the pace car.
4: And here to give the traditional command, is the Vice President of the Indianapolis Motor Speedway, Mary Holman George.
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1: The engines are started on the main stretch at Indianapolis in 11 rows of three. We check down the line. It appears that everyone is started and ready to go. Each crew holds their hand in the air to indicate that they're ready to go. The Buick Regal pace car begins to pull away. We wait for the first movement of the front row. A cheer goes up from the crowd as A.J. Foyt pushes away. The first row is now away and rolling. The second, the third, the fourth. The entire field now begins to push off. 11 rows of three. The crews scatter and clear the main straightaway. And now all 33 cars are away and rolling. We are three laps away from the start of the Indianapolis 500. These race cars will travel down this main straightaway at over 210 miles an hour. They will leave the starting line, scream toward the first turn, lined with grandstands and slightly banked to 9 degrees 12 minutes. As they pass out of our view in the master control tower, halfway around the southwest turn, they come into the view of 17-year veteran Ron Carroll.
6: And thank you so much, Paul. And the butterflies have gathered for their annual pilgrimage to the pit of my stomach once again. The moment we have anticipated all year long has arrived. It has been another marvelous month of May in Indianapolis. The beautiful Buick pace car is in the turn now. The field of 33 begins its parade past the screaming thousands of fans. Two former champions in the front row, two more right behind them. Seven former winners in all in this 65th running of the 500. My field of vision encompasses the south end of the main straightaway, the first turn and the chute leading into the second turn. That first left turn of the day has been negotiated now successfully as we join Howdy Bell in turn number two.
7: Thank you, Rod. And even though this is number 20 for me in terms of numbers of 500 broadcasts, I have those same butterflies you're enjoying in turn one as we look at this field coming up here. Our position, once again, high above the VIP suites. We're on the roof of the building, only this time we are closer to the south and more toward the middle of the turn. We moved about 40 yards to the south end of this building here in this turn. And from here, this 60-foot wide turn, we can see these cars streak through here at fantastic speeds and head up the backstretch where they will be watched by some of our other cohorts.
1: Leaving Howdy, they build speed again and look down a 5/8 of a mile, 50-foot wide backstretch. This open piece of track is the fastest on the race course. This year, we have a rookie positioned there. This Kia coming to us from Columbus, Indiana, and our affiliate there is Larry Henry. And welcome aboard, Larry.
3: Thank you very much, Paul. It's an honor to be a part of this great race. I'm located halfway down the back straightaway, 60 feet from the inside of the track, high atop a concrete and steel tower. To the south of the VIP suites, to the north of me, turn three. Directly in front of me, these 33 thoroughbred racing machines will reach their maximum speed of between 205 and 215 miles an hour. Much of the passing that these cars do will be here as they do wheel to wheel and head for turn three. It should be an extremely exciting day here on the back straightaway. And Paul, we have our rookie stripes on our microphone, as do 10 of these racers today. But shortly we'll be veterans of our first 500. Back to you, Paul.
1: Larry, we wish you the best of luck today. As they hit their top speed and leave Larry and head for the northeast turn, despite the fact that he has no love lost for being high in the air, 16-year veteran has made a climb to the top of the grandstand on the turn, Grandstand L. And Doug Zink is reporting from there. Doug?
8: Good morning, Paul. From a new vantage point, a small platform fixed to the top of Grandstand L, I have the best, most complete view I've ever had of turn number three. In fact, I can see turns two, three, and four, and everything in between. I'm about 100 feet back from the track and about 60 or 70 feet in the air. My panorama includes the entire infield, packed with cars and fans from everywhere. Looking forward to a great race from turn number three. Ron?
1: The parade laps continue on the Indianapolis Motor Speedway. The lap just before the pace car will begin to pick up the speed is nearly complete now. Only one more section of race course to go. They will flash through the north chute, head for the fourth turn. Well, they will either stay on the track or they could turn left and head into the pits. In either case, to report the action, five-year veteran Bob Jenkins.
9: Thank you, Paul. It's a different view from me. I've had the backstretch position for the past several years. Now on the fourth turn, and it's a great vantage point from here atop the Northwest Vista. I can see nearly half of the racetrack from turn three through turn number one. My specific responsibilities, though, will be in turn four here, and a lot of things happen here, as you mentioned. Among other things, this is where we'll get the first indication that a car is going in for a pit stop. We look forward to describing all the action from the Northwest Vista atop the Northwest Turn here at the world's greatest race cars. One of the greatest moments in sports coming up.
1: The field still moving on their parade laps. They are on the backstretch at this moment, warming up the tires, warming up the engines. Our announcers in the pits are ready too. 8-year veteran Jerry Baker, 18-year veteran Chuck Marlowe, Luke Walton with 27 years on our radio network, Lou Palmer with 23 and Bob Forbes with 11 are all ready to serve you. The field now heading through the fourth turn. This will begin the pace lap. And if all is well, if the field is properly aligned, if the 11 rows of three are well ordered, then the pace car at the conclusion of this lap will pull to the pit area. And the field will go to the green flag in the hands of Gaines Sweeney. At this moment, the entire crowd in this Indianapolis Motor Speedway are on their feet. They're ready. They're cheering. The pace car comes down the main straightaway. A yellow and green flag flying from the rear of that car. And the front row moves down the main straightaway. We have begun the pace lap. Let's go to the first turn. Ron Carroll.
6: And now the pace car begins to pull away from the field. Pole sitter Bobby Unser, twice winner Mike Mosley in the stock block, Gurney Eagle, and A.J. Foyt going for win number five in that bright red number 14 make up the first row. Then it's Gordon Johncock, defending champ Johnny Rutherford, and then it's Jose de Garza. They're in the south chute now and heading into the vision of Howdy Bell in turn two.
7: And as we look at this rainbow of color streaking toward us as the speed picks up a bit, we see rookie Bill Alsop, Gordon Smiley in his beautiful blue and red machine, three-time winner Al Unser, Pancho Carter, veteran Gary Bettenhausen, Kevin Cogan, Bob Lazier, Tom Bigelow, and Jeff Brabham in row five, and Larry Henry can see them.
3: It's a beautiful sight watching the 33 cars come down the back straightaway. Tony Bettenhausen, a rookie, Steve Krisilov, Vern Schupan, Larry Dixon in row seven, and then the fastest man in the field, Tom Steven, Danny Ungaius. Row eight, 79 winner Rick Mears, Sheldon Kinzer from Bloomington, Indiana, and rookie Pete Hallsworth. They head to turn three.
8: Thank you, Larry. And the pace car pulling quite a ways away from the field as the field now comes into turn number three. You can hear the fans in the background applauding, hats waving in the air, their arms waving at their favorite driver. As the field goes by us now, about half of the field has gone through turn number three. We look back toward the back of the pack and we see car number 40, Mario Andretti, nestled in the middle of that last row. They're over to turn four, Bob Jenkins.
9: And the first four rows look in excellent shape. We could get a start. To call the start, the voice of the 500-mile race, here is Paul Page.
1: The field coming down, the pace car is already into the pit area. Bobby Unser, the pole sitter, brings them down. Dwayne Sweeney, the starter. Reach for the green flag, reach for the yellow, and it's in the green flag. The field is running away. Let's go to the first turn, on pedal.
10: It'll be Bobby Unser, then Mike Mosley, AJ, or Johnny Rutherford pulls right in there. They're in turn two, Huddy.
11: Johnny Rutherford is pulled into second spot behind Bobby Unser, and Larry Henry can see them.
12: With quite a lead going down the back straightaway. Johnny Rutherford, A.J. Foyt passing Mike Mosley as they head down into turn three and Doug Zink.
1: Bobby Unser continues to lead through the third turn. Bob Jenkins.
9: Turn number four, Bobby Unser has about a seven-car length advantage on Johnny Rutherford. Running third is A.J. Foyt. Fourth is Mike Mosley. And fifth is Jose Legarza. They're in the straightaway.
1: Coming to the conclusion of lap number one, it is Bobby Unser, the Norton Spirit. Then Johnny Rutherford, then A.J. Foyt, then Mike Mosley with Al Unser making a bid to the inside in the first turn. Ron.
10: All right, and our 200-mile-an-hour qualifier, Bobby Unser, is already over into that second turn. Then it's Johnny Rutherford. Howdy, pick him up.
11: It's Unser, Johnny Rutherford, then A.J. Foyt, and then Al Unser up to Henry in the backstretch.
12: Bobby Unser with a great lead over Johnny Rutherford, and then A.J. Foyt a distance back, followed by Al Unser, and they go into turn three.
8: And in turn number three, it's Bobby Unser, then Johnny Rutherford, then A.J. Foyt, followed by Al Unser, and then the Chevrolet of Mike Mosley, turn four, Bob Jenkins.
9: And Bobby Unser still with the lead, several car lengths advantage on Johnny Rutherford, then a big distance back to third place on A.J. Foyt. Paul Page.
1: It is Bobby Unser that comes around to complete lap number two. Johnny Rutherford right behind him. They've separated themselves from A.J. Foyt, then Al Unser, and then quite a group, including Mike Mosley and Jose Legarza. Ron.
10: Right, and as you call it, it's Bobby Unser running a fantastic race. One of the most beautiful starts we've ever seen. Howdy.
11: Let's go up to Larry Henry as the leader goes by him.
12: Bobby Unser followed by Johnny Rutherford, and way back, A.J. Foyt, Al Unser, and the rest of the pack way behind Bobby Unser as he dives into turn three.
8: And he's about halfway through turn number three. Into the short shoot. Bob Jenkins, pick him up.
9: Unser flashes by me. Bobby Unser flashes by with Rutherford running in second position. Foyt in third. Fourth now is Al Unser, who has moved up. Back to you, Paul.
1: The first lap turned at 184.540 miles an hour by Bobby Unser, who continues to read. And Ron Carroll, you tell us that Jerry Carl has begun to show smoke at the back of his car.
10: Yes, Paul, coming into this just a moment ago, Jerry Carl, car 38, that McLaren Chevrolet of his, really smoking very bad. Paul?
1: From the field, now on the back stretch. Bobby Unser is leading. Johnny Rutherford is in second place, and they come into the view of Doug Zink. Doug?
8: And here they are in turn number three. Bobby Unser in the white and blue racer. Now Johnny Rutherford in the canary yellow number one Pennzoil Special. Bob Jenkins, pick him up.
9: And Unser continues to stretch out the lead on Johnny Rutherford. Still running third is A.J. Foyt. Fourth is Al Unser. And fifth now is Gordon Johncock.
1: Bobby Unser has managed to complete lap number two at a speed of 187.071 miles an hour. We have the yellow flag out on the racetrack. We're looking for the reason. The yellow flag flying on the main straightaway. We have no indication of an accident at this moment. But Bobby Unser has begun to slow. The field is behind him. Mario Andretti, who started this race in the last row, moved up to 20th position, so he moved up 12 positions. Now, gentlemen, if you will look around the racetrack and tell us what the reason for the yellow might be, we have a report that there is a piece of metal out on the racetrack. So it is not an accident that has brought out this yellow, but it is simply some piece of metal lying on the racetrack, sighted by one of the observers. And they are running out onto the straightaway. One of the officials picked up, there's one large piece of metal that he's picked up right now, and there is a second piece lying out toward the wall just beyond the scoring pylon on the main straightaway. So the field is slow. Bobby Unser leads. Johnny Rutherford is in second. And we have mentioned that Jerry Carl may have had a problem because of smoke showing at the back of his car that is apparently cleaned up. So Jerry Carl back in the competition at this moment and running well, and they have pulled that debris off of the race course. But what they will have to do is put the pace car out, close the field up, and then we will go racing once again. So at lap number 4, the first yellow flag of the day, we do have a car into the pits. We will try to get a report on the pit stop being made at this moment by Kevin Cogan. They were working on the right rear of the car. He became the first pit stop of the day. They changed the right rear tire, and now Kevin Cogan in car number 32 shifts gears and heads out of the pits and back into the competition. So we still have 33 competitors. We have a leader of Bobby Unser, who completed his fourth lap at 189.036 miles an hour. 189.036 lap 4 average for Bobby Unser. Now, the record is held by Al Unser. He set it in 1979 at 188.413 miles an hour. The 500-mile race now is slowed as a result of some debris that fell off of one of the cars, and I'm sure that our pit reporters will be very interested to try and find out, as will the crews, whose car might have dropped something. Roger, did you get a look at that equipment? Do you have any idea what might have fallen off?
13: Well, it looked like it was something chrome-plated. You know, they don't put a lot of frills on these automobiles, so it's hard to say precisely what that could have been. Looked like a long piece of chrome-plated something or other, and I couldn't really tell what it might have been.
1: It looked big enough to be important, though, didn't it?
13: Well, yes, it is something that could be very important to the automobile. Couldn't be a piece of suspension or anything like that because the car wouldn't be able to compete without it, but it certainly could be something that could be very important to the automobile.
1: Roger Ward, his first bit of expert testimony here today. Tim Richmond into the pits quickly. Let's check in with Lou Palmer. Lou, could you tell us what might have happened there? Well, Tim Richmond in and out very rapidly in a pit stop. We have an indication now that the pace car will be bringing the field around and going to the green flag. So they have cleared the debris. The cars are all out on the course. We still have 33 competitors in competition. It is the sixth lap of the 500-mile race, and Bobby Unser is our leader. In second place now, they are showing the 48 car of Mike Mosley. Let's go to the first turn and hear from Ron Carroll. Ron?
10: All right, Paul, and I just observed a moment ago, I did not hear us say it, Jerry Carl passes me, and he had been in those pits just moments ago. Back to you, Paul.
1: Now the green flag flies again on the main straightaway at the Indianapolis 500, and it is Bobby Unser that heads down into the first turn and leads this field through. Now, we just gave you the fact that Bobby Unser was leading, and we said Mike Mosley was in second, but it was Johnny Rutherford that was sitting in second place as they came by. And so the pylon is still showing the official starting lineup of the race and doesn't yet reflect the positions. That's where we were picking our information from. Maybe we'll trust our eyes just a little bit better. We are back to green flag racing at the Indianapolis Motor Speedway. Bobby Unser showed amazing fortitude in the first lap, drove very hard into the first turn, being chased by Johnny Rutherford, who came up from the second row to chase him. A.J. Foyt sitting in the third position as they are coming around now onto the main straightaway once again. Here comes Bobby Unser. About 200 yards separate him and Johnny Rutherford as they come across the line. And then A.J. Foyt, then Al Unser, and Gordon Johncock making a try on the inside of Al Unser, Ron Carroll.
10: And it's just as you call it, Paul. A.J. Foyt got back by Al Unser, who had passed him a moment ago as they head over to turn two, honey.
7: We pick up that same battle as Gordy Johncock is giving Al Unser a fast pace down the backstretch.
12: Al Unser, followed by Gordon Johncock, and then Gordon Smiley. 1, 2, 3 as they fight it out, and behind Mike Mosley is Jose Legarza trying to get him as they go into turn three.
10: Bob, pick him up in four.
9: And it's still Bobby Unser, Johnny Rutherford, and A.J. Foyt. There is a lot of distance between those three cars, though. Running fourth is Al Unser. Fifth, right behind Unser, is Gordon Johncock.
1: Bobby Unser comes across the line. Complete lap number 9. Johnny Rutherford is chasing him. They're beginning to spring out just a bit more. So Al Unser is beginning to close on the back end of Foyt now. Ron Carroll.
10: And that's what happened a moment ago. We had thought Al Unser got around Foyt, but Foyt is still now in that third position. Bobby Unser, Rutherford. Paul?
1: On the main straightaway, we are watching the field begin to string out just a bit. They are coming down to the conclusion of lap number 10. So stay tuned for the greatest spectacle in racing. This is Paul Page back in the Master Control Tower at the Indianapolis Motor Speedway, where Bobby Unser is leading this 500-mile race. Johnny Rutherford is chasing him. And then it's about 4 seconds back to A.J. Foyt, Al Unser, and Gordon Johncock, and the rest of the pack, which is still running very closely together. Now, Bobby Unser jumped off to a lead, has held it since the start of the race. And the real battle in this field tends to lie back with A.J. Foyt and the group of cars that are running with him. We have been watching some of the other cars that started well back in the field. And Donald Davidson has been keeping specific track of both Tom Sneva and Mario Andretti.
14: Thank you, Paul. Mario Andretti has come from 32nd to 14th. Danny Ongais also is making an advance, 21st to 12th. But let's be watching Tom Sneva. He started 20th. He's running 6th. And I just saw Bobby Unser's pit crew gave him a sign that said 191.
1: So Bobby Unser, if you can read his pit board correctly, is making laps at 191 miles an hour. But at the moment, going past us, a tremendous battle with A.J. Foyt and Al Unser into the first turn, Ron Carroll.
10: And there's Foyt, there's Unser, and it's just a fantastic race between those two guys, Paul. It is a battle for third, of course, and we'll keep our eyes on it. I'll tell you, this Bobby Unser has got a string on him. Let's go to Larry Henry in the backstretch.
12: There's about a five-second interval now between the two leaders and A.J. Foyt. He leads him down into turn three, Doug Zink.
8: But it's Tom Sneva now that's closing in on A.J. Foyt. Sneva in fourth position, Foyt in third. Pick him up, Bob Jenkins.
9: A tremendous job in the early stage of this race by Tom Sneva. He has his sights set on A.J. Foyt as they head down the main straightaway.
1: So we are watching an incredible battle, not at the lead, but back in the third position. It is A.J. Foyt, Tom Sneva trying to pull alongside. Can he get past A.J. Foyt? Foyt shuts the door on him. Ron Carroll.
10: It's just as you call it. There's Foyt, but Tom Sneva is right on him, and we wouldn't be a bit surprised that they catch him up in the backstretch. Let's go to Howdy.
11: In the second turn, right by us, and Larry Henry can pick him up.
12: Sneva gets by on the inside of A.J. Foyt and slides in front of him as he heads down towards turn number three. A great job of driving by Tom Sneva.
8: And the crowd rises to its feet in honor of Tom Sneva, who's come charging from the back of the pack. He's past A.J. He's in turn four.
9: As the leaders begin to lap some of the slower vehicles, our attention is on Tom Sneva, who is running in third position and doing extremely well.
1: So Tom Sneva, a charge all the way from the back, comes across the line. Lap number 14 in third place. Let's take a review now. John DeCamp, what were the positions at 10 laps for your charts?
15: Ball at the

0: That's a bit up from last year. Last year they ran 151.388, and the record at 10 laps set by Allenzer in 1979, 187.688 miles an hour. So we have some action at the Indianapolis Motor Speedway. A good race, Roger Ward, right from the start. I'm impressed.
1: Well, it is a good race. I think the man running the fastest on the racetrack right now is Tom Sneva, and he's certainly going to be up there giving Johnny Rutherford a run for his money in just a few laps.
0: Tom Sneva made his charge all the way from the back, and there may be an indication coming now that A.J. Foyt's car is not operating exactly the way he wants it, because we are seeing closure by Al Unser, who is coming back down on the rear end of A.J. Foyt's car and making a plan to go around him. Johnny Rutherford in second place throws across the line, and here comes Tom Sneva charging his way past some slower cars, doing an incredible job. Al Unser in 88 trying A.J. Foyt. Ron Carroll, can you see him?
2: Yes, they're on us right now. There's Foyt. There's Unser. It's just that tight. And we're going to keep our eyes on him, Paul.
0: Mike Mosley is slowing down on the main stretch. He's pulled over to the inside. Mike Mosley has shut the power plant down and pulls to a stop. The car that everyone expected so much of, wanted so much of, has come to a stop in the first turn. One of the emergency trucks pulls out now. The yellow flag is in the hand of the starter. They have not yet turned on the yellow light, though. And the question is, will they go yellow at this moment? Mike Mosley in the first turn. Ron Carroll, can you see that situation?
2: Yes, I can, Paul. Mike Mosley gets out and is walking over to the tow truck, obviously quite disgusted. All of us, of course, very hopeful that the stock block engine would survive these 500 miles. The ambulance is there, but there was absolutely no trouble. Mosley down into the grass, out of the car, and now he walks to the back of the ambulance. But I really don't think there's any problem with him. Paul?
0: Well, Dwayne Sweeney, the starter, picked up the yellow flag when he saw Mosley dart to the inside. He wasn't sure what happened, but he did not give the yellow flag. Ron Carroll?
2: Yes, Paul, and now we can see Mike Mosley. I thought he was walking to the back of the ambulance, but he just kind of walked back, waved, and now he's walking up pit row back towards the tower. So you'll see him in your view in a moment, Paul.
0: So Mike Mosley, the first driver out of this race, he started in the center of the front row. Everyone had hoped for so much, and already Mosley is out of the 500. This is Paul Page back in the master control tower at the Indianapolis Motor Speedway, where Mike Mosley has become the first car out of the race, and Mike is down in the pit area now, just a few feet away from Bob Forbes. Bob?
3: Yes, Paul, we're down here. He's being interviewed right now, and I'll try to get in here in just a minute. I tell you what I'll do. I'll throw it back to you, and then just as soon as he's free, I'll take it back if you want to do it that way.
0: While we're doing that, let's move down to Lou Palmer's position, because Danny Ongais is in for a pit stop. Lou Palmer, can you see this stop? Apparently, Lou is away from that position at this moment. Danny Ongais in the pits. He's making a stop. They're changing right side rubber. They're refueling the car. This is a stop under the green for Danny Ongais. The crew doing rather efficient work. We cannot see from our location whether or not any other changes were made on the car. And Danny Ongais is back into competition. Bob Forbes, is Mike available now?
3: Okay, we got Mike Mosley here. Mike, what did happen?
4: I think something let go in the motor. I'm not sure exactly what.
3: You came to a stop quite quickly. Did you have any fire in there?
4: Well, there was no fire. I just wanted to get off the racetrack so possibly they could keep running without a yellow and so on.
3: Well, tough break for you, Mike, but maybe better next year.
4: I hope so. Thank you.
0: So Mike Mosley is out of this race very early on, the first car to be retired. Bobby Unser is our leader at the moment, and Tom Sneva in very, very good shape. But the leader, Bobby Unser, has come into the pits. He rolls across the line. Bobby Unser coming to a stop now. Fuel hookups to the car. They're checking all four tires. They decide that they will keep the rubber on the car that they have. They will put fuel in only. So our leader, Bobby Unser, in under the green. And just that fast, they have completed the stop a little over 14 seconds. Bobby Unser falters as he pulls out of the pits, but now begins to pick up speed. And Bobby Unser is underway. He was our leader, and that will put car number one, Johnny Rutherford, into the lead. But Roger Ward, we're seeing stops being made under the green because it is simply time to refuel, right?
1: Well, that's right. And the pace of the race has been so great that the cars have actually had to stop as a safety measure a little ahead of when they might normally a little later on. They're really flying out there.
0: Well, the speed certainly has picked up. The average has slowed really only because of a yellow that came out early on because of scrap metal on the course on the third lap of the leader. And now many of the crews have begun to lay out their equipment, and the pit stops have begun. We're watching as car number seven's crew, that of Bill Alsup, is standing by. They're expecting his machine shortly. Gary Bettenhausen comes down into the pits too, and he is going to receive some very fast service. His car breaks to a stop now. The crew falls on it. Again, they look at the tires to make sure that everything is in good order. They decide that they too will not change tires. Apparently the Goodyear is wearing very well on the Indianapolis Motor Speedway today. Again, fuel only for this car. And Gary in car number eight will be heading back to competition in just a moment. At the same time, the car number seven entry of Bill Alsup is in for its stop. It is going to be a very good series of pit stops, but it's going to be very challenging. Turn one, let's go to Ron Carroll.
2: All right, Paul, and just as you say that, Johnny Rutherford pulls down under the white line in car number one, that yellow chaparral. He could have had a fuel problem. He did not stop as Bobby Unser did, but he is almost thrown to a stop over in the second turn. Perhaps Howdy Bell can pick him up real quick.
5: We're looking at Johnny Rutherford looking right down in his cockpit from the roof of this building, and he is just cruising below the yellow line off the edge of the track, although he's pulled it back up to the track side of the white line now as he's slowly, ever so slowly, moving down the backstretch.
0: Well, it is very possible that Johnny Rutherford has simply run out of fuel. He was weaving back and forth on the course. Donald Davidson just pointed that out, and that usually means that they're trying to slush fuel down into the tank and bring it around. So apparently it's possible that a miscalculation has occurred in that crew, and they have simply run out of fuel early. Roger Ward?
1: Well, it certainly is possible. The pace of the race this early does use an extreme amount of fuel when you try to run that hard. And Bobby run a very fast laps in the beginning, and John trying to keep up used up extra fuel, I would think.
0: Stay tuned for the greatest spectacle in racing. Page back at the Indianapolis Motor Speedway, where Tom Sneva, who started 20th, is now leading this 500-mile race. Johnny Rutherford is picking up a tow from a tow truck on the back straightaway and heading around to his pit area. He'll be dropped off. Apparently, the only problem with that car is fuel. Now, they did decide, because there was a car on the race course, to go yellow. And so a number of cars, Roger Ward, have picked up an advantage with that yellow flag.
1: Well, they certainly have. This could work to Tom Sneva's advantage as well as several other drivers, because with this long yellow flag, they can make quick pit stops, and they certainly will get up into the hunt. This is going to work a hardship on Rutherford. I doubt seriously losing the lap or two that he's going to lose here, that he would have a chance now to make that up.
0: Bob Jenkins has a comment. Bob? Well, Johnny Rutherford, apparently Bob Jenkins away for the moment. Johnny Rutherford has come down to the center of the pits, and his crew will have to pick him up and push him all the way down. Let's go to Jerry Baker.
6: The Johnny Rutherford car has just gone by us, Paul. Three members of his crew had come down to greet him at the north end of the pits. He came rolling in with too much speed, went right on by them, so that three-man crew is now chasing him down toward the center pit area. You may be able to see him from your vantage point.
0: Well, Johnny Rutherford's car is very, very slowly rolling down the pit area. That has to be a disappointed crew that's going to have to handle with this situation with Johnny Rutherford. Bob Jenkins, are you with us now?
7: Yeah, here on turn four, as Johnny Rutherford came by me, there was some type of oil or smoke coming from that car, so I'm not so sure, but what this isn't more serious than just an out-of-fuel situation. So we'll be checking that in the pit area, Paul.
0: A little closer to the car at this moment is Chuck Marlowe. Chuck?
8: He just passed me just a moment ago, Paul, and the car is almost at a dead roll right now. I'd say no more than maybe a mile and a half an hour as he's trying to get down to the pit area. It was hard to see. He was very complacent in the car, no emotion. It wasn't shaking or moving his head or slapping his hands or anything like that. So we're just going to have to wait and see what's the matter with the car.
0: We'll watch as Johnny Rutherford's car rolls into the south pit area just along the starting pylon. His crew is at the back of the car now, and they begin to go to work on the machine. We'll keep a close eye on it and see what the problem was on Johnny Rutherford's car, but it has to be a disappointing moment for the defending champion. We are under the yellow flag at this moment because originally of Johnny Rutherford, and then we had a report that there was some oil down in the first turn. So the combination of things has the yellow flag flying over the Indianapolis Motor Speedway. It has been a very exciting race to this point. Donald Davidson has the glasses on Johnny Rutherford. And Donald, what can you see down there?
9: Not a great deal of activity, Paul. Somebody is looking down at the rear end. I can see Jim Hall standing in front of the car with an open-neck white shirt and a Stetson, looking, no emotion. Of course, he never does show any emotion, but they appear to be working underneath the rear wing.
0: So the field slowly around now. Lap number 28 complete. We're a bit late, but John DeCamp, let's update at lap 20.
10: Paul, going back to lap 20, the leader was car number 3, Bobby Unser. In second place, it was car number 1, Johnny Rutherford. In third place, car number 2, Tom Sneva. In fourth place, car number 14, A.J. Foyt. Running fifth, car 88, Al Unser. In sixth spot, car number 8, Gary Bettenhausen. In seventh place, car number 20, Gordon Johncock. In eighth place, car number 60, Gordon Smiley. In ninth place, car number 40, Mario Andretti. And in tenth place, car number 55, Jose Legarza.
0: Gordon Johncock was shown as running 169.466 miles an hour at the, Bobby Unser was shown as running 169.466 miles an hour at the conclusion of lap 20. The field coming down now. The green flag in the hand of the starter, and we are back to racing once again at the Indianapolis Motor Speedway. Danny Ongais actually leads the pack across the line, but car number 3, Bobby Unser, has regained the lead by the official scoring charts at this moment. And the field is back flying once again. Let's go to the second turn and Howdy Bell.
5: We have our eyes on him. He's flashing by us as Danny Ongais right now, as you pointed out. And they're moving through the second turn up that long backstretch. There goes our leader in front of Larry Henry.
11: And Bobby Unser comes along. He's making a move on Dennis Firestone. Tom Sneva is right on the back wing of Bobby Unser. They're in traffic heading into turn 3. They're 3 side by side.
9: Pick them up in turn number 3 as they come through here very smoothly. Looking over now towards turn number 4. Bob, pick them up.
12: It is still Bobby Unser, and right behind him, Tom Sneva. They go high off of turn number 4 onto the straightaway, passing slower cars.
0: So the battle is for first place as Bobby Unser comes down across the line, but Tom Sneva's right behind him. Dennis Firestone sits up high. Now Sneva's decided to take the high line through the turn. Ron Carroll.
2: And I have them here in the first turn, and it's still the same way. And incidentally, car number 8, Gary Bettenhausen, smoke coming out of the back of that car. We'll keep our eyes on that, Howdy.
5: They come flashing by us as they move up the backstretch. Larry Henry can pick them up right now.
11: Bobby Unser tries to make a move on the Whittington car, and there goes Dennis Firestone cutting off Tom Sneva. Unser with about a 2-car length on Tom Sneva as they head into 3.
9: And here now is Bobby Unser in car number 3, Firestone in between he and Sneva.
12: Here in turn number 4, Tom Sneva is still running about now 2 cars behind Bobby Unser in second position. Unser is on the straightaway.
0: So we are back to green flag racing once again. Bobby Unser comes across the line. Tom Sneva trying to break loose from a battle he is having with Dennis Firestone and get back into the lead. In the first turn, Ron Carroll.
2: And Bobby Unser still there, and now between them is Bill Whittington as Tom Sneva continues to try to close in. Gary Bettenhausen looked a little better that time through, Howdy.
5: That's the same thing is happening through the second turn as we see car number 88, Al Unser, below the white line. I don't know if he's coming out of the pits. He seems to be slowing down, a former 3-time winner. Larry Henry, can you see Al?
11: I can see Al Unser. He seems to be getting back some speed, but he is not out in the fast groove. He is still down on the white line as he heads down the back straightaway, going very, very slow. 3-time winner, Al Unser.
0: Well, Al Unser, the 3-time winner, made an unscheduled pit stop, and he is trying to get back to speed, though it's very difficult for him to do that. It is Tom Sneva in second place, chasing Bobby Unser for the lead. This is Paul Page back at the Indianapolis Motor Speedway, where we've had our first accident of the day when Don Whittington lost control of his number 91, the Road Atlanta Special. It is a March powered by a Cosworth, smacked the wall on the second turn. We do have the report, of course, that he climbed out of the car and he is all right.
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0: This is Paul Page in the Master Control Tower at the Indianapolis Motor Speedway, where currently, with 34 laps complete, Tom Sneva is our leader under the yellow. Gordon Johncock is in second place. In third place, we currently are showing Mario Andretti. So two cars up from back positions in the field, Mario Andretti moving up from the last row, and Tom Sneva moving up from 20th position to lead this race with 34 laps complete. Looking a little deeper in the field, it is Gordon Smiley sitting in fourth place. A.J. Foyt is sitting in fifth position. So it's been an exciting day. We are under yellow once again, and you may stay tuned for the greatest spectacle in racing. This is Paul Page back in the Master Control Tower at the Indianapolis Motor Speedway. Tom Sneva leaves this 500-mile race. He is leading with 35 laps now complete. 35 laps too, showing Gordon Johncock in second place, Mario Andretti in third, and John DeCamp, those Patrick cars are all right together on the racetrack.
10: Well, they've been together since just prior to the 20th lap when they were running in 7th, 8th, and 9th. It was Johncock in 7th, Smiley in 8th, and Andretti in 9th. But now, after 30 laps, Andretti moved ahead of that pack. He is running in 3rd, and Johncock is running in 4th, and in 5th place, Gordon Smiley. Right now, it's still the same three cars, but they've changed order again after 35 laps. Johncock is in 2nd, Andretti is in 3rd, and in 4th place, it's Gordon Smiley. So the Patrick cars are doing beautifully.
0: The average speed at 31 laps, 157.372 miles an hour. Howdy Bell, you have a report. Howdy had reported to us that Gary Bettenhausen had slowed down. And let's go to Larry Henry.
11: Gary Bettenhausen in car number 8 is creeping down the back straightaway right now. We understand he went into the pits, but he is coming back very, very slowly. It is a long yellow line because the car of Don Whittington, once they got it on the hook, caught on fire. They have hit that car several times with the fire extinguishers. They're hitting it again. This time they're going after Gary Bettenhausen's car. It stopped. They're hitting the fire extinguishers in front of us. The fire crews are going down. Bettenhausen come to a stop. Down coming out of turn 2 very slow. The fire crews are now down there on the scene of car number 8. Gary Bettenhausen coming out of all the smoke that comes from the fire extinguishers that the fire crews have. And we've got car 8 in trouble in the back straightaway.
0: So we were under yellow as a result of the Don Whittington accident, and now we are continuing under the yellow because Gary Bettenhausen, who had slowed to a stop on the backstretch, suddenly the crews ran for his car, and their fire bottles were used to extinguish a fire that was not visible to us. Of course, here at the Indianapolis Motor Speedway, we burn a fuel called methanol. It's a form of alcohol. It is not gasoline, and therefore it doesn't burn with a bright red flame. We could not see it. Apparently, Gary Bettenhausen could feel it, and he is now looking at his race car. Let's go back to Larry Henry. Larry?
11: Yes, he's standing right alongside his race car. They are still hitting it with the fire extinguishers. As we mentioned, Don Whittington's car is now just down into turn 2. They're taking it back into the garage area. They had to hit that with the fire extinguishers. We've got some more fire trucks coming back to take care of that car, so we're going to have a longer yellow light with Bettenhausen's car out there. I know last year Hurley Haywood's car caught on fire in the pits. They extinguished that fire, and Haywood went back out to run the race. I don't know whether Bettenhausen will be that lucky today. Driving for Lindsey Hopkins, he would like to do well because Hopkins, of course, says he's not returning next year.
0: Let's go now to the second turn where Howdy Bell has a good view of Don Whittington's car. Howdy?
14: Oh, there we go. We had a little disconnection problem, I'm afraid. We're looking right now at the car, which is on the hook behind the wrecker, and we can see this entire right side of the machine. We're talking about the number 91 car that was driven by Don Whittington that hit the wall just coming out of this second turn a few moments ago. The right front and right rear wheels and suspension are completely torn off of the car. They're not there at all, although the cockpit is intact. Doesn't look as though it was bent in any way, shape, or form, but he did damage the front part of the tub, it looks like. So that's a brief report on what the car looks like from our view.
0: On the back straightaway, they're continuing to work with Gary Bettenhausen's car, and it looks like Larry Henry, he may be getting back in the machine, Larry.
11: I think he wants to, but now he's getting back out. I think they're going to maybe hit it again with fire extinguishers. No, they're brushing the dust off from the CO2 extinguishers, and that's what Gary Bettenhausen is doing now. And he's trying to get back into the cockpit of that car. They have got the tow trucks down here to bring him along. And I'm sure he's quite a bit frustrated right now as he's looking at some of the crew members down there from the safety crews here at the Indianapolis Motor Speedway. And he's just waiting for the tow truck. There are two of them down there now, and they'll be hooking him up very, very shortly. But again, this is a very long yellow light here. And many of these cars, it's going to be interesting to see their pit strategy now because, of course, fuel consumption is down, running slower on the track. And they're trying to get the tow on Gary Bettenhausen right now. He is back down into the cockpit and should be around in a short while to the main straightaway. He's underway now.
0: Well, Roger Ward, the question comes to my mind now. Is he back in the car simply because he would like a ride around to the pits? Or do you think maybe he intends on having that car repaired and putting it back into the race?
1: I think he has every intention of trying to get back in the race. Even if he loses a few laps, he could still finish and finish in a pretty good position. And Gary has got a lot of tenacity. He doesn't want to give up.
0: So Gary Bettenhausen climbing back into his machine, and we may see him back in competition. This is Paul Page back in the master control tower at the Indianapolis Motor Speedway. And while we are under the yellow, there's something that is pretty exciting, I think, for all of us, certainly exciting for us here on the network. When you have a local girl made good and returned to the city as the Grand Marshal of the 500 Festival Parade, I'm speaking of none other than Joyce DeWitt, who, of course, is on the ABC television series Three's Company. And many of us know you when you were trying to make it in theater here in Indianapolis. You finally took the big chance. You went west, and you're a star. What's it like coming home?
15: Oh, it's wonderful. Everybody's been so tremendous, and this event, of course, is so spectacular that I'm having the time of my life.
0: If you went back to your childhood, Speedway High School, playing over at the Black Curtain, producing, doing drama here, would you have ever guessed that this would all happen to you, that you would be here as a celebrity?
15: No, not here. I mean, I was committed to being an actress all my life, so I hoped I'd finally get paid for it. But to come here and do this, never. This is beyond anything I might have dreamed of. This is fabulous.
0: What do you think of the race?
15: I think it's wonderful. And I just was given by the president of USAC a helmet that each of the drivers, the starting drivers, signed for me. So that is one of the most treasured gifts I think I've ever owned. So I'm so grateful to have it.
0: So often we ask the Grand Marshal, what do you think of the race? And they say that it's your first. You've been here before.
15: Oh, I worked for the director of ticket sales when I was in high school part-time. So I've been here before and I love it.
0: And it's nice to have you here again.
15: Oh, thank
0: Joyce
15: you,
0: DeWitt.
15: Paul.
0: Thanks for coming by the booth. We appreciate it. So under the yellow flag, we have time to chat socially with Joyce DeWitt. Nice to have her here in the booth, and she will return to area of the track in which a number of the celebrities stay. And we were fortunate to have that few moments. We try and keep our attention to the racetrack, but because of this rather lengthy yellow flag, all of the pit stops have been made. We had reported all of the action to you, and we are now waiting for them to decide that it is time to put the cars back into racing trim and send them on their way. And when they do so, Tom Sneva will lead the field down. Gordon Johncock will be in second place. And Roger Ward, as we are beginning to come around and head for the green flag, this should be a very exciting moment. They're ready to go.
1: Yes, and it will be. Bobby Unser is quite a ways back in the field, and certainly he's going to be looking for Tom Sneva, so he's going to be coming through like gangbusters. And for a few laps, this it should be extremely exciting.
0: Well, we had the indication that the pace car might come off at the end of this lap, but they decided to stay out. Tom Sneva, in anticipation of the pace car coming off, had picked up speed and rocketed ahead, and then the pace car stayed in position. So Sneva rolled past the pace car, and now we'll have to slow down, and the pace car will pick him back up on the racetrack. Howdy Bell, you're over in the second turn, and I imagine Sneva's already there, and the pace car is well behind.
14: Absolutely correct, Paul. Once again, we are looking right down in his cockpit, and here he comes very slowly. He's waiting for the field, I think. Hello, Tom. How are you? Wish you could. He can't. The pace car is about to pass him right now up in front of Larry Henry.
0: You know, Donald Davidson, Tom Sneva had problems passing the pace car 1 year ago, and I wonder if he wasn't a little apprehensive when all of that occurred.
9: Well, Paul, it's traditional, I think, in all of championship racing and sprint car racing that they try to, they want to get a jump on the rest of the field, and they try to anticipate that the pace car is going to come off, and of course, if it doesn't, then that fools them. I didn't know Joyce DeWitt worked at the ticket department here.
0: I wonder if she could have made a special deal for tickets. You know, the 500-mile race ticket is a very valuable item. In fact, many of the tickets are sold almost immediately. Though the one thing that is absolutely beautiful about automobile racing, especially here at the Indianapolis Motor Speedway, is that you are never sold out. You may not always get exactly the seat you want, but there's plenty of room inside the grounds at the Indianapolis Motor Speedway. Now we're anticipating a green flag now, though the pace car continues to leave its lights on, continues to stay out on the racetrack, and so once again, under the yellow flag, they will continue around. And we have completed 40 laps in competition, though a good many of them have been under the yellow flag. Bobby Unser led for the first 21 laps of this race, and then Johnny Rutherford took over the lead. And finally, Rutherford had a problem on the race course, was out of the race, and Tom Sneva took over the lead. Then Bobby Unser came back into the lead for four laps, and then Tom Sneva took over on lap 33 once again, and Sneva continues to hold the lead at this moment. It has been an exciting afternoon, though radically different than previous races, and we ask you to stay tuned for the greatest spectacle in racing. This is Paul Page back in the Master Control Tower at the Indianapolis Motor Speedway, where lap number 40 is now complete. We're through lap 41 as the pace car comes around onto the main straightaway. Tom Sneva is still our leader, and he is running right smoothly, having jumped up from 20th position, by the way. As a result of leading at lap number 40, or 100 miles, the National Automobile Dealers Association will be giving $1,000 to Mr. Sneva's purse. John DeCamp, let's take a look at the lineup at lap 40.
10: But Paul, after 40 laps, Sneva was the leader in car number 2. In second place in car number 20, it was Gordon Johncock. In third place in car number 60, Gordon Smiley. Running in fourth, car number 14, A.J. Foyt. And in fifth, car number 6, Rick Mears. In sixth spot, car number 50, Jeff Brabham. In seventh place, car number 33, which is driven by Vern Schupan. In eighth place, car number 3, Bobby Unser. In ninth place, car number 5, Pancho Carter, and in 10th place, car number 55, Jose Legarza. Those are the first 10 at the end of 40 laps.
0: And at the conclusion of 40 laps, the average speed was 136.385 miles an hour. That's almost 15 miles an hour better than last year, but it is still well back off of the record set in 1974 of 177 miles an hour, and it was held at that time by A.J. Foyt. So we had asked the question whether or not a penalty might be assessed when Tom Sneva streaked past the pace car. No, there will not be. Tom Sneva will come to the green flag, and we're back racing at the Indianapolis Motor Speedway once again. Tom Sneva is our leader. Let's go to the first turn, Ron Carroll.
2: And just as you say it, there he is, Tom Sneva, in that beautiful car number 2, the big naughty color racing special, and he's over in turn 2. Howdy, Bill.
14: Coming toward us, flashing by right there up the backstretch with a good lead over the number 2 car. Larry Henry, pick him up.
11: Tom Sneva going by right now, and then we've got about a 3-4 second interval back to second year man Gordon Smiley in the STP car, who is running second right now. Doug Zink.
16: And Tom Sneva goes by right now, turn number 3, sets up for the short shoot. Bob Jenkins, pick him up.
7: Here is Tom Sneva running all alone. He's opened up quite a distance between himself and the next car, which is not the second place car in the race. Sneva with a commanding lead.
0: Tom Sneva comes down the main straightaway. Gordon Smiley is in second place, and Rick Mears has moved up to involve himself in the battle for the lead. He is in third place at this moment, so Tom Sneva really leading the way. And this is an interesting story. The car that he is in is simply an out-of-the-box race car. 5 weeks ago, the car almost did not exist. It came in late. They weren't sure that they could have the car ready to go. George Bignotti and his fine crew, a new effort by George Bignotti and Dan Cotter, worked very hard to prepare the car, and you see the results. They have done an incredibly fine job, as Tom Sneva has done very, very well, moving up from the 20th position. Now let's go down to the pits and Jerry Baker.
6: Thank you, Paul. I'm down here at the Al Unser pits, the Longhorn Racing Team. But Al Unser, at this particular point in time, Paul, is standing with his foot right on the pit wall. They have almost totally dismantled car 88. And what they're working on is a right inboard universal. Now, maybe somebody up there in the booth, more mechanically minded than I, can explain that to you. The car is up off the ground. All four wheels are off the ground. And the pit crew working feverishly. Unser just standing. I'm not so sure he considers himself out of this race just yet.
0: Al Unser standing by to work on the right inboard universal. Roger Ward, what is that?
1: Well, with an independently suspended race car, the rear axle is held together by two universal joints, one inside and one outside, so that the wheel can still maintain its proper arc. And when that inside U-joint goes out, it creates a very serious problem. And they can change it, but probably will take them another 10 or 15 minutes.
0: If you were driving in this rate at this moment, would you make the decision, you think, to change it?
1: Yes, I think I would. The race is still fairly early. A lot of cars could be drop out, and you could still get someplace up in the 10, between 10th and 20th position.
0: Down in the first turn, Ron Carroll has a comment. Ron?
2: All right, Paul, and I just see a bit of racing that I haven't seen for maybe a long time. Car 25, Danny Ongais, and a car they call the Batmobile this year, just gets by Jose de Garza in car 55, and just a tremendous battle between those two.
0: This is Paul Page back in the Master Control Tower at the Indianapolis Motor Speedway. 48 laps now complete. Tom Sneva is the leader. Gordon Smiley is in second place. And Donald Davidson. Gordon Smiley, a sophomore here at the Speedway, but a very interesting, very PR-oriented young man.
9: Yes, he is. He has probably more patches on his uniform than any other driver I've ever seen. And he also has a multicolored uniform, and definitely everything he does is with business and exposure in mind. We could conceivably, if Al Unser doesn't get in the race, we could have three-time winners finish 31st and 32nd today.
0: Thank you, Donald Davidson. Tom Sneva leading handily with 49 laps complete. Bob Forbes has moved back to the garage area and is going to try and get a quick interview with Johnny Rutherford, who ran into misfortune here. The car just failed on him. He is the defending champion, also the defending national champion, and that's extremely rare for that car to have a problem. Bob Forbes, do you have Johnny Rutherford?
3: So I have him right here, and he's being besieged by all kinds of reporters, radio, TV, and newspaper people. And I know he's answered this question a lot of times, and I'll try to ask you one more time, John, what happened?
17: Yeah.
3: Well, Paul threw it to me, and so I'm sorry I shouldn't do that. But
17: well, that's the way Paul Page does things. I know Paul. It's very, disappointing, to say the least. We were running well. Everything was going just as planned, and I thought when it quit, being so close to a pit stop, scheduled pit stop anyway, that it was... the fuel pump, or the fuel, we were exhausted in, and so I came coasted around the backstretch, and it was excruciating sitting there waiting for the tow truck. They gave me a tow to turn four. We got in, filled the car up, trying to start it, and I noticed that the oil pressure was staying on the bottom. It wouldn't come up while they were turning the engine over, and I told Jim, and we knew then immediately that it was the accessory drive belt had broken and the thing was out of the race.
3: How was it running before then, John?
17: Excellent. You could see that. Bobby and I kind of ran off and left the rest of the troops. But it's one of those things. It happened to me in 77. I had won the race in 76, came back and finished dead last in 77. So.
3: Well, maybe that speaks well for next year.
17: I hope so.
3: Oh, thank you, John.
0: Johnny Rutherford out of the race very early on, the defending champion. He is a close personal friend of mine. I've spent many a happy hour with his wife, Betty, and with his two children, little John and Angela. In fact, went flying in his P-51 Mustang. He's quite an aerobatics buff. And Roger Ward, you're an old fighter pilot. I'll tell you, going round and round in the sky with Johnny Rutherford is no joy for a ground-bound species like myself.
1: Oh, I thought you would have enjoyed that. He's a good pilot, and that's a great airplane. It's very well maintained, so should have had a lot of fun.
0: At the Indianapolis Motor Speedway, 52 laps are now complete. Let's take a look at the rundown at lap 50. Here's John DeCamp.
10: After 50 laps, the leader was Tom Sneva in car number 2. In second place, car number 60, Gordon Smiley. Running in third, car number 6, Rick Mears. Running in fourth, car number 3, Bobby Unser. In the fifth spot, car number 25, Danny Ongais. In sixth, car number 20, Gordon Johncock. In seventh, car number 40, Mario Andretti. In eighth, car number 50, Jeff Brabham. In ninth place, car number 33, Vern Schuppan. And in 10th place, car number 55, Jose Legarza.
0: At the conclusion of 50 laps, the average speed 137.260 miles an hour, and we still have 13 cars running on the leader lap. Now, during those past few seconds, Rick Mears was able to move out and around Gordon Smiley, and now Rick Mears is in second place, and he has now begun his pursuit of Tom Sneva, our leader at the moment. Rick Mears, the 1979 champion, he is driving the Gould Charge, fully capable here at the Indianapolis Motor Speedway. Now, Roger Ward, if you were Rick Mears at this moment, is this too early in the race to charge the leader, or is it a good time to go pick up some lap money?
1: Certainly not. Actually, you know, it gives you a lot of confidence if you can drive up there and pass the leader. I think probably would be a good thing, a good boost for him to go up and drive right by Tom Sneva. It also might take a little of the wind out of Tom Sneva's sails. And, right now it's kind of a game of who can out-dare whom.
0: Well, at the moment, Tom Sneva is sailing with the trade winds as he comes down the backstretch in first place. In second place is Rick Mears. Stay tuned for the greatest spectacle in racing. This is Paul Page back at the Indianapolis Motor Speedway. 56 laps now complete by Tom Sneva. 56 complete by the second place car of Rick Mears. And the story we've been watching in the pits is that of Al Unser. Chuck Marlowe, are you there?
8: Yes, I've been down here, Paul. They have him all buttoned back up in the car just moments ago, rolled him away from the line. Apparently, they have repaired the damage to the right side, the right rear end of that drive system sufficiently to get him back on the track. So he's going to be well worth watching the next few laps.
0: So, gentlemen on the corners, let's keep an eye on Al Unser, who is back in competition after repair to the right side of his race car. He should be picking up speed, though. I imagine, Roger Ward, you were a little apprehensive on a quick repair like that for a couple of laps, aren't you?
1: Well, not really. The kind of people that they've got on that crew, you don't have to concern yourself at all in regard to the kind of work they're going to do. Certainly, they're hurrying, but they're very proficient and very careful, and I don't think he'll have any concern at all.
0: So Al Unser is back up at speed. He should be heading through the second turn right now. Howdy Bell, can you see Al Unser?
14: He flashes by us right now up front of Larry Henry.
11: He's by in that number 88 Longhorn Racing Special. Heads down to turn three. He seems to be back up to racing speed as Al Unser.
16: And he's down in the groove through turn number three. Car number 88, the blue and white racer. He's over to turn number four.
11: And while several of the other drivers think about making pit stops, Al Unser has just completed a lengthy one and is back out there on the main straightaway.
0: As Al Unser comes by, Tom Sneva heads down into the pit area. This looks like a routine stop. We're watching very carefully. George Bignotti's crew goes to work on the machine. Sneva is sitting, watching, but there is apparently a problem on that car now. They're having problems with the engine. They're having problems with the restart. Rick Mears, who is in second place, comes in at the same time for a routine pit stop, at least scheduled as routine. These are under the green. Sneva still sitting in his pit area. Apparently, one of the crew members is on fire. He is running around, dancing around. He needs help. They're looking for help for him. Sneva is out of the car. Apparently a fire on Tom Sneva's car as he comes in for a routine pit stop. Now, one of the fire officials helping the crew member. They pour water on top of him. There is fire burning all around the car. Tom Sneva tries to get them stopped, tries to get help to himself. We have another individual in the Gould pit, in Rick Mears' pit, who also is being sprayed by one of the fire extinguishers, and there is apparently a fire burning around the bottom of that Gould Charge Rick Mears car. So we have two fires in the pit area, one on the Gould Charge, something wrong at the back of Tom Sneva's car, both cars right side by side, not separated by a great deal. There is a cloud of smoke up in the pit area. A fire truck has pulled down through the pits to try and lend assistance here. The Gould Charge has a great deal of fire extinguisher foam on it. We're trying to get help now. They are trying to get help to one of the crew members who was apparently the first man to be injured as a result of this. The heavy fire bottles have gone out. Let's go down to that area and Lou Palmer.
18: All right, they had to hand start Tom Sneva to get him out of that mess, but they did it. Sneva has been push started and is back out on the racetrack right now. Meanwhile, the fire officials have gathered around, next car down. It seems that everything is out. There is no evident flame, no high heat rise that you can frequently see even when the flame isn't visible. So the fire is out. But whether or not the car gets back in the field is problematical. Give me 2-3 minutes. We'll get down to it and back to you, Paul.
0: All right, Lou Palmer, thank you for being there. We've been concerned about Lou's equipment for a while. Apparently, he is back online with us, and a good report from Lou Palmer. As a result of this situation, there's a great deal of powder all through the pits, and some smoke drifts across the straightaway, though we are still running under the green flag. And as a result of all of this action, Danny Ongais has picked up the lead and is leading this 500-mile race with 60 laps complete. Now, we in error, because of the smoke and the lack of visibility, identified Tom Sneva as being out of the car when in fact it was Rick Mears. But there was so much smoke, so much vapor there that it was very hard to tell. We had been looking at Tom Sneva's car and thought that it was Sneva, and then the Gould Charge came in and made it stop Donald Davidson.
9: Okay, Paul, I was watching through the binoculars. Tom Sneva made the stop, left, stalled. They tried to get it started again. There was a lot of smoke coming out of the engine. They put some CO2 on it. And while I was watching a crew member, apparently having received some burns, Rick Mears came into my picture on foot. And then I saw that two cars, nose to tail, were both on fire.
0: This is Paul Page at the Indianapolis Motor Speedway, where we've had a very exciting few minutes here. Danny Ongais has picked up the lead with 63 laps now complete. Gordon Johncock is in second place. Mario Andretti in third. Ongais, our leader, is in. Lou Palmer, can you see them? Lou?
18: Who are we looking for?
0: Danny Ongais making a pit stop, the leader.
18: My body right now out to the pit line and watch for it. Danny Ongais is in the pits. The car is up on jacks. They have given tire change. Indeed, Danny Ongais had 20 car tires in the pit when he started this morning. Contrast that with A.J. Voigt. They may have been anticipating a handling problem, burning some away. We don't know. The car is still up on the jack stands, longer than they would like to be. They are still fueling. Meanwhile, as they begin to disengage now, they cannot get the air hose out to drop the jacks. Now they do. Now Danny Ongais is being pushed off the line and has stalled it. So now they're going to have to restart the car. Decision to be made whether to restart on a push basis or to insert the inertial starter in the rear of the car, something like a giant drill. They are doing that now, inserting it, connected to the engine drivetrain itself. They fire it. Now Ongais stands on the gas, attempts to get it fired. Now the engine revs, and once again they push him off the line. Danny Ongais moves out and is on his way.
0: And leaving two black streaks as he goes, Lou. Fine report from you. Now, can we ask you to turn around and reconstruct? Well, we can't even do that because A.J. Voigt is in. Lou, go ahead and continue. A.J. Voigt making a pit stop.
18: A.J. Voigt to the south of us again. Up on jacks, it looks like simply one tire. It will be on the outside, with the right side of the car at the rear. They are tightening the nut on it now. They should be disengaging, dropping the car. They do. The fuel is in. The push off the line far quicker than Danny Ongais's. That's the kind of difference in win and lose here as we go for 500 miles. Voigt is already out on his way and into turn one.
0: Lou Palmer, terrific to have those fine reports and good to have you online finally. A.J. Voigt was in fourth position when he came in. Danny Ongais, of course, when he came in, was the leader. But as a result of those stops, Gordon Johncock has picked up the lead. Mario Andretti is in second place. And the young rookie from Mexico City, Jose Le Garza, has moved into third position.
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0: We've got trouble on the race course. The yellow flag is out. Go to the third turn.
16: And we've had a terrible accident in turn number three. One of the cars has hit the outer wall. There are pieces of race car everywhere. The car is in flames, but there is a fire truck there. A number of the safety officials were up against the wall. They quickly dove down the embankment to get out of the way. The officials, the firemen are on the scene right now, putting fire retardant, the CO2, on the automobile. It's just out of turn number three. And we're watching here as the car now disappears under the cloud of CO2, the ambulance on its way, two ambulances as a matter of fact. It's over directly in the middle of the short chute. Bob Jenkins, I don't know what you might be able to see at this point.
12: Well, it's way far away from me, Doug, and all I can see is fire trucks and a lot of CO2 being put on the car. I can tell you that the car is extremely damaged, very badly damaged, and there was fire burning in that race car when it came to a stop. It wasn't just a flash of fire. It was burning when the car came to a stop. That's all I can add to your report.
0: So the yellow flag is out at the Indianapolis Motor Speedway. We have what appears to be a serious accident in the third turn. The crews are on the scene. The yellow flag is out. Our leader, Gordon Johncock, came in and made a pit stop. He is now heading out of the pits, a fairly routine stop for Johncock. The second place car at this moment then is Jose Legarza. We are continuing to monitor the accident up in the third turn. Fire crews are there. The medical crews from the Speedway Hospital are there on the scene, and the field has slowed under the yellow flag at the Indianapolis Motor Speedway. So in the past few laps, we have had a great deal of activity, a great deal of action. It has been very busy. We have had the situation with Rick Mears' Gould charge, and it caught fire in the pits. Tom Sneva had a problem with his car, but was able to get it back out. Rick Mears' car was sent down into the garage area. He is no longer in the competition, and we are continuing to watch this situation out in the third turn. As soon as we can give you a further update, we will do just that. Now, Donald Davidson, perhaps you can take a look at the race to this point, 67 laps complete.
9: Okay, Paul. Well, the fact that we've had so many winners out so far, Johnny Rutherford, a three-time winner, will finish 32nd. That we can tell you. In fact, if you happen to be keeping a list of first to 33rd, we can tell you now that Mike Mosley is 33rd. Johnny Rutherford, three-time winner, will be 32nd. Don Whittington will be 31st. Rick Mears, apparently out of the race, will be 30th. Al Unser, who we reported as a possible retirement, is in fact back in the race, but he is running last. But this much action, the fact that we had Tom Sneva's car with a minor fire, Rick Mears with a fairly major fire, and Gary Bettenhausen's car being worked on right behind him, we had three cars by contenders all in the pits at the same time and in trouble.
0: Thank you, Donald Davidson. Bobby Unser comes in for a pit stop in car number three, and as he accelerates out, the car passing over some of the fire powder that was left from Rick Mears' fire in the pits, and the car fishtails a bit. We now have a report once again from the third turn that the car involved in the accident there, they are still on the scene, the medical crews are still there working at the scene, is Danny Ungayas in car number 25. As soon as we are able to update that report, we will do it. But we are also mindful of the serious situation that has occurred in the third turn here, and we will keep a very closeful watch on it. We will not report until we are absolutely sure of the circumstance there. But Danny Ungayas, car number 25, has hit the wall in the third turn, and they are still working with the car. Stay tuned for the greatest spectacle in racing. This is Paul Page back at the Indianapolis Motor Speedway. The yellow flag is out. The field is slowed. Car number 20, Gordon Johncock, is our leader. His teammate, Mario Andretti, is in second place. Jose Legarza is in third place at this moment. Bobby Unser sits in fourth. And so we are watching now a replay on videotape of this accident that involved Danny Ungayas in the third turn. The car slamming up into the wall, and some considerable show of fire on the race car as it hit the wall and slid along, staying very close to the wall. And now, as we're watching a videotape replay, we have no indication, though, Donald Davidson, you're watching too. Can you tell me what appeared to start that accident?
9: I just picked it up. It was not completely in view of the picture when they started up the video, Paul, but it appears that he just slid into the outside wall and then slid around it, is what it appears to me.
0: We may have another change in this race. Let's go to the first turn and Ron Carroll.
2: All right, Paul, and Tom Sneva just came out of the pits on that car number two, and he's having a heck of a time getting it going. The engine still, I can hear the engine, but he's not going anyplace. Now he waves his hand, and the wrecker comes over, and apparently they're going to have to tow him all the way around this track. Tom Sneva, car number two. Paul?
0: So, tremendous action. Some of it, which is of concern to us, and that is Danny Ungayas' accident in the third turn. Again, we'll continue to watch. We will report only when we have official information as to what has happened in that turn. Ungayas was running very, very well during this month of May and was quite a favorite for first place at the conclusion of this competition, but he is now out, the car badly damaged, and they continue to work in the third turn. Ron Carroll?
2: Right, Paul, yes, and the fire extinguisher now is out on Tom Sneva, although they're not going to turn it on, I guess, but the engine now has stopped. So Tom Sneva, and he's fine, of course. He's still sitting in the car, but a fireman standing there with the fire extinguisher just in case it's needed. And he's actually on the apron of the racetrack. He started to pull it over and then pulled it back onto the track, and I'm surprised at that. Back to the tower.
0: John DeCamp, you've been keeping track of the scoring for us, though we've been very, very busy here. Can you bring us up to date up to lap number 70?
10: Yes, Paul. The leader after 70 laps is Gordon Johncock in car number 20. Running in second place in car number 40, Mario Andretti. In third place in car number 55, Jose Legarza. In fourth place in car number 3, Bobby Unser. In fifth place in car number 14, A.J. Foyt. In sixth spot, car number 33, Vern Schupan. In seventh spot, car number 60, Gordon Smiley. In eighth spot, car number 50, Jeff Brabham, a leading rookie at this point. In ninth spot, car number 4, Dennis Firestone. And running in 10th place, car number 53, Steve Krisiloff.
0: Yellow flag is out at the Indianapolis Motor Speedway. Lap 70 is now complete, and we're waiting to hear more information from the third turn. Let's go back out there for just a moment. And, Doug, can you bring us up to date?
16: Okay, Paul. Apparently, whether Danny Gaius lost control or something broke on the racer, I'm not sure. He hit very early in turn number 3. Normally, earlier than what a car would hit if he just lost control. There are pieces on the outer edge of the race course. They're being picked up now, put in the back of one of the wreckers. They are still working over the automobile. One of the ambulances has pulled over now close to the accident scene, close by. So we have a yellow light. It is the car is now between turns 3 and 4 in the short straightaway. And as we mentioned, he hit with a great deal of impact in turn number 3. Paul?
0: We'll continue to wait from reports while they try to clean up that situation in the third turn. There's a great deal of debris up on the racetrack. Let's go to Bob Jenkins in the fourth turn.
7: Well, I believe that Danny Gaius now is out of the car. Naturally, when there is a tremendous crash of this impact, the car is designed to virtually fall apart, and it's not unusual for a driver to be trapped in the wreckage, and that is what has happened in this accident. They brought on the Jaws of Life, which is an extraction tool. They have worked for several minutes, but now I believe that Danny Gaius is out of the car. The ambulance is on the main straightaway, and Danny Gaius obviously headed for the track hospital. Paul?
0: So they're still slowed under the yellow. As Bob Jenkins told you, the ambulance comes down the main straightaway now. Danny Gaius is in the ambulance. Let's go to the first turn once again, Ron Carroll.
2: All right, Paul, and we kept our eyes on Tom Sneva there in car number 2. He got, well, a tow truck, put the rope on him, started him with about a quarter of the turn here. The engine picked up, took off, and now he's gone. So Tom Sneva apparently back in the race. Paul?
0: Tom Sneva having his problems. In and out of the pits, a problem with a small pit fire, and then a problem restarting down in the first turn, but he got it going, and Tom Sneva is rolling once again at the Indianapolis Motor Speedway. 71 laps are complete. Car number 20, Gordon Johncock leads. Second place is car 40, Mario Andretti. Jose Legarza is in third place. And car number 55, Bobby Unser, car number 3, is in fourth place. And car number 14, A.J. Foyt, sits in the fifth position. So we're waiting now simply for the green flag to come out once again, though the indications are from our observers in the third turn that it will be a bit longer before they're able to completely clean up the racetrack. They put a lot of powder out on the race car after it hit the wall, apparently a single car accident involving Danny Gaius. They put a great deal of powder on it, and that powder is all down and across the race course, so they will take some time to properly clean it up. And Donald Davidson, let's review this once again, if we may, because it appears that the car just veered to the right and into the wall.
9: Paul, as you know, some drivers choose to go down the straightaways away from the wall by several feet and then go out to the wall just before the entrance to the turn so that they can get a good swoop at hitting the apex of the turn halfway through. And it appeared to me that Gaia, since it was not a violent move, may have just tapped the wall just at the wrong place, and then the car then turned into it, and he appeared to grind around on the wall at a three-quarter angle.
0: So we'll wait for the official reports now as to Danny Gaius's condition. They worked for some time at the race car with him, loaded him in an ambulance. He is now at the Indianapolis Motor Speedway Medical Facility inside the grounds, in which they have over 120 different physicians and nurses serving their needs there. So he is now under the best care possible at any race course in the world. and he will receive treatment from them. As soon as we have a report from them, we will pass it along to you. Chuck Marlow has been watching the saga of Al Unser, who has been trying to get his car repaired and back into the competition. Chuck Marlow, what's your report?
19: Paul, right out down here in front of his pit area, apparently, and this is totally unofficial, but with the accident up between 3 and 4, Al must have run over some debris on the track. At any rate, he just tore the front end of his car up, tore off the small wings. The crew had to pull the top of the tub off or the top of the cowling off. They had to take the front end of the car off. Then they had to reconstruct the nose cone. If you see it the next time it goes around, he is totally jury-rigged in the front. And then there seemed to be some mechanical problems with his steering, too. So they've been working with wrenches and twist wrenches and speed wrenches, trying to get the front end of that car back to the place where it's going to handle without any interference at all. They just let him off the jacks a couple of minutes ago, and car number 88, Al Unser, started up his engine and moved back onto the track. But again, he is worth watching during this race.
0: At this moment, we have a report, too, that can come to us from Lou Palmer, who is down with Poncho Carter. Lou?
18: Back in the garage area, in fact, out of the hustle and bustle up on the main line. Poncho Carter is out of that hustle bustle as well, and I'm sure you don't want to be. Why are you here?
20: No, I don't want to be. We had some engine problems. I think we've lost a valve. We're not sure exactly. We know one cylinder is damaged anyway. We lost power, so I brought it in. We looked it over, and there's no way we can continue on.
18: You had no problem till then. Tell us a little about this race course today.
20: Well, it's really doing some strange things. The track, the car will be handling real good and be running strong, and then all of a sudden the car just wants to push and get loose all at the same time. I don't know if we're getting a lot of oil or some kind of liquid on the track that's causing it or what exactly it is. It lasts three or four laps, and then all of a sudden it seems to clear up again, and it's something I've never encountered, especially last year, because I ran the same car here last year. So it's definitely a very tricky racetrack today.
18: Out of it now, but on to the future. That's Poncho Carter. Paul?
0: Lou Palmer, thank you for that report. We are still under the yellow. 73 laps are complete. Gordon Johncock leads under the yellow. We've had seven leaders so far today. Bobby Unser, then Johnny Rutherford, then Tom Sneva, then Rick Mears took over the lead. And Gordon Smiley took over, Danny Ongais, and now we're back to Gordon Johncock in the lead. Stay tuned for the greatest spectacle in racing. This is Paul Page back in the Master Control Tower at the Indianapolis Motor Speedway. 74 laps complete. Gordon Johncock leads under the yellow flag. Mario Andretti, his teammate, is right behind him in second place. Jose Legarza, car 55, sits in third place, a rookie driver here at the Speedway, the fastest rookie in this field. Bobby Unser is in fourth. A.J. Foyt is in fifth. But let's look at a more complete rundown. Here's John DeCamp. John?
10: Paul, naturally, since we've been running under the yellow, there have been no changes since the 70th lap. But you mentioned the fact that there were seven leaders in the race so far, and I thought I'd talk about them just briefly. Bobby Unser led lap 1 through 21, then lap 26 through 32, and lap 59. Car number 1, driven by Johnny Rutherford, led lap 22 and 23. Car number 2, with Tom Sneva driving, led the 24th and 25th lap, then got back in the lead on the 33rd lap, held it till the 56th lap. On the 57th lap, the leader was Rick Mears. On the 58th lap, the leader was Gordon Smiley, and lap 60 to 63 were led by Danny Ongais. On lap 64, Gordon Johncock took over, and since we've been running under the yellow since that time, Gordon Johncock still leads the race. Paul?
0: Thank you, John DeCamp. If in a moment you might be able to give us a little more complete rundown and take a look at some of the other cars, let me start at the back of the field and notify you of the cars out of this race so far. The first, of course, was Mike Mosley. He had a blown engine, the official report now. Johnny Rutherford, a broken fuel pump, given as the reason. Car 91, Don Whittington, had an accident over in the second turn. Gary Bethenhausen was notified as out of the race, though we're still looking down in the pits, and they are working on his car, and he is still standing there with helmet on. So I would discount the report that Bentenhausen is out of the race. Car 6, Rick Mears, had a fire in the pits. Car 5, Poncho Carter, a broken valve in his engine. And car 51, Tom Klausler, had transmission and gearbox problems, and as a result, he is out of the race. And, of course, car 25, Danny Ongais, as a result of an accident in the third turn. John DeCamp?
10: Here are the cars after the first 10, Paul, that are still running, and this is the order in which they are placed in the race. In the 11th spot, it's car number 35, that's Bob Lazier. In 12th spot, car number 56, Tom Bigelow. In 13th place, car number 16, Tony Bettenhausen. in 14th place, car number 81, Sheldon Kinzer. In 15th place, car number 32, Kevin Kogan. In 16th spot, car 79, Pete Halsmer. In 17th spot, car number 7, Bill Alsop. In 18th spot, car number 90, Bill Whittington. In 19th spot, car number 31, Larry Dixon. In 20th position, car number 84, Tim Richmond. In 21st spot, car number 37, Scott Brayton. In 22nd spot, car number 25, Danny Ongais. As you know, that was the order after 70 laps, but Danny hit the wall just prior to that. Car number 23, in 23rd, car number 2, Tom Sneva. In 24th spot, car number 74, Mike Chandler. In 25th spot, car number 5, Pancho Carter. And as Paul just told you, Pancho has dropped out of the race. Jerry Carl running in 26th, the end of 70 laps, in car number 38. Those are the cars still running, Paul.

0: having some effect too.
1: Well, the wind will do a lot of funny things to you. And, of course, we have had some unusual happenings. Quite often, in the case of Danny Angais, he killed his engine on his pit stop. He might have been a little anxious as he approached turn three. Could have caused for the situation up there. Or maybe when he left the pits with such force, he may have damaged his race car. You really can't tell. He left two great big black marks, and maybe the tires got overheated, and that caused the problem. But the racetrack seems to be doing funny things. The cars are moving around on it rather briskly, and that part of that could be the wind.
0: We are still under the yellow at the Indianapolis Motor Speedway. 77 laps just completed by Gordon Johncock, our leader, in his STP machine, and it's good to see STP back in championship racing. Right behind him, his teammate Mario Andretti comes across the line, as does third place Jose Legarza. This is Paul Page back at the Indianapolis Motor Speedway. We are still under yellow as they clean up debris in the third turn as a result of an accident there involving car 25, Danny Angais. Gordon Johncock is our leader. In second place is Mario Andretti. That's the Patrick Racing team. Their car is running 1 and 2, and Jerry Baker is down in their pits at this moment. Jerry?
2: McGee, the crew chief for the STP oil treatment special, and Gordon Johncock. And Jim, the yellow light has changed the race plan somewhat. We've heard some of the drivers out of the field talking about the squirreliness of the track, the strangeness. What is Gordy telling you?
3: He says right now that our car is working extremely well and very pleased with the car, so we're not experiencing those difficulties.
2: Is the yellow light a plus or a negative right now? You're out in front. Obviously, you're picking up some miles on the field.
3: I just assumed it went green because you can get it over in a hurry then.
2: Thank you, Jim. Appreciate your time. That's Jim McGee, Paul.
0: And thank you, Jerry Baker. Jerry will stay on station there in the Patrick Racing pits as long as those two cars continue to run in the lead right now. Gordon Johncock is the leader. Second place is Mario Andretti. Jose Legarza is in third. Bobby Unser is in fourth. Roger Ward, a number of these cars have been having problems as they leave the pits, including some of the veterans. What do you think's wrong?
1: Well, I don't know. It may be that they have tuned the cars so finely that when they get down, and particularly under the heat, the engine isn't performing well as they begin to leave the pits. And it's difficult to understand why an experienced driver would have that problem. You might expect it with a rookie, but usually the experienced drivers are able to do it. And I see that Gary Bettenhausen is getting back in his automobile and will be out there shortly again going around. It's great to see him continue to try.
0: Well, I don't know what the problem might have been in Gary's car, but he has climbed back in. The crew has begun to strap him in, and they will be pulling away shortly if what we're looking at is accurate. That car, which they actually had to put fire extinguisher powder on the backstretch, had a problem on the backstretch. They brought him around. They worked on the car into the pits. Let's go down now to Luke Walton. Luke?
4: Gary's car is right in front of me, Paul. And the pit crew of Chuck Buckman, Don Breen, Ron Breen, and Mike Garabedian, and Jim Curry are all around it, and they're... Buckman is talking to him now, and they're getting ready to push him down the line, get him back out on the track. He's been sort of champing at the bit to get out there for the last 15 minutes. He's been ready, but they haven't. But they've worked on the car, and it looks like he's going back into the race.
0: So after a lengthy pit stop that has been aided by this lengthy yellow, Gary Bettenhausen will find himself back into the race. John DeCamp, what position will he come back in at?
5: Well, Paul, he's going to come back in the 29th spot, but correction, 30th spot, but he has just 36 laps, and the leader's on his 79th lap.
0: So he has a great deal to make up. I doubt it that it'll be possible, but with the attrition rate that we're seeing right now, it might be very valuable for him to stay in the race. Lou Palmer also has an observation. Lou?
6: This observation in turn would be thrown through Gary Bettenhausen in the pits now. As all of us are aware, the cars have been, big ones at the top, drastically redesigned since last year. Part of the redesign is put the fueling mechanism high on the car rather than in the side as in the past. Remember Lloyd Ruby dragging the hose away. With that fueling mechanism high atop the car and with the header immediately behind it, any spill, any non-tight lock, either setting it up or pulling it out, puts it in a situation where you can have flash fire right now. And the blowers seem to be mounted a little more forward as well, and some of them turned around, horn more to the front. All of these things just could be contributing to some of the situations we've seen develop in the pits in less than the first half of this year's 500.
0: Thank you very much, Lou Palmer. So now we're beginning to get the reports bringing us up to date. It's been a very harried past few laps. 80 laps are now complete at the Indianapolis Motor Speedway. And as a result of his leadership at this moment, under the yellow

0: Flag, Gordon Johncock will pick up $2,000 for leading at 200 miles in the race from the National Automobile Dealers Association. Stay tuned for the greatest spectacle in racing. This is Paul Page back at the Indianapolis Motor Speedway. The green flag is out and flying once again, and Gordon Johncock is in the lead, but he is now running at speed, heading down the backstretch and heading toward Doug Zink. Doug, pick him up.
1: And we have them now as they enter turn number three. Actually, A.J. Foyt is in front of this pack, but number 20, Gordon Johncock, is the leader.
2: Johncock closing the distance between himself and A.J. Foyt. He may be able to get around Foyt on the main straightaway. Nevertheless, Johncock, your leader.
0: Johncock coming down the main straightaway. His greatest foe, his own teammate, who is about 200 yards behind him, but Andretti makes a move trying to close up the distance, Ron Carroll.
3: And we have Gordon Johncock by us right now. There's Marty Andretti, and Johncock is over in turn two already, Howdy.
4: We're watching for him as he flashes by at about a four count. Here comes Mario Andretti. Larry, you got him?
5: I do. Gordon Johncock trying to put A.J. Foyt down a lap. He's got a huge lead over Mario Andretti, who's in second. They're into turn three.
1: Here comes Foyt dropping down into the groove. Johncock about six car lengths behind through turn number three and into the short chute.
2: And we'll see if Johncock can get around Foyt here in the fourth turn. He cannot. Meanwhile, Mario Andretti in second place tries to get around a slower car. Pete Halsmer on the straightaway.
0: Gordon Johncock, who is trying to get around A.J. Foyt and lap him. Foyt is in fifth place. Johncock right behind him, and they have quite a battle, though it is not a battle for the lead. He's simply trying to lap A.J. Foyt. Now Mario Andretti has gotten around Peter Halsmer and set sights on the back end of Johncock's car. So a tremendous battle for the lead is developing. Let's go to the second turn, Howdy Bell.
4: And here goes Mario Andretti. The leader is up in front of Larry.
5: Gordon Johncock is right on the back wing of A.J. Foyt, trying to put him a lap down. Andretti's really got to get going. Johncock's trying to make the move. Doug Zink.
1: But he's not able to do it. Going into turn number three, A.J. Foyt staves him off into the short chute.
2: And it's still Gordon Johncock running right behind A.J. Foyt. Now Mario Andretti has been able to get around, and there is no cars between Andretti and first place Johncock.
0: Down the main straightaway. Here comes number 14, A.J. Foyt. And Gordon Johncock, the leader, is right behind him. Now, that little bit of a battle is holding up Johncock from running flat out. He's having to work against Foyt. And in doing that, Andretti is running in clear space, Roger Ward, and able to close up, isn't he?
6: Yes, he is. However, the car that you ought to be watching is Bobby Unser, who's gaining on them at a rather important rate. I think probably Bob Unser will be up there battling for the lead very soon.
0: So the battle is for the lead, and A.J. Foyt, though he is not on the lead, is still in that battle right now. Foyt is actually in fifth position, but he is fighting with Johncock. Johncock trying to lap him. At the same time, Mario Andretti is closing very rapidly on the back of Johncock's car. About 300 yards separate Johncock and Andretti. And here they come down the main straightaway as Johncock flashes past, and Bobby Unser moves out and around Mario Andretti and does it right at the line. So Andretti will be scored in second place on this lap, but it is Bobby Unser that has moved into second place. And he is now beginning his pursuit of Gordon Johncock. Let's go to the backstretch. Larry Henry, pick it up.
5: Gordon Johncock having troubles getting by Foyt. Here comes Bobby Unser, and he is gaining on the backside of Gordy Johncock as they dive down into turn three.
1: Johncock still behind A.J. Foyt. Now here comes Bobby Unser in the Norton Spirit number three. Bob, pick him up.
2: And as Gary Bettenhausen pulls into the pit area once again, here are the leaders, Gordon Johncock, and now Bobby Unser is reeling him in, and Andretti still in third.
0: It is Gordon Johncock that leads down the line. Gary Bettenhausen, who had problems with his car, ever so slowly brings it back into the pit area as Johncock tries to pull alongside Foyt, can't get it done once again. Bobby Unser is in second place behind Johncock. Mario Andretti sitting in third. Bobby Unser closing the distance now rather rapidly, and Mario Andretti sitting back just off of Bobby Unser. So a tremendous battle for the lead is underway. Larry Henry.
5: Again, A.J. Foyt shuts him down. He doesn't want to give up that lap. Bobby Unser is taking advantage of it and getting closer to the leader as they go into turn three again.
1: About six car lengths now between Johncock and Bobby Unser. Now Johncock tries to get around Foyt over in the short chute. Bob, you can see him.
2: Yes, and he gets around. Gordon Johncock finally gets around A.J. Foyt and now has the clear advantage on the straightaway.
0: So Gordon Johncock, the 1973 winner, is able to get out and around and lap A.J. Foyt. Now Bobby Unser with Foyt as Johncock has a clear racetrack in front of him, Ron Carroll.
3: And I have him. There's Johncock, Foyt, and Bobby Unser. Just that close. There's Mario Andretti, and they're over in turn two. Howdy Bell.
4: The short shoot down into the white line, and there goes your leader, Gordon Johncock, and now Bobby Unser will have to fight A.J. Foyt. Larry?
5: Bobby pulls up alongside. He tries to get around Foyt. He might just do it. Either wheel-to-wheel, side-to-side, heading down into turn three. Bobby Unser on the inside. Doug Zink.
1: Oh, here comes Gordon Johncock. Unser gets around, going into turn number three. Foyt falls back a position. Now it's Johncock and Unser battling for first.
2: And the first two cars are 1-2 on the racetrack. It is Gordon Johncock followed closely by Bobby Unser.
0: And it is less than a second that separates Johncock and Unser as they're down the main straightaway. Johncock flashes by, completing lap 88. But Bobby Unser is closing up behind him, Ron Carroll.
3: What a battle it looks to me right now that perhaps Gordon Johncock is pulling ahead just a little better. Howdy Bell.
4: Down to the white line. The beautiful blue and red car flashes by us. There's Bobby Unser about 10 car lengths behind, and Larry's got him in sight.
5: Gordon Johncock leading the way, and then Bobby Unser closing in. Back to you, Paul Page.
0: Gordon Johncock running very smoothly. Bobby Unser right behind him. They're running smoothly on the race course, and it's developing into a tremendous battle for first place as Bobby Unser was able to get around Mario Andretti for second, and now he is chasing Gordon Johncock as Johncock comes off of the fourth turn down the main straightaway. Unser closing that much more. He's substantially closed the gap since the last lap. Unser now coming behind him in the first turn. Ron Carroll, do you have him?
3: And it's much tighter right now. Johncock and then Bobby Unser. Bobby is only about maybe 5 or 6 car lengths behind as they head over to turn two. How do they pick them up?
4: Flashing by me right now, they go, and there's about 5 car lengths between them now. Larry, how close are they?
5: Unser is moving in on the back of Gordon Johncock. He streaks down the back straightaway. He closes on Johncock as they head into turn three.
1: But it's Gordon Johncock getting to turn number three first. Bobby Unser about 4 car lengths behind. Off into the short chute. Bobby, get him.
2: And it's about a 5 car length advantage for Gordon Johncock over Bobby Unser. Mario Andretti has gotten around traffic, and now he is right behind Bobby Unser.
0: And it's exciting to report to you, too, that Jose Legarza, the fastest rookie here at the field, has battled with the great A.J. Foyt, and he has won. Let's go back to the lead, Ron Carroll.
3: All right, and Paul, since the start of this race, this is one of the best we have ever seen between Johncock and Unser. They're in turn two.
4: Between them right now, and they're up the middle of the backstretch already.
5: And Bobby Unser is moving in on Gordon Johncock. Unser seems to have the straightaway speed, but Johncock normally gets him through the turns. He's right alongside as they head into turn three.
1: Nose to tail in turn number three as they go through the groove into the short chute over towards turn number four.
2: And it's still Gordon Johncock, but it's just a slight advantage over Bobby Unser. They're down in turn three, swinging high off of it onto the main straightaway. Paul Page.
0: Gordon Johncock with Bobby Unser right behind him. Unser closing up the distance, picking up the draft off the back of Johncock's car. Unser tries Johncock. Ron Carroll gets Unser, has the lead.
3: Bobby Unser has got him. He's got him. Just, oh boy, what a tremendous race this is. They're in turn two. Howdy, pick them up.
4: It's just like a sprint race right now. As Bobby Unser is in lead by about 3 car lengths right up to the wall, up the backstretch. Larry got him.
5: Again, where Bobby Unser has the advantage on Gordon Johncock. He speeds down the back straightaway. He pulls away from Johncock as they head towards turn three one more time.
1: Bobby Unser beginning to put a little distance, about an 8 car length advantage now over second place Gordon Johncock.
2: Here they are coming into turn number three. Bobby Unser followed closely by Gordon Johncock, 1 and 2 on the racetrack.
0: Bobby Unser leads this 500-mile race with 91 laps now complete. This is Paul Page back at the Indianapolis Motor Speedway, where Bobby Unser picked up the lead from Gordon Johncock, and now they are battling once again. For a moment there, Bobby Unser was able to pull away, but now Larry Henry, Johncock is trying Unser.
5: They are side by side. Al Unser on the outside, Bobby in the middle, Johncock on the outside. They're into three.
1: Bobby Unser in turn number three as Johncock backs off. They're into the short chute. Bob, pick them up.
2: They have just passed some slower cars on the racetrack and did a great job doing so. It's still Unser and Johncock with Mario Andretti moving up in third.
0: This is a brilliant battle that we're watching for the lead on the Indianapolis Motor Speedway. Bobby Unser comes by. Lap 94 is complete. Gordon Johncock is right behind him. And Mario Andretti is trying to make up ground and distance and try to close on the leaders, Ron Carroll.
3: I'll tell you, Paul, this looks like a sprint car race out here. You'd think we're in the final 5 or 6 laps between Unser and Johncock. It's fantastic. Howdy.
4: They're by me right this moment and up the backstretch. Larry can see him up the backstretch.
5: gets around him and heads down towards turn three. Gordon Johncock's going to have to get around Tom Bigelow now, and Unser's opening up some distance.
1: Turn number three now as Gordon Johncock sets up Tom Bigelow. Slingshots passed in the short chute.
2: And a neat move by Johncock moving to the inside and getting around Tom Bigelow in the north short chute. So Gordon Johncock is chasing Bobby Unser, though the distance has opened up just a bit once again. And John DeCamp, this furious battle is beginning to pick the speeds back up.
7: On lap 90, Gordon Johncock was clocked by the official timer at 191.5. A.J. Foyt at the same time clocked at just 183.6 miles an hour. So Foyt, who's running sixth, is not gaining any ground.
2: And while we have a great deal of action at the moment, in just a moment we will come back and we will go through the rundown at the conclusion of lap number 90, though at this speed they are carrying well beyond that. They're at lap number 95 already. Stay tuned for the greatest spectacle in racing. This is Paul Page back at the Indianapolis Motor Speedway. Bobby Unser came in, made a pit stop. And as a result of that, Johncock jumped into the lead once again. But now Gordon Johncock is in. Let's go down to Jerry Baker. Jerry?
8: Quickly, the Jim McGee crew is over the wall. They're checking the right side rubber. They decide not to change any rubber. They are fueling up the automobile. Gordy is sitting there very anxiously getting ready to be shoved away. The crew continues, of course, fueling the automobile. He's off and running, Paul.
2: Just that quickly, Gordon Johncock in and out. His pit stop in right at 15 seconds. Bobby Unser made a stop in 14.5 seconds. And we have a report from the first turn that something may be wrong on A.J. Foyt's machine. Ron Carroll. Ron, did you notice something with Foyt's machine?
3: Yes, Paul. Hello, hello. All right, we're now on. A.J. Foyt dropped it down under the yellow line as he came through here. We watched him through the short chute back under the yellow over in the second turn. He may have a problem. Paul?
2: Well, Mario Andretti has picked the lead up as a result of Johncock's stop and Bobby Unser's stop. Second place, Jose Legarza. But, of course, both of those cars are due for a stop at any moment. And down in the Patrick Pitts, those preparations will be made for Andretti to come in. We are watching Mario Andretti. He should be due for a pit stop at any moment. This could become a very important pit stop for Mario Andretti. His STP car number 40. And Jose Legarza, if he stays out, could lead this race in his first year of driving the Indianapolis 500. We watch now for Mario Andretti as Andretti starts his move down toward the pit lane. Mario Andretti coming down low on the track. Andretti heading down for the pits. Jerry Baker is there and has this report for you. Let's go to Chuck Marlowe.
9: Okay, we're right down here. Andretti is rolling in. They're motioning for him to stop. Let's check to see. He's right on the marks now. They're going to look immediately at the right rear tire. They were warning about that earlier. The right front apparently is all right. It's fuel. The right rear is okay. It's fuel only. Andretti needs a very quick pit stop here in order to stay close to the front, and he's out and on his way.
2: So Mario Andretti, car number 40, moving out and away from the pits, a smooth pit stop, and Jose Legarza in car 55 moved into the lead as a result of that pit stop by Mario and by Gordon Johncock. Mario Andretti, that whole crew making their stops, that puts Garza up in the lead, and it puts Mario Andretti, for the moment at least, in second place, Gordon Johncock in third, Bobby Unser in fourth, and Gordon Smiley in fifth. But we do anticipate now a stop from Garza. We have the report, too, that A.J. Foyt has been able to pick up a bit of speed and move around just a little bit faster, and so Foyt may be able to get back into the competition here shortly. We've not had a recent report on Foyt. 100 laps, 250 miles are now complete, and the lead at that moment belonged to Jose Legarza, who has done just a remarkable job here at the Indianapolis Motor Speedway this month of May. He's been the fastest rookie. He is polite. He is gentle. He has been just a joy to work with and to interview. And the veterans will tell you that he has listened very carefully to everything that they have had to say. And he has certainly learned from them, Roger Ward, because they taught him, perhaps in error, how to lead this race.
6: Well, a man that young, you have to be somewhat concerned about, but he certainly has conducted himself as a real professional here, and he's doing a great job. And able to run consistently that fast makes him a real threat for the future.
0: Bill Alsop into the pits now in his A.B. Dick pacemaker. They had the car started and then had to pull it back. As you said several times, Roger Ward, they're having problems getting these machines going as they come out of the pits, and Bill Alsop just experienced exactly the same problem. We're waiting for a pit stop from Jose Legarza. He is leading 101 laps now complete. Gordon Johncock is in second place, and in third place is Mario Andretti. So the Patrick Racing team will pick up the lead once again as soon as Garza makes that stop. The closure is so tight that it does not seem that Garza can get by and maintain the lead with his pit stop. Back at the Indianapolis Motor Speedway, car number 55, Jose Legarza continues to lead this 500-mile race. 103 laps, or just over half the distance, are now complete. Let's go back to the 100th lap, John DeCamp.
7: The end of 100 laps, Jose Legarza. Car number 55 was a leader. Car number 20, Gordon Johncock running second. Car number 40, Mario Andretti running in third. In fourth spot, car number 3, Bobby Unser. In fifth spot, car number 60, Gordon Smiley. In sixth spot, car number 33, Vern Schuppan. In seventh spot, car number 14, A.J. Foyt. In eighth place, car number 4, Dennis Firestone. In ninth place, car number 7, Bill Alsop. And in 10th place, car number 50, Jeff Brabham.
0: And at the moment, Jeff Brabham's teammate, Jose Legarza, has come in for a pit stop. It's running past 12 seconds now. They fuel the car, no change of tires. And in 14.2 seconds, Jose Legarza is back onto the race course and will begin to pick up and move at speed. But down in the first turn, we have a development. Ron Carroll.
3: All right, Paul, and Tom Sneva in car number 2 parks his car directly alongside car 48, Mike Mosley. It's just like they were pulling in for a hamburger or something. He just pulled it directly in, pulled it out, and let me see. I believe we have a little fire. The fire extinguisher's on it. But, of course, Tom Sneva is out of the car and all right. Paul, back to you in the tower.
0: So Tom Sneva pulls his car off the race course in the first turn. Car number 2, the Blue Poly March, sitting there without driver at this moment. The leader, car number 55, still showing in the lead. We're waiting for an update from our computerized scoring system. Let's go down to the track hospital area at this moment, where Bob Forbes is waiting with a report on Danny Ungaius. Bob?
10: Thank you, Paul. The first report is that Ungaius suffered a compound fracture of his right leg, chest injuries, and possible internal injuries. He has been taken to Methodist Hospital for further treatment, and his condition is listed as fair. Rick Mears suffered burns to both hands. I saw him get into the ambulance walking, and he was also taken to Methodist Hospital, and he is listed also in fair condition.
0: Thank you for that report, Bob Forbes. We're very happy to find out that the report is not more dire, because the accident certainly looked very serious to us. We will continue to update that report just as soon as we can and get more refined information. But from the original look of the accident, we were extremely concerned, as perhaps you could tell from Doug Zink's first report. And we are certainly concerned about Danny Ungaius's condition, but we are happy to receive the report that he has been transferred and is being stabilized by the medical team here at the Indianapolis Motor Speedway. Bob Jenkins, let's have a report from you.
11: The last couple of laps, we have been noticing Bill Alsop in car number 7, Barry, running very slowly on the racetrack. He's going by me right now. He fails to pull into the pit area every time, but he is running very, very slowly. Obviously a problem with that car of Bill Alsop. He's in your sight, Paul.
0: Well, Bill Alsop coming down the straightaway doing exactly that, running right up against the left-hand inside wall of the racetrack, running at probably right at 100, 125 miles an hour. Roger Ward, I wonder what he's doing.
6: Well, that would be pretty hard to say at this point. I suspect that he's in contact with his crew, and maybe they're trying to find out what the problem is and if there's any way to fix it.
0: So Bill Alsop moving slowly on the race course. Now, we told you that we expected Gordon Johncock to be shown by official scoring as the leader. Indeed, they have done that now, though Bobby Unser has moved into second place ahead of Mario Andretti and will begin his chase of Gordon Johncock for the lead. Johncock, of course, the 1973 champion, though that was a rain-shortened race, and Johncock would really like to win a 500-mile race for himself and for his sponsor, STP. And so he is out on the race course right now trying to do that.
12: This is certainly a great year for rookies with all the attrition amongst the veteran drivers. We had 10 rookies in the race. Only one is out so far, and that is Tom Klausler. And also, because of the many yellows in the early stages of the race, we're pretty sure now that the track record for 500 miles of 162.962 set by Mark Donahue back in 1972. It looks like that's going to survive another year.
0: Bobby Unser has pulled up right behind Gordon Johncock on the race course, and in the next couple of laps should begin to battle with Johncock once again for the lead. So Johncock leads. Bobby Unser is in second. On the back straightaway, they are going past Larry Henry. Larry?
5: This is the part of the straightaway where Bobby Unser's Penske PC9B seems to have the speed, but Johncock shuts him down going into three.
1: About six car lengths between the two cars as they come out of three and into the short chute back to Paul Page.
0: Stay tuned for the greatest spectacle in racing. This is Paul Page back at the Indianapolis Motor Speedway, where Gordon Johncock is currently our leader. Bobby Unser is right behind him on the race course, and it's beginning to be a fantastic battle that is developing for first place. Bobby Unser and his car number three right in the center of Johncock's rearview mirrors as they come on to the main straightaway once again. And Gordon Johncock is being able to hold Bobby Unser off. They come down the stretch, and they're in fine, fine style. We do have a repeat of that report from Danny Ongais' injury. He has an open fracture of the left lower leg and left hip. He has suffered chest injuries and possible internal injuries. His general condition has been listed by the track hospital as fair, considering the extent of his injuries. Gordon Johncock across the line. Bobby Unser right behind them. They're into the first turn. Ron Carroll.
3: And I have him right now. There's Johncock. There's Bobby Unser. And tremendous race shaping up there between those two as they head over into turn two. Howdy.
4: Sun reflecting off of that beautiful blue and red number 20 as it streaks up the backstretch. About four cars between them, Larry Henry.
5: Here comes that STP special down the back straightaway. Bobby Unser closing in again. He seems to have more horsepower on the straightaway. He's right on the rear end of Gordon Johncock as they head to three.
1: Here they are in three, right in front of me right now as they go by. First Johncock, then Bobby Unser. They're into the short chute.
2: And it is Johncock and Unser, then a considerable distance back to third position and Mario Andretti, but Andretti certainly not out of the running at this point.
0: Andretti sitting back, watching the battle for the lead as Gordon Johncock comes down across the line. A bare 50 yards separates him. Bobby Unser makes his try in the first turn. Johncock shuts the door on him, Ron Carroll.
3: Right you are, Paul, and we thought that Norton Spear was going to get him that time, but Johncock does shut the door, and he takes the lead into turn two, Howdy.
4: It's still Johncock by about six car lengths as they fight up that backstretch, one behind the other, Larry Henry.
5: Unser can get the speed going. He's closing again as they go down the back straightaway as he's done time and time again. Can he get around? He's trying on the inside. No, he can't. Over to Doug Zink.
1: As they come into turn number three, they look like one car, nose to tail, into the short chute. Bob, pick them up.
2: They are running extremely close together on the racetrack. Here in four, it's still Johncock with the slight advantage on Bobby Unser.
0: Gordon Johncock leads Bobby Unser down the main straightaway, though Unser closes up, pulls alongside Johncock. They go across the line with Bobby Unser just nipping Johncock at the line, and Bobby Unser has moved into the lead. Ron Carroll.
3: Right you are, Paul. There's Bobby, and now he opens up about a four-car lead as they head over into turn two. Howdy.
4: They drift down to the line, and here they come single file through the second turn, and Bobby is starting to pull away. Let's see what happens on the backstretch.
5: What a battle developing, but Bobby Unser is getting a longer lead on Gordy Johncock as he streaks down the back straightaway and speeds over 205 miles an hour.
1: Car number three, the Norton Spirit, yellow, blue, and white. Bobby Unser, the pilot, about a five or six car length lead.
2: He started on the pole position and has the lead at this point as Johncock now drops about seven car lengths behind as they go onto the main straightaway.
0: Bobby Unser pours the power onto the Norton Spirit and brings it down the main straightaway. He begins now to pull away from Gordon Johncock. This is Paul Page back at the Indianapolis Motor Speedway where Bobby Unser is back in the lead with 115 laps complete. Gordon Johncock is in second place and third place as Johncock's teammate Mario Andretti. Jose Legarza is still holding on and sitting right behind Andretti on the race course. John DeCamp, let's update the charts.
7: Paul, before I do that, I have a time from the timing floor. Jose Legarza on lap number 100 was clocked at 186.413. His 10-lap average prior to that had been 183.217. And after 110 laps, the leader was Gordon Johncock in car number 20. In second place, car number 3, Bobby Unser. Third place, car number 40, Mario Andretti. Fourth place, car number 55, Jose Legarza. Fifth place, car number 60, Gordon Smiley. Sixth place, car 14, A.J. Foyt. Seventh place, car number 4, Dennis Firestone. Eighth place, car 33, Vern Schupan. Ninth place, car 50, Jeff Brabham. And in 10th place, car number 32, Scott or other Kevin Colgan.
0: And the average speed at 110 laps, 138.225 miles an hour. Lou Palmer, both you and Tom Sneva have been exceedingly patient while we've watched this battle for the lead. Now let's find out what happened to Tom Sneva. Lou?
13: Yeah, we're down here in the South Pit now. We're with a guy. Tom Sneva has crammed a 200-mile race in his first 100 miles. You did a bit of it all, including going for the front and getting there.
14: Well, the car was just super, you know, and I knew it was going to be fast while it ran, and unfortunately we had some clutch and gearbox trouble, and that put us out, but the car is a very good car. I knew it would go right to the front. We were just running easy and then had the problems.
13: All right, first problem we were aware of in the pit area. You seemed to be involved in fire. I don't really know, though, that that was yours.
14: No, that was behind us in mirrors. We had our clutch go away right, you know, before the first stop, so we had some trouble getting out of the pits without a clutch, and we had to kill the motor and then click it back into gear. And then we lost first gear, and then we had to try to start it in second gear, and it just too much for it.
13: I really don't think, though, you've given up on the car. I watched very closely. You parked that thing out of harm's way in the number one turn like you'd like to drive it again and soon.
14: Well, that's for sure. It's a good race car, and they're going to see us more from the back next race.
13: Tom Sneva, Paul.
0: Thank you, Lou Palmer. Tom Sneva out of the race. We've had yellow flag between 5 and 7 laps. Again at lap 26 until the 29th, at lap 33 until lap 43, and at lap 67 to lap 81. A total of 54 minutes and 53 seconds of yellow light so far in this running to the 500. 118 laps are complete. The leader is Bobby Unser. But any moment now, we expect Bobby Unser to make that decision to head down into the pits, take on fuel, check the tires, and decide whether or not he is going to have to change those tires. So Bobby Unser is now heading down the pit, and to pick him up, here is Chuck Marlowe.
9: It's waiting for Bobby. The crew is ready. Here he is, rolling up now, stopping right on the marks. It's going to be fuel. They're looking to the right side. The air tracks go up. Right rear, right front being replaced. The starter is ready in case he should kill the engine. These engines are really hot here in the pits. It idles slowly. They pull the hoses away. He's off and rolling.
0: So Bobby Unser makes a pit stop at the Indianapolis Motor Speedway, giving up the lead to Gordon Johncock as he does so. Mario Andretti follows Johncock up one position and moves into second place. Bobby Unser drops down to at least third as a result of that. Jose Legarza right there in the first four himself. But now we will see several pit stops under the green. And we are watching the Patrick Racing team now. Gordon Johncock should come for a stop shortly. This is Paul Page back at the Indianapolis Motor Speedway. Gordon Johncock leads. Second place is his teammate Mario Andretti. Jose Legarza is in third place in his car, number 55. And he told me earlier in the week that all of Mexico City was excited about his run at the Indianapolis Motor Speedway. And we're happy to have that participation by his fine team, the Pisaki Racing Team, doing a fine job, not just with his car, but also with his teammate Jeff Brabham's machine. But we are watching the pit that Gordon Johncock will in any moment head down. He comes onto the main straightaway once again, leading this 500-mile race. But we expect that he is now within one lap of a fuel stop, and we watch anxiously for his crew to see when they are going to decide to set the tires out over the wall. And now the first gesture is being made that a stop will be made down in those pits. The board has been shown to Gordon Johncock, telling him to come in, and they are waiting for Gordon Johncock at this moment. Now, his teammate Mario Andretti is right behind him on the race course, and so they can coordinate this ballet a little bit. The team can bring one in and then the other, and they have elected to do so first with Gordon Johncock. That will give Mario Andretti the lead. They only have the material out for one car. So Gordon Johncock now up in the north end of the race course, car number 20, the STP Wildcat, and he darts for the pit. So Gordon Johncock now heading in. His crew is ready for him, and ready to report it for you is Jerry Baker. Jerry?
8: The last time the 1973 winter was in, Paul, he really took on fuel change, no rubber at all. The tires are there. The car is right on the money. The stop is made. They are going to change right side rubber this time. Up goes the right front wheel. They're having some trouble with the right rear. Now they get it off. On goes the right front. Finally, on goes the right rear. The fuel continues to go in. Precious time continues to tick away. Gordy Johncock patiently setting the fuel out of the automobile. And there he goes again, Paul Page.
0: Gordon Johncock underway in just over 18 seconds. He gives the lead up to his teammate, Mario Andretti, who very shortly himself will have to make a stop. But, Roger, we're seeing it once again as we have time and time again, and as you have seen, driving 500-mile races to win, it really counts down there in the pits.
6: It certainly does, and now becomes the strategy. As a matter of fact, at the moment, it looks as though Jose Garza may have some advantage because he's going to extend his pit stops, and he may be able to go on one fewer pit stops than the top three leaders.
0: Roger, do you think they picked up any advantage as a result of those long yellows? Did they have plenty of fuel?
6: Yes, I think they've got more than enough fuel.
0: All right, it is now Mario Andretti who is heading down to his pit. That team ready to do a job on Mario Andretti and get him in and out. We're watching for him now. The crew was ready to service him. Mario Andretti will drop below the line. We will watch for him to see if Mario Andretti is going to make a pit stop as he comes around, and he will then relinquish the lead. And if all goes according to the predictions, then Jose Le Garza will pick up the lead once again. We're going to watch to see if Mario Andretti comes in. Mario Andretti stays out on the race course, so stay tuned for the greatest spectacle in racing. Gordon Johncock brings his car into the pit area, relinquishing the lead. Let's go down to Jerry Baker.
8: Mario Andretti has just come in, Paul. They changed right side rubber, they added fuel, and he is already on his way back out.
0: I apologize, Jerry. Those two SDP cars look so closely alike, and we had been talking just a moment before about Johncock, but Mario Andretti into the pits. Again, Jose Le Garza has picked up the lead, but we're now seeing a good battle developing between Gordon Johncock and Bobby Unser. They're actually battling for second place on the race course right now, and that is picking up the excitement. We expect Jose Le Garza to come in, and this has become really rather static. Donald Davidson, well, we are seeing lead changes on the pit stops. There's really a rather static aspect to the race right now.
12: Paul, I was just down to see if I could check on the number of laps completed by Mike Mosley, which we can't find out, but we can give you some more final positions for those people that wish to write these in. Gary Bettenhausen has been on the track circulating quite frequently and has been able to pick up several spots. So we can now tell you, in addition to Mike Mosley being 33rd, Johnny Rutherford 32nd, Don Whittington 31st that we gave you, you can now mark in Rick Mears is unofficially finishing 30th, Tom Klausler, 29th, Pancho Carter, 28th, and Danny Ongais, 27th, Paul.
0: So out on the Indianapolis Motor Speedway, it is Jose Le Garza, car number 55, in first place, 127 laps complete. He's due for a pit stop shortly, though. He's just flashed by the line, though, and completed lap 128, still staying out there. Gordon Johncock is in second. His teammate Mario Andretti is in third, and Bobby Unser has begun a battle with Mario Andretti for that fourth position. Bob Jenkins?
11: Well, we mentioned a few minutes ago that Bill Alsop was running very slow on the racetrack, but he has picked up the pace considerably and now is out in the racing groove running at full speed. Perhaps Roger Ward can speculate on what the problem was with Alsop's car that obviously has been worked out.
0: Roger, what do you think?
6: Well, it's difficult to say. I thought for a while that perhaps he lost a manifold or, you know, in the turbocharger, and that's why it slowed down. But you can't run fast if you do, and he is running fast now, so that obviously was not his problem.
0: The crew of Gordon Smiley's number 60 car is making preparations for him to come down into the pit area. Dennis Firestone and his car number 4 has just made a pit stop, and Firestone heads back into competition. Jose Le Garza should be making a stop at any moment. He will give up the lead then to Gordon Johncock. And when that occurs, we will once again have a battle for the lead of this race. It's been a fantastic afternoon here at the Indianapolis Motor Speedway, though not without trouble. Danny Ongais injured in a very serious accident in the third. Let's go to the third turn.
1: And Pete Halsmer is spinning in front of us. He hits the outer wall, but he keeps it up against the wall. Pete appears to be okay. Didn't hit that hard. Spun right in front of us in turn number 3. The yellow is out. He did not tag the wall that hard with the right rear of the car. And he is sitting motionless right now as the emergency people are up against the car, crowding around. Pete appears to be okay. He's taking off his helmet. He's getting up out of the automobile now. He's getting some assistance. He did a beautiful job of driving. He lost it. I happen to be watching. He lost it just as he got into turn number 3. It looked like he spun at least 1.5 times. Hit the outer wall with the right rear. He's okay. The crowd responds as he gets out of the automobile. Paul?
15: So young Peter Halsmer, a former Formula Ford driver, started his racing career in the road racing circuit of the SCCA, now driving these championship cars in the United States Auto Club at Indianapolis. And he is in car number 79, though it at the moment is broken. Bobby Unser has come in for a stop. Let's go down to Chuck Marlowe. Chuck?
9: Down in the pit area, Bobby Unser is in for fuel. There are no tires needed. He just tops the tank up and rolls on out. He's back out of, ooh, he coughed, but caught it. That's the puff of smoke, and he's rolling again.
15: A number of cars will no doubt take advantage of this yellow light situation now, Roger.
6: Well, this is very important for Bobby because this will put him back in a position in proper sync with his pit stops. Actually, Jose Legarza actually had gained a substantial advantage because of the timing of his pit stops, but Bobby has now put himself back in the right timing.
15: Thank you, Roger Ward. With the yellow light on now for Peter Halsmer's accident, let's go down to Luke Walton. Luke?
16: Down in Tony Bettenhausen's pit now. We'll see if we can get him to talk. His ears are kind of buzzing, I think. He's being interviewed right now, so we'll talk with Lindsay Hopkins. Lindsay, in all the years you've been coming to the Speedway, have you ever seen a friction like it is today?
17: Never have. It's been amazing. All the front runners.
16: How many cars have you had in the 500, Lindsay?
17: I can't hear you.
16: How many cars have you had in the 500?
17: I have no idea.
16: When did you first come to the race?
17: As a contestant, 51. Yeah.
16: That's about 30 years, isn't
17: it? That's right, this year.
16: What was wrong with the car today?
17: Caught on fire, a popo fell, was shooting fuel. Actually, it's meant to be a safety device, but it didn't work that way.
16: See if we can get Gary over here to say a few words.
15: Waiting to hear now from Gary Bettenhausen. Luke Walton is with him at the moment. Go ahead, Luke.
16: Fire, I see.
18: Well, we had a relief valve, or the vent in the fuel tank stuck on us. And when they fueled it, and I left the pits, the fuel was coming out of this valve that was stuck all over the engine and it caught fire, and then it melted the throttle cable, so I had no throttle response either.
9: Now let's give you the standings, ladies and gentlemen.
16: You've been in this race quite a while, for a few years now. Was this the hottest one you ever drove in?
18: No, the car was really comfortable, and, you know, like I said, we didn't last long enough early in the race to really race hard. And then when we went back out, I just tried to make up some laps, but the car was really working well.
16: Was the wind any factor today, Gary?
18: No, it just makes the car push the front end a little bit in turns 2 and 3, but that's all.
16: Well, thank you very much, and best of luck to you next time.
15: Thank you, Luke Walton. Now let's go to the rundown at 131 laps under the yellow. Here is John DeCamp.
7: 130 laps, the lead car, number 55, Jose Legarza. In second place, car number 20, Gordon Johncock. In third place, car 3, Bobby Unser. In fourth spot, car number 40, Mario Andretti. In fifth spot, car number 60, Gordon Smiley. In sixth, car number 33, Vern Schupan. In seventh, car number 4, Dennis Firestone. In eighth, car 14, A.J. Foyt. In ninth place, car number 50, Jeff Brabham. And in tenth place, car number 16, Tony Bettenhausen. Three rookies, Paul, in the top 10.
15: So the yellow light is on. We're cleaning up an accident involving Peter Halsmer, but he hopped out of the car almost right away, sat there for a moment and talked to the safety crews, and then he was escorted over to the ambulance, where he will automatically, because of the impact with the wall, take a ride over to the track hospital. And let's go down now to Chuck Marlowe with an old friend of ours. Chuck?
9: Well, he is an old friend, but not by age, just by years here at the track. 1952, he had Troy Ruttman as a winner, and J.C. Agajani in Los Angeles, California. It's nice to have you here in Indianapolis.
19: Well, thank you. You know, it's real nice to be here, and I think Paul is doing a tremendous job. I didn't think anyone could take the job that Sid Collins did, but Paul has really taken over, and I'm congratulating him. All of our fans out at Ascot and all listen to him, and we have a big sprint car race there tonight, incidentally, Chuck, and we're looking forward to more rookies coming here. This year is one of the best years, in my opinion, of rookies, and they're doing a great job. Otis Chandler's son, Michael, was a little boy. He never missed Ascot Speedway, but he's here today with his brothers and his father and mother, all of them, cheering him on, and he's doing a fantastic job out there. I know he'll be in the top 10 before this thing's over.
20: Aggie, it's nice to see you and your lovely wife, Faye, again, and have a safe trip home. Thank you very much.
15: Well, Gordon Johncock has picked up the lead now because Jose Legarza is into the pits. His crew doing a nice job. No change of tires, though a very long pit stop for fuel. 25.7 seconds. And car number 55 is back on the roll once again and heading south out of the pit area at the Indianapolis Motor Speedway. Garza doing a fantastic job of driving here today. Leaves the pits, leaving Gordon Johncock in the lead. In second place, Mario Andretti. Bobby Unser is in third. And by the way, Gordon Johncock was leading at 120 laps or 300 miles, and so he picks up now $3,000 from the National Automobile Dealers Association. The average speed at 130 laps, three laps ago, 143.373 miles an hour. Stay tuned for the greatest spectacle in racing. This is Paul Page back at the Indianapolis Motor Speedway, 134 laps complete. Gordon Johncock leads. His teammate Mario Andretti continues to dog right behind him in second place. Third place is Bobby Unser. Jose Legarza, who finally made his stop and waited quite a bit of time to do it, took advantage of the yellow flag to do it, is sitting down in fourth position. In fifth position is Gordon Smiley at this moment. It is quiet because we are under the yellow once again, though we understand that the Turn 3 situation is now cleared and clean, and we're anticipating the pace car to come off of the race course in just a moment. And when they do that, we will return to racing speed once again, and Gordon Johncock will bring them down to the line. The pace car up in the north end of the racetrack now. Johncock beginning to build up speed. He is actually back a bit off of the pace car. There are several cars between him and the front of the field, which is what is done when they pick up the cars on the safety situation. The pace car comes off. The green flag is flying once again, and we are back racing at the Indianapolis Motor Speedway. And even though Johncock was back behind the pack, he's decided to run down the inside of the race course, and he is moving out in front of the whole field going into the first turn, Ron Carroll.
3: And I have him. There he is, Gordon Johncock, and he is running a fine race. Mario Andretti now dropping down, trying to pass two or three more cars and get himself right back into position. Howdy.
4: Johncock flashes by, and Andretti did complete a pass underneath of about three cars. Larry.
5: Spectacular move Gordy Johncock made in turn one. He has opened up a big lead going down the back straightaway. His teammate Mario Andretti's got two cars to pass.
1: Johncock setting up into turn number three, then Kogan, then Firestone. Now Andretti in second place. They're into the short shoot.
2: And into turn number four, it is still Gordon Johncock. He made a neat move when the green flag came out a lap ago, going to the inside, and now has a commanding lead on second place Andretti.
15: Bob Jenkins, you are exactly right, excitingly right. In fact, Johncock moved all the way to the inside, passed several cars, and picked up the lead of the race. He was the leader, but he was able to get the slower traffic out from in front of him and put them between himself and Mario Andretti. He's now heading through the second turn. Howdy Bell.
4: And he flashes by me, and there goes Mario Andretti. Larry Henry, you got him, babe.
5: He has got a big lead now on Mario Andretti, who is farther back. Johncock with an open track dives into turn three with a commanding lead.
1: And Johncock's already out of turn number three as Mario Andretti comes in. He gets low down below the line. Bob, pick him up.
2: And Johncock really moving as Mario Andretti now has two cars to go around, Kevin Kogan and Dennis Firestone.
15: Mario Andretti on the main straightaway, trying to get around the two slower cars in front of him, Kogan and Firestone. Then is A.J. Foyt right behind Andretti, and right behind Foyt is the third-place car of Bobby Unser. Let's go to the second turn. Howdy Bell.
4: We have our eyes right on Gordon Johncock as he flashes by there at the white line. We're counting. Andretti is below both the white and yellow line as he clears out to the wall, up the backstretch past Larry Henry.
5: And Mario Andretti is almost 5 seconds behind Gordon Johncock now. Johncock already into turn three.
1: And Johncock with more than a straightaway lead over second place Mario Andretti. Andretti past Firestone, now setting his sights on Kogan. Bob.
2: Johncock really stretching it out here as Andretti is caught in traffic. He still has Kevin Kogan to go around.
0: Andretti being blocked by slower cars, and Gordon Johncock being able to pick up almost half a straightaway lead now. Here is Andretti coming down. He gets around Firestone. Now he's going to try to get around Kogan at the same time that Bobby Unser moves around A.J. Foyt. Bobby Unser is in third and chasing Mario Andretti. Let's go to the second turn. Howdy Bell.
4: Our leader has gone by us, and he's halfway up the backstretch, but we're watching for Andretti, and there he is. And Bobby Unser about half a second behind.
5: It's over 6.5 seconds now. Johncock has picked up a second and a half since the last time. Doug Zink.
1: Johncock is already through turn number three. Andretti still trying to get around rookie Kevin Kogan. Bob?
2: That's the situation it is in turn number four. We've been watching the car of Gordon Smiley. The car is smoking badly here in turn number four as he gets... Oh, and we have a crash coming out of turn number three.
0: Let's go to turn three, Doug.
1: And actually now the car is over closer to Bob Jenkins. Bob, can you pick him up?
2: Yes, it is Jose Le Garza in number 55. Garza struck the outside wall coming out of turn number three. The car slid all the way through the short chute. Also came in contact with the wall right to the left of me. Garza, though, is out of the car, and he appears to be okay. Jose Le Garza, who was running up in the top five and doing a tremendous job this afternoon, receives the applause of the crowd in front of me as he is out of that race car and now goes over to the retaining wall to get his bearings, takes off the helmet. Jose Le Garza is okay, but the car made at least two contacts with the wall. First time coming out of turn number three, the car slid along the retaining wall through the short chute, then bumped the wall again in turn number four. Paul?
0: Jose Le Garza has certainly taught the fans here at Indianapolis how to love him. He got a standing ovation when he climbed safely from that car. He now throws his hands up in the air in triumph. He may not have won this race. In fact, he ended it against the wall. But I'm certain it's a personal victory for this fine young man, Jose Le Garza, who has led this race. Now, that's brought the leaders into the pits. And right now, let's go down to Jerry Baker in the Mario Andretti pit.
8: I could hardly see the Mario Andretti pits. I was with Gordon Spidey when he came in, and now so quickly I didn't get a chance to get down there. Mario, from what I can see, Paul is still in. You got a better view than I do.
0: 18 seconds, 19 seconds have now passed in the Mario Andretti pit, and now Andretti back into competition. Fuel only on his car. The yellow flag is out, result of Jose Le Garza's accident. Gordon Johncock leads. Because Andretti came into the pits, it is Bobby Unser that is in second place. This is Paul Page back at the Indianapolis Motor Speedway, where Jose Le Garza has struck the wall as a result of that impact. The yellow flag has come out. They are slowed under the yellow. Bobby Unser was the leader at the time, and he has made a pit stop. We'll wait for an official scoring update, but there is one very happy race driver by the name of Jose Le Garza, and in just a moment, we'll get an update report from Bob Jenkins, but right now, we pause 10 seconds for station identification. This is the Indianapolis Motor Speedway Radio Network. Back at the Indianapolis Motor Speedway, let's go to Bob Jenkins. Bob?
2: Paul, I have never seen such a celebration at the Indianapolis Motor Speedway other than for a winner. Jose Le Garza parked the car up against the retaining wall after striking it twice. He climbed out of the car and immediately began raising his hands, and he continued to do so for 3 or 4 minutes as he was seated on the tow truck, and the tow truck took him down to a position about 50 yards from me to where his car had been taken. The crowd all along this fourth turn, both to the inside and outside, saluting him, giving him the cheers, and Jose Le responding with the clenched fist. He is now in the ambulance as it makes its way down the main straightaway, but Jose Le was not injured in that crash. He is a very happy race driver.
0: And Bob, since so many people here at the Speedway carry radios, as that ambulance goes down the main straightaway, he is still receiving a standing ovation because they know he is there. And he has been waving whenever he can get away from the medical technicians out the back window. We saw a glint of his hand as he decided to respond to that standing ovation given on the main straightaway at the Indianapolis Motor Speedway. Lou Palmer, you have a note.
13: Yeah, there is somebody else having a very good day today. I mean, a most happy fella. Because I am here in the pits at the south end, I get to see him each time he comes off the racetrack. Duke Nalen's having a darn good time driving that pace car. Each time he comes in, the grin is as broad as the front windshield. He likes it out there. Paul?
0: And, well, he should. He certainly had many fine rides here at the Indianapolis Motor Speedway. John DeCamp, the official scorecard at 140 laps.
7: 140 laps, the leader was Gordon Johncock in car number 20. Second place, Bobby Unser, car number 3. Third place car was number 40, Mario Andretti. In fourth, car number 55, driven by Jose Le Garza. That was at 140 laps. He hit the wall shortly after that. In fifth spot, car number 33, Vern Schuppan. In sixth spot, car number 60, Gordon Smiley. In seventh place, car number 4, Dennis Firestone. In eighth place, car number 14, A.J. Foyt. In ninth place, car number 50, Jeff Brabham. And in 10th place, car number 16, Tony Bettenhausen. At the 140-lap mark, there were five rookies in the top 12. Paul?
15: The average speed at 140 laps, 141.250 miles an hour. That is better than last year's 135-mile-an-hour average. It does not come near the record of 165.64 miles an hour. We have eight leaders so far in this race, though they have battled back and forth and changed more than eight times. Bobby Unser, Johnny Rutherford, Tom Sneva, Rick Mears, Gordon Smiley, Danny Ungaias, Gordon Johncock, and Josele Garza have all led this 500-mile race. At the moment, the leader is car number 40. Mario Andretti, Gordon Johncock is in second. Bobby Unser is sitting in third place, and we anticipate a green flag at any moment on the Indianapolis Motor Speedway. I might also say, Donald Davidson, that throughout the afternoon, it is Vern Schuppan's car, Vern Schuppan, who has been sitting right there, right behind that tremendous battle, and we have not yet had a chance to mention him.
12: Paul, it's funny you should mention it. I hadn't even realized he was there until about 2 or 3 minutes ago, and during the yellow, I was just taking a scan of the board, and I noticed he was running fourth. And I thought perhaps that was because of pit stop shuffling, but I don't believe so. He's showing us two laps down, but ahead of some pretty good veteran drivers.
15: A green flag is out once again at the Indianapolis Motor Speedway, and it is Mario Andretti that will be moving up to the lead once again. He holds the lead at this moment, though he is about nine cars back in the field, and his teammate Gordon Johncock is chasing him. Ron Carroll.
3: We have him. There's Andretti. There's Johncock just right behind him, and it looks like another battle shaping up over to turn two. Howdy, Bell.
4: We have our eyes on him, and they drive right beneath us at this moment up the back stretch, and Larry Henry should pick him up.
5: What a day for the STP teams. There's Mario Andretti. He's got to make a move on Vern Schuppan. Gordon Johncock right behind as they motor on down to turn number three.
1: And the field moving safely through turn number three. Andretti dropping down below the yellow and white line. They're over into turn number four. Bob Jenkins.
2: Once again, we are seeing drivers charge from the back of the pack. Andretti started on the last row, is leading this race right now, but Johncock is right behind. Another car hits the wall right in front of me. A car is into the wall right in front of me. And it is Gordon Smiley in number 60. Smiley came in contact with the wall going into turn number four. He has stopped right in front of me. There is damage to the left side of the race car, but Gordon appears to be okay. We see movement within the cockpit. And so our second yellow light in a row from here in turn number four. Gordon Smiley bangs the wall here right in front of us. He is being assisted in that race car as the safety crewmen go to his rescue. But he appears to be okay. There is movement within the cockpit. I think he is being assisted in getting his helmet off. It could possibly be that he is pinned in that car because there is damage to the front end and to the left side. But I don't think we have a serious situation here with Gordon Smiley. Paul?
15: Thank you, Bob Jenkins. Stay tuned for the greatest spectacle in racing. Well, the fans here at the Indianapolis Motor Speedway love their race drivers. Gordon Smiley, as he stands on the racetrack, now receives a standing ovation also, despite the fact that he hit the wall. Let's go back to the fourth turn. Bob Jenkins.
11: All right, as his car is being lifted off of the racetrack, the driver, Gordon Smiley himself, has already moved away from it. He is okay. He was a little slow in getting out of the car, but was not injured in any way, shape, or form. The doctors did come over to him, ask him who he was, where he was, how many fingers they were holding up and so forth, just to check to see that he had his full faculties. Gordon Smiley is okay now. He has received a tremendous hand from the crowd here in turn number four. Now Gordon Smiley walks across the racetrack with one of the safety crewmen. He will be taken to the hospital for a checkup, but Gordon Smiley is in good shape, Paul.
15: Later now, Mario Andretti, car number 40. His teammate Gordon Johncock is right behind him on the race course. A reversal of the situation we've seen several times this afternoon. Bobby Unser is in third. Vern Schuppan is in fourth. A.J. Foyt is in fifth. And car number 4, Dennis Firestone, who started this race way back in 29th position, has moved up to the 6th place. So a nice drive too, Donald Davidson, for Dennis Firestone, in a car that he jumped into at the last minute and qualified.
12: Yes, Paul, that was one that he was one of the early qualifiers that had a speed that they thought would hold up. He got bumped and apparently to miss the race, and then at the last minute, shortly before qualifications ended, his car owner purchased a car that was sitting in line It was the Patrick backup. Dennis Firestone climbed into it and qualified it without ever having practiced in it.
15: Thank you, Donald Davidson. The yellow flag out at the Indianapolis Motor Speedway. 147 laps complete, 53 laps away from 500 miles. Mario Andretti is in first place. Gordon Johncock in second. Bobby Unser third. Vern Schuppan is in fourth.
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0: This bud's for you. Anheuser-Busch, St. Louis.
1: Gordon Johncock just made a pit stop. Mario Andretti is in the lead. Bobby Unser is in second. And Johncock drops to third as a result of that pit stop. But the hero of the

0: started skidding around, and I just held the car until I touched the wall.
1: Were you aware that you were leading the race at a short period there?
0: Yeah, I was aware of that.
1: Well, what kind of a thrill was it for you today?
0: Well, it was quite an experience. I know I have a shot at winning the Indy 500 one of these days. If it's not this year or next year, it'll be one of these years.
1: Must have given you a lot of confidence to know that you can race up there with the big names and really compete with them.
0: It definitely did. I didn't expect, and I did try my best, and it was a pleasure to be running up there.
1: Well, it's a pleasure to have you here. You've been a great fan. You've been a great driver to these fans, and I know you're going to have a lot of them when you come back next year.
0: Thank you very much.
1: Paulie's quite a young man.
2: Thank you, Bob Forbes. Under the yellow flag, we have two cars making stops. One is Mario Andretti. Let's go to Jerry Baker. Jerry?
3: It's already gone, Paul. He came in. They checked the right side rubber, chose not to change that. They did refuel the automobile. If you can see his pit area, you wouldn't believe it. It looks like a drag strip down here. He's got just reams of rubber as he goes screaming out of here.
2: Well, certainly, almost by the time I had finished saying that you have the report, he had pulled away, Jerry Baker. Let's move down, because at the same time, Bobby Unser made a stop, and perhaps Chuck Marlow saw that. Chuck, are you there?
4: Well, it was just as quick, Paul. In, fuel, check the right side, out again. And these drivers are driving to win today.
2: So they're not giving us time even to report on their pit stops. Not that they should. They're trying to win a 500-mile race. Bobby Unser has completed 149 laps. He is the leader. Mario Andretti is in second place. Gordon Johncock is in third. Vern Schuppan is in fourth. And Dennis Firestone has moved up now to fifth position, getting around A.J. Foyt, who sits in the sixth place. We are under the yellow. Peter Halsmer is now making that trip to the hospital, though it was plain right at the scene of the accident that he was not injured. He hopped right out of his car. And Gordon Smiley, the most recent accident, also at the hospital, and he just took the ambulance ride down the main straightaway, so we can give you good reports on both of those racing drivers. And the field is out behind the pace car. Duke Nalen, the driver, once again, the yellow revolving lights on top of the pace car, which tells the field behind it that they will go at least another lap under this yellow flag. When they go back racing once again, it will be Bobby Unser as the leader. Donald?
5: Jose Legaza was born on March the 15th, 1959. He's only 22 years old and is the youngest driver in the field. And Henry Bradshaw, doing the stats here, just pointed out to me that we have had 22 changes in leadership, I should say. The record for 500 miles is 29, and that was the epic battle of 1960 when Jim Rathman and Roger Ward were swapping the lead every two or three laps or so. And Roger had to slow down when he saw the cord showing through on his tire and elected to take second place and let Jim Rathman win rather than risk either making a pit stop and finishing further back or having an accident.
2: Well, Roger Ward, you're in danger of having yet another one of your records broken here.
6: Well, time marches on, and of course, when you have the kind of competitive race that we have today, it's great. I love it when there's a battle for the lead the entire distance.
2: You know, I will have to say that last year you spent a lot of time sitting down, watching out the window comfortably. You are now standing up. You've been standing up this whole race. Apparently you do like it.
6: I do love it. As a matter of fact, I get very excited. You know, I never really was nervous before a race until I retired, and now I'm nervous through the entire event.
2: Well, you certainly are a wonderful spectator, and you've served well in your role as driver expert here today. Let's look up to the fourth turn, because the green flag flies once again over the Indianapolis Motor Speedway, and Bobby Unser leads Gordon Johncock down to the green flag as the race is on once again. Ron Carroll, pick up Bobby Unser.
7: All right, and we're looking for it. There he is. Bobby Unser right there, and just that quick, there's Gordon Johncock as they hand over to turn two at Honey Bell.
8: All right, Honey Man, we're looking for that machine. There he is, flashing through the second turn up the back stretch to Larry.
9: Comes Bobby Unser down the back straightaway. He's building some distance as Gordon Johncock is about four cars behind. He's making a move, but Bobby Unser's got green light all the way into turn three.
10: And here comes Bobby Unser. We may get a yellow light momentarily, though. There's a car stalled.
2: We do have a yellow light once again.
10: It's a car between three and four. Bob, it's over close to you.
2: And it is Bill Whittington, and he has been sitting there for almost this entire lap. I could not believe that the yellow light did not go on, but it just now came on. Bill Whittington in the number 90 pulled the car to the inside of the racetrack in the North Short Chute and was stalled there, has been for an entire lap, but it was only until the cars got right upon him that they turned on the yellow. That's the reason we are under caution once again. So Bill Whittington, the Craco car stereo system special in car number 90, is behind the wrecker now and will get a tow down into the pit area. Already they've cast him loose and he is coasting down toward the pits. Stay tuned for the greatest spectacle in racing. This is Paul Page back at the Indianapolis Motor Speedway. The yellow flag is out once again. Prior to this time, we've had seven yellow lights, and the total running time of the seven yellow lights, 71 minutes and 7 seconds, but the yellow light clock is clicking once again. Bobby Unser is leading the field. Gordon Johncock is second. Mario Andretti is third. But Bob Jenkins, you say that this yellow light has proven to be an advantage to Vern Schuppan. Bob Jenkins.
11: It certainly seemed like it, Paul, because Al Unser and Vern Schuppan were ahead of the pace car. The pace car pulled ahead of our leader, Bobby Unser. Those two cars were ahead of Unser, and so they were, it appears to me, able to make up this lap. Schuppan dodged into the pit area just a couple of seconds ago, but I think that he has taken advantage of the situation and moved up an entire lap. Now, we might also bring you up to date on the Whittington situation. The tow truck was able to pull him down to a position about a quarter of a mile from the entrance of the pit area, and there the car has stalled again. So we're going to be yellow for a few more laps as we get the Whittington car off the racetrack.
2: Thank you much, Bob Jenkins. Let's go to Bob Forbes. Bob?
1: Okay, Paul. We have Gordon Smiley, and very happy to report that he's in good shape. Gordon, what happened?
12: Well, you know, I don't like to point a finger at anybody, but it was such a blatant case of somebody driving way over their head that I don't mind it in this instance. It's Tony Bettenhausen, and earlier today, he just about took me out earlier. He's way over his head, trying way too hard. His car's loose all the time, all the way around the track. And this time, I was completely by him, had all my wheels by him, and he just turned right underneath my right rear wheel.
1: And that's, and you're talking about Tony Bettenhausen?
12: Mm-hmm.
1: Okay, and had you run into him any time before with any problems?
12: Well, like I say, yeah. He was real loose earlier and just about took me off earlier today. Well, you know, this was the second time I was giving him a lot of room. And Al Unser and I both were going by him at the same time. And, you know, Al just got by, and as I started to go by him, he just hooked me with his left front wheel and spun me right around backwards up into the wall.
1: Well, we're sorry that the incident happened, but we're very happy that you're all right, Gordon.
12: Thank you.
1: Paul?
2: This is Paul Page back at the Indianapolis Motor Speedway. We have 154 laps complete. Let's look at the rundown 4 laps ago. Because we're under the yellow, John, we have a little time. Let's be as complete as we can.
13: All right, Paul, at the end of 150 laps, the lead car was number 3, Bobby Unser. Second place, car number 20, Gordon Johncock. Third place, car number 40, Mario Andretti. Fourth place, car 33, Vern Schuppan. Fifth place, car 4, Dennis Firestone. Sixth place, car 14, A.J. Foyt. Seventh place, car number 32, rookie Kevin Cogan. Eighth place, car number 50, rookie Jeff Brabham. Ninth place, car number 35, rookie Bob Lazier. 10th place, car number 81, Sheldon Kinzer. 11th place, car number 16, rookie Tony Bettenhausen. 12th place, car number 90, Bill Whittington. In 13th place, car 84, Tim Richmond. 14th place, car 53, Steve Krizoloff. 15th place, another rookie, Bill Alsop. 16th place, car 31, Larry Dixon. 17th place, car 56, Tom Bigelow. 18th place, still another rookie, car number 74, Mike Chandler. 19th place, another rookie, car number 37, Scott Brayton. In 20th spot, car number 60, Gordon Smiley, who has hit the wall and is out now. In 21st place, car number 38, Jerry Carl. In 22nd place, another car that's out, Jose Le Garza. In 23rd place, still another car that's out, Peter Holzmer. And in 24th place, still running, car number 88, Al Unser. Paul?
2: We're waiting now for the green flag to come out. Dwayne Sweeney waves the green to the front of the field, and Bobby Unser leading Gordon Johncock and Mario Andretti comes down to the line. There's Bobby Unser crossing the line, completing lap 156. Pick him up, Ron Carroll.
7: All right, here we are in the first turn. Bobby Unser right there, and let's see if we can get the time lapse for you. Right there is Johncock. Andretti right on his tail as they head into turn two, Howdy.
8: Here's Bobby Unser, former winner going by, and let's watch for, yes, there's Gordon Johncock, and Mario's right on his tail. Larry?
9: The Unser goes streaking down the back straightaway. Right now, Gordon Johncock, Mario Andretti, they're side by side. Andretti gets by on the inside as they head towards turn three.
10: and they're side-by-side coming into three. Yes, it's Andretti diving in before John Cock. Unser's clear over in turn number four.
11: Oh, a great race. Unser is biased. The battle is for second. They're running nose-to-tail. It's Andretti and John Cock running nose-to-tail on the racetrack.
2: I know this has to keep Chief Mechanic Jim McGee's heart up in his mouth because he's watching his two cars race side-by-side on the race course. Bobby Unser leads, but now Gordon Johncock is trying Mario Andretti in the first turn run.
7: And there's a car right in front of him. It's car number 81, Sheldon Kinzer. But so they've had to back off just a tiny bit. They're over in turn two right now, honey.
8: Yes, and we see Mario goes below the white and yellow lines as he heads up the backstretch and tries to get by Kinzer. I think Larry will see him pass him.
9: Andretti's trying to get by him. There's a four-second interval between first and second. Johncock going around on the outside. They're three abreast as they head into turn three.
10: Crowd rises to its feet. The mutual respect of two great race drivers as they go into the turn side by side. It's John Cock ahead of Andretti.
11: Yes, it is. In turn four, John Cock leading Andretti by about one car length.
2: The battle is for second place. Bobby Unser leads alone down the straightaway. But here comes Gordon Johncock with Mario Andretti right behind him. And they've lengthened out the distance, so they've tried each other now. As Andretti closes up just a bit, we say stay tuned for the greatest spectacle in racing. This is Paul Page back at the Indianapolis Motor Speedway. Bobby Unser leads, but the SVP cars are battling side by side. They're in turn three. Doug Zink.
10: Gordon Johncock goes ahead of Mario Andretti in turn number three. Andretti had taken him over in one. Bob, pick him up.
11: They're just back and forth. First Johncock, then Andretti and Johncock. Right now it's Johncock and Andretti headed down the straightaway.
2: They are certainly pulling one another up on the speed margin because Gordon Johncock leads Mario Andretti. They are fighting for second place. Bobby Unser is out in front and taking advantage of this lull in the action for him. He has a clean race course in front of him. But Andretti and Johncock have really been battling. Andretti drops well below the white line coming through the second turn. They come into the view of Larry Henry. Larry?
9: Here goes Gordon Johncock. He's got a bigger lead over Mario Andretti. Bobby Unser has no one in front of him for the entire back straightaway. They're heading towards turn three.
10: Now here comes Johncock, about 15 car lengths behind Andretti, dropping down below the yellow and white line. They're into the short chute.
11: They're beginning to stretch out just a little. Unser increases his lead over Johncock, and Johncock stretches it out just a little on Mario Andretti.
2: Well, Roger Ward, as we watch both of these drivers come around this race course, they're using every inch of the racetrack, aren't they?
6: Well, they certainly are. As a matter of fact, they need to. I believe that Bobby has a little edge on him. He's able to pull away a little bit. And perhaps Gordon has a little edge on Mario. However, we'll have to wait till the end of the race to find out.
2: We have a yellow flag out. Gentlemen, let's look for it. The yellow flag flies once again. Come in, Bob Jenkins.
11: Well, the problem is on the main straightaway, Paul. An engine's let go, apparently, right here in turn number four. And a huge puff of smoke went up, and it really blocked the visibility of the drivers. And that's the reason why the yellow came out. I do not know who it was. He is in turns one or two.
2: Let's go to Ron Carroll, who may have that car. Ron?
7: Right you are, Paul. We have a car, and it's right down just barely past the fence. As they come out of the starting block, a wrecker has pulled up now, and I'm going to have to get the glasses on. All right, it's Tom Bigelow. Tom Bigelow, 56. I could not see the number for just a moment. He is out of the car, though, and quite all right, Paul.
2: Well, Tom Bigelow popped the engine in an area that is north of the control tower and south of Bob Jenkins, and we have trouble seeing it, but it did blow a great deal of smoke when the engine let go. Bigelow got it safely down onto the grass just at the south end of the pit area. He's climbed out of the car. The car sits on the apron. The yellow flag is out, and that continues to give Bobby Unser the lead. This is Paul Page back at the Indianapolis Motor Speedway. Larry Henry, you say that you think it might have been Sheldon Kinzer because of an action on the backstretch?
9: Well, he is back down in front of us. When the yellow light came out, he pulled to the inside of the track. The hand went up in the air to indicate maybe some problems on that car, but he has come around on the pace lap now behind the pace car, so it is definitely not him as we check the cars going by us here. And one observation we'll make very quickly, we have a stock block left in the field. That is Jerry Carl, of course, who got in by a protest being filed. Back to you, Paul.
2: Well, back in the master control tower, in just a moment we will give you for your scoring charts the rundown of lap 160. As of 150 laps, Gordon Johncock had earned $9,800 for leading 49 laps in the competition. Danny Ongais had picked up $5,000, and we have a full list of drivers, all who have made money as a result of leading this 500-mile race. And Right at the bottom of that list is car 55, Jose Legarza, who, of course, hit the wall. But for his work at leading 13 different laps, he has picked up $2,600. That's in addition to other monies that he will receive as a result of his finishing position. John DeCamp.
13: Paul, at the end of 160 laps, the leader was Bobby Unser in car number 3. Second place, car number 20, Gordon Johncock. Third place, car number 40, Mario Andretti. In fourth place, car 33, Vern Schuppan. In fifth place, car 14, A.J. Foyt. In sixth place, car number 4, Dennis Firestone. In seventh place, car number 50, Jeff Brabham. In eighth place, car 32, Kevin Cogan. In ninth place, car 81, Sheldon Kinzer. And in tenth spot, car number 16, Tony Bettenhausen.
2: Let's take a look at the leading lap rundown while we have a little time under this yellow flag. Bobby Unser began this race as the leader, held on to it until the end of the 21st lap, in which time Johnny Rutherford picked up the lead. On the 25th lap, Tom Sneva took the lead back, and Bobby Unser took it away one lap later on lap 26. Then Tom Sneva battled back, and on the 33rd lap, Tom Sneva was back in front. Rick Mears picked up the lead on the 57th lap. Gordon Smiley on the 58th, Bobby Unser on the 59th, Danny Ongais on the 60th, and on the 64th lap, Gordon Johncock came back into the lead. Bobby Unser picked it up on the 91st, and then Mario Andretti on the 97th lap. Jose Legarza on the 99th held it until Johncock took it back on the 105th lap. Then Bobby Unser took it from Johncock on the 114th. Johncock back from Unser on the 119th, and we'll continue with that, but we have action on the race course. The pace car has pulled off into the pit area. The green flag flies once again, and Bobby Unser and Mario Andretti are side by side coming down the main straightaway in a battle for the lead. Ron Carroll.
7: And Mario Andretti's got him. Andretti's got him. John, Bobby Unser, second place now. Over in turn two. Howdy, get him.
8: They drift down off of the short chute wall down inside the track. And you're right, it is Mario Andretti in the lead. Larry.
9: Mario Andretti buying that STP oil treatment special. He's heading down the back straightaway, but Unser closes again, moves alongside as they head towards turn three. They're side by side.
10: And Bobby Unser grabs the lead going into turn number three. It looks like the crowd here evenly split between the two. They're into turn number four. Bob.
11: That's just what I was about to say. Cheers from all over this grandstand. Bobby Unser has the lead with Andretti second, and it's a really partisan crowd here in four.
2: Well, the crowd on their feet once again and cheering Bobby Unser down the line as Mario Andretti chases him across the line and down to the first turn once again. Ron.
7: All right. There it is. There's Bobby Unser right now and Andretti right behind him. Incidentally, Foyt has moved into the third position on the track right now as they're in turn two. Howdy.
8: Bobby Unser flashing by, and right here's Mario Andretti and A.J. Foyt right behind him. Larry?
9: Unser is opening up his lead now in that PC9B. He's motoring towards turn three. Foyt going around Mario Andretti.
10: Into turn number three, it's Bobby Unser opening up a very wide lead. Foyt gets around Mario Andretti. Andretti down below the yellow and white line. Into the short chute. Bob, pick him up.
11: And it is Bobby Unser stretching it out now on second place, Mario Andretti. And Foyt, as you indicated, is between the leader and second place.
2: A.J. Foyt is actually two laps down, sitting back in the sixth place. Now he's moved up to fifth place as a result of the pass he just made on a slower car. And he has managed to put himself in between Mario Andretti and the leader, Bobby Unser. Gordon Johncock sits back about five more cars, but Johncock is in third position. He has that slower traffic then that he will have to maneuver around, and he is about a quarter of a lap behind. Mario Andretti just comes onto the back straightaway while Bobby Unser heads down to the third turn. Pick him up, Doug Zink.
10: And here comes Bobby Unser moving very smoothly through turn number three, looking for his second victory. 33 laps away from that. They're into turn number four. Bob.
11: Bobby Unser right in front of me. He has Tim Richmond right in front of him, one of the slower cars in the field at this point. Unser will be trying to go around on the straightaway.
2: So we are back racing at the Indianapolis Motor Speedway. Bobby Unser picks his hand up off the wheel of the Norton Spirit and acknowledges the starter, Dwayne Sweeney, as he comes under the line, acknowledges his pit crew, and Mario Andretti heads down into the first turn also. Then Gordon Johncock just now heading down into the first turn. So the lead has begun to spread out. They are all on the 168th lap. And as we mentioned earlier, Vern Schuppan continues to watch the leaders from the fourth position. In fifth place is A.J. Foyt, who is sitting right back there. And I would say, Roger Moore, that Vern Schuppan and Mario, and I'm trying to say that Vern Schuppan and A.J. Foyt are both still within striking distance of something that happened up front.
6: Well, yes, actually, either one of those drivers could win the race. However, all three of the leaders would have to drop out for them to get back in the hunt, because they're on the same lap and they're down two laps. So to make up two laps with only 30-some laps left would be impossible.
2: Let's watch Mario Andretti now. He has begun to slow down coming off the fourth turn. Ron Carroll's in front of you.
7: He's in front of me right now, Mario Andretti. Still out on the racetrack, but yes, he keeps seems to be pulling way back. He's over in two right now, Howdy.
8: He's dropping below the double yellow and white line as he came through the second turn, and he's about two-thirds of the way up the backstretch now.
9: And he's really about 10 seconds behind Bobby Hunter. Last lap, he was only 7 seconds behind.
10: He's still in the groove, though, as he comes to turn number three, but he does drop down below the yellow and white line. Bob Jenkins.
11: And he has done that on several occasions, the last couple of laps, dropping way down below the white and yellow line here in four. He apparently is suffering some kind of problem, is definitely slowing down.
2: So Mario Andretti in second place comes down the main straightaway. His teammate Gordon Johncock in car 20 is right behind him and closing the gap. In fact, he may overhaul his teammate the next moment, Ron Carroll.
7: Well, I think you're going to be right. Yes, as they head down through the chute, it is Johncock overhauling Mario Andretti and over in two.
8: As a matter of fact, Johncock sort of forced Andretti a little bit high in the groove as they came through here, and he wee-wawed a little bit. Larry?
9: And Gordon Johncock goes by, but there's still 12 seconds between Johncock and the leader, Bobby Unser, as Johncock heads into three.
10: And here's Gordon Johncock in the STP racer and car number 40, another STP racer, Mario Andretti right behind him. Bob?
11: During this most recent yellow, Gordon Johncock made a pit stop and was last in the field as they came down for green, but he has moved back up and now in second.
2: Bobby Unser brings him across the line, 171 laps complete. Larry Henry, you have a comment.
9: We have car number 31, Larry Dixon, coming down to the white line, slowing down as he goes into turn three. We might have a yellow. He might have enough power to make it back to the pits.
2: So Larry Dixon experiencing a problem. Hopefully that will not bring the yellow out. We have seen a lot of yellow light here today. Through the 160th lap, 46 of them have been run under the yellow. And Bob Jenkins now reporting to us that they should be able to keep the green flag flying over the Indianapolis Motor Speedway. It is Bobby Unser that leads this race, and a tremendous battle in second place has developed between Gordon Johncock and his teammate Mario Andretti. Bobby Unser comes down across the line. A.J. Foyt is right behind him on the race course, but he is two laps down from the leader lap. There goes Al Unser past, who has continued in this race after lengthy repairs. And Gordon Johncock finally heads down into the first turn. And Mario Andretti is almost a full straightaway back. In fact, at this moment, Dennis Firestone sitting right behind Andretti. And in that car is really dogging him, staying right with him. So that should indicate that the capability of Mario Andretti's car has fallen off a bit. Wouldn't you say, Roger Ward?
6: Well, I think watching the way Mario is driving the racetrack would indicate that he probably has some kind of a chassis problem. He's able to, you know, use all of his expertise to grab a lead, but then the people are able to pass him right back. So I'm certain he must have some problem with his chassis and is not able to run the pattern that he would like to run.
2: John DeCamp, let's take a look at the scorecards.
13: Okay, after 170 laps, Paul, Bobby Unser is the leader in car number three. Car number 40, Mario Andretti, is running in second. Gordon Johncock in car number 20 is running in third. In fourth, car 33, Vern Schupan. In fifth, A.J. Foyt, car 14. Sixth, car number 4, Dennis Firestone. Seventh, car 32, Kevin Cogan. In eighth, car number 50, Jeff Brabham. In ninth, car number 81, Sheldon Kinzer. Running in tenth, car number 16, Tony Bettenhausen. Paul?
2: At the conclusion of 170 laps, and we're currently on lap 173, the average speed 136.669 miles an hour. Donald?
5: There are a number of traditional awards that are given here. One that's been given since 1950 is Stuart Warner's Hans Wilbur Shaw John Hobbs Trophy for the driver that leads at the halfway mark. And this being the 31st year of that, the Mexican Jose Legarza is the winner.
2: All right, now let's talk with Jose Legarza's mother, who has been here at the Speedway and has been enjoying herself in May.
14: Okay, Paul, I'm with Mrs. Garza. Mrs. Garza, was it a thrill for you and your son today?
15: Was it quite? I didn't get it.
14: Did you enjoy the race today?
15: Yes, I did. I did. I was very glad. I was very glad what he was doing. And I am very glad that he is very well now.
14: Are you proud of him?
15: Yes, I am.
14: Will you be back next year?
15: Yes.
14: All right, thank you so much.
2: And thank you, Bob. At the Indianapolis Motor Speedway, car number 3, the Norton Spirit. Bobby Unser is the leader. There are 25 laps to go until the finish. Stay tuned for the greatest spectacle in racing. This is Paul Page back at the Indianapolis Motor Speedway, where Bobby Unser is our leader at this moment, 176 laps complete, but we expect him to head down into the pit area at any moment currently. Mario Andretti is in the pits. Let's go to Jerry Baker.
3: I've got him. They have changed the right side rubber already, Paul. This was a planned pit stop. There's nothing exciting about this. Whether this is the last one or not, I can't say. They have placed the right side rubber on, drilled the car, and there goes Mario Andretti.
2: Mario Andretti takes car number 40 out of the pits and heads back to the main straightaway. And Bobby Unser, his crew is ready. They are prepared for a pit stop. Some gesturing. They're trying to get some of the people back out of the way because Larry Dixon's number 31 car is going to be in the way of Bobby Unser as he comes down in the pit area. They're urging his crew to push the car faster, get it beyond Bobby's pits so he can make a smooth stop in. He is, after all, the leader. 177 laps. Bobby Unser heading down on the pit lane. Down through the pit area. His crew is ready. Dixon's car is clear. It should be a safe stop. Bobby Unser comes off the lead into the pits and comes into the view of Chuck Marlowe. Chuck?
4: Right in front of us. He just rolls up, pulls to a stop. They fasten the overflow and the hose. No rubber on the right side. It's just fuel alone. Let's see how much he saves. Takes a lot. Keeping that engine revving high, and they're giving him enough to go the distance. 24 laps, it's full, and he's gone.
2: And Bobby Unser, car number 3, the Norton Spirit, is on his way once again. 178 laps complete. And so it is Gordon Johncock that will pick up the lead, but it is Gordon Johncock that will head down into the pits. We have a yellow. Do we have a yellow flag? Did I hear a call of a yellow? No, we do not. I thought I heard a call of a yellow. Coming down in the pit area, let's go to Howdy Bell as we watch Jeff Brabham head out of the pits after a routine stop. Howdy?
8: Thank you very much, Paul. We have A.J. Foyt going slowly through this second turn, but I think he's up by Larry Henry now. What can you see, Larry?
9: Well, he just put the visor up on his helmet, and A.J. Foyt is coasting down the back straightaway, and I would say that would be it for today for Supertex. He put a lot of effort in. He didn't really get a chance to shake down this car completely because of family problems this month, the health of his mother and all, and he is coasting very, very slowly towards turn number 3. It doesn't look like 1981 will be number 5 for A.J.
2: Gordon Johncock completes lap 179 as our leader. Bobby Unser is chasing him in second place. In third place is Mario Andretti. Vern Schupan in car number 33 is in fourth place. A.J. Foyt was sitting in fifth, but then you just heard the report. He began to slow down on the racetrack, and so as a result of that, he is no doubt coming around to be out of this race. Larry Henry. Larry Henry.
9: A.J. Foyt has stopped on the track now. He is not even into turn 3. He is out on the track. They still have not thrown the yellow light. He is sitting on the track, not in the grass in turn 3. It is still green. He is just sitting there motionless. And now finally, here come the tow trucks out. And still, it's a green light, and the tow trucks are almost out onto the racing surface. As you hear the cars go by, it is there it finally goes yellow, and A.J. should be getting a tow in very shortly.
2: Well, the yellow flag is out at the Indianapolis Motor Speedway. You heard the reason in advance of the yellow flag that A.J. Foyt slowed on the backstretch, finally rolled to a stop in the third turn, and he will have to pick up a tow and be brought around to the pit area now. 180 laps are now complete. John DeCamp, the scorecard, please.
3: Well, Paul, at the end of 180 laps, the leader is Gordon Johncock in car number 20. Running in second place, car number 3, Bobby Unser. In third place, car number 40. Mario Andretti in fourth place, car 33, Vern Schupan. In fifth place, car number 4, Dennis Firestone. In sixth place, car number 32, Kevin Cogan. In seventh place, car number 50, Jeff Brabham. In eighth place, car number 14, A.J. Foyt, who has just stalled out. In ninth place, car number 81, Sheldon Kinzer. And in tenth spot, car number 16, Tony Bettenhausen. 1 through 10.
2: And Gordon Johncock, our leader at the time, came in a quick stop for fuel, topped up. And he should now be able to go the distance, but let's check in with Jerry Baker and make sure the stop went routinely. Jerry?
3: Yes, Paul, there was no problem whatsoever. They came in, they did take a look at the right side rubber, of course, as they always do. They refueled the automobile. A loud cheer went up when that yellow light came up, because I think they thought that might help this crew just a bit, as it's going to do some of the others also. Routine stop, he's out, and this should be it for the final run.
2: Well, Roger Ward, the drama is set now. Gordon Johncock makes his stop on the yellow. Some of the others were not so fortunate. What do you anticipate here in the next few minutes?
6: Well, I don't think that stop helped Gordon all that much because Bobby had just completed his pit stop and was able to go into the lead when Gordon came in to make his. And they are very close together on the racetrack, so it's going to be a real scramble to the finish, and we'll see who has the fastest car.
2: I might say, with 181 laps now complete, it may not only be a race to the finish, but a race to beat the rain, because, Ron Carroll, you're reporting that you're seeing some heavy clouds, right?
7: You are right, Paul. They're more to the west-southwest of us right now. The sun is gone, and behind them, an overcast skies. The drama is really going to build for these next 19 laps. Bobby Unser, Gordon Johncock, and the rain. We're going to watch for it very carefully. We'll keep our eyes on the track, but try to turn around and watch as those clouds get heavier and heavier, Paul.
2: The average speed to this point, 138.594 miles an hour. This is Paul Page back at the Indianapolis Motor Speedway. 182 laps are complete with Bobby Unser showing as our leader. But when they come back to green, it will be a sprint to the finish because Gordon Johncock sits right behind Unser, and they will battle, no doubt, right to the finish of this race. Roger, does one driver have any advantage over the other at this point? They have some slower traffic in front of them.
6: Well, I don't believe that when you have two veteran drivers like these two that there's really any advantage. It just now depends on who's got the best car and perhaps who gets a little break out there in the traffic.
2: Well, we'll find out shortly. We're waiting for the green flag once again, waiting for indication that the pace car will come off. This has been a day with a great quantity of yellow flag. The most serious accident involving Danny Ongais, but the track hospital told us that he was in fair condition, though he had suffered some rather severe injuries. Bob Jenkins, you have a report for us.
9: Well, just to elaborate on that a little more, Paul, the car of Danny Ongais was brought by us just a few minutes ago, and the beautiful so-called Batmobile, and some people said it was the most beautiful car at the Indianapolis Motor Speedway this year, is total junk. There isn't a single piece on that car that can be salvaged. Danny Ongais, a very lucky race driver. The pace car is between turns 3 and 4 with the light out. We could go green, Paul.
2: So we're anticipating a green flag at the Indianapolis Motor Speedway. 183 laps are complete. Dwayne Sweeney, the starter, has the green flag in his hand. And we are watching down toward the fourth turn. The pace car heads off into the pit area. This should be a run to the finish now if they can keep it green all the way. And it'll be a battle between Bobby Unser and Gordon Johncock as Unser starts and weaves to the left and back to the right and back to the left again as he comes down the main straightaway and heads toward the first turn. Ron Carroll.
7: All right, and let's see. There is Bobby Unser. He's got that lead. There are about three cars between Unser and Gordon Johncock there in turn two. Howdy, Bell.
8: We're putting our eyes right on Bobby Unser. He flashes by, and you're right. There are three cars between he and Gordon Johncock. Larry?
9: Bobby Unser is stretching it out, going down the back straightaway, and Gordy Johncock's got a lot of cars to pass to catch him, and Unser is already into turn three.
10: And here comes Bobby Unser, two cars in between for Gordon Johncock to get past before he can do battle with Bobby Unser. They're in turn four.
11: And right in front of me, Bobby Unser, your leader, off of turn number four onto the main straightaway, trying to get around is Gordon Johncock in second at a yellow light again, Paul.
2: Here comes Bobby Unser down the main straightaway to see the yellow flag. It may be, Ron Carroll, because of Scott Brayton pulling off in the first turn. Ron?
7: I haven't, Paul. It's Scott Brayton, car number 37, but he's just lined it up with those other three cars down there. I really don't see any particular problem. The pace car is by us. Scott Brayton, he just kind of pulled it over, pulled it into the grass. He's out. No particular problem. Not even a wrecker, an ambulance, nothing out there. Just apparently the engine let loose again there. Or I shouldn't say the engine, but at least he shut it off. Paul?
2: Well, Ron, it looks like you have a parking lot down there in the first turn, don't you?
7: That's now four of them down here. We have number two, Tom Sneva, car 48, Mike Mosley, car 56, Tom Sneva, and now car 37, Scott Brayton. And in every case, it's been one of those things where they can pull it right up against the fence. So they've just pulled the wall.
2: Yet for another lap, it is going to be a yellow flag, and it's going to be Bobby Unser that leads. 185 laps now complete. Stay tuned for the greatest spectacle in racing. Paul Page back at the Indianapolis Motor Speedway, 186 laps complete. Bobby Unser, car number three, the Norton Spirit, is sitting out in front of this 500-mile race field. And it is Gordon Johncock that is sitting in second place. So Mario Andretti, Bob Jenkins, may be able to make up a lap and close right back up and get in the fight again.
11: Well, it certainly appeared that way to me. Again, it was the same situation as a while ago. The pace car picks up the leader, and Andretti was able to make up almost an entire lap. So you might check with timing and scoring, but I think that Andretti now is on the same lap as the leaders, although he's at the rear of this field.
2: Well, we are watching for an update on the computerized scoring as Dwayne Sweeney, the starter, watches down toward the fourth turn in anticipation of a possible green flag. Once again, we are yellow at the moment. The pace car still has the yellow flashing lights on top, telling the drivers behind him that they are not yet ready to head off and head down the pit area and give the drivers the racetrack. So Bobby Unser has yet another lap that he gains under the yellow flag at the Indianapolis Motor Speedway. Larry Henry, you have a comment.
9: A.J. Foyt in car number 14 is back out on the track. He just went zooming by and down into turn three, so maybe it was a fuel problem. A.J.'s got fuel on board now, and he's back out doing some racing.
2: Well, Foyt's crew headed up through the pits and retrieved his car, so maybe it was only fuel. Donald Davidson?
5: This event has become a truly international one again, apparently, as we have five drivers in this race that are either foreign or foreign-born. And listen to this one. We've got Mario Andretti in third place. Born in Italy, a United States citizen. In fourth place, we've got Vern Schuppan from South Australia. In fifth place, Dennis Firestone is an American, but he was born in Australia. And in seventh place, we have another Australian, Jeffrey Brabham. Jose Legarza, of course, the Mexican, is out of the race. And I think I covered all five of them. But anyway, we've got four or five, I think I mentioned, in the top seven.
2: As busy as we've been, Donald, I don't think we had a chance either to... remind everyone that Jeff Brabham is the son of Jack Brabham, three-time world driving champion, and the man that brought the rear engine revolution to the Indianapolis Motor Speedway 20 years ago this month of May when he drove the number 17 Cooper Climax Special to a finish in the top 10, which surprised a lot of people when he had that rear engine car. Down below us, in front of the Master Control Tower, they have begun to build the victory lane, ready for whoever might earn that honor here in another 13 laps. The green flag in the hand of the starter. We expect a restart once again. Bobby Unser is our leader as they come back to green. He's on the main straightaway, picking up power and speed, and it is Bobby Unser first across the line. Gordon Johncock is about 200 yards behind him. He has two slower cars in between. He and Unser pick him up, Ron Carroll.
7: You are right. There's Bobby Unser class right now. Gordon Johncock right on the heels of car 81, Sheldon Kinzer in their turn two. Howdy.
16: There goes your leader right past us up the backstretch in the view of Larry Henry.
9: Here comes Bobby Unser by us now. Gordon Johncock having trouble getting by Kinzer, and he still can't get around him as they head down towards turn three where Bobby Unser already is into it.
10: Bobby Unser, two-time Indianapolis 500 winner, is just 12 laps away from his third victory. They're into turn number four. Bob, pick him up.
11: And Bobby Unser is stretching out that lead on Gordon Johncock, who's hung up in traffic. He is able to get around Sheldon Kinzer, but is way behind Unser.
2: So Bobby Unser flashes across the line. 189 laps are now complete, 11 to go for a finish. There goes Johncock across the line, still dealing with slower traffic on Carroll.
7: All right, in car 84, Tim Richmond under the yellow line a moment ago as Bobby Unser goes by. Johncock has gotten around one of those cars now. I'm only one between he and the leader. Howdy.
16: They should be past Larry Henry and up in the view of Doug Zink in turn three. Dougie?
10: We've got him, Howdy. Here comes Bobby Unser, and he's putting quite a bit of distance between he and car number 20, the STP Oil Treatment Special. Now, here comes Johncock. Unser's in four, Bob.
11: And with just about 10 laps to go, Bobby Unser looks like a sure winner if he can hold on, but Gordon Johncock is within striking distance.
2: Bobby Unser is leading the Indianapolis 500, 10 laps to go to the finish. This is Paul Page, the Master Control Tower, Indianapolis Motor Speedway, the 65th running of the 500, 191 laps are complete. Car number three, the Norton Spirit, Bobby Unser driving, is out in front. He is being pursued by Gordon Johncock and Mario Andretti, three cars on the leader lap at this moment. Unser, though, is moving very smoothly. It seems like his car is on rails as it goes around that course. Roger Ward, wouldn't you like to be in that right now?
6: Oh, I certainly would. Of course, right now he's beginning to hear a lot of funny noises out of that car and wondering what it is that's going to happen that will keep him from victory lane. However, as smoothly as his car is running and as proficiently as he's driving, I suspect he will be the winner.
2: Well, it doesn't sound like much, though it's a great deal of distance. There is a four-second difference between the leader, Bobby Unser, and the second-place car of Gordon Johncock. To translate it into speeds of 200 miles an hour plus down the straightaway, that is a whopping distance for a driver to make up. And Gordon Johncock is certainly driving with all he's worth at this moment, as is Mario Andretti. And I think we really have to compliment the fourth-place driver, Bernd Schuppan, who has stayed in the fight all afternoon. He's been right there. He is back behind the leaders by several laps, but still he has kept his car safe and clean, as has Dennis Firestone, who is sitting in fifth place at this moment. On 190th lap, car number three turned a lap at 188 miles an hour, so Bobby Unser is still fully capable of running fast.
13: Bobby Unser gained a half a second on Gordon Johncock in second place on that last lap, Paul.
2: Bobby Unser running smoothly on this race course. The car handling beautifully. The Norton Spirit, a beautiful machine. It is white and blue with yellow trim. Gordon Johncock slowing down. Let's go to Larry Henry.
9: Sutton coming off turn two. Gordon Johncock just slows down and comes down to the white line. He's slowly heading into turn three. Mario Andretti is just now going by us. Andretti in second place, and Bobby Unser's got a half lap on him.
2: Well, we have no idea what might have happened in Gordon Johncock's car, but all of a sudden it slowed on the back stretch. Johncock is now below the yellow line, slowing substantially, and Mario Andretti moves into second place. That, of course, brings Bernd Schuppan up, as does Dennis Firestone. They should have had enough fuel on the machine to go to the end of the race. Their last stop was made on the 180th lap, so that was only 14 laps ago, unless they didn't get a full fuel load, which can certainly happen, can it, Roger?
6: Well, it can happen, but they took a rather lengthy period of time, so I'm sure he got a full load of fuel. I suspect something just happened to the engine.
2: So it is Bobby Unser that leads. Gordon Johncock in the last few laps falls out of second place, giving it to Mario Andretti. And Donald Davidson, as we come to the finish of this race, you have a comment.
5: This is a long-time habit of Bobby Unser's. I'm not sure if he's hooked up to a radio or not, except that they are showing him the pit board every time. And every time he gets a pit sign, he acknowledges it with a wave of his hand. That's something he's done for many years.
2: A nice, cool racing driver in the lead of this race, Bobby Unser, brings number three around, heads toward the second turn now. Let's pick him up, Howdy Bell, and take him around. Waiting for Bobby Unser, who is already on the backstretch. Let's go to Bob Jenkins. Bob?
11: And another one of those running up in the top five. Dennis Firestone is in trouble. That car smoking badly. I don't think he's under power. He's headed for the pit area as Bobby Unser flashes by us and completes lap 196.
2: How sad for Dennis Firestone. Had moved himself up to fifth position, and now he's in trouble on the race course and slowing down. Bobby Unser ticks off lap 196, comes into the view of Ron Carroll, a full straightaway lead on second place.
7: Okay, right there's Bobby Unser going by us right now. Winner in 1968 and 1975, two-time winner. He wanted to catch Al, his brother, who has three wins under his belt, and he may do it. They're in the backstretch right now, Larry Henry.
9: There goes Bobby Unser by us, and that Norton Spirit, he heads down into turn three so smoothly as he has done all day long.
10: And here he is in turn number three, and the crowd beginning to rise to its feet in anticipation of the end of this race and a win by Bobby Unser. Bob, pick him up in turn four.
11: Well, he's driven a very smart race, ladies and gentlemen. He really has. He has been in position all the time, and now with three laps to go, has a commanding lead on second place Andretti.
2: A 12-second lead as Bobby Unser takes the Norton Spirit down across the line. 197 laps now complete. Ron Carroll.
7: Wonder if he's got the butterflies in his stomach like I had at the beginning, Paul, because those last couple of laps, you really start to worry about it. Howdy Bell, turn two.
16: There he goes, flashing by in that beautiful blue and red machine, and Larry Henry, he's coming your way.
9: Bobby Unser, who wants to win, as he calls it, the whole shooting match in 1981, streaks by us and heads towards turn three.
10: Last year, you may recall when he went out after leading, he was very philosophical. He talked with the Indianapolis Motor Speedway Network and said, that's racing. Well, it looks like this time, the shoe's on the other foot. Bob, pick him up.
11: Very, very smoothly through turn number four. I think he perhaps is slowing down just a little bit, enough to keep Andretti behind him, but enough to win the race.
2: Bobby Unser comes across the line 5 miles to the finish of the 500-mile race very smoothly. A 12-second lead, but he begins to slow a bit. He, after all, can't afford it. Mario Andretti is still charging hard from his second place. Vern Schuppan driving nice and easy, several laps back in third place. Bobby Unser brings it around, running so very, very smoothly and so well at the Indianapolis Motor Speedway. He has won two 500-mile races in 1968 and in 1975 here at the Indianapolis Motor Speedway. He's begun to slow just a bit. We're getting the time and speed report, and he's dropped down to 179.7 miles an hour. So he is being very careful. The white flag now in the hand of Dwayne Sweeney, indicating one more lap to go, and a big number three showing to Bobby Unser to tell him he's the man receiving the white flag. Ron Carroll, let's take him around.
7: And from Albuquerque, there he is. Everybody on their feet, cheering, waving, clapping their hands. Bobby Unser, twice the winner. He's going to pick up the third checkered flag here in just a minute. Howdy.
16: Hats off to him as he goes by from here in the Vista and the Suites, also as he heads up to Larry Henry.
9: The Unser. Now the Unser family has six Indianapolis 500 championships among them, and he's slowing down just somewhat as he heads into turn three.
10: And the crowd on its feet, waving their hats, waving their arms. Bobby Unser in the Norton Spirit number three. Bob, pick him up and take him home.
11: 1968, 1975, and apparently 81 to call the winner of the 500-mile race. Here is Paul Page.
2: Bobby Unser, the Norton Spirit car number three, accepts the twin checkered flags from Dwayne Sweeney. Bobby Unser has won the Indianapolis 500. He was the pole sitter and ran it all the way around all day long, has really weathered the storm here, and is out in front. Howdy, Bell. Let's watch him on his victory lap.
16: I believe there are some people who are involved with the company that is the sponsor of his car here in this Vista, and they're waving frantically their blue and white hats as that Norton car goes by, and he waves to the Vista and the Suites also. Larry Henry.
9: Well, Paul, we have got some of the fans actually over the fence on the track, and they are waving to Bobby Unser. We have a bunch in turn three, and Bobby is just waving to everyone here. He is happy as can be as he heads towards turn three, and for the second year in a row, the pole sitter has gone on to win this great race.
10: And here's Bobby now in turn number three. Again, the crowd saluting as he drops down below the yellow and white line. His right hand in the air with the iridescent red glove. You can see it from the top of the stands here as he waves to all the fans here in turn number three. He's headed over toward turn number four. Bob Jenkins, he drove a great race.
11: Yes, he did. No question about it. He deserves the victory. Thousands of people here in the grandstand below me and thousands on the inside of the racetrack try to get a little closer. They salute him. Bobby Unser salutes back. The left hand is in the air. He is waving to the crowd. The crowd is waving to him. A happy moment for Bobby Unser, the 1981 winner of the 65th 500-mile race. Paul, he is about to pull into the pit area.
2: Hundreds of thousands of people on their feet cheering Bobby Unser as he comes ever so slowly down the pit road. Mario Andretti came in second, is rolling down. Bobby Unser decides he's going to stay out on the main straightaway and take it around one more time as he waves to the throngs that are here today, and they wave back. Bobby Unser finishes the Indianapolis 500 in first place, and Roger Penske and his racing team have already come down to victory lane, though they've got plenty of time now because Bobby's decided to stay out a little bit while longer. Donald Davidson.
5: I think of all the crew runs to victory lane that have ever had to be performed, this is the shortest one ever, Paul. If you note, their pit is right next to where the entrance to victory lane is. So all they had was a very short walk of maybe about 10 yards.
2: Just had to walk around the corner. Vern Schuppan has finished in third place here at the Indianapolis Motor Speedway. In just a few moments, we will give you the complete rundown as Bobby Unser is now having to weave his way through a giant crowd that is out on the race course and waving at him. They've climbed over the fences here. He's waving back to them. Though he's moving smoothly, they're not interfering with his progress at all. They just want to salute the new Indianapolis 500-mile race champion. Doug Zink, he should be in your view. What's it look like?
10: Paul, I'm looking for him now. And I'm going to have to throw it back to you in the tower.
2: Well, Bobby continues to roll, and he is on the backstretch. Let's go to Larry Henry.
9: Well, he's slowly heading to turn three now and probably into the view of Doug Zink, but it's unbelievable. The fans went over the fence, but they all had cameras in their hands to take pictures of Bobby Unser, gave him the thumbs-up sign, and Bobby is now down into turn three.
10: Hey, I've got him now. The part of the problem was we had another car that had stopped up here, and a lot of fans on the track unable to see him. And he's moved over now into the short chute between turns number three and four. Bobby Unser, the 1981 Indianapolis 500 winner.
11: Well, Doug, the crowd a little more, bit more ruly here in the fourth turn. Nobody has jumped the fence, but Bobby Unser, for the second time, salutes the crowd, and they salute back. So an extra victory lap here for Bobby Unser. And now, Paul, I believe he is indeed headed for the pit area and ultimately victory lane.
2: Well, I can't blame him at all, Bob Jenkins. It certainly must be a tremendous feeling. Roger Ward has felt it twice, and Bobby Unser heads now into the pits, almost unwilling to give up this fantastic ride. Now 502.5 miles long, actually more than that if you count the parade and pace laps. And he comes down through the pit area. Lou Palmer will await him in victory lane right now. It's been a very patient, actually a long wait for these crews. As we said, the Norton Spirit team only had to run around the corner to get into victory lane. And so Bobby Unser, blue and white with yellow trim, the big number three proudly on the front, the word Norton for the Norton Spirit on the side, as he begins now to make the turn up to victory lane. Let's go down to Lou Palmer.
17: Short trip from the pits, true, but an eight-year wait for some of these to come into victory lane. The Norton Spirit arrives and then some. All day today, it went smooth. Here, he overshot by a foot and a half. That's no big problem, but they'll be pushing him up our way now, and the crowd greets our new 500 winner, Bobby Unser, coming in car number three. He has arrived on the checkered carpet here immediately beneath the timing and scoring tower. The press is tremendous, and the first, well, I won't call it a kiss yet, but Roger Penske is in there really tight saying hi. Bobby Unser unstrapping and coming up out of the cockpit now, the BorgWarner cockpit. It is the trophy high on the roll cage behind Bobby Unser now, unbuckling, the gloves come off, the helmet is still on. The crew is elated. Roger Penske is alongside, and I think you've got yourself some kind of car. We're bringing her in now. There's the kiss. Bobby Unser is home and in victory lane. He greets the wife, and then Roger. The laurel wreath going over next. Bobby Unser, welcome back home to victory lane.
18: Well, thank you. I can't tell you how nice it is to be here. Been a long dry spell.
17: Well, you had yourself a car, and you had a May, I think, that you believed was going your way from the very beginning. You seemed to say each day this was your May.
18: Well, that's what happens when you have a good crew and owner like Roger Penske and a sponsor like Norton and a crew like we have. You know, that's race cars are good. Designer Pencil's done a hell of a job. We just really, things have been so good this month, we're just about half scared to realize that they're here.
17: Well, here in victory lane, we have only a race to recap that suggests the Wildcats for a time gave you the charge, but you had them handled well. What about the course itself? Were you in harm's way at any time?
18: No, definitely not. The only problem was I just haven't had a radio. Just like I told Roger, since I start the engines, the radio's going to quit, and sure enough, it did.
17: Okay, no problems of any kind then. What about after three wins? Do you go on from here? Your racing schedule going to remain as heavy as it has been now that you're a three-time winner here? You're going to keep pushing?
18: Well, I like racing too much to quit, and I've got an awful good team here. You know, it's very seldom you get a real good team, and when you get one, I think it's time to hit it hard then and make hay while the sun shines, like the old saying goes. And Roger's been an extremely good boss, and I have an extremely good crew, and really that's what I stand racing for.
17: Right, and I see no reason to break it up at all. And if I could get near Roger Penske, I would take his remarks as well. He is in the back. Let's move toward him. And the man who built the team, who brought it here, who had your way again today, you really present some fine race cars to us each May.
19: Well, I'll tell you, Bobby did a super job. We've been fighting our radios all month. That's the only thing that didn't work, and it didn't work again during the race. So it was, we had a board man out, Lee Brown, on the front that did a super job, and Bobby had it under control all day. Our crew was great, and I just want to thank Norton, Goodyear Gould, A.B. Dick, and the rest of our sponsors in Camp 2 for really providing us a super effort.
17: One final question, one of these odd things to my mind. Your pits could have been contiguous. You chose to separate them. Why?
19: Well, I'm glad we did, because the fire that happened in Mears' pit would have been over in our pit, but we just had a lucky day.
17: All right, so we've had a win today, and victory lane has never been crowded, more crowded. It's never been happier, I think, either, though. And I think it may be time to relinquish the affairs that are going on here and return you to control.
2: Thank you, Lou Palmer, calling victory lane once again. A good job by Bobby Unser, the Norton Spirit. Stay tuned for the greatest spectacle in racing. This is Paul Page back at the Indianapolis Motor Speedway, where Bobby Unser has won his third 500-mile race. The party continues down in victory lane. Here is the unofficial order of the finish and John DeCamp. John?
13: Paul, the winner, of course, Bobby Unser, car number 3. In second place, car number 40, Mario Andretti. In third spot, car number 33, Vern Schuppan. In fourth place, car number 32, Kevin Kogan. In fifth place, car number 50, Jeff Brabham. In sixth place, car number 81, Sheldon Kinzer. In seventh place, car number 16, Tony Bettenhausen. In eighth place, car number 20, Gordon Johncock. In ninth place, car number 53, Steve Krizoloff. In tenth place, car number 4, Dennis Firestone. In 11th place, car number 7, Bill Alsop. In 12th place, car number 74, Mike Chandler. In 13th place, car number 14, A.J. Foyt. In 14th, car number 84, which was driven by Tim Richmond. In 15th place, car 38, Jerry Carl. In 16th, car 37, Scott Brayton. And in 17th place, car number 88, Al Unser. Paul, the rest of the cars in the race had all ceased operation by the end. If you want me to run them down, I will.
2: Let's go first because we have a young man waiting who did an incredibly fine job today, though rather unspectacularly. He just stayed in there. His name is Vern Schuppan, and he finished in third place. He's with Chuck Marlowe. Chuck?
4: Okay, Paul, I have Vern. Vern, just a second. We're on the air right now. He had to step over and talk to a friend. Congratulations to you. The first thing I said to you when he came in following a third-place finish was, you sat back very subtly in fourth place, and had anything happened up there in front, you could have scooted up very quickly.
20: Well, you know, just this car is not the latest in terms of speed and so on, but it is a proven 500-mile car, and I felt that if I could just keep the thing on the island and run all day at a consistent speed and time my pit stops right, then towards the end of the race, I could see that I was in a good position and just backed off a little bit to make sure the car went all the way.
4: So then it was your strategy to make sure that you had the endurance rather than the test for the front.
20: Well, there was no, you know, technically there's no way this car can run with some of the latest cars. And there's no point in trying to
4: Well, if that's the case, that's just a phenomenal job.
20: This is a four-year-old car, and the latest ground effect cars are probably up to 10 miles an hour faster, you know. So my strategy was just to run a speed that I could run reasonably consistently all day and just keep the car going.
4: Well, my friend, you did an excellent job of that. Your pacing was remarkable out there. And you take another...
20: Okay.
4: Congratulations to you.
20: Good. I have to thank my crew. They're the guys that did it.
4: Thank you, Vern, very much.
20: Good. Thank you.
2: Australian Vern Schuppan comes home in third place at the Indianapolis Motor Speedway. A rookie, Kevin Kogan, who did not have a sponsor for his car the whole month of May, finally is able to really show what he is made of at the Indianapolis Motor Speedway, comes home in fourth place. He's with Bob Forbes. Bob?
21: Yes, right now, Paul, he's extremely busy signing autographs. He's been doing so for ever since he came in, and he's a very, very happy young man. Kevin from Redondo Beach, California, 25 years old. What are your thoughts right now?
22: Well, I'm very pleased that we did as well as we did. We had a lot of problems in the first, very beginning of the race. We lost the right front tire, became loose. So I came in and changed it, which pushed me back to last. And so we didn't hit the yellows as well as I hoped we could. And we kept picking up spots, which I was surprised. And then at about two-thirds through the race, my right front tire came loose again, only this time I think it came all the way off on the last corner.
21: And your tire came off?
22: Yeah, it came off on the coming into turn 4.
21: Okay.
22: Right front.
21: And that probably set you back a little too, didn't it?
22: Yeah, that wasn't too bad because it was under a yellow.
21: Uh-huh.
22: But it was hurting me. Mostly.
21: Were you nervous at the start, Kevin?
22: Not really. I think you're a little nervous hoping that what's going to happen after the first corner. But the first corner went perfectly and there was no problems. But then I had so much push in the car, I started dropping back. And that was because of the right front wheel being loose.
21: Congratulations, and I'll let you get back to sign your autographs.
22: Okay, thank you.
2: There has to be a happy young man, Kevin Kogan. Mario Andretti came home in second place. He, unfortunately, is not available. He had a few minutes, spoke with his admirers, and has already headed out of the pit area at the Indianapolis Motor Speedway. While at the same time, Bobby Unser has a wreath placed around his neck. He sits on the back of the beautiful Buick Regal pace car. He's taken a bottle of champagne and sprayed it upon all of his admirers down at the starting line, and he's about to take one more lap around the Indianapolis Motor Speedway, though much more leisurely than he has all afternoon, as he does it sitting up and waving back to his fans. Donald Davidson.
5: Bobby Unser's first victory in 1968 was with Judd Phillips, and Judd Phillips is a very fine mechanic who keeps a low profile. He's been here for 30 years, and he was the crew chief for Kevin Cogan today. We believe that this is the second closest race ever. It's approximately a five-second margin between first and second. 2.16 seconds between Wilbur Shaw and Ralph Hepburn in 1937 is the closest. And as far as Bobby Unser, who now becomes another three-time winner of the 500-mile race, another record goes. Sam Hanks is no longer the oldest winner ever. He was 6 weeks short of his 43rd birthday. Bobby Unser is 47 years, 3 months, and 4 years and 4 days old today.
2: So Bobby Unser, a three-time winner now of the Indianapolis 500. This is Paul Page back in the Master Control Tower. We're at a silent now on the main.

0: race, 15 cars were still running. Paul?
1: Roger Ward, you stood up the entire 500 miles. I think you love this race.
2: Well, it was a very exciting race from start to finish. Bobby drove a flawless race, and his car performed just like they had hoped that it would. You have to be disappointed for Gordon Johncock. He was certainly in the running right to the bitter end, and he's had two or three unfortunate finishes like that, but he'll be back. And, of course, my congratulations to Bobby for a great job. It was a great race. Kind of too many yellow flags to satisfy me, but that's the way it happens when you go this fast.
1: Well, Roger Ward, we thank you so much for your involvement here today, and you'll be going back to your regular job out at Circus Circus, I assume, and maybe the fans will come visit you.
2: Well, we certainly hope so. We've got a very fast boat out there we're trying to get running, and I'm certainly looking forward to our opening season.
1: Roger Ward, thank you very much. Well, the race is run now. The month's work has drawn to a close, and Bobby Unser has joined a line 70 years old. His name will now be etched once again into the record books with 64 others, because Bobby Unser has reached the peak of hundreds of thousands that passed through the gates early this day. Only one will leave this great and ancient speedway with the mantle of the champion. The minutes of this once-a-year meeting have now passed. For our new champion, the moments flew past just as he flew down the long straightaways. For others, the race has been longer, harder. The reward's different. For some, the results of this day have been pain and disappointment. For others, the satisfaction of having run with the best. These are remarkable men, these racing drivers, brave and sensitive, tough yet tender, and to a one dedicated to winning. They each leave now to plan for their next race, but they will dream of the next call from Indianapolis, of next year, when it will go out once again to come to Indianapolis for the 66th time, and the racers and their legions of fans will return once again to the world's greatest race course. The engines are quiet. The crowds now head home, be it across the street or around the world. And soon, beautiful Indiana sunset will grace our skies once again. The fans can now go home and tell their neighbors and their children and their grandchildren, I saw Bobby Unser win the 1981 Indianapolis 500. It's with some hesitation now that we prepare to leave you. Within minutes, this worldwide network will go dormant once again, and the sounds of Indianapolis will no longer wash over the planet. Before we leave, though, there is one more ceremony for us. Each May, it has been our tradition to deliver a small verse to the winner. Here, then, from the pen of Rudyard Kipling, are excerpts from his poem, If, as the thought dedicated to Bobby Unser, winner of the 65th 500-mile race. If you can bear to hear the truth you've spoken, twisted by knaves to make a trap for fools, or watch the things you gave your life to, broken, and stoop, and build them up with worn-out tools. If you can make a heap of all of your winnings and risk it at one turn of pitch and toss and lose and start again at your beginnings and never breathe a word about your loss. If you can force your heart and nerve and sinew to serve your turn long after they are gone and so hold on when there is nothing in you except the will which says to them, hold on. If you can talk with crowds and keep your virtue, or walk with kings, nor lose the common touch. If neither foes nor loving friends can hurt you. If all men count with you, but none too much. If you can fill the unforgiving minute with 60 seconds worth of distance run, then yours is the earth and everything that's in it. The thought for Bobby Unser, winner of the 65th running of the 500-mile race. The 65th 500 has been brought to you by Budweiser. For all you do, this Bud's for you. 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Our thanks to the voices of the race, Ron Carroll, Howdy Bell, Larry Henry, Doug Zink, Bob Jenkins, Jerry Baker, Chuck Marlowe, Luke Walton, Lou Palmer, Bob Forbes, Donald Davidson, and John DeCamp. 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The engineering staff consists of Jan Eaton, Bob Wyckoff, and Paul Bender. The technical director is Tom Alibrandi. His assistant is John Royer. Our network coordinator is Gloria Novotny. The network director is Russ Arnold.

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We are at the Indianapolis Motor Speedway, the world's greatest race course. Until the 66th running of the Indianapolis 500, we all wish you good luck and Godspeed.

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1: This is Kings of Speed, stories of the men that have answered the challenge of the great Indianapolis 500-mile race. I'm Paul Page with another look at the historic past of the 500. In 1915, the race was postponed one day due to rain showers. In 1926, it was halted after 72 laps and then restarted 1.5 hours later and called after 400 miles. In 1931, the start was rain delayed for 2 hours. In 1950, the race was halted at 345 miles again with rain. In 1967, 18 laps were run. The race was stopped and then finished the next day. In 1975 and 76, the race was stopped early again by rain. But rain had the greatest effect in 1973. The start was delayed several hours. Then a first lap accident stopped the race, and by the time that was cleaned up, rain ended the day. The next day, they tried to start again, but stopped again because of showers. When finally, on the third day, the race started, it was stopped due to an accident, and then stopped again due to rain. The radio broadcast went on for 10 hours that year, a record for us. But in all that drizzle, our 31-year veteran broadcaster, Luke Walton, still found a little humor.
2: We're at the pylon right where the pace car usually sets up. When that wrecker came along and a man standing in the back of it holding a live possum by the tail and received a roar from the crowd, we knew that the race was going to be on pretty soon.
1: This has been Kings of Speed, a look at the past of the world's greatest race, the Indianapolis 500.
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9: The founders of the Indianapolis Motor Speedway were bound by the desire to create a place to test the mettle of machine. It would quickly evolve, adding a test of the human spirit, mind, body, and soul. Perhaps the most significant evolution would be the insatiable desire of thousands to gather once a year in person and millions around the world via radio and television to witness it. Throughout time, we've been reminded the ability to gather here simply cannot be taken for granted. Two world wars halted this celebration. One of those came dangerously close to ending this event forever. This most recent disruption, a worldwide pandemic. 2 years ago, the race was held and a most deserving champion was crowned, but the grandstands were empty. Our hearts were too. 1 year ago, attendance was limited, but the joy of witnessing a history-making fourth win made our hearts feel somewhat full again. Now over 300,000 eagerly are back home again, hearts full, ready to again embrace this test of the human spirit, mind, body, and soul. While many view this as a return to normal, it is anything but normal. It is the greatest spectacle in racing and the chance to achieve racing immortality as a champion at Indy. This is Mark James, proud to serve as the voice of the 500 for the seventh time. We've assembled a talented crew of dedicated professionals who are humbled you have chosen us to share with you the sights, sounds, and emotion of this day. It's a duty we do not take lightly. So good morning, good afternoon, good evening, no matter where in the world you may be. We are at the crossroads of America, home of the greatest spectacle in racing. This is the 106th Indianapolis 500-mile race on the Indianapolis Motor Speedway Radio Network.

0: and the Indianapolis Motor Speedway Radio Network, ready to spend the next few hours with 300,000 or so of our closest friends here and literally millions around the world joining us. Thank you for being here. December of 2021, Alan Zer Sr. passed away after a lengthy battle with cancer. Al was well enough last year to pose with the other four-time winners at the BorgWarner Trophy and take part in a roundtable discussion with A.J. Foyt, Rick Mears, and Delio Castroneves. From his family's mastery of Pikes Peak to short tracks and this famed oval, the Unser family rewrote the record books. Courtesy of our producer, Sam Rumsa, all four of his amazing wins as heard on the IMS Radio Network. By the way, happy birthday, Al. Godspeed.
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2: The greatest thrill in sport to us, the green flag is out, and the 1970 500-mile race is on. Come in, Mike.
3: Okay, Sid, it's a real fight for first position, and it's Johnny Rutherford diving in along the yellow line, followed by Al Unser, A.J. Foyt, and Mark Donohue.
2: And in the backstretch, Al Unser pulling up alongside, taking the lead on the backstretch. Al Unser in number one position as they go into turn number three at Bond Carroll.
3: And it is a dogfight, but Al Unser does have the lead. Johnny Rutherford right behind. A.J. Foyt, Mark Donohue, and Art Connor, and ready behind.
4: A handsome man from Albuquerque, the blue number two, and he got quite a hand up here. The crowd rose as one when he came by, and that's a great tribute to a great driver with a great car. And now here is Sid.
2: Al Unser, the checkered flag, the winner of the 1970 Indianapolis 500-mile race.
5: This is race day, May 29th, 1971.
4: Blue car with a big number one, and he is number one. And now to call the winner for the 24th consecutive time is our chief announcer, the voice of the 500, Sid Collins.
5: And here is Pat Vidan waving the checkered flag for Al Unser, winner of the 1971 Indianapolis 500-mile race.
6: Race day, 1978. The place, the world's greatest race course, the Indianapolis Motor Speedway. Doing a fantastic job is Al Unser. The checkered flag is waved. His hand is in the air. Al Unser, the winner of the 1978 500-mile race.
7: In stereophonic sound, this is the 71st running of the Indianapolis 500.
6: As Al Unser heads back into the circuit, maintains his third position, 173 laps complete for him, the leader, a full lap ahead. All right, Mario Andretti slowing down on the main straightaway. And this could be the question answered. Number five slows on the main stretch, and Roberto Guerrero goes into the lead.
8: Roberto Guerrero fires again. It catches quickly. Luckily, they push him off, and won't catch fully. Now it does engage. Now it doesn't. A very slow pull away at the south end of the pit.
9: He's going to win his fourth Indianapolis 500. He's got one more turn to negotiate, and he'll be home free. He's only the third driver in history to win the race from the 20th starting position to call the winner. Here's the voice of the 500, Paul Page.
6: And history is back as the twin checkered flags come out for a second four-time winner of the Indianapolis 500, Al Unser.
0: Happy to have with us another name synonymous with this great race course at this great event, our good friend Paul Page, longtime anchor of this radio network. And Paul, in your opinion, the legacy of the Unser family here at the Indianapolis Motor Speedway.
10: Well, Mark, last December we lost one of the greatest, Al Unser. Quietest of the racing family has left us, and it is a loss for the Indy 500 family. Everyone around Al were racers. He was destined to become a race driver. He didn't have any real choice. If you were an Unser, you raced. From modifieds to sprints to midgets, he was the best. But in 1965, he arrived at the Indianapolis Motor Speedway for the first time. Champions Road lay ahead, paved with brick. By 1970, he was driving and winning for Parnelli Jones. He took the wheels from cars from various different owners. And then in 1987, as you just heard, driving for Roger Penske, he was not favored to win, started 20th with a show car off of a floor at Penske's headquarters, but dedicated driving and a large dose of good luck gave Al the win, becoming the second member of the club the club of winners four-time of the Indy 500. He was a practical joker. He may have been the brunt of his humor, and if you were, it was going to be funny. He was a quiet man, too. His primary love was racing, and Bobby lived across the street in Albuquerque from Al. And Bobby's house had a Quonset hut out in front, but Al Unser went one better. He had a giant junkyard in his backyard for both eclectic choice of homes. He spent a great time in beautiful Chama, New Mexico, where he passed at 87. His son, Junior, says he was a loving father, always there, always talking about how to do this better or that. Well, when I asked him what about his dad's driving, he said, the record speaks for itself. He has led 664 laps at the Speedway. That's the most by far. Second is 1915 winner Ralph DePalma. Scott Dixon is third, and if he leads every lap today, he still wouldn't come close to Al's record. Johnny Rutherford was a racing contemporary, and he says Al was so, so smooth and fast. He won the 500, though, once with an ill-handling car. But if that car was right, he was tough to beat. Al Unser, four-time Indianapolis 500 winner, drove and beat the best there is. What a career. What a great life.
0: I saw a smile come across your face, I think, reflecting upon that improbable win in 1987. And, of course, your iconic call that Mears Johncock duel in 82 is one that'll, you know, live for all time as among the greats of all time here in terms of finishes. But I got to think of all the things that you saw all the years, the last 30, 35 laps of that 87 race, you probably couldn't believe what was unfolding. I mean, Mario had that thing well in hand. Then Roberto had that thing well in hand. And then lo and behold, here comes Al Sr. For
10: Well, none of us could believe it. I mean, here was a car that came off the showroom, essentially, 2 weeks earlier.
0: Right.
10: Al stuck in there replacing on Gaius. And he was way in the back. Nobody thought he had a chance. And then, as you know, with this race, things changed in that last 50 laps or so. And there he was, and there he became a four-time winner. And I don't think he was really settled on it and understood it for a couple hours after the race.
0: Great stuff. And we're thrilled to have you back with us again. And we'll talk to you a little bit later on at our free race show. Get your thoughts and impressions on this day. When we come back, we'll start to hear from many of the field of 33 for the 106th running of the Indianapolis 500. It's time now to meet many of the field of 33 that will roll off the grid later today. First, we welcome in a multi-talented motorsports broadcaster, his fifth year with this radio network from Indianapolis, Indiana, Ryan Marine.
11: Thank you very much, Mark. It is a privilege to be back with the radio network for a fifth consecutive year. Joining me now is the pole sitter, Scott Dixon, who is making his 20th start for the fifth time from the pole position, having set the fastest pole speed in Indy 500 history last weekend in time trials. And Scott, you've got three of your Ganassi teammates in the first couple of rows. How can you guys work together at the start of this race to make sure it's clean and then help to make sure you're on the right strategy for the rest of the race?
12: Yeah, I think, the first is the obvious, as you mentioned, is to have a clean start. You know, I think, and that goes solely for the front row as well. You don't want to cause any chaos or anything hectic that will, you know, filter down through the field. But, yeah, I think, the whole team, Chip, tremendous effort that he did a week ago fighting for the pole and having such great qualifying cars. Now the hard part is for all of us to try and, be celebrating later today. But, it's an honor to lead this field to the green. Let's just see if we can have a smooth one.
11: You won this race back in 2008. In the subsequent years, how has the desire to repeat evolved over the course of your career at this place?
12: I think it's big. And I think after the first time you win, which I was lucky enough to, as you said, in 2008, but the second place finishes, I think, it's kind of the worst place to finish here. I think I've done that four or five times, three of those maybe under caution, so those are the ones that definitely keep you up at night. So, every time coming back to this place is trying to get to that top step and be celebrating because it's the best feeling in the world.
11: Scott, thank you very much for the time. Best of luck as you lead the field of 33 to the green.
12: Cheers. Appreciate it.
11: Mark?
0: The voice of Purdue University basketball from Monticello, Indiana. His fourth year with this radio network. Let's welcome Rob Blackman.
13: Thanks, Mark. I'm alongside Alex Pillow. He rolls off in the middle of row number one, driving the NTT Data number 10 Honda-powered race vehicle for Chip Ganassi Racing. Alex, so tantalizingly close last year to being an Indy 500 winner. How many times in the last calendar year have you thought about finishing second, not first?
14: A lot of times, yeah, absolutely. Rewatched that race a lot of times at home just to prepare for this race, which, it's the best race of the year. It's the biggest race on motorsport, and I want to finish one step higher, which is winning the race. So hopefully we can have a shot today. We had really solid cars during all month, and I'm feeling really positive.
13: Well, you talk about coming out on top today. How can you turn that experience from last year, finishing second, how can you flip the script, learn from that, and ultimately come out on top today?
14: Brick by brick, lap by lap. It's going to be 200 laps, 500 miles. It's a long race. There's a lot of things that can go wrong and only that can go right, which would be winning, right? So we just want to be really patient, get our cars as best as possible during the race to have a really fast car at the end, because at the end, you know, you're going to be battling for the win or for the third or for fifth or for tenth, but you're going to be battling against somebody else, and you want to make sure you can extract everything from your car. So that's a plan. Hopefully we can cross the finish line in P1.
13: Alex, thank you and good luck.
14: Thank you so much.
13: Mark James, back to you.
0: From our affiliate, WIMA in Lima, Ohio, we are pleased to welcome back Alex Wolf.
15: Thank you very much, Mark. It's an honor and a privilege to be back on the radio network for the 500 for the second year. And it's great to talk to the driver of the Bitcoin Racing Team with BitNile Chevrolet, Rinus VK, on the outside of the front row. Rinus, the Zed Carpenter Racing Team, it's been fast all month long. Of course, in qualifying, putting up those big speeds. What do you think about the car you have today for the race?
16: Yeah, I think we have a very, very strong car. I think strongest car I've ever had. So very excited for the race. Qualifying was very good, too. So I think we can really battle the Ganassis, and everything's got to go our way. But, yeah, I think if things go our way, we can stay in the top three all race. We can turn it up a notch in the last 30 laps.
15: You led 32 laps here last year, your first time out front of the 500. What kinds of lessons did you learn running up at the front last year that you think you can carry over to today and making that run at the checkered flag?
16: Well, I think I was a little too eager to lead last year. Used a lot of fuel. I think it's going to be a little bit smarter if I just save a little bit of fuel. First part of the race, maybe second half of the race, I could start, you know, moving forward, upping the tempo a little bit. But I think really first half of the race, everything I got to do is stay in the front top five.
15: Well, we look forward to what should be an exciting day. We wish you a good day and a safe day.
16: Thank you very much.
15: That's Rinus VK and Mark, the third starting position, a lucky one for the Flying Dutchman, Ari Leyendijk. He won the 500 to 1990 from that position.
0: Thank you, Alex. Again, the pride and joy of Lima, Ohio, his second year with this radio network. Also in his sophomore campaign with this network, longtime morning anchor of Wish TV in Indianapolis, carrying on the legacy of Mike Ahern in turn number one for a long time. From Carmel, Indiana, we welcome back Scott Sander.
17: Mark, thank you. This reporter first went to the race 40 years ago this week. I fell in love. Ed Carpenter knows that love perhaps better than most other people at this race. He is a three-time pole sitter, now in the fourth position for this year. Great finishes the last 3 years. What have you learned, even as you approach your second decade as a driver here, that is getting you closer and closer to your ultimate goal?
18: You're constantly learning around here, and the Indianapolis Motor Speedway changes and presents different challenges all the time. You know, we've seen this month that it's been a very moody racetrack. It's always been a moody racetrack, but she's been extremely moody with conditions. So, you know, that's a big topic for today is, you know, have we made the right final adjustments and tweaks and downforce levels and gears to give us what we need? And, you know, I think that those are the things that help you get better and more consistent as you go on, is just having, you know, a broader experience level and having experienced different things and different types of races and different weather. You know, so I try to pay as much attention and and to learn and improve constantly. And, you know, we've got a great opportunity in front of us today, so I can't wait to get out here and drop the green flag.
17: On the topic of in front of you, Rinus VK, your teammate, qualifies outside of row one. You're inside of two. If things fall in the normal way, he'll lead you through lap one. But do you talk as teammates about that first lap and who wants to go hard? And as the team owner, do you have an extra vote in that conversation?
18: No, I mean, we don't have team orders in regard to that. And, you know, the start of this race, more so than any other race in the world, is a hard one to predict with us being in rows of three. You know, the job number one is to get a good jump out of four and build your momentum and speed to, you know, either be able to take an opportunity that's in front of you and also to make sure you're not under attack from behind. So we'll definitely see how that comes together, and if we're able to work together and protect each other, certainly we've got a great opportunity starting near each other to be able to work together and protect each other a little bit, and, you know, who knows, maybe help each other save some fuel together if that's the way the race plays out. But there's only so much planning you can do for the start. You're really in a reactionary mode. I've lost this race in the first corner, and that's not a good feeling. So, you know, you got to take care of yourself first and foremost.
17: We'll see how it unfolds here in minutes. And, Mark, this is a man who a few hundred thousand people would certainly like to be the one we're talking to at the end of this race when the checkered flag flies. Mark?
0: For planning purposes, here's what's to come. Times Eastern at 12:18, we will join the public address for the presentation of colors, invocation, rifle, taps, and America the Beautiful. We will go back trackside at around 12:36 for back home again in Indiana. The command is scheduled for about 12:38, and the green flag is scheduled to fly at 12:45 Eastern. More of the Field of 33 when we come back to the world's greatest race course.
19: This is Graham Rahal. On this Memorial Day weekend, the NTT IndyCar Series salutes the men and women serving in the United States Space Force. Thank you for your service.
0: More of the Field of 33 now. Let's join Ryan Marine.
11: Marcus Ericsson has qualified for his fourth Indianapolis 500 start and will start this race from a career-best fifth place starting position in the number 8 Husky Chocolate Chip Ganassi Racing Honda. Marcus, last year it was the first time that you've done all 500 miles of this race. How important was that for you to get that under your belt in preparation now for mounting an assault on perhaps your first Indy 500 win?
14: It was very important, I think, for me. I felt from my first year in 2019 that I sort of got up to speed well around this place and being fast, but it's just been something every year that's been happening. And even last year, you know, we had an unlucky yellow there at the first end of first stint and had to do emergency pit stop in a closed pit, and that put us back to the back of the field, and we had to sort of do a recovery drive from then on, and still got a decent finish, but it's been frustrating to not have a clean race yet. So I'm looking forward to trying to have that today. You know, it's we've done such a good month, such a good qualifying weekend, starting fifth. We definitely have all the tools to fight for the win today.
11: To your point, we've seen that the car is quick in qualifying trim. It's been quick in practice. How about today? How confident are you in your number 8 machine?
14: I think with the weather, with the sun, and the slick track that we're going to have today, I think that's going to work in our favor. Our car seems to be better the hotter it is. So we're hoping that, you know, that's going to be an advantage for us. And obviously it's going to be a long race. It's about staying out of trouble, being consistent, being good on pit road and in and out of the pits. So it's a lot of things that you need to focus on. But we are feeling confident. I'm feeling confident because I've had such a good month and the car has been feeling so good for me from the get-go, really.
11: At Sweden's Marcus Ericsson, who is set to start from the middle of row two. Good luck.
14: Thank you so much.
11: Rob?
13: I'm standing alongside Tony Kanaan, the 2013 Indianapolis 500 winner. Tony, let's start here. For the last 2 years, you have openly spoken about retirement. Yet?
20: Yet.
13: Here you are today.
20: Right.
13: What keeps bringing you back?
20: Look at this place. I mean, I think that's a very short but very fair answer. I mean, it's Indianapolis. I obviously, when I always said I was slowing down. I never said I was going to retire. Then the slowing down meant I was never going to do a whole championship again. But the 500 has always been in my mind. And this next year would be my 25th year in IndyCar. Mm. So if we can make it work, we'll do the silver car and then probably call it.
13: This is your 21st Indianapolis 500, a remarkable tip of the cap to you for both consistency and staying power. The most important lesson you've learned in the first 20 Indianapolis 500s that might help you here this afternoon is?
20: You got to respect the track and wait for an opportunity. It might not come, but you got to wait for it.
13: Thanks, Tony. Good luck to you.
20: Thank you.
13: Let's throw it to Scott Sander.
17: Ottawa Ward, you shrugged off the new label. You're now a veteran at this place. As you head into this first lap of the running of the Indianapolis 500, what's in your head right now?
1: Ah, man, it's, you know, the sun's out. It's getting toasty here. And track's going to be different than what we've had all month. We haven't had it to these temperatures. And yeah, it's going to be a bit of a learning curve, I think, when we start this race.
17: Does that mean this will be a more conservative start in your mind? Does your team talk about that? Or do you see this an opportunity of, other guys may be a little bit nervous about what's going to happen, and I'm going to go forward?
1: I think it's going to be all about how can you position yourself the best you can for the last couple stints of the race, right? It's such a long race, and the most important thing is making sure you have a car that's comfortable, a car that can attack, a car that that you can move around with your tools. And, ultimately, something that makes you feel comfortable enough to make your way forward and stay there.
17: In that way, has the weather this week and this month allowed you to do that? Different conditions, learn different ways to work with the car.
1: It has. And the worst part is, though, is that it kept getting colder in the month. And then today is nice and sunny and hot. And we haven't had a day like this probably in like 2 weeks. I think the closest day to today was the first day we hit the track. So we got to revert back to what we felt back then and be like, have we made changes that are going to help us today?
17: Ottawa Ward looks racy, always does. Alex?
15: The eighth starting position last year was the position that Elio Castroneves won the 500 from. And this year it's Sweden's Felix Rosenqvist in the Views Aero McLaren SP Chevrolet starting in the middle of the third row. And Felix, your fourth start here at the 500. At this point, does it feel less like drinking out of a fire hose, more like out of a bottle of water? How's the comfort level feel going into this fourth 500 for you?
21: It's good, man. I think actually Kenny Brack, when he won, was also in the eighth starting position. So I heard a lot about it being a lucky number. So I'm not going to say too much yet. But no, I'm feeling good, man. I feel like every year I come back to this race, I'm like more calm and collected, and the whole month kind of hits you in your face a bit less, I'd say. It's still a very intensive period, and it's always a huge thing in the year, but it just feels more normal every year, which I think it's good. You know, it doesn't help you as a driver when you blow it up too much, you know, because when you're in the car, you kind of want to treat it like every other race, and I think that's a good thing. So yeah, feels good. I'm ready.
15: Second year now with teammates Juan Pablo Montoya, Pato Ward. How's that continuity felt? Do you guys really be on the same page as far as style and setup?
21: I think we are pretty different in our styles, but it's been good to have the same lineup, in a second year. We kind of got to know each other last year on the speedway and what everyone likes. I think we had a very good way of working with each other. We have fun together, but coming back a second year, I feel like we just continue where we left off, and now we understand each other way better. And like, if Juan likes something, I know that if it's X or and Y together, maybe I won't like it or I will like it, and that applicates to Pato as well. And I think we can kind of test it stuff for each other at this point, because we know so well how different our styles are. I think probably Pato is the most like the guy who likes like oversteer the most, and then after that is me, and then Juan. Like Juan likes the most secure car of all of us, so that's kind of how it goes.
15: Should be an exciting day rolling out from the eighth starting position. Felix, wish you the best of luck.
21: Thank you very much.
15: Ryan?
11: The best-placed rookie in the field this year is Roman Grosjean from Andretti Autosport, who will start the number 28 DHL Honda from the ninth position. Roman, you're no stranger to big races. You made eight starts at Monaco in Formula One. You started at the 24 Hours of Le Mans. in 2010. How do your emotions coming into your first Indianapolis 500 compare to some of these other experiences you've had in your career?
16: Yeah, it's very, very special. I don't really recall my emotions back in Monaco or Le Mans. It's a very long time ago, right? But here, you know, Indianapolis has been a special place for me. Since the first time I came to do my medical exam in 2021, after my crash entering the place, and there was 1 foot of snow everywhere, to living here for months and a half in my bus, having the key of the speedway, to being here today with the grandstands completely full. It's a crazy day. I'm so glad that my family, kids and wife are here, dad as well, and just going to, you know, enjoy all together my first 500. Hopefully something good at the end, but just the experience has been absolutely incredible.
11: 10 times before, this race has been won by a rookie. Are you confident and comfortable enough to make that 11 today?
16: I'd love to. I'll try everything I can, obviously. But my main word today in my mind is patience. I mean, that's the key. That's what you see Elio doing so well. And luckily, I could learn a lot from him all these months. So yeah, patience and let's see at the end. I heard Indianapolis chooses his winner, and it's not the opposite way. So yeah, Indianapolis, please choose me.
11: Good luck.
16: Thank you.
11: That is Romain Grosjean, who is set to make his first Indianapolis 500 start from the outside of row number 3. Scott?
17: Two-time Indy 500 champion Takuma Sato is a very fast, very popular, very aggressive driver. Two-time Indy 500 winner. As we know, your 2017 win was wildly popular. You got to soak in the fans' adoration. 2020 was unforgettable in that the World Health dictated that you did it in front of basically empty stands. How happy are you, as someone who likes to make people happy, that the fans will be here again this year?
2: We're very happy. You know, it's already 2021. You know, they say 40% of capacity of the venue, but already looked like full. But look at this. You know, 350,000 people bothering around, the energy the fans making. This is all about sport. And, you know, I really absolutely loved it.
17: You will be starting directly in front of David Malukas, your teammate. This month he has raved about your mentorship, how much you have taught him. You are, however, someone who still wants to win this race. Do you teach him everything you know, or do you hold a little back for yourself?
2: Not every single bit. No, of course not. But no, I think we wanted to support him, you know, as much as we could, because at the end of the day, we need to raise the level for the entire team. And David is obviously no hidden. He's obviously a very talented driver, you know, very quick learner as well, and he showed already the speed from day one. So there's not much else that I can support him, but he's asking any question. By all means, I'll reply any answer.
17: No matter what the weather throws at us today, you've dealt with it at some point this month. Do you have a pretty good grasp on what the car can do no matter what Mother Nature throws at you?
2: It's always difficult, isn't it? Just depending on the weather is a key role for the win or competing the race. But I think at least finally we have a consistent weather, which we haven't been to. So, yeah, we have a hot day, windy day, cold day, and all sorts of the stuff that all the tests has been very productive for us. And I think we're ready now.
17: Takuma Sato, always a smile and always fast. Mark James?
0: 12:36, back home again in Indiana. The command at 12:38. The green flag at 12:45 Eastern. When we come back, we'll hear from a four-time winner of this great race and the driver who will roll off 33rd. We want to thank these radio stations for carrying today's race. WKGA in Goodwater, Alabama. WWBA in my home away from home, St. Petersburg, Florida. And our flagship station in Indianapolis, WFNI, The Fan. Again, a four-time winner and the driver that will roll off 33rd today. Let's go to Alex Wolf.
15: Rolling off in the middle of the fourth row, the 11th starting position, the Verizon Team Penske Chevrolet. It's the 2018 champion, Will Power. And Will, we're always talking about it in the lead-up, about just is it difficult to pass, is it easy to pass as we get ready for the race. What are you thinking about how the car is feeling in race conditions?
3: Yeah, last week it felt very good. It wasn't quite as good on Monday, but I think we improved the car. But, yeah, kind of hoping it's in a good window. I think it is. And No, I think it's going to be a fast-paced race. I do, There's just so many quality drivers and teams, and you don't see as and anywhere near as many mistakes as there used to be.
15: As you get ready for your 15th start in the 500, which is hard to believe, so many people always talk about treating it like just another race. For you, has it always been that way? Have you always been able to treat it as another race? What's sort of the evolution of your mindset going into the 500?
3: I think it the best approach is to think of it as just another race, especially when you get in there. I mean, obviously, there's a lot of big lead up to it. You have the parade. You have all these commitments that you have to do. You have obviously a ridiculously massive crowd, but I think when it's difficult, sounds simple, and it should be simple. It's just, you know, trying to be mistake free is the key. You know, I think that's what wins this race. Is a good day. Sometimes it's luck. Sometimes it is just pure luck, and you know, you get the yellow at the right time with the fuel, or two people in front of you make mistakes. You know, you just don't know. So I think you've just got to keep your head in the game and put yourself in the position to be there at the end.
15: Well, we hope that the luck you have today is good luck, and we wish you a safe race.
3: Oh, thank you.
15: Rolling off in the 11th position, that's Will Power. Rob?
13: I'm alongside Jimmy Johnson. He rolls off on the outside of road number 4 for Chip Ganassi Racing here later today in the 106th running of the Indianapolis 500. Jimmy, you have said numerous times on the record that driving in the Indy 500 would be a lifelong dream achieved. Well, here we are.
4: Here we go.
13: Any way to express in words what this day ultimately means to you?
4: It's hard to put it into words, but you know, I'm very thankful that, you know, one, I have this opportunity. I think this time in my life, I'm at a point where I can actually savor it and enjoy it in a different way than other major moments I've had throughout my racing career. So grateful is probably the best word that I can use. Thankful would be another. And just so excited for this experience. Looking forward to it.
13: No one in this field has driven more 500-mile races in their career than you, although technically you're a rookie here today. The caveat, of course, the reason you're a rookie, you've never driven 500 miles in an Indy car.
4: Right.
13: Do those previous 500-mile races in any way, shape, or form help you here today?
4: Yeah, they certainly help, but I don't know if it will be an advantage over a veteran like Scott Dixon or Castro Neves, or, you know, somebody that's been in the sport for a while and has run these 500-mile races. I think it's a nod of the cap that I've been around a while and run a lot of 500-mile races. But I do recall when I left the lower divisions in NASCAR and moved up to the Cup Series and ran these 500-mile races, there was like a mental clock in me. Mm. And when I thought the race was over, I'd see cross flags for halfway and think, you got to be kidding me. So I do know that, you know, to some of the younger guys, it certainly will be an advantage.
13: Jimmy, thanks. Good luck.
4: Thank you. Appreciate it.
13: Let's throw it down further pit road to Ryan Marine.
5: Elio Castroneves is the 4-time and defending Indianapolis 500 champion, seeking a record-breaking 5th Indy 500 crown here today in the greatest spectacle in racing. Elio, last year you started 9th. Today, not quite so good, a little bit further back in 27th. How can you make your way through the field over the course of these 500 miles to make sure you're in position to challenge for that 5th win?
21: Well, certainly, the position is, it doesn't scare me much. I've been in this position before, you know, it's not ideal. However, we know what we need to do. We just got to be patient. We got to study, obviously, our competitors a little bit more. We got to understand how the car is going to be in traffic. Right now, I feel very confident in the car in traffic. But we want to make sure I can't control other people's mistakes, and hopefully everybody stay in a good shape. Other than that, if there is an opportunity to be aggressive, I will obviously do it. But if not, we're just going to take our time.
5: You've had a full year now as a member of the 4-time Winners Club. Have you allowed yourself to think about the significance of 5?
21: Well, today is not about thinking about 5 or not. Today is about to executing. This team, up to today, did a phenomenal job, but everyone is in the beast mode, as I say. Everybody's exciting. We got to execute great pit stops, and that's our goal. Now, whatever happens afterwards, then we got to think about it. But right now, today, it's just thinking about a great day and give me a chance to go in the front and fight for it.
5: That's Elio Castroneves, who will start on the outside of row number 9. Alex?
15: Lining up in the 33rd position in the Dragon Speed Cusick Motorsports Chevrolet, it's Stefan Wilson. Stefan, we talked about it on Bump Day, the fact that in so many ways, does this feel like not just your start in the 500, but it's just a whole almost a village of people start in the 500?
7: Yeah, you know, it all came together super late, and I feel like we're just starting to get some momentum now, and it's race day. So we've, you know, got another. We've already completed one journey, and now we've got a whole journey of 500 miles ahead of us, and just focused on that. And you know, Monday practice, it was really positive for us. We found some things with the car that really helped us move forward, and hoping that we've got a good car underneath us for this next next 500 miles.
15: You talk about that next journey, the 500 miles. Got a long way to go to get to the front, but you also have a long time to get there. What's sort of your strategy to try to pick your way through this field once the green flag drops?
7: You know, we've got to have a good start. You know, it'd be nice to, you know, move forward just a few places. You know, it's the competition is so strong here that, you know, the leaders are going to catch the back of the pack fairly quickly, I think, you know. So having a buffer between me and them would be ideal in this first, you know, 50, 60 laps, trying not to go a lap down. So, you know, at that point, we'll get through the pit stop cycles, try and optimize our strategy, take any kind of gambles we can to give ourselves a good shot of, you know, maintaining, you know, staying on the lead lap. And that's going to be the goal all day. You know, we're going to try and take advantage of any yellows that come our way and make good decisions.
15: Certainly look forward to seeing what you do out there. It's great to have you in the race, and we wish you a good, safe day.
7: Thank you. Thanks.
15: Mark, he lines up in the 33rd starting position, one of the fan favorites here. A lot of eyes will be on that 25 car.
0: Thanks, Alex. He and the rest of the field of 33 being introduced to the thousands already here. And when we come back, we'll hear from the governor of the great state of Indiana here at the world's greatest race course. Welcome back to the world's greatest race course, the Indianapolis Motor Speedway. It is race day, and it's an honor to welcome the governor of the great state of Indiana, Eric Holcomb. Governor, it's just a thrill to see so many people filing into this race course.
8: I tell you what, this is, I haven't had 17 cups of coffee already this morning, but I feel like I have. This is, I said last night at a dinner that it's Christmas Eve, you know, and now it's Christmas, and it ranks right up there with my wedding anniversary. So it just doesn't get any better than this.
0: How vital is this event in terms of our overall economic recovery?
8: Oh, it's huge. And you think about the, not just the traction on the track, but the momentum that we're experiencing. There is no place on planet Earth that is experiencing the racing industry growth like Indianapolis, Indiana is. And it's now branching out, you know, further outside of the city. So we have firmly planted the flag. We've always been the racing capital of the world, but now with, you know, the recent announcements of with Dallara's growth and with McLaren, with Ray Hall, let's not forget, you know, that'll be open here probably springtime coming up. So we are firmly in not just manufacturing, but these high-tech jobs. The whole ecosystem is consolidating around our capital city.
0: And, of course, this place is here because of the automotive industry once upon a time. And you talked about the impact here locally, but it's gone statewide as well.
8: And we are 100% this year and maybe 110% judging by the folks that are calling me saying, can I still get into the infield? And so I think we're going to see not just full stands, the picture will be perfect, but also the infield will be just a sea of humanity.
0: I don't know that I've ever asked you this in the years that we visited, but it came to me while you were on your way in here this morning. From a fan's perspective, your earliest recollection and your first year you attended this race.
8: Yeah, that's, you know, our family, when I was growing up, I've got a good friend that's really involved in racing, and it wouldn't have been until I was in college that I started to really attend with any regularity. But we would always, our kind of routine and tradition was we would have a bunch of families Memorial Day weekend on Sunday, get together and have a picnic. And it would move from garage to garage to garage around the neighborhood.
0: Yeah.
8: And someone would bring the potato salad. So it was always on the radio, which was, you know, I'm a bit sentimental about it, but I can still hear that. So your voice.
0: Thank you.
8: You know, those moments really bring it back home to me. But I have been on my own streak, and one day I'm going to, and I'm a guy that hoards everything. I keep all the little knickknacks, and so I'm going to have a nice, you know, poster-sized collage of all my tickets from adulthood on.
0: Well, congratulations on this day, and we'll let you go back to being a fan on this.
8: I'm a big fan. Yeah. Can't say number one fan because there are about 325,000 number one fans here today.
0: Thank you, Governor. Always a pleasure. IndyCar at the Indianapolis Motor Speedway moving full speed ahead in the race for equality and change. 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
6: Kristen Whedon is the new Chief Talent Officer with Penske Entertainment, and in her role will oversee employee recruitment and retention within the organization. Kristen, how do you incorporate the Race for Equality and Change initiative in your day-to-day job?
9: How I see incorporating the Race for Equality and Change is looking at how we think about that as it relates to our workforce. Everything from, you know, who we're hiring, how we're hiring, you know, where we're looking for talent, but also how are we supporting folks once they're here and folks who are already here.
6: And in that spirit of collaboration and involving our community, how do you see collaboration showing up in your role and in ensuring that Penske Entertainment is making an impact out in the community?
9: I think we have to start to communicate how much of an amazing organization this is to be a part of, whether that's from an employment and workforce perspective or even just kind of coming in and being a part of volunteer opportunities or seasonal opportunities. So partnering with folks like yourself, partnering with our DEI office and Jimmy McMillan, partnering with hiring managers across the business to get out into the community and represent our organization and let folks know, you know, that we are here and what opportunities exist and that this is a place for them.
6: What steps will Penske Entertainment be making to attract talent who may not already be directly involved in motorsports or with IMS?
9: Moving forward, we'll be a lot more visible. You know, we're going to have some areas of focus that are specific to recruiting, full-time, part-time, and seasonal hiring. And all of the outreach is what I call it that goes with that.
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0: Again, we go trackside for pre-race festivities at about 18 minutes past the hour. Back home again in Indiana, scheduled for 36 minutes past the next hour. Command is scheduled for 12:38, and the green flag will fly on the 106th Indianapolis 500, 12:45 Eastern. Our driver analyst, Davey Hamilton, will join us when we come back. We pause 10 seconds for station identification. 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
23: This is Kyle Kirkwood. On this Memorial Day weekend, the NTT IndyCar Series salutes the men and women serving in the United States Marines. Thank you for your service.
0: Had the military parade a few moments ago. Always a special time here at the Indianapolis Motor Speedway as the thousands who have already seated these massive grandstands come to their feet in tribute. All the drivers have been introduced, and the field of 33 now align the main straightaway here at the Indianapolis Motor Speedway. Our driver analyst has been in that very position many, many times throughout his illustrious career. Davey Hamilton, welcome to a packed house at the Indianapolis Motor Speedway.
24: Thank you, Mark. And when you say packed house, you mean packed
0: Indeed.
24: House. It's absolutely unbelievable. We know every year that how many people could show the last couple of years. We just haven't realized how many people actually fit into this stadium. And today, Mark, the seams are bulging. And just getting from one end of the pit area to the other takes about an hour. No kidding. It's crazy. But it's great to see the fans are here in full force. The cars are on the grid right now. There's no more exciting time for a fan than about an hour away from here watching the start of this race. But no more nervous of a time for these drivers.
0: Got to give a lot of credit to Doug Bowles, the president of the Indianapolis Motor Speedway, his staff, and everyone at Penske Entertainment and the NTT IndyCar Series, because, you know, the campaign Back Home Again, using a native Hoosier, David Letterman, to voice that promo, I think that really got the blood pumping, and it resulted in outstanding ticket sales. Just a bit short, I think, of the 100th, but impressive considering we're coming off a two-year pandemic.
24: Yeah, and a bit short maybe going into it, but I'm not so sure after today, people still piling into this place. I hope to see a sellout crowd after the days are over. But you're right, David Letterman was a perfect guy to really put a stamp on what this event's all about, and bringing it back home again and with a full crowd. And not only is the excitement getting ready to happen. But the excitement has been in the past.
0: That's
24: fastest
0: right.
24: field ever.
0: Yep.
24: And the closest field, I think, ever as far as first to last. These cars are so competitive right now. We've had really a clean month. A couple crazy accidents over carb day, but that's going to happen. And hopefully everybody just plays it clean. And it's going to be a great race today.
0: We talk about speed. We've talked about speed all month long, certainly after qualifying. But you with me heard our drivers, 14 of them we interviewed, in fact, and all seem to have a common theme. While fast is fast, the key to win today might be patience.
24: Yeah, that's right. And you know, one thing with this racetrack, we see how many great race drivers have been here and how many great race drivers don't have their name on that BorgWarner trophy. It's just such a difficult race to win. And that 500 miles, whatever it is, it's just different here. And it's just such a difficult race to get to the end. You know, 5 to 6 pit stops today, Mark, is going to be, you know, treacherous on these teams. You have to get everything absolutely right. And looking down through every driver here, and I'm not going to name them, but I have 25 eligibles. That means there's 8 guys I feel don't really have a shot to win, not because of their driving ability, because of the program that they happen to be with.
0: Right.
24: Just is not the perfect. But 25, I really count that can win this race.
0: Any concerns for Malukas, David Malukas and Colton Herta? I mean, they took some pretty significant shots at carb day, but you think they're comfortable, confident in the race cars?
24: Yeah, you know, one thing with those drivers, when you get that, they're both young. That didn't affect either one of them whatsoever. And they have a lot of confidence in these race teams. And one thing we've seen in the past, Mark, when these teams take a car that's been in an accident, take it back to those garages and do their magic to it, and they'll get it back exactly like it was before. So I think Malukas and Colton really have a lot of pride in with the teams that they're with, a lot of trust in the teams that they're with, and I think they're going to go out and they can get it done. Now, can something be a little different on those cars? Absolutely. That's one risk that they have to take, but as a driver, I think they have all the confidence in the world the car's back the way it was when they were.
0: More focused than usual on pit stops and carb day. Very, very important today. You can win it, you can lose it.
24: Absolutely. We already seen that happen this year, and VK, who's our third, he's outside of front row starting today. We've seen him really have a nice lead at Barber earlier in the season, and then his pit stop, he just didn't get in and out like he needed to. It was a little slow on pit in. His crew was maybe just a teeny bit off. He's still coming out, and that allowed Pato Ward to get by him, so pit stops are everything. When you have 5, 6, 7 stops, you just don't know what it's going to be with yellows. It's so these crew guys play a big, big part.
0: If we stay green, that window opens up around lap 20, but how soon do you think drivers will be screaming for tires?
24: Well, we want them new all the time, but I'll have to say that with the new track surface that's still on this racetrack, the tire wear has been actually pretty good. So I think the full stint of, you can only go as long as the fuel lasts, and I think these tires are very manageable throughout that stint. I think we'll see the drivers actually try to stay out as long as they can, as long as they keep pace. The ones that may have to come in early and do a few adjustments, still in that window,

0: So race conditions, I think they're going to be strong.
1: Davey and I will discuss the Manufacturers Championship, and Ryan Marine will have the HPD update when we come back to the world's greatest race course. Honda, Honda, Chevy, Chevy, Honda, Honda, Chevy, Chevy. Davey, is this battle for this Manufacturers Championship to win this race today going to be that even?
0: Well, I think it is. I don't think that I can't call an engine manufacturer to win it. They're too close, and we've seen one or the other consistently on the top. You can't. If in the past, we've seen Honda actually kind of dominate the top of the charts, especially here at this racetrack, but it hasn't been that way this year. Chevrolet has definitely found something for this, not only the race, but for qualifying to get them up there. But that's going to be another exciting. The manufacturers, it's important to them to win this race as well.
1: Now, well, we talk about it too, and this, you know, the drivers, quite frankly, with double points being paid and the fact that there were additional points for qualifying, it's the first May that I can remember in quite some time that a handful of drivers referenced how important this race is to the battle for the championship, because typically it's twofold. You want to win this, and you want to win the championship. You hope to do both.
0: Yeah.
1: For the drivers, it's the same thing for these manufacturers. They want to win here, and they also want to win the championship.
0: I'm pretty sure that, just like you said, with the teams and the drivers, their focus for the season, when they get started, they say, okay, here's our goals. Our goal is to win the Indy 500 first, win the championship second. It's no different than these manufacturers. They want to win this race. Although the year-end championship is very, very important to them because that shows how consistent they are and how good their program is. But the Indy 500 is everything for everybody.
1: You know, it's funny to watch this pendulum swing back and forth over the past several years. We'll get to a year where Chevrolet is dominant. Then we get to a year where Honda is a bit more dominant. I think Honda had a heck of a year last year, and we've seen Chevy kind of flip the script so far this year.
0: Yeah, and one thing that I always look as a driver, you know, I've came through the years where you had your own engines. There was a lot of different manufacturers, different builders. I love the way it is right now, Mark, because of the engines are so consistent, so competitive. And then there's been years I'd say, man, I would like to have a Honda. I wish I had I wish I had a Chevrolet. This year, if they ask me, which one do you want? I don't even know which one to pick because they're both so good. So it really doesn't matter. And that's always a good thing. Now that you have the cars identical, they're all DeLorean chassis. You have Firestone tires on all the cars. And now it's so equal in the engine compartment. And thank God we have two engine manufacturers. It's healthy for Chevrolet and Honda both. But to be so competitive on track, and now it's really, you know, fair for all.
1: Trying to find that balance between horsepower and mileage. Time now for the HPD Engineering Update with Ryan Marine.
2: Kelvin Fu is the Vice President of Honda Performance Development, and he joins us now for the HPD Engineering Update ahead of the 106th running of the Indianapolis 500. A Honda on the pole with Scott Dixon and four out of the top six as well. How much pride does Honda take in that kind of performance in qualifying?
3: Well, we take a special pride because it's our third in a row, and also it's the fastest pole in Indy history. So, you know, this is something that we shoot for the whole year. Like, we started working on Indy last year in 2021. So the whole, all of Honda, you know, all of HPD, and all the teams all work for this goal. So, you know, thanks to everybody, and we take an immense amount of pride in this accomplishment.
2: In many respects, this is the Indy 500 that people have been looking forward to now for several years. The first time since 2019 we'll have full grandstands. I know that brings a smile to everyone's face here at IMS.
3: Yeah, we can't wait. Remember August of 2020, and thank you to Penske for making it even happen, right, with empty stands. But last year was great when Elliott won his fourth, and you could hear, you know, the crowd over the engine. But this year is going to be amazing. I really can't wait. And when the cars come roaring down the front straight and you can't hear the engines because of the crowd noise, that's what makes this place so special.
2: That's Kelvin Fu, Vice President of HPD, with the HPD Engineering Update.
1: Just about 3 minutes away from going trackside for pre-race festivities. We welcome back Paul Pace now. Paul, your thoughts and impressions on this fantastic day here at the Indianapolis Motor Speedway.
4: Well, Mark, you know, you give me the assignment to try to predict where it's going to come. Not a chance. Not a chance at all. The field is so powerful. You got, I really think, the deepest field. You got the one group, the wily old guys who really know how to do it. And then you've got this contingent of drivers who are young and fast. Ganassi is kind of the first place you got to look. It's a powerhouse. All of their cars are within the Fast 12. Rinus VK, personally, I think is one to watch. Willpower, Joseph Newgarden, Scott McLaughlin, they're the Penske's team with Chevy Power. and I think they're someone to watch. And I think that Chevrolet has done more development on their engine than Honda has for this particular race. And the Andretti team obviously has struggled. I saw Michael Andretti down on the start straightaway a few moments ago. They think the car is okay, but it's a road racing car that won last week, and they've had no chance to test it. So the first time they get a shot at it is when this flag goes green here. Finally, I think tire and fuel strategy will play a major part. The tires can go 30 laps, and the tank will go, or the fire, I'm sorry, 30 laps for the fuel tank, 32 laps for the tires. If you can make it to lap 30, right, you may have eliminated one pit stop in the race. And of course, last but not least, you got Jimmy Johnson sitting there. One thing I'll say, normally they race 200-mile events. This has 300 unknown miles come to this race. And there is one fact that you always need to remember. More often than not, the leader at lap 190 does not win the race. So good luck to all of them. This is going to be a great race. The crowd is scarily awesome.
1: Well, personally, Paul, you know, I said, you know, there have been some great names that have helped make this, going back to Ray Haroon and Louis Meyer and Wilbur Shaw, and the list goes on and on and on, and the four-time winners. I'm happiest for what I look out the window and see, the 300,000 plus here, yeah, over the years. These are the people that have made this the greatest spectacle in racing.
4: Well, this is part of the whole fan thing. And you come here, you have to see this crowd. That, you know, this is on the bucket list. And if nothing else, just to see the crowd. I took my family down Georgetown Road last night so they could see all of the campers and everything. This is like at least 30% of the event itself is the crowd.
1: So how many years have you actually gone up and down Georgetown Road before a race?
4: Every year. I've been back to 1970. They closed Georgetown Road a couple of years ago, so it's not quite what it was. But it's still an arcade. There's people everywhere, and they're all race fans. They're all fun and good to talk to.
1: Yeah, we spent some time yesterday on Main Street and Speedway around midday, and those restaurants, yeah, and those stores were packed. It's so great to see.
4: Yeah. And I got the great play. I came in on an escort. Guess who I was with?
1: Who's that?
4: The Vice President of the United States.
1: Oh, there you
4: States.
1: Go. Well, so, no, the Vice President would say he was with you.
4: Yes.
1: And so, Paul, thank you.
4: Pence is cool.
1: We'll talk to you at the midway point, and then we'll get your thoughts and impressions in the post-race.
4: Thank you, Mark.
1: Now it is time to go trackside for pre-race festivities as we bring you closer to the 106th running of the Indianapolis 500-mile race.
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7: Let us pray. Almighty ever-living God, may our time together today be a joyous expression of the freedom that has been preserved for us by those who have given their lives in service of our country. With deeply grateful hearts, we commend them to you for all eternity. 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Deliver us from every affliction. May this competition remind us of the zeal with which we strive to please you. Now we ask your protective care upon the drivers, their teams, the officials, and all the fans. May God receive this, our prayer. May God bless America.
8: March on! March! March! March! 5 seconds out. 50 seconds out. March time! March! Detail! Up! Order! March! Right! Face! Stand by. Ready.
9: Ready. Hey. Fuck. Ready. Hey. Fuck. Ready. Hey. Fuck.

0: America the Beautiful.
1: Davey Hamilton, check your pulse. I'm sure it's up a little bit, huh?
2: Man, this place is just goosebumps everywhere, Mark. This place is absolutely amazing. And just the pageantry that we have every year for this race is just second to none.
1: Well, now we've reached the point to where I think the drivers look forward to the most, Davey. We have the anthem, and just after that, we'll have that in about 90 seconds or so. And truth be told, Davey, bottom line is this. You guys look forward at this point to that time when you can get in the car and go to work.
2: Yeah, right now it's the most nerve-wracking. You're with your family, your friends, your team. You're getting ready to go out there and do what you're supposed to do, and that's get in that race car and just make it happen. But make it happen at 225-plus miles an hour is not always that easy, Mark. And that is the most calm they're going to be. When they get in there and they let that clutch out and start going into turn one on this first warm-up lap, they'll get right to business.
1: Did the race day planning start immediately after carb day? Was it part of Saturday? Was it all done this morning, or was it a combination of all 3 days?
2: Well, you know, one great thing with these teams, they're all veteran teams here, and they kind of know what to do going into the month. So that planning even starts earlier than that coming into this event. But then they have it laid out, and I have to say that probably Monday, after they had that final practice, they kind of sat around and said, what kind of car do we have? And the strategy started at that point, and where you got to be, what you have to do, and what your plan is, and then carb day kind of finished it off.
1: Personally, I know you had a lot on your mind, but was there anyone that you thought particularly about on this day as you got ready to climb into that cockpit, you settled in, you got strapped in? Was there any one person in terms of what they meant to your career that helped you get here?
2: Yeah, man, I'll tell you that there's so many, and I've been very fortunate when I'm on that grid to have a lot of those team owners that helped me in the short track industry come up through the ranks, sponsors and friends and family that really helped me get here because I couldn't have done it on my own. And when they were there, it was just a special time. And you know, really with your parents, you know, that's big. Yeah.
1: Yep, for sure. So like all of us, always people we think about that helped us get here. Time to go back trackside.
0: And on this day that we celebrate Indianapolis and family, and especially our military on this Memorial Day weekend, how about another great round of applause for the men and women of our United States military here at the Speedway, watching around the country and watching around the world. Thank you. And now, ladies and gentlemen, please remain standing. Gentlemen, remove your caps. For the performance of our national anthem, it is singer, songwriter, actor, and producer. Please welcome Mr. Jordan Fisher.

0: 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Row 11.
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0: On the outside of row 1.
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0: In the middle of row 1.
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0: And starting on the pole.
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33: 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On this Memorial Day weekend, the NTT IndyCar Series salutes the men and women serving in the United States Army. Thank you for your service.
34: An incredibly talented quartet gathered today to help us go 200 laps as they head south toward turn number one. They'll be greeted by Lafayette, Indiana's Nick Yeoman.
35: Thank you so much, Mark, and thank you, Sid Collins. As our friend Donald Davidson has said for so many years on this radio network, it's a great privilege to be here once again and trusted to describe the action in turn one. To loyal listeners, it doesn't matter if you're 9,000 miles away in Yaguna, Australia, like Andrew Kitchener, or maybe 2 miles away in Speedway, like Ted Knorr. Part of the responsibility here in turn one, of course, describing the world's fastest flying start. 11 rows of three, 33 cars barreling towards turn number one. There's a nervous energy down here. It's one part, are they going to make it? And then one part, boy, we've been waiting all year long for this. It is absolutely spectacular and hard to describe the emotion bouncing around in the steel basket, fans on their feet. It is a sight to behold, and we're looking forward to a fast, clean, and most importantly, safe 106 running of the Indianapolis 500. And Michael Young there in turn two, I know you're hoping for a similar outcome, a fast, clean, and safe race.
36: Yeah, certainly, Nick Yeoman. What a fantastic honor to be here in turn two again for the 106th running of the Indianapolis 500. And on this day when we gather here at the corner of 16th in Georgetown to celebrate the conquest of man's desire for speed, 33 drivers will strap into their race cars, not knowing if today will be their day to achieve racing immortality. But it's also on this day and this weekend we remember those who have made this country great. Our sincerest thanks and appreciation for all those who have lost their lives serving this great nation. Never has there been a greater sacrifice, and to their families of those who served, we thank you. To all of our current military veterans and men and women, we thank you for all of your service to allow us to do what we do and to live free here in the United States. Wherever you are in the world, we hope you enjoy our coverage of this great race today. Mark, I can't help but look at these race fans and think to myself, we are indeed back home again. We hope you enjoy our coverage of the 106th running of the Indianapolis 500.
34: 5/8 of a mile north, they go to Jake Query.
37: Thank you so much, Mark. It is once again the highest of honors to be here in this collection of the human spirit, the greatest spectacle in racing. And we think of those today as we have the awesome responsibility of bringing the action before us to those that can't attend. We think of those that join us in spirit. Doug Rice, Bob McMillan, and Corey Colombaro of Indianapolis. Rich Huber of Carmel, Bill Edrington of Rushville, and Jimmy Groninger of Plainfield, Indiana. Jim Beckett of St. Mary's, Ohio. Pat Hanter of Tulsa, Oklahoma. Steve Hibbert of Phoenix, Arizona. And we think of those that were loved by members of this radio network. Jim Glennon of Speedway, Jason Grumbacher of Carmel, Debbie Rumsa of Lafayette, Bob Jenkins of Liberty, Robin Miller of Southport, Joe Littleton of Indianapolis, Kevin Olson of Evansville, Wisconsin, and my dear friend Kevin Turhan Donner. They're with us in spirit in this, the 106th running mark of the Indianapolis 500. Then they leave turn three When we have that call, they go into the view of the television voice of the Indiana Pacers, Chris Denari.
2: Thanks so much, Jake. It is just an awesome experience to sit up here above all the great fans in Turn 4. We have not done this in a couple of years. And making our way out here to our Turn 4 basket, it took much longer than I think it's taken in years. So the race fans are hardy. They are ready to go. We sit here in Turn 4. We'll take the handoff from Jake Query and set it up for the voice of the 500, Mark Janes. We will do it 200 times. And the question is, who will be the leader on the final lap of this great race? Mark, looking forward to my 21st year here in turn number 4.
34: Yeah, like me, Chris, you started when you were about 10 years old. So we were child prodigies, I guess. That's great to have Chris back with us. He's with us, of course, in July for the NASCAR IndyCar weekend. And Davey, we're just about ready to go trackside for back home again in Indiana. And that's been the theme, welcoming people back home again. Again, and boy, they listened, didn't they?
3: Yeah, absolutely listened to that one. I mean, such a key song. We're all well known for this event. And what I love the most, the drivers are in, Mark. They're ready. The helmets are on. They're talking. They're doing radio checks. All the fans are off the track. It's just their crew guys. And it's about ready to get down to business.
34: Well, again, a massive crowd has filed in. And the sheen of those silver seats have been replaced by a kaleidoscope of colors. They're jam-packed into this infield, and everybody is standing. And now it's time to go trackside for one of the most popular traditions in the history of this great event here at the Indianapolis Motor Speedway.
4: Ladies and gentlemen, please welcome back Jim Cornelison, accompanied by the Purdue All-American Marching Band. It's good to be back home again in Indiana.

0: And now, stand by for the most famous words in motorsports.
1: Welcome back home, everybody, to the Indianapolis Motor Speedway for the 106th running of the Indianapolis 500. In just a matter of seconds, the moment we've all been waiting for. And now, for the most famous words in motorsports, please welcome the chairman of the Indianapolis Motor Speedway, Mr. Roger Penske.
2: Welcome, race fans. 300,000 fans here today, and millions around the world are helping us put on the greatest single spectator sport in the world, the 106th running of the Indianapolis 500. It's Memorial Weekend. We want to thank the men and women in our military and our first responders who make our country safe and secure so we can have the greatest spectacle in racing, the Indianapolis 500. 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Drivers, start your engines.
1: And here we go.
0: The field of 33. The cars roar to life as we get ready for the 106th running of the Indianapolis 500-mile race. Let's check in with our pit reporters, see what stories they will be covering throughout the day. Let's welcome in first Ryan Marine.
3: Hey, Mark, thank you so much. I'll be stationed on the south end of the pit lane here today. Pit boxes 1 through 8. That's Romain Grosjean up to the pole man, Scott Dixon. And, of course, like so many, I have my eye on that number 9 PNC Bank Honda of the pole sitter, Dixon, who last week set the fastest 4-lap pole average in this Speedway's history. He also has a chance, in addition to clinching a second Indianapolis 500 win, to climb those leaderboards as far as the laps led are concerned. Just 43 laps. That's all he needs to lead today. That would pass Ralph DePalma for second all time. 75 laps led. Well, that would be good enough to unseat Al Unser Sr. at the top of the laps led standings. Still a long way to go, but a lot of eyes on the pole sitter from Auckland, New Zealand. That is Scott Dixon. Now a little bit further north up the pit lane to my friend and colleague, Rob Blackman. Rob?
4: Ryan, thank you. Let's start with weather conditions. A very pleasant 76 degrees ambient temperature right now with a track temp of 106. The wind blows out of the south-southwest at 10 miles an hour. That means it blows right into the face of the drivers as they come down the front stretch. There are some famous folks in the pit boxes I'll be covering today. Former 500 winners in Tony Kanaan and Takuma Sato, a former series champ in Joseph Newgarden, and a crowd favorite in Connor Daly. But it's Santino Ferrucci that I'll be following most closely. The reason? In his three previous starts here at the 500, he's finished no worse than 7th. And more importantly, this Tuesday, it is 24th birthday. And oh, what an early birthday present that would be for Santino Ferrucci if he could indeed take home twin checkers at the most famous racetrack in all of the world. Now, further down the pit lane, I throw it to Scott Sander.
5: Colton Herta may be the man with the most questions as the first turner of the first lap gets underway. What a weight for a fast young man to carry. One of the young faces of the sport with a veteran's test ahead of him. Driving a car that, other than the one he qualified, yes, due to a carb day crash, you can plug in the same settings and hope it runs like the old one, but racers say all cars are different. His dad is not happy. Brian Herta, former IndyCar star, now in his son's pit box, says it is flatly a mistake that he was not given some laps to run, perhaps Saturday morning, to make sure the car feels good underfoot. Herta is also one of three father-son combos in the section that I'm covering. The Andretti's and the Rahals badly want wins for the younger generation as well. Add in Will Power, Simon Pagenaud, Alexander Rossi. They've all done it. They're on the Borg Warner. They're all part of this pit stall neighborhood, too, that includes, oh, did I mention, two rookies trying to learn from the rest. Now to the north end with Alex Wolff.
6: On the north end, I'll be keeping an eye on the St. Pete winner, Scott McLaughlin, and the Pennzoil Yellow Submarine with Kyle Moyer, his strategist that helped guide a third-place finish for Simon Pagenaud last year. Elsewhere, McLaren has two-time champion Juan Pablo Montoya and the four-time defending race champion Elio Castroneves in the section as well. We'll also be keeping an eye on the cars coming onto the pit lane. Remember, last year, we had three brake lockups that led to crashes that eliminated Simone DiSilvestro and Stefan Wilson and relegated Will Power to a 30th place finish. We hope for an exciting day. We hope for a safe day on the track and in the pits as we head back to the Sid Collins broadcast booth and Mark James.
0: Thank you very much, guys. Please be safe down there and have a great call today. And Davey Hamilton, put us in the mindset of these seven rookies. I know some of them are, most of them, in fact, at one level or another, are very accomplished racers, but what is going through their mind at this moment?
7: Even though they're very accomplished, they're champions and winners in their right mind in the division that they were in before, but once you get to this race, get to this speedway, and you see the difference of color just from what they've seen all weekend, and when I say color, the massive amount of people in these grandstands just changes everything, and it makes you feel like a rookie today, Mark.
0: Aero screen or no aero screen, give us an idea of just what you feel in the car when you're at speed going to the yard of bricks to start this race.
7: That's one thing that I always loved about an open cockpit car. You really feel the air and the wind and the car moving around, and it gave you a little bit more of a sense of what that car was doing. It gave you a sense of how fast you're really going. With the aero screen, you feel nothing. You can almost go without a shield, to be honest with you. So it's such a different feel for these drivers with the aero screen now than it was in the past.
0: Much of a conversation between the two guys that you're starting alongside. Do you have a conversation with those starting in front or behind?
7: Absolutely, sure do. Mostly the row that you're with. And I always went to who, whether I was on the inside, middle, or outside, it didn't matter where I started, Mark. I talked to my guys. I said, hey, you out qualified me. You're on the inside of me. I'll let you guys go first. Let's just file in. Let's get this race started, not make any bad mistakes at the first.
0: Can that turn one spotter help you much on the start, or is it too much happening too fast?
7: Yeah, it's really hard for the mid-pack cars. They can help the first two, but when they're coming down that straightaway, it's hard to find your car. But once they get an eye on you, yes, it can help you just to make sure you're cleared.
0: Now, I know we talk about the driver's perspective and the nerves that they feel, but let's talk about it from a team perspective, Davey. What's the mindset of these crew members right now?
7: Well, right now they're nervous as well. It's go time. They've been practicing all winter long, but now it's go time, and the pressure's on them just like it is the drivers.
0: One more time before they call them at speed. Let's go to turn one as Nick Yeoman welcomes the field.
8: Lights are off on that Chevrolet Corvette pace car. It starts to pull ahead, and you notice the colors. Lots of blue and orange in that front row. Scott Dixon, Alex Palou, and the youngster Rinus VK. Michael, you can feel the anticipation of the stands starting to build. We're moments away from the Indy 500.
9: And the field starting to form the 11 rows of three. Scott Dixon will lead that field out of turn number two. The wind is brisk to their backs. They will have to be careful as they exit turn number two today. But we've got an extremely fast field, the fastest in history. And here they come as we get set to go, Jake Query.
10: Scott Dixon, the pole sitter, with his teammate Alex Palou just behind him as they enter in perfect formation into turn number three. The wind kicks up just a little bit, but it cannot remove the anticipation, the excitement, and the energy of the Indianapolis Motor Speedway. Chris Denary, the field coming at you. We're about to start the Indianapolis 500-mile race.
9: Pace car is off the track. On the inside is the pole sitter, Scott Dixon. 11 rows of three, Mark James. Here we go.
0: Off of turn number four, they'll head to the start-finish line, waiting for the sign from the starter, waiting for the green flag. It flies, and the 2022 Indianapolis 500 roars into turn number one.
8: Everybody fighting to try to get to the inside line. It's going to be the pole sitter, Scott Dixon, who leads them into turn number one. They'll fan out two and three wide, but it's Dixon nice and clean out of turn one.
9: They're still two wide back, battling for that fourth position. Erickson will take it away from Ed Carpenter, but Scott Dixon will lead Alex Palou, but Palou looks to the inside on Dixon.
10: Turn number three comes to their feet to welcome the field, and the first that will greet them is Alex Palou, who has taken the lead inside of Scott Dixon. Rinus VK is third. Marcus Erickson runs fourth into turn number four.
9: He passed his teammate. He has about a five-car length advantage. Palou, Dixon, VK, and Erickson out of four.
0: Palou stretches it out just a bit off of turn number four. Looks like Rinus VK wants to take a peek to the bottom side of Scott Dixon. Down he goes high.
7: outside.
8: BK will jump to the outside. He'll take that second spot. It's BK charging after Alex Palou into turn two.
9: Alex Palou about a 3-car length advantage over Remus BK. 5-car lengths back to Scott Dixon. Then it's Marcus Erickson and Carpenter. They're your top five, and BK's got a heck of a run on Palou.
10: A year ago, Scott Dixon saw youngsters take the lead on lap number one. Second burst, same as the first. It's Alex Palou with Remus BK. Then a gap back before Scott Dixon and Marcus Erickson.
9: That lead for Palou, about 2.5 car lengths over VK as they exit turn number four. Another 7-car lengths back is Dixon.
0: Front two starting to separate themselves a bit. It's Palou, VK, Dixon, Erickson, and Carpenter to turn one.
8: Palou was heartbroken not to lead the last lap a year ago. He'll lead the first two. He's got about a 3-car length advantage over Remus VK.
9: And he certainly learned a lot, Nick, and putting it to good use today. Alex Palou exits turn number two, still about a 2-car length advantage over Remus VK. Dixon about 5-car lengths behind, but VK may make a move at three.
10: They start to enter turn number three. Remus BK, that light orange machine, going to dip down a little to the bottom of the line. Not able to close the gap on Alex Palou. Palou a 2-car length advantage.
9: Yeah, it's about 2.5, maybe 3 cars as they exit turn number four. Well back then in third is Dixon. Here comes BK.
0: Looks like BK might make a run at the start-finish line. May not catch it, though, by the time they get to turn one.
8: Those Ganassi cars have been so fast. Further back, a challenge for the fifth spot. Tony Kanaan took a quick to the inside of the veteran Ed Carpenter.
9: He will settle back in behind Carpenter. That's the battle for that fifth position. But back up front, Alex Palou about a 2-car length advantage over Remus BK. Again, BK has a heck of a run out of two.
10: BK had said that perhaps this year he needed to settle down a little bit at the start. But right now, not the case. Trying to close in on Alex Palou. Palou again, about a car length and a half in front of him in four.
9: Now, Scott Dixon has gained some ground. He's only about 5 car lengths in third behind BK. Your leader is Alex Palou.
0: Palou, VK, Dixon, Erickson, Carpenter, the top five. Kanaan, Ward, Power, Rosenquist, and Grosjean, the top ten.
8: Challenge for the second spot. Scott Dixon's going to wrestle it back away from Remus VK. He swoops to the inside and takes that spot.
9: Perhaps saving a little fuel in this first stint is Scott Dixon. He'll get back around Remus VK, but his teammate Alex Palou has checked out. 8 car lengths is the advantage for Alex Palou as they make their way down the back straightaway.
10: Everybody goes single file the first 8 back. Now all of a sudden they're going to go side by side. It's Felix Rosenquist that was able to get past Will Power, but the leaders are already in four.
9: Gaining a little bit of ground now is Scott Dixon. He's only about 5 car lengths behind Palou. Another 5 car lengths back to VK.
0: Erickson trying to keep pace along with Ed Carpenter and Tony Kanaan. Palou with the lead into one.
8: Boy, Dixon is right on the gearbox, right in the tire tracks. He'll stay in the draft right behind Alex Palou. The gap is 3 car lengths.
9: We are setting a blistering pace the opening laps of the 106th running of the Indianapolis 500. Alex Palou still about 7 car lengths ahead of his teammate Scott Dixon. Remus BK in third and Marcus Erickson fourth.
10: Alex Palou owns a coffee store in his home country of Spain. He'd like to add a little bit of milk today to that coffee, but right now he's got a long way to go, but looking good. 4 car length advantage on Scott Dixon.
9: He's got the advantage. Short shoot. Now they make the turn in turn number four, and it's up to about a 7 car length advantage over Dixon.
0: Those improving. Rossi plus 5. Ferrucci plus 4. McLaughlin plus 4. Harvey plus 4. The leaders to 1.
8: Even separation right now. Front three getting away just a little bit. Strong run so far for Marcus Erickson. He sits in fourth. And then, Michael, it's the Hoosier and Carpenter running fifth.
9: Everybody single file making their way out of turn number two. Again, Alex Palou with about a 6 car length advantage as Dixon starts to close in. Remus BK right there behind Dixon in third.
10: An absolutely gorgeous day in Indianapolis, Indiana. And Alex Palou leads Scott Dixon before Remus BK. Front three have separated a little bit before Erickson and Carpenter.
9: The wind is blowing to the west, so out of the east. They hit it when they hit the short chute on the north end. About a 5 car length advantage for Palou.
0: Davey, those front three decided to hook up a little bit, try to pull away from the rest of the field.
7: Yeah, just as Dixon goes by his teammate, gets a lead. He's going to work on that all-time leader list right now. He's currently third, going to try to lead 47 to get in second. He's going to have his opportunity to lead his first lap to this race and start from the pole.
0: Well, Alex Palou didn't show much patience, Davey. He wanted to get to the point right away.
7: He sure did. What a great job. Obviously, a great car, and we've seen Erickson go by Carpenter. Good move there. Tony Kanaan holding on that sixth spot. We see some of these rookies that you talked to before fall down the list a little bit, but I just see Malukas go by Jimmy Johnson. That car, after his accident on Carb Day, seems to be good again.
0: Ryan Marine.
3: Reynis VK running in third. You You saw him charge up to second but not take a shot at the lead, and that is part of their game plan. They had a meeting this morning, and they know after leading a lot of the race last year just how much fuel you burn at the front of this field. So it's a patient game plan for the Dutchman, Rinus VK. He's running third and exactly where he wants to be.
0: Nine laps complete next time by Dixon, below VK, Erickson, Carpenter, the top five. Kanaan, Award, Rosenquist, Power, and Grosjean, the top 10. Ferrucci, 11th. Sato, 12th. Newgarden, 13th. David Malukas, 14th. Alexander Rossi, 15th. 16th, Jimmy Johnson. 17th, Simon Faggino. 18th, Connor Daly. 19th, J.R. Hildebrand. 20th, Devlin DeFrancesco. 21st, Scott McLaughlin. 22nd, Marco Andretti. 23rd, Graham Rahal. 24th, up to 24th is Juan Montoya. 25th is Castro Nevis. 26th is Ilott. 27th, Turner. 28th is Jack Harvey. Then we go Kyle Kirkwood, Dalton Kellett, Justin Wilson, Stefan Wilson, we should say, and Christian Lundgaard. 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
0: 13 laps complete in the 106th Indianapolis 500. Scott Dixon, your leader. Alex Palou, VK, Erickson, Carpenter, then Kanaan, Award, Rosenquist, Power, and Grosjean. David, you made a point about the rookies. We wondered what the start would be like for them.
7: Yeah, well, I'll tell you what the start's like. We have a chart here, and it's the cars off the pace. The top five cars, Ilott lost seven spots. Jimmy Johnson lost four spots. Rookie Kellett, not a rookie, lost three. Lundgaard lost two. Kirkwood lost two. Four of the five drivers that lost positions are rookies, Mark. That tells you how difficult this race is and how nerve-wracking and not what to do at the start of it.
0: Scott Dixon, Alex Palou taking turns to the point, Jake Query. For now, it's Scott Dixon.
10: Dixon has Palou about two car lengths behind him, then VK, a little bit of a gap before Marcus Ericsson. Best battle on the racetrack right now might be that of Ed Carpenter. Chris, he's got Tony Kanaan trying to reel him in.
9: Yeah, Ed Carpenter threw the short chute in that purple and light blue machine. He's got about a five-car length advantage on former winner Tony Kanaan as they battle for that position.
0: And the front two tightening up into turn number one, Nick Yeoman.
12: Yeah, they are. The most noticeable thing, though, is that Rinus VK is having a hard time keeping track of those two. Dixon and Palou, they look strong here at the south end, Michael.
9: They have been trading that position. Scott Dixon is 20th start. Alex Palou is third behind them. Rinus VK also his third. But Alex Palou, a good run down into turn number three, trying to catch Dixon.
10: So Dixon starts to swing a little bit high entering turn number three. Palou goes right where he is. Good eye by Nick, because VK trying desperately to keep those two in view, Chris.
9: Yeah, he has fallen a good seven car lengths behind Palou. Palou in second behind Dixon, the pole sitter, three car length advantage.
0: Erickson might be the most comfortable because he's running all by his lonesome in fourth place. But up front, things tightening up, Nick.
12: Yep, it is Alex Palou about a car length and a half behind Scott Dixon. He'll think better about passing, gets in line to the short chute.
9: And about two car lengths is the advantage for Scott Dixon as they exit turn number two. They'll sweep past the two turn sweeps, and this time Alex Palou gets a good run. He will look low, he'll look high, trying to get around Dixon.
10: It looks like one car coming into turn number three. Now all of a sudden it's too wide, but Palou quickly dispatches of his teammate Alex Palou back to the lead of the north end.
9: Ganassi teammates, car number 9 and car number 10, and the leader is car 10. That's Alex Palou by five car lengths over Dixon.
0: To pit road and Rob Blackman.
13: I'm currently running P6. He just radioed in to his pit box and said everything feels good except a little bit of an understeer. Other than that, Tony Kanaan, the 2013 winner, said everything feeling good right now in the race car.
0: Scott Sander.
14: Just talked to Will Power's box. He is not losing ground, but he may not be comfortable. He says the car's a little loose. We'll watch closely to see if they make adjustments.
0: Leaders in turn three in front of Jake Query.
10: And now the battle might be for second. VK trying to reel in on Scott Dixon. VK's got an 8-car length advantage over Marcus Ericsson, but he's just two car lengths behind that PNC Bank machine.
9: And then you go back about another five car lengths to Marcus Ericsson. But again, VK in third, 1 and 2, Palou and Dixon.
0: Palou, Dixon, VK, Ericsson, Carpenter, Kanaan, Award, Rosenquist, Power, and Ferrucci to turn one.
12: Yep, and it is the first eight of those cars that you mentioned that have streaked away. It is Palou back to Felix Rosenquist. Then you got to wait a while, Michael, before you get to Santino Ferrucci roaring out of turn one.
9: Yeah, we checked that the last time by as Santino Ferrucci got got around Willpower that time by, but your leader, Alex Palou, makes his way to turn three.
10: Marcus Ericsson all by his lonesome, seemingly in fourth. Front three starting to check out just a little bit. Then it's Ed Carpenter at fifth, followed by Tony Kanaan as they work their way now. Coming to you, Chris.
9: Yeah, leaders out of four, and the lead now for Palou. A good seven car lengths over Dixon, another five back to VK.
0: Top six, in fact, with pretty good separation, and the Arrows McLaren cars, they're not very tight. Santino Ferrucci with a little breathing room, but Will Power's got company in Takuma Sato.
12: Yeah, Power is dropping like a rock. He got passed by Grosjean, and now Takuma Sato gets the inside. Will Power, Michael, a little off the pace in the short shoe.
9: Looked like he may have wiggled as he exited turn number one. Now he's exiting turn number two, and his teammate Joseph Newgarden all over his rear wing. As you said, Nick, Joseph Newgarden looks to the inside, trying to get around Power.
10: So we will take a look at this. It's the battle for 11th right now. Will Power had it. Joseph Newgarden just took it from him. Now David Malukas is the next that'll try to reel in Will Power.
9: Yeah, it's been very interesting to see Power drifting back, and you're right, he is drifting back even farther as he's a good 10 car lengths behind Newgarden.
0: And so it's Alex Palou, Scott Dixon, Rinus VK, Marcus Ericsson, and Ed Carpenter, the top five. Then Tony Kanaan, Pato O'Ward, Felix Rosenquist, Santino Ferrucci, and Roman Grosjean with 20 laps complete. Happy to welcome in our good friend Mark Royce, president of General Motors. And Mark, I know that as a fan first, you are thrilled to share this day with close to 300,000 of your closest friends, huh?
15: What, it's been a few years here since we've seen this kind of crowd and excitement, but it's always been here. It's just been a tough pandemic and a tough couple of years, but we, you know, Roger and the whole IMS staff has hung with it. Chevrolet's been here with them. We're just happy to be back, and we're happy for all the fans, and I personally couldn't be happier to be here today.
0: This impressive 70th anniversary Corvette being piloted by Sarah Fisher. I told Jim Campbell earlier this month, you guys find a way to keep raising the bar, Mark.
15: Thank you very much. Yeah, no, we're very proud of the car. The car is a 5.5-liter flat plane crank, naturally aspirated V8. It's got an 8,600 RPM red line. It's got 670 horsepower. It's the most powerful naturally aspirated V8 ever made in a production car. So we're happy to debut it here.
0: So when does that production begin? When do you start putting those minds together to come up with that?
15: We've made a lot of cars that we put into our engineering fleet, a few cars that we have to, about 225,000 miles on the car before, for quality reasons, before we go to the customer. So that's what we're doing right now. So we're making the cars, and we're ready, and we're ready to open the orders. So very shortly.
0: Mark Royce of General Motors, the president of General Motors, our guest. Like the teams, there's a dual approach to any season: win the season championship, but which you're leading, by the way, and then you want to win the Indianapolis 500.
15: We do. This is a special place. You know, this is just the center of racing. So we're just thrilled to be here and participate and support it. We've been here for a long time with Lewis Chevrolet running, for many years in the beginning. So, you know, we're happy to be here, and Doug Bowles and the team has done a phenomenal job putting this out here today. And of course, Roger and Bud Denker and the whole team have just really, the place is just, it looks like a polished diamond. So it's really fantastic.
0: Well, not only the pace car, it's the involvement of Chevrolet, but I mean the fan village in the infield and courtesy cars. I mean, this is a huge effort on Chevrolet's part.
15: It is. I'm just so happy. You know, when we come down here from Michigan and we see the Chevrolet hub around IMS, and then I got to say this, my daughter's going to Indiana here starting in the fall. So
0: good choice.
15: We're excited to be here, and we feel a part of the family, and that's the way Chevrolet and GM feels too.
0: Well, when we leave here, it's on to Detroit, another big race.
15: A big race. Yeah. Oh, yes, sir. Yes, sir.
0: I know Bud Denker and his crew are very, very happy, and it's an interesting year. The last one on Belle Isle before we move downtown.
15: It is, and, you know, it's been there for quite a long time. When we brought the Chevrolet engine back into IndyCar post the financial crisis to compete with Honda, you know, we really wanted a race in Detroit, and IndyCar really, really stepped up, and we've had it since there. We've had duels in Detroit. This year will be the last year on the island. It was a great course, but it's time to take it up a notch and do it downtown where we can really get a lot more people and a lot more function into the race and have everybody enjoy it a little more.
0: Well, as I told Jim Campbell, we're going to get patches, IMS Radio Network patches, and give them to you guys since you're on so much with us. We enjoy having you.
15: Boy, darn, I really enjoy talking to you every year. You guys are the best, so I appreciate everything you do to cover the sport and spread it.
0: Thank you, Mark. Continued success. Mark Royce, president of General Motors. 25 laps complete. Your top 10, Dixon, Palou, VK, Ericsson, and Carpenter. Kanaan, O'Ward, Rosenquist, Ferrucci, and Grosjean. 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
0: 30 laps complete. Next time by Dixon, Pelot, VK, Erickson, Carpenter, Canado, Ward, Rosenquist, Ferrucci, and Grosjean, Davey Hamilton. We're starting to see cars think about peeling off course.
7: Yeah, you know, I think the farther they go, really, is that 35-lap mark, but the tires start wearing out. Obviously, Dixon has good pace. They've kept that same pace. But back in the field, we see some cars really struggle. We see Rossi down to 211 miles an hour as Ed Carpenter makes the first stop.
0: We see Will Power having some issues. He has fallen back to 14th, and he's got Rossi and Pagano stacked up behind him. He's been in contention for the lead since he started on pole. Trading positions with Alex Palou most of the day, Ryan Marine. Scott Dixon to pit road.
3: Exactly right. He's spent a lot of time out in front, and now he brings the PNC Bank Honda to the attention of the Wolfpack for the first time. Sliding to a halt, Scott Dixon, the pole sitter. Off go the first set of Firestones, on go the second, the fuel going in, a slight front wing adjustment. 7.7 seconds for Scott Dixon.
0: An efficient stop for the Wolfpack. This report for the pits brought to you by Speedway, the official fuel and convenience store of IndyCar. Question is, Davey Hamilton, is a guy like Marcus Ericsson, of course, he can't make fuel, but he's been plenty patient.
7: Yeah, plenty patient, just staying in that draft. We see Palou come in now. It's Dixon, Palou, the only two leaders so far.
0: So Dixon stops, Alex Palou stops. Ryan Marine, welcome Alex Palou to pit road.
3: Waiting on the other driver who has done the lion's share of the leading here today. That is Alex Palou. Here he comes. NTT Data, the sponsor for the Spaniard. It was a runner-up 1 year ago. In goes the Speedway fuel. Firestone Firehawks off. No changes to that car. A little hang-up, though. That was slow. A shade over 9 seconds for Alex Palou.
0: Rob Blackman.
4: Santino Ferrucci comes in for four fresh new Firestone Firehawks. A new windshield tear-off for him in Speedway fuel. Down and away for Santino Ferrucci. 7.6 seconds.
0: Jimmy Johnson among those coming to pit road. Kyle Kirkwood creates a moment for Rinus VK. Davey, they almost touched on pit road.
7: Yeah, they sure did. Even though, and then we see the leaders coming out. Scott Dixon has a bit of a run on his teammate Palou. Going to take that lead back going down to turn three.
0: Ryan Marine.
3: Here comes the Flying Dutchman, Rinus VK. A patient race so far. They're taking out a turn of front wing. He's dealing with an understeer issue, so they'll go ahead and make that change. Four tires and fuel. 7 seconds. Great stop for Ed Carpenter Racing.
0: Rob Blackman.
4: We're holding tight, waiting on the rookie David Malukas. While we do that, Joseph Newgarden will be coming to pit road as well. Both of those cars coming to pit road as we speak. And we'll bring it up to speed in a minute. Alex Wolf.
6: Kyle Kirkwood just made his first pit stop in an Indianapolis 500, just over 8 seconds. Four tires, Speedway fuel, and a front wing adjustment for the 14.
0: Marcus Ericsson, Ed Carpenter among those coming to pit road. Tony Kanaan, we see Takuma Sato, and we see Joseph Newgarden. How about Ed Carpenter, Ryan Marine?
3: There we go. Ed Carpenter, who has been silent on the radio to this point in the race. A tear-off off the aero screen for Ed, the former pole sitter. Nice clean stop. Another good one for ECR. 7 seconds. Ed Carpenter down and away.
0: Rob Blackman.
4: Joseph Newgarden gets one quarter twist on the front wing, as well as a new front windshield tear off. Four new Firestones and Speedway fuel for Joseph Newgarden, down and away in 7.62 seconds.
0: Marco Andretti comes to pit road. We also saw Alexander Rossi come to pit road. So business picking up, Davey. I'll tell you what, let's get an update on the stop of Will Power from Scott Sander.
17: We've been wondering what's going on. He said it was loose. He just took a turn out of the front wing. He got away quick.
0: So, Davey, when he says it's loose, they take a turn out of that front wing. What is it that he's hoping to achieve?
7: Well, right now, too much front grip. That means that the car's turning too good. The back wants to slide around, Mark.
0: Alex Wolf.
6: Scott McLaughlin, the yellow submarine in the right front tire changer with a checkered helmet to commemorate the 50th anniversary of Mark Donohue's win, where it was a checkered cap for the right front tire changer on that day, just over 8 seconds for the yellow submarine.
0: Pagano made him slow up a little bit upon exit to pit road. Now we see the aero cars coming. Pato Award, and we also see Felix Rosenquist coming to pit road. Ryan Marine will have those stops.
3: Yeah, they're both in front of me. Felix pits first. Pato will have to go around his teammate's setup. They pull the tire. Now they set it back in place. Pato cycled to the lead a moment ago. He went 35 laps on this opening stint. Fresh tires and Speedway fuel. There goes Pato Award with Felix Rosenquist hot on his tail.
0: We hadn't seen Colton Herta come to pit road, but Davey, that's about to change. Colton Herta is on pit road. He pulls the game reads machine onto pit road to the attention of his crew.
7: Yeah, absolutely. That car, as we heard, that's a car he won on the road race with. Maybe not set up for the Speedway. Having a pit stop, off he goes right now, Mark.
0: Scott Sander has that stop.
17: Quick stop, no adjustments that I could see. They've been worried how he felt about that car since he's never turned a corner in it. He got away with no big adjustments.
0: So Elio Castroneves and Juan Montoya, the only two that haven't stopped, Dave.
7: Yeah, right now it shows them leading. Elio's going to lead at least a lap in this race. They're going to pit probably this next lap, Mark.
0: But now, after they stop, that will cycle the lead back to Pelot, but Rinus VK's gone to P2.
7: Yeah, just passed Scott Dixon for that second spot. Well, going to be second spot as it happens right now. Castroneves and Montoya in the pits.
0: A couple of other stops Ryan Marine can update for us.
3: Rookies Jimmy Johnson and Roman Grosjean just turned their first pit stops into their Indy 500 careers. For Jimmy Johnson, it's a front wing, an air pressure adjustment, an 8.7 stop, second stop for him. For Roman Grosjean, he has said that car is too draggy. They have tried to address that with a downforce change.
0: We saw Elio Castroneves lead pit road. Alex Wolf saw another stop.
6: Juan Pablo Montoya in the number six car for Arrow McLaren SP came in just under 9.5 seconds. Stop, four tires, Speedway fuel, and a pretty sizable front wing adjustment on the Chevrolet for Montoya.
0: So now that we cycle back through, we can give you the top 10. Alex Pelot is your leader with 37 laps complete. Then Rinus VK, then Scott Dixon, Marcus Erickson, then Ed Carpenter, Pato Award, Felix Rosenquist, Santino Ferrucci, Tony Kanaan, and Takuma Sato. 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Give you the rest of the field. Joseph Newgarden, 11th. Grosjean is 12th. Lucas, 13th. 14th, Daly. 15th, Hildebrand. 16th, Pagano. Rossi, 17th. 18th, McLaughlin. 19th, Jimmy Johnson. Devlin DeFrancesco, 20th. Andretti, 21st. Ray Hall, 22nd. Power, 23rd. Castroneves, 24th. Harvey is 25th. Kalamilot, 26th. Karam, 27th. Herta, 28th. Montoya, 29th. And we've got trouble on the backstretch. It looks like the car, Davey, of Rinus VK.
7: Sure is. Rinus VK, Michael.
9: Yeah, Rinus hit the wall at the exit of turn number two, guys. He lost that back end, snapped it, and just past the turn two sweets, got into the wall, then came back in contact with the wall about another 50 feet or so. He will come to rest at the midway point of the back straightaway to the inside of the track. The AMR IndyCar safety team already there.
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18: Well, really pleasant day here, Mark Janes, for late May in Indianapolis. 78 degrees, the current ambient temperature. Track temperature at 111 degrees, and the wind has actually died down just a little bit from when we had the green flag to open our race here this afternoon. It's now out of the south at 8 miles an hour. Blowing out of the south means it blows right into the face of the drivers as they come down the front stretch.
0: Thank you very much, Rob. And Davey, you've had a couple of looks at the replay. One car incident involving Rinus VK.
7: You know, if you've seen Colton Herta, his accident last on carb day on Friday, identical. Car got just a little bit loose. He saved it, got loose again, and saved it, and then didn't save it the second time. Hit that right rear against the wall really, really hard. A lot of flame. Almost got the front up just like Colton's, but came down fortunately. Slid to a stop. Best news, he's out and okay.
0: And thank goodness for that safer barrier. Oh, that was
7: boy.
0: A hard rear end collision.
7: Yeah, very, very hard hit, man. You can see that safer barrier, you know, absorb all that energy. And these Dallara race cars are so safe, and they take up a lot of energy too. So, like I say, the best news is he's okay.
0: Is he going to be able to know exactly what happened, or is he just going to be puzzled by it?
7: Yeah, you know, I think he's going to tell us that the car was free and it just snapped on him, and more than likely that's going to be the case.
0: Update from pit road and Ryan Marine.
3: Well, Davey, that's why they pay you the big bucks. You are spot on. I just checked with his box, and that's exactly what he reported back to the team. He said, we just snapped, Mark.
0: Let's go to pit road, Scott Sander.
17: Well, we're 16 seconds into a pit stop by Will Power, who was already having a bad day. He pulled out of his pit stall, stalled it. They got the starter back in it, but they had to back him up to do it. He's away. That's a 20-second pit stop.
0: It's not been a good day for Will Power.
7: It hasn't. Don't know what's going on there exactly. He hung in there at the start of this race, but you know what? There's a long ways to go. He knew that this yellow's out, the car's not right. That 20-second could have been 30-second, could have been 40-second. Doesn't matter because it's yellow flag mark. He's going to go to the back of the field. But if the car's right, that's going to make it better. One other thing about his teammate. We've seen, that yellow submarine, as we call it, McLaughlin, lose 10 positions, 11 positions of qualifying because of a bad judgment.
0: Right.
7: He's almost got that made back up. He's plus 9 right now. He's almost where he should have started this race originally.
0: 17th, Joseph Newgarden is in the 10th position. You heard the comments from our pit reporters off the top that Brian Hurdle was a little concerned about that race car. Clearly, there's an issue with it. Colton has not been able to improve his position. He's 26th. On the other side of that, David Maluka started 13th, and he's rolling around at 12.
7: Yeah, that's right. And on Colton first, I'd have to think that that car probably is handling okay. It's probably just really draggy. Doesn't have a lot of just sheer speed being a road course car. They didn't.

0: Side of the track, about the midway point of that back straightaway. We still have safety workers looking throughout the track to make sure there's no carbon fiber, so when we do go back to green, that track will be clean and that back straightaway will be safe. We have one safety worker now at the exit of turn number two, picking up a little bit of more debris. About two of the AMR IndyCar safety vehicles remain as the rest of them begin to pull off.
1: Two incidents on Carb Day, Davey, and this incident today reaffirmed that the AMR IndyCar safety team, absolutely the best in the
2: business. Yeah, if you don't believe that, just look at some footage from Friday back to Colton Herta when he got upside down. Amazing how fast that team was to hurt Colton. Made him feel comfortable. Even he's upside down, can't get out of the car, and they were there quickly, got him calmed down. They were able to get the car tipped over and no problems. But they're absolutely amazing. They're here for a reason. That's because they're the best in the business.
1: Hey, plenty of short track racing around central Indiana and throughout the state this time of the year in conjunction with the 500. How about the Little Five last night?
2: Little Five, another great race. It was just so exciting getting 33 cars on that little quarter-mile track.
1: Wow.
2: For 500 laps. And Tyler Warwick, two-time winner, set on the pole this year, really kind of cleaned house. But it's like any race. It's wide open. Guys, Bobby Santos, a former winner, unfortunately got upside down. Swanson had a lot of problems, so put some new names up top.
1: I want to give you a full field rundown with 44 laps complete. Next time by, under caution, single car incident involving Renus VK. Pelot, Dixon, Erickson, Award, Carpenter through fifth. Sixth is Rosenquist. Seventh is Ferrucci. Eighth is Kanaan. Ninth is Sato. Tenth is Joseph Newgarden. Roman Grosjean, 11th. 12th, David Malukas. Connor Daly, 13th. 14th, J.R. Hildebrand. 15th, Simon Pagenaud. 16th, Alexander Rossi. 17th, Scott McLaughlin. 18th, Jimmy Johnson. 19th, Devlin DeFrancesco. Marco Andretti, 20th. 21st, Ray Hall. 22nd, Castro Neves. 23rd, Harvey. 24th, Ilott. 25th, Karam. 26th, Herta. 27th, Montoya. Lundgaard, 28th. Kirkwood, 29th. Will Power has fallen to 30th. Kellett is 31st. 32nd, Wilson, a lap down. Renus VK out of the race. He will be shown in 33rd. 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
3: Three-time Indy 500 winner Johnny Rutherford, Lone Star JR here in the pits, wearing the McLaren uniform today, as you did for much of your career racing here. What are your impressions of the first 45 laps?
4: Well, a little boring. It's going to get more exciting because of the cars that are involved in lead changing on the thing, and it's exciting to see that, how it trails out at the end of the race, who wins.
3: And Pozzo and Felix, two McLaren cars, they had a great fuel mileage, it looked like, on that first stint. How helpful might that be?
4: Well, it's always good. You know, anytime you can gain spots and get them comfortably without somebody wanting to change it back after, you know, the next. So it's good.
3: Last thing for you. You know as well as anyone, the fans are the soul of this place. We have full grandstands once again. How great is it to see?
4: Oh, it's wonderful. It's like the old days, you know, and I'm an old-timer. So, yes, I've seen this place full like this before many times, and it's great. I'm just real happy for Roger Penske and what he's done here with this racetrack.
3: Thank you, John.
4: Thank you.
1: For many, many years in the early days of the IRL, Davey, it was Lone Star JR behind the wheel of that pace car.
2: Yeah, not only the pace car, but as a driver coach for a lot of new drivers coming into the series, including myself, that was always there for us. Always any question you had, he would help you out the best he could and talk racing. And you're getting that advice from one of the best. But it's a pleasure seeing JR here. Well-deserved three-time winner of this race.
1: A long career, but relatively speaking, a very short window of success here, which, by the way, included three wins, as you said.
2: Yeah, that's right, three wins. And, you know, matter of fact, that Pennzoil Hall Chaparral was probably the most recognizable car for years.
1: It almost wasn't fair.
2: Year, it's like take candy from a baby, as they say it. And what a great race car that was, and he had the opportunity to drive it. And it's, you know, hats off to McLaren for bringing Johnny back here as being, you know, part of the team.
1: Chris Denary getting ready to go back to the green flag, and we'll get this race resumed under green. Give us a roll call off of turn four.
5: We've got Alex Pelot, Scott Dixon, Erickson, Award, Carpenter, and Rosenquist. They start single file out of turn number four.
1: Pace Pitts' car is off, and the pace quickens. Front five start to separate a little bit, but here comes Ed Carpenter.
6: Boy, they're going about four wide for about the seventh position. Looks like Takuma Sato is going to be the big winner, but the leader is Pato, or Alex Palou into turn two.
0: Palou about four car lengths ahead of Dixon, then Erickson, Pato Award, Ed Carpenter. They're your top five. And then we talked about Takuma Sato. No attack, no chance. Made a big move, but Palou about four car lengths into the back straightaway.
7: Chip Ganassi has the front three cars, but there's an arrow that is flying behind him in the form of Pato Award. But the leader is Alex Palou. He sets sail for turn number four.
5: You're right. Award has those three Ganassi cars in front of him, and he's only a couple of car lengths behind Erickson. Battle for third.
1: You called the pass by Takuma Sato. He bears watching. The lead bears watching into one.
6: Dixon takes over the top spot. Pato Award moves to third. Two great passes, Michael, in turn one.
0: Take the cards, shuffle them up, and restack them. Scott Dixon, Alex Palou, then Pato Award, Marcus Erickson, Ed Carpenter. They are your top five, but maybe not for long. Alex Palou trying to go back on the attack.
7: Front two have really separated themselves. Scott Dixon sets up for turn number three with Alex Palou just behind him. Then about 12 car lengths back before you get to Pato Award and Marcus Erickson.
5: Marcus Erickson, though, is trying to put some pressure on Award for third. Again, it's 1-2, Dixon and Palou well back as Award.
1: Dixon and Palou with some separation, but it tightens up from Award, Erickson, Carpenter, Canando, Sato.
6: Erickson's going to take a look to the outside, but Pato protects the inside. The Mexican driver holds on to third out of turn one.
0: The third place driver, Pato Award, as the front two check out, has Marcus Erickson about three car lengths behind and Carpenter. Then it's Tony Kanaan and Takuma Sato. Felix Rosenquist will round out that gaggle. Field to three.
7: 3-4-5 getting interesting. Third place running Pato Award with Marcus Erickson just behind him. Then Ed Carpenter and Tony Kanaan has all of a sudden gotten up into that fight.
5: And again, you move out to the leaders. The top two are Dixon and Palou. Palou a little closer now. Just a couple of car lengths behind the leader, Dixon.
1: Battle for fifth starting to squeeze up a little bit, but so is the battle up front.
6: Yep, Palou took a look to the outside. Dixon kind of sealed that spot off. The veteran Scott Dixon has about a four-car length advantage to short shoot.
0: We would assume these two would trade the lead back and forth, but at the moment, Scott Dixon four car lengths ahead of Alex Palou as he tries to gap himself from his teammate. Pato Award in third.
7: Single file right now entering turn number three. Scott Dixon followed by Alex Palou, then Pato Award, Marcus Erickson, and Carpenter, Tony Kanaan as they work their way now through the north end.
5: Again, about a couple of car lengths lead for Dixon as he exits turn number four as Palou is just about right there.
1: Dixon, Palou, Award, Erickson, Carpenter. Top five to turn one.
6: And it's going to be Alex Palou popping to the outside. He'll easily pass Scott Dixon and put about four car lengths between his teammate out of one.
0: But what about Pato Award? Does he have anything for Scott Dixon trying to take over that second position? It's been these Ganassi boys all day long. Alex Palou, a four car length advantage over his teammate Scott Dixon.
7: San Antonio, Texas, Monterrey, Mexico, the split homes of Pato Award. Right now, he is sitting home in the third position, about four car lengths behind Scott Dixon. Dixon, two behind Alex Palou.
5: That's how they are set as they exit turn number four. It's Palou, Dixon, then back to Award, then Erickson, then Ed Carpenter.
1: I like what Marcus Erickson is doing, Nick Yeoman, in the fourth spot, but he's kind of right along following all this in front of him.
6: Yeah, he's got a good view of the lead change we just had, and that is Scott Dixon taking him back away from Alex Palou.
0: That was a big, strong move from Scott Dixon, able to now gap himself five car lengths away from Alex Palou, then Pato Award, as we said, Marcus Erickson in the fourth position, Ed Carpenter running P5.
7: Carpenter trying to look in on that Husky chocolate machine of Marcus Erickson and get that fourth spot. Right behind Ed Carpenter, you have Tony Kanaan. The leader is still Scott Dixon.
5: Dixon by about three car lengths as they exit four. Then it's Palou. Then it's Award. Seven car lengths back to Erickson, then to Carpenter.
1: Dixon, Palou, Award, Erickson, Carpenter, Kanaan, Rosenquist, Sato, Ferrucci, and Malukas, the top 10 of the 106th Indianapolis 500. You are listening to the NTT IndyCar Series on these great stations, WGN in Chicago, WRBI in Batesville, Indiana, and KGSO in Wichita, Kansas. 55 laps complete of the 200 to be contested today. Below, Dixon Award, Erickson Carpenter, the top five. Kanaan, Rosenquist, Sato, Ferrucci, Malukas. Two-man game, a leapfrog to turn number one, Nick Yeoman.
6: Yeah, Alex Palou and Scott Dixon have really just controlled the first 40, 50 laps of this race. Michael, they are out in front at about a five-car length advantage over Pato Award.
0: Palou, Dixon, Dixon, Palou, Palou, Dixon, Dixon, Palou. I think we'll be saying that most of the day today. Right now, it's Alex Palou, four-car lengths over his teammate, Scott Dixon, just now getting to turn number three.
7: So Palou, your leader, then Dixon, then behind. Behind him, it's the Rhyme, Pato. Pato Award running in third, then Marcus Erickson, and behind him, Ed Carpenter, leaders in front of Chris.
5: As Michael said, they started 1 and 2, and they have traded off being 1 and 2. It's Palou right now in the lead, three car lengths ahead of Dixon.
1: Rita's VK out of the 106th Indianapolis 500. Alex Wolf.
8: At the IU Health Medical Center with Rita's VK. Rita's, first off, are you okay, and what happened out there?
9: Yeah, I'm okay, physically, but, yeah, it's... The car just could lose in turn two, and was a passenger from there on. Well, I think we had a car that was good enough to fight for the win or at least get a lot of points, and I got none of that. So, yeah, big sorry to the team and everyone cheering me on, because this could have been a very nice day, and apologies.
8: First 100 miles, what did the track conditions feel like?
9: Well, it felt a little different than it had in practice. Not a lot of grip. Couldn't really follow super close, but we made a change on the car during pit stop, and it felt better. So that snap mid-corner in turn two just caught me off guard, and yeah, it's very unfortunate.
8: Sorry to see you out. We'll see you next week in Detroit.
9: Thank you.
1: Warmer than it's been in a while, Davey. That really probably has the engineers scratching their heads a little.
2: Yeah, one thing that I've noticed on these cars, Mark, that we didn't notice earlier in the week is a wicker on that rear wing. To the center of the rear wing, they put what we call a wicker bill. Dan Gurney came with it years ago. It creates a lot of downforce with not that much. You're not giving up that much drag. And that's one thing I noticed right off this morning as the cars rolled out, because we haven't had these hot conditions. Is a little more downforce, and that's why we see the slower speeds. You remember, we're 228 mile an hour carb day in that Friday practice. As right now, Colton Herta is struggling, as Kellett is going by him at the start finish line right now.
1: Rob Blackman.
10: Well, speaking of that, Davey Hamilton just checked in with the Santino Ferrucci pit box, and they tell me when they were on the radio with him just a couple of minutes ago, they asked him how the track is, and the two words he used, treacherous and slick. Yeah. So that's what it feels like from a driver
2: now. That's right. That's exactly right. And then this, you know, it's new for everybody because there's new sealer on this racetrack. It looks like brand new asphalt, but it's a sealer on there that it's a little bit slicker than before. The rubber gets laid on, it makes it better, but really difficult to make a two-groove racetrack out of, especially with this heat.
1: Suddenly, Jake Query, Alex Palou has achieved some level of comfort at the point.
7: Yep, as a matter of fact, as he set up for turn number three, it almost looked like Scott Dixon was tempted to try to take a look down low, but he's got about three car lengths, does Dixon, to make up before he can get to Palou.
5: And then it's back to Pato Award and Erickson in the Husky Chocolate Machine. He's fourth. And then well back, nearly half of a straightaway, then is Ed Carpenter.
1: Davey, what a struggle for both Will Power and Colton Herta, currently mired in 30th and 31st.
2: Yeah, we just talked about how Will's struggling and falling towards the back, but unfortunately, I guess good for him, bad for Colton. He passed Colton Herta, finds himself right now in that 30th position as Herta is 31st.
1: I know we had seven laps of caution, but we're about 30 laps into this next stint since we were last on pit road. They starting to feel the grip go away a little bit.
2: Oh, yeah, they're sliding around out there for sure, and that's one comment that Ferrucci just said, that, hey, the car's sliding around. Well, it's towards the end of that stint. He can't wait to come in and get some new tires. Gives you confidence for about 10, 15 laps before that car starts sliding around.
1: Continues to be a quality Indianapolis 500 thus far for Dale Coyne Racing. Sato is currently in the eighth position. David Malukas in 10th.
2: Yeah, outstanding job, especially for Malukas. I have to say, after that accident on carb day, as I said, it didn't shake him any at all. And obviously that Dale Coyne team put that car back together exactly as it was, because when you have the highest place rookie right now. Grosjean's the next one, the 13th, but hats off to Lucas. We knew how good he was coming out of Indy Lights, coming into the series, and found a home at Del Coyne. He's got a long future.
1: 63 laps complete next time by. Palou, Dixon, Award, Erickson, and Carpenter, the top five. Then it's Kanaan, Rosenquist, Sato, Ferrucci, and David Malukas. Separation among the front four. Can Tony Kanaan pull up on Ed Carpenter, Nick Hillman?
6: He's about three car lengths behind with Felix Rosenquist sitting right there in the seventh spot. Those three cars with a nice separation, Mike, going to the short shoot.
0: Yeah, I thought Tony Kanaan was going to be able to get around fifth place running Ed Carpenter a couple of laps ago, but since that time, Ed able to pull out about three car lengths. So Rosenquist is in that seventh position, Kanaan six, and then the fifth place running Ed Carpenter.
7: Front four pretty separated. Then Ed Carpenter, and he's got Tony Kanaan. Chris, Kanaan's got about 15 yards to make up to try to get to Ed Carpenter.
5: Yeah, car number one, and it's Carpenter, and then Kanaan, and then Felix Rosenquist, and then you go back to that eighth place car, Takuma Sato.
1: Yeah, Takuma Sato was running all by his lonesome, and that's the 23 of Santino Ferrucci. Nick, is he able to close?
6: He's had a good day, Ferrucci has. He's one of the top 10 for much of the day. He's got about six car lengths to make up to the short shoot, though.
0: Yeah, and for Santino Ferrucci, I think he's content with where he's running right now. He's made up a lot of ground, running in that ninth position, trying to catch Takuma Sato heading to turn three.
7: And again, another good battle that's taking place right now. It's Rosenquist. He now suddenly is trying to close in on Tony Kanaan. They work their way to the north end.
5: Yeah, Rosenquist has that white car of Kanaan in his sights. He's a good 3 to 4 car lengths behind as they exit turn number four.
1: J.R. Hildebrand, the first to open up the pit window, Rob Blackman.
11: Yeah, half of the turn on the front wing for J.R. Hildebrand. Four new Firestone Firehawks and the Speedway fuel as well. Not a great stop, however, for J.R. Hildebrand. 8.9 seconds down and away.
1: All in all, a pretty good day, though, for AJ Point Racing. Yeah. Those guys have been running to the top 20 of the first 10 of this race.
2: That's right. All three cars hanging in there. As we're watching right now, it looks like maybe Elio Castroneves, keep an eye on him. Looks like some debris on his rear wing, Mark, that not sure it's affected many, but just a little bit of debris there. But momentarily, I think they're all coming into the pit, and they'll be able to fix whatever's on him.
1: He and McLaughlin in that row nine with Colton Herta, they've been able to move up. Not so much for Colton.
2: Yeah, Colton Herta's last lap, Mark, 203. 200 at 3 miles an hour. That's not good when the leader's running 219, and you have to keep a certain pace in this race or they're going to pull you off the track. So Colton definitely needs to find this.
1: And again, we expect pit stops to continue here at the 106th Indianapolis 500.
12: 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Skechers, comfort included. Gleaners, the official charitable partner of the Indianapolis Motor Speedway. And by Gainbridge, the official annuity and life insurance of the Indianapolis 500.
1: Caution on the course. Michael Young off of turn number two.
0: A hard hit for Callum Ilott as he made his way through turn number two, lost that car, and he hit dead smack right in front of the turn two suites. A horrible hit for Callum Ilott as some of the leaders were pitting. The car comes to rest right at the exit of turn number two towards the inside of the track. He is out of the car. That is good news, but a big hit for that car and that team that we have been praising this month of May, Hunkels Hollinger Racing. And Callum Ilott's day is done.
1: Let's go to pit road. Get updates starting with Ryan Marine.
13: Scott Dixon and Jimmy Johnson were two drivers that were able to get to the pit lane before this yellow came out. For Scott Dixon, it was a rear wing angle change for that number nine PNC Bank Honda. He is back, of course, out on track, as is Jimmy Johnson, who came in the lap prior.
1: This report for the pits brought to you by Speedway, the official fuel and convenience store of IndyCar. There might have been ill timing on the part of Alex Palou coming to pit road, Davey.
2: Scott Dixon hit it okay. He pit it because you do not go a lap down when you pit here most of the time. Boy, that was a huge hit for Ilott. We'll get to that. But Alex Palou, just as he was coming down pit lane, the red light came on, closing the pits just as he got to it. And so bad timing. If he just a little bit, either way, he could have pulled back on the racetrack and made up time. But he had to do pit speed all the way down pit lane.
1: While we have a moment, let's go to Scott Sander.
14: Ryan Hunter-Reay wants to be in this race, but right now he wants Callum Ilott to be okay. He's been doing some consulting while he's sidelined this month. What do you see in that hit from a driver's perspective?
15: Yeah, that was a good lick for sure. It's unfortunate. Because it's difficult out there today, you know, with the new track sealer down, the new surface that's down. Once it gets to about 115 degrees, it becomes really, really unpredictable out there. I mean, you can see Colton Herta is tiptoeing around. he's having a hard time. So it's unfortunate. Seems like the same kind of deal that bit Renus. Same thing with Callum. It just came around with not much warning. So, hey, at least, you know, I'm glad he's okay. He got out under his own power. Hopefully, you know, his ankles and all that stuff are okay. But, yeah, unfortunate.
14: If you were on that track right now, are there things you'd be thinking about to make certain that you don't fall victim to that? Would you be asking for different feeling in your car? Would you be asking for more downforce?
15: It depends. Everybody's dealing with different stuff out there. But on a day like today with the track surface as hot as it is, I'd be on the heavier side of town when it comes to downforce compared to the others. So that's what I've always done. We'll see. It's early days.
14: That's Ryan Hunter-Reay, past champion, who's helping Callum Ilott. Quick note about Colton Herta. I asked his pit crew, what's he feeling? Is it more about lack of speed or handling? They said yes. He's fighting both.
1: Yeah, he's obviously been struggling, Davey, and he went a lap down right before he came to pit road.
2: Yeah, no. The good thing was is if he would have pitted, matter of fact, Connor Daly just had pitted, he's going to cycle to the front of this field, Mark, because of when everybody comes into pit, he's going to go to the front. He's one of the ones that pitted with Dixon that laid on lap 68, but unfortunately the ones that went a lap down, Johnson is unfortunate, went a lap down, Wilson and Herta all laps down now.
1: So lap 71, we could tell you the top 10 for now: Award, Erickson, Carpenter, Kanaan, Rosenquist, Sato, Ferrucci, Malukas, Newgarden, and Roman Grosjean. Alex Wolf.
8: Scott McLaughlin in that Pennzoil yellow submarine says that the car is good, was having some trouble on that stint following other cars. He was debating with Kyle Moyer about a front wing adjustment, but Scott McLaughlin saying he doesn't want it right now because that car feels good.
1: Did we just see the car of Alex Palou come to pit road, Ryan Marine?
13: Yes, indeed, and it just left, and it looks like emergency service is all that was. The pit lane was not open yet, and he had to get topped off. This is shades of what happened to Scott Dixon a year ago. The good news for Alex Palou, that car did not stall. It did not shut off. He did not have trouble restarting it as Dixon did last year. But the problem is he's now lost all of his track position. He'll drop to the back, and he'll have to come in for full service once the pit lane opens.
1: Well, if nothing else, Davey, he should be entertaining to watch him try to come through the field.
2: Yeah, absolutely. I mean, we know he has a good race car, but he is going to be way back. Matter of fact, I think when this all cycles out, I expect him to be about in that 27th position. The winner of all this, not just Dixon, because he's been up front all day, but Connor Daly, he's going to find himself towards the front of the
1: field. And because he entered that closed pit, Davey, we just got the word from race control, Alex Palou will restart in the rear of the field.
2: Yeah, and that's going to be basically dead last of the lead lap cars, and that is 27th. And just unfortunate for Palou. It had such a – and that's just timing. You know, it's not about just being a fast race car this place. Timing has to be right, too, as they all come down pit road.
1: Business picking up. Let's start with the south end. Ryan Marine, here they come.
13: Oh, boy, it's about to get busy. The leader right now in the pit shuffles is Pato O'Ward. He has to come around his teammate once again, Felix Rosenquist, and he does so. Pitting directly in front of him is Ed Carpenter. A tear off the front for Pato O'Ward. They're waiting on the fuel. They drop the jacket. He's down and away. Ed Carpenter came in running a couple spots behind. He leaves the race off pit road. It's O'Ward, Erickson, Kanaan. That's the top three leaving the pit lane.
1: Rob Blackman.
11: Tony Kanaan with a great pit stop of 6.4 seconds with four new Firestone Firehawks and some Speedway fuel as well. David Malukas also came to pit road. He had told his team on the radio he wanted a half of a turn in the front wing. They gave him that as well as brand new tires, a tear off of that front windshield, Speedway fuel as well for David Malukas, who is down and away.
1: Scott Sander.
14: We had Will Power come in for a quick 6.5-second pit stop. He was he did not want to take anything out or add anything, even though he still feels it's a little loose.
1: Back to Ryan Marine.
13: One other note on Alex Palou, who did come in once again for the full service at the back of that field. He's been dealing with a telemetry issue throughout the course of this race, so that's one thing that's complicated their day, and it got much more complicated as he's been shuffled back to the back.
1: Rob Blackman.
11: Yeah, a good stop also a moment ago for Joseph Newgarden. He, like much of the rest of the field, coming to the pit lane with the opportunity, and four new Firestone Firehawks for him, and Speedway fuel and the tear off of the windshield as well. But But a really good stop just a moment ago for Joseph Newgarden.
1: And Scott Sander.
14: Things about being a team like Andretti is you have all the information right next to each other in different pits. One of the tough things is you have to stagger your stops. It looked like a couple of them wanted to come in at the same time, pulled up the tires so they'd have a clean entry and getaway. That may put somebody back a lap.
1: Alex Wolf on his way back to the infield care center. We could tell you that in his section, Karam, Castroneves, Wilson, and Harvey Montoya, Kellett, Kirkwood, McLaughlin, and Rossi, all with clean stops, Davey. So there we go. Number two, they only have to do that three more times.
2: Yeah, that's it. Yeah, three more times. But the good news is for Hildebrand, Johnson, and Herta, they're going to get a wave around. They did not pit that time. They're going to come get a wave around and go to the back of that field. But it's going to leave Dixon. And how about Connor Daly? What a shot. He was running back in that 15th, 16th position, finds himself in second right in front of Pato O'Ward behind Dixon.
1: Well, if you don't get your racing fix here, tune into our friends on the Performance Racing Network on many of these same stations. Later today, here's Doug Rice with a preview of the Coca-Cola 600.
16: Denny Hamlin has captured the pole for the 63rd running of the Coca-Cola 600 at Charlotte Motor Speedway. Hamlin's FedEx Toyota toured the mile-and-a-half racetrack at 183.680 miles per hour. Our Alan Cavana caught up with him.
17: The car you drive on the pole, the car you own on the front row, is there a better day of qualifying for you?
18: It's a good one. Certainly to have all our cars there in the top seven is pretty awesome. So we're going to just hopefully, keep that momentum and keep that track position. That's going to be the biggest thing, is keep this thing up front and keep it in clean air and see if we can't complete 400 miles up front.
16: Of course, Denny Hamlin drives for Joe Gibbs Racing. Hamlin's own driver, Kurt Busch, qualified second in a Toyota. Also, Christopher Bell was third. Fourth fastest goes to Kyle Busch. The fastest Chevy on the day belonged to William Byron. The fastest Ford 6 qualifier, Austin Cindric. Bubba Wallace was seventh quickest, also in a Toyota. And then it was Tyler Reddick, followed by Alex Bowman and Michael McDowell, rounding out the top 10. This is NASCAR's longest race, 400 laps, 600 miles here at Charlotte Motor Speedway, and Denny Hamlin will take them to the green flag today at approximately 6:15 Eastern time. You can catch the action on the Performance Racing Network.
1: Thank you very much, Doug Rice. Look forward to the call tonight. Look forward to getting together with our PRN family again in July when we have the IndyCar NASCAR doubleheader weekend. Getting ready to complete lap 75, Scott Dixon, Daly, O'Ward, Erickson, Kanaan, the top five. Ferrucci, Carpenter, Rosenquist, Newgarden, and Sato, the top 10. Michael Young, we just saw a sweeper go up the front straightaway. How are things looking off of turn number two?
0: Well, it looks good at turn number two, but I just see that sweeper now entering the short chute. We will see if it turns into the road course, which would be the entrance of turn number 14. It indeed does. It looks like we're just about set to go.
1: That's speedy cleanup, Davey Hamilton, because that accident laid down a lot of debris.
2: A lot of debris, and that's what happens with these cars. They absorb so much energy. Does leave a lot of parts on the racetrack, a lot of carbon fibers and wheels. But he hit twice, Mark. They had to clean up two areas because he hit the outside wall, and then he really hit the inside wall really hard again with that left front of the car, and a lot of debris flew off there as well.
1: You know, back to that preview from Doug Rice of the Coca-Cola 600. We've had it over the years, haven't had one in a while. Can you imagine 500 miles here? You go jump on a helicopter on the golf course, you get to an airport, fly to Charlotte, then turn around and do another 600 miles in the stock car?
2: Only a handful of people have done that.
1: Man.
2: Hey, when you're in your game, that'd be a lot of fun probably but you're happy that day's over when it's over. You're going to sleep well, that's for sure.
1: Well, Doug did the double as a broadcaster. I mean, he worked the Indy 500 and flew to Charlotte and anchored the race for PRN. So that Doug did the double. He can only imagine how the drivers feel as tired as he was when that day was over. Let's go back to pit road and Ryan Marine.
13: Real quick, an update on Alex Palou. He just came in to top off with fuel. He's at the back of the field anyway, so they might as well. Still just 76 laps in, but stash that one away mentally. That little extra bit of fuel could be the difference.
1: Rob Blackman.
10: I'm here with Buddy Rice, the 2004 Indy 500 champ, and today the strategist for Santino Ferrucci. What about Ferrucci? He's been in the top 10 all day today, Buddy.
19: Yeah, I mean, right now it's just kind of playing how we wanted to. We're just going to sit here and just keep kind of rolling with the leaders and see what happens and hopefully get the last stop or two and start trying to gas it up.
10: I think I heard on the radio maybe a telemetry issue earlier in the race. Is that cleaned up?
19: Yeah, a little bit for everybody, so it's the same. We're okay, though.
10: Thanks, buddy.
19: Thanks.
1: Yeah, what a day it's been for Santino Ferrucci, Davey.
2: He told me I went to dinner with him last week, and he said, this is the best car I've ever had here. I feel confident. I feel I'm going to go win this race. So a lot, and he's proven himself right for running that sixth position right now.
1: Alex Palou will restart after that penalty for entering that closed pit. He will restart in the 30th position. Other drivers of note, Jimmy Johnson has tumbled to 28th. Will Power is 23rd. Juan Montoya has improved up to 21. Quick update from Pit Road and Ryan Marine.
13: On the Jimmy Johnson story, we talked about how if you pit from the front, you don't lose a lap. Not so if you pit from mid-pack, and that's what happened to Jimmy Johnson. He came in early, one lap before Scott Dixon, but he dropped a lap and got stuck there when this yellow came out, and that's why he's tumbled down the order.
1: Steph Wilson, the only driver currently a lap down in 31st. Ilott will be shown as 32nd. Redis VK 33rd. Chris Denary, I believe the field is headed your way.
5: Out of the short chute on the north end of the track, single file led by Scott Dixon. Connor Daly runs number two, and third is Pato O'Ward. Here they come.
1: And a good start for Scott Dixon. Starts to pull away a bit. Pato O'Ward pulls up on Connor Daly.
6: Yep, Connor Daly's going to try to move down to protect, but Pato O'Ward is aggressive. He's going to have to jump on the brakes to avoid getting into Connor Daly. That'll allow Dixon to streak away with the race lead.
0: And Pato O'Ward has all kinds of cars behind him. It's Marcus Ericsson. He's gagging up. Tony Kanaan is there. Now Pato O'Ward's able to clear himself, but Tony Kanaan trying to get around Marcus Ericsson.
7: Oh boy, all of a sudden somebody went down to the bottom of the racetrack. It was Marcus Ericsson who was trying to stave Tony Kanaan. He's able to hold him off for now. The leader now as everybody goes single file is Scott Dixon into four.
5: Yeah, those top two cars, Dixon and Daly, have run away. Ericsson now trying to make the move for third.
1: A very strong move at the start-finish line. Connor Daly looking to the inside of Scott Dixon.
6: He's going to stay in those tire tracks, but it is a change for the third position. Marcus Ericsson, the Swedish driver, shoots his way to third.
0: Scott Dixon two car lengths over Connor Daly, then tight car lengths back to that Marcus Ericsson machine. Pato O'Ward is in the fourth position. TK's at fifth.
7: Two drivers who live in Indianapolis are running 1-2 in the Indianapolis 500. The one running in second, born and raised here, talking about Connor Daly. It's Pato O'Ward running third. Marcus Ericsson slides back to fourth.
5: Leading in Indianapolis, nothing new, of course, for Scott Dixon. Nothing new for Connor Daly. He has been a lap leader here in Indianapolis. He's in second behind Dixon.
1: Dixon, Daly, O'Ward, Ericsson, and Kanaan, the top five as they go back to turn one.
6: Connor Daly had a great run. He jumped out of the throttle. I don't think he wants the lead right now, Michael Young, trying to make some fuel behind Scott Dixon.
0: I know these fans want to see him lead. Half of this grandstand is on his feet, cheering on the hometown boy, Connor Daly. Good run out of turn number two, closing in on Dixon.
7: It was a year ago when this crowd erupted when Connor Daly took the first of his 40 laps lead. He is right on the wing of Scott Dixon, running in second as Connor Daly. Scott Dixon. Dixon, the leader out of turn number three.
5: Short chute on north side as Scott Dixon opens up about a 3-4 car length lead. He has a little bit of an advantage on Daly. Then another 5-6 car lengths back to O'Ward.
1: Connor Daly takes a peek to the inside of Scott Dixon at the start finish line.
6: And you can hear the crowd. They jump to their feet and they start pumping those fists. Connor Daly, the Hoosier, to the top spot at Indy.
0: Grandstand G on his feet. Connor Daly, a 4 car length advantage over Scott Dixon. Pato O'Ward in that third position. Marcus Ericsson, Tony Kanaan, right out your top five.
7: Hats are waving on the north east end because a kid from the far northeast side is the leader of the Indianapolis 500 mile race. Connor Daly sets sail out of turn number three.
5: You will hear the same roars here in turn number four, waving their hats on their feet, cheering Connor Daly with a 4 car length lead on Scott Dixon.
1: We've seen car 20 in front, piloted by Ed Carpenter. Now we're seeing it by Connor Daly. Or did I speak too soon, Nick Yeoman?
6: I think you did, my friend. It's only going to last for one lap. Scott Dixon, the pole sitter, rockets around Connor Daly into turn one.
0: Now Connor Daly has to worry about Pato O'Ward. Pato O'Ward starting to close in about 4 car lengths behind Daly. Dixon able to check out 6 car lengths. Here comes Pato O'Ward. He won second for Daly.
7: Pato O'Ward now going to pop down to the bottom of the racetrack. Keeps it right there as Connor Daly swings high. That puts O'Ward to the middle group. They're evenly spaced right now. Dixon, Daly, and O'Ward.
5: Dixon in first, then Daly, then O'Ward, Marcus Ericsson, and Tony Kanaan. Those are your top five out of turn four.
1: Nick Yeoman, I still think one of the best poker players at the table is fourth place running Marcus Ericsson.
6: I mean, he's just had a really nice, calm day, lingering there in the top five. That's where you want to be. Scott Dixon slides up the racetrack a little bit, Michael, at the exit of turn one.
0: Dixon, Daly, then Pato O'Ward, Marcus Ericsson, Tony Kanaan, Santino Ferrucci, and Ed Carpenter. That's how they run, about 2 car lengths between each as they make their way to turn three.
7: Now, all of a sudden, that gap first to second tightens up again. It's Connor Daly trying to close in on Scott Dixon. Then about 5 car lengths back before Pato O'Ward, another 7 of Marcus Ericsson.
5: Yeah, it's about a couple of car length lead as they exit turn number 4. Dixon, Daly, and O'Ward, your top three.
1: 83 laps complete this time by Scott Dixon, your leader. Daly, O'Ward, Ericsson, and Kanaan. around the top five. Ferrucci, Carpenter, Newgarden, Rosenquist, and Sato, the top 10. We pause 10 seconds for station identification. 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
1: 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Couple of notes, Davey Hamilton. Alex Below currently 27th. After being in contention with Scott Dixon for the lead through the first stint of this race. And that decision he made to come to pit road, he missed that commit line by less than a second. He's fallen all the way back to 26.
2: This race takes luck. As we see, a lot of rubber debris up on the racetrack, actually, and not right now, the one of our camera shots. But you're right, Mark, that 1 second could have put him right back to where he was, but unfortunately, he goes all the way back now. He just made another pass to 26. One other note, you've seen Castro Neves fall back. He finds himself right now in that 14th spot mark, but it's very hot out there. And the helmet vent tube that comes from the outside of the car to his helmet is loose. It's flopping behind his car. It's not going to help him cool off whatsoever. And aerodynamically, it's not going to help him either.
1: Jake Query, if Scott Dixon leads 43 laps, he's 10 away from that. He's going to pass Ralph DePalma as number two all time.
7: Continuing to rewrite the history books is Scott Dixon. And Chris, it's been a dream day so far. But what do we know from your position? You have to go 800 left-hand turn.
5: Yeah, he's led 570 laps coming into today. And he's got the lead down the straightaway.
1: Good run by Connor Daly into turn number one.
6: Yeah, Connor Daly will poke his nose to the inside, but he's just not fast enough. Scott Dixon holds him off once again here on lap number 90.
5: And just now the top five are starting to check out a little bit from sixth place running Santino Ferrucci, but Scott Dixon a very comfortable lead, three car lengths back to Connor Daly, and then Pottawa Ward starting to close in on the rear wing of Daly.
7: Kind of at that race pace where everybody is running the same line off of turn number two and into three. Scott Dixon, two car lengths in front of Connor Daly. Another four back then to Pottawa Ward.
5: They exit turn number four. 1-2, Dixon, Daly, then Award. Then another 10 car lengths back to Erickson. A few car lengths back to Kanaan.
1: Front five, six, seven, all with separation. In fact, Nick Gilman, Joseph Newgarden, probably the only one that can see Felix Rosenquist in the mirrors.
6: Yeah, he is about seven car lengths between behind his former car owner, Ed Carpenter. But there's Rosenquist, Michael, about three car lengths behind Newgarden.
5: Yeah, Newgarden's just been riding in that eighth position since we've gone green. And Felix Rosenquist for the first time, I think, starting to close in, Jake. Newgarden in eighth, Rosenquist ninth, 30U in three.
7: Yeah, we'll pick up that battle as the leaders go in to number four. Joseph Newgarden about a three-car length advantage, Chris. Felix Rosenquist trying to reel him in.
5: Yeah, and the one thing that we're seeing in four, you talk about the conditions and the slick track, they are really going single file. At times through the years, we have seen some passes coming out of four, but nothing like that right now.
1: Connor Daly looks content, Davey, to kind of tuck behind Scott Dixon.
2: Yeah, I think so. I think he's just playing really smart. Martin, a matter of fact, as we see, he was back in the pack. Farther you get back, the dirtier the air, the harder it is to pass. We see that with Pelot. He was swapping the lead with Scott Dixon, actually, at East. Has the most laps led right now, actually, at 42. 1 second mistake, as you said, puts him back in that 26. He just can't make up ground now. He's back in that really dirty air. It's hard to pass back.
1: Well, Davey, we see the leaders come off the turns from our multi-camera view here, and you can literally see, you know, for instance, Connor Daly and Pottawa Ward. You can see that car moving around behind Scott Dixon when they come off the curb, yeah, when they get in that draft.
2: Yeah, once they get in that draft, and then as you watch, the snake, as we call it, coming down that straightaway gets longer and longer, and the car get more separated. And that's just, like I say, because they do require downforce to be fast, as we watch right now. Colton Herta is still struggling as Dalton Kellett's going to make a move on him.
1: A shot in the arm for Connor Daly. He was very, very disappointed after he just didn't have the speed that he needed to qualify.
2: Yeah, this is definitely a shot in the arm. I talked to his dad this morning, actually. I said, what do you think? Is he confident? He goes, he actually is confident in the car. And we talked about qualifying, how important it was. The luck of the draw when you went out to qualify was so important, more so than any time I've ever seen any qualifying here. And he got it in a bad draw, got out there in the wind, and bad conditions and left with a bad qualifying run, but Matt, it's all paying off now.
1: Coming up on the halfway point of this race, Davey. Wow. We've had a couple of cautions, but it's still a pretty blistering pace.
2: Blistering pace right now. 93 laps in, as you said, 107 to go, and as these cars are blistering around here. And like I say, a few cautions, but it's going quick.
1: 93 laps complete. Time now for A Minute with Mario, presented by Ruoff Mortgage. This week's questions come from Ann in Indianapolis, who wants to know what Mario would have done if he never became a racer. And we ask him how he feels about the chance to get back to a Formula One car later this year at Circuit of the Americas.
3: Yes, that's a big time on my bucket list. It's the biggest bucket yet. You know, so I just want to have a feel for the contemporary Formula One car. And again, you know, thank you to Zach Brown that he's going to make this possible. So I'm already training and happy. I'm already training in a two-seater. So I'm good to go.
21: Well, I always said I think I might have pursued the career of a fighter pilot. But you know what? I never really had a plan B, quite honestly, from the time I just reached my early teens. I'm pretty much, I'm telling you one thing and it could be another. But if everything else failed, I think, again, it would have been a fighter pilot.
1: 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Maybe we'll use it on a future broadcast, just like we did the question from Ann in Indianapolis. 95 laps complete. Scott Dixon, Daly, Award, Erickson, Kanaan, Ferrucci, Carpenter, Newgarden, Rosenquist, and Sato, your top 10. Pagano 11th, McLaughlin 12th, Lucas 13th, 14th, Castro Neves, 15th, Rossi, 16th, Garam, 17th, Andretti, 18th, Grosjean, 19th, Rahal, Montoya 20th, DeFrancesco 21st, 22nd, Lundgaard, 23rd, Jack Harvey, 24th, Will Power, 25th, J.R. Hildebrand, 26th, Alex Palou, 27th, Kyle Kirkwood, Johnson 28th, Kellett 29th, Colton Herta 30th, Wilson a lap down, out of the race in 32nd, Callum Ilott, 33rd and out of the race, Rinus VK. They brought out the two cautions for a total of 15 laps at individual incidents. 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Thanks to these great stations for carrying the 106th Indianapolis 500, KNBR in San Francisco, California, WCDM in Vincennes, Indiana. Special thanks to John Matthews from KIKI in Honolulu for sending us the chocolate-covered macadamias. And Davey Hamilton said next year we'll go there and pick them up
2: if
1: they'll let us. So, but, yeah, we appreciate that. We'll enjoy those post-race for sure. Your top 10. Now just past the halfway point, Dixon, Daly, Award, Erickson, Kanaan, Ferrucci, Carpenter, Newgarden, Rosenquist, Takuma Sato. Joining us for his thoughts of the first 100 laps, we welcome back Paul Page.
22: Well, thank you, Mark. Well, Dixon, I guess, is no surprise, and he's going to be hard to beat. I thought it was interesting that in the second yellow, the second caution period, how it turned over the front of the field. And right now, you're seeing almost all the cars running within 2 miles an hour of each other as a lap average. And so on that second yellow, it became a tactical race. And there are a lot of people going to have to make a lot of decisions because you have kind of a split on the pit stops. As a matter of fact, I would expect Dixon and Daly to actually see the pits pretty quickly. And as for down in the field, of course, there's Herta, and he's pedaling as fast as he can, but he hasn't yet caught up.
1: Interesting to note, Paul, the penalty, as we alluded to moments ago, how slim is the margin between success and not so successful for Alex Palou? It was less than a second when he came to that commit line. He was in contention, running neck and neck with Scott Dixon. He currently finds himself 26.
22: Yeah, that's a pretty thin razor where they're all running on.
1: Yeah, for sure. Well, Paul, thanks for your observations. We'll talk to you in the post-race for sure. 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
1: Third caution of the day, this one involving Romain Grosjean, jQuery.
7: Romain Grosjean entering turn number two, just at the apex of turn number two. It appeared as though all of a sudden that rear end, very similar to Rinus VK, just stepped out on the DHL machine. He made contact near the turn two suites, slid across the racetrack, and came to a stop near the inside retaining wall. So the caution has come out as Romain Grosjean has brought it out here as we are on lap 107 of this race, Mark.
1: And Davey Hamilton, whether or not Connor Daly wins this race, he should probably still go buy lottery tickets.
2: Absolutely, today. Boy. He's hit the pit strategy twice in a row. Absolutely perfect. Now, not as big of an advantage this time, which is going to keep him in the front of the field because nobody pitted. But so Dixon and Ward and Erickson, it's not going to be as detrimental to them as it was to Pelot.
1: Going to get tricky here in a moment with pit stops under caution. Let's go down to pit road before those pit stops get underway and check in with Rob Blackman.
9: Yeah, you were just talking about Connor Daly and timing that out perfectly. He did leave the pits just as that yellow flag was coming. Firestone Firehawks, splash of Speedway fuel, and also as he came to the pits, he asked to have just a little bit taken out of the rear wing. But again, that last pit stop for Connor Daly was all about timing, and it was perfect.
1: Let's go back to turn two, and Michael Young, you can see plenty of attention given to the outside wall at the exit of turn two.
0: Yeah, when Romain Grosjean hit

0: was actually looking at the car about two back from him, and he said slid quickly down into a portion of the back straightaway, which is out of my view. But the AMR IndyCar safety team is looking at that wall right in front of the turn two suites. It's about 5 feet past the point where Callum Ilott hit. So that was a heavy hit for Callum Ilott. Potential damage to that safer barrier. They're looking at it right now and obviously picking up debris as well. So the crew will stay, and until we actually, guys, it might actually be a punctured hole in it. The way that the guys are looking at the wall right now, they're down on their knees looking at it. So if there is damage, we will have to take a break and get that fixed before we can resume green.
1: We could tell you that, again, Roman Grosjean got out of the car, appeared to be okay. He walked to the safety car under his own power. Scott Dixon has led 52 laps. He's about 23 laps away from being the all-time lap leader. Pit Road about to get very, very busy as the leader, Scott Dixon, comes into the view of Ryan Marine.
2: And Scott Dixon had been saving fuel behind the pace car because they are deep into their stint. The Alex Palou team car, their pit crew, moves the tire out of the way. Here comes Scott Dixon. He slides to a halt. And Tearoff coming off the aero screen. Four Firestone tires, no visible changes. Slight delay on the left rear, but it's still a quick stop. He wins the race up pit road, then Pato Award, Santino Ferrucci, Felix Rosenquist, and Ed Carpenter.
1: Rob Blackman.
3: David Malukas with a poor pit stop of 10.6 for Fresh Firestone Firehawks for him. Splash of fuel and a tear off as well on the aero screen, but again, not a timely pit stop for the rookie Malukas. 10.6.
1: Scott Sander.
4: Simon Pagenaud is rarely quiet, but he's been quiet on the radio most of the race. Likes what he has. Has built it to a top 10. Had a good quick stop, but then caused Scott McLaughlin to check up. Nearly contact between McLaughlin and Pagenaud's car.
1: Back to Ryan Marine.
2: Yeah, let's take a look at some other things that took place. Pato Award had a nice quick stop that time, and he left with a brief change, just a slight change on that car, but a nice quick stop for the Aero McLaren SP team.
1: Rob Blackman.
3: Connor Daly, just listening in over the last 10 minutes or so as he has spoken with his pit box about hanging tight with Scott Dixon, basically being told as Connor Daly, just stay on that rear wing of Scott Dixon. If you feel like you can make a run, go ahead and go for it, but don't be afraid to allow Dixon to pass you right back and retake that lead. The words they kept using was give and take for Connor Daly as he tries to hang close with Scott Dixon. Right now, Connor Daly running P1 here at the Indianapolis 500.
1: Scott Sander.
4: The winner of the Centennial race, Alexander Rossi's had a very quiet race, but Brian Barnhart tells me he's doing okay in the car. They're trying to stay on the lap, trying to keep everybody in front that they can, and sit kind of a cat-and-mouse game, be ready for the end.
1: An update on Roman Grosjean from Alex Wolf.
5: Well, actually, we're waiting for Roman Grosjean here at the track hospital, but listening to the scanner with Scott McLaughlin on those pit stops, of course, the ballet, not only of the pit crews, the drivers, but Kyle Moyer on the timing stand trying to play almost traffic cop with him. And you heard Scott Sander talking about that almost contact, the checkup with Simon Pagenaud, and Scott McLaughlin none too happy about that move from Simon Pagenaud, wanting somebody to take a look at that, and Kyle Moyer trying to calm down his New Zealander driver.
1: Updates from the pits brought to you by Speedway, the official fuel and convenience store of IndyCar. Davey, you've seen that that replay a couple of times of the incident involving Roman Grosjean. I saw it too, and Graham Rahal's the lucky guy.
6: Yeah, Graham's the lucky one as Grosjean's car just snapped around very quickly, something like VK's car did, just same area, hit the same part of the spot wall. But you're right, Graham Rahal right behind him, fortunately decided he's going to the outside. As Grosjean came off that wall, Graham barely slid between him and that wall, and he made it through. Okay, it looks like maybe a little debris hit the car, but maybe the tire, they got new tires on now.
1: Three incidents in essentially the same place. What's so tricky about that?
6: Well, I just think with the wind, you have a little bit of wind gusting around, and that turn two has always been a difficult area. You feel very confident, like you can go through that corner. You know, it seems like it's easy, but it catches out a lot.
1: Michael Young, you can reaffirm how windy it is high atop turn number two.
0: Anywhere from 12 to 15 miles an hour, the wind gusts. It'll pick up and then it'll let off, but every now and then we'll get those big gusts. And Mark, with that wind coming from the south, it'll catch these cars out when they exit turn number two. And earlier in the month, we've seen incidents involving the wind and catching these drivers out. But on a hot day like today, they're talking about this track being very slick, and add the wind to it as you exit turn two, a very tricky corner here at the Indianapolis Motor Speedway.
1: So 110 laps complete of the Indianapolis 500. Let's give you a full field rundown. Daly is your leader. Dixon, Award, Ferrucci, and Rosenquist. Then Ed Carpenter, Tony Kanaan, Marcus Ericsson, Takuma Sato, and Simon Pagenaud. Scott McLaughlin is up to 11th. Castro Neves is 12th. 13th is Rossi. 14th, Karam. 15th, Ray Hall. 16th, Montoya. 17th, DeFrancesco. 18th, Malukas. 19th, Power. Alex Palou, 20th. We'll finish that after we hear from Taylor Kyle, Ryan Marine.
2: And Taylor is the strategist for Pato Award, your driver running third. He's been in the top five for much of this race, but hasn't spent much time out front. Is that by design?
7: Yeah, I only want to be out front for lap 200, so we're just kind of cruising, making sure that the car balance gets dialed in here for the end of the race. We'll start to turn it up here as this race, gets closer to the end. But right now we're happy. He's happy. We're just working through the race.
2: What has he said about the car and these track conditions? A lot of drivers talking about how treacherous it's been so far.
7: Yeah, I mean, our car's been balanced really well. We spent a lot of time earlier in the week. I got to go.
2: Yep, we'll let you get back to work. That's Taylor Kyle.
1: And let's hear the in-car communication of Roman Grosjean. He brought up this most recent caution.
8: You're all right. You talk to me, you okay?
9: Okay.
8: Yeah. You all right?
9: Yeah.
8: Safety's heading that way.
9: Sorry, guys.
1: A big hit for sure, Roman Grosjean. But again, he got out of the car and was able to walk to the safety vehicle. We hope to hear from him momentarily. Lundgaard is 21st, by the way. Kirkwood 22nd. Andretti 23rd. Harvey 24th. Jimmy Johnson 25th. Kellett 26th. Newgarden 27th. Hildebrand 28th. Herta 29th. Wilson is 30th. A lap down. Out of the race, Roman Grosjean 31st. Kyle Mylott 32nd. Renus VK 33rd. Davey, who you like so far outside of Dixon?
6: Well, outside of Dixon, you know, I really like the Arrow McLaren cars. They look good, but, kind of a fan favorite. Frucci finds himself in that fourth spot, just keeps, great pit stops, keep pushing him ahead farther and farther. But you know what? Connor Daly, he's going to be something to be threatened. The luck seems to be on his side right now.
1: And Connor Daly leads the field in front of you, Chris Denari.
10: Yeah, the pace car is off already down pit road. Here they exit turn number four. The 20 car of Connor Daly has the lead. But going to the outside is Scott Dixon.
1: They go side by side by the time they get to the start-finish line. And Award may make it three wide into turn number one.
11: And Ferrucci may come with them. Pato Award swings to the race lead. They're side by side for second. Dixon and Ferrucci wheel to wheel.
10: Tight quarters at the entrance of turn number two. Scott Dixon will take over that second position. But boy, Santino Ferrucci wanted it. A strong start for Ferrucci. He'll run in that third position, but your leader makes his way to turn three.
12: And now all of a sudden, they're going to go side by side in that battle for third. Boy, I'll tell you what. All of a sudden, Connor Daly went around Ferrucci. He had to go very wide, put Connor Daly back to third.
10: Yeah, he got recycled from first to fourth. Now in third, he's 10 car lengths behind Dixon, who sets his sights on Award.
1: Passionot, Castro Neves, Karim Rossi all dusted it up in the back. But there goes Scott Dixon to P1.
11: Boy, how strong is that car for Scott Dixon? He takes over the race lead. Battle is for fourth. Santino Ferrucci just slammed the door shut on Felix Rosenquist.
10: Dixon, Award, Connor Daly, then Santino Ferrucci in that fourth position. And the second of the three Arrow McLaren cars, Felix Rosenquist starting to close in on fourth place running Ferrucci.
12: Front three right now separating himself. Scott Dixon with Pato Award. Connor Daly is not letting Award get away. Then it's about 10 car lengths back to Santino Ferrucci.
10: Dixon through the short chute, now exiting turn number four. A four car length lead on Award. Another five car lengths back to third place Daly.
1: Lap 114 complete this time by. Here comes Pato Award in the start finish line.
11: It's a multicolored car for Pato Award. He's going to take that second position. Meanwhile, Rosenquist takes over the fourth spot. Michael, that second Arrow car is flying.
10: He blew right by Santino Ferrucci at the entrance of turn number one. So we'll see if Felix Rosenquist has anything for our third place runner. But we make our leaders all the way down to third. Turn number three there in front of you, Jake Query.
12: Boy, I'll tell you what, that front four now completely evenly spaced. Felix Rosenquist, Chris Denari, all of a sudden up there to play with the front three.
10: Yeah, he is in fourth. Two spots behind his teammate, Pato Award. He's setting his sights on third place, Connor Daly.
1: We'll keep an eye on the front five after we hear from Callum Ilott, Alex.
5: Callum, we see a brace on your right wrist. How are you feeling physically after that hard hit and what happened?
13: I mean, it could be better. All good otherwise. Obviously, the right hand isn't in the best shape. But, a bit of a shame, really. It was running well and just lost it in the middle of the corner.
5: Oh, we're sorry to see that. End of your day, and we'll see you at Belle Isle.
13: Yep. See you there.
1: Dixon Award, Daly Rosenquist. Ferrucci is fifth. Kanaan sixth. Erickson seventh. Carpenter is eighth. Sato is ninth. And Simon Pagenaud completes the top 10 at the 106th Indianapolis 500.
14: This is Scott McLaughlin. On this Memorial Day weekend, the NTT IndyCar Series salutes the men and women serving in the United States Navy. Thank you for your service.
1: 120 laps complete next time by. Joseph Newgarden was kind of inching his way into contention, Rob Blackman, but he's currently 24th.
3: Yeah, the reason for that, the last pit stop for Newgarden, he stalled coming out of the pits, and the reason he shifted incorrectly, he accidentally shifted up into second, stalled the car, had to be restarted, and that's the reason Joseph Newgarden has fallen all the way back to P24.
1: And the leaders get to the start-finish line, and Pottawa Ward is not letting Scott Dixon slip away.
11: Oh, in fact, the front three have stayed tucked up underneath the rear wings. It is still Dixon, Pottawa Ward, Connor Daly out of turn one.
0: A whole bunch of bow ties chasing down that soul Honda in the top five. Scott Dixon is your leader. Pottawa Ward gets a nice run out of turn number two. He'll look to the inside of Scott Dixon. Starts to close in on that rear wing.
12: Pottawa Ward made an appearance in Speedway recently, courtesy of Mission Foods. His mission right now, try to reel in Scott Dixon. He's got three car lengths to make up into turn number four.
0: Dixon exits turn number four, followed by O'Ward, Daly, and Rosenquist, and some five car lengths back to Erickson.
1: Top eight trying to check out. Dixon, O'Ward, Daly, Rosenquist, Ferrucci, Kanaan, Marcus Erickson. They're in front of Michael Young.
0: Indeed, they make their way through. It's Scott Dixon, a two-car length advantage over Pottawa Ward. Connor Daly, then Felix Rosenquist. The Ferrucci machine's kind of behind Felix Rosenquist, about four car lengths. But again, Pottawa Ward, Jake, just kind of riding around, feeling out Scott Dixon.
12: Yeah, he right now, again, setting up for turn number three, started to peek down towards the bottom, decided against it. Follows in line now behind Scott Dixon into four.
0: Dixon exiting four, followed by O'Ward, then another 10 car lengths back to Daly, and then Rosenquist in fourth.
1: Again, Alex Pillow with the penalty, Davey in contention early, dropped back to 26th. He's back up to 19th.
6: 19th with 78 laps to go. He has an opportunity with a few more pit stops to get maybe back in that top 10. We'll just have to wait and see. There's only, right now, the pace is pretty consistent from a 218 from Dixon right there, and then Pillow's at a 215. That 3 mile an hour is a big difference, but it can be made up.
1: To pit road and Ryan Marine.
2: Ed Carpenter was an early contender, still runs in the top 10 in the ninth spot, but he slipped a few spots on that restart, and he apologized to his team for that. He's also been talking about understeer, specifically in turn two, and that also might have contributed to him dropping a little bit backwards here in the last couple of stints.
1: Nick Yeoman set up in his seat and took notice in turn number one moments ago.
11: I thought we were about to have our fourth caution mark. Another one of the rookies, Devlin DeFrancesco. It was a monster wiggle at the exit of turn number one. He caught it. That car drifted up all the way to the outside wall. Right now, he's trying to hold on for dear life. Let's pick that up, Michael. He's right in front of another one of those rookies, Kyle Kirkwood.
0: Yeah, and when he came through last time by Nick Yeoman, Alex Pillow nearly collected him at the midway point of turn number two. Devlin DeFrancesco has that momentum back up. That bright green car halfway down the back straightaway trying to hold off Kyle Kirkwood.
12: Yeah, I think that Alex Pillow was plenty happy to get away there from Devlin DeFrancesco. Right now, DeFrancesco about three car lengths in front of Kirkwood, then a couple more back to Lundgaard.
0: Yeah, and they are well behind Pillow. You're right. Pillow, as he's moving up after he had to restart 26, now crosses the start-finish line.
1: Next time by, 125 laps complete. We've had six leaders and three cautions for 21 laps. Your full field rundown. Scott Dixon, your leader by 0.6 seconds over Pottawa Ward. Then Daly, Rosenquist, and Ferrucci through fifth. Kanaan is sixth. Erickson seventh. Sato was eighth. Carpenter was ninth. Simon Pagenaud was 10th. Elio has inched his way up to 11th. Sage Karam is 12th. Rossi 13th. Rahal 14th. McLaughlin 15th. Montoya up to 16th. David Maluka 17th. Below is 18th. 19th DeFrancesco. Kirkwood is 20th. Lundgaard is 21st. Power is 22nd. 23rd Jack Harvey. 24th Joseph Newgarden. 25th Jimmy Johnson. 26th Marco Andretti. J.R. Hildebrand is 27th. 28th Dalton Kellis. 29th Colton Hurdle. Lap down in 30th. Wilson. Grosjean, 31st. Ilott, 32nd. DK, 33rd. 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Daly, Dixon, O'Ward, Daly, Rosenquist, Ferrucci, Kanaan, those guys have been there all day.
6: They've been there all day long. You know, the ones missed below, and he's trying to work his way back up there, Mark. But right now, pit window's going to get ready. They're at basically 74 laps to go right now. Mark completed 126 laps. You know, it's going to, I guess the pit one's going to be a little while yet because the yellow's played into part, but Kyle

0: twin checkers, and he has achieved racing immortality. He wins the 106th running of the Indianapolis 500-mile race. Pato O'Board finishes second, Tony Kanaan third, Felix Rosenquist fourth, Alexander Rossi fifth, and it was the caution involving Sage Karam, Davey, that ended this race.
1: Unfortunately, bad news for Sage. I would have loved to see it go green, but I'll tell you, it wasn't going to change. You know, we love seeing the green flag or finish under the checkers, but he did just the right thing. He had to make Pato lift down in turn one, and he had a nice lead. Erickson was going to win that race regardless.
0: Well, Nick Yeoman, what a day, what a race, what a return to full capacity at the Indianapolis Motor Speedway, and Marcus Erickson is a champion at Indy.
2: No doubt about it. Well-deserving. Quick note, Mark, as soon as that race went checkered, Tony Kanaan went right up against the wall and waved to all the fans, of course, the threat that this could be his final Indy 500, but what a moment. Pato O'Ward gets to the outside. They were wheel-to-wheel entering that corner, Mark, but that red and white Husky chocolate car was just too strong. Michael, I don't think it would have mattered. Caution or no caution, Marcus Erickson had him covered here in the closing laps.
3: He certainly did. I talked to him on Friday. I said, you need to bring a case of Husky chocolate if you win this thing. He goes, oh, we'll do a lot more than that, and agreed. Tony Kanaan rode the outside retaining wall, saluting these race fans. Could this be Tony Kanaan's final race? Well, we shall see, but the quiet Swede, as I said, snookered them all today. He was patient. He sat back in the field, and Jake Query, when it came down to it, he had the fastest car, and he drove the best race.
4: We had talked so much about the fact that Chip Ganassi brought fast race cars here, but so much discussion about Jimmy Johnson, Tony Kanaan, Alex Palou, and the pole sitter Scott Dixon. Perhaps lost in that was Marcus Erickson, who now comes to Indianapolis and wins the Indianapolis 500-mile race. And Chris Denary, the bottom line is that Marcus Erickson was one of those that ran up front, steady all day, and when it was go time, that Husky chocolate machine found its way to mix itself with a little bit of milk.
5: No question, Jake, and you know, we're always told it's 200 laps, and now we thought watching this race, guys, that Scott Dixon had everybody covered. He led nearly 100 laps, just as he did 2 years ago, but it shows how difficult it is to win here at the Indianapolis Motor Speedway. And Marcus Erickson was lurking all day long, and he was the fastest Ganassi racing machine today, and he gets the 2022 Indy 500 win.
0: Great call today, guys, as always. Thank you so very, very much on a very warm day for painting a vivid picture for our fans along this great radio network. Post-race festivities when we come back to the Indianapolis Motor Speedway. It changes the way that you're identified. Marcus Erickson is now a winner of the Indianapolis 500-mile race. Third place today for the veteran, Tony Kanaan, Rob Blackman.
6: And the veteran with a lot of high fives, a lot of slaps on the backs, and some tears I see as well from you, Tony Kanaan. How emotional was this moment here, a third-place finish?
7: Oh, I mean, it was nerve-wracking. Obviously, I thought I had it. I know how good can I restart. I can hear the crowd, actually, when Dave was asking who they wanted it to win, and I wanted it so bad, but I tried. I mean, I gave it all today, and I want to make sure that every single veteran out there knows that. This cause was a very special one for me. Be the one, and you know what? Chip told us we are here to win as a team, and we did it, so I'm really proud of this team.
6: Yeah, how about your teammate Marcus Erickson getting his first ever Indy 500?
7: Well, it's a big deal. I don't think he realized that yet, but he will. He will.
6: Thank you, Tony.
0: Alex Wolf.
8: The IU Health Medical Center with Jimmy Johnson, a hard impact. Your hands both look banged up. How are you feeling physically, and what really happened for the driver's seat?
9: I don't know. The car turned around so fast. I'm not sure if I caught a gust of wind or what, but I had not had that balance issue all day long, and I was completely surprised and caught out when the car rotated around on corner entry to two. So certainly not the way I wanted to finish the race. So thankful Marcus was able to get that Chip Ganassi Racing car to victory lane, and TK was right up there in the top five. But tricky day. The circumstances and traffic and such today were really treacherous, and you know, kind of caught me out from a balance standpoint, and learned a lot, but you know, expected more out of myself today out there.
8: I know it was that you wanted to the month of May, but overall, what are your impressions on your first 500?
9: That's a great experience. I really enjoyed every minute of it, savored it. Just wish that, you know, at least drove it to pit road after the race was over.
8: I know it just ended, but are we going to see you back here in the 500 next year?
9: I would love to. I'll do everything I can to be back.
8: Well, until then, we'll see you next week in Detroit.
9: Great. Thank you.
0: That's certainly great news. And the great news is for a guy like Jimmy Johnson is you certainly get a chance to hit the reset button, fresh start in Detroit next weekend. How about Alexander Rossi? He finished fifth today.
2: We'll have to do the numbers to see if he's the mover of the race. I don't know if that's comfort for you, but you made it a lot more exciting than we expected. About halfway through the race, you seemed to find something. What was it?
10: Oh, we didn't need to say fuel anymore. So, yeah, I mean, it's a good day from 20th, you know. The team was amazing today. The car was awesome. The pit stops were fantastic. Everyone executed as you would want and hope. And it's a little anticlimactic to go that far and only end up fifth. But, you know, huge congrats to Honda and Marcus for the win. I know what your first 500 is like. That's pretty amazing. So a good day for the team. Just came up a little short.
2: When you are sitting there with four laps left but standing still, what's in your mind? How did you approach that?
10: Yeah. Like, it's, I 100% get it. Like, I think Simon sent the benchmark, and I don't blame Marcus at all. But, like, I think we need to look at this weaving thing because we go to the effort of red flagging and having a green and white checkered. But, like, the top five didn't change because, like, when you do that, you just, there's no lane for a car to go. So, like, for sure he did the right thing. He deserves it. But I think we need to look at it in the future because I think just for everyone to have a green-white checkered, it was a little anticlimactic.
2: Alexander Rossi, top five, and always looking forward.
0: Sixth place finish for Connor Daly, Rob Blackman.
6: And the best finish ever for Connor Daly in the Indy 500. Talk to me about the run today, Connor.
11: Well, I think, honestly, this team did a great job all month. And, you know, the Bittenau Chevrolet, we knew we could run up front, and we got there. We strategized exactly how we wanted. We got a little lucky for sure with the first yellow, but passed cars when we needed to. And once we got to the front, I mean, we could run there and we could stay there, and that was the goal. So, you know, I really enjoyed racing with Scott. Just those guys up front are smart, respectful, and I just enjoy it. So it was just fun to have a shot at it, and you know, thankful to be here for sure and have a sixth, and hopefully we can come back next year.
6: Thanks, Connor.
11: Thank you.
0: Let's go to victory lane, Ryan Marine.
12: He's doused in milk. He has the victory wreath around his neck, and he's got a big old lipstick stain on his right cheek, holding up the number one index finger on his right hand. It's your new Indianapolis 500 champion, Marcus Ericsson, getting one more bit of congratulations. Marcus, a huge smile on your face. You, sir, are an Indianapolis 500 winner.
13: Yeah, it's gonna take a while to take that in. It's just incredible. I worked so hard for a moment like this, and to win the greatest spectacle in racing, the biggest race in the world, with all my family here, my girlfriend, my backers, it's just, it couldn't be better, you know, it's just incredible.
12: It did not come easy. It looked like you might run away with the thing, but then the late yellow, the red, the restart. What went through your mind?
13: We had a really good race car, and we had some bad luck there in the middle of the race with our pit stop. I was just trying to be running up front and wait for the end because I knew we had a car to win. But then we dropped back to eighth with that mishap in the pits. But I still knew we had a chance and was sort of working my way there. And then the strategy guys and girls did a great job around that last pit stop, and I pushed like crazy around it to make sure we could get a good sequence. And I managed to overtake both the McLarens. And then, you know, the Honda power was just pulling me away, and I thought I had it, but obviously this place never lets you get it easy, so I was just praying for that yellow not to come, because I knew it was a big risk for it, obviously, in the end. And I couldn't believe it when the yellow came, because I was like, I have to do it all over again. But that's why, you know, that's why we do it. It's not supposed to be easy, and we made it.
0: Well, it's interesting, Davey Hamilton. You get to the point to where you're almost speechless, and I think that's where Marcus Ericsson is right now.
1: Yeah, without a doubt. I mean, what a great run for him. He did what he had to do. And you know, comment on Rossi, I think it was an outstanding finish. It was not anticlimactic at all. It could have went either way. I mean, the timing of it was right. And we're here to put a show on for the fans, and that definitely put a show on, I think.
0: Let's go back to Ryan Marine.
12: Fred Lasalde is the CEO of BorgWarner. You just presented the wreath, of course. The beautiful BorgWarner trophy has been wheeled into victory circle as well. You've got a huge smile on your face, a deserving champion and a great race.
14: It's been a great race. It's always an honor and a pleasure to give the wreath. And have a new face count on the board, won the trophy. I love this energy. I love to be back. I love all the fans being back. It's just a great moment. Great moment of racing.
12: What brings BorgWarner back year after year?
14: That's part of who we are. Trophy's been around since 1936, and we're going to be around for another.
0: Certainly appreciate the folks of BorgWarner and their long-standing commitment to this race and being able to distribute the BorgWarner trophy each and every year is a thrill for them. Let's get the thoughts and impressions of Paul Page on this day. Paul, what an interesting finish to the 106th Indianapolis 500.
15: Well, it actually was. They were running in a position and a program that I thought there were going to be a lot of strategic changes on the last laps. There were none. They were mostly controlled by the yellow flags. And Erickson, who turned the fastest lap of the day at 224.852 miles an hour, he showed so well. What I don't get is Dixon. What an incredible mistake. And, you know, it's not, that's unexpected, as was Paulo. The rest of the field is, as I think I said at front, it's kind of jumbled. And the good guys were, I mean, the fast guys were up there, but it was intermixed with the veterans. And look at it now. When you look at the leaderboard, you're talking Erickson, Award. You do have a veteran, Kanaan, Rosenquist, Rossi, and Daly. What a program Daly put on today. All in all, I think this gigantic crowd got their worth and saw a great Indianapolis 500.
0: You know, people ask me, what's the storyline? What's the big story? I'm of the opinion it's always a big story, no matter who wins it, because it's the Indianapolis 500. But would you agree it's always a little special and it's always a thrill to see someone get there first?
15: Well, yeah, absolutely when they get there first. And I always say no two Indy 500s are really ever alike. And here's another one in the book like that. So it's, yeah, neat.
0: Paul, happy to have you with us again.
15: I appreciate that. By the way, just to get a shot in, I like the red flag coming out. They had it once before, and I like it.
0: I said people waited 2 years to be back here in Mass, and we wanted to finish under green, if at all possible. 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Let's hear from Felix Rosenquist.
16: Fourth place finish for Felix Rosenquist today. First of all, let's talk about the day you had. Fourth place, not all bad.
17: Yeah, it was good. Good race. Really solid all through. I don't think we slipped down below P10 at a single point. And we kind of stuck to our strategy to be, you know, not the most spontaneous or not the most aggressive. Just kind of like do our thing, do good pit stops, stay in the pack, pass one car at a time. And, man, we were in a shot to win the race. And then I'm super proud of our McLaren SP. You know, we had two cars in the top four. That's a super strong result for us. Obviously, feel for Pato. I think he had a shot at winning that in the end. So did I. But I wasn't really happy with my last stint. But, yeah, anyways, man, like, I think everyone in the top five there could have won the race. I'm really happy for my fellow Swede, Marcus, to be drinking the milk over there. He looks pretty comfy. Yeah, really, really cool for him. He's a good friend, so I know how much it means for him.
16: Talk to me about those final four laps coming off of the red flag stop. First two, of course, not at full speed, but green flag for the final two laps. What were those two laps like?
17: Man, it was a lot of slalom action going on. I don't think we were going straight at a single point. It was pretty sketchy at the restart because I had a run on Tony, and he was following the kind of like the snake, and I was just staying at the wall. And when the snake came back, we were like, it must have been like a millimeter between us, and then we kept that millimeter through the whole first corner. But it was good racing. It was good fun. I'm just happy everyone made it through in the end there with no big crashes or anything. And yeah, obviously I wanted a top three when I kind of realized I couldn't win it. But anyway, so P9 in the championship now. Good leap. And I just want to continue this momentum we're on right now.
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19: Marcus, you just won the Indy 500. you take a second parade lap and think about your family and everybody that got you to this point. You are an Indy 500 champion.
0: Everyone, thank you. Marcus Ericsson, champion at Indy. Let's hear from Pato O'Ward, the runner-up.
2: Cruelly close to his first Indy 500 victory. He's always been a fan favorite since he first stepped foot out here because he's always honest. The smile is bright when times are good. I get the sense there's deep frustration right now.
20: Yeah, man, bittersweet moment, man. This is our best 500 result. We were just there for the win, and I'm so proud of the team that did it. They gave me a freaking rocket ship. They gave Felix a great car as well. You know, it's great to have both cars in the top five. Just frustrated that something out of our control is what cost us that and cost us a chance at getting a run on the leader. And you know, this we did everything to protect against that. We had less downforce, less angle, no wicker, and yeah, still wasn't good, still wasn't fast enough, which is annoying.
2: I want to make sure I understand what the source of the frustration is. Is it the stoppage? Is it Ericsson's driving style in the last two laps?
20: It's not him. He was blocking. I would have done the same thing. It's not the team. So I think I'll let you figure out the rest.
2: Pato O'Ward, he's getting congratulations on a good finish while he's got steam coming out of his ears, guys.
0: Highest finishing rookie, David Malukas, Alex Wolf.
8: And David Malukas ends up with the 16th place finish here today. The highest finishing rookie, as you said, as he had that frustrating crash on carb day. We'll see if we can lean in real quick.
21: Rookie, and then me and Kyle at the end there, we had a little bit of a battle on the last lap. Maybe it might not have been a big deal in the grand scheme of things, but for me and him, it was a battle for Rookie of the Year. And he went really deep into turn one, and he got caught up by, I can't remember who it was in front of me, and I managed to swoop underneath him in the short shoot. So overall, it was a good battle.
8: Now, real quickly, David, here on the IMS Radio Network, highest finishing rookie. We're talking about that battle with Kyle Kirkwood. Quite the rebound from where you were on Friday afternoon. First off, that bruise that you had to your foot, how did it feel in the car today?
21: You know, I didn't feel it going into it, but once I saw halfway and we were at the yellow and I was seeing 100 laps come in, you know, when you stop, that's when you start feeling everything. And my foot was, I could definitely feel, you know, when it's like a bruise and you like sprained it. And then anytime you start moving, you could feel it, you know, like pulsating. I could feel my foot going in there. Thankfully, though, it was the braking foot. So,
8: yeah, an exciting day for sure. What's your overall impressions of your first go here in the 500?
21: It is very long, and you have to be so careful. I mean, thank you to Takumo for giving me tips going into it. He said, you know, for the whole race, just go 95%, and then your last stint, you can go 110%. And, you know, I followed that strategy, and, you know, in the end, it worked out. We ended up coming out clean. We finished. Highest finishing rookie. It was everything I really wanted.
8: Well, congratulations on your first 500 miles, and hopefully many more.
21: Thank you.
0: One final full field rundown and all of the other numbers when we come back to the world's greatest race course. June 3rd through the 5th, the Chevrolet Detroit Grand Prix presented by Lear. We're happy to have with us again the event chairman, Bud Dinker. And Bud, always great to be at the Indianapolis Motor Speedway.
22: It's a special time for us, especially over the last 3 years when we purchased this facility. Obviously, we're very proud of that fact on June 6th of 2020. And now to think we've got a full field here again of people here, it gives us goosebumps to be the stewards of the place. And now to have people here makes us most proud.
0: Well, when the dust settles on the 106th Indianapolis 500, our attention immediately turns to the Chevrolet Detroit Grand Prix presented by Lear, as we said, an action-packed schedule over the weekend, highlighted by the race on Sunday, of course. But you get it off to a great start by having your annual free pre-day.
22: Yeah, we do. It's the final year on Belle Isle, as many people know, and we kick it off with our Comerica free pre-day. It's a tradition we've had for decades now to invite anybody in our market, in the city, anywhere in Canada, to come down and enjoy qualifying and practice of all these great athletes and these great series all day Friday. So we're most proud of that, doing it again this year. We hope for tens of thousands of people to come down and enjoy themselves on Belle Isle from all communities, all walks of life, and then, of course, prepare themselves for two more days of great racing on Saturday and Sunday.
0: Do want to let people know that Belle Isle, I think over the years, you've fine-tuned the transportation and parking, and the shuttle system you have is second to none. people should rest assured they can get to and from Belle Isle rather easily.
22: No, it's a good point because very few cars can park on the island. It's limited. So as a result of that, we ask you to park downtown, the Renaissance Center, around that area, and we'll bus you in for free. It's all part of your package when you come down and buy a ticket. So we'll bus you in efficiently. We'll bus you out efficiently as well, too. Those are things we don't have to worry about in 2023 when we're downtown. But one more year of great transportation, ease, convenience to enjoy yourselves when you come to Belle Isle this year.
0: Well, we are honored to be part of the Penske Entertainment family for sure, and we're excited about this race weekend and equally excited to go back to Detroit.
22: Looking forward to having everybody back to Detroit. A little bittersweet, as I mentioned, but we're excited to host the world there, host them in our state park, our beautiful waterfront.
0: DetroitGP.com is where you go to get tickets for the event.
22: Still have some tickets available. Thank you for that, DetroitGP.com. You can still go online, enjoy a lot of new activities, including our Meyer Family Zone, concerts going on again. Bring your family down. Have a great time.
0: That's Bud Denker, the event chairman. Thanks for your time, as always.
22: Great to be here.
0: Yep, looking forward to being to Detroit next week for sure. And, Davey, if you wonder why Elio Castroneves continues to be a fan favorite, applauding the fans and acknowledging them as he walks up pit road with his teammate.
1: Well, you know, he gained 20 positions in this race. He didn't win it, but he finished in seventh position. His teammate Pagels walk with him now. But all the way down pit lane. Remember last year he ran up one side and ran down the other. The fans cheering him on. Well, they're still cheering him on right now, even at that seventh place finish.
0: According to Dr. Jeffrey Billow, Sage Karam evaluated and passed all concussion protocols. He experienced some soreness, will be transported to Methodist Hospital for further imaging and evaluation. And Davey Chevrolet finishes second, and they finished fourth, and they finished sixth. 10th, 11th, 12th, 13th, and as a result, they now lead the battle for the Manufacturers' Championship, 506 to 467.
1: They sure do. Honda gained on them a little bit, but it doesn't matter how much they gain, as long as you're still leading. Yeah, as you said, 506 to 467, you know that battle is going to go right down to the wire at the end of the year. And let's talk about points just real briefly. How about Marcus Ericsson? Seven positions gained, Mark, leading our points championship right now. And what outstanding. And it's all mixed up. Pato Award, he ran second. He now finds himself second. Pelot still hanging in there, even after a bad day, climbs back to ninth place finish in that third spot in the points.
0: We mentioned that the double points paying race, the points for qualifying, might cause some separation here. And now suddenly the top four within 24 points. And then guys like Newgarden and Dixon and McLaughlin, a little pressure on them. They're 50, 60 points back now.
1: Yeah, race winners, by the way. Matter of fact, let me tell you the race winners. As you said, McLaughlin, race winner, in fifth. You got another one, Newgarden, and he is now in that fifth place for Newgarden. McLaughlin is in, where is he at? He's down to seventh. And then how about the other race winner, Colton Herta, finds himself dropping three positions in 10th.
0: Yeah, 84 points back. Well done, brother. Safe travels. We'll see you in Detroit.
1: Yeah, right on. Look forward to it.
0: Marcus Ericsson, your winner. Pato Award, second. Tony Kanaan, third. Felix Rosenqvist, Alexander Rossi, the top five. Sixth, Connor Daly. Seventh, Elio Castroneves. Simon Pagenaud, eighth. Pelot, ninth. Santino Ferrucci, a great drive, finishes 10th. Montoya, 11th. 12th, Hildebrand. 13th, Newgarden. 14th, Ray Hall. 15th, Will Power. 16th, David Malukas, the highest finishing rookie. Kyle Kirkwood, 17th, 18th, Christian Lundgaard, 19th, Ed Carpenter, 20th, Devlin DeFrancesco, Scott Dixon, 21st, Marco Andretti, 22nd, Sage Karam, 23rd, a lap down in 24th, Jack Harvey, Takuma Sato, a lap down in 25th, Wilson, two laps down in 26th, Kellett, two laps down in 27th, out of the race in 28th, Jimmy Johnson, 29th, Scott McLaughlin, 30th, Herta, 31st, Grosjean, 32nd, Ilott, Rinus VK, 33rd. Scott Dixon, the all-time laps leader now. He led 95 laps on this day. Alex Pelot led 47. Pato Award, 26. Marcus Ericsson led 13. Connor Daly led 7 laps today. So nine leaders, 39 lead changes, 5 cautions for 30 laps, and you heard us recap the points. Marcus Ericsson now leads by 13 points over Pato Award, and again, congratulations to Marcus Ericsson, a most deserving champion of the 106th Indianapolis 500. The 106th running of the Indianapolis 500 has been brought to you by Gainbridge, the official annuity and life insurance of the Indianapolis 500. 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Our driver analyst today was Davey Hamilton. In the pits, Ryan Marine, Alex Wolf, Rob Blackman, and Scott Sander. In the turns, Nick Yeoman, Michael Young, Jake Query, and Chris Denary. Our chief engineer is Rick Evans. RF operations, courtesy of Ted Gregorick. Our pit producer is Brian Livingston. Spotters today, Doug Bowen, Clay Carter, Sean Doherty, Paul Kachunge, Bill Keyes, and Chad Platt. Production assistance by Andrew Yeoman, Drew Matchett, Jake Robinson, and Laura Steele. Our producer is Sam Rumsa. The network director is Chris Pollack. This is Mark James. Join us again in 1 week for the Chevrolet Detroit Grand Prix on the streets of Belle Isle. Our coverage starts at 3 p.m. Eastern next Sunday. Finally, our thanks to Sid Collins for making all of this possible for us nearly 70 years ago. And with that, good morning, good afternoon, or good evening, depending on where in the world you are. We are at the crossroads of America at the Indianapolis Motor Speedway.

0: The preceding was an exclusive copyrighted presentation of the Indianapolis Motor Speedway Radio Network. This is First to the Flag, a chance to catch up with the stars of the NTT IndyCar Series and share their stories, insights, and experiences about their first major open-wheel victory. Here's Nick Yeoman.
1: Hello, and thanks for joining us for a special presentation from the IndyCar Radio Network. I'm Nick Yeoman. This is First of the Flag, where we sit down with some of IndyCar's best drivers to take a look back at their first career IndyCar win, with broadcast highlights helping to tell the story. Today on First of the Flag, we look back at April 18th, 2021, with the annual running of the Honda Indy Grand Prix of Alabama from Barber Motorsports Park, just outside of Birmingham, Alabama. By 2021, the 16-turn, 2.3-mile road course had become a fan favorite on the IndyCar calendar, having hosted races since 2010. Thanks to rescheduling due to the COVID pandemic, though, the race at Barber in 2021 would function as the season opener, with plenty of new and exciting storylines. Perhaps the most intriguing of those involved an impressive rookie class with three drivers with uniquely different backgrounds. The first was veteran Formula One driver Romain Grosjean, driving for Dale Coyne Racing. The 10-time F1 podium finisher came to America looking to jumpstart the second half of his racing career after surviving a fiery accident in the 2020 Bahrain Grand Prix that left his hands permanently scarred and burned. He'd be joined on the IndyCar grid in 2021 by three-time Australian supercar champion Scott McLaughlin. The affable New Zealander had parlayed his impressive three titles racing down under for the Dick Johnson Racing Team Penske partnership into an IndyCar ride with the captain, replacing Simon Pagenaud, who would join Meyer Shank in the offseason. The final member of that 2021 IndyCar rookie class was seven-time NASCAR Cup Series champion Jimmy Johnson, driving for Chip Ganassi Racing. After 83 wins at stock car's highest level, the El Cajon, California driver was eager to try something new at the age of 46, and instead of learning to play golf, the NASCAR legend would dive headfirst into American open-wheel racing. While those three grabbed all the headlines heading into 2021, one move that flew under the radar was the acquisition by Chip Ganassi of 24-year-old Alex Palou. A year prior, Dale Coyne had plucked the jovial Spaniard from obscurity, and Palou's results grabbed the attention of championship-winning car owner Ganassi. So much so that he hired him to drive his number 10 car, replacing Tony Kanaan. Palou would immediately impress in qualifying, grabbing the third spot on the Birmingham grid, and he brought an air of confidence into the race, speaking to IndyCar Radio pit reporter Ryan Marine.
2: Alex, you've been fast all weekend long. Starting it off, it looks like on the red tires. We were chatting a moment ago, though. Everyone up and down the paddock is wondering, what is tire degradation going to be like today?
3: Yeah, nobody knows, man. We had a really, really good weekend so far, starting on free practice, then qualifying my first fast six. It was really close, but we'll get there. We will get there to try and grab the pole on the next one. And I'm just super excited, man. The car's been handling super good. The crew's been doing an amazing job on the pit stops. And look at those fans, man. So I'm super excited. 90 laps to go now. I think we have a really good race car. I think it's going to be a lot of different strategies. And I know that the fans are going to love this race. So looking forward.
2: Now, you are a second-year driver, but we didn't race here last year, so you're kind of a rookie all over again. Does it feel that way to you?
3: Yeah, it does, and last year was weird. Like, we didn't really have that much practice in all the other tracks, and we did a lot of doubleheaders. So, yeah, we did 15 races, but we did, I think, like 9 tracks or 10 tracks. So there's a lot of tracks that I don't know that I never race in. But when the team gives you the tools to make it happen, we make it happen. So I'm fortunate enough to be driving the number 10 for Chip Ganassi. So we'll make it happen tonight.
1: Up front, it was 21-year-old Pato O'Ward on the pole, looking for his first career IndyCar win, flanked by Alexander Rossi, as the two would lead the field to the green flag. The race wouldn't stay green for long, though, with Mark Janes on the call, for the 2021 Honda Indy Grand Prix of Alabama.
4: And the green flag flies as they fan out down the main straightaway, and Pato O'Ward is going to grab P1. Alexander Rossi tucks in behind him. Below has that third spot. A lot of dirt and dust kicked up about the halfway point of that area between turns 1 and 2, already headed to turn number 5.
5: Front three starting to check out. We've got a problem. It's Will Power who spins. He is collected. Ryan Hunter-Reay catches him. So too is Colton Herta involved. Joseph Newgarden is collected. Max Chilton as well. Dalton Kellett, as Will Power is facing the wrong way heading into turn number 5. The field limps its way through, and there is going to be a lot of collateral damage on this incident just after the start of the NTT IndyCar Series season.
1: The massive accident would end the day for former IndyCar champions Joseph Newgarden and Ryan Hunter-Reay, and essentially doom any hopes Colton Herta, Felix Rosenquist, and Max Chilton had for good days as they'd attempt to soldier on with damaged race cars. The race would restart with Pato O'Ward leading Alexander Rossi and Alex Palou in hot pursuit, but wouldn't stay green for long as the NASCAR champion Jimmy Johnson would get his first taste of just how challenging life was going to be in IndyCar.
4: Local caution right now, Nick Yeoman, it's for Jimmy Johnson.
6: Yeah, Jimmy Johnson, who just spun. It looks like it's right by the qualifying timing line. That's near 15 and 16. Leaders right now are in Charlotte's Web, so that gives some time for Jimmy Johnson to get that car refired, but it does look like, Mark, that we are going to go full course yellow, and we're going to get a chance to see the replay as well for Jimmy Johnson.
4: And Davey Hamilton, you got to peek at that replay. Again, the rear-end grip on that car just went away, huh?
7: It sure did. You know, it's a fast area, this racetrack. He just had got past going into 12, coming up through 13. The car's already light right there. Then he got in that dirty air. That gave him an indicator what dirty air feels like. And with that little bit of less downforce up over the top of that hill, definitely got him turned around in a bad spot. But unfortunately, the yellow's out, and the car's fine. He'll get refired and get going again.
1: After Johnson's car was refired from the spin out of turn 13, he'd resume, but could only muster a 19th place finish 3 laps down. As it so often does at Barber, the race came down to attempting to complete the race on either a slower, fuel-save 2-pit stop strategy or the push-to-pace 3-stop option. The leaders, O'Ward and Rossi, would opt for the latter, pitting for the first time on lap 18, handing the lead over to Palou, whose Chip Ganassi team would try to win the race doing one less stop.
4: Beneficiary of the decision of the leaders to come to pit road is Alex Palou, who was keeping track of those front two, Davey Hamilton, and now he leads Will Power by almost 3 seconds and is all by his lonesome in that number 10 car for Ganassi Racing.
7: Kid's been impressive the entire weekend, Mark. He finds himself on top of the speed charts every time, every practice session and qualifying. Now, no surprise to us at all, that new team, he's got confidence and right now has a nice three-second lead over Will Power.
1: The strategy for Palou would work flawlessly all afternoon as he'd trade the lead with O'Ward during pit sequences, but Palou's pace always seemed a little bit stronger. And as he honed in on his final pit stop of the day, O'Ward's three-stop strategy had shuffled him out of contention. What it did do, however, was bring veterans Will Power and Scott Dixon into the mix, as they'd all spiral their way to pit lane at Barber for the final time.
4: Alex Palou is coming to pit road, and Alex Palou has led 32 laps on this day, and Ryan Marine will welcome Alex Palou to pit road.
2: Yeah, the crew already going to work. He had led one previous lap in his career, a tear off the front of that car. A little bit of a delay at the rear once again, but they shove him free, and Alex Palou rejoins the race.
1: After Palou, Power, and Dixon completed their stops, the race for the win was on in Birmingham, as two legends of the sport would try to deny Alex Palou his first career win.
4: And Nick Yeoman, things are heating up out on the racetrack.
6: Well, Michael Young called that great pit stop for Will Power. He got out by doing one more lap than Alex Palou, and now he and Dixon are right there in the picture. I don't know what happened, Mark. It was a 7-second lead for Alex Palou, and now on the racetrack, as they roar down the back straightaway, it looks like Power and Dixon, via their in-lap and out-lap, carved nearly 6 seconds off of Palou's lead. We got a race all of a sudden at the front.
4: The biggest race right now, though, is for that second position. That's between Power and Dixon, because Palou is starting to inch away a little bit. He's already bumped it up to 1.5 seconds. So they climb all the binders now. They make the left-handed turn. They come back down the main straightaway. Scott Dixon sees Will Power start to pull away a little bit. We'll see if he's able to gain some momentum through that Alabama roller coaster. You will see Alex Palou. Right now, this is the battle for fourth, fifth, and sixth as it heads to Jake Query.
5: That's correct. I mean, this is essentially going to be de facto for the lead once everybody cycles through. Palou now has Power about five car lengths behind him, but Dixon is coming right on Will Power. Palou on the softer compound red tires starts to strengthen just a little bit on the straight away from Power, but Dixon now is really giving a charge on Will Power.
6: Oh, that's a great call, Jake. Dixon got a great run out of turn six and seven, close within a car length as they snake their way to the bottom of the hill. Power gets a pretty good exit, Mark. He'll put about two or three car lengths between he and Dixon as two of the best in the business battling down the backstretch.
4: BK, O'Ward, and Rossi all running in front of them, but they have to stop again. Meanwhile, it's Will Power and Scott Dixon. They are nose to tail through 13, 14, 15, 16. They'll stay that way as they make the left-hander off of turn number 17 and set up for that long front straightaway. They pop into our view now. Pato O'Ward, Rossi, VK, your leaders, and now we see Power and Dixon working their way through that Alabama roller coaster, and they are chasing Alex Palou.
5: Alex Palou works his way now into turn number five, and again, it is Power behind him, and then Dixon is right there. Palou is comfortable over Power. Dixon right there. James Hinchcliffe finds his way back behind Scott Dixon, but again, that is the situation because Hinchcliffe is a lap off. So what we're looking at here is Power and Dixon. Dixon this time by Nick, once again, not able to close in on that machine of Will Power coming off of turn number six.
6: Yeah, it really seemed like once Will Power got some temps into those tires that he's been able to hold off Scott Dixon. They're still trying to run down Alex Palou, who's put another second in between them. But, Mark, we're seeing a lot of activity on pit lane.
4: And Ryan Marine, Alexander Rossi is coming to pit road.
2: Last pit stop for Alexander Rossi. Hits his marks perfectly. On go a set of sticker black tires. Fuel is engaged. No noticeable changes. He's down and away. Very quick stop for Alexander Rossi. Reynis VK pitted on the last lap. No changes for the Dutchman either.
4: The question becomes not only when does Pato O'Ward come to pit road, Nick Gilman, but where is he going to cycle back in?
6: Yeah, ultimately, it's going to be behind Palou, Power, and Dixon. There's no doubt about that because he's only 20 seconds ahead of our presumed 1-2-3 runners. But you're right. It's all about trying to salvage. We see Rossi came back out in the ninth position. That's right about where Pato was running. So we'll have to see how good the pit stop is. Here comes O'Ward through the carousel, and he will, Mark, jump off of the racetrack and come to pit lane.
1: When looking back on the race in 2021, Palou admitted to IndyCar Radio that it was a stress-inducing scenario, knowing he had two savvy vets like Power and Dixon pushing him for the win.
3: We had a good day. It was tough managing the tires, but especially the fuel. And I remember I got Will Power and Scott Dixon, the masters of the fuel, behind me. And I was like, oh, no, they're going to get me for sure. But very, very stressful. Look, I lost some hair from that because, yeah, I had some lap traffic. We had really bad tires, so I couldn't really overtake. I had no more push to pass available, and Power was flying. So yeah, it was very stressful, but so glad we made it.
5: Alex Palou's thinking, which do I concern myself with more here, getting around this U.S. Air Force machine or Will Power that's coming? And right now, both are of concern because Daly, he got right on his rear wing, did Palou, coming off of turn number six. But Mark, that 5G Verizon machine is starting to stalk in our leader, Alex Palou.
6: It's a 1.3-second advantage, call it 1.2, as Will Power claws his way down the hill in front of the Barber Museum. Alex Palou still not close enough to get alongside and put Connor Daly on lap down. They're separated by just two car lengths. Mark, it's another 10 back to Will Power. 1.4 seconds on the stopwatch.
4: Yeah, and I'm not saying that he's a threat right now, but who knows what happens over the next five laps. I mean, Scott Dixon is still somewhat within striking distance. I mean, I think on straightaways, if Will Power glances in the mirrors at all, he's going to catch a glimpse of that third place running PNC Bank machine. A strong run down the straightaway, but Connor Daly's able to pull away a little bit. And Connor Daly, again, we should mention, want to keep it clear, Connor Daly is currently in the 16th position. He's being chased by the leader, Alex Palou.
5: The front three separated by just about 3.5 seconds, but it's only 1.1 between first and second. Alex Palou again is hung up, cannot get around Connor Daly. Give credit to Daly for running the same pace. Palou would love to get that barrier, but not able to do it through turn number six.
6: It's been a perfect day for Alex Palou, 86 perfect laps, but how about a little adversity at the end of the day, looking for your very first IndyCar win at the bottom of the hill. Will Power closes again, call it 7 car lengths, Mark. It's just 1 second in front of all these Barber race fans. Alex Palou trying to hold on the closing laps.
4: It was 1.5 seconds about three quarters of a lap ago. It is now down to 1 second, and Alex Palou now sees it bump back up to about 1.2 seconds, just like that, back down to 1 second flat. Power's not able to close on him. The problem is Palou still cannot close on Connor Daly. As a matter of fact, it looked like the gap between them grew just a little bit with Daly starting to pull away some. They sweep through turn number one. They go down to the bottom of that hill through that Alabama roller coaster and pop back up toward turn number four.
5: Meanwhile, up front of them, even though obviously further back in the field, Takuma Sato managed to get around Scott McLaughlin. That's the battle for 13th over that rookie. But Alex Palou right now coming off of turn number six. He has Will Power about 3.5 car lengths behind him. He still is not, however, able to get around Connor Daly.
6: Gingerly out of turn six and seven, if you can call it that, for Alex Palou. It'll get to about 4 or 5 car lengths at the bottom of the hill. Will Power heavy on the accelerator in that black and red Verizon 5G car. It's the red, white, and blue colors for the Spaniard Alex Palou. Mark, it's back to 1.1 second, at least for the last lap and a half. Alex Palou's done a nice job of holding Will Power at bay.
4: Dixon's not able to close, and he can't focus too much attention, Nick, on who's in front of him, because don't look now, but Padua Ward is starting to close on Scott Dixon.
6: I think Padua Ward's going to wish that this race was maybe 5 to 10 laps longer, because all of a sudden he could be a player. Problem is, he's caught Scott Dixon. Not sure he's going to be able to get around him, Marcus. The leader's head to one.
4: A couple of laps to go now. 88 of 90 complete, and we are watching Connor Daly running in the 16th position. He is taking your leader, Alex Palou, around this race course off of turn number four.
5: Palou and Power last pitted within a lap of one another, so that's not necessarily an issue. What's the issue right now? And that is Palou going to be hung up by Connor Daly, who's running good pace? Daly has in front of him Ed Jones. Could Jones check up Daly, who then checks up Power, Palou? That's what Will Power's hoping for, but they're running out of time.
6: Power did a really nice job all race long, harvesting some of that push to pass. I'm sure he's on that button, as we saw the drivers kind of bounce through the shredded rubber off of these tires, the marbles. Right now, though, Mark, those Firestones gripping for Alex Palou. He's put a little gap between Will Power. He stretched it out to 1.7 seconds. Mark, it is go time for that young Spaniard.
4: Yep, and he has really gotten some breathing room, and now as he is starting to hit the button, he's closed up a little bit on Connor Daly, and Will Power giving chase for all that it's worth. Power has a pretty comfortable advantage over Scott Dixon as the laps start to wind down. White flag is out as Alex Palou heads toward turn number one with Will Power, Scott Dixon, Padua Ward in tow.
5: Alex Palou had said at the end of last year he just wanted the opportunity to get a solid ride for this season. He ends up with Chip Ganassi. He is trying to become just the third driver to win in his debut running for that particular team, but he's got to hold off Will Power. He's got Connor Daly in front of him. Alex Palou through turn number seven.
6: The advantage is 1.2 seconds on the racetrack. Call it 8 to 10 car lengths. Mark, we wondered at the beginning of today if we'd see a first-time winner in Padua Ward. It looks like it may be the Spaniard, Alex Palou, scoring his first victory. He is just a couple corners away with a 1 second lead over Alex, or over Will Power. Mark Janes, bring Alex Palou home.
4: He has led 3 times today for 55 laps at a virtual unknown a year ago when Dale Coyne reached out to him and hired him to drive for him and sent shockwaves through the series when he was tabbed by Chip Ganassi to pilot that machine. Comes off the final turn for the final time. He waves to salute his crew and twin checkers in the air, and Alex Palou will go to victory lane for the first time. He wins the Honda Indy Grand Prix of Alabama.
2: Alex, you came flying out of that race car to celebrate that win. Tell us why. What does this mean? Why does it mean so much?
3: Man, winning means everything. So I spent 1 year struggling last year. It was my rookie year. It was pandemic going on, no testing, and now they just gave me the best car, and we put it on the victory lane. So that's why I'm so happy to see everybody here. And yeah, I'm just going to enjoy and try to do it next week again.
2: You took an unconventional route to this series, started off racing in Europe, you ended up racing in Japan. And then all along, your goal was to be here, racing in the IndyCar Series. Now that you've done it, now that you've become a race winner, what's next?
3: Go for the championship, right?
2: Seems logical, yes.
3: Yeah.
2: Can you do it?
3: Of course. We're P1 in the championship, if I'm not wrong, so we're going to go for it.
2: Take us to that battle at the end of the race. You had lap traffic in front of you. You're trying to hold off a former series champion in Will Power. Coming into today, you had led one lap in this series, and you have to keep a champion behind you. How'd you do it?
3: Yeah, it was exciting the last 20 laps when I got the lap cars and I was losing a lot of pace because of the downforce. But I saw Will was coming by, but I said, oh, he's going to have the same problem as I. So I was just with all the team on the radio. They told me, you're doing good, keep this mileage and you will be fine. So we're fine.
1: The winning margin was just 0.4 of a second for Pillow as he lead 56 laps on the day and route to not only his first career win, but his first career IndyCar title, as he'd win two more races that season at Road America and Portland and take home the crown in the first ever September running of the Acura Grand Prix of Long Beach. The last lap of his first career win, though, remains an incredible memory for the now multi-time series champ.
3: Amazing. It's and especially those two last corners that are quite tricky, so you never know that you're going to win until you see the checkered flag. But yeah, it was awesome. I was so happy. I didn't even know what to say on the radio, so I just said, what, really? It was a great day, and hopefully we'll repeat.
1: And repeat he would, winning race after race the next few years, cementing himself in the history books as one of the best drivers in IndyCar. From all of us at the IndyCar Radio Network, we hope you've enjoyed this look back at Alex Pillow's first IndyCar win in the 2021 Honda Indy Grand Prix of Alabama. 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From all of us at the IndyCar Radio Network, I'm Nick Yeoman, and we'll talk to you again soon with another trip down memory lane with First of the Flag.

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1: Race Day, 1978. The place, the world's greatest race course, the Indianapolis Motor Speedway. We welcome you around the world to the 62nd running of the Indianapolis 500. The hundreds of thousands of spectators are still filing into this great speedway. The flags of racing and indeed the flags of the world's nations now fly from atop the giant grandstands that oversee this 2.5-mile asphalt oval. The spirits here today are high. This month of May has been rain-filled for the city of Indianapolis. The first weekend of qualifications were rained out completely. But the sun shines today on Indiana. The temperature currently is 82 degrees, and the skies are a beautiful blue. I'm speaking to you from the Master Control Tower, 5 stories above the starting line. Below me, the crews make last-minute preparations on each of their 33 sleek racing machines. It is from this tall glass and steel tower behind the pits that we will coordinate this broadcast of the 1978 500. Seconds ago, you joined race fans around the world, on land and at sea, listening on every conceivable kind of radio. Wherever you are on the planet, you are sharing this moment with millions of others. The sounds of Indianapolis at this moment find their way across America through hundreds of radio transmitters and then across the oceans by shortwave and to every part of the world on the American Forces Radio Network. I am Paul Page, and I'm proud to be serving you as the voice of the 500. 22 days ago, the annual pilgrimage to Indianapolis began as race drivers, crews, and builders from around the world once again heeded the call to return to the center of Indiana. Once again, they came seeking the fame and fortune that rides the crest of this world's greatest sporting event. The first week of the practice held the promise of broken records, with 6 cars flirting with a 200-mile-an-hour lap average. Then came the first weekend of qualifications, and along with it came the rain. Through that entire weekend and for over 90 hours, the yellow light burned on the straightaway, denying the records that were promised then. Not a wheel turned on the first qualifying weekend, setting in its own right a new record and one that we could have done without. Finally, in the second week of practice, the sun peeked out from behind the clouds and the green light winked on. The racers returned to the practice and prepared for a fast and furious second weekend. Last Saturday, when the track opened for qualifications, the line of cars and drivers waiting stretched down the pits. 92 cars had entered for this race, and only the fastest 33 would be allowed to start. At the end of the day, Tom Sneva in his Norton Spirit had duplicated his qualification of last year. He sat on the pole, the inside of the front row, with a new one-lap record of 203.620 miles an hour and a four-lap record of 202.156. Next to Tom sat Danny Ongais in the car he has already won 2 of the 4 races on this year's championship trail with. His speed, 200.122 miles an hour. And the outside of the front row went to a rookie for the first time since Eddie Sachs accomplished that feat. Rick Mears, a teammate of Tom Sneva, also over 200 miles an hour. A.J. Foyt was not able to qualify on the first full day. As Sunday dawned, there was again the threat of rain, and the racers crossed their fingers. In the middle of the afternoon, the 33 positions were filled, including our fourth 200-mile-an-hour qualifier, A.J. Foyt. Foyt holds the record for the most miles here at the Speedway, 7,157. He has led the most laps, 522, and he is the only 4-time winner. We have made some special preparations here at the Indianapolis Motor Speedway for this broadcast of the 62nd running of the 500-mile race. We are trying to respond to those of you that keep charts on the running of the 500-mile race, and with the assistance of the chief of timing and scoring, Art Graham III, They have comprised a very complicated computer system that we hope will display to us the positions of the 33 cars as they are actually driving on the race course at the moment. And our chief scorer here in the booth, John DeCamp, will be relaying that information to you every 10 laps as it is available to us as the day goes on. And John DeCamp, we welcome you to our broadcast of the 500.
2: Thank you very much, Paul, and I'm hoping that television monitor functions all day just perfectly.
1: Well, it looks good now, and we hope that we will be able to answer the call of those people that like to keep the charts and keep track of each of those cars in the running of the 500. Each 10 laps, we will give you at least the first 10 positions. In the booth with us today is a man that I'm sure would not want to be here if he had his choice. For the first time in the history of this broadcast, we have with us a man who is actually qualified to drive in this race and qualified substantially. In his first appearance at the Speedway, he was Rookie of the Year. He has sat on the front row here in the past, and I would like to introduce to you and welcome Mike Hiss. Good morning, Mike.
3: Good morning, Paul. It's really a pleasure to be here.
1: I'm sure that your feelings are a little mixed. You could be in one of those cars.
3: I could, and in fact was, for a mere 10 laps qualifying Mario Andretti's car this year, and it was quite a thrill.
1: Let's tell the world specifically what happened. Mario Andretti had to go to Belgium. Someone needed to qualify his car, and it fell upon you to do it. Is that not right?
3: That's correct, Paul. I was in California. The first weekend of qualifications were rained out, as you've already explained, and Roger Penske, the team owner, needed somebody to fill in for him. I hadn't driven here in a couple of years, although I had driven for Roger before, and they asked me to come in, qualify Mario's car for him so that Mario could start this race, because he did have that obligation in Belgium in the Formula One race, which, as you know, he won.
1: Now, you qualified the car up toward the front, did you not?
3: Yes, we did. Actually, we could have, all three cars being identical. You mentioned Tom Sneva on the pole, and we mentioned that Rick Mears on the outside are team cars, the Penske cars, and I drove the third Penske car. It was capable. As you know, Mario had already run 203 miles an hour with that car. Probably Mario easily could have put it on the front row himself, but my instructions were just simply to get the car safely in the race.
1: And Mario Andretti, because of the rules of the race, will have to start from the last or 33rd position when it comes time for the start because he did not qualify the car he is in. Stay tuned for the greatest spectacle in racing. There are those that come to the Indianapolis Motor Speedway that would tell you that the events leading up to the start of the engines is their favorite part of the race. Indeed, there is quite a spectacle going on before us in the pit area and on the main straightaway now. Down amidst all of the many different people and the multiplicity of colors that exist on the straightaway is Chuck Marlow, who will handle an assignment in the pits today. But at the moment, he is enjoying the spectacle. And Chuck, tell us what's happening.
4: Well, it's a great spectacle, truly, Paul. It's on this 50th anniversary for Louis Meyer. He has just circled the track just moments ago in one of his favorite relics. But

0: this look like?
1: Well, I go in about 2 weeks and start filming for the fall season. Then the latter part of June, I'm going to go and do my own special with the Osmond production company out in Provo. And then it's back on the road, and I'm working 200. I've been home 12 days since the first of the year.
0: That's amazing. Roy, you're an exciting man, a great talent. We welcome you to Indianapolis.
1: Thank you, Chuck. It's a pleasure to be here.
0: Thank you very kindly. Roy Clark and Paul, that's the beginning of it right now, and really crowded as much around Roy Clark as Louis Meyer. What a tremendous man he is. Big beam on his face just a few minutes ago as he just passed us in his car. Back to you.
2: Louis Meyer in his Miller 91, a supercharged car, and Louis wanted to make sure he could do it right. He came out here last Monday and actually practiced driving that machine around the race course. A great three-time 500-mile race champion, Louis Meyer. And he and his wife, June, I'm sure, are enjoying this day on the 50th anniversary of Louis's first win of a 500-mile race. There is one question that has been asked probably more than any other here during the month of May, and that is, who will give the command to start the engines? Mr. Holman, the former president of the Speedway, passed away several months ago. Because of that, someone new will have to step to those microphones in a very few moments and command the gentlemen that race to fire the engines and move away from the line. They have not yet announced who that individual might be, nor have they told us exactly what will be said. The traditional command of gentlemen start your engines may have to be altered because of the lone woman qualifier, Janet Guthrie. Here now is the rundown of the 33 cars and drivers that will start the 62nd running of the 500-mile race. I will give you the car number, then the driver's name, then the sponsor of the race car. The pole position, the first row, car one, Tom Sneva, the Norton Spirit. The second position, car 25, Danny Ongais, the Interscope Racing Special. The outside of the first row, car 71, Rick Mears, the Cam 2 Motor Oil Special. The second row, car 4, Johnny Rutherford, the First National City Traveler's Checks McLaren. The center of the second row, car 2, Al Unser, a First National City Traveler's Checks Chaparral Lola. The outside of the second row, car 20, Gordon Johncock, the North American Pace Setter. The third row, car 6, Wally Dallenbach, the Sugar Ripe Prune Special. The center of the third row, car 16, Johnny Parsons Jr., a First National City Traveler's Check Special. The outside of the third row, car 80, Larry Dixon, the Pollock Stay On Car Wax Special. The fourth row, car 17, Dick Simon in La Machine. The center of the fourth row, Roger McCluskey, the National Engineering Special. The outside of the fourth row, car 24, Sheldon Kinzer, the Thermo King Special. I don't believe that I gave you the car number for Roger McCluskey. He is in car number 11. The fifth row, car 40, Steve Krisiloff, the Foreman Industries Wildcat. The center of the fifth row, Tom Bagley, the Kent Oil Special, car 22. The outside of the fifth row, car 51, Janet Guthrie, the Texaco Star. The sixth row, car 19, Spike Gelhausen, the Hubler Chevrolet WIRE Special. The center of the sixth row, car 39, John Mailer, the Tibon Special. The outside of the sixth row, car 43, Tom Bigelow, the Armstrong Mold Special. The seventh row, car 48, Bobby Unser, the Arco Graphite Special. The center of the seventh row, car 14, A.J. Foyt, the Gilmore City Corp. The outside of the seventh row, Pancho Carter, the Budweiser Special. The eighth row, car 77, Salt Walther, the Dayton Walther Special. Car 84, George Snyder, the Gilmore City Corp Special. The outside of the eighth row, car 69, Joe Saldana, the Mr. Wise Buys Carpet Special. We'll continue now with your lineup for the 62nd running of the 500. We'll begin now with the ninth row, car 78, Mike Mosley, the Alex Excellent Foods Special. The center of the ninth row, car 26, Jim McElreath, the Circle City Coal Special. Car 29 is on the outside of the ninth row, Cliff Husel in the Wendy's Hot and Juicy Hamburger Special. The 10th row, car 88, Jerry Carl in the Machinist Union Special. The center of the 10th row, car 47, Phil Threshy in the Circle Chevrolet Tutwiler Cadillac Special. The outside of the 10th row, car 35, Larry Rice, the Bryant Heating and Cooling WIBC Special. And the last row, car 98, Gary Bentenhausen, the Oberdorfer Dragon. The center of the 11th row, car 30, Jerry Sneva, the Smock Material Handling Special. And the 33rd car, car 7, Mario Andretti, the Gould Charge. There is your lineup, 33 cars, 11 rows of three. Stay tuned for the greatest spectacle in racing. Down in the pit area, directly below this master control tower, the group called Up With People have just completed a performance for the crowd of over 300,000 that's gathered here at the Indianapolis Motor Speedway today. They are now filing out of the pit area, as are many of the other dignitaries, and we are moving toward the business end of this 500-mile race very, very rapidly. Down at the head of the 11 rows of three is the beautiful Chevrolet Corvette Limited Edition Pace Car. The question is still unanswered. Who will command the engines to start? But the question is answered as to how many pace cars and who will drive them. There will be three for the first two parade laps, and then two of those Corvettes will drop off, and one will move on alone. Down at the starting line is Luke Walton.
3: Standing beside the number one pace car, which will be driven by 1960 500 winner Jim Rathman. There will be three pace cars this year, and after the parade lap, two of the others will drop off. How fast do you intend to get them going on the parade lap, Jim?
4: Well, we'll run the first lap around 65 miles an hour, and from then on it'll be around 80 to 85 miles an hour, and then up in the third corner, why, we'll get up around 90, 95, and in the fourth corner, why, we juice it up to about 110 miles an hour and come down into the pit area about 120 miles an hour to get out of their way.
3: That's when you turn them loose.
4: That's when we turn them loose.
3: Thank you, Jim. Have a smooth ride and a good, clean start.
2: Thank you, Luke Walton. Now we go to the pit area, and here is Lou Palmer.
5: The serious business now is underway fully. This is a place of tradition, and the traditions themselves become locked in just moments from now, on through solemn ceremony to that final call to start the engines, and then the cars moving off onto the track into the business we are here about. But about this ceremony itself, it builds, really, the intensity to these situations that lead us to the racing itself. In the background, we have had the Purdue University marching band. They are at attention now, standing still, and we hear this report, the national anthem.

0: And this tremendous crowd cheers the Purdue All-American Band, the rendering of the national anthem. Each of the crews now standing alongside of their machines on the straightaway at Indianapolis. 11 rows of three racing machines, one row of three limited edition Corvette pace cars. And more of the extracurricular activities are now going by the wayside as attention begins to focus more and more to the straightaway and the starting line at Indianapolis. This is a sad moment for many of us here at the Indianapolis Motor Speedway today, because there will be a man missing from our midst. 7 months ago, the owner of the Indianapolis Motor Speedway, Antone Holman, passed away. Tony Holman was the savior of this great racetrack. He bought it after the Second World War, when its darkest day had come. He gently coaxed it back to life. Each year, he added more and more, until he had rebuilt this race into the greatest sporting event of our time. With his gentle guidance, he would help anyone in real need. He retained always his gentle smile and an almost boyish joy in his life and the happiness of those around him. Racing has lost its greatest friend. Here at the Indianapolis Motor Speedway Network, we hope to honor Tony Holman by today dedicating our best efforts as broadcasters of this race to his memory. We do at the same time wish to honor the memory of the 8 United States Auto Club officials who lost their lives in the crash of a plane while returning from the April race at Trenton, New Jersey. Now we return electronically to the pit area and Chuck Marlowe.
1: Paul, the atmosphere down here now as we prepare to hear those famous words is just short of electrifying. The crowd, very patient. They're sitting very pleasantly under a warm, almost tropical Indiana sky today. And the big cheer that you hear go up is for the announcement of the last row, as the public address announcer has prepared the last row for this crowd of over 300,000. We are just moments away from another portion of our ceremony, and lest we not forget those who have sacrificed their lives in the wars of this nation in order that we might celebrate such splendid occasions as this. Now an invocation prayer.
2: We pray today for your special blessings on these 33 drivers about to embark on the world's greatest automobile race. We pray for their safety, for that of all the crews and officials of this great race, and for the fans and spectators as well. Father, on this Memorial Day weekend, we pause to remember those who have preceded us in this life and pray that they may receive from your hand the crown of victory in your heavenly kingdom. We especially wish to honor today the memory of Mr. Anton Tony Holman, Jr., a man who gave of his life to make this place and this race the greatest sporting event in the world. We praise you, Father, at this hour, and pray for your divine guidance and protection throughout this day.
1: With the Purdue Trumpet Quartet standing high above the track wall, with the Honor Guard and the Purdue Band immediately behind, now we pay our homage to those who have passed before as the Trumpet Quartet will give us and render their edition of taps for this 1978 Indianapolis 500-mile race. High above us, the Goodyear blimp making its appearance. The track again, just momentarily, cautiously quiet. And now taps.

0: The crowd standing silent for the invocation and the tribute to both our war dead and those who have died in the service of automobile racing. And now the pace will begin to pick up just a bit. The ceremonies are moving rapidly to conclusion, and soon that question will be answered about the start of the engines. But before that can be done, we must have a rendering, of course, at this racetrack in Indiana of Back Home Again in Indiana. And to introduce that, here is Lou Palmer.
1: And again, this serious countdown to business continues. Jim Nabors is the man standing before the crowd here now. Gomer Pyle to many, Jim Nabors, of the rich voice and with tradition for us. He will be the man who will set us closer to the most thrilling event perhaps in all racing. The 33 cars roaring out of turn four, headed to the main straightaway, a green flag and a safe start. But for the moment, it is still to ceremony, and it is Jim Nabors alongside and back home again in Indiana.

0: Jim Neighbors, ladies and gentlemen.
1: And at the same moment, another great ceremony at the Speedway. Here is Jerry Baker.
2: Paul, it is a rolling sea of colors spanning nearly the entire spectrum as over 10,000 balloons are released into a hazy blue jewel-like Hoosier sky. And Paul, in your throat, you can feel your pounding pulses. Those multicolored dots sail off into the distance on a journey of their own, just as that on which we are about to embark. It is a brilliant sight.
1: And now we go to the pace car. For the start of this race, here is Luke Walton.
3: From an entry field of 92, 33 of the world's most expensive racing cars have been rolled onto the track. Some of them experienced rough seas in getting here. Others had somewhat smoother sailing. But all in all, particularly with unfavorable weather, May has been an hectic month for the entire field. Now, the call for the start the race to begin the Marathon for the Million will be given by a new voice, the chairman of the board of the Indianapolis Speedway, Mrs. Mary Hellman.
4: Ladies and gentlemen, start your engines.
5: You got away! Yeah!
0: And a mighty roar goes up
1: from the straightaway at Indianapolis, the sound of the racing engine as each car roars its challenge to another. Two pace cars begin now to pull away. We check the starting field to make sure that each car is ready and prepared to go as the crews raise their hands as an indication to the officials that they are ready to push the car off the line. The front row is away, the second row, the third row. All cars appear to be moving well. We're watching carefully. There might be a small problem with one of the machines. We're yet to find out. Now car 39 moves away. Car 39 paused just for a moment, John Mailer, the pilot, but then it moved away fine. The entire starting field is away. And once again this year, we have assembled the best crew of race announcers possible. Present the 60-second running of the 500. We will introduce them to you now so that you might get to know them, identify their voices, and be able to identify them during the remainder of this broadcast. From our position here in the Master Control Tower, if I look south, I can see a grandstand known as the Southwest Vista. High atop that grandstand, ready to pick the cars up as they dive into the first turn, is a 14-year veteran of this Speedway broadcast, Ron Carroll.
6: And good morning to our families, friends, racing fans, to everyone around the world from turn number one. My position is about three-fourths of the way through this turn. This is the southwest portion of this gorgeous 2.5-mile race course. I'm high above the track, about 100 feet in the air, so it's a marvelous vantage point from which to report to you around the world. The fans in every conceivably colored costume have now focused their attention to the left, and the appetites hunger for the start of this, the greatest, most spectacular racing event in the world. And it's a little strange to see 12 rows of three, that front row of three pace cars, though, is by us now, and those 33 growling machines close behind. Paul, we're ready for a great, great 500 miles of racing.
1: Moving away from Ron Carroll, the field will then accelerate across the short chute into the second turn on the southeast corner of this track and come into view of the special 500 suites, a motel-like structure that overlooks the turn and most of the back straightaway. Situated on the top of that building is a 17-year veteran, Howdy Bell.
7: Thank you, Paul. Good morning, everyone. We're, as Paul has told you, right on the roof of these hospitality suites over here, about 65 or 70 feet, I would say, above the track surface itself. We're almost completely through the second turn, so when the cars are to us, there's no question but they are really under the throttle. Of course, this turn is 1,320 feet long. It's 60 feet wide, and it is banked 9 degrees in 12 minutes for those of you that are technically minded. We might mention that this will probably be the last time we'll have an opportunity to broadcast from this exact spot for the simple reason that we've been informed that the Indianapolis Motor Speedway is going to add one more floor to this current three-floor building. So we'll be another 30 or 40 feet higher in the air probably next year when we call the race at that time. But it's all set here, a crowd standing, everybody eager and ready to go from the second turn.
1: Enjoying his sophomore year, from a perch in the center of the backstretch, about 50 feet above the ground, is Darrell Weibel. Darrell?
8: Good morning from the backstretch. A beautiful view from about 25 feet up, about 100 feet from the center of the racetrack. Two fences separate the fans from the racers here. They have a beautiful view. Thousands of them are standing. Almost all, everybody is standing now, waiting for the start of the 500. And that's what we're doing here in the backstretch, waiting for the greatest race in the world.
1: Thank you, Darrell Weibel. As the cars slow for turn three, then the wind becomes important to the aerodynamics of the cars. There is a windsock atop a 44-story span that the drivers view and react to. Just below that wind indicator sits our third turn announcer, a 13-year veteran, Doug Zink.
9: And good morning from turn three. Our vantage point is midway through the turn, about 10 feet behind the outside wall, about 15 feet in the air. In the infield, a series of bleachers forms a semicircle around the second of two fences, which is at least 100 feet from the track. A large bleacher sits to our left. There's another to our far right, situated between turns three and four. The drivers drop down against the inner edge of the track as they negotiate the turn. A white and yellow stripe marks the groove about 6 feet from the inside grass. Paul?
1: The fourth turn, this may be the scene of all the accidents it has so far this month. We hope there are no accidents. The drivers can either turn into the pits or down the main straightaway. In either case, the reports will come to you from our 31-year veteran, Jim Shelton. Jim?
10: Okay, Paul, thank you very much, and good morning wherever you may be in this world today. Wish you were here to see a spectacular race on a beautiful day. You know, they have just about come around here now, and we're almost ready to drop off two pace cars. One will remain, and the pace lap will get underway. We're up here on number four, and we'll be reporting as just as often as we can everything that happens, and we hope we don't have to report to you any mishaps up here. They're round and back and forth, scuffing in the tires, which is all important. Two of the pace cars have now pulled off of the track. They're into the pits. The one pace car up to 100 miles an hour. And I think it's time for our pace lap. And here to call it is Paul Page.
1: So the beginning of the pace lap. Two pace cars are off the racetrack. We wait now to see the pace car alone, driven by Jim Rathman, as it moves down the main straightaway, leading the 33 cars. Tom Sneva, the pole sitter, pulls just a bit ahead as he goes over the starting line. Danny Ongais lies back. Here is Ron Carroll.
6: And that 200-mile-per-hour front row is here in turn one. Tom Sneva's beautiful red, white, and blue McLaren leads the way. The jet-black number 25 of Danny Ongais, then the marvelous rookie Rick Mears. Row two, it's all former winners. Johnny Rutherford's sparkling white McLaren, Al Unser's blue and white number two car, and Gordy John Kaka number two. Now it's over to Halle Bell in turn number two.
7: Thank you very much, Ron. We can see the field now. We're picking them up as they're just entering the second turn. Last year's fourth place finisher in that third row, Wally Dahlenbach, in the soft yellow number six. In the bright red 16, Johnny Parsons, who finished fifth last year. Outside in that row, number 80, the blue car driven by Larry Dixon. Then it's Dick Simon and his black machine, Roger McCluskey, last year's eighth place finisher, and Sheldon Kinzer in number 24. Then it's Steve Krisiloff in number 40, the ninth place finisher last year, rookie Tom Bagley, and on the outside in that fifth row in car 51, the only lady in the starting lineup, Janet Guthrie. Darrell Weibel should see the field now.
8: Rows 6, 7, and 8, Gelhausen, Mayhaler, and Bigelow. And right behind is Bobby Unser, A.J. Ford, and Poncho Carter. Behind them, Walther Snyder and rookie Joe Saldana. Bobby Unser has won it twice. Can he make it three? Foyt, the only four-time winner, can he make it five? And Pancho Carter, winner of three USAC National Championships, can he win it? How long will it take this very hot trio to reach the front of the pack? Because when the green flag falls, they'll be driving through traffic. And here's Doug Zink now, third turn.
11: And the pace car has moved through the turn as the front row goes by us now. Beautiful, in good shape. Moving somewhat slowly, though, the back of the pack straggling just a little bit. They're over toward turn number four. Now, here's Jim Shelton.
12: Thank you very much. A good look before a big start, Doug. Everything looks good, but remember, the cars must look good to the Chief Steward and the starter before the green flag is dropped that starts the race. Hey, I think we'll have a start, though. They look pretty good up here. And for the start of the world's greatest auto race, here is the voice of the 500, our chief announcer. Here is Paul Payne.
1: The Corvette Limited Edition pace car is into the pits. Pole sitter Tom Sneva brings them down toward the line. Pat Vidan watches the field. The green flag is out. The 1978 500-mile race is on. Ron Carroll.
13: All right, thank you, Paul. And I've got him. It's going to be car number 25. Danny Ungaes leading. And Tommy Steber right behind him. Rick Mears is number three. Over to turn number two, Honey Bell.
11: And here comes your leader. It is 25, Danny Ungaes. Then Tom Sneva. Then number four, Johnny Rutherford is third up to Dahl Weibel.
8: Ungaes leading. Sneva second. Rutherford is third. And here's Doug Zink in the third turn.
11: And Ungaes diving down into turn number one in the black Interscope Racer. Then comes car number one, Tom Sneva. Then Johnny Rutherford into turn number four. Here's Jim Shelton.
12: In that jet black car. Boy, is he turning it on in number 25. Number one is second, and they're coming to the line, and here's Paul.
1: Danny Ungaes is the leader at the end of the first lap. Tom Sneva, Johnny Rutherford, Gordon Johncock, Al Unser, and Rick Mears. Back to the first turn, Ron Carroll.
13: Right you are, Paul. Danny is already over into turn two, still followed by Sneva and Mears. Howdy, Bell.
11: You got it. There he goes, Danny Ungaes. And we also have car 24 with Sheldon Kinzer, who came slowly through the second turn and is coasting to a stop on the backstretch. Dahl Weibel.
8: The leaders are by me. I see Walter Dahlenbeck, followed by Dick Simon. Here is a third turn, Doug Zink.
11: Danny Ungaes really putting the distance on Tom Sneva, then Johnny Rutherford, then Gordon Johncock. Turn four, Jim Shelton.
12: All right, still here in number four. It's 25 leading. We have a yellow, though. We have a yellow. Paul, pick it up.
1: Yellow light is on the race course. It could possibly be for car 24, Sheldon Kinzer, who has slowed to a stop. Gentlemen, we ask for your reports as fast as they come. We already have a yellow, though we do not have any indication of a major incident on the race course. The cars are slowing under the electro-pacer system, which limits their speed. And at reduced speed, Danny Ungaes completes another lap of this race. Let's go to the backstretch and Dahl Weibel.
8: Sheldon Kinzer has stopped about 100 yards to my left. He's about two-thirds of the way down to the backstretch. The car is barely moving. And they'll have to get somebody back here to, and here come the rescue trucks right now. Here is a fire crew followed by a towing vehicle, and they'll have him off the racetrack and around to the pits very shortly.
1: On that back straightaway, 50 feet wide, you cannot afford any kind of impediment, and a race car slowed to a stop certainly would be. So the yellow is turned on at the conclusion of the first lap. Danny Ungaes actually led the race at lap number two in his car 25. Under the yellow flag. So the racers have slowed on the straightaway here at Indianapolis. Mike Hiss, the start at Indianapolis. Is it similar to any other race at all?
14: Paul, it can't be. It's the most exciting thing in the whole world. You know, you're sitting there in that race car waiting for the signal to start your engines, and there's 300,000 people out there. Your heart's just beating as fast as it can be, and this race, there's just nothing like it in the whole world.
1: Now, Mike, the word came to us that during that start, and you saw it, the car 98, Gary Bettenhausen, was in and out of the pits. Our official word from the pits is that he had to bleed his brakes. Can you imagine what might have caused that?
14: Not for sure, Paul. No, so every once in a while you get an air pocket in a brake, and it's possible that he might have just had no brakes whatever, and a total freak thing like that.
1: Let's go to the North Pits and Jerry Baker. No report from Jerry Baker at the moment. Watching the main straightaway.
2: Gary Bettenhausen has pulled his machine into the pits for the third time. The first two times in were for mechanical adjustments, one of which was to bleed the brakes, second time in to adjust the wastegate, and now they're working over the rear end of the automobile. He is still sitting in the pits as the cars go down the main straightaway.
1: So But Gary Bentenhausen into the pits, and Sheldon Kinzer already has a problem on the race course. We do have the first time and speed report at the conclusion of the first lap, which is the only lap we have at racing speed at the moment. Danny Ongais, car 25, led that lap at 185.567 miles an hour. We're on the third lap now. We are still under yellow. The cars have strung out very, very carefully, and I must compliment these fine racing drivers for their very, very careful attention on the first lap. Down in the pit area, Salt Walter has made a stop in the pits. We're watching some adjustments being made to the car. Mike Hiss, do you have any idea what might be going on there?
14: Well, it's hard to tell at this stage of the race, Paul. He's made a very long stop, and it looks like they're working on the car.
1: Well, we built the excitement of the start of this 500-mile race, and then all of a sudden, Sheldon Kinzer slowed. His car had to be pulled off of the back straightaway, and since the second lap, we have run under yellow. Let's go to the pits and Chuck Marlowe. Chuck?
15: Paul, I'm right in front of Walther's pit crew. They've taken the bonnet off the engine. It has to be something that is more than just minor. The engine is down. It is quiet. Walther is sitting somewhat complacently in the front seat as the crew feverishly yells and argues over his shoulder, but as of now, the engine is down. He is quiet. We'll just wait to see.
1: They are also reporting now that car 98, again, Gary Bentenhausen, has a problem in the turbocharger on his machine, and he has been in the pits for a minute and a half. And Donald Davidson, a start that has Salt Walther pulling out, that's getting to be a fairly regular occurrence, is it not?
16: Paul, he had the misfortune of finishing 33rd in 1972, 73, and 75. I don't think he wants to do it again.
1: The green flag is out once again. Let's pick it up in the second turn, and howdy, Bell. Howdy.
9: We can see them now coming through. Here's Danny Ongais in number 25 with Tom Steve about five car lengths behind and at a great deal of distance, 200 or 300 yards between him and the third place car, Johnny Rutherford. Darrell Lybell, can you see the leaders?
8: Yes, here. Third place car, car number 20, Gordon John Cox, followed by Johnny Rutherford, car number four. And Darty Bias, here comes the Gordon John Cox, then Johnny Rutherford, third four, Chip Sheldon.
1: During the first laps of this race, Mario Andretti, we were watching for his charge, started 33rd. At the end of the first lap, was in 23rd position. Danny Ongais leads. Tom Sneva is chasing. They have almost a full straightaway lead on car 20 of Gordon Johncock. The race continues. Let's check again with Ron Carroll.
6: All right, Paul, and I tell you, this Danny Ongais is about 200 yards out in front. Incidentally, Rick Mears started on the outside of the front row, has dropped all the way back to 8th position now, Paul.
1: So a 500-mile race started very, very fast, then dropped off fairly. Machine into the pits, made a pit stop, and is back under power. Danny Ongais continues to lead. He comes off of that fourth turn now. He is being chased by Tom Sneva, who is closing just a bit. Danny Ongais now completing lap number 6. Sneva is second. Johncock will be third, and Rutherford will be fourth if they continue at the line. There they are over the line now. Al Unser in the Chaparral Lola following. Then comes the Foreman Industries car of Steve Krisiloff. We are back to racing speed. 6 laps, now history at the Indianapolis Motor Speedway. We've already seen a great deal of activity in the pits and on the straightaway. But as yet, we have no report of any car being retired from this race because of mechanical difficulties on the racetrack. We still have 33 cars in competition. We watch now. Here is the leader, Danny Ongais, off of the fourth turn. He points the nose of that number 25 Interscope Racing Special down the straightaway and into the view of Ron Carroll. Ron?
6: Excuse me, Paul. We were watching Sheldon Kinzer just a moment ago, and he's slowing down again. Incidentally, Mario Andretti moving up fantastic. We had him in the 24th position just a few minutes ago.
1: Checking on the backstretch now. Darrell Wybel, they should be in your view.
8: He's coming to a stop right in front of me. Boy, this must be the worst day in the world for a race driver. Half the coast to a stop like this. But that's what's happening. The USAC defending Sprint King, Sheldon Kinzer, is stopping right in front of us here, right in the middle of the backstretch.
1: So whatever has been Sheldon Kinzer's plague so far, it is still there. We do have a report that Kinzer's engine is dying every time he shifts gears. That seems rather curious to me. Mike Hiss, do you have any speculations?
14: Well, sometimes, Paul, when these cars are so highly tuned and the fuel injection is so critical on them, they'll run them very, very lean in order to get the good fuel mileage, and then occasionally they'll die when they come in the pits.
1: So the race continues. We are now on lap number 8, car 25. Danny Ongais is leading. Car 1, Tommy Sneva, is in second. Gordon Johncock, car 20, is in third. Let's go again to the backstretch and Darrell Weibel.
8: Kelvin Kinzer is asking for help. He's got his hand in the air. He wants somebody to come give him a shove. Nobody is showing up with a push truck for Sheldon Kinzer, and he's waving his arm and asking for it.
1: Sheldon Kinzer in the middle of the backstretch, and he needs some form of assistance. They will go yellow once again. They are doing that at the moment. So they will have to get assistance to Sheldon Kinzer, the second time that he has slowed to a stop in the middle of the backstretch. The Electra Pacer light system is on once again. Let me explain this system to you. It is a series of lighted numbers. If you are in the cockpit of a racing car, at each corner you will see one of these lighted numbers. You follow whatever number appears in front of you. If the number 3 appears in front of you, you should see the number 3 at each of those locations around the race course. If you see the number 3 at each location, then you are going whatever speed the officials have assigned to that yellow flag moment. So right now, they should be pacing this field at about 85 miles an hour. Within the first 10 laps, we are under our second yellow light. Let's go to the north pit area and Chuck Marlowe.
15: Well, we're down in front of Roger McCluskey's pits, Paul. They are preparing at least to look over the tires. Apparently, they're anticipating a lot of tire wear on this very hot, tacky track. They're offering Roger some water, have already refueled the car, checking the front suspension to make sure everything's all right. They have a little more time to do that under a yellow than normally. Now Roger drops it back in gear. You hear the roar of the engine, and he's out of the pit.
1: We're now completing 10 laps on the Indianapolis Motor Speedway. Danny Ongais turned lap number 8 at better than 190 miles an hour. At lap 10, John DeCamp, can you give us some standings?
17: Paul, this is the way they're running on the 10th lap under the yellow flag. Running in number 1 position, car number 25, Danny Ongais. Running 2nd, car number 1, Tom Sneva. Running in 3rd, car number 20, Gordon Johncock. Running in 4th spot, Johnny Rutherford in car number 4. In 5th place, it's car number 2, Al Unser. And in 6th place, car number 40, Steve Krisiloff. In 7th, it's car 71, Rick Mears, the rookie. In 8th place, car number 16, Johnny Parsons. In 9th place, car number 17, Dick Simon. And in 10th spot, after 10 laps, it's car number 6, Wally Dallenbach.
1: The first lap speed was 185.567 miles an hour. The lap 15, he has moved up substantially and is in the 14th position. Mike?
14: What I'm sure that they're doing is working on their fuel. It's Danny Ongais is running very, very quickly out there, setting a really torrid pace for the rest of the field to follow, and it may just be that they're gambling on a lot of yellow lights, using up their fuel with a lot of horsepower, whereas possibly the Penske team is being a little more cautious at this stage of the race, running a good race and ready to come on strong later on.
1: Let's go to the North Pits and Chuck Marlowe.
15: Paul, just talking with George Walther, Salt's father, asking about the number of pit stops he's had to make so far. He said that Salt's throttle is sticking, and with it sticking, he's having to shut the engine down. He's burning the clutch out, and as we're talking to you now, here comes car number 77 back into the pit area again. He is pulling in, screeching to a stop. They're going to have to go for the starter again, and it looks like car number 77, if it's going to keep this up all afternoon, is in for a busy pit time.
1: And the pits are suddenly becoming very crowded as Cliff Husel's car is being pushed through the pit area, and Tom Bagley, car 22, is also into the pits. We're still watching from the master control tower the moves both of A.J. Foyt and of Mario Andretti. Andretti got around Foyt on that lap, lap 18, which is just being completed. Let's go to the North Pits and talk with Jerry Baker.
2: Well, as I stand here, I'm literally a few feet away from Billy Vukovich, who did not make the field this year. He is now changing clothes. A few moments ago, he was standing here in his underwear. He is standing in the pits of car 98. That is a longtime friend of his, Gary Bettenhausen. He is now slipping into his driver's uniform. Paul, it would appear that when Bettenhausen comes in for what is going to be his fourth pit stop of the day, Billy Vukovich may indeed climb in that automobile.
1: We'll keep our eyes open for that possibility. Thank you, Jerry Baker. The race continues now. We are in lap 19. Danny Ongais is the leader at the moment, being chased by Tom Sneva in his Norton Spirit car number one. Then car number two, Al Unser in the Chaparral Lola. And then car number four, Johnny Rutherford, followed by Gordon Johncock. In just a moment, John DeCamp will see the completion of lap 20, and he will be able to give you the rundown at the completion of that lap. Now we're watching as a number of crews. Here's Mario Andretti into the pits for a stop. Mario Andretti coming very slowly to a stop. His crew is out. They have right side tires available. He stopped a bit before his pit. No, Mario Andretti moving very slowly through the pit area. I am in error. It appeared as if he was stopping for right side tires, but that was not his pit. He apparently somewhat confused, too. The engine does not appear to be operating on Andretti's car. Andretti started 33rd, moved up very rapidly, covering almost 20 positions during the first half of the race. They are moving down toward the south end of the pit area. And let's see if we can possibly pick up a report from Lou Palmer. Lou, are you there?
15: Okay, we're looking down at it at the moment. Actually, Andretti was apparently short on his pit stop. The Penske team having three full. And Andretti had to be pushed down then further to his actual top-up refueling tank. They are doing that now. Closer to us, La Machine is in. 17, Dick Simon aboard. Routine servicing for that as well. Topped up and ready, moving on his way. Dick Simon's car moving out for Mario Andretti, though. It is no motion yet in the pit. They're behind the car. Two men on the pin and ready to push it away, if that's what it is to be. Mario was short on the pit stop, misreading by two out of the Penske team. They are now talking with him in the cockpit of the car. The engine appears to be still fired. Mario has not yet pulled away from the line, and there will be anger boiling there. So back to you now, Paul, in the tower.
1: Over 50 seconds, that car has been in the pits. In fact, while he was in, Johnny Parsons Jr. made his second stop in two laps in his car number 16, a First National City Traveler Check Special. They did some work on the engine, and then he moved back to the race course. But Mario Andretti is still in the pits. Stay tuned for the greatest spectacle in racing. Whatever the problem is in Mario Andretti's car, it appeared to be serious. He was out of the car and then back in, watching very intently, because that's the car he qualified as Mike Hiss. Mike, any speculation at all?
14: I'm looking at it, Paul, and I can't really tell at all what the problem is. He came in with a dead engine. He coasted through another pit, and it's awfully hard to tell. It's just cost him tremendously in this race.
1: Danny Ongais continues to lead on lap 23, but at lap 20, 50 miles, here is John DeCamp with the standings.
17: Paul, after 20 laps, the leader was car number 25, Danny Ongais. Running in second spot was car number one, Tom Sneva, who started on the pole. Running in third place, car number two, Al Unser. In fourth spot, car number four, Johnny Rutherford. In fifth place, car number 20, Gordon Johncock. In sixth place, car number 71, Rick Mears. In seventh place, car number six, Wally Dallenbach, who just now came in the pits. In eighth place, car number eight, Pancho Carter. In ninth spot, car number 17, Dick Simon. And in 10th spot, Steve Krisiloff, driving car number 40. Those are the top 10 at 20 laps.
1: And at the completion of 20 laps, or 50 miles, the average speed slowed substantially by yellow, 145.932 miles an hour. Let's go down to the pits and Luke Walton.
3: Well, Paul, it seems that Johnny Parsons, this is his third pit stop in about four laps, is having trouble with his hose clamp. Don Breen and Ron Breen, Greg Trevor.
1: Luke, I'm going to interrupt you for the moment because the leader, car 25, Danny Ongais, is into the pits on what probably will be a routine pit stop. We do have a yellow on the race course. Car 19 has skidded up against the wall. Let's go to the backstretch in Darrell Weibel's.
8: Spike Gilhelsen has hit the wall up the backstretch. There's one wheel off on the inside of the track. It is not blocked in any way. Emergency vehicles are on the way. Spike is out of the car, standing by car 19. He has lost a right rear wheel. There's a little smoke around the car, but everything appears to be under the control of all those on board. The firefighters are on the scene. The traffic has slowed down toward the inside. Spike hit the fence, on up the track about halfway between the middle of the backstretch and coming out of turn two. That's the way it looks back here as we'll wait then for a tow truck to get Spike Gilhelsen out of the race, whose dreams for the 500 have ended.
1: A good news and bad news. Bad for Spike Gelhausen. His car is now out of the race. but good for Danny Ongais, who was able to take advantage of the yellow light to a small degree. Many of the leaders have now been in the pits, including Ongais. A.J. Foyt has been in. Gordon Johncock has been in. Let's go to the north pits for a report on Jerry Sneaver from Jerry Baker.
2: I'm standing alongside Jerry Sneaver right now. Jerry, you're out of the race. What happened?
18: Well, I guess going down the back straightaway, the ring and pinion let loose, and it wouldn't go anymore.
2: Quite a contrast in the Rookie of the Year ride last year.
18: Yeah, last year we ran all day, and we're really disappointed to be out today. The car was feeling pretty good, and it's just too bad. I'm sorry for the crew and our sponsor and our owners, but we'll get them next time.
2: We'll see you next year.
18: Thank you.
2: Thank you. Paul Page, Jerry Sneva out of this year's race.
1: Jerry Sneva, last year's Rookie of the Year, out very early on. These pit stops being made under the yellow, that's going to make a substantial difference in the race, Mike Hiss. What difference does the pit stop actually make in terms of time on the straightaways?
14: Oh, Paul, this is critical right now. The advantage that Danny Ongais had was he was in the pits under the green, and all of a sudden it went yellow when Spike came in. It gave him a tremendous advantage. He got out very, very quickly while the other cars were slowing down. Foyt got in and out. And this kind of time, as these cars are on the track, for every second that they take in the pits, that's 275 feet on the racetrack. It's a tremendous advantage to be able to get in and out.
1: So Danny Ongais continues to be our leader. Tom Sneva darted over toward his pit position. The gentleman that holds the pit board for him, apparently gesturing. Let's go to the south pits and a report from Lou Palmer.
19: Yeah, you guys were talking about the Danny Ongais stop. It was quick. Not nearly so quick as, say, Johnny Rutherford, who had come in during the green. He was in and out about 15 seconds. Snap, back out on the track. But in Ongais' case, the crew looked quickly enough to catch the fact that the Ongais had darted in under a green for routine. It had gone yellow. They took some additional seconds touching up rubber on the car itself, new tires, and took advantage of the 80-mile-an-hour pacer speed against, well, Ongais' pit board had been going as high as above 190. Paul?
1: Well, Danny Ongais and that crew, Phil Casey, the chief mechanic, have worked most readily on that car, and with great skill the entire season. There have been four races ahead of this one, and Ongais has won two of them. We are still under yellow on the race course at the Indianapolis Motor Speedway. It's the third yellow of the race, this yellow caused when Spike Gelhausen pushed his car up and into the wall on the back straightaway. We now are receiving information from the timing and scoring section, which is located 1-4 below us, that under the yellow, at the conclusion of lap 26, first place was Johnny Rutherford. Second would be car 17. That is the second place car. The third place car, car 40, and Tom Sneva, car 1, in the fourth place. Now, that's the official information. It is being altered constantly by these different pit stops. So we will keep an update coming from the timing and scoring section. And during these pit stops, we will watch and see how the strategy moves back and forth. And when the green comes out, we hope we'll be able to identify who is in first place. Bob Forbes has Jim McGee, the chief mechanic, on Mario Andretti's car. Bob?
20: I think we do. I think I can get in here to Jim. Jim, could you tell us what happened there?
21: Well, it looks like we had a bad wire on the car, and we replaced it. It seems to be all right.
20: It's working the way it worked before he had the problem then.
21: Right, right.
20: Thank you, Jim. Well, that's the story on Mario Andretti's car. He was running well, as you know up there, Paul, but he developed this problem, and he's back running again.
1: So a bad wire being reported is the cause of that long, long pit stop for Mario Andretti, and if they have indeed replaced it and that is the sole problem, then there should not be any other problems developing with that race car at all during the day. The yellow still is the condition on the race course at the Indianapolis Motor Speedway. Pat Vedan, the chief starter, on his tower, which is above the starting line, holds the yellow out to the cars and keeps them slowed down. Let's go to the north pits and Chuck Marlowe.
15: Paul, one thing that we've noticed, we're down in the garage area of Tom, pit area of Tom Bagley. A.J. Watson, the chief mechanic, working over the car, leaning over there, discussing some things. But most importantly, what they're doing is they're filling the radiator with water. And this may be something that's significant that could crop up in more than just car number 22. We may be seeing an overheating problem in many of these cars today.
1: Well, the air temperature is 82 degrees here at the Indianapolis Motor Speedway. The track temperature, well above that at 110 degrees. And that will take its toll, I imagine, during the afternoon of these machines. We've not yet come to the hottest part of the day. And there is some question that the new Cosworth V8 engine can actually live through a long run with a great deal of heat. Donald Davidson You have the most remarkable memory of the Indianapolis 500-mile race and its many events and happenings. We've seen a lot of yellow light in these first 28 laps. The speed is slowed down to 145 miles an hour. Can you remember a year in which this happened?
16: Yes, Paul. 1956, I think, was the race that had the most yellow lights, and I don't recall the number, but it seems like it was 12 or 13, and it accounted for something like an hour and 40 minutes of the race, which held the average down. It would appear, therefore, since we've had so much caution time this early, that it is unlikely that the track record would be broken, and that goes all the way back to 1962 and Mark Donohue.
1: Yes, as we approach the 30th lap, the average speed record was 180.181 miles an hour. Now, that was set last year by A.J. Foyt, Jr. He ran at 180.181, but, of course, he didn't have so many yellow lights to slow him. And the speed now is substantially down. If they intend to break a record today, they're going to have to see a great deal of speed before the end of the day. Let's go to the backstretch and Darrell Weibel. Darrell Weibel apparently checking a report there. There is one situation that these yellow lights is going to help greatly. That is the four-cylinder engines. Now, they run a great deal shorter distance at the same power setting than the V8 engines. And Gordon Johncock, several times during the month, made the point to me that he wanted to see a lot of yellow light. Now, he didn't want to see injury or accident, but the kind of thing that we're seeing right now, a number of toe-ins, a number of reasons to turn on the yellow light, that would allow him to turn his boost off, would it not, Mike Hiss, and be able to run conserving his fuel?
14: Yes, it would. They don't get the fuel mileage that the Cosworths do, and he needs this kind of break. Incidentally, I wanted to point out one other thing. As the race is under the yellow right now, the drivers are, of course, looking. The race is under the yellow for the accident of Spike Gelhausen. The drivers, as they go around the track, are on this pacer light, as you'll recall, and the pacer light keeps them separated. They never know when they're going to get the green. They don't get the green when they come back across the start-finish line. They get it any time on the racetrack. So it's very important for the drivers to be totally ready to go at any second.
1: Let's check into the North Pits and Chuck Marlowe.
15: Standing here in the North Pits by the Texaco car number 51 pit area, Bob Harkey is also standing by. Bob, you have qualified for a relief driver. Can we assume that there's a possibility you might sit in this car?
4: Well, I kind of hope so, Chuck. As hot as it is today, and the heat is taking a toll on the automobiles, and I think later it'll start taking a toll on the drivers, and I'm just kind of standing by in case Janet gets tired and starts slowing down.
15: In the rear-engine cars compared to the Roadsters of a year ago or a few years ago, how hot does it actually get, Bob?
4: Well, we have an advantage of having the radiators behind us in the rear-engine cars, but we also sit down in them further where we can't get any air to us, so they're pretty hot.
15: Thank you, Bob, very much. Look forward to talking about you a little bit later on. Bob.
1: Stay tuned for the greatest spectacle in racing. And the green flag comes out on the Indianapolis Motor Speedway, and car 40, Steve Krisiloff, is in the lead, being chased by Tom Sneva, his car number one. In the North Pits, here is Jerry Baker.
5: Just as we went green, Paul Page, into the pits came car number 47, Phil Threshy. He wasted no time. The rookie from Alamo, California, has climbed out of the automobile, and though I cannot reach him at this moment, he's a few feet away sitting in front of the fuel tank, but he is out there pushing his car down to the pits.
1: Thank you, Jerry Baker. Let's get the lap rundown at lap number 30. First 10 positions, here's John DeCamp.
17: Paul, after 30 laps, car number 40, Steve Krisiloff, was the leader. He was followed in second place by car number 25. That's driven by Danny Andgaius. In third spot, car number 1, Tom Sneva. In fourth place, car number 20, Gordon Johncock. And in fifth place, car number 48, Bobby Unser. In sixth spot, it was car number 2, Al Unser. In seventh spot, car number 14, A.J. Foyt. In eighth place, car number 4, Johnny Rutherford. In ninth place, car number 78, Mike Mosley. And in tenth place, car number 84, George Snyder. That's the standing, the first 10, the end of 30.
1: 30 laps now complete, actually 33 in real time on the race course. Car 40, Steve Krisiloff is leading. Danny Andgaius has moved into second position and is chasing Steve Krisiloff, though he is well behind him at the moment. All of this shuffling coming about during those pit stops under the yellow, which make a substantial difference in time on the race course. The other cars are slowed. You must re-enter the race course at whatever position avails itself to you. And so Steve Krisiloff has taken advantage of that. The second George Bignotti car here at the Speedway. And Steve Krisiloff, the Foreman Industries number 40 car, is in first place. He has just completed lap number 34. Danny Ongais is well back from him. In fact, Krisiloff into the first turn. Here comes Ongais off of the fourth turn. Tom Sneva closely following Danny Ongais, and then Gordon Johncock lying back behind Tom Sneva by about a third of a straightaway. And Gordon Johncock is hoping that more and more cars will have to be towed in, and that while they are doing that, they will have to turn the yellow light on, because if they do, he will be able to conserve fuel, and while he is conserving fuel, he will have a better chance to run fast at the conclusion of the race. Let's go to the fourth turn now. Here is Jim Shelton.
6: All right, Paul, just a comment here that Krisiloff is ahead of Ongais, by my watch, about 14 seconds. You might be watching him, and thanks a lot.
1: 14 seconds is the lead, Krisiloff over Ongais. 14 seconds in a race that runs 500 miles. Mike Hiss, what is that going to mean to these drivers? Can they make that up readily?
14: No, he can't make up 14 seconds readily on the racetrack. Of course, the pit people can make it up for them, hopefully. One thing I observed right here just on the restart, which I think is interesting, is that while Steve Krisiloff was out ahead, Danny Ongais and Tom Sneva were running neck and neck. Tom Sneva led Danny Ongais down the straightaway, and then Danny turned up the boost a lot and went smoking by him. And this indicates to me that Danny wants to lead this race. He wants to run really quick in the beginning, and he thinks he has the fuel to do it. And I think the Penske team, conversely, is gambling that they're going to hold back just a little bit and run up front all day and probably be there later on.
1: Well, let's take a look at some of the numbers there quickly, Mike. Tom Sneva is sitting in the third position. Rick Mears is sitting down in the 11th position, so perhaps that is strategy two, in that they are sending Tom Sneva out in front and holding Rick Mears back, perhaps, to be able to take over if Sneva has a problem. The race has been substantially slowed by these yellow lights, several for tow-ins and one for the accident involving Spike Gelhausen, and he jumped immediately out of that car, was not injured as a result of that accident. The race average at 30 laps was 135.428 miles an hour, compared with A.J. Foyt's pace last year of 180.181

0: Car 1 and Gordon Johncock are battling hard. Let's go to the South Pits, Lou Palmer.
1: And almost a tradition. I'm sorry, but I'm talking with Dick Simon again for the second year in a row and early on. But, Dick, are you out of the race?
2: No, I don't think so. We lost a right front wheel bearing. I caught it in turn 3 just before it caused the car to loop. Brought it in, and they're going to try to fix it.
1: So they're working on the car now. What kind of time estimate?
2: Martin, I would say probably 2-3, maybe 5 minutes.
1: Keep it going. Good luck. Dick Simon, La Machine, number 17. Paul?
0: Well, Dick Simon is not the only one who has faced a long pit stop here today. Mario Andretti was 8 laps down as a result of having to change a spark plug wire on his machine. He is back in the competition, but he is well down away from the real chase. Steve Krisiloff at lap 39 leads this race. Danny Ongais is second. Tom Sneva is third. Gordon Johncock is fourth. And Al Unser is fifth. The race continues to try to pick up speed, try to make up for the time lost with the yellows early on. Still 135 miles an hour, the last reported average speed of the race. We continue to watch on the straightaway. We'll see if we can't pick the cars up that are battling, really three cars, actually fighting for that second position. That would be Danny Ongais, Tom Sneva, and Gordon Johncock. Once again, the question here today will be one of the 8-cylinder versus the 4-cylinder. The Drake Goosen Sparks in Johncock's car is burning fuel at a faster rate than the 8-cylinder is, and Johncock hopes that there will be a number of yellows to slow the field down and allow him to conserve on fuel. Well, so far, he has had his way substantially on this race course. Gordon Johncock sitting down in the fourth position. His teammate, Steve Krisiloff, leads this race and has been able to hold on to that lead since the yellow was turned off several laps ago. Lap 40 is now complete. Here's the rundown at lap 40.
3: Paul, there are four cars so far out of the race, and those are car numbers 19, Spike Gelhausen, car number 47, Phil Thresche, car number 30, Jerry Sneva, car number 29, Cliff Husel. Those are the four out of the race up till now, and they're all Offenhauser powered. Standings at the end of 40 laps. On car number 40 is in the top spot, and that's Steve Krisiloff. Car number 25 is in the second spot in the race, Danny Ongais. Car number 1 is in third spot, and that's Tom Sneva. In fourth spot, car number 20, Gordon Johncock. In fifth place, car number 2, Al Unser. In sixth place, car number 48, Bobby Unser. In seventh place, car number 4, Johnny Rutherford. In eighth place, car number 14, A.J. Foyt. In ninth place, car number 71, Rick Mears. And in the 10th spot, after 40 laps, car number 78, Mike Mosley. Paul Page.
0: On the straightaway now, we continue to watch. Danny Ongais continues to lead the pack that is chasing the leader Steve Krisiloff. Danny Ongais fighting with Tom Sneva. Ongais leading him just a bit. Also, quite an interesting battle going on between A.J. Foyt and Wally Dallenbach. They have been running side by side for several laps now and battling through the race course. Also, though it is not an actual fight for position, Rick Mears and his teammate Mario Andretti have been fighting side by side. Now, that fight between Dallenbach and Foyt is for the eighth position, and they are battling back and forth as they circle this 2.5 mile oval. Mike Hiss, you have a comment.
4: I was just timing the leaders, and although it's not official, the leader's running approximately 180 miles an hour. It's a little bit slower than we thought they might run out there today, probably due to the heat. I also ran a quick time on Mario and noticed that he's picking up time. Of course, he is 6 laps back, and that's going to make it very difficult indeed for Mario.
0: It will be interesting, too, today to watch this drive of A.J. Foyt. He sits back behind the leaders now, but the old pro Foyt is taking it very, very easy and watching to see what will develop up front. His engine burned a piston during the carburation test here just a few days ago, and so he is going to be watching ever so carefully the actions up front. Stay tuned for the greatest spectacle in racing. Well, Danny Ongais is closing now on the leader, Steve Krisiloff. Ongais' car 25 closing on car number 40. In the South Pits, here is Lou Palmer.
1: A matter of anticipation at the moment. Johnny Rutherford is getting the signal at the moment. Fuel this coming lap. They are signaling Rutherford now that this is the time to top up, green light or not. They would much prefer to wait for one of these numerous yellows that we've seen, but they just can't afford to do it. At the same time, they're saying they have the fuel for the race, but they'll have to make adjustments. Rutherford is running fully 7 miles an hour slower now under the green than he was earlier on in the pace and must be in about seventh position. Paul?
0: Danny Ungaias has now moved into the lead on this race course, being chased by Tom Sneva and Gordon Juncock sitting in the third position, all getting past that car 40. Let's go to Bob Forbes. Bob?
5: Yes, Paul, we have Spike Gelhausen, who had an accident in the back straightaway. Spike, what happened?
6: Well, I was coming through two, and it was we just made a pit stop and fueled up, and I went through two, and it felt real good. And I was coming through naturally, and something broke on the front end because the race car just went straight. And I had nothing I could do. I just sat there and hit the wall.
5: Well, I know you're disappointed, but the main thing is you're all right.
6: Yeah, I'm okay.
5: Well, 2 years ago I talked to you, I think, after you'd completed just one lap, so maybe next year you can hang around a little longer, Spike.
6: It's the same place is hard on us, so I don't know. We're going to be back and be better, I hope.
5: Okay, Spike. Well, another tough year for Spike Gelhausen, Paul.
0: Well, now from scoring, we have received an explanation for our surprise when we were told that Steve Krisiloff was leading this race on the restart after the last yellow. Now correction has been made to show Krisiloff running one lap behind the leaders and showing Danny Ungaias in the first position, being followed by Tom Sneva, and in third place is Gordon Johncock, fourth place is Al Unser, and his brother Bobby Unser has moved in behind Al. So those are the positions officially at the moment on the race course. They have penalized, now I'm getting from Ray Paschke, the official reason for the move by Krisiloff. Ray, tell me about it.
7: Well, actually, you know they weren't in control on the pacer lap, and he scored us all the way around the track, Paul, and he was definitely in violation by improving...
0: Ray, we're having a little trouble hearing you. If we'll step over here now,
8: thank
0: say
8: you, Paul.
0: It again.
8: Well, we have had a definite report from the pacer crew that there was a violation by car number 40 and that he improved his position under the yellow light. This penalty has just now been assessed by the USAC officials.
0: The yellow light has come on once again at the Indianapolis Motor Speedway. We're looking around the race course for some possible reason. The yellow light on the race course, and Mike Hiss, it appears to be coming once again at a very opportune moment, is it?
4: It sure does. A lot of cars are taking advantage of it. They duck in real quickly. The real important thing is if you can catch the yellow just coming off the fourth turn, Paul, then you can duck right into the pits immediately, get a quick pit stop, and get out, and that's doggone important. We talked about that a moment ago. 1 second in the pits is worth about 275 feet on the racetrack. And I don't know whether you can imagine it, but from a driver's standpoint, trying to make up 275 feet on another car is awfully hard to do, so your pit crew can really help you.
0: A.J. Foyt is in. Wally Dallenbach is in. Mario Andretti all into the pits. Let's go to the first turn and Ron Carroll.
9: Paul, the yellow light may have been caused during a few moments ago in a pack of cars, and they were going away from me over in the south chute here, so I could not see who it was, but it appeared that a piece came off of a car on the top of the car. It seemed to come off, and then the second car picked it up underneath. Now, as I say, the cars were moving away from me, and so I could not tell who they are. But the damage may be something that somebody is going to have to come into the pits in order to identify it. Paul?
0: Well, it couldn't have been a better moment for many of these racing crews for a yellow light. Lap 49 is the occasion of it, and that is probably running very close to many of the crew's game plans. The yellow light coming at just the right moment. Let's go to the second turn, a report from Howdy Bell. Howdy?
10: We spotted the problem. We had a one of the crash trucks coming through here looking for something, and just out of the second turn at the start of the backstretch, the truck stopped and the crew was looking up and down, and they found some pieces out near the outside wall. Now, I don't know if those are pieces of something that has fallen off an existing car or just some pieces that they have additionally found from where Spike Gelhausen may have initially touched the wall, but they have picked up those pieces, are back on the truck, and apparently that's why we had the yellow light here just out of turn two.
0: Well, during those pit stops, too, A.J. Foyt was into the pits, and his crew did have some problems with a fuel hose on his stop. His stop was 20 seconds long under the yellow. Let's check in the south pits with Lou Palmer.
1: Okay, Danny Ungaias, our leader, made his pit on his 50th lap. It was under the yellow. That was good. The man running in number two position at the moment, Tom Sneva, also caught the yellow. Johnny Rutherford, running a little further back in the field, anticipated and missed it by just one lap. John pitted under the green. It is costly, but it's done now. Ongais is back out on the track. He was running number one, 50th lap on the pit. Tom Sneebel was in moments before him. Both pit stops quick. Paul?
0: Let's check the rundown at 50 laps, and again, John DeCamp.
3: In first place in the race is car number 25. That's at 50 laps, car number 25, Danny Ongais. In second spot, car number 1, Tom Sneva. Driving in third place in the race at 50 laps, car number 2, Al Unser. In fourth place, car number 48, Bobby Unser. In car number 20, in fifth spot, Gordon Johncock. In sixth place in the race, car number 71, Rick Mears. In seventh spot in the race, A.J. Foyt in car number 14. Foyt, incidentally, timed by Bill Fliedemeyer at 185 miles on his 45th lap. In eighth spot, car number 84, George Snyder. In ninth spot, car number 6, Wally Dallenbach. And in 10th place, car number 40, Steve Krizoloff. That's the standing after 50 laps.
0: Well, they're still working on the racetrack between the first and the second turn, and the cars are still slowed under the electropacer. That gives us an opportunity to check in with Donald Davidson. This seems to me, in the first 50 laps, Donald, to be a most confused event, a most remarkable event, too. It's going just the way Gordon Johncock probably wants it at the moment. Let's look back to the past years and try and find a more confusing race, if you can.
11: Well, Paul, anymore, it's like this in the early stages because there are so many pit stops, and as soon as the pit stops take place, that does shuffle the standings. The time was when winners in the 40s could get through with one and two stops. Now they're making 10, 11, and 12 stops. So it's the standings very often become confused. One thing that happened here, in as much as Steve Krizoloff was docked one lap during the race, this is very unusual. I don't recall it happening before during the race. Normally, such a violation would get a penalty after the race was over and not be announced until the following morning. A couple of other things I wanted to note was that in terms of age, the tenure of a race driver is very much longer now, and that there are 12 of the drivers in today's starting field are in their 11th race or more, and of course A.J. Foyt's on top of the standings with 21, and of the 33 drivers in the race, all but 7 have had their 30th birthday, and 10 are 40 years or older.
0: Green flag now being shown to Danny Ongais and the field as the speed picks up at the 51st lap at the Indianapolis Motor Speedway. They are moving back to racing speed, doing so very, very carefully. The action picking up once again. Danny Ongais over the line, going around Johnny Parsons Jr. and chasing on the race course at the moment, Johnny Rutherford. Danny Ongais down toward the second turn. Let's pick it up there. Here is Howdy Bell. Howdy.
10: We're looking for him now, and here he comes right there. Ongais with Rutherford in front by about 5 car lengths. Darrell Weibel, do you see him?
12: Right down the middle of the backstretch. And I see Foyt, Sneva, Janet Guthrie, and Snyder all running together. Down to the third turn with Doug Zink.
13: Ongais is past us now. He's heading over to turn number 4. Jim Shelton, pick him up.
1: And here he comes right there. Ongais in number 25.
0: Danny Ongais down the main straightaway now. He goes over the start-finish line. The car appears to be handling very, very well because as Ongais came off of the fourth turn, he scooted up toward the wall and then immediately pulled down away from it to move around some other traffic. Gordon Johncock giving a wave to his crew as he goes past the pits on that lap. Can't tell by his wave whether or not there is some concern in the race car. Still, the fellow we're watching is Gordon Johncock. Mike Hiss.
4: I noticed under the yellow, remember we were talking about the pacer system a while ago. Under the pacer system, Tom Sneva was 9 seconds behind Danny Ongais. Apparently, Tom anticipated the green a little bit better than Danny because now he's only 3 seconds back as they came around. There was a real good move by Tom Sneva.
0: Well, that's part of the game at the Indianapolis Motor Speedway. Of course, the cars are in contact on two-way radios with their pits, and perhaps on some occasions the pits are able to help them out just a little bit, anticipate the green flag during these yellow flag moments. Stay tuned for the greatest spectacle in racing. At the Indianapolis Motor Speedway, lap 55, now complete for car 25, Danny Ongais. Still 5 seconds between the first and second car, second place being held down by Tom Sneva. That beautiful machine comes down the straightaway. The three cars of Roger Penske, a remarkable effort, complicated this month, by the moves of Mario Andretti. He came to the Speedway. The first weekend was rained out. Andretti could not qualify. The second weekend, he had an absolute commitment to go to Belgium to drive a Lotus for Colin Chapman. The commitment was also to win that race in Belgium and put him in the leadership for the point standings in the World Driving Championship. So Andretti returned. He was moved into the 33rd position, and to his great misfortune, the man who qualified that number 7 car for Andretti, Mike Hiss, has had to become spectator here today and has consented and is doing yeoman service as our driver expert here today. And Mike, once again, I'm sorry that you're up here and not down there, but we enjoy the information that you've given us so far. Looking at your team, the Penske team, two of their cars are right together on the race course. Andretti is well down, though. I wonder if you can discern any strategy yet by Roger Penske.
4: It's difficult too at this point, Tom, or Paul, but the Penske team runs a very conservative race early on, and they go to conserve fuel mileage and whatnot. And I think we'll see Danny Ungaes running very, very strongly now. He wants to lead this race. And Tom Sneba will be catching up, I predict, soon.
0: Well, Danny Ungaes, the black Interscope Racing Special, Teddy Fields, the owner, is in the lead of this 500-mile race. He has led most of it so far. We are 57 laps over a quarter of the race now gone. Danny Ungaes is showing absolutely no problems with his machine whatsoever. We have had two pit stops already. There should be at least 8 today. Danny Ungaes is down into the first turn. Let's follow him around, gentlemen. Ron Carroll.
9: All right, Paul, and Danny Ungaes in that beautiful car number 25, the Pardelli Cosworth Bias, and he's over it in turn two right now. Howdy, Bell.
14: Right by us immediately, and he has a pretty good lead on the number one car, and right here comes Tom Sneva, number one. Darrell?
12: He's sailing on by me on the backstretch, and he's headed for Doug Zink in the third turn.
13: And he dives under a slower car, the Black Sleek, number 25, Interscope Racer, through number three, up against the short sheet wall. Jim Shelton, pick him up.
1: All right, we're over here, and there he goes. A big 25 and a big black car on a big Hanson Hawaiian, and here's Paul.
0: Danny Ungaes down the starting straightaway. He has passed us now. Steve Krisiloff sits behind him, but he is not part of the hunt at the moment. 5 seconds now separate Danny Ungaes from the second-place car of Tom Sneva. A.J. Foyt and Larry Dixon have been running very, very close together on the race course also. Mike Hiss, let's talk again for just a few moments about the strategy that will be between the 8-cylinder engines and the 4-cylinder engines. We have mentioned time and time again already that Gordon Johncock is hoping that the race will be slowed, and it has been substantially slowed so far. The last report at 50 laps, the average speed was 146.778 miles an hour. That's the report coming to us, and that because, of course, of the yellow lights. Now, what advantage will that give the 4-cylinder cars?
4: Well, it goes back to the fuel mileage thing that we were talking about a few minutes ago. The 8-cylinder cars definitely have the horsepower over the 4-cylinder cars. That's why we saw them qualify up front, and that's why Danny Ungaes is leading this race. He has the horsepower, but he can't do it with the with fuel mileage, and that's what Gordy Johncock's hoping for. The 4-cylinder car can run a little bit quicker, but it uses a little bit more fuel, and with long pit stops, they've got 280 gallons of fuel to run this entire race with. If they have a lot of yellow lights, that'll allow Gordy to turn up the power and try and race with Danny Ungaes and Tom Sneba and the rest of them.
0: Thus far, the first 60 laps, a very disjointed race. Let's check in with Ron Carroll.
9: Paul, thank you very much. Just a comment or two, if I may, on Janet Guthrie. You know, last year she drove car number 27, and she finished only 27 laps. Now, this year she's not been in that pit too much. She's driving car number 51. It's a white and red Wildcat DGS engine in it, and we're already past lap 51, and she's still going strong, driving an excellent race. Car number 51, Janet Guthrie.
0: Janet Guthrie running in 19th position at the moment. She is somewhat off the pace of this race at the moment. That car was Wally Dallenbach's car last year, the last moment buy of the car just before the month of May began, and George Bignotti spent a great deal of time trying to get Janet into this race. Let's check in once again with John DeCamp for our Cars Out of the Race report.
3: Well, so far there are only 4 cars out of the race. There is another one that's a question mark in my mind, and that's Dick Simon. The 4 cars that are definitely out are Spike Gelhausen, car number 19, Car number 47, Phil Thresche. Car number 30, Jerry Sneva. And car number 29, Cliff Husel. Right now they're pushing Tom Bagley's car down the pit drive right in front of us, and so Tom Bagley is also out of the race. These cars, the first four I just told you about, are all Offenhausers, and they're the ones that have gone out of the race so far. Bagley's car is also an Offenhauser. It's a Watson chassis.
0: Let's go now to the South Pits and Lou Palmer.
1: A reference to Dick Simon's car, number 17. It is about to rejoin the field, though that estimate that Dick had most optimistically of 5 minutes has been multiplied by a factor of quite something else. Nonetheless, finally, for the first time since we've talked with him, the car has been lowered from the jacks. He is putting his hood back on now. Helmet still to be put in place, the driving gloves, then he'll be on his way. Wheel bearing, it was on the right front corner of the car. Dick told us he felt it start to loop, caught it in time, brought it in. They hoped for the best, maybe just the tire set. It wasn't. The wheel bearing assembly has now been replaced, knocked back onto the car itself. Simon is buttoning up, and the engine fires. He's ready to move on his way. Dick Simon, 17.
0: The average speed at a 60 laps of the race, 142.860 miles an hour. That is behind last year's average of 148.537 miles an hour, and that record held by A.J. Foyt. Now with your 60-lap rundown, here's John DeCamp.
3: There are the standings at the end of 60 laps. Car number 25, Danny Angaya, still a leader. In second spot, car number 1, Tom Sneva. In third spot, car number 2, Al Unser. And in fourth spot, car number 20, Gordon Juncock. Running in fifth, car number 48, Bobby Unser. In sixth place, car number 6, Wally Dallenbach. In seventh place, car 71, Rick Mears. In eighth place, car number 40, Steve Krizoloff. In ninth spot, car number 4, Johnny Rutherford. And in tenth place, car number 14, A.J. Foyt. That's the listing of the top 10 after 60 laps.
0: Seven of those cars are on the same lap with the leader. Seven of those cars on the same lap with the leader, and another six cars on the lap, one lap down from the leader of this race. So the day is being played very, very carefully. A.J. Foyt lined back in the field. Gordon Juncock lined back a bit in the field. Bobby Unser, another former winner, who is lined back in the field, allowing Danny Angaius and Al Unser to race out in front. And still, just a short interval separating Al Unser and car 25 of Danny Angaius. Tom Sneva sitting in that third position. And then, interestingly enough, down several positions from Sneva, about three positions back from Tom Sneva, in the sixth position at the moment, is car 71 of Rick Mears. Now, Rick is a rookie here this year, and he told us before the month of May started he was going to take it very easy on the start. He did that, and so far he's driving a very smart race. His background is interesting, too. He is really from off-road racing, though he has driven some road racing machines and had to be trained over the winter at the Bondurant School of High Performance Driving. Well, perhaps had is the wrong word. He indeed attended the school and did very, very well. And Rick Mears did tell me that the school helped him somewhat, and he feels very comfortable driving on the pavement now. Mike Hiss, another member of your team, though you're a member of our team today, can you tell us a little bit about Rick Mears beyond that?
4: Sure thing. Rick is obviously, as you say, a very famous off-road racer, and he's won the Baja 1000 before. He was picked up by Roger Penske because he's done extremely well in championship cars the last couple of years. And interestingly enough, as you mentioned, Rick is running right up there in the top 10 now. He's running, looks like, fifth or sixth. And the reason is because he's turning consistent laps in a car that's very, very good. They're running a conservative race, and he's gotten in and out of the pits on lucky breaks every single time, run just steadily, continuously. And this is what's going to be required. Poor Mario, on the other hand, is in the background just working very hard trying to make up time, and he's really got his work cut out for him.
0: Rick Mears then running a good race at the moment. Danny Angaius is leading at 71 laps. Gordon Juncock is into the pits under the green light. Chuck Marlowe, is there any chance you can pick up this pit stop?
15: Right in front of the pit stop. They changed the right front tire. They're refueling, and he's out in almost record time. He's back past you, Paul.
0: I wonder if that doesn't mean a handling problem to come in so rapidly and change that right front tire. whenever they come in like that, they automatically hook up the fuel lines to the race car. They did that. So John Cock in under the green, topped up, and is back out. Danny Ongais is leading. Al Unser has now moved into the second position. With the rundown at 70 laps, here is John DeCamp.
3: Paul, this time we'll go as deep into the field as we possibly can. The leader after 70 laps, car number 25, Danny Ongais. In second spot, Al Unser, car number 2, who incidentally just moved into the pits. In third place at 70 laps, car number 1, Tom Sneva. In fourth spot, car number 20, Gordon Johncock. And in fifth place, car number 48, Bobby Unser. In sixth spot, car number 71, Rick Mears. In seventh, car number 6, Wally Dallenbach. In eighth, car number 4, Johnny Rutherford. And in ninth place, car number 40, Steve Krizoloff. In tenth spot, car number 80, Larry Dixon. In 11th, car number 14, A.J. Foyt. In 12th, car number 84, George Snyder. In 13th, car number 78, Mike Mosley. In 14th, car number 8, Pancho Carter. In 15th, car number 43, Tom Bigelow. In 16th place, car number 88, Jerry Carl. In 17th place, car number 26, Jim McElreath. In 18th spot, car number 11, Roger McCluskey. In 19th position, car number 51, Janet Guthrie. And in 20th spot, car number 16, Johnny Parsons. Running in 21st, car number 35, Larry Rice. In 22nd, car number 7, Mario Andretti. In 23rd, car number 98 being driven right now by Bill Vukovic. Car number 39 is in 24th spot. And that car number 39 is driven by John Mailer. And I believe I just saw it push past on the way to the garage, Paul.
0: We'll have to keep our eyes open. I think I saw exactly the same thing, John DeCamp, that John Mailer has been pushed out of the pits and into the garage area, and that indicates that a car is out of the race. At 70 laps, the average speed was 149.903 miles an hour. The record, 164.149 miles an hour in 1964. And now, under the green light, for the first time in this race, a number of cars are having to make their pit stops. The tires and equipment being set out for both Mario Andretti and Danny Ongais. They are in. Let's watch the pit stop of Danny Ongais. Here is Lou Palmer.
1: And we watch him arrive. Danny Ongais is in. This time they're not lifting the car. No tire change to undergo. Johnny Rutherford has been in and out of the pits moments ago. At least one of the Penske cars making the move in and out. Immediately behind Ongais comes Mario Andretti rejoining the fray. Ongais is complete. Fuel only. Sound of the Cosworth. Car 25, black. There he goes.
0: A small hesitation as Ongais engaged the gear selector and pulled away from the pits. A good stop at 13 seconds for fuel only. No change of tires on Danny Ongais' car. So the machine must be handling very, very well, wouldn't you say, Mike Hiss?
4: It sure looks like it, and it'll be interesting to see now what happens. Both Tom Sneva and Danny Ongais made stops under the green, and as soon as they get up to racing speeds again, we'll find out where they are in relation to the track.
0: Yes, we'll be very interested when lap 76 is posted. The stop made on lap 75, and when lap 76 is posted, we'll be very interested to see what happened as a result of pit stops under the green. They are continuing to be made. Janet Guthrie is in the pits now. Let's go to the north pit area and check in with Jerry Baker.
16: You know, Paul, after you're down here for a while, everything starts to take on an era or aura of the sameness. Larry Rice in car 35, the rookie, came into the pits. They threw the tires on the right side of the car preparing to make the change. Suddenly they did not. They came to the left side of the car, jacked it up, changed the left front. That caught me totally unawares. I came down here, looked at the tires in the pits. It was going flat. They caught it probably within a lap, or Larry could have been in serious trouble. He's back out and running strong now.
0: Back out and running strong, too, is Danny Ongais. But Al Unser was able to get around him during that pit stop that Danny made. Now we will have to watch for Al Unser and see when they will decide to make a pit stop. I have not yet seen a stop by Al Unser, and we'll have to watch and see what develops there. John DeCamp, you have a comment?
3: I think Al was in just about the time I started that long rundown for you of the first 24 placers in that race. Paul, I believe he came in just then.
0: All right, let's check in with Chuck Marlowe. Chuck?
15: Well, we're down here in front of the Dayton Walther car, number 77, driven by Salt Walther. And, Paul, would you believe it or not? Well, as a matter of fact, I think you and Mike would. They have completely pulled the rear end out of this car. They're replacing the clutch. They're going up over the top of the engine right now, trying to find the problem with the hanging throttle or the sticking throttle. But they pulled the entire rear end out of the car. Only the back side of the engine of this Cosworth remains exposed. And I think you realize, were they to attempt this back in the garage area, of course, the car would be disqualified for leaving the area of competition. But at any rate, it's going to be a long time before Salt is back on the track.
0: Well, Salt Walther was excited about his new machine this year, saying that he felt that he could really go the distance now, but bad luck plaguing Salt Walther once again. And our leader, Al Unser, heading into the second turn now. He's being chased by Danny Ongaez. They head through the second turn, point down the backstretch. Let's check with Darrell Weibel and take it around, gentlemen.
12: Looking for the leader down the backstretch. Car 2, car 25. Ongaez racing down the backstretch in traffic with only one other car. He's into the third turn right now and running smoothly.
13: And he drops down into turn number 3 against the yellow line. Now drifts up against the outer wall in the short chute. Over to 4. Here's Jim Shelton.
15: Here we are, number 25 just passed, just now, and he's down the home stretch. And Paul?
0: So Danny Ongaez chasing car 2 of Al Unser. Only 2 seconds separate them as Al Unser goes around Mario Andretti going into the first turn. Now Mario Andretti sits physically on the race course between Al Unser and Danny Ongaez. So car number 2 is our leader. They're heading onto the backstretch once again. Here's Darrell Weibel. Heading into
12: Ongaez
0: the
12: is heading up for the third turn right now. He's still in the same traffic situation as before.
0: Down in the pit area, Sheldon Kinzer is standing with Luke Walton. Luke?
17: Sheldon, it's been a long month of May. What happened?
18: Well, ours been a pretty good month up to the day, and on the first lap there, why the mag quit, and I thought the motor just died for some reason, so I got up out of the groove, and they towed me in twice. We changed mags on it. We went back out after 46 laps and ran a few laps, and the motor was overheating, so we decided to give it up. It was already far gone. We couldn't catch up then.
17: Was it very hot in the cockpit of that car?
18: Well, I never run but 12 or 14 laps, so it didn't affect me, but I'd say it's going to be pretty hot out there before the day's over.
17: Thank you very much, Sheldon Kinzer of Bloomington, Indiana.
0: And thank you, Luke Walton. You know, we have here one of the world's largest radio network, and one station along that line, KOWL in South Lake Tahoe, has started a most remarkable campaign today. They have donated all of the time in this broadcast to the Elks Club for the benefit of cerebral palsy. And they are taking donations during this broadcast for the cerebral palsy efforts in their area. That's KOWL in South Lake Tahoe. Now, 1.6 seconds is the difference between Al Unser and Danny Ongaez. Al Unser in the Chaparral Lola, it's a new machine this year, and it's doing very well. Mike Hiss.
4: We haven't really had a chance to talk about Al, and Al came from a very good starting position and made up his lead position on this pit stop, which is really important. This is a new car. Al's with a new team. He was with the Vels Parnelli-Jones team last year. He's with the Jim Hall team, a Chaparral Lola. It's a Lola chassis out of England, and we haven't seen a Lola race here. I could ask Donald Davidson, but I don't believe a Lola has raced here since about 1972, if I'm correct. These cars have done very well on the Formula 5000 circuit, and this car is a Cosworth-powered car and doing extremely well. We're looking for great things from this car.
0: Well, great things are happening now for that machine and for Jim Hall, the owner of the car, and certainly for the driver, Al Unser, a two-time winner here at the Speedway. It is leading the race at the moment. Checking in turn 4, here's Jim Shelton.
15: Okay, Paul, just a moment here. You know, there's just an eyelash between these two, 2 and 25, but we notice that Dixon's car, Larry Dixon in 80, you might watch that. It looks like it's might be spewing something on the track. Take a look.
0: Well, Larry Dixon has been running for a while with A.J. Foyt, but then he was able to move ahead of Foyt, get around Steve Krisiloff, and has been running in the ninth position. But we will keep an eye on car 80 of Larry Dixon. Stay tuned for the greatest spectacle in racing. Lap 83 has now been run, and the yellow flag is out on the race course. Let's look around. We see no obvious reason for the yellow at the moment. Certainly no car up against the wall, no substantial accident on the race course. We're looking for a report for the yellow light once again being turned on lap 83. While we wait for that report, Ray Paschke from the timing and scoring section, one floor below, you have some facts and figures that will interest us.
8: Thank you very much, Paul. You know, it's unfortunate that these yellow lights are breaking down the speed cycle that we have out on the track. Now, between laps 70 and 80, where we report a progress of 150.580 for the race to date, actually the leader in the 10-lap series from 70 to 80 was going at 173.284. Now, we had other cars that were also out there moving along, and primarily we should talk about Bobby Unser, who in that same 10-lap series for about a 6-lap check, a little spot check we did on him, was going 175.781. Johnny Rutherford about 159.011. Now, as the race progresses and we begin to pick up some full green lights, we'll continue to give you this kind of a report.
0: I have to say, Ray Paschke, that we're very satisfied with some of the information that is coming on this new computerized system from down on the scoring floor, and we do appreciate that information. While we have the yellow burning, we have been told that the reason for the yellow is a piece of debris on the back straightaway here at the 2.5 miles of Indianapolis. All of the cars are safely around the course, and they will clean the debris and then turn the green on once again. Let's go again to the pit area. Here is Chuck Marlowe.
19: One of my dear friends, and certainly one of the friends of racing, and right here at the Indianapolis Motor Speedway, the friend for the past 31 years, is J.C. Agajanian of Beverly Hills, California. J.C., I know you have a car here today. You've had to make it a driver's change, but, Gene, it's just great to have you back once again.
20: Well, I'm happy to be back here.
0: Chuck Marlowe, let me take it away from you for just a moment. Let me cut you off just a moment because our two lead cars, Al Unser and Danny Ongais, have darted into the pits on this yellow light. Let's check in with Lou Palmer. He is in Lou Palmer's area. Lou?
21: Right, and Al Unser already rejoining the fray. Car number two moving out and away as Ongais pulls to a stop. Car up on the jacks this time. Some tires fueled up, ready to go. He'll rejoin the chase, and I think it cost a couple of seconds. They're both back out of the racetrack.
0: And Lou, Johnny Rutherford has just joined you in the South Pits.
21: Oh, yeah.
0: Can you report on that?
21: Just to the north of it. John is in the pit looking over this stop. It appears Rutherford got caught on a green the previous stop when the others made it on the yellow. Did not need tires, has been fueled. And that's him back out of the fray, followed by Jordan Goncock and a host of others. They're on their way.
0: And it didn't take long to get the green back on. The green is on the straightaway now. The cars are moving back to speed. Lap 85, the lap that the green light was turned on. Car 2, Al Unser, noted in the lead. They come around, though. We will have to see how that battle in the pits affected the positions on the straightaway. There is Al Unser going over the line, completing lap 86. We'll watch for Danny Ongais, who should be in the second place, unless a car was able to slip in there. And if it was, it would have been Tom Sneva. Here is Danny Ongais completing his 86th lap. So it is Ongais after Al Unser, and third place is Tom Sneva. We have a long pit stop being made now by car number 8, the Budweiser Lightning. That is Pancho Carter's car. Something being done down in the front end of the race car. They're looking under the machine, and they appear to have killed the engine. Now they are getting ready to restart the engine once again. Directly in front of this master control tower, Pancho Carter is stopped in the pits. They're looking over the machine very, very carefully. It has been restarted and is being pushed back out onto the race course. So Pancho Carter is underway again, and he is an interesting story. We'll touch on Pancho in just a few moments. Mike Hiss, you have a comment.
4: And I just noticed again on the yellow flag, here's a good example. The Tom Sneva stopped under the yellow, as the track was yellow, and then it went green on him just as he was making his stop. He had no choice. He went ahead and made his stop, and it's cost him one position and many, many seconds on the racetrack.
0: So we are back to green. Car 2, Al Unser leads Danny Ongais, car 25 at 87 laps, and Gordon Johncock has gotten around Tom Sneva and has moved into the third position. Chuck Marlowe, we apologize for having to interrupt you. Let's return to you now. Chuck Marlowe.
19: Well, thank you, Paul, very much, and I'm sure Aggie understands, too, with all that excitement down there. Aggie, it's a hot day down here today. When was the last time you found it this warm?
20: Well, I can't remember when it's been this warm, Chuck. I'm on my way to the Suisse to cool off a little bit. But, you know, Gary's doing a great job with our Orbendorfer Foundry Special. They're going to make us some new V8 engines next year, and I think we'll be in real good shape for the race.
19: Now, you've had Bill Vukovich standing by to relieve, if necessary, haven't you?
20: Yes, Billy's been standing by all morning. But Gary will give his ride to Billy if he thinks he needs it, but he's doing real fine. The car had a little problem to start with, but he's stuck out there now, and I think we're in the middle of the pack. You know, we start in the back row, and I'm hoping that he finishes right in the first 10. I think he will, Chuck. You know, I'm going to leave right after the race. I have to go see my doctor Monday, and I'm going to take in the races at Ascot tonight and tomorrow night. The big CRA sprint cars are at Ascot tomorrow night.
15: Good luck to you, Aggie. Nice to see you looking so well. Say hello to our friends in Beverly Hills.
20: I sure will, Chuck.
0: Aggie, of course, is the car owner on Gary Bentenhausen's car, and we're so pleased to be able to hear his voice this year after a touch-and-go battle with cancer over the winter. Well, as we approach the halfway point, lap 91 has now been completed by Al Unser, a two-time winner in car number two, the Chaparral Lola. Let's give you the rundown. As of 90 laps, John DeCamp.
3: Paul leading the race after 90 laps, car number two, Al Unser. He had an 18-second bulge over Denny on Gaius, car number 25, who was running in second. On Gaius, in turn, was 7 seconds ahead of Gordon Johncock, car number 20, who was running in third. Johncock had just a 2-second margin over the fourth placer, car number one, Tom Sneva. In fifth spot then, Bobby Unser, car 48. In sixth, car 71, Rick Mears. In seventh, car six, Wally Dallenbach. In eighth, car 40, Steve Krizoloff. In ninth, car number 14, A.J. Foyt. And in tenth, car number four, Johnny Rutherford. The top 10 at 90 laps.
0: And at 90 laps, they were running at 153.950 miles an hour. The record in 1975 was 164.210 miles an hour. One of the remarkable rookies this year was Tom Bagley. Now, Tom Bagley came out of the United States Auto Club Mini Indy Series. That is a group of races for cars powered by super Volkswagen engines and small machines that are very much like the championship cars we are watching here today. Well, Tom Bagley moved up after being a co-champion last year in that Mini Indy Series along with Herm Johnson, and he has moved into the big cars of the Indianapolis Motor Speedway. Unfortunately, he has had to step out of his, and Bob Forbes is with him.
5: Tom, Paul was just talking about you participating in the Mini Indy Series, and now here you are at the Indianapolis Motor Speedway. Unfortunately, you have both of your helmets in your hands, which of course indicates you are done for the day. What was the problem?
2: It seemed that even on the warm-up laps, on the parade laps, the water temperature was coming up a little quicker than normal, but I thought maybe that was due to the higher air temperature, but it just kept coming up as the race was progressing. But otherwise, everything was working very well. I think I'd moved up about 12th position, and everything was feeling very good. I felt very ready, but apparently the engine wasn't, and the water temperature just got too high and had to come in. We added water, went back out, and it did the same thing again two more times, actually, and we just decided.
5: As a rookie, Tom, what were your impressions of this race from a rookie standpoint?
2: Well, I was very busy. I was using the radios for the first time, and it just seemed like I had more to do than I usually have, and I was so preoccupied with keeping busy with what I had to do, I almost lost track of where I was. All I knew is I was in another race.
5: Well, thank you, and better luck to you next year, Tom.
2: Thank you very much. I hope I'm here.
0: They're continuing to run on lap 94, car 2, Al Unser, followed by Denny Ongais in car 25. He is followed by Gordon Johncock, who at the beginning of the month of May told us that there was no chance in the world of him qualifying up toward the front of this 500-mile race, let alone run in the lead, that a remarkable selection of circumstances would have to take place before that could happen. Well, they all did. It rained on the first weekend. Gordon Johncock was able to get into the second row, and now we have had a tremendous number of yellow lights on the speedway, and that has allowed Gordon Johncock to conserve on his fuel and stay up close to the front of this race. Car 11, the car of Roger McCluskey, the only stock block car in this race, is now being pushed out of the pits and into the garage area. That car is through for the day. Stay tuned for the greatest spectacle in racing. We're now approaching the halfway point in this 500-mile race. We are on lap 97. Car 2 is our leader. 100 laps is one half of the distance, or 250 miles. Wally Dallenbach's crew is now making preparations for a stop by Wally. He is into the pits now. Let's pick up Chuck Marlowe for this pit stop by Wally Dallenbach.
15: Paul, I'm way up the track right now, but I can see them. They're working over. They check the right side, put the tires down. It's a refueling stop, but under the green as well, you know.
6: No,
15: They still have the hoses connected up. All the crew is ready to push him out, and he's on his way.
0: And Wally Dallenbach heads south and out of the pit area toward the first turn to rejoin the competition. He is in the 10th position as he came in to make that stop. It was his car that was the cause of the last yellow that we had. The official word coming from the United States Auto Club officials now. Wally Dallenbach lost a mirror on the backstretch, and that was the reason they had to turn the yellow light on. Pancho Carter making a pit stop directly in front of us. He has been in and out of the pits, and they are taking a look once again at the rear end of the race car, the engine compartment of that race car. His chief mechanic bending down, looking over the car. Pancho sits in the cockpit rather calmly. Let me tell you Pancho Carter's story, because it has been a remarkable story. On the 2nd of December, Pancho Carter was testing his new machine at Phoenix International Raceway. The car suddenly veered into the inside fence of the racetrack along the main straightaway. The steel barrier separated and slithered along the cockpit of the car as it finally pulled to a stop, shearing off five railroad ties that held that steel fence until that moment. Pancho Carter was seriously injured. There were doctors that told Pancho Carter that he would not ever be able to drive again, let alone be able to walk. Well, Pancho Carter has proved them wrong. His first two times out in a USAC sprint car this year, he won the race. He has practiced here at better than 200 miles an hour, and he qualified for and has driven in this 500-mile race. But I must report to you somewhat sadly that those hard and strong efforts of Pancho Carter have just come to an end, because Carter is climbing out of the number 8 Budweiser Lightning. It appears that the day is finished for Pancho Carter. Perhaps in a few moments he will be able to talk with us, but we certainly would understand if he did not want to, because this must be a broken-hearted moment for Pancho Carter. He walks over to the edge of the pit wall, sits down over the edge of the wall, and begins to take off his driver safety equipment. 100 laps, 250 miles are now complete at the Indianapolis Motor Speedway. We are half the distance. Al Unser is our leader at the moment. We will give you the complete rundown now. As we complete 100 laps, here is John DeCamp.
3: And that standings after 100 laps look just exactly like this. Leading the race in car number 2, Al Unser. In car number 25, running in second spot, Danny Ongais. In third spot, car number 20, Gordon Johncock. And in fourth place, car number 1, Tom Sneva. In fifth spot at 100 laps, car number 71, Rick Mears. In sixth spot, car number 48, Bobby Unser. In seventh spot, car number 40, Steve Krizoloff. In eighth place, car number 14, A.J. Foyt. And in ninth place, car number 4, Johnny Rutherford. In tenth spot, car number 6, Wally Dallenbach. And by the way, Foyt just pulled in, Paul.
0: A.J. Foyt is coming into the pit area. He's come in very slow. His crew ran up toward him to assist him. A.J. Foyt into the pits. The car is up on the jacks. The right side tires are now being changed. Fuel is being poured into the car. They're watching very, very carefully as he is making this stop. He perhaps ran out of fuel. And there does not appear to be any serious problems with the car. No, at the moment they are moving with that starter to the rear of the machine. A.J. Foyt still sitting in the pits. Car 14, he is gesturing to his crew. They have the external starter powered on the car now, trying to restart the engine of A.J. Foyt. A.J. Foyt still in the pits. The crew still working, running back and forth. His crew bedecked in red and white checked shirts. Now they push at the rear wing of the car, and A.J. Foyt is away, and one of the crew members stamps his foot in frustration as Foyt pulls out of the pits. Foyt was running in eighth position as he moved in for that pit stop. We were talking about Pancho Carter. Luke Walton is with him now. Here is Luke.
6: Pancho, can you hear? Are your ears still buzzing?
7: I can hear a little bit, but not too well. A lot of noise out there.
6: What was the trouble with the car?
7: Well, we thought we'd experienced a fuel leak. We came in, we're going to stop for that, and then the crew decided it wasn't leaking that bad. We went on and ran, and then finally there at the end we had a header break, and while they were looking at the header, they found one of the half shaft bolts were about ready to break and come out.
0: Pancho Carter, and we are sorry to see Pancho out of the race at the moment. Another man that is out of the race is Roger McCluskey, and he is now standing with Bob Forbes. Bob?
22: Very patient Roger McCluskey and a very disappointed Roger McCluskey. Roger, type of creation that you had here today, wasn't it?
23: Yeah, it's, well,
20: chassis is standard, you know, pretty standard, but the engine is an AMC stock engine, turbocharged. I think the problem we're having with it all day long, we were having a gearbox problem. It wasn't staying in proper gear, and it just kept getting worse and worse. And, you know, I started running another gear and the thing, but anyway, the gearbox finally just pitched. I think that's going to be one of the problems we're going to have with this car. The gearbox formerly was like a road racing box, and I think the engine's got too much torque for it.
22: Well, sorry, Roger, hang tough in there.
20: Yeah, we'll be back with it. Okay.
0: Al Unser, car two, on the 104th lap, continues to lead this race, and he is beginning to stretch out his lead just a bit over the second-place car of Danny Ongais. We'll talk more about Roger McCluskey's car in just a moment. George Schneider has now pulled his machine into the pit area. He was slowing back between turns three and four. The crew on George Schneider's car, which is the team car to A.J. Foyt, is now working on that machine. And as they do that, Al Unser is into the pit area. He is pitting on the 107th lap and doing so under the green light. So Danny Ongais moves into the lead and heads down into the first turn, the leader of this race at the moment. And now Al Unser heading out onto the race course, being very, very careful because George Schneider leaving at the same time with him. But Al Unser powers around George Schneider and down into the first turn. So lap 107, and Al Unser is into the pit area and then back out, taking on fuel. Now, other cars moving in. Tom Sneva, the national champion, he is in for a pit stop. Gordon Johncock is in for a pit stop. Larry Dixon is in the pits also at the moment. So cars now being forced to make stops under the green. And that means they lose a bit of time on the race course. The crew chief on Gordon Johncock's car, George Huning, gave Gordon the thumbs-up sign as they pulled out of the pits. And Gordon Johncock has rejoined the competition. Car 80, Larry Dixon, is now ninth. That is the position that he started in on this race course. So the race now seen stops under the green. Joe Saldana's car number 69 into the pits, having some problems pulling away. Perhaps he has lost one of the gears in the box and not able to move out quite as fast as some of the other cars, but Joe Saldana is now moving out of the pit area after a stop by Joe. So at 108 laps, car 25, Danny Ongais showing as the leader. Car 2, Al Unser is in second place, and Tom Sneva, car 1, is in the third position. Sneva's pit stop took 15 and one-half seconds. He made the stop on lap 108. Danny Ongais completes lap 109. He is our leader at the moment. Let's look for the second-place car of Al Unser. Looking for it now. I've not seen Al come by yet. It appears that we're going to see a long interval between the first and second-place car. But Danny, there is Al Unser coming over the line now. So between our mention of the first and second-place car, 17.87 seconds have elapsed, and so that is the margin of the lead at the moment. Danny Ongais leading Al Unser. And Mike Hiss, we were talking about Roger McCluskey and that stock block effort of the AMC. Tell us a bit about it and your interest in it.
4: Well, that's a very unusual car. I did drive at one time for Mr. Hodgdon. Warner Hodgdon of San Bernardino, California, owns this race car. It's a Gurney Eagle chassis converted with the only stock block engine in the race. And into the pits suddenly comes Danny Ongais. He's making a quick pit stop here.
0: Let's see if Lou Palmer can pick up a stop by Danny Ongais. Lou?
21: In the pit. The car is stopped. It will be fuel only. You watch the race course. There goes Al Unser. There is the leader again then. They had to have swapped. Ongais' car now being pushed away. Here is the sound. Car 25, Interscope racing. Danny Ongais rejoining the fray, but Al Unser made the main straightaway while he was still holding in the pit. Paul?
0: Danny Ongais back into the competition, and Johnny Rutherford, currently in fifth position, is into the pits. Lou, let's watch Johnny Rutherford if we might.
21: Why not? Rutherford is in. Car number four halted now up on the jacks. This time they're looking at the right side rubber. Precautionary under this extreme heat. Got to be wearing on the tires, on the driver, and quite probably on the engine. Nonetheless, Rutherford's tires have been changed. Car has been fueled. They're pushing it off now. Coming by number four, First National City Travelers Checks, number four, Johnny Rutherford, back on the track and racing.
0: Al Unser is in the lead. Lap 111 now complete. Stay tuned for the greatest spectacle in racing. I'm afraid that we'll have to report to you now that our fastest rookie qualifier, Rick Mears, is out of the race. Let's get a report from Ron Carroll. Ron?
9: All right, Paul and Rick Mears, car 71, that beautiful white, red, white, and blue Penske Cosworth car came down the main straight just by the pits and for no apparent reason pulled it off the racetrack and down into the grass. He's still sitting in the car, not motioning for a push or anything. He's just fine. Apparently, either ran out of fuel, the car engine just gave up. Rick Mears, car 71. Paul?
0: So Rick Mears slowed to a stop, but not yet officially out of the competition here. If it is simply fuel, then certainly they can get him back to the pit area, and his crew can push him down to the refueling tanks, hook him up, and then he would be in good shape. John DeCamp, the rundown at 110 laps.
3: After 110 laps, the leader was Danny Ungaius in car number 25. In second place, car number 2, Al Unser. In third spot, car number 20, Gordon Johncock. In fourth place, car number 1, Tom Sneva. And in fifth place, car number 4, Johnny Rutherford. In sixth spot, car number 6, Wally Dallenbach. In seventh place, car number 48, Bobby Unser. In eighth place, car number 40, Steve Krizoloff. In ninth, car number 80, Larry Dixon. In tenth, A.J. Foyt. In car number 14. In 11th place, car number 84, George Snyder. In 12th spot, car number 43, Tom Bigelow. In 13th spot, car number 71, Rick Mears, who you've just learned has pulled into the infield, at least temporarily. In 14th place, car number 26, Jim McElreath. In 15th spot, car number 51, Janet Guthrie.
0: John, let me interrupt you just one moment. They have turned the yellow on, apparently for Rick Mears, who has stopped on the course. We wanted to get that information out as fast as we can. No accident, simply Rick Mears, which we had mentioned to you in advance of the yellow. Now, if you would continue, John.
3: Okay, in 16th spot, car number 16, Johnny Parsons. In 17th spot, car number 7, driven by Mario Andretti. In 18th spot, car number 35, Larry Rice. In 19th position, car number 88, Jerry Carl. In 20th, car number 78, Mike Mosley. In 21st, car number 98, Gary Bettenhausen. In car number 8 in 22nd spot, Pancho Carter. In number 23rd place, car number 69, Joe Saldana. And in 24th spot, car number 11, driven by Roger McCluskey.
0: A.J. Foyt is into the pits once again. He's making a stop under this yellow. Picks up a bit of fuel. Fuel is all they do with A.J. Foyt's car. It appears that he stalled the engine. A.J. Foyt has stalled. We're watching him carefully, watching A.J. Foyt. No, the engine catches once again, and they push A.J. Foyt on his way. They have had problems getting that car out of the pit area each time. And now, Bobby Unser, car number 48, he moves into the pit area. He is making a routine pit stop in sixth position. It's all being made under the yellow light once again. Apparently because Rick Mears slowed to a stop on the race course, they will have to get Rick Mears around and deposit him in the pit area. So another break for Gordon Johncock, whose game plan was hopefully to find enough slowdowns in the race for him to turn his boost off and conserve on his fuel. In the first turn, here is Ron Carroll.
9: All right, Paul, we're still watching Rick Mears. He has taken the guard off from around his neck. He wears a neck guard. He's removed that, but he's still sitting in that car. He, again, has asked the guard, who went back to the observer station to see if he could get a push, and now another guard is going in the opposite direction. So it appears as perhaps he's out of fuel. He's wondering, can I get a push, a pull? Can you get somebody from my pit, or just what? But quite disgusted now, it appears. All right, now, there go the seatbelts. There go the seatbelts. The helmet is off, and Rick Mears has apparently given it up here on the day.
0: Well, Rick Mears, apparently, as Ron Carroll says, having given it up. The yellow flag, still the condition on this race course at the moment. At the Indianapolis Motor Speedway, we now have completed 116 laps. The yellow light still out on the race course. Dick Simon, whose car was rebuilt in the pit area, Lou Palmer reported that to you just a few moments ago, is rolling on the race course, and he is now attempting to make up for lost time. The leader at 116 laps is Al Unser. And Mike Hiss, once again, to those of may have not heard our explanation of your presence here in our broadcast booth today. You are a qualified driver for this 500-mile race, but you qualified the car at the request of Roger Penske for Mario Andretti, who had another commitment at the Grand Prix of Belgium. So today, Mario Andretti is in your seat and not having very good luck. I wonder if there might have been better luck if you'd been in the car.
4: Well, I wouldn't want to say that because Mario certainly tops. It was really a thrill for Roger Penske to ask me to even qualify the car for Mario, and it was kind of fun doing it. It's one of the best cars here. One other car I'd like to mention is Al Unser, a really, really remarkable feat here. You know, this is a brand new car. It's the first National City Travelers Checks Lola. We mentioned the Lola chassis earlier. It's the interesting thing is that very few teams ever come here their first year. This brand new Lola chassis, the Jim Hall team out of Texas. Obviously, Jim Hall is very experienced. He's got the best people. Al Unser, of course, has won the race. He's a top-notch driver. But it's very unusual for a brand new chassis to be leading the race as convincingly as they're doing today. And I think they deserve a good hand for doing that.
0: Well, Unser made a pit stop on the 116th lap, 24 and a half seconds in and out of the pits, taking their time as they worked on that machine. Let's go to the second turn and Howdy Bell. Howdy.
10: All right, Ron Carroll in turn one reported to you a moment ago that Rick Mears was in turn one. He does have a tow rope fastened to his roll bar, and they are pulling him through the second turn and up the back.

0: darted into the pit area. He is making a pit stop at the moment, as is A.J. Foyt once again. Let's check in with Lou Palmer, and perhaps we can get a report on both cars. Lou?
1: We can certainly see Mario, and again, they're jacking it up and taking care of the right side in the heat. Foyt's car is much further down the line. I can assure you, he knew Bennett about this time, and Foyt would not. We're looking at the car now, awaiting for it to head in our direction, even from here. I think we'll call this one a George Snyder pit stop.
0: Very good.
1: And an A.J. Foyt car. The entry number, 84. The Gilmoy Racing Team back on course. Both of them are out there.
0: And that, of course, is why we have gentlemen like Lou Palmer down on ground level. They can see the car so much more clearly. George Snyder in and out of the pits. Bob Forbes has an interview now with race driver Tom Bigelow.
2: Last year it was a great day for Tom Bigelow. He finished sixth, but today's not nearly as good. Tom, we're down here in the number one turn, standing in the grass area. What happened to your car?
3: Well, Bob, it started vibrating coming out of the number four corner. I think we probably burned a piston.
2: Well, I know it's got to be a big disappointment. Were you in the same area where Rick Mears was?
3: Yes, I stopped just a couple hundred feet farther than Rick's.
2: Well, I know, Tom, it's a big disappointment. And did the heat bother you at all out there?
3: No, I like to see the warm days, though. It's harder on equipment and drivers, but I like the heat.
2: Well, Tom Bigelow, a fine driver and a all-around driver. You compete in every division, and better luck next year, Tom.
3: Thank you very much.
0: One thing I will have to say for Tom Bigelow is he has always presented himself as a gentleman when approached by the news media, and especially by our announcers here with the Indianapolis Motor Speedway Radio Network. Let's check in on the fourth turn in Jim Shelton.
4: Okay, Paul, real quick, Rick Mears was pulled around here with a wrecker, and of course they detached him because they can't get around into the pits, and his crew came up, and he is now being pulled into the pits, and apparently it is a fuel problem, but we'll have to check on that.
0: Let's go to the backstretch, check in with Darrell Weibel.
5: One of the things that we've been noticing back here for the last few minutes, these yellow flag laps appear to be the slowest that I've seen at Indianapolis in a long, long time. They're very, very slow under the yellow light, and I am just wondering if Mike Kiss would have a comment on that in relationship to the fuel problem.
0: Thank you, Darrell Weibel, on the backstretch. Mike Kiss.
6: We just had a comment, really, on the fuel problem is just simply that the cars are trying to conserve fuel. The heat out here causes a really high fuel consumption, and I think now that the teams have gotten a real handle on it, once they've been able to check their fuel consumption under the pits, now they know, and they know where they can run, and that's probably one of the reasons why Al Unser is out there leading the race right now. They know their fuel consumption. They know just exactly how fast they can run.
0: Here the green flag now being given to car two of Al Unser. He begins to pick up speed, though he was not really anticipating that flag, I don't think, because he rolled very slowly, and finally the engine began to pick up just a bit, and now they are moving back to racing speed on 119 laps of the race. Al Unser, car two, is in the lead at the moment. Here in the north pits, let's talk with Jerry Baker.
7: Paul Page, I am up here at the very far north end of the pits. I mean, as far as you can go before running out of pits, and I'm only about 5 feet away from Rick Mears. I have talked to members of his crew who have come racing up here. My question to them was, are you going to try to get back into the race? They said, we don't know. I said, is it fuel? They said, we don't know. They have not been allowed as of yet to go out and take any efforts to get the car back in. Now it's being pushed away from me very slowly back to pits. I don't know what we're going to do.
0: Mike Hiss, quickly, your speculation.
6: I can't speculate, but I'm hoping it's fuel. This is the exact same thing that happened to me when I started on the front row in 74 for Roger Penske. The car stopped out in the back. We didn't really know what was wrong. I got pushed in. It cost us some time, but we did get back in the race, and we're really praying for Rick that he'll get back in the race.
0: If it is fuel, then he certainly can. Check in again with Jerry Baker.
7: They have pushed it about 15 feet from where I was, Paul, just a few moments ago. He's now maybe 25 yards from the very far north end of the pits. He is sitting in the car. I can't go over the wall, or I would go out right now and talk with him. The members of his crew have not even made an effort to come this direction. Rick Mears sitting right now, adjusting his helmet. He now has clasped his hands together. He now rubs them together. Nobody's anywhere near this car. It is just sitting here going nowhere.
0: Jerry Baker will check back in with you in just a moment. Stay tuned for the greatest spectacle in racing. Jerry Baker was watching Rick Mears, who had slowed in the first turn, was towed around and deposited in the north pit area. Now let's check in again with Jerry. Jerry?
7: I'm walking right alongside the Rick Mears crew, the Camp 2 Motor Oil crews. They are pushing him down the pits. I stuck my head over the wall. I spoke with Mears. I said, is it fuel? He says, I simply don't know. They've got a very long way to push him. But if indeed that's all it is, Paul, he could still get back into the running in the 62nd 500.
0: Jerry Baker is located up in the north end of the pit area. The position that the car will actually pit in is almost half a mile away, so a long push for that crew if indeed they decide that it is simply a problem of fuel. Our leader at the moment is car 2, Al Unser, but John Fugate, you have been watching the relationship with the first and second place car. Can you tell me what is happening?
8: Right now, it's probably one of the most unusual events we've seen here at the Speedway in a long time. We've got a lot of activity up at the front, and everybody is playing on the pit stops, and I still think Gordon Johncock in fourth position may surprise a lot of people with the offie.
0: Gordon Johncock is certainly moving very, very well on the race course. The game plan seems to be going very well, and we will be trying to check in. Chuck Marlow attempting to communicate with George Bignotti, the crew chief on Gordon Johncock's car, and see exactly what is happening with their strategy in this race at 124 laps. We will give you in just a moment the rundown at 120 laps, but before we do that, let's check in with Luke Walton.
9: We have David Penske here, the brother of Roger Penske, and of the crew of Rick Mears' car. David, what's the condition of Rick Mears' car?
10: Well, we're really not sure. He was stopped out on turn one. They're towing him in. He seems to have an engine malfunction of some sort, and we're not sure what's going to happen. We've got to get the car in, see what the problem is, see if we can get him back in the race.
9: But you are going to try to get him back in the race.
10: Well, we'll wait and see what the problem is. If it's a serious problem, we'll probably have to park the car.
9: Thank you very much, David Penske.
0: And thank you much, Luke Walton. We are on lap 124. We'll have the lap rundowns in just a moment. We are on 126 laps. Al Unser continues to lead. Danny Ungaias is second. Tom Sneva is third. Let's go back six laps to the 120th and give you the rundown at 120. John DeCamp.
11: This is the way they stood, Paul. The leader was car number 2, Al Unser. In second spot, car number 25, Danny Ungaias. In third spot, car number 20, Gordon Johncock. In fourth place, car number 1, Tom Sneva. In fifth place, car number 48, Bobby Unser. In sixth spot, car number 40, Steve Krizoloff. In seventh place, car number 6, Wally Dallenbach. In eighth place, car number 4, Johnny Rutherford. In ninth spot, car number 14, A.J. Foyt. In tenth spot, car number 84, George Snyder. In 11th spot, car number 51, Janet Guthrie. In 12th place, car number 26, Jim McElreath. In 13th spot, car number 16, Johnny Parsons. In 14th spot, car number 7, Mario Andretti. In 15th place, car 35, Larry Rice. In 16th place, car 78, Mike Mosley. And in 18th place, car number 43, Tom Bigelow. In 19th spot, car number 98, Gary Bettenhausen. In 20th spot, car number 80, Larry Dixon. In 21st, car 71, Rick Mears, who was just pushed down the pit apron in front of us by his crew. And in 22nd spot, car number 69, Joe Saldana. Paul?
0: Rick Mears, as he went past our location here, was smiling and joking with the other crews as that car was pushed past. Now, Ray Paschke from the scoring information section, you have been watching the race in the official capacity on the scoring floor below us. What are you watching and scoring at the moment?
12: We have a great number of fans for individual race drivers out there on that race course, and I thought it would be very interesting to, while we are racing and not be on the yellow light, take some times. And I know the people who are with car number 51, Janet Guthrie, would like to know in that interval of time just prior to the yellow light, she's been running a very honest and tough 180.000. Now, Mario Andretti, in that same time segment, was going along about 184.9. Tom Sneva at 186.207. We did a quick check on Bobby Unser and Danny Ungaias on lap number 113, and they're both tooling around about 187.5. The speed that you're hearing for the 10-lap interval is just a little bit misleading in that it is the running average for the race. I think you ought to know that in lap 100, the interval between 90 and 100, the actual race course was going along at 187.332, even though there was an average for the race of 154. And the same interval in lap number 110, where the field was actually moving around at 179.6, the leaders, and the average came out for that 110 lap at 156. So there is a race going on between yellow lights.
0: Mario Andretti, too, is racing, having been able to move himself up to the 14th position on this race course. Let's check in the South Pits and Lou Palmer.
1: Concerning the speeds you were discussing, Danny Ongais turning up the gas, 191 being flashed to him on the last two laps. Johnny Rutherford running at about 188 miles an hour. I would not kid you, it is hot, and with so many of us down here, it is humid. But as for this business of relief drivers, it hasn't happened yet, and I know at least one guy has given up. But
0: and during your report, Gordon Johncock, car 20, in and out of the pits with a routine pit stop under the green. A little over 3 seconds now separating Al Unser and Danny Ongais, the first and second positions on the race course. Bob Forbes is now standing with Rick Mears. Bob?
2: Paul, Rick is smiling, but I know it's got to be a disappointment, Rick.
13: Yeah, it really is, because everything was really feeling well. The guys were doing a fine job. We were getting good mileage. We hit the chassis pretty close. It was handling pretty neutral. And we were just kind of sitting there in we felt like was a decent position, just going to wait till the end. But
2: what did happen then?
13: I believe we had a little engine trouble. We aren't sure exactly what, but we did have engine trouble.
2: But up to that point, the car had been working well for you.
13: Yeah, everything had worked fine all the way through. We had a little trouble with the transmission. It wasn't quite shifting right. I couldn't use all my gears getting off the starts on the yellow restarts. But other than that, everything was working fine.
2: Well, I assume we'll see you in 1979 then.
13: I'm sure.
2: Okay, Rick. That was Rick Mears, Paul.
0: Let's move to the north area of the pits and check in with Chuck Marlowe. Chuck?
14: Down here in the Gordon Johncock pit area, we just had an incident just a moment ago when Gordon came in for his fuel stop. He overshot the markings on the pit apron, and there was an official, a USAC official, standing right by. All of a sudden, after Johncock had refueled and left the pits, there was a very heated discussion between George Bignotti, the crew chief, and this official and the rest of Johncock's crew. Presumably, it could be for the fact that he rolled too far, and they were in the process of pulling him back while still refueling the car. We'll have to wait and see whether there's a lap involved in this.
0: It's certainly not bothering Gordon Johncock, who is moving at speed on the race course. Car 2, Al Unser, is still the leader, but he is being followed very closely now by Danny Ongais. Al Unser and Danny Ongais are now fighting for the lead at the 136th lap. It is Al Unser, Danny Ongais, Tom Sneva, Steve Krisiloff. That is the order of the first four places in this race at the moment. Mike Hiss, you have a comment.
6: I was watching Tom Sneva's pit stop. Tom's running third right now, and not too many people are aware that the Penske crew on their cars have the air jacks, which are on the cars. And we just got a report that Tom ran over his air hose as he was leaving the pits. Now, I'm not sure whether he will be fined for this or not. That is a finable offense.
0: Here we have, Mike, I'm going to interrupt you because Al Unser and Danny Ongais, the first and second place, are into the pits together. Al Unser stops first. Danny Ongais drives just a bit further. He stops his machine. This is a race of the pit crews now. It is totally in their hands. The drivers must sit passive at this moment. They disconnect the fuel hose from Al Unser. He is rolling back toward the race course. Ongais is still being refueled. Now he is rolling back to the race course, and they are both back in the competition. Bobby Unser came in at the same moment, but he overshot his pit and will have to go around one more lap. That is going to be costly for Bobby Unser. I noticed, too, that during that pit stop, Mike Hiss, no tires were changed on either the leader or second place, Danny Ongais.
6: They're getting phenomenal tire wear, it looks like. Just observing today, the Goodyear people have really got a handle on the show here.
0: Let's watch, too, Mike, because A.J. Foyt is now in. A.J. Foyt in the ninth position, but you always want to watch the master Foyt, because he is capable of closing that gap very, very rapidly when need be, and they still have plenty of laps left in this 200-lap, 500-mile race. Routine for A.J. Foyt. He is in and out. And then we were talking when this all started that Tom Sneva, into the pits, made a pit stop, did run over his air hose, and will, I believe, be assessed a one-lap penalty.
6: We are told that he will be assessed a one-lap penalty, which is really disappointing. The Penske crew is a top-notch crew, and the time in the pits is so important. They have the here's Bobby Unser back again for his second stop now.
0: One lap around. That gives you an idea of how
6: very,
0: much
6: very costly.
0: Time it cost him, yes.
6: The Penske crew does have the air jacks on the car. They just plug a hose right into it. The car comes right up in the air, and the wheels come off. They can make that pit stop in a hurry. And I'm very sorry for Tom because he was running right up in the top. Hopefully, with a good stop again later in the race, he can get that lap back again.
0: A.J. Foyt's stop was for fuel only, 15 seconds on the 138th lap. And down below us is Victory Lane at the Indianapolis Motor Speedway. It must be assembled before it can be used by the winner here. And now the superintendent of grounds of the Speedway, Charlie Thompson, is supervising the construction of the black and white checked ramps that will, very shortly from now, represent fame and fortune and the victory of the Indianapolis 500. That construction underway at the moment. Underway on the race course, though, the fight for first place. Al Unser, a two-time winner, continues to lead this race. Danny Ongais, car 25, still running very, very well. And this would have been the furthest that that car has run in the lead of a race. It has won two races at shorter distances, 200 miles. This is the first time that Danny Ongais has gotten this far in a race, running that close to the front. We had a report from the race course that Mario Andretti's engine was sounding very, very sour. Andretti is now headed into the pits. Let's check in with Lou Palmer and see if he can possibly see the work being done on Mario Andretti.
1: Actually, it's more looking than working at the moment. Now the crew snaps into motion. They're going to hit the Loctites on just the right rear wheel, just a tap to it. They've looked it over, obviously added fuel because of the convenience he was here. Why not top it up? No lengthy conversation, no acrimony in evidence. They're back on the race course now, but there was something to consider.
0: Mario Andretti finding a reason to come into the pits. What the reason was, only his crew knows at the moment. The racing continues. 141 laps are now complete. Al Unser is first. Danny Ongais is second. Tom Sneva is third. They are running very close together on the racetrack, Al Unser and Tom Sneva, about 5.5 seconds, and the gap is being closed now. With a rundown at 140 laps, here's John DeCamp.
11: The lead card, 140 laps, is car number 2, Al Unser. He's being pressed for second place by Danny Ongais, car number 25. In third spot, it's Tom Sneva, car number 1. In fourth spot, car number 4, driven by Johnny Rutherford. In fifth, car number 20, Gordon Johncock. And in sixth, Wally Dallenbach in car number 6. In seventh, Steve Krizoloff, car number 40. In eighth, Bobby Unser, car number 48. In ninth, car 14, A.J. Foyt. And in 10th, car number 84, George Snyder. In 11th place, car number 7, Mario Andretti. In 12th place, car number 26, Jim McElreath. In 13th spot, car number 16, Johnny Parsons. In 14th, Janet Guthrie, car number 51. In 15th, car number 35, Larry Rice. And in 16th, car number 78, Mike Mosley. Paul?
0: And only three cars now remain on the same lap with the leader. Danny Ongais is chasing Al Unser at the moment. A moment ago, Danny Ongais drove out and around Bobby Unser, almost as if Unser was standing still. That's Bobby Unser, not Al. Gordon Johncock ducking under two cars, trying to get ahead in the first turn. Whoa, whoa, very, very frightening, but Johncock holds on to that machine and is able to keep the car on the race course and continues to move at speed. What a remarkable driver Gordon Johncock is. In the South Pits, here is Lou Palmer. Apparently Lou is not with us at the moment. Allens are leading 143 laps. 143 laps. We'll wait to see now what the strategy will develop as we head toward the last quarter of this race. It is reported now from the race course, from the observers, that Mario Andretti's engine still does not sound as healthy as it did in the earlier parts of the race. So perhaps problems, too, with Mario Andretti, who has moved up to the 12th position at the moment. Three cars on the same lap with the leader. Car 2, Al Unser. Car 25, Danny Ongais. And car 1, Tom Sneva. Then comes Gordon Johncock, who so far has had the day his way, but has been dropping back just a bit since the last pit stop. There are still more pit stops to be had in this race, and of course what the teams are looking for running those four-cylinder engines is for more yellow lights, more slowdowns in the race so they can conserve on fuel, and at the end of the race be able to turn the boost all the way up on those turbochargers. Dallenbach is reported to have 50 gallons of fuel left in his tank at the moment. It's remarkable, too, to see that Janet Guthrie is still in the competition. Remarkable because Janet had a terrible time last year. Not so remarkable, too, because her car is really an excellent machine, the George Bignotti-built Wildcat. So Al Unser goes over the starting line on the main straightaway. Let's follow Al Unser around Ron Carroll.
15: Okay, there goes Al Unser, Paul, and I have a report. I believe that Ongais may have blown his engine up in the fourth turn.
0: Here comes Danny Ongais, and I think that's probably what happened. We were just talking about the reliability of Danny's engine, having never gotten this far, and that reliability appears to have just departed. White vapor pouring from the exhaust on his turbocharger. He pulls into his pits. Let's check in with Lou Palmer. Lou, can you see what is happening?
1: Mostly we can see what is happening is a lot of smoke just tunneling out of the back end of that car. It was whitish and vaporish as you described it, but now it is intense and oily, just circulating around the lower edge of the wing itself, all to the rear of Danny. He himself is in the cockpit, but they're making adjustment on the strap now. They could either be snugging him in or loosening him up. Danny Ongais unbuckles the helmet. It comes off, and the arms come out, and he is now beginning to pull himself out of the shell and out of the running for this year's 500 while running in second position. Baby Al, the man in front now at car number two.
0: Danny Ongais on this hot day takes a drink of cold water and waves shyly to the crowd. Parnelli Jones puts his arm around Danny Ongais. This race is over for Danny. It is now a race between Al Unser and Tom Sneva. They are on the same lap together at the moment and in the third place and beginning now to have to think about that first position much harder is Gordon Johncock. Gordon Johncock in the third position. Salt Walter, who almost totally rebuilt the rear end of his race car, has left the pits on lap 146 on what has seemed to be an all-day stop in the race. He has now completed lap number 12 for Salt Walter. Stay tuned for the greatest spectacle in racing. Now let's check in at the backstretch. Here is Darrell Weibel.
5: Johnny Parsons just came by at slow speed. It's conceivable that he may have had some problems that might make him make a pit stop. And so maybe that slows him down a little more from his aspirations this afternoon.
0: Well, the heat of the day beginning now to take its toll on the Indianapolis Motor Speedway. It certainly took a toll on the engine of Danny Ongais. Parsons is coming into the pits now while the car of Jim McElreath, car number 26, and an interesting story of numbers here. The car is number 26. It qualified number 26, and it was assigned pit number 26 at the start of the day. Well, now that black, yellow, and white number 26 being pushed back to the garage area, the day is over for that machine. And now, let's take a look at the car of Johnny Parsons. A lot of serious attention being given to the rear end of that National City Travelers Checks car number 16. They're working. They have the piece of fiberglass cover off of the engine, looking down actually into the engine itself. They appear to be looking at the spark plugs. Mike Hiss, as they're doing that work, you know a great deal more about these machines than I. Can you see their hands and speculate on what they're doing?
6: It's hard to tell for sure. It looks like they were working perhaps on the turbocharger. That's one of the few Offenhauser-powered cars, again, like Gordon Johncock's in the race. And that's another interesting chassis. That's a Roman Slobodinsky Lightning chassis owned by Lindsay Hopkins. And one of the few cars, including Gordon Johncock, to be able to run over 200 miles an hour in practice for a four-cylinder offie. A very commendable feat for that team.
0: Well, whatever it is, they have completed their work at hand, and they have sent Johnny Parsons Jr. back into the competition. He is headed off the pit exit and is now heading out into the second turn. Johnny Parsons Jr. back into the competition at the moment. Now, one thing we are trying to determine, because there is a bit of confusion here among our scoring staff, we had been passed a note from the USAC officials that they were going to assess that one-lap penalty against Tom Sneva. Now, we have not seen the one-lap penalty officially assessed yet. We may be incorrect, but we have not yet seen it. So John DeCamp at the moment is trying to get the accurate report from the USAC scoring and USAC officials as to exactly the status of Tom Sneva on the race course, because at the moment, that is very, very critical. Car number two, Al Unser, is leading. He is being followed by car number one, and that would be Tom Sneva. Gordon Johncock is in third. Gordon Johncock's teammate, Steve Krisiloff, is in the fourth position. As soon as we have a clarification on that possible one-lap penalty to be assessed against Tom Sneva, we will report it back to you. John DeCamp is going to physically go to the scoring floor and try and find out that information. So down the backstretch, car two, Al Unser's Chaparral Lola appears to be running very, very smoothly. No signs of trouble at all in that machine. As he comes around heading toward the main stretch, we will try and pick Al Unser up and follow him around. So Al Unser, our leader at the moment, The second place is Tom Sneva. Watching now on the main straightaway for Al Unser. He crosses over the start-finish line, heads down into turn one, and in the view of Ron Carroll. Ron, can you pick him up? How about Howdy? Howdy, can you see Al Unser as he comes around?
16: Well, we're watching for him over here in turn two, and here he comes right by us right now, Al Unser, as he heads up the backstretch, and Darrell Weibel can see him, I'm sure.
5: Right in front of us right now, just passing Janet Guthrie, and he should go into the third turn all by himself.
0: Into the third turn. Let's see if we can still follow Al Unser, who's running very smoothly.
17: And he's on to the short shoot now, into turn number four. Jim, pick him up.
14: Here he is, and doing a great job, and he's into the home stretch right now, and Paul, pick him up.
0: Al Unser comes down the main straightaway as Gordon Johncock heads to the pits for a stop under the green. Now, this stop is going to change the right side tires on that North American Van Lines Pacesetter car 20, a beautiful royal blue and white machine, a creation of the chief of that crew, George Bignotti. The right rear, right front, both being changed, fuel in the car, and Gordon Johncock is on his way at the moment. So Al Unser leads it, Gordon Johncock in and out of the pits, and they continue to race at speed. George Bignotti, the right rear, right front, both being changed, fuel in the car, and Gordon Johncock is on his way at the moment. So Al Unser leads it, Gordon Johncock in and out of the pits, and they continue to race at speed on the Indianapolis Motor Speedway. We continue to watch and try and get that information on the situation with car number one. Once again, we were told that a one-lap penalty would be assessed against the car. We did not see the one-lap penalty assessed. This at the moment is a two-car race. Car two finishing lap 55, Al Unser, and we're watching now for Tom Sneva as he comes around. Quite an interval between those two cars at the moment. Al Unser, Tom Sneva, first and second on the Indianapolis Motor Speedway. Now let's find out what the story is. John DeCamp, at this moment, do you have a report on the status of Tom Sneva and the possible penalty?
11: I just talked with Ray Paskey from the timing floor, Paul, and he indicated that he wanted to check very carefully on the penalty assessments that we've announced, and he handed the one to me that I just gave to you that indicated Rutherford had been assessed one-lap penalty because of a pit violation. Right now, he's looking into the penalty assessed against Tom Sneva and the penalty assessed against Steve Krizilov, which we announced earlier. Steve obviously was assessed his penalty, according to our monitors, but Sneva, it appears, hasn't been assessed that penalty as yet, and that's what Ray Paschke's checking out for us now.
0: 156 laps complete. Al Unser is your leader. Al Unser in and out of the pits, a routine stop for him. Then Tom Sneva into the pits, a change of his right side tires. Now watching is Tom Sneva a little longer in that pit stop because of the tire change. Tom Sneva is away from the pits also. The first and second place cars in and out of the pits. Checking in on the fourth turn, Jim Shelton.
14: Jerry Carl just came by here, Paul, real slow, like perhaps he's out of fuel or something else. And maybe Jerry Baker can pick him up.
0: Let's check in then. Jerry Baker, can you see Jerry Carl?
7: Yes, I can, Paul. As a matter of fact, his crew came charging by me. I'm walking down that direction right now. Now the third member of the crew has joined the Jerry Carl team. They're on that rear wing, that rear spoiler. They're not pushing him. There he goes right by me right now. Obviously out of fuel. I've got about 100 more yards to go to get him back to his pits.
0: We'll keep an eye on Jerry Carl. Car 77, Salt Walther, just made a routine pit stop. Routine, if you will consider, that his last pit stop lasted 1 hour and 57 minutes, 36 seconds. They replaced the clutch in the car during that particular pit stop. Salt Walther is now being shown on lap 22. That is while the leader is at lap 58. So this race continues with Al Unser in the lead, Tom Sneva in second place. Both cars appear to be running very, very smoothly, though Tom Sneva found call to change his right side tires during that last stop. A.J. Foyt is into the pits now. We'll see if this stop is routine for A.J. Foyt. Right behind him is the 16 car of Johnny Parsons. Once again, they have the fiberglass cover off of the engine and made some examination of the engine compartment. Another long pit stop for Johnny Parsons, Jr. A.J. Foyt's stop, it appears as if it's for fuel only. There is a change, gesturing going on between one of the crew members and A.J. Foyt. They are gesturing. Apparently the motor has been has been stopped again, but we mentioned that once before, and I don't think it was stopped as much as it just wasn't running at full speed. The engine has died now on the 14 car. The crew struggling at the rear end of the car, ready to push it out. It has not been the best of days for A.J. Foyt, struggling to start the machine, struggling to start the car. We're watching A.J. Foyt at the moment. The car still sitting in the pit area. Foyt came in to the pits in the seventh position, having moved up two positions since his last visit to the pit area. Also in the pits at the moment, Johnny Rutherford in his car number four. Let's check in the south pits, which has been very active. We'll check in with Lou Palmer.
1: Right at the moment, looking north, stopping with the first stop, car 17. Dick Simon back in. Bit of a consultation, but only fueling, and it appears the right side bearing is settled in nicely. They didn't need to change the tire. That's the first time it has held steady. Further north, next stop, car number four, Johnny Rutherford in the cockpit. At first, he had taken the driving gloves off and looked like he was committed to ending his appearance in this year's 500. They've reconsidered. John has, at least. The gloves are back on, flameproof they are, and they are still looking at the rear of the car, right at the engine compartment on the left side, near side. They are doing adjustment to it at the moment. Further north, another of the Penske cars in. Fuel stopped, and they are behind the wing and ready to push it off. It may be Mario. It is just a little too far on the north line to see. Beyond that, we had watched Foyt signaling dramatically to his crew, hand in the air in the old military term of the infantry. It was gather round me, but it could be wind it up, start the engine. In any event, problems for Foyt with the pit stops as they've gone. Paul?
0: A.J. Foyt's car 14, now the engine has apparently been restarted, but the crew is trying to get that car away. It is apparently faltering. One of the crew members falls in the pit area. They are trying to get the machine pushed away, but as yet the clutch is not engaged and the car is not yet rolling toward the pit exit. The crew still pushing them down. Now the car has stopped completely. Lou Palmer, will you describe this action to us? They're closest to you.
1: Certainly. The car has stopped in front of us, just as you said. Now they're pulling it back. The reason for that, to get it back to where the inertial started is, it'll be reinserted. Foyt has by no means given up. The crew has by no means given up. But the car has for the moment. There is just no power heard in it. The spinning Foyt engine is just idle. They're going to try and fire it again. Johnny Rutherford, meanwhile, finds himself in a similar situation, except in his case, it is more serious than just relighting the fire. It is a matter of making an adjustment. They are making one of those precision adjustments, Paul, I've seen you use on the Formula Ford. They've got a mallet out now. So it's a lot of work being done and no progress made for John Rutherford and A.J. Foyt.
0: Thank you so much, Lou Palmer, and thank you for the comment on my fine tuning. A.J. Foyt finally lights the fire in that Foyt engine and is heading out of the pit exit and back into the competition. Well, he does that, though, the number 78 car of Mike Mosley, a car that Mike climbed into at the last moment with only six laps of practice in the car, was able to qualify it for this race. But the day is over for the 78 car, Mike Mosley. They are pushing that car back to the garage area. Stay tuned for the greatest spectacle in racing. And now John DeCamp has completed his errand to the timing and scoring floor located directly below our broadcast booth and can give us a full report on the assessment of penalties in this race with a special attention to Tom Sneva.
11: Well, Paul, Ray Paschke met me halfway up the stairway with the information that only penalties have been assessed against these three drivers. Against Steve Krizoloff, number 40, for a violation during the pacer light, which we talked about earlier. Against Gordon Johncock, driving car number 20, a violation in the pit, and against Johnny Rutherford, car number four, another pit violation. So apparently our report on Tom Sneva being assessed a penalty is not substantiated. Only those three cars, 40, 20, and 4, have been assessed lap violations. The standings, after 160 laps, look like this. The leader, car number two, Al Unser. In second place, car number one, driven by Tom Sneva. In third, one lap behind, car number 20, Gordon Johncock. In fourth, car number six, Wally Dallenbach, two laps behind the leader. In fifth, car number 40, Steve Krizoloff, also two laps behind the leader. In sixth place, car number 48, Bobby Unser, three laps back of the leader. In seventh place, car number 14, A.J. Foyt, who is four laps back of the leader, who was on the 160th lap. In eighth spot, car number 84, George Snyder, seven laps back of the leader. In ninth place, car number seven, Mario Andretti. 8 laps behind the leader. And in 10th place, car number 51, Janet Guthrie, 10 laps back of the leader.
0: And I'm sorry to report that after that heroic effort by Salt Walter's crew, completed 24 laps into the pits, the car is now being pushed back to the garage area. Salt Walter is out of this race. At turn one, we'll check with Ron Carroll.
15: Okay, and by us just a moment ago, Paul, car number 98, Gary Battenhausen, and that engine, it just smoked all the way through one, all the way through the short chute, and across turn two, and he should be rounded the pits here very shortly.
0: Ray Paschke has joined us once again from the timing and scoring section, and Ray, you have been watching the speeds of this race. Can you report on them?
12: Well, I think Mario Andretti right now, just as Mike Hiss has said, he is really out there smoking. I showed him the report. On laps number 145, 146, and 147, he averaged out at 191.48. Now, that means he is creeping up on the speed that Al Unser has set at that same time interval, speeds of 187.5, 185.6. At the same time, Gordon Johncock has dropped down from laps 143 and 44 and 45 from a 189.5 to 171.4. Tom Sneevy, in the meantime, is maintaining about a 181.8 average. So this race is going to, if we have no yellow lights, come right down to a very sparkling finish.
0: Well, it would be nice to have the remainder of the race without the benefit of a yellow light, since we had so many early on in the race. The report on Mike Mosley's car is something broke in the gearbox, putting Mike Mosley out of this race. Lap 170 now complete for our leader, Al Unser. Behind him on the same lap, Tom Sneva. Mike Hiss, we're getting to a critical stage in this race, are we not?
6: We sure are, Paul. And the important thing now is going to be the final pit stop here. The stops that they've made so far have been critical. What they're doing now is they've made their final assertions as to the kind of fuel mileage they're getting. And we've seen some of the cars, such as Mario, start running a lot quicker. Unfortunately for Mario, of course, he's so far behind that he doesn't really have a chance. So it looks like, it appears like the race is going to boil down between Gordon Johncock, of course, Al Unser, who is now leading, and Tom Sneva. And we're being a Penske fan and being a Penske qualifier, I'm going to root for Tom.
0: With an observation from the North Pits, here is Jerry Baker. Jerry, are you with us?
7: Yeah, we're down here right now, the Gary Bettenhausen pit, Paul. They have just now pushed his automobile back into Gasoline Alley. He, as was Mike Mosley, Paul, simply at this moment does not want to talk. He is sitting there near exhaustion, just trying to get dried off. We'll try to get him in a couple of moments.
0: All right, Jerry, let's check in with Bob Forbes, who is standing with Danny Ungaius.
18: Thank you, Paul. Danny is here, and I'm sure he's very disappointed. But, Danny, up until the point, apparently, that your engine let go, the car was working beautifully.
19: Everything was going very well. I thought we were getting close to where we were going to be able to make a race out of it.
18: You felt, did you have any indication at all you were having any problems?
19: Not at all.
18: Well, I know you've started out well on the trail, and I'm sure they're going to hear a lot more about Danny Ungaius before this racing season is over.
19: Thank you.
0: We certainly do hope that we hear a great deal more about Danny Ungaius. Currently, he has under his belt two victories on the Race for the City Corp Cup of the United States Auto Club Championship Trail so far this year. That last stop that we reported on A.J. Foyt took over 5 minutes, though A.J. Foyt heads down into the first turn and is running smoothly at the moment. There are cars out of the race, and we'll check for that information with John DeCamp.
11: Paul, just before you introduced me, Gary Bettenhausen's car was pushed down the pit apron. He had completed 149 laps before it was forced out of the race. Other cars that have been forced out of the race include Spike Gelhausen, car number 19, who completed 23 laps. Salt Walther, car 77, completed 24 laps. Mike Mosley, car 78, completed 147 laps before he was forced out. Danny Ungaius, car number 25, completed 145 laps. Roger McCluskey in the AMC, car number 11, completed 81 laps. Tom Bagley, car number 22, completed 47 laps before he was forced out. John Mailer, car 39, had gone 57 laps before being knocked out. McElreath dropped out after 133 laps in car 26. Car 47, Phil Threshy, completed only 22 laps. Jerry Sneva, car 30, completed 18 laps. Cliff Husel, first man out with 4 laps under his belt in car number 29. Pancho Carter completed 92 laps in car 8 before he dropped out. Tom Bigelow in car 43 was forced out after 107 laps. Sheldon Kinzer lasted 15 laps in car number 24 before he went out. And Rick Mears had completed 104 laps in car number 71 before being forced out. Paul?
0: We're getting down to the critical stages of the race now. 174 laps of the 200 laps are complete. Al Unser is our leader. Car number two. He is followed by Tom Sneva in car number one. Tom Sneva is able to wear that number one because he is the national champion. A.J. Foyt into the pits quite slow. Slow speed moving out. He's down in the lower groove of the race course and is moving very, very slowly. So we'll wait for further reports on A.J. Foyt. But our leader at the moment is Al Unser. And they will have to gauge very, very carefully at this moment what they will do with the rest of this race, especially with regard to fuel.
6: Well, the critical pit stops are coming up now. We've got about 25 laps of the race to go, Paul. And the I noticed that Tom Sneva is about 30 seconds behind Al Unser, who's the leader. If Tom can get in on this next pit stop, if he's lucky enough to possibly catch a yellow, or if he can make a really, really good pit stop, we may see him be able to catch up and have a real good race to the finish.
0: And of course, those cars are all equipped with two-way radio communication with their pits. And all of a sudden, the thousands of dollars of investment in those small two-way radios is going to pay off because their crews will be able to give them just that critical bit of information extra needed to pull them in at the right time and keep them in the lead of the race or allow them to get past the leader, as the case may be. Stay tuned for the greatest spectacle in racing. Al Unser, our leader at the moment, is trying to run at about 187 miles an hour on the race course. 187, the lap average at the moment for Al Unser. Now, that is not the average of the race to this moment. Gordon Johncock, car 20, making a stop under the green. Let's check in with Chuck Marlowe. Chuck?
14: They're jacking up the right side of the car, taking off the right rear, right front, setting the tires in as they refuel on the left side. Johncock penalized the lap, as we told you earlier, because of that confrontation rolling through his pits. Nonetheless, is making a very speedy pit stop. Fuel still going in the left side. Now the overflow's popped away, and he's off and rolling.
0: If all goes smooth, this should be Gordon Johncock's last pit stop. And he guns that engine and heads out of the pit area. Watching up to the north pits. Down through the pits, here comes your leader, Al Unser, and headed toward the south pit area. Let's pick him up, Lou Palmer.
1: Got him. He has stopped, pulling to a halt, canted just slightly toward the wall. They're looking it all over and deciding maybe the tires can stay and hold for the 25 laps or so remaining. We have a good pit stop going right now, though they haven't yet pushed the car off the line. Fuel still going into it. Overflow bottle pulled out from alongside. They're shoving it out. Al Unser, the car number is 2, moving our way. Here it is. Al Unser on his way and on the track. Now we await a pit stop of Tom Sneva.
0: Well, Tom Sneva went into the lead of this race as that pit stop was made by Al Unser. We'll watch the Penske pits and see what Tom Sneva will do. Tom Sneva now leading the race. Al Unser making his last pit stop if their plan all goes smooth. And then it will be a sprint to the finish. Mike Hiss.
6: That was a really excellent pit stop by Al Unser. And the reason it took what appeared to be a long time was because the fuel tanks, 19 seconds, we understand that the fuel tanks get very, very low at the end of the race. They only have a few gallons left in them, and it just plain takes a long time. They don't have that head of pressure on them. Now the critical thing, Tom will be leading as he comes by. When he makes this spot, pit stop, here he comes into the pits right now.
0: Indeed, the Norton spirit of Tom Sneva is into the pits. The crowd are on their feet. Lou Palmer, let's watch this stop, please.
1: Right. Again, they check the outside rubber. That is that on the right side of the car. Doesn't need a thing. It's holding up in the heat. The fuel is going into it. They're looking intently. One key man at Sneva, ready to tell him, go ahead, drop clutch and pull when it is topped out. They're pumping that fuel in right now. No pressure. Gravity feed. It's full. Here comes the push. Tom Sneva on his way, rejoining the group. The Norton cam on the track and ready to race. And now they go to the finish if all goes by plan.
0: Al Unser moved into the lead while that pit stop was being made by Tom Sneva. So it's going to be Sneva and Unser battling toward the finish with Gordon Johncock sitting back and watching to see if he has a chance at all. This race has been very, very safe. Only one incident with the wall, and that was Spike Gelhausen's very early on. Lou Palmer now beginning to make his way down toward the black and white checkered victory lane to greet the winner, whomever that may be, as Al Unser is trying to make it three wins at Indianapolis. Checking into the backstretch, here is Darrell Weibel.
5: A few moments ago, Larry Rice came by, and we clocked him at 180 miles an hour. He's the only one of five rookies remaining in the field, driving a very smooth race, and is bound to make the Bryant Heating and Cooling WIBC's people very happy this afternoon in his Lightning, as the way he has driven it up to now. Larry Rice doing a great job as a rookie.
0: Larry Rice, who had problems when he was trying to qualify, he blew an engine. They took it back into the garage area and just at 3 hours replaced that engine, put him on the line, and allowed him to qualify and make it into this race. Larry Rice, a rookie from Indianapolis, and a happy man just to be here. Well, Tom Sneva chasing Al Unser, 27 seconds back, almost half a lap on this race course. Al Unser over the start-finish line, completing lap 185. We'll back up for the moment to lap 180 and give you the first 10 positions at lap 180.
11: Here they are, Paul, on the same lap. The lead car in the second place are the leader. On that 180th lap was Tom Sneva driving car number one, followed by about 30 seconds by Al Unser in car number two. In third place, car number 40, Steve Krizoloff. In fourth place, car 20, Gordon Johncock. In fifth spot, car number six, Wally Dallenbach. In sixth place, car 48, Bobby Unser. In seventh place, car 84, George Snyder. Eighth place, car 14, A.J. Foyt. In ninth spot, car 51, Janet Guthrie. And in tenth spot, Johnny Parsons in car number 16.
0: It's interesting to me that Wally Dallenbach changed teams over the past winter. He used to drive for George Bignotti and used to finish up rather consistently right behind Gordon Johncock. Well, apparently Dallenbach from Basalt, Colorado, developed the opinion that he was becoming the second driver on that two-car team. So he sought out Jerry O'Connell and got a ride driving the number six Sugar Ripe Prune Special. Well, surprisingly enough, Wally Dallenbach now occupies the fourth position on the race course, right behind last year's teammate, Gordon Johncock. And in fact, as we speak of Wally Dallenbach, that fourth-place car heads into the pit area in to make a routine pit stop. They may be changing a tire on this one. Chuck Marlowe, are you where you can see the pit stop of Wally Dallenbach?
14: I'm in perfect position. The crew falls around to the outside. It appears they are going to change the tires, Paul. Again, the fuel is thrusted into the left side of the car. The main stretch is silent right now as all the activities on the back stretch. They say no tires are needed on the right. It's just fuel and off he goes.
0: Routine in and out for Wally Dallenbach, and I certainly would like to hear Wally Dallenbach's commentary if he finishes up in the position right behind Gordon Johncock. Though, while we were talking and while that pit stop occurred, Mike Hiss, Gordon Johncock's current teammate, Steve Krizoloff, went around Dallenbach, and so it's now Johncock, Krizoloff, and Dallenbach, but an interesting relationship nonetheless.
6: It sure is. And one thing we should note is the commendable efforts by the Jerry O'Connell Sugar Ripe Prune Special. It's one of the only privately entered teams, really. Most of the other teams have major sponsors, and this team has one car, one driver, and they consistently finish up there with Judd Phillips as the chief mechanic, and obviously Wally's a very good driver, so it's a very good effort. Incidentally, we're coming down to the final laps of the race now. Tom Sneva is still about 27, 28 seconds behind, and barring any future pit stops or any accidents on the track or anything that would change the way the cars are running right now, Tom is really going to have to go some in order to make that kind of time up. It looks like it would be a very, very difficult indeed if Al can run the same speed he's now running, and Tom, even if he could make up 1 or 2 miles an hour every lap, it would be almost impossible for him,
0: from the
6: everything
0: of,
6: remaining the
0: from
6: same.
0: From the point of view of the race driver, can he possibly do it at all on the race course? It's going to take an incident,
6: it would take an incident right now.
0: So 12 laps to go for Al Unser in car two. Now 11 laps to go. He goes over the start-finish line. In the field, there are two rookies left of the five that started. Joe Saldana is still in the field, his car number 69 in the 15th position. And Larry Rice is in 11th position in his car number 35, the Bryant Heating and Cooling WIBC Special. Johnny Rutherford into the pits now for a stop under the green. We'll switch to the south pit area and Lou Palmer. I take that pack. I've inconvenienced Lou because Lou has moved up to the victory lane area, and I've allowed that to slip my mind. I apologize. We'll watch this stop. It appears to be routine. We can see it from our position in the master control tower. Johnny Rutherford in the pits. They're fueling the car. No change of tires on the car. They started to wave him out. There they go. Johnny Rutherford, car number four, the first National City Travelers Checks Special, is back into the race. A McLaren car entered by Team McLaren. So Johnny Rutherford in the competition at the moment. 190 laps for the leader, Al Unser, trying to finish first place for the third time at Indianapolis.
20: In the latter part of the 20th century, a medication was created that killed jock itch fungus on contact. This medication is found in Aftate for jock itch in the bright green box. Aftate relieves burning, itching, chafing. Aftate for jock itch, with the medication that kills jock itch fungus on contact. Also look for Aftate for athlete's foot, the killer in the bright red package, for occasional use only as directed.
21: The day is done.
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21: It's time to let it go. It's the moment to unwind.
23: Well, Lou, that was a pretty good session.
24: Yeah, yeah, but it kind of makes the throat dry, you know.
23: Say, why don't we stop by my place? I've got enough bud for two.
24: Oh, really? Ed, you just said the magic words.
21: When you say Budweiser, you said it all.
24: Anheuser-Busch St. Louis.
0: This is the Indianapolis Motor Speedway Radio Network. Nine laps to go for Al Unser. He has begun to slow his pace just a bit. He's dropped off to 178 miles an hour on that last time around. And, of course, that is allowing Tom Sneva to close on him. But that's merely a conservation of fuel maneuver at the moment, isn't it, Mike Hiss?
6: It appears to be that way. He has slowed down on the track, and unless he slows appreciably more, it'll be difficult for Tom to make up the time. It's really difficult to tell. We'll watch in the next few laps to see whether he's slowing to conserve fuel or just simply slowing to save the engine.
0: So Tom Sneva has now closed to just under 20 seconds on Al Unser. Eight laps to go for car number two. Tom Sneva, the only car on the same lap with him, car number one in second position. The third place, two laps down from the leader, is car 20 of Gordon Johncock, and then car 40 of Steve Krisiloff. But with the complete rundown of the first 10 at 190 laps, here's John DeCamp.
11: Lead car at 190 laps was car number 2, Al Unser. In second spot, car number 1, Tom Sneva. In third place, car number 20, Gordon Johncock. In fourth spot, car number 40, Steve Krisiloff. In fifth place, car number 6, Wally Dallenbach. In sixth spot, Bobby Unser, car number 48. In seventh spot, car 84, George Snyder. In eighth place, car number 14, A.J. Foyt. In ninth spot, car number 51, Janet Guthrie. And in tenth spot, car number 16, Johnny Parsons. That was at 190 laps.
0: Al Unser and Tom Sneva have just completed 193 laps. They're working 194, running 1 and 2. Al Unser in a First City Traveler's Checks Lola Chaparral, powered by a Cosworth, moving very, very smoothly. And Mike Hiss, once again, this is going to be a remarkable achievement by Jim Hall and the people that have put this effort together. This is a new car to this racetrack.
6: It sure is. Eric Broadley has had cars here before in the past, and they've run well, but I think this will be a first for a Lola here, I believe. Donald Davidson could maybe answer that question. And it's a commendable effort for them to put that whole team together, and it just shows the expertise that Jim Hall, in his many years of racing, Carl Haas, Jim Hall, owned First National City Travelers Checks car, and the experience of Al Unser puts it all together and makes a super team, doesn't it?
0: Al Unser, car number two, the Chaparral Lola, now completing 194 laps, beginning to work on 195. Again, only two cars on the lead lap, Al Unser and Tom Sneva. Then two cars, teammates, Gordon Johncock and Steve Krisiloff, two laps back on the 192nd lap. And this is a sprint to the finish of this race now. We should see absolutely no stops whatsoever between now and the finish of this race. Stay tuned for the greatest spectacle in racing. Al Unser now has less than four laps that separate him and victory at the Indianapolis Motor Speedway. Tom Sneva is about 18 seconds back at the moment, but Al Unser has been methodically slowing the race car, trying to conserve fuel and concern every possible effort toward winning this race. We have year and year and year again seen the leader fall out of the race in just the last laps. Al Unser is hoping against that at the moment. He has completed lap 197 and comes into the view of Ron Carroll. And, Ron, let's take him around.
15: Okay, well, there he goes right now. Al Unser in car number two, driving that beautiful Lola Cosworth. He's over in two and Audi Bell right now.
16: And we see him going by, and we understand there's only about 12 seconds difference between him and the second-place car, Tom Sneva. Darrell?
3: He's running very smoothly past us and headed for the third turn, and Doug Zink.
17: And we have him in turn number three as he drops down into the groove, into the short chute, over towards turn number four. Jim, pick him up.
7: Okay, thanks very much. The blue and white car just passed by here. He looks good. He looks like he's going for number one. He was number three last year. Paul, pick him up.
0: Al Unser on the main straightaway, flashes over the start-finish line in the yard of brick. He now has two laps that separate him from victory. Here's Ron Carroll.
15: And by me right now, coming from that fifth position in the starting position, number one position right now as he heads into turn two.
16: He flashes by us just right there at the moment, and we see Tom Sneva coming along too. Darrell?
3: He's running beautifully, just as smooth as on rails, and headed for Doug Zink in turn three.
17: And we've got him, and he's got clear sailing ahead. Nobody in front of him. Drops partway down below the yellow line, now drifts up to the outer wall. Jim, he's in turn number four.
7: Number four it is, and here he is again, looking very good. Remember, he won in 70 and 71, and now looks like 78. Here's Paul.
0: 11 seconds back is Tom Sneva, but the white flag in the hands of Pat Vidan for Al Unser. Al Unser on his final lap, Ron Carroll.
15: All right, and he's by us right now. Al Unser, 196.474 he qualified at, and he's in the number one position on his final lap as he heads to turn two and Audi Bell.
16: He flashes by us. You know, only four other drivers have ever won this event three times, and if things go right for a couple of laps, Al will be the fifth one. Darrell?
3: He's right in Doug Zink's lap right now in turn three.
17: Winner in 1970 and again in 71, putting two victories back to back, is within about a quarter of a lap of victory number three. Jim, pick him up in turn number four.
7: All right, we're here in number four, and there he goes, a newlywed. And here to call the checkered flag, a guy that did another great job today, our chief announcer, Paul Page.
0: Doing a fantastic job is Al Unser. The checkered flag is waved. His hand is in the air. Al Unser, the winner of the 1978 500-mile race. Tom Sneva follows him across. He receives the checkered flag. The checkered flag will now be shown to the field on the race course. Al Unser is the winner of the 1978 500-mile race, and he joins that elite group of three-time winners at the Indianapolis Motor Speedway. Gordon Johncock will receive the checkered flag in third position, his teammate Steve Krisiloff in fourth, and Wally Dallenbach slowed just a moment ago on the main straightaway, possibly something wrong with Wally Dallenbach's engine, but he was showing in the fifth position when that happened. Al Unser taking now the accolades of his crowd on a victory lap. He crosses over the start-finish line once again, the red and checkered flag now being waved simultaneously, calling the cars off of the race course to still these racing engines and bring Al into victory lane. Al Unser, the winner of the Indianapolis 500-mile race. Tom Sneva has already started for the pit area, and many of the other cars are answering the call of Pat Vidan's checkered flag. But Al Unser, in his moment of glory, a three-time winner at Indianapolis, is still on the race course. The crews are now moving down to the victory lane area. Tom Sneva pulling through the pits and receiving the cheers of the crowd. Mario Andretti, his teammate in car number seven, pulls through the pits behind him. Lou Palmer waits at the moment in victory lane. Directly below us, a set of black and white checkered ramps that lead up to a platform directly below this master control tower at Indianapolis. We will hear the words of Al Unser as he comes into victory lane in just a moment. But Al Unser still out on the race course and savoring this moment very, very much. Wally Dallenbach, car number six, rolled to a stop on the backstretch. And now Al Unser heads into the pit area. He is still enjoying this moment and waving to the crowd. The crowd in front of the control tower gives a rousing cheer for car four of Johnny Rutherford. And A.J. Foyt, car 14, is slowing to a stop also on the race course. The fuel playing out in both the cars of Wally Dallenbach and A.J. Foyt. Wally Dallenbach's car is stopped on the racetrack at the moment, and the crowd has come out and around Wally Dallenbach. But here the moment is for Al Unser, who pulls into Victory Lane, and we take you down there now. Here is the voice of Victory Lane to greet Al Unser, Lou Palmer. Lou?
1: And here it comes. Al Unser arriving in Victory Lane. Nothing to do but stare up onto the stand itself. He has done that, and Al has arrived. And we're back now in that way to that point of beginning. Al Unser, and part of a tradition about to unfold once again here at the Indianapolis Motor Speedway. So long ago, it seems, that we began the morning, the playing of

0: and the final accolades just being given, a shaking of hands, a marvelous time, one of the happy victory lanes. And this time, it's not even raining. Al Unser, some comment on the day. After we got rid of those early yellow lights, you guys really seemed to go racing.
1: I'll tell you what, we knew it was going to be a hard day, and everything just went lovely. I got to thank First National City Travelers Checks for sponsoring the race car, and of course, Jim Hall and Huey Absalon, my whole crew, and Gabriel Shocks for bringing us home for this race. It's a great feeling, I tell you. You know, everybody always wants to know which one's the best. This one is. It always is.
0: About this race, there were those among us who thought you were going too fast too soon. Fuel was going to be a problem. It obviously wasn't. What about fuel consumption, this heat?
1: Well, I made their distance 500 miles. That's all I know.
2: Congratulations,
1: that's,
2: winner.
1: You know, that's up to my crew. You know, they're the ones that tell me, and I have to do what they tell me to do. And everything they said to do today worked out just lovely.
0: Something else we don't do, try a brand new car here and come in for a win. The Lola was dynamite.
1: Let me tell you what, this is a rare occasion. I got to thank Eric Broadley and Lola because when we first put this deal together, we wasn't sure whether it was going to work or not. And Jim Hall, he said, we'll make it work. And by golly, here we are.
0: It worked dramatically. Were there any difficult moments aside from the heat, and how about it?
1: Well, there at the last, I was, for some reason, started pushing real bad. I don't know why. That's why I had to slow down. If I wouldn't have had the margin that I had, I would have never been able to beat the second-place car.
0: And only one final question about that. I'm exhausted, and I was just watching you. How do you feel?
1: I'll tell you what. When you win the race, it doesn't make a dang bit of difference.
0: The end. Al Unser in victory lane. He's done it again. Paul.
3: Thank you very much, Lou Palmer, and our certain thanks to Al Unser, who climbs out of that car and grants a most remarkable interview. Second place being shown to Tom Sneva, the second year in a row for Tom, and he is with Luke Walton.
4: We're right down here in Tom Sneva's pit, who has just finished in second place. Tom, can you hear me? Are your ears buzzed?
5: No, we can hear you all right.
4: Good. Sometimes your ears are sort of buzzed up after driving 500 miles.
5: Yeah, you know, you're a little ringy for a couple hours afterwards, but, you know, we're all right.
4: Well, now, you've finished second 3 years in a row. Have you got a hammer lock on that second place, Tom?
5: It's only 2 years in a row, and I hope I don't have a hammer lock on it. Yeah.
4: If you had to do it over, would you make any change at all, Tom?
5: We couldn't. You know, we just got to get better fuel mileage.
4: Well, thank you very much, and they're pushing his car now, Paul, into the pits, and Tom is riding on it. Wonder if we can get Mrs. Sneva here.
3: I think what we'll do, Luke, is take a moment because Chuck Marlowe is with Janet Guthrie, who has also completed her first Indianapolis 500 at the distance. Let's go now to Chuck Marlowe.
6: Janet, it just has to be a most exhilarating feeling of... No.
7: Yes, please, first I would...
6: What does it feel like to go 500 miles?
7: Well, you know, I've been going 500 miles in all those Southern stock car races. Somehow these people up here didn't seem to believe me. But truthfully, it feels terrific. I knew the Texaco Star was a well-prepared car, a good car. I thought I had absolutely the best crew in all of Garage Alley, and we did it.
6: I think they have a well-prepared driver, too.
7: Well, you know, the is just the most visible part of this effort. I'd particularly like to thank, of course, Texaco, not to mention Goodyear, but all the guys that worked on the car, George Bignotti, Kenny Ozawa, my crew chief. George.
6: There's George Bignotti. George Bignotti has just stepped in with us here, too.
7: Super. George, of course, and my crew chief, Kenny Ozawa, Dick Offinger, who was consulting, Jim Lindholm, Don Hume, Jim Nakamura, and, of course, my Southern Stock Car guys that came up and did such a terrific job pitting the car, Daryl Bryant, Jack Bryant, Toby Varner, and Jim Clodfelder. They all did a super job, and that's what it takes to run all day.
6: Thank you very, very kindly, Janet. Congratulations on a fine finish.
7: Thank you.
3: Now further north in the pit area with Jerry Baker is Gordon Johncock.
8: I have stayed alongside Gordon Johncock's car. It is a rather dirty automobile right now with streams of dirt that he has been out there fighting throughout the afternoon, sitting here in a very heated state, but I would assume a rather happy man, Gordon Johncock, finishing unofficially third, the 1973 winner. Gordon Johncock, your reaction to this afternoon's ride?
9: Well, we're very much pleased to finish third. You know, we're still with a four-cylinder off, and we're just not as fast as them guys are. We just had to run the best we could all day and have good pit stops and get in and out of the pits good, and we're pleased. I am anyway.
8: You're a seasoned veteran here. Was this heat any more oppressive today than it has been in years gone by?
9: No, I've been hotter than this at other races.
8: If you had anything to do over again, Gordon Johncock, would you make any changes anywhere in that 500-mile run?
9: Well, no. I don't know how we could have done any better with what we got to work with. You know, the only way we could have done any better is had a V8, you know, like Al or Danny or Tom, like some of them, and then I'm sure we would have been closer.
8: Our congratulations to you. Look forward to seeing you again here at the track next year.
9: Thank you.
3: Let's switch now to Bob Forbes, who has Mario Andretti.
10: First of all, the fellow who qualified your car, Mike Hiss, did color today on the commentary with Paul Page. That was a different situation, was it not?
11: Well, I guess so. I hope he was commiserating with me.
10: We want to congratulate you for an outstanding job. You had to start 33rd, which was tough to begin with, and your car was running beautifully, and I watched you particularly. I wanted to see what you would do. You were really burning them up out there, and then all of a sudden, a terrible mechanical problem, which must have cost you somewhere around 6 laps. What was that?
11: Well, it was an ignition wire that just burned up, wasn't making good contact inside a coil, and that was the start of it, and I just could never get the full revs. I had to make another stop again, and I was only getting about 700 or 800 revs less than my normal running, and I just rode it to the end. That's all. I just stuck it out, but couldn't really do much racing from there on.
10: Well, it looked to me if the car had been working to where it usually was, I'm sure you would have been right up there among the leaders.
11: Yeah, the frustrating part is that the car was working beautifully. It was prepared extremely well, and actually it stayed super consistent with the tires performing better than I really thought. And from that standpoint, I think it could have been a real fun race if I wouldn't have had this mechanical problem.
10: Well, you still got a shot at the Formula One Championship. You're the leading world driver right now. I'm sure this is something you want badly.
11: Well, certainly will go for that very hard and with the 110% effort.
10: Mario, hope next year's a better year for you, because you had a great car this year. It was a great team, and I'm sure it'll be a winning team.
11: Well, I hope so. We'll keep trying for sure.
10: Thank you, Mario Andretti. Now back to Paul Page.
3: Al Unser now sitting on the back of that beautiful limited edition 25th anniversary pace car Corvette. Jim Hall, his car owner, seated there with him. They begin to take their victory lap of the Indianapolis Motor Speedway. Wally Dallenbach has now been towed from his stopping position out on the race course, and his car and the driver deposited in the pit area. Chuck Marlowe is with what should be the fifth place finisher, Wally Dallenbach. Chuck?
6: Wally, unofficially number 5 for car number 6. You and this car married up pretty well this year.
12: Yeah, it was a good race, good ride. We just, second half of the race, we didn't get the fuel mileage we had hoped, so we had to run real conservative, and well, we're just 2 laps short.
6: It was just this early going of the race and the unusual consumption of the fuel in the early part of the race that kept you from rolling the boost in.
12: Well, we had some yellows in the beginning, and believe it or not, we had a good fuel mileage, mile 0.8 and 2 miles at a gallon sometimes. But then I guess when the green stayed out from tank full after tank full, we just lost and we went down to 1.5, and, you know, we just one yellow away. Actually, if we had one yellow light for a couple of laps, it would have been all right, but we had to run. From about 150 laps on, we had to run really with no boost in it. But it was a good, safe car. It handled good for me. I can't complain about anything. I just wish I had another gallon of fuel.
6: There's a lot of them that feel that way. Wally, the heat, did it bother you any?
12: No. You just stay above it when you're out there. And things just don't feel hot when you're having fun.
6: I know everyone back in Colorado wishes you well. All your friends back in New Jersey want to say hello to you, too, and I know you want to say hello to them.
12: Well, sorry I didn't win it, but we'll come back until we do, so that gives me a good excuse to come back next year.
6: Thanks, Wally. Fine race.
3: Let's go to John DeCamp now with the unofficial finish of the 1978 500-mile race. John?
13: Paul, our television monitor indicates that there are 3 possible adjustments to be made after they've checked the monitor against the tape that they continue to take throughout the race, but this is the way it looks right now from top to bottom. The winner of the race was Al Unser, car number 2. Second place, Tom Sneva, car number 1. 8 seconds behind Al Unser, according to our timing device here, on the final lap. In third spot, car number 20, Gordon Johncock. He was one lap back. And in fourth spot, car number 40, Steve Krisiloff, who was two laps behind. In fifth place, car number 6, Wally Dallenbach. And in sixth place, car number 48, Bobby Unser. In seventh spot, car number 14, A.J. Foyt. A.J., by the way, completed 190 laps. Right behind him was his teammate, George Snyder, in car number 84. In eighth place, he too completed 190 laps. In ninth spot, car number 51, Janet Guthrie. She finished 189 laps. And in tenth spot, and this is one of those possible corrections, car number 16, Johnny Parsons, who had driven 187 laps. In 11th spot, car number 35, Larry Rice, whose engine gave out on him on the 200th lap of the race for Al Unser, the 185th for Larry Rice. In 12th spot, car number 7, Mario Andretti, who also completed 185 laps. In 13th spot, car number 4, Johnny Rutherford. In 14th spot, car number 88, Jerry Carl. In 15th spot, car number 69, Joe Saldana. In 16th spot, Gary Bettenhausen driving car number 98. In 17th, car number 78, Mike Mosley. There may be some lap total adjustments made on that car, too. In 18th spot, car number 25, Danny Ongais. In 19th, car number 17, Dick Simon. And in 20th at the finish, car number 26, Jim McElreath. The 21st place finisher was car number 43, Tom Bigelow. In 22nd, it was car number 80, Larry Dixon. In 23rd, car number 71, Rick Mears. In 24th, car number 8, Pancho Carter. In 25th spot, car number 11, Roger McCluskey. In 26th position, car number 39, John Mailer. Finishing 27th, car number 22, Tom Bagley. In car number 77, in 28th place, Salt Walther. In 29th place, car number 19, Spike Gelhausen. And in the 30th spot, car number 47, rookie Phil Threshy. In 31st place, car number 30, Jerry Sneva. In 32nd place, car number 24, driven by Sheldon Kinzer. And in 33rd place, car number 29, Cliff Husel. And there they are, Paul, all the way from the top to the bottom with, again, three possible adjustments after the tapes are checked.
3: And if we get those adjustments for you before we leave the air, we will pass them on to you. Chuck Marlowe has crew chief George Bignotti.
6: And really, this man, as far as many can consider, is probably the master mechanic at the track, even though he didn't win. He brought a four-cylinder engine, one that was considered to consume probably at least a third more fuel than anyone else through 200 laps. And as a matter of fact, he brought two of them through, George.
14: Well, yeah, Chuck, we even got Janet Guthrie's to finish. You know, we set up her engine and chassis, and she had a good crew to keep her going in the race, and she finished the race, and I'm really thrilled about that. First time a woman ever finished the 500-mile race. And I'm a little upset at USAC, or I shouldn't say United States Auto Club. I think it's Tom Bimford and his people here that are doing this thing. They penalize us each car one lap, and so I don't know how they can do that to us and let someone else get by. Al Unser hit the tire and run over the hose. Not a word was said. They let A.J. change a blower. That's okay. But when it comes to us, they seem to jump on us. Maybe they don't like us.
6: All right, now you explain this a little bit to us. You rolled about 2 or 3 feet through your pit.
14: Right, we went about 2 feet, and that wheel over there went
6: over. Right front.
14: Yeah, the right front went over the hose just like that. We pushed it back, and the penalty is if you run out of the hose, out of the pit and run over a hose. Never when you're coming in like that, see. So here they did. They did penalize us a lap. And until we can get down with the USAC scorers and find out just what they did, we really don't know. But I'm prepared to put the $1,000 fine up or protest, and we'll see if we can get this damn thing straightened out.
6: All right, now, conceding that they did not have a lap penalty on you, would you have rolled the boost in and run for it?
14: Well, yes, we just killed our race for us. We had the fuel. We had enough fuel to go all the way. We could have run the boost a little higher and maybe caught up with them, you know. The way it is, when you know you're down a lap, what's the use?
6: It's almost anticlimactic to say there's always another year, though.
14: Yeah, but I'm getting old, man.
6: George, thank you very much.
14: Okay, thank you.
3: So the 500-mile race ends with a complaint for George Bignotti, and he has promised there to put up protest on the matter. He walks over and talks with the car owner of the Patrick Racing team, Pat Patrick. Stay tuned for the greatest spectacle in racing. Around this great 2.5 mile race course, our announcers still maintain their positions, and they did not get active in the race as much as they did last year because it was almost a complete runaway, at least up to the closing laps, by Al Unser. Danny Ongais breaking in the middle of the race and not being able to pursue the race as he would have wanted. Let's check now final opinions of our announcers on the turns, the voices of the race, and we'll begin with Ron Carroll.
15: All right, Paul. Well, my congratulations, of course, to Al Unser, but I had Tom Sneave in a pool, so I'm a little disappointed. You know, it's kind of mixed emotions. And the coolers, of course, being put away now. The final sip of suds and sun are being absorbed. It was a... as you mentioned, an unusual race. We only had the one contact with the wall, but let's face it, that's what racing is about. We were delighted to see such an accident-free race. 14 years on this network, 5 years here now on this first turn, and I tell you, it is so exciting. We love it, and we're, you know, already looking forward to next year. Congratulations to you too, sir, on such a great job.
3: Thank you, Ron Carroll. We'll check in now in just a moment, I should say, with our second turn man. But first, we have this. We continue now checking with our announcers around the track and their observations. Here's Howdy Bell.
16: Thank you, Paul, and let me give you my congratulations, too, on a job well done from the tower. Well, we had a good clean race over here in turn two this year, once again, as we have had most of the 17 years we've been here. The only incident, our good friend Darrell Weibel reported on the backstretch, was when... young Spike Gelhausen got into the wall coming off of the second turn and ended up down his way. But we had a good clean race, and one of the interesting things that happened in the infield here, about midway through the race, some of the fans start looking for other areas of amusement and entertainment. Someone turned on one of the sprinkler systems on the nine-hole golf course inside the track, and this thing was shooting about 20 feet in the air, and they were having a nice little shower, if you will, in the infield here on this hot Hoosier afternoon. So that was a little interesting point we thought we might mention to the fans. Otherwise, everything was really fine here in turn two.
3: In the heat of the Indiana sun on this afternoon of a Sunday, I'm sure that was quite refreshing to run through. Darrell Weibel, the center of the backstretch.
17: Well, the backstretch is a little quieter now than it was a few minutes ago, Paul. We're always glad to see a safe, fast race. Good weather. The weather held beautifully for us. We had just enough breeze to make it cool enough. Race fans just seem to enjoy this tremendous excitement more and more each year, and this year was no exception. Wally Dahlenbach stalled out in front of us here at the end, and a race fan climbed over the fence and ran right up to Wally and said something to him. Well, Wally stuck out his hand, and they shaked hands. And I'm sure that's a handshake you'll remember for a long time. Heartbreak for Danny Ongais. He just led it like a real champion, but that's racing, like we say. Another three-time winner. The rookies just did a fantastic job in Mears, Rice, Bagley, Saldana, and Threshy. And our apologies to Joe Saldana and all of his friends Ohio Way and other places, because he is some racer. And we left him out of that rookie stint there, but he was still racing, and it wasn't only Larry Rice there. Bobby Unser was running at the finish. Maybe that's good news for him. But it's an exciting day. Great to be a part of it. And back to you, sir, in the tower.
3: In the third turn, Doug Zink.
18: And thank you, Paul, and this was without a doubt the most marvelously quiet day I have ever spent in Turn 3. A super race. I might make mention that probably the choice to drop the checkered flag and the red flag coincidentally was a good one. For the second year, the fans here in Turn 3 went over both fences. They were out on the track, and fortunately the race had been stopped. All of the cars were moving very slowly. A.J. Foyt, however, came to a stop here in Turn number 3. He had the help of probably 200 people who came over the fence to give him a shove. After a little bit, it became an annoyance, however. Fortunately, the tow trucks came up. They rescued A.J. He got out of the car, into the tow truck, and they whisked it on back to the pit area. Paul, we'll look forward to next year.
3: We certainly will, too. Let's check the fourth turn. Our last notes from Jim Shelton.
19: Okay, Paul, thanks very much. You know, tip of the hat to Janet Guthrie that I thought drove a fantastically good race. And I'm sure the winner today... it had to be popular all over the world. But, you know, it was kind of sad right at the end how much a year can make the difference, because Al Unser came in, and who was in tow? It was A.J. Foyt, who won it just 1 year ago. It was my pleasure being with you. Thanks very much.
3: Jim, our pleasure, too, and we thank you for a fine job today. The Indianapolis 500 has another three-time winner. He is Al Unser, completing this race this afternoon. Al Unser, the winner of the 1978 Indianapolis 500. Back at the Indianapolis Motor Speedway, the world's greatest race course, the crowd is now heading for the exit gates. Al Unser is celebrating his victory. Bob Forbes is standing with Johnny Parsons, Jr.
10: Well, Paul, this is a little different. I don't know if we've ever done an interview in the shower, but that's exactly what's happening. Johnny Parsons taking a shower right now. He is so hot. John, was the heat was the heat that bad?
5: The heat wasn't bad, no, Bob. It was kind of a boring race for me because I was in the pits so much. So turbo unit kept popping apart, and I just kept putting a new hose on and everything. The biggest problem I've had today is trying to dial this shower and get the right temperature.
10: And he's really taking a shower. So your dad was one of your boosters today, I see.
5: Yeah, Dad just flew in last night for the race from Van Nuys, California, and give me a little moral support, I guess. But, yeah, we had a good time. I was really disappointed out there on the radio talking to Mike Devon all day. We dropped back early at the start, and like I say, we were in a pit so much, I just kind of lost the interest. But when we were going, I was racing with the guys and having a little fun. Tell you the truth, Bob, I thought the heat would be tougher on the drivers today. Maybe it was on some of them, but I was looking for a tougher job today for me.
10: Well, I get this mic out here before I get it wet. And I'll say hello to Johnny Parsons, Sr., the 1950 winner. Nice to see you, John.
20: Thank you very much. It's a pleasure to be here today. If my son hadn't had a little trouble with a hose clamp breaking, I think possibly he'd have been in the first five.
10: Well, it reminded you of California today, didn't it, the weather we had?
20: Wasn't it ideal? Just super for auto racing.
10: Thank you, John. We'll see you.
20: My pleasure. Thank you.
3: Bob Forbes, always with an interesting interview and innovative on that occasion. John DeCamp, they have now realigned the order of the finish a bit.
13: They haven't changed very much, Paul, but they did move Janet Guthrie from a tentative ninth place up into eighth spot. Janet Guthrie was driving car number 51. She moved ahead of George Snyder in this realignment on our monitor. So Snyder, originally announced as a possible eighth place finisher, is now a ninth place finisher. Quickly, 1 through 10. Car number 2, Al Unser, the winner. Car number 1, Tom Sneven, second place. Car number 3, Gordon Johncock in third. Car 4 is car 40, rather. Steve Krisloff is fourth. In fifth spot, still a question about this one. In fifth spot, Wally Dallenbach in car number 6. And in sixth spot, Bobby Unser in car number 48. Then in seventh spot, A.J. Foyt, car 14. Eighth spot, car 51, Janet Guthrie. Ninth, George Snyder, car number 84. And in 10th, car number 16, Johnny Parsons. Those last three mentioned are still questionable because they're checking against the tapes.
3: Mike Hiss has joined us in the booth when he would have much rather been on the race course, an actual qualifier for this race. Mike Hiss, I hope that you are able to get a ride before the next championship race.
21: Thanks, Paul. It was really a thrill for me to be here. It would have been a bit bigger thrill, I think, if I'd been in the race itself, but I really enjoyed doing this. And I can't tell you just how my heart fluttered when the car started and had virtually all the same reactions as I might have had if I were actually driving in the race. It was wonderful to be able to qualify one of Roger Penske's cars. And, you know, the Norton people and the Gould people and all the people that are responsible, the Sunoco people, for those cars have been super to me and allowing me to come in and help them out. And well, I sure thank you for allowing me to comment on the race with you today.
3: It's been a pleasure having you here. Thank you so much, our driver expert, Mike Hiss. The speed of the race, 161.363 miles an hour. That is still below the record set by Mark Donahue in 1973. Mark Donahue's record, 162.962 miles an hour. And our historian, Donald Davidson, with your final comments.
22: Thank you, Paul. I don't mean to correct you on the air, but it was 1972 that Donahue set the record, and that's the one that still stands.
3: Thank you, Donald.
22: Okay. I think most people really admire the work that the Jim Hall and Carl Harris team did, because this is actually not the car that they had planned to run. The car that was really dialed in and that they had hoped to race was wrecked in Texas, and so they've really been playing catch-up to get the backup car ready. It was a race of veterans. Al Unser was in his 13th start. Almost all of the cars that dropped out in the early stages were by drivers that were in their first, second, or third race. Tom Sneever, second, was in his fifth race. Johncock is 14th. Krisloff is 8th. Dallenbach is 12th. Bobby Unser is 16th. And down in seventh place, A.J. Foyt in his 21st 500. It is the 12th time that A.J. Foyt has finished in the first 10. For Al Unser, it is the 6th time he's finished in the top 3. My hat's off to Janet Guthrie. And also, not too much was said today about Jim McAreath, who dropped out just before the end, and he is very possibly the oldest driver that has ever been in this race. He is 50 years old, plus 3 months and 10 days today. And, Paul, May 1979 can't come fast enough for me.
3: Thank you, Donald Davidson. We thank you for being here with us today. The unofficial lap prize winners for the awards given each lap that a car leads. Car 2, $18,150. That's Al Unser. Danny Angais in second place is a lap prize winner with $10,650. And Tom Sneva, $1,200. Tomorrow night they will divvy up at the Victory Banquet here in Indianapolis over $1 million purse. Well, the waiting is over. The work, the dreams of another year have either been realized or broken. The scene painted before us now is a mixture as broad as America. The party is on back in the garage area for the victor, Al Unser. In other parts of the world's greatest race course, there are broken hearts, broken because the dream came true for someone else. And the thousands that came here are now leaving for the trip home to talk of the year they saw Al Unser win his third Indianapolis 500-mile race. Very soon, our microphones will record only the winds whistling through these great grandstands, and the reporting job will be done for yet another year. It is with reluctance that we leave you now. We hope in our efforts that you have been able to close your eyes and travel and join us here at the world's greatest race course. Our thanks to the hundreds of stations worldwide that have carried this broadcast, with a special thanks to the American Forces Radio, whose shortwave transmitters have carried our program worldwide and helped us blanket the globe with the sounds of Indianapolis. We would like to know where in the world you were listening. Would you write us, please, at the Indianapolis Motor Speedway, Speedway, Indiana, 46224. I would like to thank my producer, Jack Morrow, and our network director, Russ Arnold. The master control has been handled by T.J. Byers, Tom Alibrandi, Charles Peebles, and John Royer. Our thanks, too, for our other technicians on this broadcast. And for an excellent job done here today, my thanks to the voices of the race. Ron Carroll, Howdy Bell, Darrell Weibel, Doug Zink, Jim Shelton, Jerry Baker, Chuck Marlowe, Luke Walton, Bob Forbes, John DeCamp, Lou Palmer, Donald Davidson, and Mike Hiss. Our scorers were Bill Fliedemeyer and Bill Lamb. Statisticians Ted and David Harding, Ray Paschke, John Fugate, Bob Laycock, Bill York, and Al Blemker for their assistance. This broadcast originated from the Master Control Tower at the Indianapolis Motor Speedway. And now we leave you with this thought for the winner of the 1978 500-mile race, Al Unser, and the thought for you. If you think you are beaten, you are. If you think you dare not, you don't. If you'd like to win, but think you can't, it's almost a cinch that you won't. If you think you'll lose, you're lost. For out in the world we find, success begins with a fellow's will. It's all in your state of mind. Life's battles don't always go to the stronger or the faster man, but sooner or later, the man who wins is the man who thinks he can. This is a great deal more than a race of 500 miles. It's a group of dynamic men operating at the pinnacle of achievement. It is a proving ground of character. Until next May, this is Paul Page from the Master Control Tower wishing you good morning, good afternoon, or good night, depending where in the world you are right now. We are at the world's greatest race course, the Indianapolis Motor Speedway. Thank you and goodbye. 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
0: This is First to the Flag, a chance to catch up with the stars of the NTT IndyCar Series and share their stories, insights, and experiences about their first major open wheel victory. Here's Nick Yeoman.
1: Hello, and thanks for joining us for a special presentation from the IndyCar Radio Network. I'm Nick Yeoman. This is First of the Flag. We sit down with some of IndyCar's best drivers to take a look back at their first career IndyCar win, with broadcast highlights helping to tell the story. Today on First of the Flag, we look back at June 18th, 2000, and carts running of the Tenneco Automotive Grand Prix of Detroit on the raceway on Belle Isle. June of 2000 was a tumultuous time for open-wheel racing during the split. In the week leading up to the race in Detroit, CART's president and CEO Andrew Craig had resigned, with Bobby Rahal being named the interim president and CEO. And as for the rival Indy Racing League, in June of 2000, their drivers and teams were busy licking their wounds after Chip Ganassi and Juan Montoya delivered a dominant performance as an interloper in the 84th running of the Indianapolis 500. On track in Detroit, all the attention was on Montoya, who secured a pole position over Dario Franchitti. Behind Montoya and Franchitti on the starting lineup sat a pair of Penske teammates, the eventual 2000 Series champion, Gilles Deferrin, on the outside of row two, and on the inside, a 25-year-old Brazilian in just his third year of major open-wheel racing by the name of Elio Castroneves, who was desperately trying to jumpstart his first year with Team Penske. Entering the Detroit weekend, Elio had just one top 10 finish in his first six starts for the captain, so the pressure was on the jubilant driver from Sao Paulo, Brazil, to perform in the Motor City. On this episode of First of the Flag, you'll hear race broadcast audio from ESPN with former IMS radio anchor Paul Page on the call, as well as audio from the CART Radio Network with Tom Michaels and Ned Wicker on the call of the opening lap of the 2000 Grand Prix of Detroit.
2: And here we are. We've got the cars coming down. At our position just past start finish. Down into turn one, Juan Montoya, followed by Dario Franchitti, tucking in behind the two Team Marlboro cars. The number three car, that is Elio Castroneves, who is in the number three car, and then Gilles Deferrin. They head down into turn three. Here's a move by Max Pappas.
4: And Max Pappas coming up on the outside. He's battling Kenny Brack. He's around Kenny Brack and setting his sights ahead. We also got a good start. That's Oriol Servia in the yellow Telefonica car had a good start as well. So lots of jockeying for position here in the early going, Tom.
2: Continuing on, looking back in the field a bit, Roberto Moreno continuing to run strong there. He is right behind Kenny Brick. The rest of the field headed down that straightaway as they move their way down toward turn number seven. That is right there by the casino turns. Jimmy Vassar makes a move, gets around the car of Alex Tagliani, but back at the front of the field, as a matter of fact, back in the back of the field, Paul Tracy is trying to get around Adrian Fernandez in a great battle between guys who shouldn't be back there.
4: Well, indeed, Paul Tracy's had trouble qualifying all year long, but remember Long Beach, he came from 17th position to finish first. A great run for him on the streets, but right now he's just got his hands full at the battle in the back of the pack is Torres.
2: Continuing on, Juan Montoya with that lead, second place belonging to Dario Franchitti. Those two tied as far as the times went, as far as qualifying went right there at the top. You just don't expect that kind of a thing to happen, but here we go, watching as those two guys battle at the front.
1: Montoya would have no problem leading the entire first stint in Detroit, as Franchitti and Castroneves would give chase. On the first round of stops, a long pit stop for Franchitti's Team Green crew would be the opening Castroneves needed to move into second with 55 laps to go. The second round of pit stops, however, would be anything but routine, as Elio and his teammate Gilles Deferrin would pit on the same lap with a host of other cars, with the leader Montoya coming in the following lap.
2: Here's Larry Henry.
7: Yeah, we've got Elio Castroneves. He'll hit his pit stall first. Gilles Deferrin's got to go around and make the sharp right hand into his pit stall. Both have come to a stop. Four tires going on Castroneves. Four tires now going on Gilles Deferrin to our right. No adjustments are being made on Castroneves. Waiting to see Gilles Deferrin. No adjustments on in. Castroneves out, still waiting for the fuel on Gilles Deferrin. Finally, they disconnect. He has to wait because Paul Tracy cut in front of him. Now we got him three wide going out of the pit area. Oh, let's hope they made it.
2: Right now, still three wide, and Paul Tracy's having a problem getting set up in the pits. They had to rock the car back and forth, and there has been a major problem there to Jim Murphy.
23: Well, the problem was when Paul got in, he had to get around Elio Castroneves, or Gilles Deferrin, but the problem is they got the car in at an angle, then everything stalled. Now they couldn't get the fuel hoses hooked up. His day just went from bad to okay, now to just downright a mess. He's there waiting and waiting. He's still on the pit lane. He's waiting for all the fuel. They've got him hooked up. Now he's lit the tires. He's underway. But that was a horrible stop for Paul Tracy.
2: Well, it could have been more of a disaster for a number of people simply because of what we saw there with those three wide coming out of the pits momentarily. But everything winds up okay, and we've still got Jim Murphy in the pits as Juan Montoya is in.
23: Here's your leader, Juan Montoya, comes screaming in, lights the tires up and the brakes. Everybody, Rob Hill and the crew at work. Everything nice and clean, new tires, engages the clutch. They've got him off the jack. They're waiting on the fuel. You hear the engine go. They send him on his way, Juan Montoya.
1: With the pit strategy done and the checkered flag waiting in just 25 laps, it appeared smooth sailing for Montoya, who had built up a big lead over second-place running Castroneves, along with Deferrin and Christian Fittipaldi, whose battle for third was about to spill over right as Montoya's day would flip upside down.
24: So it's Montoya, Castroneves. Roberto Moreno was able to slot in into third place, and Mark Lundell, they've been reporting that he may have some problems. But Juan Montoya gives up the lead only briefly.
25: Which
24: Montoya slows down. Montoya heads for the pits. And Blundell gets in trouble. It looks like it's with Elio Castroneves and Christian Fittipaldi.
6: Now, I think that's Jill DeFerrin, actually, Paul.
24: That is DeFerrin. And Christian's saying, what's up? Gary.
6: Apparently a problem with the rear tire. They are changing all four tires. They don't know if the differential may have broken somehow. So two conflicting reports. No, the official says no. Ganassi now telling him no.
8: They're looking at the half shaft there, Gary.
6: Montoya was saying the car feels really weird. If there's something wrong with the half shaft, that would explain weirdness.
8: You could see the inner ball joint, the inner rings there that hold the half shaft to the gearbox have come apart.
1: The misfortune for Montoya would be exactly what Castroneves and Team Penske needed. And after surviving a couple late restarts and a charge from Max Pappas, Elio would stare down career win number one.
2: Looking for the white flag. Jim Swintel shows the white flag is out. One lap to go. And waiting for Max Pappas there. He is quickly down for a note to Jim Murphy.
9: Well, I'm down here in the middle of Team Penske, and it's like standing in the middle of a time bomb watching the counter click down. He picked up the white flag that time by. The cheering started. The party began. Now they're back to holding their fingers, crossing their toes, and simply just not breathing. They can't wait. They love this kid. Everybody loves this guy. This is going to be an extremely popular victory. Just a few more corners left for Elio Castroneves.
11: So many times last year, he was so very fast. He won poles. He ran quickly for Hogan Racing, but it was not to be. It was always a DNF, some kind of a mechanical, but right now, he's very, very close to picking up his first kart victory, and I think among kart fans, it'll be very popular if that happens.
2: Right now, working the casino turns one last time. It's the number three Marlboro Penske car. Two Penskes were up there in the top three for much of this race. Gilles DeFerrin came a cropper of another car's incident. But right now, the team's colors are being held and held well by the young man from Brazil. Works it down through turn 11, then 12, turn 13, and one more, and he will see the twin checkered flags from Jim Swintel. Jim Swintel is eyeing the number three car. Here it comes, twin checkered flags, the winner of the Tenneco Automotive Grand Prix of Detroit. That is Elio Castroneves. The race has been run, and the race has been won by Elio Castroneves, who is as excited as any victor I have ever seen, I believe. He popped out of the car as it came to a stop, ran to the fence, and just was high-fiving people through the fence, which is not necessarily the easiest thing to do, Ned Wicker.
11: No, it isn't, but what the jubilation goes, he just jumped out of the car, he's climbing the fence, and celebrating with his fans.
6: This is bedlam down here. We knew it would be nothing other than that. They're trying to get him over here to the victory podium. Ina Bronin, who of course runs the Marlboro Racing Program, had a surprise birthday party Friday night. Her weekend has been capped off now in great fashion. Tim Sindrick, new to this team, whispering in the ear of Helio. Now his sister, who is here, who's on a cell phone, tears of joy, the change of hats. They want to get you up here on the podium where everybody can see you, Elio, but I know that you've got to be savoring this moment like none other in your racing career. He's talking to somebody here. His native country, I'm sure. It's got to be his family. We're going to follow him up here. Oh, man. You live for times like this, and we share it, and I'm not so proud that I can't admit that. As he comes to his knees in front of us here now to acknowledge the roar of the crowd, the photographers, the emotion in this man has been bottled up. We told you he hadn't said anything the last 10 laps. Elio, let's talk about this particular moment. What does it mean to break through and now savor your first victory in championship auto racing competition?
12: I don't know. I'm feeling great. I have to thank so many people. Of course, Marlboro. Honda gave me a great engine, Firestone. Of course, I have to thank all my sponsors. But I thank you, Roger, and my family to support me. I did it!
6: When you stopped out there and you ran, and you jumped up on the fence, you were saluting the fans. What a great way to acknowledge their backing.
12: I tell you, man, it's just me. I hope I keep all the same, and I hope all the fans still support me. I mean, I don't believe, but I believe, actually, because it happened. So just thank you, everybody. Thanks.
6: In a race where so many bizarre things happened, we had a tear-off go through a turbocharger. We had a half-shaft break on another car. You had a brake duck sidelined, another guy, a pit injury.
14: you had to be concerned about a variety of things. Gearboxes taking a pounding, brakes. What was your biggest worry today?
12: Well, I was taking care of fuel. Fuel was the basic, a lot of things. Team Cindric told me, save fuel since the beginning of the race, and I did it. And, of course, I would like to have a challenge with Juan. I feel sorry what happened, but, hey, I'll take it. This is happening. I'll take it.
1: 94 podiums, 55 poles, 31 wins, and 4 triumphs at Indianapolis later. It's one of the best careers in the modern era of open-wheel racing. But Elio admits June 18th, 2000 will always stand out as one of the most special days in his career for a multitude of reasons.
15: Yeah, I think I started P3 or P2. I don't remember the start, but I was in the top three. And I think it was me and Montoya was actually battling, and his car just broke something, a CV joint or something. A yellow came in, and we just started going. And all of a sudden, finally, I'm leading the race. I know Max Pappas was second. And I'm like, all right, I got this. I just got to hit the marks, make sure everything is fine. And as soon as I crossed the finish line, oh, man, it was I couldn't. I just want to get out of the car as soon as possible. And I was supposed to go to the victory circle. They did say that on the driver's meeting, but obviously I did not understand or I didn't ask any question. So what happened is, subconscious, that 1999, my car broke down right at the finish line. I guess I ended up stopping there, probably because last year, the year before, I stopped it. But when I look around, I didn't see the cameras or mechanics or the team. Nobody was there. I was like, but I look at my left, the crowd was going crazy. And I turn out that situation, which was a mistake, to celebrate with the fans. And I remember, like yesterday, I can see on the other side of the fans. Fans are like, some are excited. Some are like, what the heck is this guy doing here? It was really cool. And back then, Bob Rahal was the president of CART, and he's like, man, that was a great celebration. But they did say in a driver's meeting, whoever did not show up at the victory circle or follow the protocols wouldn't get a fine. And Joel Heisley was the person that was representing CART back then. And I did write a check, but he in front of me ripped up the check and said, like, okay, you and Zanardi are the only ones that can celebrate, but that's it, nobody else. And turned out to be a great way of celebration.
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7: Nine years ago, the gates first swung open on a new auto racing and test track located just west of Indianapolis. Over the years, plenty has changed at the track, from its surface to its grandstands, to the cars and drivers that have competed there. Even now, a massive construction project is underway. But one thing hasn't changed. Each May, the world's fastest open-wheel drivers gather there, each seeking one thing, racing immortality. The greatest challenge, the greatest reward. It is race day at the greatest race course in the world, the Indianapolis Motor Speedway. And it is time for the 83rd running of the 500-mile race, the Indianapolis 500.

0: 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The Pep Boys Indy Racing League drivers vie for the richest purse in auto racing, over $8 million. 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And by Firestone, America's tire since 1900. Now, here's your host, Mike King.
1: Race day in Indianapolis, and oh, what a day it promises to be across the state, across the country, across the world. Good morning, good afternoon, and good evening, wherever you might be. We have a glorious day for racing. Clear blue skies, sunshine, and temperatures in the middle 70s. A 33-car field that is separated by just 5 miles an hour, and a two-time winner on the pole making the final start of his career. The massive grandstands at this facility quickly filling with fans. The cars now assembled on the front straight below us, 11 rows of three gleaming in the morning sunshine. A time for racing and a time for remembrance as Medal of Honor winners from all over the country gather here on this Memorial Day weekend for a well-deserved salute from those of us who are grateful for the men and women who made unselfish sacrifices so that we might be free. Back at the Indianapolis Motor Speedway, we do have a beautiful day for racing the 83rd Indianapolis 500 as we get set for what should be a very, very memorable event. 36 years ago, a young rookie made that long walk from the garage area through Gasoline Alley to the front straight for his first 500. Now, 36 years later, he is one of the legends of this great race and this great track. The pride of Fort Worth, Lone Star JR, Johnny Rutherford. Great to be sharing the booth with you today. A legend indeed. Can you recount for us what it was like 36 years ago when you took that walk through Gasoline Alley coming to the grid?
2: Oh, Mike, it was a dream come true. You know, for a young race driver to finally make the Indianapolis 500, to make that walk from Gasoline Alley out to the track and to see all of this sea of color that we're looking at right now, the fans filing into the grandstands, all of the friends and well-wishers around the cars on the front straightaway, the Purdue band, everything out there, it hasn't changed that much, but it was a thrilling situation for a young kid from Texas to come up here and run in his first Indianapolis 500, and it never changed. Every year was the same. Every great thrill.
1: Well, certainly today, this place once again awash with color as the thousands of fans begin to fill the stands, and really any time now, we will see this place filled to capacity. One guy that everyone will be keeping their eye on today, the two-time winner of this great race, R.A. Lyon-Dyke, he's standing by with a four-year veteran of the Indianapolis 500, Mark James.
3: It is indeed an honor personally and professionally to have the chance to visit with R.A. Lyon-Dyke this morning. R.A., how does this race day, if at all, feel any different than ones past?
4: Well, I do realize it's going to be the last one, and the emotions are kind of setting in on that note right now, so I have to keep my emotions in check because I really want to concentrate on the job at hand and put in the Sprint BCS car up front.
3: This was really never intended to be just a farewell tour. I mean, you came here with full intentions of winning this race, and talk about having Team Treadway, Skip Fall, and the guys, the confidence they gave you coming here after the layoff, giving you a good car.
4: The whole thing with our team is really chemistry. The guys, Skip Fall, Tim Wardrop, my engineer, and then all the other guys on the crew. We've been together so long, and there's a chemistry there, and it's noticeable because, you know, we had our first meeting this morning about what we're going to do today, and it took about 3 minutes because we've been together for several years, and the chemistry that we have between us is going to be key to our success and has been key to our success, so hopefully we'll pay off again today.
3: As good as you look, it doesn't seem right to say this, but we wish you a long and happy retirement after today.
4: Yeah, well, it will be a happy retirement, and hopefully be long. And I know I'm going to miss driving at the Indianapolis 500. I appreciate the support I've gotten throughout the years from the fans. And, you know, looking around us today, it's just, it gives me goosebumps to see all these people come out here and watch us today. And it's the fans that have made this place what it is today.
3: He has already taken his rightful place among the greats here of all time, and he hopes to add to that chapter with a win today. R.A. Lyon-Dyke, now let's go to Vince Welch.
5: Greg Ray will start alongside Ari Lyon-Dyke in the middle of row one. Greg, this is the second year in a row you've started from that position. Give you a little bit more of an advantage having been there before, because this is just your third Indianapolis 500.
6: Well, you know, my first 500, we started near the back because we had a lot of troubles qualifying, but we had a fast car, and I certainly know qualifying at the back is very difficult. You know, it's hard to breathe, it's hard to see, and it's very turbulent, so... Now, we're looking forward to starting up front. Last year was a big advantage, and you know, this year I know we this Glidden team and our group's very well prepared. I think we're going to have some weather changes today, and we'll try to adjust to those changes. So, you know, it's go as fast as you can, but not too fast to where you find the outside wall, and you know, be in contention for the last 50 miles.
5: How about your strategy at the start? Is it important to break away from the rest of the field just to give a little more breathing room?
6: You know, there's no real strategy because you have to drive within the car's limits. And so, I mean, if the car comes and we're not pushing too hard and we're able to pull away, that'd be great. By the same token, I mean, the guys behind us certainly are in front of us, you know, may have a better car in the first stint. And we may just have to fall in line. So, you know, you really can't plan what you're going to do. You just have to be able to react and know you're prepared. And, you know, I think we have good chances. So we'll just, you know, play our cards as they come.
5: Greg Ray, he started on the front row of every race this season in the Pep Boys Indy Racing League. Let's go to Chris Denary.
1: No stranger to the front row. He started on the pole last year here at Indianapolis. Billy Boat starts on the outside of row one. Thoughts about today?
7: Well, you know, we're just going to try to run a smooth, patient race. Try to pace ourselves, use our strategy, and you know, we just want to be there in the hunt for the first half, and then you know, once we know what we got, and let the race sort itself out to about the halfway point, we'll start looking to you know, start stand on gas a little bit.
1: It's your second straight year starting on the front row. Talk about the advantages of starting up front.
7: Well, I think it really keeps you out of trouble on the start more than anything else. If anything happens, you're kind of out ahead of it. But it's also a big responsibility to bring that field down, and you know, I'm proud to have the opportunity to race here, and proud to be, you know, on the front row of this field.
1: Best of luck, Billy.
7: All right, thank you.
1: Billy Boat starting on the outside of row number one.
8: Back at the Indianapolis Motor Speedway, Mike King and our entire Indy Racing Radio Network crew as we get set for the 83rd running of the Indianapolis 500. We'll hear from more of the drivers in just a couple of minutes, but now here is your full field rundown. This is the way the 33 drivers will line up. The starting lineup for the 83rd Indianapolis 500 is brought to you by Pennzoil, the official motor oil of the Indy Racing League. On row one, a native of Holland, now living in Scottsdale, Arizona, in the Sprint PCS Meyer-sponsored G-Force with Aurora Power Firestone tires, Ari Lyon-Dyke, the two-time winner who grabbed the pole with a stirring run, a four-lap average of 225.179 miles an hour. Sitting next to him from Plano, Texas, in the Glidden Menards Stellar Aurora Power Firestone tires, car number two, Greg Ray. And on the outside of the front row in the A.J. Foyt Racing Compact sponsored Dallara with Aurora Power and Goodyear tires from Phoenix, Arizona, in car number 11, Billy Boat. Moving now to row two, in the Glidden Menards Dallara. He is from Orange, California. The car is powered by an Aurora engine with Firestone tires. The car is number 32, and he is driver Robbie Gordon. Once again, Robbie Gordon starts on the inside of row number two. Middle of row two from Greenfield, Indiana, in a Dallara, powered by Aurora with Goodyear tires, sponsored by MCI WorldCom, in car number 28, Mark Dismore. And on the outside of row number two from Carmel, Indiana, a native of Connecticut, in a Dallara with Aurora Power and Goodyear tires, the Delphi Automotive System sponsored machine of Scott Sharp, in car number eight. In row three from Las Vegas, Nevada, he will start on the inside in the Unistar Auto Insurance G-Force, with Aurora Power and Firestone tires, car number 99, driven by Sam Schmidt. In the middle of row three from Houston, Texas, in a Dallara, powered by Aurora with Goodyear tires, in the A.J. Foyt Power Team Racing Machine, he is a native of Sweden, now living in Houston, Texas, the defending league champion, Kenny Breck, in car number 14. Moving to the outside of row number three, he is a native of Toronto, Canada, now living in Carmel, Indiana, in a G-Force with Aurora Power and Goodyear tires, the Pennzoil Panther G-Force of Scott Goodyear. He will carry number four here this afternoon. in row number 4 on the inside from Kawasaki, Japan, in the Beck Motorsports Dallara with Aurora Power Firestone tires, the BMB Mini Juke of Hideshi Matsuda, car number 54. Moving to the middle of row 4, he is a native of Idaho, now residing in Las Vegas, Nevada, in a Dallara with Aurora Power Goodyear tires in the Gallus Racing Spinal Conquest entry, Davey Hamilton in car number 9. On the outside of row number 4, he is our fastest rookie qualifier. He hails from Dallas, Texas. He'll be driving the PCSave.com Lycos Dallara with Aurora Power and Firestone tires, John Hollinsworth Jr. in car number 42. The starting lineup for the 83rd Indianapolis 500 brought to you by Pennzoil, the official motor oil of the Indy Racing League. Moving to row 5 on the inside in a G-Force with Aurora Power and Goodyear tires, he hails from Salem, Wisconsin, last year's Rookie of the Year at this great race, in car number 35 in the Thermotech Prolong ISM Racing G-Force, Steve Knapp. In the middle of row 5, he hails from Scotland, now living in San Juan Capistrano, California, in the Pagan Racing Yahoo-sponsored Dallara with Aurora Power and Goodyear tires, Jeff Ward in car number 21. On the outside of row number 5, in car number 20, a native of Indianapolis in the blue-green, Damon's Blueprint Imke Racing Dallara with Aurora Power and Firestone tires, Tice Carlson. In row number 6, on the inside, he is the defending champion in car number 51 in the Team Cheevers, the Children's Beverage Group Dallara. He hails from Arizona and Orlando, Florida, a Dallara with Infinity Power Goodyear tires, Eddie Cheever Jr. Middle of row 6 from Albuquerque, New Mexico, part of the famous Unser family, in the Petromali Team Pelfrey Dallara with Aurora Power Firestone tires, Robbie Unser starts in the middle of row 6 in car number 81. Outside of row 6 in car number 6, missed this race last year, said it was a devastating blow but has returned this year from Santiago, Chile, in the FUBU Nienhaus Racing Special. It is a G-Force with Aurora Power and Firestone tires, Eliseo Salazar on the outside of row 6. Moving to row 7 on the inside, it's a Dallara Aurora Power Firestone tires, the Cahill Racing Firestone Oldsmobile from Springfield, Illinois, car number 98, driven by Donnie Beechler. Middle of row 7 from Sewell's Point, Florida, he's in the Dallara with Aurora Power and the G-Force, the Metro Racing Systems NCLD entry, car number 19, driven by Stan Waddles. On the outside of row number 7, in the Purity Farms Cobb Racing G-Force Infinity with Firestone tires, he hails from Vineland, New Jersey. He drives the G-Force Infinity Power with Firestone tires once again. Another rookie in the field, Jarrett Schrader, he goes off in car number 96 on the outside of row 7. Again, the starting lineup for the 83rd Indianapolis 500 is brought to you by Pennzoil, the official motor oil of the Indy Racing League. We move now to row 8 on the inside. He won this race in 1996 despite the fact that he was driving with a shattered back. He hails from Vail, Colorado, and he'll be driving the Delta Faucet Coors Light Tybo Himmelgarn Racing Dallara Aurora Power with Goodyear tires, Buddy Lazier in car number 91. Middle of row 8 in the Tricelli Team Racing Warner Brothers G-Force with Aurora Power and Goodyear tires in car number 33, Roberto Moreno with Tricelli Team Racing. On the outside of row 8, from Columbus and Rushville, Indiana, in the Home Depot Dallara with Aurora Power and Goodyear tires in car number 22, attempting to pull off the double today for only the second time in history, Tony Stewart will start on the outside of row 8. In row 9 on the inside, in the Cobb Racing G-Force

0: Number 30, Jimmy Kite. In the middle of row 10, in the EGP, Belew of America, Dallara Oldsmobile with Goodyear tires from Herenthal, Belgium. Driving car number 52, our fourth rookie in today's field, Wim Eichmans. On the outside of row number 10, from Haley, Idaho, in the Tybo, Himmelgarn Racing, Homeyer Tool, Delta Faucet, Dallara, Aurora Power, and Goodyear tires. In car number 92, Johnny Unser. And in row number 11 today, on the inside, in the Dean's Milk Chug, Dallara with Aurora Power and Goodyear tires, he hails from Indianapolis, Jack Miller in car number 17. Middle of row 11, in the A.J. 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He hails from Michigan, Cleveland, and Indianapolis. He'll drive car number 84, Robbie Buell. And rounding out our starters today on the outside of row 11, from Curitiba, Brazil, in the Brand Racing, Riley and Scott Mark V, with Aurora Power and Goodyear tires, in car number 3, Raul Boissel will start on the outside of row 11. Back at the Indianapolis Motor Speedway, a beautiful race day here as we begin final preparations for the 83rd running of the Indianapolis 500. We look out on the front straight. All of the cars are gridded. All of the teams are there. We are approximately 30 minutes to gentlemen start your engines. Chuck Marlowe, now celebrating his 35th year with the Indy Racing Radio Network, is standing by with a special guest down below. Chuck?
1: Well, Mike, it's our pleasure to introduce to you the Director of Corporate Communications for Pep Boys, Bill Furtkevich. Chuck, Bill, it's just great to have you here, and you brought blue skies.
2: Oh, we brought it from all the way from Philadelphia, Chuck. It is indeed a thrill to be here, and we certainly appreciate all your listeners for tuning in. We're about to get set for the greatest spectacle in racing. If they could just sense the enthusiasm, the excitement, and really the spectacle of it all. We're just very happy to be the presenting sponsor of the Indy Racing League and, of course, this fabulous race here in Indianapolis.
1: Well, Bill, we're very, very pleased to have you with us. The IRL Indianapolis Motor Speedway, all of us wish you and Pep Boys the best and continued good success in racing.
2: Chuck, thank you very much. And on behalf of the 28,000 members of the Pep Boys family working in 37 states and Puerto Rico, all of you out there, a happy Memorial Day. Thanks to our armed forces who have served and continue to serve our country. We deeply appreciate it.
1: Thank you, Bill, very much. Mike?
0: Once again, Chuck Marlowe, 35th year as a part of the Indy Racing Radio Network. Chuck, great to have you today. Let's go back to the pits now. And we're going to talk to row two, and I believe we're going to lead it off with Vince Welch, who's standing by with Robbie Gordon.
3: Robbie Gordon, in fact, has been racing already this weekend, ran in the kart race yesterday in St. Louis, has a pretty nasty bruise on the back of his right leg. First of all, Robbie, how are you feeling?
4: I feel pretty good. I'm very disappointed because we had a great car in St. Louis yesterday. I thought we would have had an opportunity to win in our first race for Toyota. But obviously something happened. We broke something on the right rear suspension going into turn three on lap 12. It's unfortunate because we did have a good car there. But on the other side, Team Menard has put together a great race car for me. Menard Stores, John Manville, Glidden, everybody involved has just worked so hard to get this car as quick as possible. We believe we've got a great shot at the Indy 500.
3: This isn't the car you drove for the majority of the week last week. In fact, you just hopped in it on qualifying day and got some laps in it. Does that concern you at all that you really haven't spent a lot of time in this particular car?
4: It does concern me a little bit because I haven't been able to play a lot of wickers. I wish we were starting with a little bit more downforce, but I think that we'll be okay. Come first stop, we'll slide some wicker into it.
3: Robbie Gordon starts on the inside of row two. Let's go to Chris Denary.
5: Right next to him is Mark Dismore. Mark, you're starting in the middle of row two.
6: Yeah, I mean, we got a great starting spot, you know, but all accounts is where you finish. For me, I guess today all I want to do is stay out of trouble all day and go as slow as I can go and stay on the lead lap and at the end of the race be in a position to have a good race car.
5: Talk about the conditions. A beautiful day. You have not had to worry about rain and have those emotions go up and down. You've been ready from the get-go, right?
6: Yeah, you know, we hope so. I mean, I could go for a little cloud cover for us for our setup. It seems to like the cooler weather, but at this point, it doesn't look like we're going to get it, but that's all right. You know, it's the same for everybody.
5: Well, his teammate is standing right next to me with Mark James. Mark?
7: Scott Sharp is visiting with Scott Goodyear, going over a couple of thoughts and impressions before they start this show. And Scott Sharp, certainly a lot of pomp and circumstance here, the Indy 500, the premier motorsports event. But you guys are involved in a pretty hefty points chase. You've had a good season to this point.
8: Well, yeah, we are. You know, we're happy with the Delphi car to be fourth place in the points. But really, you know, when you go to this event, this is probably the one time a year you slide those points concerns out of the way, and you want to have a shot at trying to win this race. You want to be there to log miles for most of the day and be able to maybe have a chance to really go for it with the last 50 miles.
7: Certainly some teams have grabbed some headlines all throughout this week. You guys have been quietly efficient.
8: we've tried to really be that. We almost by strategy. You know, last year we didn't have much of a race setup. We never really got around to it. Had some bad luck that took away from our track time. And this year we said, no matter what, we're going to develop a race setup, even if that means we don't qualify as strong as we want to. We're going to just work on the race setup.
7: Three Indy Racing League wins. This would be the most important one to him, I'm sure. Now let's go to Vince Welch, who's standing by with Scott Goodyear.
3: Scott Goodyear starts on the outside of row three. He's already won a race this season at Phoenix. Talk about your starting position here, though. On the outside, at the start, is it better to be on the inside or the outside, Scott?
9: Well, I think I'd rather be on the outside for sure. I've started only in the middle once. I know I didn't like that, so we'll take either the left or the right. So we're on the outside of the third row, and Scott Sharp's right ahead of me, and he generally gets a good start. And we're neighbors now, so we were talking about this the other day. We're just waiting to see what happens, I guess, on the start. Obviously, you got to go 450 miles, and key thing for us to do, it depends on all teams, is just continue making changes on the car and have the number four car ready to go racing for those last 50 miles.
3: Scott Goodyear getting ready to start his ninth Indianapolis 500.
0: Back at the Indianapolis Motor Speedway, the 83rd running of the Indianapolis 500 is at hand. We've introduced you to some of the drivers and told you about all of the starters. How do you score them? Howdy Bell has the information. Howdy.
10: Thanks, Mike King, and hello, everybody. Scoring is really quite simple. All you need to do is write down the left side of your sheet of paper the numbers 1 through 33, representing the 33 positions. At the top of the chart, write down 25-lap intervals. That is 25, 50, 75, 100, and so on. I will give you every 25 laps the position, car number, and driver's names. Now, because we must go through the standings quickly, you may want to write down only the car number and not worry about writing out the driver's name. Then at the end of the broadcast, you can go back and chart the progress of each driver. We will also give you average speed at the end of each 25-lap interval. By drawing up your scoring charts in this manner, you'll have a complete tracking of all 33 drivers in today's race. Mike King?
0: Howdy, thanks so much. Howdy's 38th year as part of the Indy Racing Radio Network. Now let's go back downstairs to Chris Denary, who has a special guest.
5: Well, Treadway Racing has a couple of drivers, of course, on the pole, Ari Leyendijk and Sam Schmidt. With me, the CEO of Sprint PCS, Andy Sukawati, and the chairman CEO of Unistar Auto Insurance, Mark Sparks. First, Andy, the final time for Ari Leyendijk, and you're on board with him.
11: What a thrill as a sponsor to be honored with Ari Leyendijk, one of the classiest drivers of all time. His final race, his final Indy, pole position. Who could ask for anything more as a sponsor?
5: What's it like to be here amidst this 300, 400,000 plus?
11: Oh, the electricity here is indescribable. I mean, it's wild here. And not only that, people are really behind Ari. You can just feel it when he walked into the stands. The crowd, the noise rose. And just now when they introduced him, it was going wild. So we're really looking forward to a hot start to this race.
5: Okay, thanks, Andy. 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Your thoughts here this morning.
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5: All right, thank you very much, and thanks for your sponsorship.
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0: A reminder, Kroger, the official food and drug store of the Indianapolis 500, is proud to present the opening ceremonies of the 83rd Indianapolis 500 worldwide on the Indy Racing Radio Network. Our defending champion is standing by with Vince Welch.
3: The last few hours as the reigning champion of the Indianapolis 500, Eddie Cheever, has winning the 500 and being champion for a year, but everything that it's been cracked up to be?
13: Much more than I would have ever thought, but my thoughts are not that I have a few hours left. My thoughts are I've got to find some way to win it again, and I have just as much chance as anybody else out here. The tricky thing is making sure that you find a way of saving your machine and being strong for the last 20 or 30 laps.
3: Saving the machine, the Infiniti engine, are you confident that it will go the 500 miles today, Eddie?
13: A car is a complete package. You have to save your tires, the car, the driver, the pits, everything. We have not done that many 500-mile runs this engine, but I'm convinced the Infiniti has made a lot of progress since we first tested it, and I'm very confident that we have an extremely strong engine in the back of our car, but there will be many, many cars that have mechanical problems today. I just hope I'm not one of them. There'll be gearboxes, drive shafts, engines, a variety of things. So this is the most grueling 500 miles in motor racing, and it happens once a year.
3: Eddie Cheever, he won from row six a year ago. He starts from row six again today. Mark James?
7: Standing by with a man who is well documented, going to be a busy guy today. Tony, you're going to log some miles, or at least you certainly hope you log plenty of miles today.
14: Yeah, hopefully a full 1,100 of them, which I guess on a Sunday afternoon with the weather this night, I could think of a lot. Most people could think of a lot better things to do than drive 1,100 miles in one day, but it would be pretty nice to have him a picture on the BorgWarner Trophy here in Indianapolis and go down to the Coca-Cola 600 tonight and do the same thing. So we're just looking forward to a big day for us.
7: I know that you'll be quick to give a lot of credit for this day happening to the guy standing next to us, Larry Curry, and also all the folks down at Charlotte Joe Gibbs Racing.
14: Absolutely, and you know the people that really made all this happen for us was the Home Depot and Rigid and Husky and Bosch Power Tools and ADT. I mean, these people have all helped us out to realize a dream, and you know it was a dream for Larry and I to be car owners. And this is one of those situations that when you leave an era in your life where, you quit as a driver, you kind of pick up mode as a car owner. But, we still got some unfinished business as a driver here, too. So, we'll see what we can do on finishing that dream this week. And, hopefully we'll have a good day. We got a great weather day. And I'm just praying for it to get real hot so everybody starts sliding around.
7: A lot of folks pulling for you. Good luck today, both places.
14: Thank you. I appreciate it.
0: 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KINY, Juneau, Alaska. WRDX in Dover, Delaware. WTYE, Robinson, Illinois. KDEF, Albuquerque, New Mexico. WHAM, Rochester, New York. 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Now, stay tuned for the greatest spectacle in racing. Back at the Indianapolis Motor Speedway, the 83rd running of the Indianapolis 500 is upon us. We're literally just minutes away from the command for gentlemen to start their engines. We'll, of course, bring that to you live when it happens. A reminder to you that Kroger, the official food and drug store of the Indianapolis 500, is proud to present the opening ceremonies of the 83rd Indianapolis 500 worldwide on the Indy Racing Radio Network. It would not be May, it would not be an Indy 500 broadcast without Donald Davidson. And Donald is here with us, 35 years with the Indy Racing Radio Network. And Donald, first and foremost, good morning.
15: Thank you, Mike. Good morning to you. Good morning to everybody who's listening.
0: We have, of course, the most obvious story here with Ari Lyon-Dyke. He is starting on the pole, his final event of his career. Has there ever been a time before, Donald, where a driver has announced that this would be his final race and he wins it?
15: No, that's never happened. There's been a number of drivers who've won in their last start. Sam Hanks, for instance, decided that he would retire if he won, and when he won in 1957, he announced his retirement in victory lane, but he didn't announce that in advance. And the last time we've had a driver who won from the pole in their last start was Bobby Unser, but he didn't know he was going to retire. In fact, that didn't come until 1983.
0: Well, Johnny Rutherford, of course, a three-time winner of this event. How difficult is it to say goodbye to the sport you love, as Ari Lyon-Dyke will do today?
16: It's the hardest thing in the world to do, to walk away from something you've loved to do, seems like all your life. You know, since I was 9 years old, I wanted to be a race car driver, and to suddenly find out that you're at the end of the trail. It's over, and it's hard to accept, but you have to, and you have to move on. Ari chose this about a year ago and said, that's it, I'm going to make that my last one. So he's up on the game, and he's prepared himself.
0: We now join our national anthem as pre-race ceremonies continue here at the Indianapolis Motor Speedway.

0: Gospel star C.C. 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
1: To be given by the spiritual leader known and respected by all denominations the world over. Ladies and gentlemen, the Reverend Billy Graham.
2: Shall we pray? Our Father and our God, we thank you that you have spared us and blessed us with life and health to enjoy this day that you have made. We thank you for the men and women whom we remember on this Memorial Day weekend. Especially, we thank you for the courage and ability you gave to the recipients of our nation's highest honor, the Congressional Medal of Honor. We remember in reading the scriptures how often sports are mentioned as illustrations of our spiritual lives. We ask your blessing upon this event and all those who participate in it. May each driver and team not only be at the peak of their skill, but may each be at their moral and spiritual best. Give everyone a sense of fair play and good sportsmanship and protect them from injury. Help them to realize that although earthly rewards are desirable, they are triumphs of the spirit, which do not always show in the reward ceremonies today. We ask for spiritual guidance for each of us, whether spectator or participant, that we may be better able to discern your will in the days ahead. Give us the wisdom you have promised to those who ask and the strength you alone can give. We commit this occasion into your hand, and we say Godspeed. In the name of the Father, the Son, and the Holy Spirit. Amen.
0: Once again, Reverend Billy Graham delivering the invocation here today. The roar that you heard during C.C. Winans' national anthem, the B-2 bomber, the spirit of Indiana. As the thousands stood and applauded, the flyover here today as opening ceremonies continue for the 83rd Indianapolis 500. Kroger, the official food and drug store of the Indianapolis 500, proud to present the opening ceremonies of the 83rd Indianapolis 500 worldwide on the Indy Racing.
3: Ladies and gentlemen, would you please remain standing? On this Memorial Day weekend, we pause here in a moment of silence to pay homage to those individuals who have given their lives unselfishly and unafraid to make it possible for us to witness as free men and women the world's greatest sporting event. We also pay homage to those men and women who have given their lives unselfishly and without fear to make racing the world's most spectacular spectator sport.

0: Well, the traditional playing of taps. Here is the most solemn pre-race ceremonies continue for the Indianapolis 500. The thunderous roar you heard, a second flyover by a quartet, if you will, of F-14s as we go downstairs to Michael Buffer.
1: To be performed by a man of tradition here in America, here in the heartland, Mr. Jim Nabors.

0: The traditional singing of Back Home Again in Indiana, Jim Nabors, a crowd favorite here for more than three decades. The balloon release, and they are rising straight above us, Donald Davidson. It's not something that we see very often as the balloon release literally directly over our heads.
1: Indeed, it has to be a still day, and there's many. In fact, the weather is better this year in years. I think 1994 was the last time that we had a day that was this warm. And as far as the whole practice and qualification period, I don't think it's been like this since about 1988. And another thing, too, Mike, as we look across the way, the red, white, and blue festooned buntings are back, and they haven't been here since 1956, and boy, does it look great.
0: In honor of the Medal of Honor winners, who, of course, have been honored now for the last 3 days here in Indianapolis with the unveiling of the new National Monument in their honor, and all of the National Medal of Honor winners, the Congressional Medal of Honor winners who have gathered here. In fact, it has been a very emotional 3 days here in the city with many ceremonies recognizing and saluting those brave individuals who have won the
2: anniversary with the Indianapolis 500, Mr. Jim Phillippe.
0: We stand by now as Jim Phillippe, a veteran of the public address announce crew here at the Indianapolis Motor Speedway, addresses the crowd. As I was going to say, the winners of that most prestigious award, the Medal of Honor winners, honored here this week and, in fact, will be here at the Indianapolis Motor Speedway today. So once again, we continue the countdown to the 83rd running of the Indianapolis 500. Johnny Rutherford, these ceremonies are always so emotional for those of us who are not strapping into those cars, but I would have to assume that as a driver, you have to really block an awful lot of this out as far as the emotional side of these pre-race ceremonies.
3: Well, you really do, because what's going through your mind is...
4: certainly an emotional time for all of us as we prepare for the start of the 83rd running of this event. Now, here to give those famous words is the chairman of the board of the Indianapolis Motor Speedway, Mrs. Mary Holman George.
5: Gentlemen, start your engines.

0: Back at the Indianapolis Motor Speedway, Mike King and the entire Indy Racing Radio Network crew, all cars except for the 17 car of Dr. Jack Miller are fired. We'll try to get back to those guys in just a second. First, let's go downstairs to Chris Economaki.
1: Thank you down here at the start-finish line with the man who puts on this great show, Mr. Tony George. Tony, the pre-race ceremonies were really the most moving. This is my 53rd 500, and each year it becomes more touching. It makes me proud to be an American. You must get the shakes when you see things like a B-52 flying over and all the military people here.
2: Well, the goosebumps started early for me this year, Chris. It was a spectacular pre-race, and we're blessed to have a great month so far, and it's been capped off by this phenomenal pre-race, and we just pray that it's a safe race and look forward to an exciting finish.
1: Well, Tony, have a great race. Come by when it's all over.
2: Thank you.
1: Okay, back.
0: Once again, Chris Economaki, his 53rd Indianapolis 500. And we do repeat that Dr. Jack Miller has yet to fire. The cars now are on the track, and we will check in with Dr. Jack's crew momentarily to try to find out the situation there. First, let's welcome Jerry Baker to the broadcast, his 26th year with the Indy Racing Radio Network. He'll be calling the action today from turn one.
3: Mike, thank you very much. You touched on it briefly just moments ago, and Tony George just touched on it also just moments ago. We have already shed several tears here in turn number one. When those winners of the Medal of Honor came by on the back of the automobiles, tears flowed all over this area down here, a standing ovation. You mentioned over the last several days they have been honored. Ipalco has put together a special memorial downtown in Wet River Park. It is a very special day, a very emotional moment. I can see the straightaway. I've got a turn number one that's clear and green and ready to go right now. As I see the field starting to come my direction, I cannot wait, Mike.
0: The crew of TriStar Motorsports frantically trying to get Dr. Jack Miller push started. As now we check in with our man in turn two, his fifth Indianapolis 500 with the Indy Racing Radio Network, Ken Double.
4: And a spectacular view high atop turn two as I look to my left, the South Short Chute. As Jerry Baker says, green and ready to go. They come through two to my right, past the three-level suites and onto the back straightaway, which, by the way, has a nice, brisk breeze coming right down the back straightaway. This could make for some interesting passing and moving with a little push from Mother Nature, Mike.
0: Well, we're being told now that Dr. Jack Miller has an apparent clutch problem. We'll check in down in the pits in a few minutes as soon as we can get a fix on that situation. Now let's send you to turn three, his rookie broadcast with the Indy Racing Radio Network, Kevin O'Neill. Kevin?
5: And this is quite an experience. I learned how to announce by working at the Indianapolis Speedrome for about 16 or 17 years. Doing what I'm doing right now is a dream you have as an announcer, and it's also a dream for a driver as well. There are five drivers that came out of the Indianapolis Speedrome who are going to be competing in this race, including Tony Stewart, who are going to be watching very closely as he tries to move up in the eighth row. The field is moving toward us now on one of those parade laps. We see them weaving back and forth. We're going to have the biggest challenge of our career here in just a couple of minutes. These cars will be coming at us at 230 miles an hour, battling two and three abreast for the victory, and we're going to have to try to keep them apart.
0: Kevin O'Neill, once again, welcome to the Indy Racing Radio Network, your first broadcast here with us today. And in turn four, a 12-year veteran of the Indy Racing Radio Network, please say good morning to Mr. Bob Lamy.
6: Well, good morning, Mike, and good morning, everybody. And from high atop the fourth turn and looking to our left, the North Short Chute, as the cars come through, led by R.A. Lyondyke. The situation here, our vantage point is great. Part of the stands in the Short Chute have been removed. We can see further into that Short Chute than we've ever been able to. And the folks who said, well, the fans aren't coming, they're wrong, dead wrong. And I'll tell you, I got to echo the words of Jerry Baker. The Medal of Honor winners are the real heroes today, and they got their honors here as they should. And the tears flowed in turn four, Jerry, as well.
0: Well, Jerry Baker, quickly, the situation with Dr. Jack in turn one.
3: Well, it looks to me like what they have done, Mike, they have pushed him all the way down to the end of the pit wall that comes down almost into the number one turn. They have now moved him back into the garage area. Let's go back to you in the tower.
0: R.A. Lyondyke, Greg Ray, Billy Boat will start in row one. Robbie Gordon, Mark Dismore, Scott Sharp go off in row two. Sam Schmidt, Kenny Breck, and Scott Goodyear start in row three. Hideshi Matsuda, Davey Hamilton, John Hollinsworth in four. Steve Knapp, Jeff Ward, Tyce Carlson in five. Eddie Cheever, Robbie Unser, and Eliseo Salazar in six. Donnie Beechler, Stan Waddles, and Jarrett Schrader in row seven. In row eight, Buddy Lazier, Roberto Moreno, and Tony Stewart. In row nine, Roberto Guerrero, Buzz Calkins, and Robbie McGee. In row 10, Jimmy Kite, Wim Eichmanns, and Johnny Unser. In row 11, Jack Miller, Robbie Buell, and Raul Boysel. As we get set for the 83rd running of the Indianapolis 500. And Johnny Unser, the situation with Jack Miller, it has got to be a heartbreaking situation for him. And now we are being told that another car, Scott Sharp, has pulled off and onto the entrance of the pit lane. So we've got to wonder there as Johnny, we see the cars now begin to bunch up behind the pace car with Jay Leno at the wheel.
7: Yes, this is the time when you have to be really on your toes. It's one of the worst times in the race because all of the cars are in very close proximity to one another. I don't know why Scott Sharp is coming in. Obviously, something is wrong. He will miss the green flag, but they're coming to the start. The pace car is off.
0: Pace car is off the track. A good-looking lineup down the front straight as we get set for the green flag to fall on the 83rd running of the Indianapolis 500. Green flag is out. Ari Leyendijk, the first across the yard of bricks as they head into turn number one.
8: It is Ari Leyendijk at first. Greg Way jumps into second. Billy Boat is third. The 32 car, Ronnie Gordon, is fourth. We check the rest of the field. Eddie Cheever, the defending champion, going by. Raul Boysel is in final position. They've circumvented number one. They're in the short chute. They head north number two. Now they move down that long 5/8 mile backstretch and in front of Kevin.
5: And there is Leyendijk in front. Second place is Ray. Gap back to third place and Boat. Fourth place is where the fight is. As they go to the third corner, it's Gordon's got fourth. Fifth place to Dismore. Sixth place will go to the number 14 car. Back as they go into four.
0: So once again, the 83rd Indianapolis 500 is underway. A great battle on the front straight. That is Ari Leyendijk and Greg Ray battling into turn number one. Greg Ray will look to the high side as they head into one, but Leyendijk will continue to hold the low line and hold the lead into two.
4: Ari Leyendijk has the lead on Ray in two, and those two have provided a big separation in front of Billy Boat as they move through two, and then a huge separation between Boat and the rest of the field. There are three front running going now down the back straightaway, clean single file through three and heading into four. Bob Lamy.
6: Ari Leyendijk has the lead through the short chute on the north end of the track, opening up just a bit over Greg Ray. Then it's Billy Boat who's trying to make a move up the well. Boat is in third as they clear four. The field all the way through four now as they spread out single file through this final turn.
0: Once again, it is Ari Leyendijk and Greg Ray. They run 1-2. Billy Boat now runs third. The 28 of Mark Dismore is fourth, and here comes the 14 car of Kenny Breck as he runs in fifth place.
8: Kenny Breck with a little bit of driving room, and then it is really bundled up, and side by side, car 51 of Eddie Cheever starting to make a move. Now he falls back in line and put a pin in number two.
4: Indeed, a move by Cheever back in line. Cleanly through two as they go high through two to the backstretch. Again, single file, but the race is on. Kevin.
5: Sixth place battle is coming up. There is Gordon. Closing on him quickly is the Ward car. And then you've got Goodyear. Got back to Schmidt. And then you've got Cheever, who's now moved around Matsuda as they go into four.
6: Robbie Gordon in that car 32 with the orange wheels heading by us. Then comes Jeff Ward right behind him. The battle continues.
0: So as the cars streak across the front straight, the yard of bricks, single file, we're being told now that Scott Sharp has a possible gearbox problem. Certainly a disappointing way for him to begin. We look now at Tony Stewart as he tries to make his way past Buzz Calkins in one.
8: He does it, as a matter of fact. Ball's neatly in line, pretty well single file now. And it looks like Scott Sharp is getting back up to speed, Mike.
0: So Scott Sharp back on the racetrack. Johnny Rutherford, what does it do to you to have to bring that car down the pit lane and miss this line start?
7: It's a great disappointment, obviously, but you're wondering what it is and will it take you out of the race. Of course, he's back in the event now, but that's a very sad note for Scott to have to miss the start like that. And, of course, we're seeing speeds. I thought it would be a little faster at this point, but the guys are really keeping their heads on straight and running very comfortably, and that's a good sign.
0: We pause 10 seconds for station identification. This is the Indy Racing Radio Network. Back at the Indianapolis Motor Speedway, the 83rd Indianapolis 500 is underway. We are being told that Scott Sharp has rejoined the field, and he has now begun the chase. However, he is going to be at a definite disadvantage. Tony Stewart on the move as he continues here today. Of course, he will have the fastest day of all, because once he is finished here today, he will make his way to Charlotte, North Carolina, to run the NASCAR Winston Cup Coca-Cola 600 this evening. But the 83rd Indianapolis 500 is underway. Donald Davidson, a good start, and we have Ari Leyendijk right now leading the pack with an average speed of over 215 miles an hour, but a very clean start here today.
9: Yeah, very clean start indeed. Scott Sharp is running, but he is one lap behind, so we've got Leyendijk and Ray have broken away from the field, then Boat, Dismore, Brack, Robbie Gordon, Jeff Ward, Scott Goodyear, Sam Schmidt, and Eddie Cheever with one of the Infinities is running 10th. Scott Sharp a lap down.
0: So Scott Sharp starts this one in a bad way as he is a lap down. We're being told that several drivers are on the move. Among them is Eddie Cheever. So we will try to pick up Eddie Cheever the next time by and keep an eye on him. Remember that Eddie Cheever with the Infinity Motor, Eddie Cheever, qualified for the 16th starting position, the inside of row 6. Eddie Cheever should be coming your way, Kevin O'Neill.
5: And we have Cheever in 10th place. He is moving down the backstretch and trying to move up on another car. He's closing now on Scott Goodyear, of all people. And now he's pulled away from the next guy. Back was Matsuda. Matsuda's also been moving up, but there's a big move that has just been made by Hamilton. Has gotten around Robbie Unser, as we've got a lot of guys trying to move up through the pack. As well as they come over, there's a move to the inside. There comes the car number 84 being driven by Buell, who's now gotten around the car of Stan Waddles.
0: So once again, Eddie Cheever, one of the men on the move. He has now picked up ninth position. So Eddie Cheever, who started 16th, has already picked up seven spots. And Donald Davidson.
9: We had looked for Buddy Lazier and Tony Stewart to come up through the pack early. It's not happening. They're picking their way. Buddy Lazier is 19th. Tony Stewart is 22nd. So they're
0: problems on the racetrack.
9: Hole.
0: Turn two.
10: Eliseo Salazar.
0: Take
10: hit
0: it.
10: The outside. This is in turn two. Hit the outside wall just beyond the sweets and two and has landed on the inside of the racetrack. The yellow is out as Salazar is the first bump of the day, so to speak. You can see the skid marks against the wall on the outside. It appears maybe it was an engine problem and then he slid. You can see the tire marks. And then the big black splotch on the outside wall. He banged that wall hard and then brought it to a stop right inside down the back straightaway.
0: Well, that
10: did not see a lot of things flying off the race car at this point either.
0: Ken, that is the FUBU Nienhaus special machine, as you say, driven by Chile's Eliseo Salazar. Certainly sad for him. Jerry Baker, did you see that develop?
3: Anything over here developing, Mike? What I was oohing and aahing about was they came three wide through number one. You can't do that. And the meat in the sandwich was the number 12 car of Buzz Calkins. And then just seconds after that's when Salazar got himself in trouble. It did not develop in my area over here.
0: Well, as we take a look at the replay of the situation, a very hard hit by Salazar on the right side of that car as he touched the outside wall, and then the car made an abrupt move to the inside wall, Johnny Rutherford.
7: Yes, it's very hard to tell whether what actually triggered it, whether it was engine or fluids on the tires, but his outside wall hit was not really that bad, but the inside wall hit was extremely hard, and it's also interesting to note that all four tires and wheels stayed on the car, the right rear actually bumping loose and hanging on the devices that hold it to the chassis, so that's a good sign.
0: Let's go downstairs to Vince Welch.
11: With Bob Nienhaus, owner of Eliseo Salazar's car. Bob, did you get an indication from Eliseo that there was a problem with the car before the incident?
12: Yeah, he was saying that the car was pushing very bad in traffic. He was trying to hold it in, and I don't know what happened, but I understand he hit on the right side in turn two. He's out of the car, and he seems to be fine. He's walking.
11: So Eliseo Salazar was talking about the car and its handling problems before the incident. That's Bob Nienhaus of Nienhaus Motorsports.
0: Well, Johnny Rutherford, once again, that pretty much tells us the problem there. The car simply pushed right into the wall.
7: Well, it hit with the right rear, actually. So it
0: well,
7: got,
0: that's true. That would indicate
7: got loose
0: position.
7: So
0: yes.
7: I think he was probably pushing up out of the groove, got the front slip angle in the tires to where he tried to catch the front end, and it gripped. We can see he's sliding sideways as we look at a replay of it on our monitor. He didn't hit the outside wall really that hard, but boy, the one on the inside was a real bump.
0: Reminiscent of a sprint car power slide through a turn as Eliseo Salazar brings out our first yellow in the 83rd Indianapolis 500. Back at the Indianapolis Motor Speedway, Mike King and our entire Indy Racing Radio Network crew, and we have 10 laps complete. We are under yellow for an incident involving Eliseo Salazar after a crash in turn two. However, it appears there's also been a mishap on the north end of the pits. Let's go to Chris Denary.
13: There was a mishap. Jimmy Kite's car overshot his pit and ran into another pit area, and tires were flying. They pushed Jimmy Kite's car back into his pit, but he overshot it. And we're just waiting to see what happens. We were down in Jack Miller's pit getting ready to do an interview with the crew members to talk about that. but Jimmy Kite's car overshot the pits. Let's go now to Vince Welch.
11: Johnny Unser came into the pits as well, and he's having a problem. He's lost his brakes. Now imagine running 220 miles per hour with 30 other cars around you, and you have no brakes. That's the situation facing Johnny Unser now, so his team's scrambling to try to rectify the problem.
0: Well, once again, we were yellow for the incident involving Eliseo Salazar's. Now we have 11 laps complete. However, Johnny Unser now sits with a badly damaged race car in the pits after a problem on the north end that Chris Denary told us about. Three cars were pitted back to back to back. And with that, the incident where one car was trying to get out, there was contact made. And we are having, it looks like, one crewman being attended to down on the north end. It did involve, apparently, Raul Boisel and Jimmy Kite. Those were two of the cars involved. And Johnny Unser, in some way, shape, or form, became entangled in that situation because the car was damaged. Donald?
9: Mike, there's kind of an irony that Jimmy Kite and Raul Boisel should be involved in this incident. Actually, rather than Jimmy Kite overshooting, it looked like one was coming out as the other was coming in. But the irony is that Jimmy Kite is driving the car that Raul Boisel was assigned to and got out of just before the track opened and they switched rides.
0: But we do see now that there is an ambulance and, of course, a safety crew at the north end of the pits attending to the injured crew member. And so things have come to a bit of a slowdown here as the Chevrolet Monte Carlo pace car brings the field down the front straight. Once again, this will be 12 laps complete as Ari Leyendyke leads the field across the yard of bricks. Ari Leyendyke is your leader. Greg Gray runs second. Billy Boat is third. Mark Dismore shown in fourth. Kenny Breck is fifth. Robbie Gordon is sixth. Jeff Ward, Scott Goodyear, Eddie Cheever, who has improved his start position by seven places, is now shown in ninth place. Hideki Matsuda is shown in tenth. Johnny Rutherford, we have not talked a lot this month about Hideki Matsuda. However, this driver is very, very talented and seems to be able to go fast at this racetrack whenever he shows up.
7: Well, that's right, Mike. He's incredible. He comes over here once a year. He's a sportscaster in Tokyo, Japan. And he comes over here once a year, gets a ride, and qualifies for this event. And now he's out there running, and he doesn't do a bad job.
0: And his relationship appears to be so good with Greg Beck that those two guys, even though they don't communicate very well, because Greg Beck does not speak Japanese and Hideki speaks very little English, they just seem to get together and make a car go quickly. And I'm not sure what the secret to that is, but chemistry, I guess, would be the word.
7: I think that's a tribute to Beck and his abilities and a tribute to Hideki and his abilities. So they found the right formula.
0: It appears that we have another retiree, and I believe that is Dr. Jack Miller. Dr. Jack apparently is back out on the track now, I guess we're being told. So Dr. Jack is back out on the track. He had suffered gearbox problems earlier, clutch problems, I should say, early on, and now we are seeing the 92 car. That is the 92 car of Johnny Unser now being pushed down the pit lane as, once again, the pace car brings them around slowly. Let's go to Vince Welch.
11: Well, just an update on a couple of drivers that normally early in the race you might really be chasing your car, but that's not the case for Roberto Moreno. Talked with Joe Tricelli of Team Tricelli, and he says the 33 car is handling beautifully. No problems whatsoever. And remember, Moreno had a great day yesterday at the kart race in St. Louis. He finished fourth in that event and led 42 laps before coming here to Indianapolis to run in this event today. And I just spoke with Larry Curry, who's the team manager, of course, for Tony Stewart. Stewart celebrated his 28th birthday earlier this month, and what a great present it would be to win the Indianapolis 500. He said Tony is being very patient. The car is great. He's made no adjustments in the cockpit, and he's just waiting for things to smooth out so he can go racing.
0: Oh, we receive a report from Bob Lamy that Stan Waddles has now entered the pit lane, but we do have just one car that has retired with 12 laps now, make that 13 laps now, completing the 83rd running of the Indianapolis 500. Eliseo Salazar brought out this yellow flag, and during the yellow flag, we had an incident where a crew member was injured in the pits, and I believe that was a crewman on the number 30 car of Raul, make that Jimmy Kite. So once again, Stan Waddles, we see now moving back onto the pit lane and is heading back out onto the track. 13 laps are complete. Ari Leyendyke is the leader. Greg Gray runs second. The field heading down the back straight towards three. Kevin O'Neill, everything look okay as far as the rest of the cars on the track, because we did have two or three cars involved. Has Johnny Unser rejoined the group?
5: From this angle and distance, we do not see Johnny Unser's car as of yet. It may be at the back of the pack. Up in front, as Leyendijk goes through, it would have been an easy guess to think that Leyendijk and Ray would have pulled away at the start. That has been the case. We see the pace car lights are still on. That may be an indication we don't get a restart at this point.
0: Once again, 14 laps complete, coming up at the 83rd running of the Indianapolis 500. Back at the Indianapolis Motor Speedway, the 83rd Indianapolis 500, Bob Lamy, Ari Leyendijk brings them to the green.
6: He takes off just now with Gregway right behind him. Dismore trying to make a move on Billy Boat as they approach the start-finish line.
0: Ari Leyendijk across the yard of bricks. Gregway runs second, but a great two-wide battle as they head into one.
8: And Dismore very wisely decides to tuck it back in behind Kenny Breck, where just like we started, Leyendijk, Ray, and Boat into the second turn.
10: And just as it was in the start, just as it was, Leyendijk starting to pull away, getting himself a little breathing room in front of Greg Ray.
5: They kick up a little dust coming out there. They're going three wide in the middle of the backstretch as we see Hamilton moving low. Now there's Gordon moving low to his outside. Go Goodyear. They'll go wheel to wheel through turn number three with Goodyear taking the spot. Gordon slows down and there's Schmidt going to the outside of Gordon as they come out of number three.
6: Leyendijk still through four with the lead. Greg Ray follows him. Kenny Breck, Billy Boat, Mark Dismore, and Jeff Ward. The rest straight through four.
0: Two car lengths separate Ari Leyendijk and Greg Ray, but Ray tries to close them down in one.
8: This is just exactly like we had it before they went yellow. It is still Leyendijk, then Ray, and then Billy Boat. One, two, three. No, Boat is falling back. It's Breck into the number three spot.
10: Kenny Breck has moved into number three. Boat is now fourth as, again, we are single file moving smoothly through two toward the backstretch.
5: Seventh place is back to Cheever. Then there's a gap from Cheever's seventh place spot back to Goodyear, who has now been overtaken and is falling some distance back.
6: In four, Ari Leyendijk. The restart was slow. He's moving now. And right behind him, Greg Ray. Then Kenny Breck. Then Billy Boat. And then Mark Dismore as they string out.
0: Eddie Cheever continues to pick up spots. He has picked up two more. Now running in seventh place, Kenny Breck runs in third place. His teammate Billy Boat is fourth as they head through to turn number one.
8: And Billy Breck is now looking over his shoulder because here comes the strong Eddie Cheever. Eddie's moving to number two over there, Kenny.
10: There's no question Cheever is flying and catching up to the leaders of the pack right now. Cheever has really dialed it in.
5: We're developing a three-car fight for position number five. In that fifth spot, you've got Dismore, then there's Ward, and then there's Cheever.
6: Into four, it is Ari Leyendijk with the lead. About six car lengths back is Greg Ray. A distance further, Kenny Breck and Billy Boat. But that battle continues, and Cheever continues to move on Ward.
0: But Donald Davidson, Ari Leyendijk, is making no mistake. He wants to lead as many laps as he can here today and try to win. We talk about Eddie Cheever, but there's a great disparity between the lap speeds of Leyendijk and of Cheever.
9: Well, the thing about Ari Leyendijk is that he's led every lap so far, and he's completed 18 laps. And people who are historians or remember the race from years ago, for many, many years, Cliff Brazier held the record for the greatest number of laps completed by a driver in their career. Ari Leyendijk now has more laps completed than Cliff Brazier. He's now seventh on the all-time standings. If he can do 169 laps today, he will go into sixth in the all-time standings of miles completed at the Indianapolis Motor Speedway.
0: Well, Ari Leyendijk has just led an 18th lap today. He runs in front of Greg Ray. Third place is the 14 Power Team car, and right behind him, Billy Boat as they head through one.
8: And Billy Boat still comfortably in his spot. We're still single file. Pretty much status quo, Kenny, number two.
10: Status quo, single file, cleanly through, but the two front runners getting a little more room on Kenny Breck in third as they go to three.
5: Again, there's no battle at the front of the field, but in the middle of the pack, things are starting to get interesting because you've got Goodyear just ahead of Sam Schmidt, and Hideki Matsuda is trying to move up, and we're watching Tony Stewart move up in the middle of the pack as well.
6: Again, through turn four, those leaders are well past us down the main straightaway. But then it is Mark Dismore, Jeff Ward, and Eddie Cheever battling for those three spots.
0: Fifth, sixth, and seventh place now. A good battle on the racetrack. Jeff Ward now runs in sixth place. So Jeff Ward right now looking with Eddie Cheever right behind him. They should be by you, Ken Doublin, in turn two.
10: Indeed, that is the call as they are making their way again cleanly through. But Cheever starting to pick up a little more room and trying to again make his move past another car and join those front three or four runners.
5: You've got a trio. We've got a pair of three-car battles. You've got Dismore, Ward, and Cheever. Then about 10 lengths back, you go back to Goodyear and Schmidt and Matsuda.
6: Again through four, leading the way in this pack. Mark Dismore, Jeff Ward, and Cheever closing down.
0: Eddie Cheever down the front straight. Looks like he's going to try to set up Jeff Ward here in another couple of laps as he closes it to just a couple of car lengths. Let's check in on the north end of the pit lane with Kristen Airey.
13: I'm in Jimmy Kite's pit. They have taken the right front tire off. They are working on the right front suspension. The problem was when he was leaving the pits, another car crowded him to the inside pit wall, and that forced him into the crew member of Robbie McGee. It bent the right front suspension. They are working on that feverishly right now. Jimmy Kite is just sitting behind the wheel, waiting and wondering.
0: Of course, one thing, Johnny Rutherford, as opposed to years past, a couple of years ago, the new rule that crews can take the cars behind the wall or back to the garage area if they like. So these days, a car that looks like it may be out of the event, they may spend 30, 40 laps behind the wall in the garage area and come back out.
7: Yes, that's true, and I think that's a good move because it keeps cars back into the action later, gives the guy a chance, if he can, to make some points and head toward the end of the season. But yes, I think it's a great move to let the cars go back and work on them and come back out and join the race.
0: We have 22 laps complete. Ari Leyendijk is the leader. Donald Davidson?
9: Once again, Mike, we're kind of surprised. We thought that Tony Stewart and Buddy Lazier would just march through the field, and Tony Stewart has made some advance. He's running 17th now from a 24th starting position, but Buddy Lazier is running 20th. We really, he is magnificent in traffic, and we're used to seeing him darting and diving and coming up through the field. He must evidently be having some kind of a problem, or they're running a very strategic race to go 500 miles.
0: Sam Schmidt is now working on Scott Goodyear. Ken Double, they should be heading towards you in turn number two.
10: Sam Schmidt making his move through two, single file, now trying to dial him in along the long back straightaway, heading toward three.
5: And as we watch them, Goodyear still has the position by several lengths over Schmidt. But staying right behind Schmidt, you've got Matsuda, and then you've got Gordon, who's dropped back since the start.
6: Coming through four, Stan Waddles back into the pits. Everybody else making their run. Scott Goodyear trying to hold off Sam Schmidt as they clear four and head to the main straightaway.
0: Stan Waddles, as you said, Bob Lamy, entering his pit again. And yes, indeed, Sam Schmidt is backed off a bit from Scott Goodyear there in one. However, Schmidt seems to have broken off the battle now with 24 laps complete. Ari Leyendijk, his last time by 212.580 miles an hour. Once again, though, Eddie Cheever has been the man on the move here in the early going. Eddie Cheever, who started on the inside of row number six in the 16th starting position. Cheever now shown in seventh place. And Johnny Rutherford, that Infiniti motor has yet to run 500 miles. This perhaps could be its best test of its career.
7: Well, most certainly it could, because Eddie Cheever's crew and his people are the chosen ones with the Infiniti engine, and this could be their big day. You know, they've been working at it for a long time since the beginning of the IRL, and now it looks like it's finally got the longevity and muscle.
0: Well, we're seeing some interesting lap speeds now. Of course, Kenny Breck last time by turning only 199.796. Johnny Rutherford, as we see these cars encounter lap traffic.
7: Well, it is. A lot of guys are moving up steadily. I've watched Robbie Buell. He's one of them that's marching up through the pack, and you just wait for the first pit stop.
0: Well, here we've got a great battle down the front straight now. Buddy Lazier on the inside. Roberto Moreno will make it three wide, going to one.
8: Well, you can't do that. No, you can't. Very wisely, the number 12 car of Buzz Calkins fell out of line. Now he'll get in order. You can't come three wide through here. Ain't no way, Mike.
0: Buddy Lazier, however, is making a move backwards, and we continue to be surprised, Donald Davidson, by the fact that Buddy Lazier is not making his way to the front of the pack. He is usually as ferocious as a bulldog when he gets out on this track. However, Buddy Lazier going just a bit backwards. Three wide again on the back straight, Kevin O'Neill.
5: And that was Ray moving around Lazier and the number three of Bazell. Lazier, who won here 3 years ago, is one lap down. Behind those drivers, we've got almost four abreast on the backstretch, as there's Hollinsworth to the inside of Hamilton, makes the move on him and on Schrader.
6: As they come through four, the leaders are encountering some lap trouble, but getting around easily.
0: So once again, we have now 27 laps complete. Ari Leyendijk is the leader at the 83rd Indianapolis 500. Back at the Indianapolis Motor Speedway, the 83rd running of the Indianapolis 500, and we have a yellow flag, it appears, is going to be thrown on the course. We have not seen it yet, but we were told we were going to see a yellow. We are not seeing it, though, from the flag stand. Ari Leyendijk is the leader. 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
14: In first position, car 5, Leyendijk. Second, 2, Ray. Third, 14, Brack. Fourth, 11, Boat. Fifth, 28, Dismore. Sixth, 21, Ward. Seventh, 51, Cheever. 8th, 4, Goodyear. 9th, 99, Schmidt. 10th, 54, Matsuda. 11th, 32, Gordon. 12th, 81 Unser, 13th, 9 Hamilton, 14th, 42 Hollinsworth, 15th, 20th Carlson, 16th, 98 Beechler, 17th, 22nd Stewart, 18th, 50 Guerrero, 19th, 84 Buell, 20th, 35 Knapp, 21st, 55 McGee, 22nd, 52 Eichmanns, 23rd, 91 Lazier, 24th, 12 Calkins, and 25th, 33 Moreno. They're all on the lead lap. 26th, 3 Boisel, 27th, 96 Schrader, 28th, 8 Sharp, 29th, 19 Waddles, 30th, 17 Miller, 31st, 92 Johnny Unser, 32nd, 30 Jimmy Kite, and 33rd and out of the race, car 6, Eliseo Salazar. The average speed, because of the yellow, very slow, 57.090 miles per hour. Mike King.
0: We anticipate our leaders making their first pit stops very soon, but very quickly to Chuck Marlow with Eliseo Salazar.
12: I'm in Salazar's pits right now, or in the garage area, actually. Eliseo, well, what did happen out there?
15: Well, we had some push in the car, and I tried to overcompensate, you know, going too close to the inside. I went past the apron, past the white line on the inside, and that stuff is a bit rough there, and I got loose, and I hit the outside of turn two. And then the inside of the back straight. So I'm okay, but I'm disappointed because I made a mistake.
12: Well, we're all disappointed too, but we are glad to see that you're in good shape. Thank you very kindly, Eliseo.
15: Thank you very much.
0: Leaders are now pitting. Ari Leyendijk is on pit road. Ari Leyendijk is on pit road, and we're ready to see our leader make his first stop of the day. Let's go to Mark James.
16: Edelora Aurora with Firestone tires. Skip Fall and his crew waiting patiently for Ari Leyendijk, of course, only driver to win in each Indy Racing League season. The two-time winner here. The car is in. He hits the mark. The crew goes to work. Skip Fall headed towards the right front. No adjustments to the wing whatsoever. Ari and Skip communicating on the radio, and they're just waiting for the fuel hose to be disconnected. 12.53. Solid stop for Ari Leyendijk, your race leader.
0: A great stop for Ari Leyendijk to Vince Welch.
17: Talking about Buddy Lazier's car going the wrong direction. It has been fading through the pack. They have made a wing adjustment during his pit stop, but they agreed the car is definitely not handling. Jeff Ward, on the other hand, his car is handling well, but they did adjust the stagger. Robbie Buell, you mentioned, keep an eye on him. He's up 13 positions, and his car is running very well as Greg Ray starts to make his way down the pit lane.
0: Greg Ray is on the pit lane. Let's go back to Mark James.
16: Greg Ray and his crew go to work on the car. Greg, again, also his car, much like Ari Leyendijk's, handling very well. That's obvious. He's running up front. Greg Ray not asking for any adjustments to the car whatsoever, just tires and fuel, and it'll be a routine stop for Greg Ray.
0: And now we have a new leader on the race course, and Donald Davidson, has Sam Schmidt taken his stop yet?
18: No, he has not, Mike. He stayed out there when Greg Ray came in. Sam Schmidt moved up to take the lead.
0: So
18: Tony Stewart, as a matter of fact, is third at the moment now. So he also has to make a stop.
0: So Sam Schmidt is shown as the leader. Greg Ray is shown in second place. However, Greg Ray has just completed his stop, and now we have a car stalled on the racetrack.
18: The reason that Greg Ray is second is that he actually went over the line. He was coming into the pits, but Sam Schmidt beat him across.
0: We have a yellow on the racetrack, and let's check around with our turn guys, find out what the story is on the, I believe, Ken Double. You can see the stalled car.
10: We've got the yellow light again. We've got the problem for Dr. Jack Miller. Earlier, Hideki Matsuda was very slow on the racetrack and about came to a stop. And so we've got the yellow light and fortunately no incidents, but just some cars having some engine problems.
0: So the yellow flag waves here for the second time. Let's go to Chris Stenary.
13: Dr. Jack Miller's car ran very well on Carburation Day. They parked it in the garage. A crew member told me it was perfect. When they brought it out today, they could not fire it to start. They felt there was a problem with either the clutch or the transmission, the driveline. One crew member said, to make it right, we may have to disassemble it. So they've wheeled the car back to the garage. They're hopeful that they can get the car back out before the afternoon is done.
0: Johnny Rutherford, this could be a huge break for Sam Schmidt. He is able to stay out. He's the leader, and now he gets the yellow flag to make the stop.
7: Yes, of course, he's going to lose his place in the queue, which will shuffle him back. But, you've got to get the yellows every now and then to give you an advantage or a chance to come in and not be penalized by the cars running as fast as they do around the racetrack. So it is a break for him.
0: Sam Schmidt is shown as your leader. Roberto Guerrero is running second, and now we're seeing Roberto Guerrero apparently stalled on the racetrack. It looks like he's on the back straight. Guys, who can see him? Ken Double, can you catch Roberto Guerrero?
10: He's smack dab in the middle of the back stretch, and he is stopped The emergency crews have come out to the car to make sure there isn't a major problem there. But unfortunately, a problem now for Roberto Guerrero.
0: You've got to wonder if Roberto Guerrero's crew did maybe try to stretch it a little too far, because I don't think we've seen him on pit lane yet today. So Roberto Guerrero, that number 50 car, that is the Cobb Brothers Racing entry, and it is now stalled on the back straight. Roberto Guerrero, his 15th Indianapolis 500-mile start.

0: of the pack.
1: Indeed. Sam Schmidt stayed out there for four laps and then came in and made the pit stop, so that puts Ari back in front. Greg Ray is second, and Sam Schmidt now is out third ahead of Kenny Brack. Tony Stewart has come to fifth. Robbie McGee is sixth. Raul Boisel is seventh. Buzz Calkins, eighth. Moreno, ninth, and then Eddie Chiva, tenth. Now, maybe some of those, we're not sure that some of those may not have made a stop yet, but the top ten's getting pretty interesting.
0: Well, we had three cars that had come to a stop on the racetrack. One of them, Dr. Jack Miller. Another, Hideki Matsuda. Matsuda back onto the track. The other, Roberto Guerrero. Let's find out from Chris Denari the word on Guerrero.
2: He made it into his pits, and he has exited the pits. He did run out of fuel out on the backstretch and had to be towed in. And a routine pit stop for them, and they sent Roberto back out onto the track. Let's throw it now to Vince Welch.
3: Tony Stewart started 24th. Right now the board shows that he's running 5th. It has been an extremely comfortable car for Stewart. He just came in to make his first pit stop. He added some wing, and they stiffened the bar. The car's just a little bit tight, but it's very drivable. In the pit box just ahead of Tony Stewart is Roberto Moreno, another guy who has been on the move today. Fuel and tires again for the second time. They haven't touched that car yet, so that tells you how good the Trecelli Racing Team machine is working today.
0: Tony Stewart started 24th. He is now running 5th. Vince, as you said, he is a man on the move. Let's go to Chris Economaki.
4: Down here at the start-finish line, we're not far from the pit of the fastest rookie qualifier, John Hollinsworth Jr. John Hollinsworth was a practicing attorney in Dallas, Texas for 7 years, and he took down his law firm shingle and bought a crash helmet and decided to follow the same career that his father before him had followed, that of American racing driver. He's here as the fastest rookie. We asked about the plans, and because he's a lawyer and because he's a thoughtful man, he is driving this race with a strategic plan. He is not racing right now. He's planning to finish. So at the halfway mark, he'll start to move up. This is very interesting for this rookie.
0: Well, you're exactly right, Chris, and all the conversations that I have had with John Hollinsworth, and I'm sure you, Johnny Rutherford, in working with these rookies, he is a very calculated driver, and he has no intentions of doing anything that would take him out of the running before the halfway mark.
5: No, you're right. He is just that, very calculated. He knows where he wants to go and what he wants to do. He listens, and he has studied this place. So I'm sure we're going to hear some great things from John Hollinsworth, Jr., not only for this race, but in the future.
0: Very big on visualization. In fact, sometimes he spends up to 2 or 3 hours in the car in full gear going through an entire race in his mind or sitting behind a simulator.
5: Yes, he has a simulator that he has a video for and puts it in and runs for the long distance.
0: Green flag in the hand of Brian Howard down the front straight. We're ready to go back to green flag racing. Eddie Cheever will flash across the yard of bricks first, but it is Ari Leyendyke who is the leader. So Ari Leyendyke the leader, but he has lap traffic in front of him. There he goes. Ari Leyendyke with Stan Waddles behind him. Heads into turn number one. Jerry Baker.
6: Yeah, he's got about half a dozen cars to deal with. It'll be interesting to watch and see what Eddie Cheever does likewise, because he is leading this pack and see where he goes. Over in number two right now, it is your leader, Ari Leyendyke.
7: Ari Leyendyke, the leader, Greg Ray, trying to get past some traffic in front of him. He's running second. Everybody smoothly single file through two, heading to three.
8: And as he watched them, here comes Leyendyke. He has now moved around the lap char of Beechler, and about 20 lengths behind him comes Ray.
7: Again, Ari Leyendyke with a lot of traffic in front of him, but he's got room to catch them as he comes cleanly through four, then it's Beechler, and then Greg Ray.
0: Well, Ari Leyendyke now moving very quickly, and in fact, he is going to try to put some very good cars a lap down, Johnny Rutherford. He is closing in on some very good traffic in front of him.
5: He certainly is, and that was a real strategic move.
0: Greg Ray running second. We've got a problem on the racetrack.
6: Up. And turn one, number 20, the Tyce Carlson car got right up next to and touched wheels with Scott Sharp. A terrific effort on both of their parts. They managed to get it back out and under control, and they're okay for the moment.
0: So once again, Jerry Baker, we thank you for that. Ari Leyendyke is the leader. Greg Ray runs second. Sam Schmidt is third. Kenny Breck is fourth. Tony Stewart currently shown in fifth place. We have three cars right now shown out of the race. Eliseo Salazar, he brought out our first yellow. Jimmy Kite and Johnny Unser. And those two guys, I believe, were involved in the same incident that brought out our second yellow flag. So good racing on the racetrack right now. Certainly, though, Tony Stewart, one of the guys to watch. And anytime, Johnny Rutherford, you can improve your position by 19 in the first 42 laps, you're doing something correctly.
5: Boy, you really are. And his car, it must be working. After the pit stop, they might have made a change. It was interesting to note that he has come so far, and he's very steady. So we got to watch for Tony.
0: Let's go to turn three. Good racing into turn three.
8: Marino and Guerrero down to the inside, working around Knapp and the number 19 car. Wheel to wheel through three and four. Is that the Schrader car just getting around Bazell?
7: As they come into turn four, again, they're strung out. But the battle right now between Hideki Matsuda trying to catch Wim Eichmann.
0: Hideki Matsuda will go underneath the rookie Wim Eichmann. They are side by side as they head into turn number one.
6: And Wim Eichmann has really looked strong here. He's changed the colors on his car, but right now he's having a battle. It's really interesting to note, Mike, that what's happening is they're bunching up in clusters out here. You'll go, I can't see a single car right now. Then all of a sudden here comes a dozen of them. That's what's causing the problems right now.
0: Ari Leyendijk now having to deal with lap traffic as they come down the front straight. Greg Ray now trying to close it up. Less than five car lengths as they head into turn number one. Ray trying to chase down Ari.
6: Now he'll back it off just a little bit, though. Greg Ray will not make the move. It will be the car number five car of Ari Leyendijk. Now Ray starts to pull up again in the second turn.
7: As Leyendijk maintains his advantage through two, but Ray seems to have them dialed in. He's going to try and make the move, maybe headed to three.
8: Drafting him, looking down to the inside. Greg Ray wheel to wheel with Leyendijk. Inside position going into three. Greg Ray takes the lead away from Leyendijk as they come out of turn number three.
7: Ray through the short chute, pulling away a bit. He's got slow traffic to deal with. Leyendijk has a car coming up behind him, but Greg Ray pulling away at the moment.
0: This is where Greg Ray is the most comfortable, out in front. Doesn't matter if it's practice or the race, and now he has pulled away to a 10-car length lead over Leyendijk, and Sam Schmidt is closing on Ari.
6: And Greg Ray has been a rocket all month long, and he's got a little breathing room right now, but that traffic in front over there in second turn is going to be a real problem for him, Kenny.
7: Greg Ray now leading the Indianapolis 500, got through two all right, but he made his move right where he is now, heading into three to get the lead.
8: Greg Ray is now trying to put Mark Dismore lap down. Directly ahead of Dismore is the number 91 of Lazier as they come out of the third corner.
7: That's Lazier still with that little bit of a lead for position. Greg Ray in first place. Leyendijk closes a bit, and right on Leyendijk's tail, the car 99, Sam Schmidt.
0: Greg Ray in the Glidden Menard Special streaks across the yard of bricks. He tries to put now as he goes into turn one. Mark Dismore lap down.
6: Dismore won't fall for that, though. Ray is not going to have to settle back in line. There's a string of about 12 or 14 cars nose to tail.
7: Greg Ray comfortably in front of Leyendijk. Ari could not make the move to try and catch him at that point in time, but cleanly through two.
8: And here's a battle for second place. Teammates wheel to wheel. Schmidt tries to go to the outside of Leyendijk in three. Can't make the pass. Leyendijk falls further behind the leader, Ray, coming out of the third corner.
7: Ray comes into four with the lead. Leyendijk and then Sam Schmidt, the two team cars. But Greg Ray holding the lead. Leyendijk trying to reel him in. Schmidt right behind, ahead to the start-finish line.
0: Now suddenly off the front straight, Ari Leyendijk seems to have gotten a run on Greg Ray. Less than two car lengths into one.
6: And Greg Ray will make the move and stay out in front. Ari Leyendijk now starts to pull up on him. He is really closing down that short chute to the south end of the track.
7: They move through two cleanly. One, two, three. Ray, Leyendijk, and Schmidt. Ray now getting a little bit of boost, maybe from that trailing breeze, to regain a more comfortable margin in front of Ari.
8: The pace setters ahead of the leaders are Lazier and Dismore. Dismore fighting to keep going a lap down as they go into four.
7: Again, the short chute is the action as Leyendijk tries to reel in Greg Ray. They come through four. Leyendijk still trying to catch him. Ray holding him off. And back a bit further, Sam Schmidt.
0: It seems that Ari Leyendijk seems to have more power through the straightaways, but Greg Ray is apparently handling through the turns as they head to one.
6: He found a couple of different routes through number one, and right now they're both on about the same as they get a little breathing room, and Ray is out in front now in the second corner.
7: They've moved through single file. Ray comfortably in front of Leyendijk, but the race certainly on. And Schmidt right there behind them. One, two, three.
8: Ahead of this group, you've got Hollersroth, Buell, and Hamilton. Then you've got Lazier, and then the number 28 of Dismore. And then Ray's trying to close up on Dismore, but Leyendijk's not that far behind.
7: Again, the slower traffic out in front. It's still Ray, Leyendijk, and Schmidt. Dismore trying to hold them all off as they head down the main straightaway.
0: Down the front straightaway once again. Greg Gray making a six-car length lead over second place Ari Leyendijk. Sam Schmidt about 10 car lengths back. Let's go downstairs to Chris Economaki.
7: I'm seated right behind Ari Leyendijk's signal man. At every lap, he holds up this signal to Ari Leyendijk, except on those laps when Ari is busy with wheel-to-wheel racing for the lead. He doesn't want to distract him. So Leyendijk gets no distraction from his signal man when he's so close to Greg Gray. When the interval broadens, the time will go back out.
0: 49 laps complete. Greg Gray leads the 83rd Indianapolis 500. We welcome the following stations to live coverage of the Indianapolis 500. WMNI, Columbus, Ohio. KVOO, Tulsa, Oklahoma. KUIK, Hillsboro, Oregon. WPTT, Pittsburgh, Pennsylvania. KIKT, Greenville, Texas. And shortwave listeners of LaCie Broadcasting. Stay tuned for the greatest spectacle in racing. Back at the Indianapolis Motor Speedway, Mike King and your entire Indy Racing Radio Network crew, the 83rd running of the Indianapolis 500, 53 laps are complete. Let's go back to the garage area, Chuck Marlow.
9: It's Chuck with Jack Miller. He's just buttoning up. He's getting strapped into his car. They replaced the gears and the gearbox back in the back. Jack, can you hear me now at all?
10: Yeah, I can hear you fine. We just had a little problem. I hope we got it fixed and get back out there and get this Dean's car moving quick around there.
9: Okay, keep her moving, Jack. Good luck.
0: Chuck Marlow with Jack Miller. So Jack Miller will try to get back onto the racetrack, but he is many, many laps down, and his hopes of winning or at least seeing a good finish here today is gone. Down the front straight, it looks like Greg Gray will try to pick up or put down Buddy Lazier one lap into one.
6: Well, he'll have to back off. He can't do that now. Now, he'll take him into the short chute down here and pull up on his rear end again, but it's still going to be Lazier out in front of Way, who still leads the race, by the way.
11: Greg Ray through two, trying to dial in Buddy Lazier on the backstretch, where Ray has obviously been quick. A moment ago, we had him four, two by two, nose to tail through two. The racing has been incredible.
8: And over in three, there goes Greg Ray, still trying to put Lazier a lap down. Ray is about a half turn ahead of Leyendijk.
7: Coming through four, again, Lazier just out in front of Greg Ray. Then it's Kenny Breck, and then Leyendijk. As the battle continues, they try to overtake the slower traffic.
0: Time now for our 50-lap rundown with Howdy Bell.
12: Howdy Bell with the 50-lap scoring report brought to you by Pennzoil, the official motor oil of the Indy Racing League. First, car two, Greg Ray. Second, 5, Leyendijk. Third, 99, Schmidt. Fourth, 14, Brack. Fifth, 22, Stewart. Sixth, 55, McGee. Seventh, 33, Moreno. Eighth, 51, Cheever. Ninth, 81, Robbie Unser. 10th, 4, Goodyear. 11th, 11, Boat. 12th, 21, Ward. 13th, 3, Boisel. 14th, 84, Buell. 15th, 9, Hamilton. 16th, 42, Hollinsworth. Those cars all on the same lap. Then a lap down. 17th, 28, Dismore. 18th, 98, Beechler. 19th, 8, Sharp. 20th, 20, Carlson. 21st, 32, Gordon. 22nd, 52, Eichmanns. 23rd, 35, Knapp. 24th, 96, Schrader. 25th, 91, Lazier. 26th, 50, Guerrero. 27th, 19, Waddles. 28th, 54, Mitsuda. 29th, 12, Calkins. 30th, Miller, and that's car 17. 31st, 30, Kite. 32nd, 92, Unser. And 33rd, 6, Salazar, who is the only one at this point officially listed out of the race. The average speed for 50 laps, 150.933 miles per hour. Mike?
0: And Howdy, for sure, that next rundown we'll probably see that lap average increase significantly because we have been green now for several laps. Let's go to Vince Welch.
3: John Hollinsworth just a few moments ago touched the wall coming out of turn four. His crew brought him into the pits. They changed the tires. No damage to the car, just fresh rubber and fuel, and back out on the track for the fastest rookie.
0: Well, we have talked about John Hollinsworth, his cool demeanor. Johnny Rutherford, I'm sure he's not going to let it rattle him.
5: No, I don't think so. He's, like I say, he's a cool customer. He's out there getting great experience. This, you know, your first race is always so critical because you don't know what to expect. You go out and you run, and little things happen, like getting a little too close to the wall. The same thing happened to him down in Orlando, Florida, the first race of the season when he touched the outside wall. But it was because he had a mirror broken on his car, and he couldn't see the traffic, and he was looking and kind of lost his place.
0: Donald Davidson?
13: The three of the four rookies have sort of fallen back in the pack a little bit. There's one that's outstanding, and let's give a tip of the hat to Robbie McGee. He's running sixth, and there's something quite significant about this team. The team manager is Linda Conti. Yes, Linda Conti. For the first time in the history of the Indianapolis 500, we have a team manager who is a female, and her driver is running sixth right now, Bobby McGee.
0: We got to move for the lead in turn number three.
8: There goes the number 14 of Kenny Breck inside. Move on, Greg Ray taking first place.
7: Four, Kenny Breck has the lead, driving for A.J. Foyt. And now, right up on Greg Ray, trying to move around is R.A. Leyendijk. They head down the main straightaway. Leyendijk right behind him as they head to the start-finish line.
0: Kenny Breck has opened up about a 15-car length lead, but here comes R.A. Leyendijk on the inside in one.
6: And he will make the move around Greg Ray, so Kenny Breck will have the number one spot, then Leyendijk. And now a challenge for Greg Ray in number two.
11: Greg Ray is fallen behind now as they move single file through three. Ray is now down to the fourth position.
8: And as you watch the come down the backstretch, there goes Breck finally putting Buddy Lazier another lap down. As Breck, we almost lost track of him. He had been kind of quiet. Now he's up in front in Bob.
7: And R.A. Leyendijk trying to move around and does move around a slower car, staying straight on the pace. Sam Smith behind him. Buddy Lazier heads to the pits. They go to the lane straight away.
0: Johnny Rutherford?
5: Yes, Mike. You know, this is a situation where when you get close like this, we're seeing some really great racing. And when you get close and cars start changing position, the turbulence from the other car going by you or making the move suddenly tears your car up, and you've got to kind of get out of the throttle. So that's why we see Greg Ray maybe moving back a little bit. And the other's got guys taking advantage of the fact that he's had to get out of the throttle to kind of settle his car down.
0: Let's go to Vince Welch.
3: Trev, we've got a problem in Robbie Unser's pit. He just stalled the car after a very smooth stop by the crew, but just as he was pulling away, he stalled the car, and that's going to be costly because they had moved up 11 spots and were running very well through the field and traffic, but now all of a sudden they've got a bigger problem of trying to get the car fired, and they still have yet to get the car fired and away. So Robbie Unser sitting there patiently. Now he gets it away, but a very long pit stop for Robbie Unser.
0: It'll cost Robbie Unser. Oh, we've got a problem on the track. Go, Bet Jerry.
6: We have a car against the outside wall. You can see the skid marks. It is car 99. That's Sam Schmidt. He has come to rest right in front of the 500 race symbol on the outside wall between 1 and 2. I did not see what caused the incident, Mike, but the tire tracks show him driving almost directly into the wall, making almost no attempt to make a left-hand turn. There are parts all over the speedway up here, and Schmidt is the guy involved right now.
0: Johnny Rutherford, any idea? Sam Schmidt was running third. He had been strong through the first 62 laps of this race. A big disappointment for this guy.
5: It's very hard to say, Mike, but he's obviously slapped the wall pretty hard. They're getting him out of the car. He was banging on the steering wheel from the what we could see. His car just looked like it got a little bit loose. He tried to catch it. It snapped on him, and he came back with it, and then it just did a fast loop and backed into the fence. So he's coming out of the car with, it looks like he's got no problems. But once again, we see the safety restraints on the suspension and wheels on the cars keep everything together.
0: To Ken Double.
11: Emergency crews. The emergency crews got out immediately because of the nature and the severity of the crash. The problem is the car came to a stop right in the middle of the racetrack. And there were some very near misses with heavy traffic ducking into the pit lane and around the emergency crews. And then just a moment ago, big puff of smoke as one of the cars got through some of the oil and some of the oil dry that they're trying to quickly put on the racetrack. Jerry Baker, all kinds of near misses right in the middle of turn number two.
6: Well, now that I've had a little chance to pull myself together over here, it's interesting to watch the marks on the track, because it looks almost like Schmidt didn't make any attempt to turn that automobile, just went right straight into the wall. And we talked about the restraints on those wheels. Johnny, you just touched on that. That left rear wheel is completely off the automobile, but it is still attached to the automobile. So the safety features that the Indy Racing League has put on these cars is working so far beautifully. I'd hope you wouldn't have to test it, but we have, and oh, so far, A-OK.
0: We are yellow for a Sam Schmidt incident down in turn one. Kenny Breck, the leader, 63 laps complete at the 83rd Indianapolis 500. Back at the Indianapolis Motor Speedway, the 83rd running of the Indianapolis 500, 64 laps are complete. Kenny Breck is the leader. We are yellow for an incident, a single car incident involving Sam Schmidt in turn one. Let's go to Mark James.
14: Again, flawless on the pit stop, right around 13 seconds flat. While I was in his pit box, talked to Fred Treadway, and he said that according to Ari, Sam was running behind Ari. Ari came up on slower traffic, and in order to keep from hitting Ari Leyendijk, Sam Schmidt had to jam it on the brakes and spun the car around. And, of course, Chuck Marlow back in the garage area. We'll get a word with Sam Schmidt a little bit later on. Now to Vince Welch.
3: Tony Stewart just came in. He had been running as high as fourth at the time. His team changed the rear wicker for more downforce, and that took a little extra time in the pit area. But no harm, no foul for Tony Stewart. Still, the scoring pylon says he's running in the top 10. So keep an eye on Stewart. The car is good. They did make that rear wicker change to add some more downforce.
0: We pause 10 seconds for station identification. This is the Indy Racing Radio Network. Back at the Indianapolis Motor Speedway, the 83rd running of the Indianapolis 500, 65 laps complete. Ari Leyendijk now shown as the leader. Let's go to Chris Denari.
2: Pit stop here for Robbie McGee. He was in and out in 12 and a half seconds. They say the car is handling fine. They just put new fuel in and put four tires on, and they are very upbeat here in this pit. And you know that earlier in this race, they were very downcast because they had a crew member injured when Jimmy Kite's car ran into him after a pit stop. So right now this crew has been re-energized. McGee started 27th. Right now he's running 6th, and all things look good here on the north end.
0: Johnny Rutherford, we saw a great piece of driving by a rookie just a couple of minutes ago. The safety crew here, of course, the best in the world. There's no denying that. They were out on the track so quickly that there were some cars that were not out of their throttle, literally, as they made their way through turn one. And we saw rookie Jarrett Schrader come up on three emergency vehicles, literally blocking two grooves on the racetrack.
5: Well, that you know, you've got to be heads up in these situations. Of course, Jarrett's a rookie, and it's first time here. And the closing rate at these speeds when you're running, even on the caution when you're running around out there, you've got to really, really be heads up. And he came up and went to the left of the incident rather than to the right, which he had plenty of room. But he was going where he was committed, and that's the only thing he could do. And so he did the right thing, had a clear track, came around, and continued on. But you have to really stay heads up in these situations because you close so fast.
0: We are yellow for an incident involving Sam Schmidt. Sam is okay. He did walk away from the incident, and so we are happy to report that. The 83rd Indianapolis 500, 65 laps now complete. Ari Leyendijk shown as your leader. Back at the Indianapolis Motor Speedway, the 83rd Indianapolis 500, 67 laps complete. Donald Davidson, Ari Leyendijk is our leader.
13: Okay, the top 10 at the moment are Ari Leyendijk, Kenny Brack, Greg Ray, Robbie McGee, Scott Goodyear, Roberto Moreno, that's sixth, then Tony Stewart, Eddie Cheever, Davey Hamilton is up to ninth, and Billy Boat is 10th, and we'll cheat and give you 11th. Robbie Buell is 11th from the last row. If we have a few moments here, let's quickly recap the lap leaders before we go green. It's 1 through 32 is Ari Leyendijk. Lap 33 was Greg Ray. 34 through 37 was Sam Schmidt. 38 through 44 was Ari Leyendijk. 45 through 59, Greg Ray. 60 through 64, Kenny Breck. And then taking over at 65 was Ari Leyendijk. We got 67 on the board, 68 coming up.
0: Quickly to Vince Welch.
3: You mentioned Roberto Moreno moving all the way up to sixth place. That's 16 spots up. He took on some tires and fuel during an early yellow, and then after he got out and had run several laps, then the yellow came out again, and it really allowed him to pick up a bunch of positions all at once. So Roberto Moreno, they've hardly touched the car. It is running great, and, of course, Moreno had a great day yesterday in St. Louis, in which he finished fourth. So now running sixth, just up the pit lane is Buddy Lazier, and it's just the opposite story. He can't find any grip with the race car at all. They came in a little while ago and changed the tires, and just as he got out of the pits, the yellow came out. So not much luck, and not much luck on the track for Buddy Lazier.
0: We thought we were going to go green. However, there was a piece of debris on the front straight that one of the Pep Boys Indy Racing League officials literally vaulted the wall on the front straight, picked it up by hand, and we'll probably go green next time by. Donald Davidson, what a job by rookie Robbie McGee. He started 27th and is now shown in fourth place. He has improved himself 23 positions.
13: Yeah, outstanding. After the caution prior to, well, a couple of cautions ago, he had come out of the pits in sixth place. And quite honestly, we wondered how that would last because he had some veterans behind him. We wondered if it would last for more than just a few laps. He stayed in sixth throughout that full segment. Then when they made their pit stops, he came out in fourth. So he was able to do it on pit stops, but whatever position he garners, he keeps. So he is by far the most outstanding of the rookies so far, as we are now at coming up on 175 miles.
0: 88 degrees, the ambient temperature, 109 degrees is the track temperature. Johnny Rutherford, these are crucial restarts.
5: Yes, they are, because you're all bunched up. You're running single file, nose to tail, And when you come off the corner, there are faster cars back in the pack that want to get by the slower cars. And so it makes for packs running, and it gets very close. The air is disturbed. Okay. So it's a very critical time, and you've got to really be on your toes.
0: We've seen some incredible racing today, particularly for the at the front of the pack, but as well back in the second half of the pack. It's been unbelievable. Ari Leyendijk is the leader. We'll see them cross across in front of us here in just a matter of a few seconds, as now Brian Howard waves the green flag. Back to green flag racing here in the 83rd Indianapolis 500. Ari Leyendijk will have to deal with five lap cars in front of him. Kenny Breck breathing down his neck into one.
6: It is five cars he has to deal with. Breck's closest inside. Dismore gets right on his bumper likewise. Now with heavy traffic, and Dismore makes a move, and Breck may go with him in two.
11: Oh, my word. We got nose to tail and almost a meeting of the tires trying to get traffic through two as Tyce Carlson almost got tied up. Now we're four abreast heading toward three. What an unbelievable restart.
8: And taking advantage of that four-wide traffic down to the inside, Ray takes the lead. Second place to Leyendijk. Gordon moves in behind Leyendijk, then he got sharp. And Carlson being passed to the inside by Goodyear.
7: Again, coming to four, Greg Ray now with the lead approaches two slower cars trying to get around them. Leyendijk next. And then Robbie Gordon, Scott Sharp, and then Scott Goodyear.
0: Boy, Greg Ray looks like he's going to split the daggone guys down the front straight. He has got lap cars in front of him now. He's in front of you, Jerry Baker.
6: Half a dozen lap cars, as a matter of fact, and thankfully they single file themselves into the short chute as they head toward that second turn.
11: My, oh my, a little cleaner through two right now, but boy, they're passing through the turns. They're three and four wide heading to three. This racing is unbelievable.
8: And this three-wide traffic, there is Goodyear down to the inside trying to make a move on a lapped car, but up in front, it is Ray, and then you've got Leyendijk. Then you've got the already lapped down cars trying to move through.
7: Greg Ray continues to hold the lead as they come through four. Leyendijk about six car lengths back. They're stringing out a little bit as we head down the main straightaway.
0: Kenny Breck now shown as the leader. Kenny Breck with a sizable lead. I'd say 20 car lengths on Greg Ray as they head through one.
6: It's interesting to note, Mike. It's almost a game of chicken in this first quarter. I'm here. You're there. Let's see who gives. And so far, everybody's done what they're supposed to do. Kenny Breck still out in front.
11: Breck the leader as they are trying. Ray is trying to move around Dismore so we can play the catch-up game as they're in the three.
8: And there's Gray about 10 lengths behind Dismore as they go off in pursuit of Breck.
7: Again, Breck holds the lead as they come through turn four. Kenny running very smoothly. Dismore, then Ray, and then Leyendijk.
0: So Kenny Breck is now the leader as he flashes across the yard of Bricks. Mark Dismore separates the second place car of Greg Ray. Ari Leyendijk runs third. We have 71 laps complete here. Leyendijk once again is third. Scott Goodyear now up to fourth. Rookie Robbie McGee running fifth. Roberto Moreno is sixth. Eddie Cheever shown in seventh place. Tony Stewart now running in eighth. Davey Hamilton up to ninth. And Billy Boat is shown in 11th place. Currently, we have 11 cars on the lead lap. The final car on the lead lap is Robbie Buell. But once again, there is a lap car separating the first and second place cars. Greg Ray trying to get around Mark Dismore as they head through four.
7: For that, Leyendijk is trying to reel in Greg Ray for that second spot right now.
0: And indeed, he has picked up considerably as they head into one, about eight car lengths.
6: Well, Dismore doesn't want to give up any ground either because he thinks he can get back into this race, but right now he is the sandwich in that beat as the number one and two slots go into the second turn.
11: Single file cleanly through two. All of a sudden now things have backed off a little bit. Patience reigning supreme, but now there's busy in three.
8: And here goes Breck to the inside of Lazier, passing him again. Of course, Lazier a lap down, and that allows the other guys to try to close up as there's this one moving on Lazier.
7: And Dismore's got him and passed him easily in four. So Dismore and Buddy Lazier, the lap traffic. Greg Ray trying to move around. Buddy Lazier down the main straightaway.
0: Mark Dismore once again is one lap down, and Greg Ray gets past Buddy Lazier as they head into one.
6: And he'll set his sights right now on the number 28 car of Mark Dismore. The traffic starting to clear out just a little bit, and Greg Ray needs some help in that capacity.
11: Greg Ray trying to gain a little ground as they get, again, cleanly through two, single file, heading toward three.
0: Johnny Rutherford, this has to be a very frustrating situation for Buddy Lazier. We know what kind of racer he is. He won this race in 1996. Obviously, the car not working for him at all as the cars continue to put him a lap down.
5: Well, obviously, it's not. You know, he's struggling a bit, and for him to be getting passed like this is not his M.O. He's usually the charger that's up front and charging, so either he's staying to a game plan or he's got problems with his car.
0: 74 laps complete. Now make it 75. Kenny Breck, the leader of the 83rd Indianapolis 500. Back at the Indianapolis Motor Speedway, Mike King and your entire Indy Racing Radio Network crew, the 83rd Indianapolis 500. Kenny Breck is your leader now with 79 laps complete. Buddy Lazier now shown two laps down. Let's go downstairs to Vince Welch.
3: With Ron Himmelgarn with Buddy Lazier's team. Ron, we're used to seeing Buddy move to the front. Now he's two laps down. What's the problem?
4: We're really having a handling problem right now. We can't get a handle on it. Next pit stop, we'll make a couple more changes. We get him balanced out. I think we'll be going back up. But right now, it's a real handful out there. He's having a hard time.
3: That's Ron Himmelgarn on the troubles with Buddy Lazier today. Let's go to Chuck Marlow with Sam Schmidt.
9: Sam, it's good to see that you're healthy. You were running so well, and then something happened. What was it?
15: Yeah, basically, it's my fault. I mean, we just were running such a conservative, good race, and the car was just hooked up. I mean, we were ready to go the distance, and we were coming up on some lap traffic, and just coming down in turn one, I mean, I guess everybody checked up a lot quicker than I thought, and we went in a little heavy, and got up in the gray stuff, and there's a lot of marbles up on the outside of the corners, and I knew that, and I just probably should have gone a little easier, but didn't want to run in the back of Ari either, you know. So I thought I had it under control, and then it just snapped around. And I just feel really bad for the guys because they worked so hard, and we had just an excellent race car. I really felt like we could have ran for this thing at the end, that's for sure.
9: Well, most important, Sam, you're healthy, and that's what we want to see. Better luck next time.
15: Thank you. We're looking forward to Texas. I think we have a real good race car there, and get some of this back.
9: Thank you. Mike?
0: Sam Schmidt admitting, and it takes a big man to admit when he's made a mistake, especially at these kinds of speeds with this kind of stakes. But Sam Schmidt says it was his fault. Want to update you very quickly on the crew member from Robbie McGee's team, as Steve Freed, the crew chief on that machine, the Conti Racing Energizer battery entry, was taken to Methodist Hospital after being injured earlier in the race. We do not have a condition update yet, but he was transported to Methodist Hospital. We are being told now that smoke has been seen trailing for the number 8 car. That is the 8 car of Scott Sharp. And let's go to Bob Lamey. Bob?
7: Scott Sharp slowing down, coming off 4 and heading into the pit area. That smoke, we didn't see it in 4, but Kevin did in 3, and Sharp has pulled in.
0: We are now being told that the black flag was displayed for Scott Sharp, so apparently they were able to detect some fluids that were being shown coming from that car. Let's go to Mark Janes.
14: Yeah, the crew has the signboard down, so Scott Sharp hits his mark. David Cripson Company focused on the task at hand right now. As soon as Scott Sharp is away, we'll let you know.
0: So Scott Sharp in his pit. The engine cowling will come off. That's bad news for Scott Sharp. Kenny Breck is the leader. Right now, his last lap speed, 211.979 miles an hour. Greg Ray shown in second place at 209.976. And, oh, my, what a battle in one, Jerry Baker.
6: They just go side by side, and then they finally get themselves straightened out. Greg Ray is one of the main players in there. Greg to the outside of that pack into the number 2 corner.
9: Kenny Breck is now the leader of this race. Greg Ray now shown as the leader, but Ari Leyendijk was just barely trying to get by Breck for second. We've got
8: side
9: some
8: by side,
9: racing.
8: Side by side in 3, inside, Breck outside, Leyendijk going into the 4th corner.
7: As they come, it is still Breck on the inside. Leyendijk pulling around him on the outside there, wheel to wheel, and it's Leyendijk pulling ahead just by half a car length.
0: Greg Ray is your leader as he flashes across the yard of bricks. Kenny Breck will drive in just behind Ari Leyendijk. He'll set him up in 1.
6: Somebody needs to tell these guys it's a 500-mile race, not a sprint race. I mean, they are really battling each other. Breck, Leyendijk, and Ray going into the 2nd turn.
9: Ray, Leyendijk, Breck, 1, 2, and 3 with traffic around them, smoothly through 2, and then they're all over the race course headed to 3.
8: Both of them in our cars are in the inside, and rather Robbie Gordon is trying to get around Breck, trying to get a lap down, going underneath the Tyce Carlson car. You've got Ray, then Leyendijk, then the lap Gordon, and then Breck getting around Carlson.
7: Again, Ray with that lead as they head toward number 4. Robbie Gordon out just behind Leyendijk. Leyendijk between the two Menard cars now. Greg Ray pulls away.
0: Greg Ray is your leader. Ari Leyendijk runs about 10 car lengths back. Robbie Unser, though, make that Robbie Gordon about another 6 car lengths back. Not involved in this battle, though. Greg Ray is your leader. Ari Leyendijk runs second. Kenny Breck is 3rd. Scott Goodyear is 4th. And Robbie McGee is shown in 5th place. Time now for our 75-lap rundown.
12: Howdy Bell with a 75-lap scoring report brought to you by Kroger, the official food and drugstore of the Indianapolis 500. First is 14, Brack. Second, 2, Ray. Third, 5, Leyendijk. Fourth, 4, Goodyear. Fifth, 55, McGee. Sixth, 33, Moreno. Seventh, 51, Cheever. Eighth, 22, Stewart. Ninth, 9, Hamilton. Tenth, 11, Boat. 11th, 84, Buell. 12th, 21, Ward. 13th, 28, Dismore. 14th, 32, Gordon. 15th, 8, Sharp. 16th, 35, Knapp. 17th, 52, Eichmanns. 18th, 96, Schrader. 19th, 3, Boisel. 20th, 81, Robbie Unser. They're all on the same, they're on 74 laps. At 73 laps, 21, 98, Beechler. 22nd, 91, Lazier. 23rd, 50, Guerrero. 24th, 20, Carlson. 25th, 42, Hollinsworth. 26th, 54, Matsuda. 27th, 99, Schmidt, who crashed and is out now. 28th, 19, Waddles. 29th, 12, Calkins. 30th, 30, Jimmy Kite back in the race. 31st, 17, Miller. 32nd, 91, Unser. 33rd, 7, Salazar out of the race with the crash. Johnny Unser out of the race also. The average speed, 148.084 miles per hour. Mike King.
0: Greg Ray is the leader of the 83rd Indianapolis 500 with 87 laps complete. Ari Leyendijk shown in second. Kenny Breck third. Once again, 87 laps complete at the 83rd Indianapolis 500. Back at the Indianapolis Motor Speedway, the 83rd Indianapolis 500. 90 laps now complete as we close in on the halfway mark. A beautiful day for racing here. Ray is your leader. Ari Leyendijk runs second, 1.4 seconds back. Kenny Breck is third, Scott Goodyear is fourth, and Eddie Cheever is fifth. Let's go to Vince Welch.
3: Tony Stewart is having some problems with the handling of his car. It's not as good as they'd like it, but it's a work in progress. Remember, we're not even a halfway to 500 miles yet, so having some handling problems and still running seventh may be good news. Also, there's got to be 200 to 300 fans right behind the Tony Stewart pit box, all wearing Home Depot shirts and cheering on Stewart every time he runs through. And in the pit box just to the south is Roberto Moreno. Another smooth stop for Team Trecelli. Keep an eye on the 33 car. All is going right with that machine today. Let's go to Mark James.
11: According to David Cripps, it's been an overheating problem that they have been fighting all day long on Scott Sharp's car. And it has finally gotten the best of Scott Sharp and the Delphi crew. Scott is out of the car, has the helmet off, obviously dejected. If we get a chance, we'll get a word with Scott. But again, his day is done.
0: Things are about to get interesting as they head to turn three. Greg Ray is the leader, but Ari Leyendijk and Kenny Breck try to close it up.
8: And not only are the guys three wide on the backstretch ahead of them, but Ray is now moving ahead. Now there's Leyendijk going underneath the Jimmy Kite car and trying to close up as the third place guy.
7: Ray still with some traffic in front of him with a good size lead over Leyendijk coming to four. Kenny Breck, those two left wheels down below the white line.
0: Problem in turn two.
11: We had a spin and back end against the wall. Car number 35, Steve Knapp, last year's rookie of the year, brought it cleanly to a stop. After a spin, he smacked both sides of the car. Fortunately, it appears that he is all right. He's taking the wheel off. Emergency crews moving in this direction as the traffic slows and gets by. He smacked that wall just coming out of one and brought it all the way through two, and he brought it to a stop just down below me. And Steve Knapp, last year's Rookie of the Year, appears his race day is over. But again, initial indications are he's getting himself unstrapped to climb out of the car. No fire, no serious problem there. The emergency crews immediately on the scene.
0: So we have our fourth yellow of the afternoon. This one brought out a single car incident involving last year's Indianapolis 500 Rookie of the Year, Steve Knapp, in turn number two. Ken Double just giving you the lowdown on what happened there, and it does appear that Steve Knapp is okay. However, his day is done as he spins at 180 degrees, Johnny Rutherford, in turn number two. Well, as he crosses the short chute.
5: Watching the replay on our monitor, it appears that something might have broken because he was well down into the middle of the straightaway on the short chute, and the car swapped ends and he backed in. So we'll have to see some more, maybe get some more reports from down there.
0: Pits are closed. Let's go to Mark James.
11: So very, very interesting. You lay out that pit strategy and you hope for the very, very best. Mark Dismore's crew had their pit strategy ironed out. It really almost cost them. They had the tires spotted. Mark was getting ready for a stop when the yellow came out. All of a sudden, the crew started high-fiving. They could wait now until the pits are open. And Mark Dismore, just by a few precious seconds, made a difference in his race day. Let's go to Chris Denari.
2: Right, we're with Bob Hatcher down here in the pits, the car owner of Steve Knapp's car. He's meeting with the media right now. We'll talk to him.
16: He was trying to drive through it, get to the pit stop, and unfortunately it caught him out.
17: Good news is he seems to be okay.
16: Yeah, he's just fine. He just apologized to the crew, and he thanked Delco Remy, and he thanked Microphonics and Thermatec and Prolong, and said, I'm sorry for everybody because they put a great effort in for us this month.
2: Bob, what happened?
16: The car basically got loose, and he was running a little bit loose in that. We're going to fix it at the pit stop, and it just caught him out.
2: All right, Steve Knapp, last year's Rook of the Year, out of the race.
0: Our fourth yellow of the afternoon brought out by Steve Knapp. We are yellow at the Indianapolis Motor Speedway. Back at the Indianapolis Motor Speedway, the 83rd Indianapolis 500, now 95 laps old. We are under yellow condition for the fourth time of this race. A single car incident in turn two involving the 1998 Indianapolis 500 Rookie of the Year, Steve Knapp. Let's go to Mark Janes.
14: Hobbled a little bit getting out of the pit box, talking about Greg Ray. He was down and away at about 16 seconds. Scott Goodyear's Panther Pennzoil team. Scott hanging around the top 10. They, of course, runner-up of the Pit Stop Challenge. They work on pit stops feverishly. They were down and away at about 14 seconds. And I talked to Tommy Lamance, Kenny Breck's crew chief. He said a minor wing adjustment, minor adjustment on the right front. Other than that, Kenny's running well. AJ putting on a show, acknowledging the fans behind him, rooting for Kenny Breck here this afternoon. Now let's go to Vince Welch.
3: Tony Stewart and the TriStar Motorsports team continues to chase the handling on this Home Depot orange and white Dallara. They adjusted the tire pressure in this last pit stop on the right front tire, and they also changed the rear wicker for the second straight time, just to give you an indication of how much they're chasing this the handling on this car. So still, Tony Stewart running up near the front, but he's got plenty of work to do, currently in ninth place.
0: Well, we take a look at the standings right now. Kenny Breck, Ari Leyendijk, and Greg Ray, they went in for this series of pit stops with Greg Ray leading, Ari Leyendijk second, and Kenny Breck third. So Kenny Breck is given position by his team, picking up two spots. So he comes back out in the lead. Goodyear, Cheever, and McGee. Robbie McGee continues to be shown in sixth place. What an outstanding run for the young man from St. Louis, Missouri, in his first Indianapolis 500. He started 27th. He is currently shown in sixth place. 11 cars are on the lead lap. Kenny Breck, as we said, the leader. Leyendijk is second. Greg Ray, third. Scott Goodyear is fourth. Eddie Cheever, Jr., Robbie McGee, Billy Boat, Robbie Buell, Tony Stewart, and Mark Dismore. Fill out your top 10. The final car on the lead lap is Jeff Ward. So once again, we have had some outstanding racing here this afternoon. The four yellows, Johnny Rutherford, have certainly slowed things, but cannot detract in any way, shape, or form from what we have seen out front with the swapping. I mean, it has been almost reckless abandon among these guys. And as you said once earlier, this is not a 100-lap race. This is a 200-lap race.
5: Yes, it is. And, of course, all of these guys get bunched up on a restart, and they all want to flex their muscles, and they want to, you know, some are working better than others maybe, or there's a slower car that they can use to help get by a faster car because he's got to check up for the slower car. So there's a lot of strategies we're seeing here, but it is a very intense race, even this early. You know, normally you'd sit back and kind of ride and wait and make your moves. I thought that was going to happen, but then caution came out. We had a restart. Bang, we're back into a brand-new race situation, and it's been very exciting.
0: Well, clearly the top three, Breck, Leyendijk, and Ray, have dominated the top spot. Sam Schmidt was there earlier, but Schmidt was involved in a single-car incident, and he is one of five cars, make that now, yes, five cars out of the event. Eliseo Salazar, Johnny Unser, Sam Schmidt, Steve Knapp, Donnie Beechler, and Dr. Jack Miller, those cars out of the out of this race as of this time. Let's go to Chris Denary.
2: I'm down in the pits, and Linda Conti is here working with Robbie McGee. His car is doing very, very well. His car doing very, very well.
18: Yes, it is. He's very comfortable, doing well.
2: He's made great improvement. Starting 27th, as high as what, 5th or 6th? Talk about that.
18: It's unbelievable. Very happy.
2: What is he telling you from the car?
18: Not a lot. He's not a big talker.
2: Talk about, it's very rare, you're a female here at Indianapolis, and his mother got him into auto racing, so he has two very important females here.
18: Yes, I did get him into it, and I'm just so excited.
2: Oh, this is his mom, I take that. Yes, okay.
18: Yes, I am his mother.
2: All right, this is his mother.
0: Okay, Kristen Airy, thanks. So that might be the reason she couldn't tell us as much as we were hoping to know.
5: I would think so. I know Chris's mother, and she's a very nice woman, but I'm sure she doesn't know the intricacies of the pit strategy. So anyway, it's interesting to see this young man who has dreamed of this day and even wrote an essay about it as a youngster.
0: Let's go to Mark Janes. Let's go to Chuck Barlow.
9: I have Scott Sharp back at his garage. Scott, just what was the problem today?
19: Well, a tough day for the Delphi team from the beginning, unfortunately. Just a bit of an oversight by the guys on the team. And, you know, we leave blockages in our radiators to help the car warming up. And, unfortunately, we kept those in there. It was supposed to be taken out of course and kept those in there on the pace lap, and it overheated the car. And from there, you know, we really had the Delphi car handling great. You know, I was catching the leaders, trying to unlap myself. And unfortunately, the motor was going south as I was doing that.
9: Well, Scott, it's such a shame because you're running so well in the points race. And we wish you the best and continued good success on the circuit.
19: Well, thank you. I sure love it running here at Indianapolis. And one of these years, it's going to come around.
9: I'm sure it will, my friend. Thank you. Thanks.
0: Johnny Rutherford, we talked yesterday about how the little things make a big difference in this race. You told me about Rick Mears forgetting once.
5: Yes, Rick Mears, his rookie year, forgot to buckle his helmet and nearly lost it on the first lap, had to come in and have it buckled. So.
0: And Scott Sharp tells us that one of his crew members forgot to take the air blocks out that protect the radiators.
5: That's the difference.
0: We get set to go back to Green Flag Racing. Once again, our leaders, Kenny Breck, Ari Leyendijk, and Greg Ray, and they will come underneath the flag stand, and it will be Ari Leyendijk, the leader. Kenny Breck runs second, and Greg Ray makes a move to the middle of the track in one.
6: And he's got some traffic. Roberto Marino at car 33 gets in his way, and off we go to the races. They're in the short two to the south end, over to the second turn, and Kenny.
11: And at this point, unusual fashion, everybody single file through right now. No changes, but what a mad scramble again as they now begin to bunch up, headed to three.
8: And on the inside, there's a move by Scott Goodyear, almost colliding with Robbie Gordon, bringing with them on the inside Eddie Cheever as they move around the left, Gordon.
7: Ari Leyendijk has the lead as they head through four. Right behind him, Kenny Breck, and right on Breck's tail is Greg Ray. Then they string out as they head down the main straightaway.
0: Here comes Ari Leyendijk. Scott Goodyear, a man to be on the lookout for, but Greg Ray will pick up second place as they move to one.
6: Indeed he will. This is going to be an instant replay of the beginning of this race because now Ray sets his eyes on Leyendijk. And Goodyear is slowing down, and he is coming into the warm-up lane right in front of me here. Goodyear, who has been extremely strong. I cannot tell if he's under power or not, but he is really, really slow and falls out of the number four spot.
0: Well, Scott Goodyear had just made a great move on the back straight, and it looked like he was going to come up to speed, and it appears now that he will probably bring out a yellow flag. Johnny Rutherford, I don't think he is going to be able to get the car all the way around, and in utter disgust from his crew, Scott Goodyear has been close so many times here, had a good car, was running in the top four, and it appears that his day may be done here today.
5: Well, it does for sure, because he's coasting in. He'll probably pull in at the turn two safety station, get the car out of the way. It was out of fire, and it was it. He was done.
0: Let's go to Ken Double.
11: Indeed, the bright yellow Pennzoil car number four has slowed to a stop right in front of us here in two on the inside pit entry lane into the backstretch. While all the traffic moves around, there doesn't seem to be anything visibly wrong with the car. It just died, and now we have a yellow.
0: Our fifth yellow of the afternoon. Scott Goodyear brings it out when he stalls the car on the racetrack. Back at the Indianapolis Motor Speedway, the 83rd running of the Indianapolis 500. We are now halfway through this event, the greatest spectacle in racing. Let's go to Howdy Bell.
12: At 100 laps, first is 5, Leyendijk. Second, 2, Greg Ray. Let's tell you this report for the 100-lap scoring being brought to you by Sam's Club, the secret to living well. We'll give you the beginning again here. Car 1, first position, car 5, Leyendijk. Second, 2, Gray. Third, 14, Brack. Fourth, 51, Cheever. Fifth, 4, Goodyear. Sixth, 55, McGee. Seventh, 11, Boat. Eighth, 84, Buell. Ninth, 28, Dismore. And 10th, 22, Stewart. 11th, 21, Ward. They're all on the lead lap. 12th, 33, Moreno. 13th, 32, Gordon. 14th, 9, Hamilton. 15th, 52, Eichmann. 16th, 96, Schrader. 17th, 81, Robbie Unser. 18th, 91, Lazier. 19th, 3, Boisel. 20th, 42, Holland. Collinsworth, 21st, 54, Matsuda, 22nd, 20, Carlson, 23rd, 50, Guerrero, 24th, 35, Knapp, 25th, 8, Sharp, 26th, 98, Beechler, he is out of the race, 27th, 99, Schmidt, out of the race, 28th, 19, Waddles, 29th, 30, Jimmy Kite, back in the race, 30th, 12, Calkins, and 31st, 17, Miller, 32nd, 92, Unser, and 33rd, Eliseo Salazar in car 6, those last three cars out of the race. Delphi Automotive System sponsors the Leader at Halfway Award, which today pays $20,000 to the driver leading the race at the halfway point. Today, Ari Leyendijk led the race after 100 laps and won the award. The average speed at 100 laps, 149.259 miles per hour. Mike King?
0: Scott Goodyear brought out our fifth yellow of the day. Let's find out what happened with Mark James.
20: Lance shaking his head as we walk back through the garage area. Kevin, what brought it into this day for you?
21: The motor let go on the restart.
20: Any indication that there might have been a problem? Well, I guess obviously not. You guys running strong, but now you did have to replace the motor late in the day on carburation day, but that wasn't a concern of yours coming into today.
21: No, the thing that happened on carb day was just a freak deal. It hadn't happened to us in 3.5 years, so just one of them things. And we got behind a little bit at the first and caught back up. Finally, was just going to kind of ride around for a while, and then on the restart there, the motor let go.
20: We'll see you at Texas.
21: Thank you.
20: Kevin Blanch, Scott Goodyear and company, very tough end of their day. Let's go to Vince Welch.
3: Well, Tony Stewart came back in as the TriStar Motorsports and Home Depot team continues to chase the handling of this Dallara that he runs. It's been a day-long process for Tony Stewart and company. They added fuel and made a chassis adjustment, kept the tires on. They didn't have enough miles on those tires to begin with, so that tells you how long it had been since they'd been in. Not very long at all. Several pit stops for Tony Stewart and company. Keep an eye on Robbie Buell. He started 32nd, and the pylon shows now he is running 8th, so that's up 24 spots. That's the 84 car of Robbie Buell. The 84 car, they are struggling with a bit of a push, but they say they're just trying to get the car right so they can go racing in the last 50 laps. And a push, by the way, is when the front end of the car doesn't want to make the turns that you want it to make. So imagine running around here at 208, 209 miles per hour and not having the front end working to your liking. But Robbie Buell still running 8th, and that's good news. Chris Economaki?
7: Robbie Buell is a new groom, you know. He got married shortly after the Phoenix IRL race earlier this year. And his bride, the widow of Scott Brayton, Becky Brayton, is now Mrs. Robbie Buell, and she's here enjoying every minute of the day.
0: The 83rd Indianapolis 500, now 105 laps old. You never tire of the spectacle of this event. The stands packed today, the color, the pageantry, and now we have seen some unbelievable racing, Johnny Rutherford.
5: We really have. Of course, this is the time that I tell the rookies, you're going to think this thing's about over, and you come by the flag stand, and you see the guy leaning out there with crossed flags, meaning you're halfway, and you're going to think, oh, no, I've got to go this far again?
0: Does fatigue play a major role in this race?
5: I think it does, obviously, for a new guy that doesn't know what to expect when he goes out there and he runs. You've put a hard charge in, and you make your pit stops, and you're intense. You're looking and thinking about everything. And then suddenly you kind of let down. You're running by yourself down the backstretch or somewhere, or you get into a gaggle of cars, and you just kind of miscue, and you see mistakes being made by the newer drivers. But most of these guys have done a great job to this point.
0: Well, it's very warm today, nearly 90 degrees. 88 degrees was the last air temperature reading that we had. The track temperature well over 110 degrees. As the cars come in front of you, Bob Lamy, as we get ready for the restart.
7: Leyendijk leads them all four with Ray right behind. Then it's Breck with Cheever right on his tail as they head down the main straightaway. Cheever trying to make the move to get around Kenny Breck.
0: They are sailing for Ari Leyendijk. Right behind him is Greg Ray, but a couple of cars stacked up behind the first and second place cars.
6: And Eddie Cheever has made his way into the number three spot. In fact, Ray has fallen back to number five. They're already in the second corner.
11: Cheever has really been on the move and has climbed steadily in this race. And now he is dialing in the two front runners heading to three.
8: As they come into the third corner, it's still the advantage for Leyendijk, about 10 lengths over Ray. Ray might be closing as they go into four.
7: He does seem to be closing a bit, Kevin, as they come through four. Still Leyendijk with Greg Ray right behind him. And then that hard charge at Eddie Cheever, the defending champion, moving up in third.
0: Eddie Cheever, not known as a great qualifier. He'll admit that in a second. All he cares about is being around at the end of the race. He runs third, but the leaders are in one.
6: And Cheever is almost running by himself right now as there goes Breck. And then the number 32 car stuck in there of Robbie Gordon, already in the start chute, over to number two. Kenny.
11: Leyendijk, Ray, and then a little ways back, Cheever.
1: He will take his time. He's still got 93 laps to get himself to the front, but it is a dandy chase among several cars in front of this race.
7: Coming through four, Leyendijk still with the lead, with Greg Ray running second. Then it's a ways back now to Eddie Cheever, Kenny Breck, and Robbie Gordon.
0: Oh, we watch them now as they cross underneath us here in the front straight. Ari Leyendijk is the leader. He has about a half second lead on second place Greg Ray. Eddie Cheever is third, about 3 seconds back. Then Kenny Breck is fourth, almost 4 seconds back. Billy Bowe shown in fifth place, almost 8.5 seconds back. And give a nod to Mark Dismore. Dismore was a lap down earlier in this race, but has found a way to get back on the lead lap and is now running in sixth place, Donald Davidson. So a good, strong run for the Greenfield, Indiana native. How long has it been since a native Hoosier has sat in victory lane at this event?
13: Well, that's a good trivia question. I'll bet Johnny Rutherford doesn't know the answer to that one. Most people would think that it was Wilbur Shaw, who was from the Shelbyville and Greensburg and North Vernon area. We're not sure exactly where he was born. The last Hoosier-born winner was Jim Rathman. Although he was a West Coaster who came to Chicago and then to Florida, he was actually born in Valparaiso, Indiana. So it's been 40 years ago next year since the last time that a Hoosier-born driver won the 500.
0: I tell you, another guy that we're keeping our eye on right now, Hideshi Matsuda, who had his problems earlier, is now turning lap speeds well over 210 miles an hour and has gotten racy again. However, Hideshi Matsuda is four laps down in that Greg Beck entry. Ari Leyendijk, though, is the leader with 109 laps complete. Greg Ray, as we said, we're in second. But now it appears that Leyendijk is beginning to open it up just a bit. The margin is 1.3 seconds. Eddie Cheever shown in third place as they head down through one and two.
6: Well, it may be what Johnny Rutherford talked about a few moments ago. The guys have decided to kind of settle in and just go coasting for a while at 200-plus miles per hour. But you're right, Leyendijk now with some breathing space.
1: Cleanly through two, and now you don't have a lot of lap traffic. None, in fact, in front of those leaders. And so they are really opening up some wide spaces between them.
8: And as we see Cheever and Breck go through the turn in third and fourth, we had a position pass just a lap ago. We saw Ward move around McGee. That was for seventh place.
7: As they come through four, battling for third, Eddie Cheever and Kenny Breck and Robbie Gordon. They're pretty well strung out everywhere around the track now.
0: Well, they really are, Bob Lamy. And Johnny Rutherford, how much easier is it to run one of these race cars in clean air as opposed to having three or four cars running 150, 200 yards in front of you?
5: Woo-hoo, a lot better. I'll tell you, you get a breather when you get a chance to. And, of course, we see the lead cars running 216. So when you get clean air, you can run by yourself. It's comfortable. The car seems to take to it better, and you turn these faster laps.
0: So despite the fact that Ari Leyendijk is running some of the fastest laps of the day, he's actually having an opportunity to do a little resting here, huh?
5: Yes. Well, you, as much as you can at 216 miles an hour. You don't have to fight the turbulence and be alert for other cars. You're just doing your job.
0: Donald Davidson?
13: In qualifications, we had only two people qualify at over 225 miles an hour. That was Ari Leyendijk and Greg Ray. There was nobody at 224. And then from third down to 33rd, it was 3.5 miles an hour, covered the whole field. Here we are at 112 laps, and the 1-2 qualifiers are running first and second, and they are the two fastest cars on the track right now. So clearly, other than from Kenny Brack having led for a number of laps, it's been Ari Leyendijk and Greg Ray most of the way.
0: Back at the Indianapolis Motor Speedway, Mike King, your entire Indy Racing Radio Network crew on a beautiful day for racing here at the greatest race course in the world. Ari Leyendijk is your leader with 114 laps complete. Greg Ray runs second. Ari Leyendijk's last lap speed, 215.786 miles an hour. Eddie Cheever Jr. runs third. Kenny Breck is fourth. Billy Boat runs fifth. Jeff Ward, a man on the move right now, is shown in sixth. Robbie McGee, the rookie from St. Louis, is shown in seventh place. Robbie Buell, who you'll remember, started this month running a car for Sinden Racing, but is now running an A.J. Foyt entry, is shown in eighth place. Mark Dismore, apparently now beginning to battle some handling problems with that car, has dropped back to ninth. And Tony Stewart, also said to be battling that car a bit, is 10th. Robbie Gordon is 11th place, but he is one lap down. Donald Davidson, through the first 114 laps, we've had some outstanding racing here today. And pretty much for the most part, it has been a very clean race. Most of the incidents have been single car.
13: Yes, they have. In fact, it was a clean start, and everybody was happy to see that. You know, there was a feel. I didn't get a chance to do this before we started. There's been a feel this this whole period, practice and qualifications and the race, that we haven't had for a while. I think weather has a lot to do with it. It's hot and sticky today.
0: We've got a...
8: Lion Dyke crashed to turn number three. He was trying to go underneath the Theis Carlsen car. Got loose, got sideways, backed it in, and has now stopped at the short chute over in the exit of turn number three. Again, Lion Dyke was trying to put a lap on Theis Carlsen on the approach to turn number three. He got loose. He got down on the inside of the white line. Turned it around. Backed into the wall coming out of turn number four, turn number three. Hit it with the right rear, and now has come to a stop. Hit it with the left rear, I should say. It's now come to a stop. The safety workers are headed in Lion Dyke's direction. The leader has crashed out of the Indianapolis 500.
0: So Ari Lion Dyke with heavy damage to that Sprint PCS machine, the Treadway Racing entry, and Ari Lion Dyke being helped from the car. A lot of damage done to that car, but once again, Johnny Rutherford, the SWIM system, the suspension wheel energy management system, has done its job again. We see all four wheels, all four tires, and all four suspension pieces still intact on that race car.
5: Yes, it is. Great endorsement. Ari is walking away from the car, as we can see on the monitor. Looks like he's in good shape. He's not limping or anything, waving to some people that are cheering. That's really unfortunate. You know, he has

0: Got a problem in the pits. It appears that Greg Ray and Mark Dismore have made contact in the pit lane, and those two cars could be seriously damaged. We'll try to get one of our reporters in there as soon as possible. This creates a rather dangerous situation for the members of Mark Dismore's crew, who are literally be extended well into and almost completely across the first lane of the pit lane, Johnny Rutherford.
1: Well, it really is. You know, that is a sad situation, and the team Menard is just devastated. They're trying to roll their car back. The wings are knocked off of the front. The front wheels are askew. I'm sure the suspension is bent. So they're going to have to, they make and change it out. They have corners built up and ready to put on the car. But Mark Dismore, and there we see, that's a shame. Just really a shame that things like that happen.
0: This is our second pit incident of the afternoon. Donald Davidson.
2: More significantly, we've had two consecutive leaders go out with accidents. We don't know that, of course, that Greg Ray is out yet. They may repair and go back in. But we had Ari Leyendyke involved in an accident while lapping a car while leading. That doesn't happen here very often. His lead is taken over by Greg Ray and then immediately has a pit accident. This is very unusual.
0: Mark Dismore has refired. He's back on the track. Let's go to Mark Janes.
3: Basically, all they did was top off the fuel tank, and they walked around and made a quick check of the car. Of course, as JR could speak to, if there's any damage, there may indeed be damage that is not visible to the naked eye. So it may be before Mark Dismore gets up to speed before they can find out if there was any damage.
0: Well, emotions are running high in the Greg Ray pit, and that is certainly the case here. And it appears that Greg Ray, Johnny Rutherford,
1: yes,
0: simply ran into Mark Dismore as he exited his pit.
1: He did. He left his pit with the tires smoking and burning out, and went a little wide. He should have stayed in the exit lane, but he moved out and just touched Mark Dismore going by, his left front touching Mark's, or his right front touching Mark's left rear, and it spun them both into the inside fence.
0: Well, we are also being told that Wim Eichmann's car is apparently being pushed behind the wall. Let's go to Chris Denary.
4: Wim Eichmann, his debut here at the Indianapolis Motor Speedway is done. The cam timing chain on the right bank has malfunctioned. Basically, problems with the engine here at Indianapolis. So the rookie here on Team Cheever sees his day end early here at Indianapolis.
0: Donald Davidson, who in the world is leading this race?
2: Well, this is amazing. Eddie Cheever, and for several reasons. The last time that we had back-to-back winners was 1970-71 with Al Unser Jr., and Eddie Cheever is leading the race with an infinity. There's only three in the race.
0: Let's go to Mark Janes.
3: Standing by with Thomas Knapp, Greg Ray's crew chief. Thomas, what happened?
5: We were eliminated in a pretty silly pit exit accident. I don't think we gave Greg enough notice of Dismore being on his right. It's really unfortunate for Glidden Team Menard because we just lost our only competition in the race, Ari Leyendyke. It's a sad way to see Ari go out and a pretty sad way to see us go out.
3: Thomas, we'll see you at Texas.
5: Yeah, thanks.
0: Thomas Knapp, you can hear it in his voice. Of course, Thomas Knapp is not a very excitable guy anyway, but he's right. It was a silly mistake.
1: Yes, very much so. It cost them the race, obviously. And Mark Dismore, there's no telling what else might be wrong with his car. He's back out on the track, but that's one of those unfortunate things that happen. But, boy, you hate to see stuff like that happen.
0: Well, we're being told that weather conditions are starting to change a bit on the track. Bob Lamy, what's it like up there in four?
6: Well, it's a whole lot windier than it was when we came up here earlier. The wind has picked up gradually through the last hour or so, but it's blowing rather strong right now, and it's blowing in our face. So it's across the track, coming from the infield to the out. And so we should have a little trickier turn four from here on in.
0: Let's go to Vince Welch.
7: Well, you made note of it earlier, Mike, that Davey Hamilton was coming into the pits, even though the pits were closed due to the Ari Leyendyke accident. But Hamilton had a flat tire. He had to come in. So because the pits were closed, the Indy Racing League officials allowed him to change the flat, but then he had to go back out on the course and come back around again to get fuel. So a timely situation for Davey Hamilton and the Gallus Racing team.
0: We're now watching Mark Dismore's crew feverishly change the front nose cone on Mark Dismore's car, and if they're able to beat the pace car out, this will be an unbelievable quick change. And in fact, what they have probably done, Johnny Rutherford, I have to assume, is they've attached that front nose with probably half the number of attachments that they need. We'll bring it in again and finish it off.
1: They could do that for sure, just to get him out in front of the car to make up a little distance so he'll have a little more cushion. You notice we saw that one of the wings was a carbon fiber with no paint on it, so they replaced the nose with one of the wing sides, and looks everything like everything's back in shape and he's ready to go.
0: Apparently a lot of debris on the track because they are bringing the cars down the pit lane. Once again, we are yellow, 122 laps complete. Eddie Cheever, the leader. Back at the Indianapolis Motor Speedway, the 83rd running of the Indianapolis 500, Eddie Cheever, the defending champion, is the leader. However, the guy to be on the lookout for, Jeff Ward, currently running in third place. Mark James has more. Mark James? Okay, so we'll try to get to Mark James a little bit later. But Jeff Ward is currently running third, once again behind Kenny Breck and Eddie Cheever. Jeff Ward, who started this race in the middle of row five in the 14th position. So Jeff Ward, certainly a man to be on the lookout for. Unbelievable, Johnny Rutherford, how quickly the complexion of a race can change.
1: Oh, this race particularly. I'll tell you, it is something. They tell us that the lights are out on the pace car, so they're getting ready to go.
0: Let's go to Vince Welch.
7: Here we are with Mitch Davis, a team manager for Jeff Ward's team, and Jeff Ward all the way up to third place. The car was not running well early, but it sure is running well now. Mitch, what you guys do to it?
8: Well, we changed the tire pressure a little bit and got that was a little loose in traffic, but he's good now. He thinks he can run with the leaders. We're going to win this race. Just have two more stops to go, okay?
7: Yeah, there you heard it from Mitch Davis. Very confident, and particularly with Lyon Dyke and Ray out, Jeff Ward sitting in the catbird seat here. Mark James?
3: Have a feeling about this day for Mark Dismore early on. They had thought about a pit stop. Clutch. Were ready to make one. Then all of a sudden the caution came out before he came in. Now he just had a narrow miss in that mishap with Greg Ray. They put a new front wing on it, and they also took a backup from Scott Sharps. It's in the pit right now.
0: Back to green flag racing. Kenny Breck will lead them into one.
9: Indeed he will. They went three wide momentarily. They had to move around the lap car number 20 of Tyce Carlson. Now they're into the second corner already.
10: Kenny Breck cleanly in front, leading a single file line of race cars back to full speed. Breck in front of the race, heading to three.
11: And Cheever got a horrible restart. He managed to get around Carlson, but he was passed by both Breck and the lap Lazier. And now on Cheever's tail is Gordon, who's already a lap down.
10: Kenny Breck.
11: Watch out, trouble coming through three as we saw one car slow down. It was three wide for a moment as Schrader and another car just barely got through another machine. We almost had ourselves a three wide wreck in three.
10: Coming through four, they're clearing, but they jump through three of Breck. They head down the main straightaway.
0: Kenny Breck into one. Buddy Lazier now. Ken Baker has suddenly gotten very racy. So Buddy Lazier, who had troubles earlier in the day, and he was running well back. In fact, he is now two laps down. But Buddy Lazier hanging with that lead group as they head down the front straight. Let's go back over to turn one for just a second. Jerry Baker, there appears to be an awful lot of debris in the short chute on the south end of this racetrack.
9: That's a good observation because there's an awful lot of... We understand there's a problem up in number three. Kevin?
11: Yeah, it was Tadashi Matsuda. He scraped the wall, got high, almost got in trouble. He's still going. We're still green.
9: Well, here in number one, as you pointed out just a couple of months ago, Mike, there's a lot of trash up here. It is nothing more than hot dog and sandwich wrappers, but it's moving down almost to the groove, and a lot of the drivers are getting right up to the edge of it. It could be a problem.
0: Johnny Rutherford, it may not seem significant, but it certainly can be.
1: Oh, it can be because it could plug a radiator in an instant when you drive through that stuff. If it's swirling around, I've seen it really get to be a problem here, and if it plugs a radiator, you overheat and you're out of the race.
0: Well, Scott Sharp can tell you about that, that's for sure. Kenny Breck is the leader. His last lap, last time by, 211.924 miles an hour. We have 127 laps complete. We have 10 cars out of the race now. Eliseo Salazar, Johnny Unser, Sam Schmidt, Steve Knapp, Donnie Beechler, Jack Miller, Scott Goodyear, Ari Lyon Dyke, Wim Eichmans, and Greg Ray. Lyon Dyke and Ray eliminated on the same yellow but in separate incidents. Lyon Dyke on the track when he made a bit of contact with Tyce Carlson, hit the wall, And then Greg Ray made contact in the pit with Mark Dismore. A bizarre set of circumstances there, eliminating the cars that were running 1 and 2. Kenny Breck on the restart, though, has begun to pull away. And Kenny Breck is looking very, very strong on the racetrack right now. Kenny Breck off of turn number 4. And he will come across the yard of bricks with a big lead on the rest of the field as they head to Eubank.
9: Well, what he's starting to do now is also get some lap traffic involved here. And by the way, if you're sitting at home and saying, that ain't his name, it's B-R-A-C-K, you might explain to him, Mike, he wants it called Breck, B-R-E-E-C-K.
10: Breck cleanly through two. Lazier's still among those leader cars, but laps down. And Cheever trying to negotiate around Lazier to try and make the chase on Breck.
11: In fact, it's a drafting duo coming low to number 3 with Cheever and Gordon. Gordon tried to get around Cheever. Gordon may think he can get a lap back.
6: Kenny Breck, the leader, easily coming through 4. Then Lazier. Cheever's pulled away a little bit now from Robbie Gordon. Gordon, Matsuda, and Ward right behind.
0: Kenny Breck just completed his 130th lap here at the Indianapolis Motor Speedway. Buddy Lazier, however, Johnny Rutherford, I don't know what has happened, how they have tweaked that car, but now Buddy Lazier is running almost equal lap times as our leader, Kenny Breck, where earlier he was having a very difficult time.
1: Well, that's the crew for you. That's what you've got to do is work on the car. They do it on the pit stops. They make changes, and sooner or later they get it right, and then you're up in the hunt.
0: Vince Welch may be able to answer the question.
7: Well, Johnny Rutherford went a long way toward answering it. It is a 500-mile race, and as Ron Himmelgarn told me, it is a work in progress. 10 laps ago, he said, Vince, we've got a long way to go in this race. It's crazy how things happen over a 500-mile event. And then Ari Leyendijk happened to hit the wall, and he just kind of looked at me as if to say, see, I told you. But still, Buddy Lazier a couple of laps down, so even though the car is coming back, they've got a mountain yet to climb.
0: Johnny Rutherford 2 laps down at this point in the race with 69 laps to go. It's not out of reach yet, is it?
1: No, it isn't. He's got a couple of pit stops to work on that, to try to get in and out in the right sequence, and he could make it up for sure, but it's not going to be easy.
0: Last time by, Kenny Brecker later turned a lap at 207.130 miles an hour. Buddy Lazier turned a lap at 209.332. 131 laps are complete. Kenny Breck is the leader, and Howdy Bell, our time for a rundown.
9: Howdy Bell with the 125-lap scoring report brought to you by Pennzoil, the official motor oil of the Indy Racing League. First is 14, Brack. Second, 51, Cheever. Third, 21, Ward. Fourth, 11, Boat. Fifth, 55, McGee. Sixth, 84, Buell. Seventh, 22, Stewart. Eighth, 28, Dismore. Ninth, 32, Gordon. And 10th, 96, Schrader. 11th, 9, Hamilton. 12th, 91, Lazier. 13th, 81, Unser. That's Robbie Unser. 14th, 3, Boisel. 15th, 33, Marino. 16th, 42, Hollinsworth. 17th, 54, Mitsuda. 18th, 2, Ray. 19th, 20, Carlson. 20th, 5, Leyendijk. 21st, 52, Eichmanns. 22nd, 4, Goodyear. 23rd, 50, Guerrero. 24th, 35, Knapp. 25th, 8, Sharp. 26th, 19, Waddles. 27th, 30, Kite. 28th, 98, Beechler, who's out of the race. 29th, 12, Calkins. 30th, 99, Schmidt, who is apparently out of the race. 31st, 17, Miller. 32nd, 92, Johnny Unser. 33rd, 6, Salazar. Those last three out of the race. At 125 laps, the average speed, 142.615 miles per hour. Mike King.
0: Let's go to Chuck Marlow.
12: All right, Leyendijk, this is not the way you wanted to put the final chapter to the book today.
13: No, really not. But, you know, once again, my crew and my team engineer, Tim Wardrop, we had a fantastic car. And I was driving with so much confidence, and maybe the confidence bit is what bit me in the end. I was just maybe too greedy, and I think I should have known better trying to pass the yellow car. Maybe I should have waited longer. Of course I should have waited longer. But I thought he moved out to the right, and then he came back on me. And I had to slow down so much that upset the car and made me spin out.
12: The wind blowing down the main chute today and across the short chutes, was that a problem at all?
13: You know, I saw the wind blowing, and it's blowing like this during practice last couple of weeks, and it didn't bother me at all. You know, the mindset today was unbelievable. I felt I had the most fun at this race than I ever had at any other Indy 500. The car was just, the race was a great race with Greg Ray and Kenny Brack, and, you know, just having unbelievable dices in traffic, and I was having so much fun. I probably was too relaxed out there. I don't know.
12: Well, Ari, you have been a great credit to the racing profession. You have been a great credit to the Indianapolis Motor Speedway. Your championships will reign at the top for years to come, and we wish you nothing but good fortune.
13: Well, thank you, and I just want to thank the fans again for their support, because the fans were unbelievable today, cheering me on as I got out of the car. It gave me goosebumps, and it made me happy to see that, but obviously I'm sad about my demise today, and it's going to be a long summer for me thinking about how it could have been.
14: Thank you, my friend.
13: All right, thank you.
0: Back at the Indianapolis Motor Speedway, the 83rd Indianapolis 500. Let's go to turn two, where Robbie Gordon is trying to unlap himself.
10: And he has unlapped himself, got himself around Kenny Breck, the leader. And now Robbie Gordon has plenty of time to make the chase with a little good fortune. And now we have got a problem with the number 51 Eddie Cheever car. Got inside low on two. And we haven't seen a caution yet, but
11: Cheever is now coming and he is pulling down to the inside
10: along the back straightaway.
11: Cheever has pulled to the break in the wall on the inside of the exit of turn number two. There was smoke coming from the back of Cheever's car. The safety workers are there with the fire extinguishers. Cheever appears to be getting out of the cockpit. The defending champion, no doubt, is out of the Indianapolis 500, dropping out of what had been third place.
0: Eddie Cheever is furious as he gets out of the car, literally rips his way out of his belts. And Johnny Rutherford, this thing has taken yet another turn. It will not bring out a yellow because of where he stopped. They will be able to get him in the break in the wall there on the back straight.
1: Yes, they were told during the driver's meeting that that was an option to be able to pull in there, and it's good to see that because the race will continue.
0: Let's go to Chris Denary.
4: Standing down here in Team Cheever's pit, and it is a look of dejection on everybody's face. Immediately a crew member motioned to another and said it was the motor, and they are very dejected here as to what's happened. The defending champion is out of the Indianapolis 500.
0: Johnny Rutherford, it was a calculated risk to leave the proven Aurora engine and go with the Infiniti, and certainly it was one that Eddie Cheever said he was willing to take.
1: Well, certainly it was, and it looked good there for a while, didn't it? You know, you got to admit to that. The thing was running well, but we've seen a lot of other engines give way today, so they'll have to do a postmortem on that thing, find out just exactly what caused their problem, and maybe they'll get it fixed before the race next year, and obviously before the next race in Texas.
0: Donald Davidson, the temperature is going up, the speeds are going down.
2: Well, the Kenny Breck right now is lapping at 202 miles an hour, and there's all kinds of things that occur to us here. You know, Ari Leyendijk, by going out at 117 laps, that will turn out to be the fewest number of laps that he's completed in an Indianapolis 500. He'd gone at least 300 miles in every race. He missed this one by three, so he ends up seventh in the all-time mileage. And we got some potpourri for you when we have a little break later on.
0: Well, Jeff Ward right now is certainly the guy I think to be on the lookout for. He's in that number 21 Yahoo-sponsored car, and Jeff Ward right now is running second behind Kenny Breck. Let's go to Vince Welch.
7: Well, Jeff Ward is in that 21 car. It's purple and yellow. It's a Dallara, and as Mike Kane mentioned, sponsored by Yahoo. Every time Ward comes by, fans behind his pit box stand up and wave neon yellow signs with the big letters Yahoo on them. Quite a bit of crowd support for Jeff Ward, and believe me, those rooting for Ward weren't disappointed to hear that Eddie Cheever was no longer in the mix.
0: Well, leaders have fallen by the wayside here in the last 40 laps, and Kenny Breck has taken over the lead and owns now a 3.1 second margin over Jeff Ward, who runs second. However, Jeff Ward is running lap speeds at almost 2 miles an hour quicker than Kenny Breck. Billy Boat is running third. Robbie McGee, the rookie from St. Louis, Missouri, is running fourth. And Robbie Buell is running fifth. Mark Dismore and Robbie Gordon, who is now, Johnny Rutherford, back on the lead lap. He has done a good job getting himself back into contention here today.
1: Certainly has. And, you know, it's not over. Boy, it's not over until it's over. That's as the old saying goes from Yogi Berra, and it's incredible to watch this thing change. We've seen how many changes since the beginning, quite a few, and now the thing is starting to stretch out to the final laps, getting down toward the end, and we still don't have an idea what's going to happen.
0: 144 laps complete. Johnny Rutherford, when does the driver get itchy to start pushing the go button to really go racing towards the end?
1: Depends on circumstances a whole lot. You know, it depends on where you are, what you're doing, how much traffic you have, or what kind of competition you have. Usually about the last pit stop. You don't want to tax the car or call on it to do the charge for you until you get that last pit stop in, and then you can make a run for the checkered.
0: Jeff Ward looking to reel in Kenny Breck at the 83rd Indianapolis 500. back at the Indianapolis Motor Speedway, the 83rd running of the Indianapolis 500. It has been a spectacular day, and we have seen three leaders go out of this race, the most notable being Ari Leyendijk, who hit the wall in turn number three after an incident involving Theis Carlsen. And it appears now that Kenny Breck and Jeff Ward fighting each other now for the lead, and we've got a smoker down the front straight. Roberto Guerrero showing smoke down the front straight, and we may be seeing a yellow flag, Johnny Rutherford.
1: Yes, that's another one of the infinities, so that's about as far as they'll go, I guess.
0: Well, let's go to Jerry Baker. Jerry, what do you see?
9: Great big puff of smoke coming out of the rear of the number 50 car of Roberto Guerrero. He has slowed down. He's right smack dab in the middle of the short turn here at the south end of the trap. And now he is going to pull off and get off the racing surface. We may not have to go yellow here.
0: Well, we are still green here at the Indianapolis Motor Speedway. The yellow flag was in the hand of Brian Howard, but he did not have to use it. Apparently, Roberto Guerrero using the lane to get out of the way of traffic. So we remain under green flag conditions. And now we've got the leaders going into turn number three. Kenny Breck being dogged now by Jeff Ward.
11: And they're trying to close up on, yes, there he is again, Theis Carlsen and Davey Hamilton. Slow cars side by side ahead of the leaders.
6: They come to four, and just pulling around Davey Hamilton is Theis Carlsen, but the leaders are caught behind Breck, and right now Breck's in the pits. Jeff Ward has the lead.
0: So Jeff Ward will be shown as the leader this time by Jeff Ward. Will take over the lead of the 83rd Indianapolis 500 with 151 laps complete as Kenny Breck makes the slow 80-mile-an-hour journey down to the south end of the pits. Let's go to Mark James.
10: Waiting for Kenny Breck in that power team car to come rolling in. Three consecutive wins last season. It has been a struggle to this point for Kenny Breck and his power team, and they were looking so forward to this race to kind of boost the confidence back up, especially of the crews. They know what Kenny can do, and he's doing it this afternoon. 13.88 seconds, the stop for the power team and Kenny Breck.
0: A great stop by the A.J. Foy team. Now we're being told that we'll see Jeff Ward in about three laps, Johnny Rutherford.
1: Yes, I watched Kenny Breck make his stop there, and it's interesting to note he went out on sticker tires. They put brand new tires on the car, so they have confidence that that will work and everything's going to be good.
0: So we should be seeing Jeff Ward in just a couple of minutes as he now leads and is working on a lap car in front of him. Mark Dismore is in and back out after taking on a full load of fuel and four tires. Ward is the leader. Kenny Breck runs second. Billy Boat is third. Robbie Gordon now shown in fourth place. Mark Dismore, who was involved in the incident with Greg Ray earlier, is running in fifth place and has an opportunity to win this race. Robbie Gordon now dipping into the pits as Jeff Ward stays out on the racetrack. But now here comes your leader. Jeff Ward will come down pit lane, slows to 80 miles an hour, and he will make the move to his pit. We'll get ready to call this one for you in just a second as Jeff Ward is now on pit lane. Once again, the pit speed, Johnny Rutherford, 80 miles an hour, and this has to be tough for a driver to sit in that car at 80 miles an hour.
1: Well, it really is. You know, you feel like you could get out and walk, and that's a tough call.
0: Let's go to Vince Welch.
7: Jeff Ward, he was third at the 97 Indianapolis 500, in which he won Rookie of the Year. It's a routine stop, tires and fuel, and Jeff Ward is away. A very clean stop for Ward. They're going to have to make one more stop before the checkered flag.
0: The purple and yellow Yahoo colors. Let's go to Chuck Marlowe.
14: Yes. Yes, I'm with Eddie right now. I'm sorry, fellas. I was just talking to him just a minute ago. Eddie, very disappointing. I know that you were running so well and so competitive for a while, and then all of a sudden things happened.
15: Yeah, we worked extremely hard to have a good race car. The car was good in traffic. The engine was very strong because it was running. I'm just disappointed we did not start with this Infinity program early on. We put a lot of stress on things that we really shouldn't have, and the engine does not have the reliability that it needs to have. I'm sure Infinity has the ability to fix it. We just need to go back and assess a few things and work from there. But it ran, while it was running, it was incredibly strong, and we were leading the Indy 500 with an engine that nobody thought would be possible to do it.
14: Well, thank you very much, Eddie. Good luck to you. Thank you.
0: We have a new leader, and once again, it's Kenny Breck. Breck, who took over the spot from Jeff Ward, who had just come from the pits and was not able to get up to speed. They should be in two.
10: The leaders coming into two. There's Kenny Breck, and right behind, and that purple and white Yahoo number 21, Ward behind, and he's back of him now, about 20 car lengths, but we have found out earlier he is hot right now.
11: Breck came out of the third corner and made the move on Ward a lap ago as Ward was making the pit stop. Now they're working through four, and it's a big lead for Breck.
6: Yeah, Breck has a good size lead, but Jeff Ward has done a great job all day, and he just came out of the pits getting it warm. He'll be right back in the hunt shortly.
0: Well, make it about a 20, maybe 25 car length lead over Jeff Ward, who runs in second place. If one of these drivers is contending on lap 199, when they complete lap 200 and pull it into victory circle, they'll have the BorgWarner Trophy waiting on them. You know, a common misconception, the BorgWarner Trophy has not been around since 1911. I had an opportunity to meet with John Fiedler, the chairman and the CEO of BorgWarner Automotive, to talk with him about the famed trophy.
16: Oh, we weren't there to greet Ray, but we were there in 1936 to greet Lewis Meyer. And we went ahead, and when we had the trophy made, we went back and had the faces put on of all the previous winners. So it does contain all winners' faces all the way back to 1911.
0: Now, BorgWarner made some very special specifications for this trophy, one having to be a precious metal. And it is, in fact, a lot of precious metal. It's probably one of the largest trophies in the world.
16: As you say, it had to be made of a precious metal. In this case, it's made of 80 pounds of sterling silver, so we don't move it around a lot. It also has the wings on the side of it, the so-called wings of victory, to symbolize the speed. And then, of course, there's that famous trophy man, the Greek-like figure on the top waving the checkered flag.
0: There has to be some pride in you every time the winner rolls into victory lane. And it kind of swells up in you when you see that trophy hoisted to the back of that car. It's the symbol, really, of the greatest race in the world.
16: It certainly is. I am very proud. Usually I'm being jostled around, though, by all those people in the winner's circle as we all try to get our position for that drink of milk and for the presentation of the trophy. But you're absolutely right. When you see the driver get out of the car and you see the look on his face, the look on Eddie Cheever's face last year when he looked at that trophy and what it meant to him, was very, very special.
0: That's John Fiedler, the chairman and CEO of BorgWarner Automotive. Back at the Indianapolis Motor Speedway, the 83rd running of the Indianapolis 500. We're being told that a car has stopped in the North Short Chute. We believe it is Jimmy Kite. We'll update that in a second. First, let's go to Howdy Bell with our 150-lap rundown.
9: With 150-lap scoring report being brought to you by Kroger, the official food and drug store of the Indianapolis 500. First is 14 Brack, second 21 Ward, third 11 Boat, fourth 55 McGee, fifth 28 Dismore, sixth 32 Gordon. They're all on the lead lap. Seventh 84 Buell, eighth 96 Schrader, ninth 91 Lazier, tenth 81 Robbie Unser, 11th 22 Tony Stewart, 12th 42 Hollinsworth, 13th 9 Hamilton, 14th 3 Boiselle, 15th 54 Matsuda, 16th 20 Carlson, 17th 51 Cheever, 18th 33 Marino, 19th 2 Ray, 20th, 5, Lyandike. 21st, 52, Eichmanns. 22nd, 50, Guerrero. 23rd, 30, Kite. 24th, 4, Goodyear. 25th, 19, okay. Waddles. 26th, 35, Knapp. 27th, 12, Calkins. 28th, 8, Sharp. 29th, 98, Beechler. 30th, 99, Schmidt. 31st, 17, Miller. 32nd, 92, Johnny Unser. 33rd, 6, Eliseo Salazar. 150 laps, the average speed, 150.461. MCI WorldCom is proud to sponsor the MCI WorldCom Long Distance Award, which today pays $20,000 to the driver that improves their position the most from start to finish. Currently, Robbie Buell has improved the most positions in today's race. Mike King?
0: Indeed, it was the Jimmy Kite car that is stalled in the North Short Chute. Bob Lamey, have they been able to clear that car yet?
6: It's on the hook right now as it's coming through the turn of turn four in the warm-up lane. As soon as they clear this, we'll go back to green.
0: Let's go to Vince Welch.
7: Candace Ward, the wife of driver Jeff Ward, and of course Ward currently running second. She's been sitting in a shady area under the timing stand flap all day long. She has not watched any of the action on the track. Earlier she was reading a book. Now she's much more nervous, her hands prayerfully folded, and she's expecting. In fact, in 7 to 10 days, the Ward family will welcome a new addition. What a big week for Jeff and Candace Ward.
0: And of course, just a few weeks ago, Buddy and Carol Lazier welcomed their first child into the world, Robert Flynn Lazier, and Buddy is about as proud a papa as you can get. And Donald Davidson, it has been a very busy day up front at the 83rd Indianapolis 500.
2: Indeed it has. 15 lead changes. Now the record is 29, and I don't know that we're going to get there, and I think 23 was next behind that. That was in 1923, but 1960 is the year that had 29 lead changes, and 14 of those were in the last half alone between Jim Rathman and Roger Ward. But a number of other things that we're looking at if we have a few moments here, and that is that Steve Knapp went to Ari Leyendijk the other day and asked him, when Ari was signing autographs, Steve Knapp had his uniform on, went over to the fence next to him and asked him if he would sign his uniform. And indeed, that signature is still on. He's very proud of that. Another thing, too, that we didn't think we'd see again and we haven't seen for years, and that is that the drivers used to live in the area, and I've always been fascinated by their mode of transportation to get to the racetrack on race morning. Tyce Carlson, who's from Indianapolis, now lives about a mile from the racetrack, and his mode of transportation to get to the racetrack this morning, he walked over at 6 o'clock in the morning.
0: Now, that's convenient. I was going to guess a bicycle.
2: Well, that indeed, a lot of them used to bicycles and motorcycles. I remember Tom Sneaver, what he used to do was to drive as far as he could, and he had a bicycle in the trunk. And when the traffic started to tie up, then he would pull over, get in somebody's yard, and then ride a bike in. Another one, too, if we could just mention for a moment, George Snyder is watching the race today. George Snyder drove in the race every year from 1965 until 1987, except for 81, when he'd qualified a car and turned it over to Tim Richmond. Then for the next many years, he worked for A.J. Foyt. In 1998, last year, he was Kenny Brack's fuel man, and he decided, I don't think I want to do that anymore, so he's watching today, actually not involved for the first time since 1964.
0: And you may know him best by his nickname.
2: Which was Ziggy.
0: That's right.
2: And don't ask me where that comes from. I know
1: I
2: the
1: know
2: answer,
1: where,
2: and I ain't going to tell
1: where
2: you.
1: That, I know where that came from.
0: Can we talk about it on air?
2: No.
1: Certainly. Yes, yes.
0: Well, maybe we will here in a couple of seconds. We have had some surprising retirees today. Eddie Cheever was up front. Ari Leyendijk was up front. Scott Goodyear was up front. Sam Schmidt was up front. And all of those drivers are out. Now we're also being told that Jimmy Kite is out of the race. So we have a lot of cars that have been eliminated from contention here today. In fact, if I do a quick count there, I guess that's what, 13 positions that are filled there on our chart. Eliseo Salazar, Johnny Unser, Sam Schmidt, Steve Knapp, Donnie Beechler, Jack Miller, Scott Goodyear, Ari Leyendijk, Wim Eichmans, Greg Ray, Eddie Cheever, Roberto Guerrero, and Jimmy Kite. It's been a particularly tough day for Eddie Cheever. Both of his cars are out. It's been a particularly tough day for Fred Treadway. Both of his cars are out, Donald.
2: In fact, we can't assign finishing positions to all of those cars out because we do have some cars that are still running. Stan Wattles is still going, and Buzz Calkins is still going, and they're a little way back, and they're moving up the ladder as they complete more laps than cars that have dropped out.
0: Well, I tell you what, here in a few minutes, we're going to see if we can't get some comments from someone in Mark Dismore's pit. This crew has done an amazing job because you'll remember several laps back they were involved in the pit altercation with Greg Ray. That crew managed to do the entire nose change, get him back out, keep that car competitive. He is running fourth now. Mark Dismore has a realistic chance of winning this race. He has shown just 3 seconds back, and we're going to have a great restart here, Johnny Rutherford, because Kenny Brack and Jeff Ward are nose to tail.
1: Yes, and of course Ward has the advantage in a situation like this because Ward could get the jump or get a run at Kenny Brack and make the pass down the straightaway. So it's going to be interesting to watch just to see what happens here, especially with Dismore moving into the picture. Dismore is a strong competitor, and that's something that he had the altercation, and yet his crew was able to get him back out, and he's running in fourth position.
0: Bob Lamy, you got him?
6: Here they come through four. Kenny Brack gets away. He is down low. Ward on the outside. Buddy Lazier moves around Ward to head down the main straightaway.
0: It's going to be a drag race down the front straight. Buddy Lazier will try to dive to the inside. He's two laps down, but Buddy Lazier will go to the front.
9: He's been a player for the last several laps. There's Kenny Brack right behind him. Car 21 aboard. Then comes Boat. Then Dismore. Then McGee into the short chute into turn two.
10: Buddy Lazier trying to unlap himself, but Brack and Ward moving cleanly through two. Everybody through single file. But I'll tell you what, Billy Boat's up there. That means A.J. Foyt has two cars near the front going to three.
11: First car in line is Lazier trying to unlap himself. Leader is Brett. Second place is Ward. Third place is Boat.
6: As they head to four, Lazier still out in front, but Jeff Ward right behind Kenny Brack. Brack the leader, then Ward, then Boat, and then Dismore.
0: as they pass underneath Brian Howard in the flag stand, this time by. Now Buddy Lazier will only be one lap down. Kenny Breck is the leader. Second place, though, belongs to Jeff Ward in one.
9: And Lazier now has really got a race unto himself to try to catch this field. He'd love to have a yellow right now. Nothing going. They're running full steam ahead into the second turn.
10: And Kenny Breck has been able to open up that lead a little bit, but boy, being in front in this race has been like being on the front page of Sports Illustrated. They go to three.
11: And there is Breck trying to get the lap back from Lazier. Can't do it. Ward has nothing so far.
6: Lazier still leads. They come through four, but then it's Kenny Breck. And then dropping back about 15 car lengths, it's Jeff Ward, Billy Bowden, Mark Dismore.
0: Buddy Lazier has got to be saying to himself, why wasn't this car this good earlier in this day, as now he leads them into one, but he is a lap down.
9: It shouldn't surprise anybody that Ward's running strong. He finished third at Walt Disney World, second at Phoenix, and he's got that baby out front right now.
10: At the same time, not far behind, Billy Boat seems to be running very, very well in third spot, but closing in a little bit on car 21.
11: There's a slow car down on the inside. The leaders move quickly around him. Again, Breck trying to stay with Lazier to try to get a lap back. And so far, Ward has not been able to close up on the leader.
6: It's the same before. It's Buddy Lazier, the first car through, but the leader is Kenny Breck. Then Jeff Ward a little bit closer this time. Billy Boat and Jeff, or rather Mark Dismore.
0: Once again, Kenny Breck is your leader. Second place belongs to Jeff Ward. Third place to Billy Boat in the compact machine. Fourth place to Mark Dismore from nearby Greenfield, Indiana, there in one.
9: And McGee is going to round out that top five. They're pretty well strung out. They're already in the short tooth. Their passes into the second turn.
10: And again, cleanly through two, single file.
11: But trouble, trouble. The car's hit the wall coming out of turn number two, throwing one of the tires. That's Dismore. Dismore brushed the ball coming out of turn number two. The tire came off the casing. His car slows at a small cloud of smoke down on the inside as he brushed the wall with the right front. Dismore out of the race.
0: So Mark Dismore slowing now, and Johnny Rutherford, that is a very odd looking situation with that tire coming detached like that. It was almost as if it just came right off of the car. Was there, let's go back to turn two for a second. Was there contact with the wall there, Ken Double?
10: There was contact with the wall.
0: Okay.
10: As I watched the leaders heading down three, Mark was a little bit back in the pack. And sure enough, there was contact, in fact, at almost the identical same spot that Eliseo Salazar hit early in the event. And a little contact with the outside wall indeed. Fortunately, it appears that he is all right. No major damage there. But again, we are under yellow.
0: Back at the Indianapolis Motor Speedway, the 83rd Indianapolis 500, 170 laps complete. And yet another two-car team is out of it. Mark Dismore joins his teammate Scott Sharp on the sidelines. Let's go to Mark James.
3: Team owner Tom Kelly. Tom, you just saw the video. Any idea what happened?
17: No, we don't. You know, something, it looked like something broke in the car. We're not sure what exactly happened, but it pushed Mark up into the wall. And, it, you know, it's a shame. The guys worked really hard after Greg, and he, you know, had the little allocation here in pit lane and to get back up and forth with a real-to-goodness chance to win the race. But, hey, we'll be back next year and give him a shot at it then.
3: And you have a few between now and then. We'll see you in Texas.
17: Thanks a lot.
3: Tom Kelly. And let's go to Vince Welch now, who has a recap of pit stops involving the front runners.
7: Well, Jeff Ward came in and his Alan Pagan racing team, sponsored by Yahoo. Well, they were hollering a lot of Yahoo when they got done because it was a flawless pit stop. Just tires and fuel for Jeff Ward. No chassis adjustments needed. That's an indication of how well the car is running. And I just spoke with Mitch Davis of Jeff Ward's crew, and he said, we're good to go. We're going to the checkered flag. No more stops necessary. Chris Denary?
4: Well, Vince, you've spent a lot of time with Buddy Lazier's area with Ron Helmegarn's team, and when the yellow came out, they were cheering and high-fiving because they were two laps down. They passed the leaders, and that has really helped them. They feel that they can outrun the leaders. They just need some help. So they're now one lap behind as we go to the final 30 laps of this race.
0: We are going to have a good finish here this afternoon, gentlemen. The 83rd Indianapolis 500, despite the ups and downs for some of the notables in the field, it could turn out to be a real nail biter. And I'm not a betting man, so I'm not going to take or place any bets on any of these guys. But Robbie Gordon right now, JR, is shown as the leader of this race.
1: Yes, and that just shows to go, this race can change in the blink of an eye.
0: My goodness.
2: But we believe that he took the lead by coming into the pits. That's how he got ahead of Kenny Breck.
0: So Kenny Breck still shown second. Billy Boat, his teammate, third. Jeff Ward is fourth. Rookie Robbie McGee is fifth. Back at the Indianapolis Motor Speedway, Mike King and the entire Indy Racing Radio Network crew high above the yard of bricks, looking down now on Brian Howard as he waves the cars underneath. Let's quickly go to Mark Janes.
3: What a day it has been for John Menard's crew, Robbie Gordon and company. Those guys have worked very, very hard to get Robbie back in contention for this race. And John Menard says, simply put, we think we have enough to go the distance and end up in victory lane. So a very nervous, very excited crew at the same time here in Robbie Gordon's pit.
0: Johnny Rutherford, they've got someone down there obviously doing the math, but I cannot do any of the math that would say that he would have enough fuel to finish this race based on 27 laps remaining and not making that stop.
1: If he didn't stop on this yellow, I don't see any way that he could be able to have enough to go the distance, but maybe they've got some way of making fuel. Who knows?
0: Maybe so. Let's go to Chris Economaki.
18: About Robbie Gordon, yesterday in the Motorola 300 down at the Gateway International Raceway near St. Louis, he had a tremendous crash early in the race, and the seat in the car came up and whacked his right calf. And I spoke with his team manager last night, and seriously damaged his right calf.
0: So Robbie Gordon right now is the leader, and he will bring the field to the green flag as Brian Howard holds the furled green in his hand, the flag stand directly across from us. We're being told that Robbie Gordon stopped at lap 169, so he stopped with 31 laps remaining. Green flag waves. Robbie Gordon gets a good jump on the field, and Gordon is away from the pack as now the battle is between the 21 and the 14 of Ward and Breck for second place.
10: And now as they come through the short chute and into two, we've got the leader, Ward and Breck, and of course Gordon. They're single file cleanly through two, chasing Gordon as they head now toward three.
11: Gordon has a big lead. There are now one car between him and the second place car. That is Ward, who has to try to get around Carlson.
18: Robbie Gordon, that Menard car, fires through four, turns it, and heads toward the main straightaway. The car in between, Tyce Carlson, Jeff Ward trying to get around as they head to the main straightaway.
0: Robbie Gordon shown as the leader here with 25 laps remaining. 25 laps remain in the 83rd running of the Indianapolis 500. Back at the Indianapolis Motor Speedway, the 83rd Indianapolis 500. Car number 96, it's Jarrett Schrader, the rookie, showing smoke, and he has pulled off the track out of harm's way. We pause 10 seconds for station identification. This is the Indy Racing Radio Network. With 22 laps remaining here in the 83rd Indianapolis 500, Robbie Gordon has a comfortable lead. Let's go to Mark Janes.
3: His last stop was at 169. They feel he has enough to go the distance, and what an interesting win it would be, certainly. One of the guys standing in the pit box right now offering up as much assistance as he possibly can is Greg Ray's crew chief, Thomas Knapp. And keep in mind, on Thursday, it was Greg Ray who dialed this car in for Robbie Gordon.
0: Gordon with a three-second lead on second place, Jeff Ward. Let's get our full field rundown from Howdy Bell.
9: With the 175-lap scoring report brought to you by Sam's Club, the secret to living well. First, 32, Robbie Gordon. Second, 21, Jeff Ward. Third, 14, Brack. Fourth, 11, Boat. Fifth, 55, McGee. And sixth, 84, Buell. They are all on the lead lap. Seventh, 91, Lazier. Eighth, 96, Schrader. Ninth, 81, Robbie Unser. Tenth, 22, Tony Stewart. 11th, 9, Hamilton. 12th, 54, Mitsuda. 13th, 3, Boisel. 14th, 42, Hollinsworth. 15th, 28, Dismore, who is out of the race now. 16th, 20, Carlson. 17th, 51, Cheever out of the race. 18th, 19, Wattles. 19th, 33, Moreno out of the race. 20th, 2, Greg Ray out of the race. 21st, 5, Lyandike out. 22nd, 52, Eichmann's out. 23rd, 30, Kite out. 24th, 12, Calkins. 25th, 50, Guerrero out. 26th, 4, Goodyear out. 27th, 35, Snap, 28th, 8, Sharp, 29th, 98, Beechler. The rest of these are out of the race. 30th, 99, Schmidt. 31st, 17, Miller. 32nd, 92, Johnny Unser. 33rd, 6, Eliseo Salazar. MBNA America's proud to present $10,000 to the driver who leads the most laps during today's running of the Indianapolis 500. MBNA will also award $30,000 to the driver who leads the most laps during this Pep Boys Indy Racing League season. Right now, Kenny Brack has led the most laps in today's race. Mike King?
0: Robbie Gordon still working on a three-second lead. Let's go to Chuck Marlowe.
14: I'm walking with Mark Dismore back to the garage area. Mark, I'll tell you, not enough can be said about you and the crew and the courage and perseverance that you took out there on the track to put that car back in the race again and then get competitive.
8: Yeah, Chuck, I just feel bad. I mean, we was able to get back where we wanted to be, and we had an understeer, and we worked on it once, and it helped, and we worked on it again, and, you know, I was behind Billy, and I got in his air, and the daggone thing pushed up into the wall, and I feel terrible for my guys. I mean, just...
14: Well, I'll tell you, Mark, I'll let you go because you do feel bad, but I want to tell you something. You're very competitive, and you're a sensible driver, and we wish the best for you on the rest of the circuit this year and for years to come.
8: Chuck, thanks, and I just want to thank MCI and Bryant for being with me, and I'm really sorry. Sorry, guys.
14: Okay, that's fine. Thanks, Mark.
0: A bitter disappointment for Mark Dismore, who was running fourth when he hit the wall in turn two. The Indy Racing Radio Network has 556 affiliates carrying today's broadcast of the 83rd Indianapolis 500. We would like to thank all the stations carrying today's race. And we want to remind you that you'll be able to hear on many of these same stations Performance Racing Network's coverage of the Coca-Cola 600 NASCAR Winston Cup event coming up tonight live from Lowe's Motor Speedway in Charlotte, North Carolina. Back at the Indianapolis Motor Speedway, the 83rd running of the Indianapolis 500, and we are in the closing laps. 14 laps remain. Robbie Gordon, shown as your leader. He made his last stop at lap 169. Johnny Rutherford, 31 laps at this racetrack. He's really going to have to lean it out if he's going to make it to the end.
1: That's an understatement. That's going to be close. Maybe they've got something figured out, or they've got a jet block and they've got it leaned down, or whatever, but... he's going to have to really squeeze it.
0: Jeff Ward right now running laps that last time by nearly 4 miles an hour quicker than Robbie Gordon. He shaved a full second, Donald Davidson, off of the lead that Gordon had built that was over 4 seconds.
2: Well, maybe Robbie's just scaling back here, trying to make it to the finish. This is most interesting. If the lead changes hands in the final laps, it won't be the first time. There's been numerous occasions on which the leader at 190 laps didn't finish the race. And in 1996 and 1997, we had three different drivers lead in the last 12 laps.
0: Well, now Ward and Breck are battling as they head to three.
11: As they move through that corner, Breck now has moved around Ward and taken the position.
18: Well, they head to four, and it is still Robbie Gordon. Slower traffic in between Raul Boisel, then Kenny Bracken, then Jeff Ward, and Davey Hamilton.
0: Robbie Gordon across the yard of bricks as he completes the 188th lap. 188 laps complete, 12 remain. Kenny Breck runs second. Jeff Ward runs third. Last time by, if he had leaned it out earlier, Robbie Gordon turned the wick back up because he turned that lap. Johnny Rutherford at 211.412 miles an hour.
1: Yes, he did, and that's... I guess they told him to go for it because he's got to stay ahead of Breck. Breck passed Ward and is making his charge if that's what he's doing. And we'll see here in the next few laps just how much he's picking up.
2: A.J. Foyt could really benefit by something happening with Robbie Gordon because he's got Kenny Brack running second. He's got Billy Boat running fourth and Robbie Buell from the last row up to fifth.
0: Coming down. The front straight right now getting past the Brandt Racing Machine driven by Raul Boisel. That is Jeff Ward as he tries to make up ground. As you said, Donald Davidson, three of those top five cars belong to A.J. Foyt, Breck, Boat, and Buell. What a day this could be for that team, particularly if they could get some sort of break and wind up winning this thing.
2: Well, certainly, obviously, because you put three cars in, it's a more expensive team to run. But the amount of prize money that he would get this time would be phenomenal. It's a lot more than he used to race for when he was driving.
0: By the way, when Jared Schrader pulled off of the track about 10 laps ago, that was the last Infiniti that was running on the racetrack. So Aurora will once again win this Pep Boys Indy Racing League event and will remain unbeaten since that engine was introduced in 1997.
2: Also, Jarrett Schroeder was running eighth when that malfunction took place, an outstanding run by the rookie. But it's Robbie McGee is still showing the way so far. He's in sixth place right behind the five that we just gave you.
0: We have 10 laps remaining. 10 laps remain in the 83rd Indianapolis 500. The driver from Orange, California, who has come here many times before, but this year... Well, this year he's doing it on a part-time basis, if you will, because he's full-time in the kart series. But here, Robbie Gordon driving a car that was qualified, or rather set up, by his teammate, Greg Gray. This is a Dallara. Robbie Gordon came here with his own team with a G-Force. Johnny Rutherford was unable to get it up to speed, or at least the type of speed he thought it would take. John Menard offered up this car.
1: Yes, and there was a lot of that car changing around and offering. Robbie Buell is driving for A.J. Foyt after his car had a problem. And, of course, this situation with Robbie Gordon, he drives for Menard in the kart series and came over here to run the Indianapolis 500 and is doing a very good job in a car that essentially Greg Ray had set up. In fact, Greg said he would rather have had this car for the race today, and obviously it's turned out that way.
0: Robbie Gordon is already in turn number two, and he is now in possession of a 3.9-second lead over second place Kenny Breck. And now we are seeing the speed shoot up dramatically. Robbie Gordon, last time by Donald Davidson, turned a lap at 214.3 miles an hour.
2: Okay, that's the fastest lap of the race so far, I believe, was Ari Leyendijk at 217.596, and that was way early in the race. So now we're almost, well, within 3 miles an hour of that early pace.
0: Of course, we have had the sun, Johnny Rutherford, move behind the clouds, and we all know just how much temperature affects this racetrack and these cars, and right now the entire course is shaded.
1: Yes, that helps the racetrack considerably, and the cars. The cooler air, even though it's just, you couldn't tell standing out there how much cooler it was, it's better for the cars, the tires, and everything.
0: Seven laps now remain for Robbie Gordon to realize his dream to become an Indianapolis 500 winner. Robbie Gordon, with four previous appearances in this race, now is within eyesight of fulfilling the dream. This time, as he comes off of turn number four and flashes across the yard of bricks, six laps will remain, and the big question is, will he be able to squeeze the fuel mileage out? Here is Robbie Gordon across the yard of bricks heading to turn number one, and Jerry Baker.
9: In the previous four 500s, Mike, he had only led a total of three laps. But right now, if he's worried about fuel, he's got me surprised. He's just out there on a Sunday run. He's in the second turn.
10: And cleanly through two. He may not have enough fuel for a victory lap if he's got enough to get to the checkered flag, but he's in control into three.
11: But it is not academic. There are five slower cars ahead of Gordon as he exits the third turn.
6: Coming through four, he is still with five cars in front, but it's Robbie Gordon running very smoothly. A hard hit in the wall yesterday, but he's hitting them pretty hard today.
0: Well, whatever it did yesterday, it woke him up because he is running a great race here today. He dives below the Petromali car of Robbie Unser in turn number one.
9: And he makes it look strong from the inside of the second row. He has been strong all day. He's went into traffic at the short two. He's passing cars right there in front of Ken right now.
10: He gets around Tyce Carlson and then finds himself cleanly through two. And again, along the back straightaway in control of this race.
11: But he still has slower traffic to negotiate. As he moves into the third corner, ahead of him is rookie Robbie McGee and one or two other cars in the fourth corner.
6: There's three cars in front as Robbie Gordon moves smoothly through the fourth turn. There's some slower traffic, and then back to second place Kenny Breck. More slower traffic, and then Jeff Ward.
0: Only five laps remaining, Donald Davidson, for Robbie Gordon, and he will call himself a 500 champion.
2: Well, if that happens, that would really be something. Before World War I, there was a West Coast driver by the name of Huntley Gordon that used to run in the Santa Monica road races. And his name, well, Huntley Gordon, as we gave you, he was the great-grandfather of Robbie Gordon. And with Charlotte this evening, we got the potential of two Gordons winning major races on the same day, not related to each other.
0: Just over 3.5 laps remain. Four to go right now is being posted on the board, but we'll see three as they cross underneath. Brian Howard in the flag stand, and Johnny Rutherford, the lead has gone from 4.1 seconds to 2.4 in one lap.
1: Yes, I would say Kenny Breck is letting it all out. This is it. He's got to go for it. AJ's probably said, okay, you know, whatever you can let her do, because this is the last one.
0: 197 laps are complete. Your leader is Robbie Gordon. Robbie Gordon off of turn number two and will make his way down the back straight to turn number three with 2.5 laps remaining to call himself the winner of the greatest spectacle in racing.
11: Hollingsworth and Buell are still ahead of Gordon as they come out of the corner. Brack has moved around McGee.
6: Robbie Gordon still with a slower traffic in front, slowing a bit coming through four, but he's fine. and still has a good lead as they head to the start-finish line.
0: Here comes Robbie Gordon in that bright fluorescent yellow car, the Menard sponsorship with John Manville on the side of that Dallara. This car owned by John Menard. Will he win it with a driver other than his own? It could be as he's in one.
9: He is already out of one, as a matter of fact. That's how fast this guy is going. He's in the short shoot. He's already in the second turn.
10: John Menard's 20th year at the Indianapolis Motor Speedway, and he's got a driver leading as he now heads into three.
11: Will there be team tactics? Here is Gordon moving around the third Voigt car of Buell. No block by Buell for Breck. Gordon continues to roll.
6: He does. Slower traffic, but here comes Kenny Breck. Gordon with the lead. Slower traffic. Kenny Breck. Now Gordon's pulling in. He's pulling in. Kenny Breck has got it.
0: Robbie Gordon, we didn't think he could make it. Kenny Breck has picked up the lead. Now with one lap remaining, Kenny Breck sees the white flag as he heads into one.
9: Kenny Breck smoothly through one. Got past the back marker. Sets his sights on the short shoot. He's in the south end of the speedway. He's in the second turn here in pit double.
10: How about Kenny Breck? Car number 14, smoothly through two along the back straight and now headed cleanly to three.
11: There are a pair of A.J. Voigt cars coming in tandem. One of them is Robbie Buell, the guy that didn't have a ride until Voigt gave him one. The other one is Kenny Breck, directly ahead of Robbie McGee as we come to the end of this race.
6: Kenny Breck will be going around some slower traffic coming into four. Kenny Breck down low. We've got Kenny Breck. Everything coming out right for him so far.
0: Checkered flags are out, a new name and a new face will adorn the BorgWarner Trophy as Kenny Breck wins the 83rd Indianapolis 500-mile race. And who will be there to greet him? Four-time Indianapolis 500 winner, A.J. Voigt.
1: Boy, what a great day for the Voigt team.
0: An unbelievable end to a great race as now the rest of the finishers complete. Kenny Breck is your winner. Jeff Ward finishes second. Billy Boat is shown in third. Robbie Gordon fourth. Robbie McGee shown in fifth. And Robbie Buell is shown in sixth place. Three Robbies, Donald.
1: Three Robbies, and how about that?
2: I think there were four in the race. That's another interesting thing about first names when you go back through history and see the trends in first names. But we won't do that one right now.
0: Absolutely unbelievable. And we thought that Robbie Gordon, if in fact he won it, he would win it on fumes, Johnny Rutherford, and that was the case. Let's go to Chris Denari.
7: I'm going.
0: Well, we're still standing by.
7: Congratulations.
19: I don't know. I'm just out of words. We worked so hard to do this, and it's just unbelievable.
7: What's it like to see car 14 in the winner's circle again?
19: Yeah, it's wonderful. Wonderful. That's all I can say.
7: A.J. Voigt is being mobbed here. A.J. Voigt, car 14, has won again.
0: Victory circle just below us, about 65 feet below us. We see now the 21 car, the Pagan Racing Machine, driven by Jeff Ward, that finishes second here today. But there's the 14 car of Kenny Breck, the newest winner of the greatest spectacle in racing. And Kenny Breck, Johnny Rutherford, will take the left-hand turn that all drivers dream about. Let's go to Mark James.
3: John Menard, just a matter of fuel?
20: Yeah, it was just a matter of fuel. I mean, we thought we were going to be very, very close. We're praying for another yellow. We used just a little bit more than we thought we were going to, and maybe we didn't pick up exactly what we thought we were going to, but, you know, we knew it was close, but it's the end of the Indy 500. What are you going to do? You got to go for it. So I feel bad for Robbie that we ran him out of fuel. We, you know, everybody knew we were here, and we've had a safe race, and thank God for that. It was a great race. I think the fans all saw a good race, and my congratulations to AJ. He deserved the win. I just feel like crying. Okay.
3: John Menard, we understand. Thank you very much, John Menard. Let's go to Vince Welk.
7: Jeff Ward getting a big hug from his wife Candace. He was third here in '97 when he was Rookie of the Year, 13th a year ago. And boy, Jeff, we thought you had a winner out there today. Come home second. How close were you?
21: Well, I felt great, you know. I mean, just that couple of laps there when Calkins slowed me up there, and I think we had a good chance of winning it out front. I was clean air, I was good, but the traffic kind of messed me up, and then once I got behind Tyce Carlson, he wasn't making it easy on me, and that was it. I got loose really, really bad in four, and, you know, I had to kind of give up there, but it was a
5: Indianapolis is the garland of...
0: Our post-race activity is brought to you by Sam's Club, the secret to living well. Let's go to Victory Lane.
5: I have to offer his congratulations. The crew is down here absolutely pummeling this young man. Let's, as he pulls the helmet off, let's get a quick word with A.J. Foyt. A.J., welcome to Victory Lane again. What's it feel like?
12: Oh, I've always wanted to come here five times. Even if I got to come here five more with a car owner, who cares? I'm here in Victory Circle again, and I'm so wonderful. Both all my drivers drove a great race today, and, you know, they all can't win, but they drove a hell of a good race. Robbie Buell, Billy Boat, and Kenny, and all I was worried about, I did not see how they could make it on fuel because I kept saying, oh, man.
5: The wily veteran knew. Let's find out if the young driver, the man who had won the championship for the Indy Racing League, how concerned were you as to whether or not you could run Robbie Gordon out of fuel, Kenny?
22: Well, I didn't know what kind of tank he got in there, but I didn't think he could do more than 30 laps in one tank, so I was quite convinced he had to fuel. He had to pit for fuel.
5: What does it mean as he takes the sip of milk, the tradition? What does it mean to become a new motor sports hero by winning the Indy 500?
22: I don't know what it means yet, but I've been practicing drinking milk all week, so maybe that was what did it. I don't know. I got to thank the AJ Foyt Power Team for giving me fantastic car, Goodyear

0: 15 winning car, and now they begin the waves to the crowd. And the hat dance will begin in Victory Circle here at the Indianapolis Motor Speedway. Third place finisher standing by with our Chris Denary.
1: Billy Boats started third, and he finished third here at the Indianapolis Motor Speedway. Of course, his teammate is in Victory Lane right now celebrating with A.J. Foyt. Billy Boat is sitting patiently here conducting some interviews. Billy, talk about the day.
2: Overall, it wasn't too bad a day. We kind of got behind a little bit right off the start. They kind of played catch-up for a little while. But to bring the car home third, we really can't complain. Overall, for the A.J. Foyt Racing Team, Kenny Brack did a tremendous job with his car. He had a great race car all day, and, you know, he was able to bring it home for the team. You know, first and third, that isn't too bad. And, you know, we'll come back next year and try to win this place, and now we'll concentrate on the Pep Boys Championship.
1: All right, congratulations, Billy.
2: Thank you.
1: Billy Boat, third place. He started on the outside of row one, and that's where he finishes today.
0: What a great day for A.J. Foyt. He finishes first and third. Our post-race activities brought to you by Sam's Club, the secret to living well. Let's go to Vince Welch.
3: Sitting here with the man that is probably going to be named the Rookie of the Year tomorrow night, Robbie McGee, far and away the highest finishing rookie, fifth place. I saw you before the race. I said, I'll see you at the end of 500 miles. I must say, you don't look quite as good now, or at least quite as refreshed now as you did at the beginning. What a tough day.
4: It's really a lot of work out there. I mean, I knew that we were ready to do it. We had a great pit strategy. They brought us in on the first yellow. Instantly, we went back out, got a break. That took us to the top 10. And it was just a matter of holding on all day. The car was fairly good. I mean, it's so much different running the race than it is in qualifying and practice. I can't believe, I mean, the fastest speed I think I saw was 210 or something, which was slow in practice. You know, it's just a whole different deal. I'm just so excited to have finished the race.
3: Robbie, it's not official yet, certainly, but what would it mean to you to be named Rookie of the Year at the Indianapolis 500?
4: It would mean everything to me. I mean, that's my childhood dream come true, and we've worked so hard to be here. That would be so great. And then to be able to keep coming back here year after year and hopefully win one of these times like a lot of the great champions before me.
3: Robbie McGee, the highest finishing rookie, fifth place today. Mark Janes?
5: We were visiting on qualifying weekend. You were standing back in your garage with your head hung low. There was some question as to whether or not you were even going to make this show. And, boy, what a difference a week makes.
6: Yeah, isn't it funny how that works? Yeah, we had some tough time in qualifying, and A.J. nicely helped us out, and we got in the last row. So the Sinden Racing guys took over the car for A.J. Under A.J.'s garage and his entry. And the car didn't miss a beat during the race. We worked a deal out where we put Purex, our sponsor, on there, and then A.J. put Harrah's on there. And I would imagine A.J. will be a pretty happy guy considering his three cars finished up in the top 10 with Kenny winning. So that's good and positive. I just didn't quite have the balance I wanted at the end. And that's just part of the deal. We had a good car, but I didn't have enough to be running 210s at the end of the race there.
5: Enjoy what you did today, and we'll see you in Texas.
6: Thank you.
1: With Robbie Gordon here, Robbie, I know we could not do justice to describe your emotions right now, but your thoughts when you had to come in.
7: I'm just very frustrated. You know, I'm very fortunate that I got hooked up with a guy like John Menard and Team Menard. Gave me a great race car today. Just made one mistake. Didn't pick up the last 2 gallons or didn't get the last 2 gallons in the car. Whatever it is, it doesn't matter now. It's over. We worked hard on the car. The crew did a great job in the pits all day. John made some great calls from the scoring stand. Got us our lap back. We played it really smart. I tried talking him into some brave things, and he stood by it because, he's got 20 years of experience. And it got us back on the lead lap, and we were good to go. Just unfortunate.
1: At what point did you have a feeling in your gut that something bad was going to happen, or were you feeling good?
7: I just had this funny feeling about the fuel because I'm looking at my dash, and my dash is saying, 191, and I look up at the thing and it's showing me 190, and I'm looking over to the right and seeing 2.5, at that point I think I saw 10 gallons, and it looked like we had 10 laps, and I knew we weren't going to make it unless we had a little more fuel in the tank than the gauge was showing or something.
1: Great effort, Robbie.
7: Thanks. You know, one thing about it, Robin Miller almost got this one right. He said we were going to crash at St. Louis, which we did. We came damn close to winning the 500.
1: Robbie Gordon on the brink of winning his first 500.
0: Close indeed for Robbie Gordon. He finishes fourth here. Kenny Breck the winner. Jeff Ward finishes second. Billy Boat is third. Our post-race activity is brought to you by Sam's Club, the secret to living well. Here's our final rundown from Howdy Bell.
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0: 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First was 14 Brack, second 21 Ward, third 11 Boat, fourth 32 Gordon. They're all on the last and final lap. A lap back, 5:55 McGee, 6:84 Buell, 7:91 Lazier, 8:81 Robbie Unser, 9:22 Stewart, 10:54 Mitsuda, 11:09 Hamilton, 12:03 Boyzell, 13:42 Hollinsworth, 14:20 Carlson, 15:96 Schrader out, 16:28 Dismore, who was out, 17:19 Waddles, who was running, 18:51 Cheever out, and then Calkins, 19th position, 12 Calkins. He was still in the race. 20th, the rest of these cars were out. 20th, 33 Moreno. 21st, 2 Ray. 22nd, 5 Lyandike. 23rd, 52 Eichmanns. 24th, 30 Kite. 25, 5th was 50 Guerrero. 26th, 35 Knapp. 27th, 4 Goodyear. 28th, 8 Sharp. 29th, 98 Beechler. 30th, 99 Schmidt. 31st, 17 Miller. 32nd, 92 Johnny Unser. 33rd, 6 Eliseo Salazar. The average speed for the 200 laps, 153.176 miles per hour. Mike King?
1: Howdy, Bill. Thank you so much. And once again, congratulations to Kenny Breck. Let's go downstairs to Chris Economaki for a final thought. Chris?
2: I'm sitting here with Victory Lane in view, watching all the excitement that is a conclusion to this really great day in American sport, in worldwide sport, really, because the Indianapolis 500 is the largest single-day sporting event in the world. And today's sporting event had all the elements of a great event. From the beginning, the wonderful opening, celebrating our fallen heroes of the wars then gone by, and then the flyover, the B-52 bomber that attracted everyone's attention. All at necks were strained as they watched this lumbering giant of the sky come down the main straightaway at slow speed. And then, of course, the race itself before the largest crowd that can attracted by a sporting event. Many lead changes. And then the surprises, leaders going out of the race for strange reasons, hitting the wall by themselves, running out of fuel. And then the climactic finish with Robbie Gordon taking the white flag in the lead and coasting into the pits on the next lap as Kenny Breck takes a checkered flag to win yet again for A.J. Foyt, one of the most famous names in American automobile racing. I'll tell you something. They're going to have to go some to top the 83rd running of the Indianapolis 500.
1: Chris Economaki, thank you so much for being a part of today's broadcast. Johnny Rutherford, you got to see an old friend roll into Victory Lane one more time with the car that he owns.
3: Yes, I did.
1: He showed the kid how to drink the milk.
3: Well, you know, AJ can't drink milk. I know that for a fact. A long time ago, he told me he couldn't drink it because it made him gag. But he took a sip, and that tells you how excited he was about it. You know, once again, this great racetrack didn't tell us who was going to win this thing until the very end, and that's what makes this place so exciting, is it's right down to the end, or maybe a guy can lead it from halfway on and win the thing. But it's every year, it's something a little different, and the Indianapolis Motor Speedway once again gave us a great race. And A.J. Foyt, congratulations, and Kenny Breck. I kind of picked him. I raced him in a go-kart race the other day here at the Fan Fest on the grounds, and he was real loose and ready to do the job. And I noted that, and I thought, he could win this thing. And sure enough, he did.
1: You know exactly how he feels. Three times you drank the milk right there in that same spot or very close to it. So
3: yes, it's a great feeling, and it's a thrill that he won't soon surpass.
1: JR, always a pleasure, always an honor.
3: Mike, thank you very
1: much.
3: Enjoyed
1: it today. Donald Davidson, we see a national champion, a defending national champion, come to this track and win the Indianapolis 500.
4: Well, depending on which series you're talking about, it's actually the first national champion since 1975 when Bobby Unser won in the rain. And as we look down the top 12, the only driver who's not previously finished in the top 12 was rookie Robbie McGee. Kenny Breck, the winner, is from Sweden. We've got Jeff Ward, the runner-up. He's had three starts. He's been in the top three twice. We've also got Robbie Buell, has been in the top 10 three times in his four starts. And Buddy Lazier, first, fourth, second, and seventh in the last four starts. We could go on, but it's just, as we look down here, it's just been an outstanding race period. Practice, qualifications, and race day, and the rain held off until the race was over. Thank you.
1: Donald, can't tell you how much I enjoyed it.
4: Thanks, Mike. I enjoyed it.
1: A great time in the booth today with both you and JR and Howdy. Now let's go to the guys that called the action all day long. Let's get a final thought first from turn one and Jerry Baker.
5: You know, earlier this week, Eddie Cheever said he had never seen, Mike, a field of equality like he saw this year, 33rd to 1st. He thought anybody could win this race. As you suggested at one point, I thought nobody was going to win this race. But he was right. A lot of guys had a shot, and a lot of guys are going to go home thinking, I might have been able to do that. And for the ninth time in the last 11 years, the winner has come from the first three rows. Gives you some indication how important that front start is. Mike, good job this year, buddy.
1: Jerry, thank you so much. Ken Double in turn two, a great job today.
2: We had a... great day of racing, and we bid a fond farewell, to coin a phrase, to Ari Leyendijk. And I'll guarantee you at the halfway point, if you were to poll the 300,000 plus people here at the Indianapolis Motor Speedway, they would have told you, oh, Leyendijk's got this one running away, and how unfortunate that he was perhaps a little impatient and it took away his race day. But it certainly didn't take away from the entertainment value of this spectacular event, and a great day for Kenny Breck and his boss, A.J. Foyt. Mike?
1: Ken, thanks again. Let's go to Kevin O'Neill in turn three. Kevin, you got one under your belt.
6: The Indy Racing Radio Network does not cut any slack to rookies whatsoever. They put you up at the third turn, which is probably the second, if not the most difficult place to call a race. We've got cars coming at you at 220 miles an hour, a constant series of two and three abreast battles. Some of the most significant lead changes in the race happened here. Just absolute total hardcore racing. You had the situation where the leader, Ari Leyendijk, ended up crashing out of the event right in front of me. And I had a thoroughly good time in the process. It's really a dream come true for me to have a chance to call this race. I grew up listening to the Indianapolis Motor Speedway Radio Network, which is now the Indy Racing Radio Network. When I was 9 or 10 years old growing up in Lafayette, Indiana, I listened to some of the same guys that were on the radio network right now, and it's just been a great blast to have a chance to join those guys. They're not old. They're just good.
1: Kevin, thanks so much. And to turn four, and Bob Lamy. Bob, another super job.
7: It's raining, guys. I'm leaving. I had a great time again. One of the great things is to come out here and stay through the day and have a clean fourth turn. We did. We had a great finish. We had a lot of strange things happen. But I agree, this is going to be a race that's going to take a lot to outdo. A great race, great job, and anybody got a dry shirt?
1: Bob, we appreciate it so much. 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The network director and our pit producer is Julio Fernandez. The technical director is Tom Alibrandi. Master control operations by Tom Alibrandi II, Norm Birnbaum, and Tom Scholler. 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Production assistant by John Acton, Allison Fernandez, Brian Livingston, Richard Smith, Beth Walkup, and Steve Wilmus. Our turn announcers, Jerry Baker, Ken Double, Kevin O'Neill, and Bob Lamy. Our turn spotters, Ramona Baker, Jeff Oldham, Jeff Lichty, and Kim Hughes. Our pit reporters, Mark James, Vince Welch, Chris Denary, and Chris Economaki. 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Our driver expert, Johnny Rutherford. Our historian is Donald Davidson. Our producer is John Royer. And so it is that the race that weeks ago seemed would never arrive has once again come and gone much too quickly. For those that challenged but came up short of victory, the talk will be of races to come. But for Kenny Breck, this is the day that he and members of Foyt Enterprises saw the checkers, hoisted the BorgWarner trophy, drank the milk, and joined one of the most exclusive clubs in all of the sport. They have come to the greatest race course in the world and have won the 500. And so we say goodbye to you for now, but we invite you to join us Saturday, June 12th for the fourth stop of the 1999 Pep Boys Indy Racing League schedule, the Longhorn 500K for the Texas Motor Speedway. And until we gather here again at 16th in Georgetown for the final Indy 500 of the 20th century, I'm Mike King. For our entire Indy Racing Radio Network crew, we bid you good morning, good afternoon, and good evening, wherever you may be. coverage of the Indianapolis 500 is a copyrighted feature program of the Indy Racing Radio Network.
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9: This is Kings of Speed, glimpses of the Indianapolis 500, past and present. I'm Paul Page. In 1970, the favorite for the Indianapolis 500 was Texan Lloyd Ruby. He started 25th. He moved up to first place, but then his gearbox gave way. The race was delayed because of rain, and that upset the eventual winner, Al Unser.
10: Well, it really works on a guy's nerves quite badly. It really makes you feel like that nothing's going right, but it turned around and everything worked out real good, so we're happy.
11: And then toward the end, we had the trouble at the north. Did you get into any involvement there, or was it close for you?
10: A little bit. When the oil was spilled all over the racetrack, well, it came close.
9: 1970, the first $1 million purse at the Indianapolis 500, and the race was won in 70 by Al Unser. Stay tuned for more of those moments that have made the Indianapolis 500 the greatest spectacle in racing.
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1: And now for the starting lineup, our first row on the pole, car number 6, driver A.J. Foyt, Jr. of Houston, Texas, the Sheraton Thompson Special. It's a Coyote chassis and a turbocharged Ford engine. Car number 2, the inside of the front row, Mario Andretti, Nazareth, Pennsylvania, the STP Oil Treatment Special, a Hawk chassis, turbocharged Ford is the engine. On the outside of this fastest front row in history, car number 1, last year's winner here, the current national champion, Bobby Unser, Albuquerque, New Mexico, the Bardol Special, a Lola, turbocharged Offenhauser engine.
2: And the 1969 500-mile race is on. Turn 1, come in, Mike Ahern.
3: And Mario Andretti dives low into turn 1 to take the lead, followed by A.J. Foyt, Bobby Unser. Andretti's out in front, turn 2, Bobby Bell.
4: And we can see them coming into this turn. It's Mario Andretti in the bright red number 2. A.J. Foyt in second, Bobby Unser third. Car number 82 is in fourth place, and that's Roger McCluskey. And they're coming through the turn in single file, doing a beautiful job to sink on the backstretch.
5: Thank you, Howdy. Mario Andretti leading with A.J. Foyt right behind him as they three by the backstretch here toward turn number 3 of Ron Carroll.
3: And Mario Andretti dives low into this number 3 turn, goes by A.J. Foyt, Roger McCluskey now in 3, and fourth, Bobby Unser.
1: Foyt and Andretti come by, and Foyt takes Mario Andretti. Let's take number 1 turn first, Mike.
3: Okay, Sid, yes, Foyt does dive low. He's in front of Andretti. Andretti's just about a car length behind, followed by Roger McCluskey. They're challenging on the short chute.
1: And the standings at the halfway point of 250 miles as follows. Number 2, Mario Andretti, first. 4, Ruby, second. 44, Leonard, third. 48, Gurney, fourth. At the end of 425 miles, 170 laps, Mario Andretti, still the leader.
3: And the 23-year dream of Andy Granatelli is now 3 left turns away. There goes Mario Andretti down the short chute, heading toward turn number 2 at Howdy Bell.
4: We've seen Andretti run midgets, sprint cars, championship cars, and here at the 500. And this undoubtedly has to be the ultimate of his racing career as he streaks down the backstretch through the second turn beautifully. He should be in the sight of Doug Zink.
5: We've got him, Howdy. He's passing Larry Dixon here on the backstretch and heading up toward turn number 3 at Ron Carroll.
3: All right, Doug, and I have him right now diving low down by the white line. Around he goes into turn number 4. Come in, Jeff Sheldon.
5: Ronnie's in my sights. What a beautiful sight it is. What a competent guy. The people up here are applauding. And, a happy crew we know. And here is Sid Collins.
1: And here's the checkered flag. Captain Madan holds it and waves it for Mario Andretti, winner of the 1969 500-mile race.
6: All I can say is that we had more STP in our Ford engine than the other fellas. The car just ran perfectly. We had a little problem with heating at first, but I just paced myself as much as I could, and it paid off, I guess.
7: It is still the only trip to Victory Lane at Indy for the Andretti family. For years, Indy has tempted and teased three generations of Andretti. Some have gone so far as to call it a curse. 50 years later, hope still springs eternal. It's possible an Andretti could end this day in Victory Lane. For all 33 drivers, in fact, hope springs eternal on this day, the hope of achieving racing immortality as a champion at Indy. It is said Indy chooses champions. Who will it choose today? It's a question which binds these 33 drivers, millions of fans across the country and around the world. Each and every year, for most of us, the answer is well worth the wait. 32 drivers, however, are left to wonder, when will Indy choose me? Holding on to eternal hope. We've assembled a talented, dedicated stable of announcers, engineers, and producers to enhance the experience of being here or make you feel as though you are. This is Mark James, honored to serve as the voice of the 103rd 500-mile race on the Indianapolis Motor Speedway Radio Network.
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9: Roger Ward was a two-time national champion and winner of the Indianapolis 500 in both 1959 and 1962. His record at Indianapolis was dominating. As a member of Leader Card Racers, he was one of the three W's. Teamed with owner Ralph Wilkie, mechanic A.J. Watson, Roger Ward finished first, second, third, first, fourth, and then second again in the Indianapolis 500 from 1959 through 1964. But he almost became a professional aviator instead of a racing driver. During World War II, Roger was a P-38 Lightning pilot before flying the B-17 Flying Fortress. Roger was so skilled at flying, he became an instructor. The aviation world's loss became the racing world's gain. This interesting service moment is brought to you by Navy Federal Credit Union, proudly serving the armed forces, veterans, and their families for over 85 years. Insured by NCU.
7: Thank you, Dave Wilson. Mark James, our driver analyst. Anders Krohn outside of our broadcast booth, the fourth floor of the media center. And Anders, a little bit of history here because for the first time, we're doing our pre-race show from outside. This is cool.
10: Yeah, this is so cool. Just getting a sense of the electricity in the air from the over 100 or, you know, close to 300,000 people we have outside here. And just a fantastic atmosphere. The weather is absolutely perfect, at least for the time being.
7: That's
10: we're
7: right.
10: Expecting potentially some precipitation later on today, but what an occasion it is, and it's great to soak it all in here outside.
7: Okay, to the business at hand, what did we learn carb day?
10: Nothing. No, I'm kidding. we learned a lot in just kind of who is good in traffic and who's not, and just how much of a traffic management race this is going to be. I think everyone kind of expecting the fact that Ed Carpenter Racing and Team Penske are going to have the pace, but potentially the fact that the Andretti Autosport cars are going to be more drivable in traffic. So for me, what I'm going to be looking out for is a slight outright performance deficit for the Honda cars compared to the Chevys. But I think from a drivability perspective, Alexander Rossi, to me, still looks the best in traffic.
7: Well, speaking of Alexander Rossi, that leads me into my next statement. Traditionally, on these bad, fast ovals, Chevy may have the horsepower and the speed advantage, but Honda may have the advantage of fuel mileage. Is that the case today?
10: Yeah, well, I think to some extent that was the case up until last year. But coming into the month of May, Chevy kind of figured out the horsepower and fuel mileage situation, and at the moment that's looking very, very strong for them. So I still feel like, though, as the temperature is going to keep coming up today, and as everyone's going to have to deal with a lot of traffic and therefore a lot of dirty air, it's really going to all come down to drivability. And it's funny, I was actually talking to some Swedish media earlier on today, and they were kind of asking, well, explain this power difference. Is it like a Mercedes Formula One car compared to a Sauber Formula One car? And the answer is no.
7: Right.
10: The difference is maybe a half of a mile an hour per lap. It's not 5 miles an hour per lap. So I think we're still going to see a wide open race today, and it really is going to come down to whoever has the best package from a mechanical and aerodynamic package, and drivability in traffic is going to be everything.
7: But we've not heard much concern specifically about the Firestone Firehawks and the tire wear. Do I glean from that all these teams and drivers, it's happening as expected?
10: I think so, and they've, you know, Indianapolis Motor Speedway, kudos to them for the penetrant that they've put down on the surface. They've done such a tremendous job with it, because what it's done is it's taken tire wear down significantly to the point where now it's back again a little bit towards the fuel mileage strategy, whereas last year, remember, it was all about tires and keeping those beneath you. So this new penetrant means that the track surface comes up a lot quicker because it's lot darker than the previous surface. That means the cars are going to slide around, but the wear itself on the tire won't be the issue. So some big talking points here during the course of the day, and if the clouds kind of leave here and the sun starts beaming on the track, it's going to get slick.
7: Sometimes at a Texas or a Pocono, you hear drivers say, well, it doesn't really matter. But from where you start, you can win from virtually anywhere. This, however, is a different animal.
10: It is a different animal, and just in kind of going through the stats in the last 20 years, the lowest winning position from the grid that a driver has come from is 19th. And I think eight of the last winners have come from the first two rows, so certainly helps to start up front. But one person in particular comes to mind. Alexander Rossi last year started 32nd, mm-hmm. drove up to finish 4th, and he's a lot further up the grid today. So certainly anything can happen when you have the drivability and skill set that he does.
7: If everything goes well, Mother Nature cooperates, and weather does not intervene, give us an idea of what that fuel tire window, that pit window is going to look like today.
10: Well, so I think realistically, if everything were to go green, you'll probably see them pit in and around lap 30 to 35 every single window. So what we're looking for is a five-stop race. And obviously that may sound light because in years past we had 7-8 stops that were race-winning stops. But with this new aero kit, they're actually getting much better fuel economy. So that means that the windows are much more open. So I think what we're going to see is people probably going to take their opportunities to come in and pit if there's a full course yellow, let's say anytime after lap 20 and onwards. But if let's say it went green the entirety of the race, it's essentially just over every 30 laps that they'd have to come into pit lane.
7: As a driver, is there a bigger trust factor that you have than the guys starting alongside you when you go into turn one of the green flag of this race?
10: There absolutely is, and I think that's partially going to be the benefit of Spencer Pigot and Ed Carpenter starting alongside each other. They're going to have a huge benefit in the fact that they know exactly what their tactic's going to be, and there's certain drivers that you want to be around, other drivers that you don't, and there's some fierce rivalries around the track here that can certainly play in.
7: We'll let you continue to put pen to paper, and we'll check back with you in just a few. That's our driver analyst, Anders Grohn. When we come back, we will hear from Medic of the field of 33 for the 103rd running of the Indianapolis 500-mile race.
11: I started listening to the Indy 500 when I was 12 years old, and that's when I told my mother I was going to run there someday, you know, like Mom say, oh, sure you are, but then when I finally got there, she said, well, you know, I guess things do come true, and it was always exciting. Every year I listened to the 500 on the radio and said I'd never go there until I could actually drive. What a fabulous place.
7: Welcome back to the world's greatest race course, the Indianapolis Motor Speedway. Time now to meet many of the drivers in the field of 33 today. First of all, he's the sports director of WRTV6 in Indianapolis. In his seventh year with this radio network for Newburgh, Indiana, we welcome Dave First.
12: Mark, thanks. Happy race day. We're here with Simon Pagenaud. 11 career poles, certainly none more prestigious than the Indy 500 pole. You're aware of the last time a Frenchman won the pole position here for the Indy 500, right?
13: I learned it from you, actually, 100 years ago. 100? Phenomenal. Incredible.
12: The great René Thomas did it then.
13: Yes.
12: There's some history there. That's pretty cool.
13: It's amazing because I actually, a bit of foreshadowing, actually, I sat in his car at the museum before the Grand Prix. So I think he may be looking over my shoulder trying to help me out. It's incredible. I'm very proud for France. And, you know, we've had some tragic events in France lately. So it's just great to be able to bring some smiles and fly the flag high.
12: Pole position aside, what is different heading into this race today?
13: I think preparation. I really do. I think, you know, obviously my level of confidence, my level of preparation on an oval, I can see the play ahead really well, clearly, more clearly than ever. And the team has been absolutely outstanding at preparing the cars for the 500 and giving us the best equipment. So I feel very confident, very proud.
12: Good luck.
13: Thank you.
12: It's Simon Pagenaud, of course, his buddy Will Power with a May sweep a year ago, Grand Prix and 500. Simon Pagenaud would take that today, wouldn't he, Mark?
7: Yes, he would, Dave. Thank you very much. He's handed many of this field of 33 a go-kart trophy once upon a time, followed them through the entire road to Indy. His fourth 500 with his network from Cambridge, Ontario, our neighbor to the north. We welcome Rob Houghton.
14: Well, thank you so much, Mark Janes. Always a pleasure to be part of the IMS Radio Network. Let's go to the middle of the front row with a man whose team is absolutely on fire and has been for the whole week, Ed Carpenter, who will drive the number 20 Preferred Freezer Services Chevy. Ed, first let's talk about the team. You guys are probably lined up for a pretty solid day with all three of your guys.
15: Well, we definitely have a good starting spot with second, third, and fourth, so it's nice to have all our cars so far forward in the field. You know, it doesn't really guarantee anything other than we have a decent view for the start of the race. So hopefully we can keep the cars towards the front and be fighting for a win as the race goes on.
14: Your thoughts for today, knowing that I think a lot of people are looking at you to the guy that's going to potentially win this thing. You've been so quick all month, all week. What are your thoughts going into the event?
15: I feel comfortable. You know, I feel like we've had a really good month or week's worth of preparation and have done, I think the team's done a fantastic job with everything they brought to be better from last year. You know, I think we've been successful in bringing a better product to the track for the race this year. So hopefully we can go out and prove that out over 500 miles and hopefully be victorious.
14: I know it's kind of cliche, but I think it's a question worth asking. What would winning the 500 mean to you?
15: I mean, career-wise, it'd mean everything. It's what I've been after all these years. This is my 16th start. You know, so it's... It would definitely be fulfilling a lifelong dream, and hopefully today's the day.
14: Good luck today.
15: Thanks.
14: Again, it will be a P2 starting spot, middle of the front row for the number 20, Ed Carpenter.
16: Thank you, Rob Howden, covering all forms of motorsports, primarily sports cars of late. He's in his second season with this network from Indianapolis, Indiana. We say hello to Ryan Marine.
17: Thank you very much, Mark. I'm standing now with Spencer Pigot, who will start today on the outside of the front row. Spencer, you've started this race from a lot of different places, but this is a new vantage point. How excited are you to have a clear line of sight going into turn one when the green flag falls?
18: Yeah, very excited. It's nice to not see any rear wings in front of you when the green flag comes out. And, you know, I think when you're up at the front, there's just so many less risks, and, you know, people hopefully will, you know, be a little more calm and just kind of slot in and get the race going. When you start a little deeper, everyone's trying to, you know, hustle for position and make big gains. So, you know, hopefully we have a nice, smooth opening lap.
17: History tells us that sometimes that outside of the front row is really the place to be. What are the odds that you're leading the field when you come around at the end of lap one?
18: I don't know. We'll see. You know, I guess it depends on the run that I get out of two and how many cars are in front of me. So if I lead the first lap, that's great. But if not, you know, I won't be stressing too much. So, you know, it's the last lap, the 200th lap I want to lead, not the first lap.
17: Good luck today.
18: Thank you.
17: That's Spencer Pigot, who starts on the outside of the front row.
16: Mark? A long-time Central, thank you, Ryan. A long-time Central Indiana broadcaster for a number of years now, a member of the Purdue University football and basketball broadcast teams. We welcome him to his first Indianapolis 500 with this radio network from Monticello, Indiana. Hello, Rob Blackman.
19: All right, Mark, thank you for the kind introduction. I'm alongside Ed Jones. You will start on the inside of row number two here today. The 2016 Indy Lights champion, 2017 IndyCar Rookie of the Year, Ed Jones. Those are two impressive titles to put on one's resume, but the most impressive of all, of course, would be that of an Indianapolis 500 champion. What will it take to add that to your resume here today?
20: Yeah, it's going to be a lot of hard work, but, you know, everyone's in the same position. We're starting up front. We've got a good chance to stay up there, and I think that's going to be the key for most of this race. To stay up the front, around my teammates even, maybe work some strategy in there, and be within the top five, and that as we come to the last pit stop, then we can go all out. I think we've got a really fast car. We've shown that, you know, throughout the last 2 weeks, and if we can be in the right position at the right time, I'm just really looking forward to seeing what we can do.
19: Yeah, Jones, good luck.
20: Thank you.
19: All right, let's go to Dave first.
21: And here with Colton Herta. Starts fifth, top Honda in qualifying. Okay, so what do we know about Troy Ruttman?
22: Troy Ruttman, 22 years old, 1953. And, yeah, he was the youngest.
21: So you're a lot. Yeah.
22: Youngest winner. His car actually, the year before, he actually finished the race, even though his car caught fire in the pit lane.
21: So you might know a little bit about Troy Ruttman. It begs the question, does age really play a factor in a race like this?
22: For sure. It is quite impressive that he did what he did, you know, driving you know, one of those crazy cars back then at 22 years old. And For sure. You know, even nowadays, the experience factor, knowing when to push, when to kind of hold back, and knowing how the car will play out during the race, how the tires will drop off, how the fuel tank, when the fuel tank burns low, what's going to happen with the setup of the car. You know, an experienced guy like Dixon or Tony, they already know what to do, and they're making adjustments the lap before because they know what's going to happen the next lap. Whereas rookies like, you know, me, Felix, Marcus, all these rookies will be like, oh, wait, hold on, wait a second. This isn't feeling right.
21: But you've been around this game so long, though. Do you really feel like a rookie or not so much?
22: For here, yeah. I done the Freedom 100, but it's nothing like this. It feels like it's completely in the deep end of the pool, you know. I feel completely out of it. And or at least I did in the beginning. I feel a lot more comfortable now that I've been running around with cars, but it is really fast, and sometimes, you know, you just get into the corner and you just get this big understeer and you're like, oh gosh, and the wall's coming closer and closer and closer, and you're fully off the throttle. There's not much else you can do. And it's just things that like that that the veterans handle better.
21: Good luck today. Can't wait to see you out there.
22: Thank you.
21: That's Colton Herta. He starts in the middle of row two. Back to Rob Houghton.
14: Thank you so much, Dave. Let's move now to the outside of row number two, starting in the sixth position. Will Power driving the number 12 Verizon Team Penske Chevrolet. Will, you're the defending race winner. You kind of, you know, rewind back to that day, a tremendous run, all the emotion. How does it change this weekend for you? Is it much different, the approach to the weekend, and maybe how you're going to play out the race?
0: You know, it's never the same. Obviously, I'm still working. We're still working with my engineer, you know, last night about what changes we should make for the race today. But, you know, I feel weight off my shoulders after last year. There's no question. You're always nervous before the race. Looking forward to just getting in the car, putting the visor down, and not talking anymore. Just focusing on what I've got to do. But I think it's been a good preparation. It's the tightest field ever. A lot of good guys out there. It's going to be a very, very fiercely competitive race. So, yeah, just focusing.
14: You obviously were able to win last year. Today, though, is there a strategy you can employ, or is it, again, one of those deals where you're kind of waiting for those last 50 laps when it's time to go?
0: Yeah, I think it's so situational. You don't know. Like, maybe you shuffle back a bit at the start, and then you have to go into some different sort of strategy and, you know, work on your car, or maybe you get to the front, and it just totally depends on how it is, and you just react on the go.
14: Good luck today.
0: Thank you.
14: Will Power, folks, he will try to become the first driver since Elio Castroneves to win back-to-back. Of course, Elio doing it, Mark James, in 2001 and 2002.
16: And when we come back, we'll continue to work our way through the field of 33 for the 103rd Indianapolis 500-mile race.
2: My most vivid memory of Sid Collins came in 1964. I was sitting on our living room floor getting ready to chart the race leaders when the accident on lap two stopped everything. When Sid later announced with his impromptu eulogy that Eddie Sachs had been fatally injured, my mother disappeared. Years later, she told me that she went out on our porch so that I would not see her crying. I'm Max Hank from Plainfield, Indiana.
16: Thank you very much. We'll be sharing memories throughout the course of this broadcast that people shared with us of our broadcast, and we thank all of you for joining us here today. Let's continue to hear from the field of 33 today, rows 3 and 4 now, starting with Ryan Marine.
17: Sebastian Bourdais will start on the inside of the third row today here at the Indianapolis 500, driving the Sealmaster Honda for Dale Coyne Racing with Vassar Sullivan. Sebastian, if you look at qualifying at least, Chevrolet appeared to have the edge in the manufacturer's battle. However, race trim might be a little bit different. Do you expect to see a more even battle here on race day?
4: I don't know. I think Honda's done a great job, and they've pushed the engines as hard as they could. And, you know, we know there's construction and design choices or options that are, you know, favoring one over the other on super speedways. But, you know, it's a long race. A lot of things can happen. And I feel like, you know, the Sealmaster on that number 18 is pretty racy. So, yeah, eager to get after it.
17: How much were you able to learn about the way the car would handle in race conditions in the practices leading up to the race?
4: Yeah, I think we've been very methodical, and you know, I feel like we know the car probably quite a bit more than on previous years going into the race. So hopefully it holds true for the race itself, and we can have you know, a good one.
17: Good luck today.
4: Thank you.
17: Sebastian Bourdais starts seventh.
1: Rob Blackman.
19: Joseph Newgarden will start in the middle of row number three for today's 103rd running of the Indianapolis 500. Joseph Newgarden, currently the points leader in the NTT IndyCar standings. But I heard you speak on this last year, Joseph. Nice to be first in the standings. Nice to pick up points in an NTT IndyCar race. But the fact of the matter is, this is Indianapolis. Forget the points. Forget the standings. This is a race you're in it to win it.
3: Yeah, I think you have to be. Most people, if you ask them to choose the championship, choose the 500. I think pretty much everyone's going to choose the 500. It's so hard to get it right. You've only got one moment to peak. Race day today, it's the day to be peaking. Your car has to be right. You have to execute as a race team perfectly. You can't have anything go wrong. So it's up there. I mean, everyone knows that it's up there. It's high pressure, high stakes. We feel pretty confident. I think our Shell V-Power car has been phenomenal for the whole month. Very consistent. We've been in the top nine now for qualifying. I think we got a great starting spot. Chevrolet has done their homework. They know what we need for race day. I think we're ready to go. I hope everything goes right, and we can pull into victory lane.
12: Alexander Rossi starts ninth outside of row three. Over the past couple of races, you're kind of known for your prowess when it comes to passing. Starting so far up front, though, that's got to help, I would think.
5: Still eight cars to pass, though, isn't it?
12: Good math, yes.
5: Yes.
12: So is it harder or easier out here now, the new makeup of the cars, the new aerodynamics here?
5: I probably easier. Like, I think we've taken a step in the right direction by making the cars a bit easier to follow than they were last year. Obviously, last year was kind of the worst possible situation with the temperature being as hot as it was. So that's not going to be the case this year. And hopefully the race kind of plays out a little bit differently.
12: Overall, how would you characterize your month of May, though?
5: I think the month of May has been really strong from a team standpoint and an execution standpoint on the 27 side of things. There's been a couple of things over qualifying weekend that prevented us from being further up. But at the end of the day, the difference between 4th, 5th, or 9th isn't really that big of a deal. So, you know, we're in a good starting position. I think we have a fantastic race car, and hopefully we can go out and execute it today.
12: Good luck today.
5: Thank you.
12: That's Alexander Rossi. 3 500s, 3 top 10s, and, of course, that win back in 2016. Alexander Rossi rolls off 9th. To Rob Howden.
14: Thank you, Dave. Now talking to a guy who's having a really good weekend, and not only on speed, but your family as well. Marco Andretti, a big weekend for you guys. Your grandfather's 50th anniversary of his win. What kind of impact has that been for you? Has it been a positive? Is it more pressure or less?
23: It's more pressure, but it's pressure's a good thing. I think it's means you're playing for something pretty cool, and so. But it's been all positivity and great vibes. You could feel a lot of people pulling for me, and it's been a great thing, honestly. I mean, it's a pressure that I welcome, put it that way.
14: Overall, you've been fast all week, and you've had a lot of success here, too, but you've been quick. What do you guys have to do to win this thing this year?
23: We have to be ahead of the 32 other cars. How to get there, I don't know. I think I'm not going to change much as a driver. I think, you know, we've been in a chance to win this race a lot of times, and so it seems to pick the winner, so hopefully the stars align and we're at the right place at the right time. There's, you know, maybe some weather involved, so we'll have to see about that too. So right place at the right time is going to win the race.
14: Good luck today.
23: Thank you.
14: There he is, folks. Marco Andretti starting in the 10th spot inside of row number 4 in the number 98 U.S. Concrete Andretti Autosport Honda.
12: And Connor Daly starts 11th in his 6th Indy 500. And Connor, you've said repeatedly this is really one of the best shots you've had so far at the 500. What has this month been like? How different is this for you?
24: It's just been fun. I've really enjoyed every part of it. I hate that it's almost over. You know, my goal going into this was to hopefully create more opportunities. And so, you know, my result in the race is very important. And that could, you know, determine a lot for the future. So, you know, there's only one mission left, and that's to, you know, try and win the race or at least do as well as we can possibly do. And that really could, you know, change how the rest of the year goes or the rest of my life goes, essentially.
12: Right. Well, for everyone, really. But I can only imagine what the engineer meetings are like with you and Rossi and Marco and Veach and Hunter Ray. Slightly different, I'm guessing.
24: Right? Yeah, it's different, but it's been awesome. I mean, learned so much from the whole team. And you can't unlearn what you've learned, so it's nice to have that base of knowledge for the rest of, you know, rest of my career. But, you know, I would love to do more with these guys. I mean, this team is such a great group of people. Having Michael Andretti around a lot and having the whole, you know, my engineer, Andy, and everyone on my crew has done such a fantastic job. So it's really, really nice to work with, you know, with a group of guys like this.
21: Good luck today.
24: Thank you.
21: Hunter Daly starts in the middle of row four to Rob Blackman.
19: All right, I'm here with Elio Castroneves. He will start on the outside of row number four, the three-time Indy 500 winner, joining me. Elio, you are driving full-time this year with the Penske sports car team, but you have chosen one oval race with which to run. That, of course, is here today in Indianapolis. I guess if you're going to pick one oval, this is the one to pick.
1: Yeah, and I'm very fortunate for Pennzoil and Team Penske together gave me the opportunity to come back. And obviously, I'm not going to give up until I get that number four for sure. So really, really pleased with the all development that we did during the week. Excited, to be honest, to be in the field. And not only that, but I feel I have a great, great car. I mean, over the week with my teammates, looking data, checking all details as possible. I'm happy. But in the end of the day, I have to make sure I calm down before we become too excited, because sometimes that's why mistakes happen. And for today, I believe the team that's going to make less mistakes, that's going to be the winner.
19: That's Elio Castroneves. Mark James.
16: The first four rows of the 33-car field here at the 103rd Indianapolis 500. There were some great stories that unfolded in the last row shootout. We'll hear from row number 11 when we come back to the world's greatest race course. Intrigue, drama, frustration, and euphoria, all the part of the last row shootout. Let's hear from the three drivers making up the 11th row, starting with Ryan Marine.
17: Joined now pre-race by Sage Karam, who starts from the final row today. A lot of drama in bump day qualifying. How long did it take you and the team to put that behind you and put your focus on race day today?
22: I mean, you know, I think one of the good things about sports and everything is, you know, you see, you know, stuff like that where it's like really inspirational days and stuff, and you know, I think what separates the good teams or the, you know, the good players from the bad players is guys that can just kind of forget and move on and you know, focus on the task at hand. And you know, I think that's what my team did in a really, you know, good way. So you know, we celebrated obviously in the moment and came back to the garage, talked about it, you know, had some fun with it, and then you know, focused on the task at hand, you know, and that was going to be the race. So I think everybody was excited that day, went to bed excited, and then woke up and came into work the next day, and you know, on Monday, and worked on the race car. And you know, the car has been good in race trim, so really looking forward to today.
17: And you do have experience to draw from starting at the rear of the field. How much of that are you going to be drawing on as you plot your strategy and make your way through the field today?
22: Yeah, you know, obviously I've never really qualified all that high at this race, so, you know, DRR always has a really, really good race car, and we know that, and we know that qualifying is kind of our weakness, but, you know, this race is 500 miles long, and, you know, anything can happen, and you can win from anywhere. Even though nobody's won from the last row, hopefully we can be the first ones to do that and make some history, but, you know, we're going to have our work cut out for us. It takes a lot to win this race. Everybody's got to do their jobs, and I have a great pit crew. It's one less thing for me to worry about when I'm out there on track. You know, I'm always, pretty much every year I've come here, I think we always make up spots in pit lane, and, you know, I have the same pit stall that I've basically had for like 4 years here, which is the first one in, and, you know, so I don't got to worry about going around a car or anything, get an open in every time, and you can save 2 seconds on pit lane, could be worth five positions on track, so especially with how close the field is now. You know, it's a very competitive field, and everybody's pretty much on top of each other. So, yeah, I mean, I just got to do my job, keep my nose clean, and focus on hitting my marks coming pit lane, and, you know, I have total faith in the team that they'll execute on pit lane, which they usually do, and I think if everything goes to plan, you know, we could make a charge to the front.
17: Good luck.
22: Thank you.
17: Sage Karam looking to make history from the back of the field today.
21: James Hinchcliffe rolls off in the middle of row 11. Question for you. More stressful last row shootout or race morning of the Indianapolis 500?
6: Oh, last row shootout, absolutely. I mean,
21: this is easy, is what you're saying.
6: Yeah, I mean, this is just going racing. That's like, do we get to go racing? So, no, for sure. I mean, yeah, that was probably the most stressful qualifying experience of my entire life, to be honest. So, yeah, hands down, this hopefully will go a lot smoother than that did.
21: Well, here's the thing. Okay, starting so far back, yes, it's a long race. Does strategy change, though, for you now going into this?
6: I think it'll evolve differently. You know, I think, man, with you know, 33 cars out there, us being 31st in line, 32nd, 32nd in line.
21: Yes.
6: Wow.
21: Yeah,
6: there you go.
21: About that.
6: That's how far back we are. I've lost track. I lost count. It's hard to predict how the first stint's going to go. It could be one of those situations where you make up a big chunk of time early on, get past a bunch of cars. It could be a situation where you have to play it safe. There's a lot of craziness happening back there, and I think for us, it's just the strategy's going to have to be flexible. You know, I think if you're running up front, the guys you're racing with, they're all going to be on a similar program. We're going to have the freedom to switch it up. And hopefully an opportunity presents itself that we can take advantage of where we are and maybe go off strategy, especially if weather comes into play. You never know.
21: Yeah, we'll be watching. Good luck today.
6: Thanks so much.
21: Again, the mayor of Hinchtown rolls off 32nd. Rob out.
14: Time now to chat with the driver of what is probably the best story of this year's Indianapolis 500. He'll start on the outside of the 11th row, P33, after some heroics on the final qualifying day. It's Kyle Kaiser, the pilot of the number 32, 250 OK Juncos Racing Chevy. Kyle Kaiser, there was a point that you thought you may not be in after the incident happened in practice, but today you're going to be running the Indianapolis 500. Can you give me your thoughts looking back on the Herculean effort of your team?
8: Yeah, this has been an unbelievable effort by the team to get us in this field, and it just really speaks to the magic of this month and of this race. You know, it's probably the hardest race in the world, greatest single-day sporting event. It's just such a privilege to be in it, and I'm excited. No matter where we're starting, it's going to be fun.
14: The emotion you could hear in your voice on the in-car when you had crossed the yard of bricks, they got the checkered flag, you know that you had qualified for today's race. Is that something you're still rolling on? Is the momentum of that emotion still raw?
8: Yeah, I've been feeling those emotions all week leading up to this, and it's just as strong today as it was back a week ago. So I'm very, very excited to be in this race. I don't think you'll ever hear a more excited celebration to be last ever. So I'll keep that rolling. And we're car number 32, so hopefully we're passing 32 cars today.
14: Well, the one thing, too, is obviously, you know, you gave props to your team, the amount of all-nighters they put in to get the car ready to go. Today, what is a result that you think that you'd be happy with giving to them?
8: I mean, the good news about starting last is that, you know, as long as you finish the race and maybe somebody has a bad day, you're not going to move backwards. So I think seeing the checkered flag this year compared to last year, not making it to the end would be a huge success for this team.
14: Good luck today.
8: Yeah, thank you.
14: Again, guys, starting in the 33rd position outside of row number 11, it's Kyle Kaiser and Mark Janes. As we've been watching over the last couple of days heading into today's race, a number of new sponsors being added on the side of that number 32 car. A potential for Kyle with this additional support to run some more IndyCar races here in 2019.
16: Rob, guys, well done. A total of 5 of the 11 rows that will roll off a little bit later on today for the 103rd Indianapolis 500. A couple of this network's legends will join us after this break to pay tribute to some friends who we have lost.
9: This is Inside the Paddock, presented by Advance Auto Parts, and joining us for the 103rd running of the Indianapolis 500 is an Advance Auto Parts sponsored driver, Graham Rahal. Graham, the old adage is you cannot win the Indy 500 in the first corner, but you can certainly lose it. Put us in the cockpit, 11 rows of three. What's it like barreling into turn number one on the opening lap?
10: Well, there's a lot going on here. Obviously, you know, you've got a lot of cars around you. You've got, you know, you go into turn one, the car accelerates even though you're lifting. You know, the tow is so tremendous, but, you know, I'm excited to be here. I'm excited to be a part of it and to be able to run with guys like TK and Dixie who are in my row. You know, I think it's a good chance that the winner comes out of that row. So keep our heads down, work hard, and hopefully it'll all come together.
9: The novice looks at starting in the middle of a row as the place you don't want to be. Is some of that pressure alleviated knowing that you got 2 500 champions here inside and outside?
10: Yeah, I'm not worried about it. I've done it a lot in my career, so, you know, would you like to be on the inside or the outside? Sure, but I don't care. You know, you go into one, we all kind of funnel in anyway. You know, those guys both understand patience is such a key here in this race, as long as it is. Just try to have a good start and go from there.
9: Good luck today.
10: Thanks.
9: That's Graham Rahal. Advance Auto Parts. Think ahead. Think Advance.
16: Welcome back to the Indianapolis Motor Speedway. The historian of IMS, Donald Davidson, joins us now. And Donald, during the offseason, we said goodbye to a good friend, Mary Holman George.
7: Indeed, Mark. Sorry about that. I was going to say thank you for inviting me back to do this again, and I don't know if I'll get another invitation now that I just have made a very basic boo-boo there. But anyway, yes, thank you very much indeed. And hello, everybody. Thank you for listening to the Indianapolis Motor Speedway Radio Network. Indeed, we lost Mary Holman George, the only daughter of Tony Holman and Mary Fendrick Holman, who purchased the track right after World War II and saved it from extinction. Now, when they did that, Mary was just a kid, and she wasn't into racing yet. She was into baseball, but she became interested in racing when she was in her mid-teens, and she started to hang around with the sprint car crowd, go to the races, and got so heavily involved, she became a car owner. Pretty unusual. In 1953, she partnered with a family friend, Roger Walcott. They had the HOW specials. She was female, and she was 18 years old. But she remained a racer. And, of course, she's probably best known for the philanthropy and the incredible extent to which she went to animal care and the greyhounds and the dogs and horses and just so much that she devoted to animal care. But she remained a racer, and there's a legacy that continues on that makes me happy and the fans happy, and that is that all of the drivers from the past were welcomed back. And I have been saying, and I totally believe this, I don't think there's another faction of motorsport, and certainly no other sport, where all of the drivers are welcomed back. It's not just the front runners and the winners, and they certainly come back, but the drivers who ran once 35, 40 years ago and maybe didn't have much of an outing, they get a credential. They're welcomed back. And yesterday, there were something like 60 drivers from the past that were signing autographs. The fans love it. The drivers love it because they miss it and they feel part of it. They're welcome back. And we can all say thank you, Mary Holman George, for that.
16: Well, Donald, you're allowed an unlimited number of mulligans. So
7: okay,
16: you're with us for the long haul for sure. Donald Davidson, the historian of the Indianapolis Motor Speedway. Now a gentleman who served two separate stints as chief announcer for many years. Three-time winner Johnny Rutherford was the driver analyst for this radio network. Sadly, Johnny's beloved wife,

0: would help the new drivers' wives to understand racing in the Speedway better and be there when she was needed. Name a Speedway charity, like Kara Charities, and there was Betty Rutherford smiling and challenging all of us to get involved and to be better people. Of course, she was always there for her husband, Johnny. From his horrifying crash at Eldora Speedway to the three Indianapolis 500 victories, Betty was there for JR. Much of what made Johnny a great champion came from Betty. She had class and style, and she was fiercely loyal to her racing family, that close-knit community of drivers and teams. Her motto was not to worry about the things she couldn't change, but she was intense on the things that she could. Betty inspired us all. And when the great race begins, her name will be carried in tribute on the side of Elio Castroneves' number 3 car. So she is honored and remembered today, as she will be always, as the great and gracious lady of racing.
1: Well done, Paul Page. Paul will rejoin us in just a few minutes to give his thoughts and impressions on today's race. Now let's go to Rob Howden, who talks a little bit about the connection between the Road to Indy and the Field of 33.
2: Every year, the Indianapolis Motor Speedway opens its doors to welcome new drivers, rookies who are looking to add their name to the track's history books. For the past 10 years, a majority of these freshmen have come from the Road to Indy presented by Cooper Tires, the unparalleled driver development ladder program that features the USF 2000 Series, Indy Pro 2000, and of course, Indy Lights. The Indy Lights Championship presented by Cooper Tires is the third and final rung of the Road to Indy, and it's been developing drivers for IndyCar for over 30 years. In the late 90s and early 2000s, the Indy Lights program produced future superstars like Tony Kanaan, Elio Castroneves, and Scott Dixon. And in the last decade, Indy Lights has churned out the next generation of the sport, in Joseph Newgarden, Spencer Pigott, Ed Jones, Jack Harvey, Kyle Kaiser, and now this year's exciting rookie trio of Colton Herta, Felix Rosenquist, and Pato O'Ward. It's easy to see the value of Indy Lights to IndyCar, as this year, the Indianapolis 500 field features a total of 25 Indy Lights graduates. A total of 9 Indy Lights champions are in the field today, from Tony Kanaan in 1997 to Kyle Kaiser in 2017. The debut of the Dallara IL-15 4 years ago elevated the program's training value, providing a car that was much closer, performance and handling-wise, to the chassis used in IndyCar. Spencer Pigott was the first champion in the new IL-15 era, winning with Juncos Racing, and he's now hitting his stride as a future star. Following Pigott as series champs were Ed Jones, Kyle Kaiser, and Pato O'Ward, all emerging stars of the coming years. The Freedom 100 on Carb Day is the first taste of Indianapolis for the drivers who make it to the top rung of the Road to Indy. And in the event's 13-year run, winners like Ed Carpenter and Joseph Newgarden springboard into stardom, and the most recent triumphs by Jack Harvey, Mateus Laist, and Colton Herta have only served to fuel their desire to win the big one, the Indianapolis 500. This year's Indy Lights driver lineup is stacked with series rookies, an international collection of talent from the United States, Canada, England, Brazil, and the Netherlands. The Road to Indy Scholarship Program will likely add another driver to the mix for next year's 500, and it's not out of the question to one day see the entire field filled with drivers who honed their craft in IndyCar's top minor league series.
1: Thank you, Rob. A driver that can move ever closer to that. What a performance, Rob Howden, in the Freedom 100 on Carb Day.
2: Yeah, getting the chance to talk to the winner of that Freedom 100 from Andretti Autosports. An incredible run for Oliver Askew. Oliver, let's talk about the race first, because the Freedom always is one of those crazy runs, 40 laps. You guys are going back and forth, two wide, maybe three wide. Tell us how you were able to come out front.
3: Yeah, it was an emotional roller coaster for sure. I mean, I found myself, you know, drop back fifth, even sixth place, you know, about mid-race, and even with five laps to go. So, you know, it's easy to, you know, flood your mind with negative thoughts when you're not, you know, running in the front the whole race. But I knew before the race, my main focus was to save the tires for the last five laps. And then, you know, after that, this track really does choose you, and it's really magical in a way. And, you know, I had the opportunity to pass a couple cars down the back straight to make my way into second behind my teammate Ryan Norman. And we also had those yellow flags there in the beginning that kind of, you know, threw us off rhythm. But, you know, the last five or six laps were incredible. It's not every race that they go to plan. And my plan was to pass for the lead under the white flag. So I passed my teammate with one to go going into turn one. and then he passed me into three, and then the plan was to get the draft to the line, the yard of bricks at the finish, and that's what happened, and it's unbelievable. It still really hasn't sunk in, and just a huge thanks to everybody at Andretti Autosport, Index Invest, the Stelrad company, for giving me the opportunity to do this, and it'll be a very special memory for the rest of my life.
2: Obviously an emotional day on Friday, but then you get a couple of days to have some fun. You end up getting introduced at the driver's meeting for the Indy 500. You were in the parade as well. A little interesting the last couple of days for you?
3: Yeah, it's really cool to kind of grow my fan base and meet the locals in Indianapolis. I think this is a city that I can see myself spending a lot of time in the next couple of years. And I felt a little out of my element because I'm not used to hanging around the IndyCar guys too often. But it was really cool to get introduced there and to be honored as the Freedom 100 champion this year. So I'm just soaking it all in. It's such a cool weekend, the best weekend of my life, and I just want to enjoy it as much as I can.
2: Congratulations.
3: Thank you, Rob.
2: Mark James, another name from the Indy Lights program that we're going to be seeing one day in the NTT IndyCar Series.
1: Thank you, Rob. Time now to salute longtime IMS Radio Network engineer Norm Birnbaum. Began his work with us in 1972, when each turn position required an on-site engineer. Those positions eliminated due to changing technology around 1977. Norm worked the event for local television before rejoining us in 1982. He worked every event held here since, MotoGP, F1, and NASCAR. His career in broadcasting dates back to 1966. He worked as an Air Force broadcast specialist in Tampa, but most notably is celebrating 50 years at WTHR, the NBC affiliate here in Indianapolis. Norm Birnbaum retired from the IMS Radio Network just prior to this May. Norm, thank you for so many years of hard work, dedication, and commitment. Your efforts contributed in so many ways to bolster our reputation as the best. For that, again, thank you. And thank you for helping to make this the greatest spectacle in racing. We now pause 10 seconds for station identification. 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
4: In 1952, Troy Ruttman won the Indianapolis 500, becoming the youngest driver to win, a record he still holds. His daughter, Toddie Ruttman, comes back to Indianapolis every year from her home in Idaho, partially because she grew up loving the Indianapolis 500, but also to maintain her dad's legacy and the milestone mark he set so many years ago. Troy Ruttman was 22 years, 80 days old when he took the checkered flag. There have been younger drivers enter since then, but none had already won an IndyCar race beforehand. This year, Colton Herta stands ready to break that record. He was 18 when he won at the Circuit of Americas on March 24th, and then just 6 days later, he turned 19. Now, I asked Toddie if her dad ever spoke of his long-standing achievement.
5: He said it was the greatest day in his life.
4: What would your dad have thought about someone poised to break his record?
5: My father would be the first one over there to say, hey guys, great job, and congratulate him, because that's who he was.
4: Troy Ruttman was competing in his fourth 500 when he won from the seventh starting position in 1952. Colton Herta is a rookie starting fifth. But no matter what happens today, Toddie Ruttman will be back to the 500 for years to come, because as with all 500 champions, winning ensures their memory.
1: The governor of the great state of Indiana joins us here, Governor Eric Holcomb. How about our new digs, Governor Holcomb? How do you like it outside here?
6: This is quite the perch. You got the catbird seat.
1: So now, how often do you look around this day and reflect upon how fortunate you are that this event is hosted here each and every year?
6: Well, it's just such an honor and a source of immense pride to have the greatest spectacle in racing, obviously right here in our backyard, in our capital city, and no matter where I go around the world, people know of the Indianapolis 500.
1: Sure.
6: They know of the tradition and the pageantry and the patriotism, and it falls on Memorial Day. So it's not just a great conversation piece, it's a source of pride.
1: Hosting this event for over 100 years, I think that might be directly connected to our abilities to land Final Fours in the NCAA, the Super Bowl, and other events, and so many outstanding national and international conventions downtown, do you think?
6: Well, I know so. You're exactly right. When you think about this race has been going on exactly half of our state's existence.
1: Sure.
6: To be on our 103rd race and to have watched the state grow and evolve alongside it, knowing that the thousands of volunteers that really are kind of the backbone of this event. The reason we're able to have this race is there are all the yellow shirts that are you're seeing scattered throughout the whole 270 acres inside the track, and then there's, you know, hundreds of acres outside. But then you get the NBA All-Star Game, and you get the Super Bowl, and you get the National College Football Championship game down the road, and you get the Big Ten Championships and Final Fours. And really, we have just proven year after year after year, not just we're a good state to do business in, best in the Midwest, top five in the country, but we're also our welcoming nature, our Hoosier hospitality is alive and well and on full display to the world right now.
1: Business and industry, automotive related, this is a huge part of being able to promote that and land that business and industry.
6: And how appropriate that we're here. This track started out as a research and development track, and then to think where it's come from those days and to look at the renaissance that has occurred in the town of Speedway and the industry, the racing industry, and the investment that's coming in, again, that research and development sector of the industry. Pretty special place to be and unique in all the world.
1: Okay, so now you have a blue and gray IMS polo on. You've got the state of Indiana, the checkered flag pin. How long before you slip on the Team Penske hat and root for your good friend Tim Sindrick, your fellow classmate?
6: And don't forget my belt.
1: That's right.
6: I got the American flag on my belt. I'm a homer, and so I will root for my buddy and whoever is driving for my buddy that year. But to be honest, so I'll root for Joseph Newgarden. I'll just admit it right now.
1: All right.
6: The world. But I'll tell you what, this year, like years in the past, but this year, it just there's so many good stories about all the drivers. When you think about just how tight the race is, when you think about the Carpenters and where their team is lining up on the grid, when you think about all the living legends that racing royalty with Andretti and Ganassi and Penske, of course, and Carpenters and on and on and on and on. And then you think about all the living legends that are with us today.
1: Sure.
6: This is just where it all comes together. And such a fan-centric sport. And I think that's what makes it so unique and why it is getting stronger and stronger by the year.
1: Well, we know all in all, you root for Indiana because you're a Hoosier like the rest of us.
6: And,
1: God
6: DNA.
1: Bless you for what you do. Enjoy your day today. Thanks very much.
6: Great to be with you.
1: Yep. Governor Eric Holcomb, the governor of the great state of Indiana, our guest, happy to have him with us each and every year. We'll come back moving closer to pre-race festivities here at the Greatest Race Course.
7: Back in the 1970s and 80s, my family would spend every Memorial Day weekend in the Berkshire Mountains of Western Massachusetts. I tuned into WTIC Radio from Hartford, Connecticut, and listened to the Indy 500 on the radio. This became a yearly family tradition. Hearing the broadcasters at each corner of the track paint an exciting picture of the race in words, with the sounds of the cars in the background, made me a lifelong Indy fan. Bob Diamond from Babylon, New York.
1: Great stuff, and we'll have that throughout the course of this show. 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A longtime member of this radio network, served two stints, as we said earlier, as chief announcer, joins us now. 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
8: Good morning, Mark, and glad to be with the greatest radio team in the world. Now, you know, the BorgWarner Trophy is the symbol of a winner here, and all of the drivers are focused on that Art Deco Cup. It's, by the way, the most photographed trophy in the world, but it takes 200 laps, 500 miles, 800 left-hand turns to get there. The start today is going to be, I think, a little more critical than in other years. You got Simon Pagenaud on the pole just off his Grand Prix win here, and it's Penske's 50th anniversary of being here at the Speedway, so there's team pressure there. A big team push, and he's carrying a Chevrolet, considered to be the engine to beat here at the Speedway, as are Ed Carpenter, three-time pole sitter, and Spencer Pigot. The defending champion, Will Power, is going to be in row two, and then alongside him will be the rookie, Colton Herta, the winner of the race at Texas at COTA. Three powerhouses in row three, Bourdais, Newgarden, and Rossi, who has been just fearless this month. Now, here's where the rub comes in. Marco is in row four. It's his grandfather's 50th anniversary here, and there's a lot of push for that as well. And then there's Elio Castroneves, who still looks for his fourth win. And then there are names like Dixon, Sato, Tony Kanaan, Ray Hall, Ryan Hunter-Reay, and James Hinchcliffe, who are scattered all through the back of the field.
0: back is not really where you want to be in case of a first lap incident. It's so difficult to drive away. And then there, dare I say it, the remote possibility of rain, and that changes everything. Teams even have aircraft west of the speedway to see if it's coming and when. And if the threat is real, then drivers give up that careful pace and they run for the front. It is a legal race at 100 laps, and they all need to be up front if that rain is on the edge. And, of course, any rain totally destroys any kind of tire or fuel strategy. So many stories today, Mark. And it's going to be great. It's race day in Indianapolis.
1: Yep, very well said, Paul Page. We look forward to your contributions at the halfway point. Then Paul will rejoin us for his thoughts and observations once we complete this 103rd running of the Indianapolis 500-mile race. Moving closer to pre-race festivities at the start of the 103rd Indianapolis 500, an honor recently for one of our own, former IMS Radio Network anchor Bob Jenkins, inducted into the IMS Hall of Fame, along with two-time winner, the late Dan Weldon. Here's another member of that Hall of Fame, Donald Davidson.
9: I've been blessed over the years by a number of honors, and it's hard to pick out just one special occasion over all of the others, but right up there would have to be the night of May the 27th, 2010, when I was inducted, by Johnny Rutherford no less, into what was then the Auto Racing Hall of Fame. It's since been renamed the Indianapolis Motor Speedway Hall of Fame. And this was a particular honor for me because virtually all of the previous inductees had been participants of some sort, and I never was. And adding to the honor was the fact that among the 150 or so officials, journalists, and historian types on the voting committee were, and are, the living inductees. So the very fact that one or more of my heroes might just have cast a vote in our favor, well, I get goosebumps just thinking about it. One of the inductees for this year is our good friend Bob Jenkins, who's been a much-respected auto racing broadcaster for years, both on radio and television, serving between 1990 and 1997 as the chief announcer for the Indianapolis Motor Speedway Radio Network. And who could ever forget that incredible call of the final couple of turns of the 1992 500 with the battle between Al Unser Jr. and Scott Goodyear, with Bob bringing them to the checkered flag with an emotional call we'll remember forever. More recently, Bob's been heard extensively on the IMS public address system. And while he keeps insisting, "Hey, I'm retired," we are blessed to still be able to hear his commentary and insight. It is an honor to be able to welcome into the Indianapolis Motor Speedway Hall of Fame, Bob Jenkins.
1: Thank you, Donald. Well done. And we congratulate Bob Jenkins on his induction into the Indianapolis Motor Speedway Hall of Fame. And Anders Krohn, our driver analyst, rejoins us as we're about a minute away from trackside pre-race festivities. Bob's been flashing that ring around on the PA booth, and I don't blame him. That's a lot to be proud of, isn't it?
3: Yeah, it absolutely is. And what an honor to be honored to, you know, at this place of any. And tell you what, the tension is just building in here, and I'm in a constant state of goosebumps. I cannot wait to get this thing going.
1: You're getting a firsthand look as, again, our broadcast booth now on number four of the media center, and we are just outside that on a patio, which gives us a great view, and you can see the tradition, the connection between this facility and the United States military.
3: And not just a great view, but also a great feel of what the temperature is doing and what the wind is doing. And I've got great news, and that is it's some 20 degrees cooler than it was during the course of the race last year. So that should help a lot with raceability. There's also a tailwind coming into turn one. So that should give a solid run into one, but more importantly, a big draft down the back straightaway.
1: So what does that do from an engineering standpoint? You come in with a forecast, you come in with an idea, you come in with a set plan, and then all of a sudden it looks like Mother Nature's going to throw you a curveball?
3: Well, honestly, these engineers, I've seen a lot of shock covers actually being removed here, out here on the grid, so they're making changes to the cars as all the ceremonies are going on. So that is how quickly the conditions are changing and how much they have to do to these cars here.
1: Now, we know those shocks and springs get changed plenty during practice and in between qualifying sessions and whatnot. A little harder to do during the race?
6: Yeah, much harder, yeah. So the only thing you can really do from an engineering perspective is change the wing angles during the course of the race. And outside of that, it's all about the cockpit adjustments for the drivers with their weight jackers, front and rear anti-roll bars, and those make a massive difference. And when we have wind like this, when you have that tailwind going into turn one, that becomes a crosswind into turn four, so they're going to need some help there to get the cars to turn in turn four. But conversely, turn four should be very, very positive for the drivers. So a lot of adjustments to be made inside the cockpits.
1: Fascinating to me how specialized pit stops have become. These guys have training regimens specific to their duties.
6: They do, and probably the most impressive team is Dreyer and Reinbold Racing, the one-off team every single year. They do pit stop practice every single day, 365 days of the year.
1: Yep, and all the good ones do just that. It's time for the most wonderful time, I think, pre-race festivities.
10: Ladies and gentlemen, please
1: rise Indianapolis Motor Speedway.
10: Your hats for the presentation of colors, invocation, and a moment of homage to those who have given their lives unselfishly to defend our freedom.

0: Ladies and gentlemen, to deliver today's invocation, please welcome Indianapolis Archbishop Charles C. Thompson.
1: Let us pray. Eternal God, the light of your love and truth, guides us along the path of life. And so we pause this morning to express our heartfelt thanks for your presence in our world and for the many blessings that it brings. Help us to be a blessing to one another so that all people may know your goodness through us. Today we welcome to our beloved city those who gather from around the world for the 103rd running of the Indianapolis 500. Keep safe, O Lord, the drivers, their teams, the officials, and the fans. May the excitement of this contest help us to compete well in our lives, to give you the glory in all we say and do. On this Memorial Day weekend, we commend to your eternal care those women and men who have died serving our country in the armed forces. May the example of their sacrificial service inspire us to offer selfless and courageous service in each of our communities. God bless those who have died for our freedom. God bless all those gathered for this greatest spectacle in racing. And God bless America. Amen.

0: while the energy and anticipation continues to build. Up next, we will hear from Kelly Clarkson with our national anthem and the rest of our pre-race festivities. Before we get to the command to start engines at Anders Krohn, if you're not feeling something right now, you better, I'd say see a doctor.
1: I was going to say, if you're feeling something, you don't have a heart, because that was incredible. Everyone on their feet here, some 300,000 people absolutely just taking it all in. And for those that come back year after year, this place never ceases to amaze me. The same is for me. I think every single year, grow a bigger and bigger appreciation of this place.
0: The anticipation for a driver, we've heard almost all of them say that to a man and woman. This is a very unnerving, unsettling time for them. So many people down there, all the pomp and circumstance, they all have pre-race routines, and sometimes those get disrupted. Drivers can be a bit superstitious. They're happiest when they finally get into the cockpit and get strapped in.
1: Yeah, they are, because leading up to this, yeah, you're on track a bunch during the course of this month, but you spent so much time doing media obligations, sponsor meet and greets. You have all these things kind of pulling you away from the race car, and then finally, when you strap in, that's what it's all there for, and the reason why you signed up for it in the very first place. So always the pre-race festivities, it can definitely get on your nerves.
0: A lot of in-car communication between the drivers and the crews and the pit boxes the first handful of laps, or do they let the drivers settle in?
1: Well, I think they let them settle in from a strategy perspective, but from a spotter perspective, that's when it's crazy busy in the opening stages of the race here. So I think we're going to see a lot of work from them, both in turn one and in turn three, which is where the spotters are located.
0: And again, this massive crowd, this kaleidoscope of colors descended upon this massive facility. Let's go back trackside and hear from Kelly Clarkson.
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0: Time to meet the talented quartet charged with sorting out the organized chaos in the turns today, shifting about a half mile west from turn two to turn one in his 10th year with our network. Also the anchor of the Indy Lights from Lafayette, Indiana. Hello, Nick Yeoman.
35: Mark, good afternoon, good morning, and good afternoon wherever you are. It is Memorial Day weekend, and this is an incredible sporting event. Lots of great memories here in turn number one. We remember Danny Sullivan spinning and winning in 1985, Rick Mears and Michael Andretti going side by side in 91, and just a few years ago in 2012, Takuma Sato trying to make a pass looking for the win that ultimately did not stick, that Dario Franchitti used to win his third Indy 500. While we cheer on our racing heroes every May at IMS, we also observe the true heroes who have laid down their lives fighting for the very idea of what it means to be an American. Everything that we hold precious in this country, such as this race itself, was made possible because of the brave men and women who have paid the ultimate sacrifice. Their debt is one we can never truly repay, but it is a debt that we will never stop trying to repay, because while we asked everything from them, the only thing they asked from us is to simply be remembered. It is an honor and a privilege to call this race, just as it is an honor and a privilege to be an American. Mark, we're looking for a safe, exciting, and memorable day here in turn number one.
0: Thank you, Nick. Pre- and post-race host for the majority of the IndyCar season, also celebrating a decade with this network, like Nick, moving from pit road to turn two. Dolphus, Ohio, welcomes Michael Young.
36: Good afternoon, Mark. James gathered around the radio as a child with the neighbors, and we would listen to this great race as we had a cookout in Dolphus, Ohio. Little did I ever dream that I would be part of this radio network, let alone calling turn two. I am high atop the turn two Southeast Vista. It looks like a confetti cannon has been shot off all over the grandstands. What was once a very gray grandstand, now every spectrum of the color wheel you'll see here with the hats and the shirts and all the race fans as they get set for the start of this 103rd running of the Indianapolis 500. The viewing mounds are blanketed with all kinds of blankets and race fans with all of their coolers as they get set to enjoy this great race. I can see not only turn one, turn two, all the way down this 5/8 mile backstretch down into turn number three. I cannot wait to get this race underway. And thanks to all of our servicemen and women for serving this great country. Looking forward to a great race, Mark James, here in turn two.
0: His 13th with the network, anchoring Indy Lights for NBC Gold and hosted Afternoon Drive Sports Talk Show on Fox Radio affiliate WNDE in Indianapolis. Fourth year in turn number three for Indianapolis, Indiana's Jake Query.
37: Mark, thank you. It is once again the highest of privileges to be here to bring to life the action as it happens before us on this 2.5 mile oval in this, the largest collection of humanity to witness a sporting event anywhere in the world. It is a tremendous honor to bring it for those that are not here. And we think about those that were great friends of this race that are with us here in spirit. Eric Lindberg of Milwaukee, Wisconsin. Mel David of West Lafayette, Indiana. Colleen Musselman of Lewisburg, Pennsylvania. Joyce Hamley of Cleveland, Ohio. And Harvey Stapleton of Kalamazoo, Michigan. We also think of those that were great friends of those of us on the network. Mark Thompson of Kokomo, Indiana. Justin Lynch of Indianapolis. Nick Coleman of Beech Grove, Indiana. And Matt English, so beloved in Beech Grove, Indiana. And my dear friend Kevin Turhan-Donner of Austin, Texas. It is the highest of privileges, the highest of honors, Mark, and we await what happens here before us in this, the 103rd running of the Indianapolis 500.
0: A longtime Central Indiana broadcaster. For years now, the television voice of the Indiana Pacers, his 20th year with the network, Westfield, Indiana's Chris Denary.
2: Thanks so much, Mark. Truly an honor to be here in turn four for my 18th year, and I've had the privilege of seeing Sam Hornish pass Marco Andretti for that memorable win, and then the not-so-good when J.R. Hildebrand was leading, making the final turn here in turn number four. He crashed into the wall, and that led the late Dan Weldon to the victory here at the Indianapolis Motor Speedway. You never know what you'll see, but the fans here, they are ready to go. It is a packed house here in turn number four. I'm sitting atop Stan Jay here, the start of the front straightaway, and looking forward to making history again today at the Indianapolis Motor Speedway. And Mark, like you, now in my 20th plus year with the Indianapolis Motor Speedway, let's salute Chris Pollack. He is making it all possible for us to be on the air this afternoon in Master Control, his 25th year. Hats off to you, Chris Pollack.
0: Yep, well said, Chris Denary, for sure. Congrats, Chris. 25 amazing years, and we hope that he's around for at least a few more anyway. Anders Krohn, as you can hear our turn announcers express, this all means something different to each and every one of them, and that's the beauty of the tapestry of this event. It means something different to everyone, but it still combines 300,000 some odd people in a singular desire to be a part of this event.
3: Yeah, it does. And I think what's so crazy is that even though you've had zero prior history of this place, the moment you come underneath the tunnel and into the track, immediately you'll start writing your own history with this place and your own appreciation for it. And certainly has been the case with me when I first came here back in 2010. And that, like I said earlier, that's just grown every single year when I keep coming back. And boy, oh boy, yeah, every single corner here, I'm glad we have a turn announcer for each corner, because each of them can tell a completely different story, and each corner just so different in how it has to be driven, how it's going to tackle these drivers, and can't wait to see what the outcome is some 200 laps from now.
0: I don't care the form of motorsports, the type of car. Give a little personal experience here as to what it's like to strap into the cockpit of any kind of race car and go around this place.
3: Well, I just remember, you know, I've done the Freedom 100 here in the Indy Lights car, and it's just such a beautiful thing. Even though it was just the Freedom 100, for me, it felt like the Indianapolis 500. And every time you cross that yard of bricks, you get instant goosebumps. And when you leave pit lane, instant goosebumps as well. It just is that special. So when you're finally strapped into the car, there are so many obligations outside of the car that when you're there, you feel at home and you feel like everything's right in the world. So the drivers right now, as they are strapped into their cars, are going to just be making sure that their belts are just right, making sure their radio is plugged in, drink tube, everything working, so that they can focus in and execute for the next 200 laps.
0: How old were you when you first became aware of this and had an interest in it?
3: That is an excellent question, and one that I honestly can't even answer, because I think from the moment when I was a motorsports fan, when I was 2 years old, I knew of this place, but I don't think I truly got to appreciate it until I came here for the first time, and it absolutely blew me away.
0: Let's go trackside.
37: Ladies and gentlemen, please welcome back to the Indianapolis Motor Speedway IU grad Jim Cornelison, accompanied by the Purdue All-American Marching Band, to perform Back Home Again in Indiana.

0: Rays fans, welcome back.
1: That's
0: home
1: a note I couldn't hit for all the money in the world. Astonishing. How about it? I'll tell you, one of the most exciting places to be is on pit road. A quick observation from Dave first. Dave, you can feel it, huh?
2: All the drivers have climbed into these 33 machines. They've kissed their wives and girlfriends. These crew members now awaiting the command to start engines. What a moment here at the Indianapolis Motor Speedway, Mark James.
1: And thank you, Dave. We'll go back to the public address for the command to start the 103rd Indianapolis 500.
0: And now, ladies and gentlemen, please welcome Hallman & Company Chairman Tony George for the most famous words in motorsports.
3: Ladies and gentlemen, start your engines.
1: 33 cars roar to life here on the main straightaway.
0: Fans
1: standing on their feet, coming together to root on their heroes on this day. Talk about a hero, his quest to win his fourth Indianapolis 500-mile race. He's going to allow us to climb into the cockpit with him, take us on a lap around the Indianapolis Motor Speedway. Here's our course description from Elio Castro-Demons.
4: Crossing the brickyards, going to turn one, very careful and turning quick because there is a little bit of a changing on the banking. However, with this new car, you can actually approach the below the white line. And as soon as you go to apex, you start pushing just a tiny bit, which is that's a great balance if you want it. For qualifying, you don't want to have that because you want to be extremely on the edge. Then approaching turn two, I tend to go with the open, not shallow entry, wide entry, so that I can really turn sharp in the middle. And so in case I have any scenario of a looseness, I can wait for as long as I can, which is extremely important because it's anticipated straight away, and that's where in the race you get a lot of passing. So now approaching turn three, it's probably, I would say, the less difficult one because you have more banking. You can really, really go close to the curb there. And whether it's qualifying, whether it's traffic, that's the one that you are kind of like set up to make a passing for the next corner. So approaching turn four, sometimes the wind can cause you push it out. However, it's also a corner that it's a very smooth hitting the banking. Not as good as turn three. It still presents some challenging in the middle of the corner. But however, you want to make sure that the car is like a little bit neutral, and sometimes a little push. Last year I got caught up with on the exit. Don't know what happened. Hopefully it won't happen again. And then we can go for the number four.
1: Thanks, Elio Castro-Demons. Let's head back to pit road now, check in with our pit reporters, find out what they will be following specifically on this day. We'll start first with Rob Blackman.
5: Of the nine drivers I will be keeping a close eye upon here at the north end of pit lane, none may have a more inspiring story than the underdog Hugos Racing Team. A practice round crash last Friday forced all 25 of the team's employees to work nonstop for a day and a half to turn their backup road course car into a speedway car, and then to see that backup would be fast enough to make the field of 33. Well, it was fast enough by 1/100th of a second to qualify 33rd. Kyle Kaiser's original car was nicknamed the White Rabbit. This backup has no catchy nickname, but ironically, it was fast enough, just by a hair. Now let's head further up pit road to Ryan Marine.
6: Thank you so much, Rob. My section of pit lane can be broken down into broadly three categories. You've got the young guns, the veterans, and the champions. The young guns include rookies Santino Ferrucci and Marcus Ericsson, and second-year driver Mateus Laist. The veterans, Oriel Servia, J.R. Hildebrand, and Charlie Kimball, each have come tantalizingly close to racing immortality here at Indy, but not quite close enough. And then there's the champions. 2017 series champ Joseph Newgarden can fill the only vacancy left on his resume with a win today, and Ryan Hunter Ray could solidify his place as a generational great with the second baby board this afternoon. It's eight different drivers, eight different stories, with one common goal, a swig of milk, and the taste of victory at Victory Lane in Indy. Now south on pit lane to my friend and colleague, Rob Howden.
7: Thank you so much, Ryan. My end of the pit lane absolutely stacked with experience. I've got four former winners in front of me, Tony Kanaan, Scott Dixon, and of course the last two victors, Takuma Sato and Will Power. You simply cannot downplay the value of experience here at the Indianapolis 500, but I also have a young man with lots of momentum and a ton of confidence, the much heralded rookie Colton Herta, also in front of me. He's going to have four opportunities day first to get and become the youngest winner of the Indianapolis 500, but again, with the confidence he has, he could do it here today.
2: We'll see what happens there. Conditions this afternoon, cloudy skies, more important, dry right now. Air temperature 78 degrees, humidity level at 63, track temperature up, now 105 degrees, a light wind from the north. Ed Carpenter, one of the favorites down here towards pit out, doesn't really consider himself a sentimentalist, but that's changed recently. He's now 38 years old. The gray hairs are coming in. He dreams of Indy now more than ever. Growing up, well, his buddies in USAC Trail aspired to try stock cars. Ed was always thinking Indy. The kids are growing up too, and well, they don't remember seeing Dad in Victory Lane anywhere, really. Recently, on a whim, Ed drove by his old house that he grew up in just to reminisce. He was embarrassed during an awkward moment when those living in the house now, I kind of wondered who the man was slowly creeping down the long driveway. Well, these are sentimental times for Ed Carpenter, and he doesn't want retirement to come with a void of winning the greatest race in the world. He starts in the middle of row one today, Mark Shanes. We are ready to go racing at the 103rd Indianapolis 500-mile race.
1: Well done, guys. Let's sweep around the course, get one more thought and impression from each one of our turn announcers, starting in turn number one with Nick Yeoman.
8: Best news of all, Mark, all 33 machines have fired, and they're working their way around this two-and-a-half-mile oval at the Indianapolis Motor Speedway, set to go racing. Michael Young looks like the leader's already in front of you. Single file right now, but we'll be bunching them up in 11 rows of three momentarily.
6: You certainly will, Nick Yeoman. The crowd cheers will soon be drowned out by these 33 drivers and their machines as they unleash their fury on this grand old racing facility. The field starting to bunch back up as the front of the field already down to turn three in front of our very own Jake Query. Jake?
9: Simon Pagenaud warms up those tires in front of the man who has the most laps turned in this field of those who have never won the Indianapolis 500, Ed Carpenter. The pace car driver, Dale Earnhardt Jr., leads everybody through the north end of this awesome facility. Chris Denary, we're about to get set here in the Indy 500.
6: Simon Pagenaud is on the pole, that bright yellow, if not a little bit light green, the Menards machine, as the pace car passes one more time. It's Pagenaud and the Penske, and then three Ed Carpenter machines. The owner, Ed, in the middle. Spencer Pickett on the outside of row one, and then Ed Jones. So we are about ready to go racing. Mark James really excited out here in turn four.
1: I've made the observation that living here, when the calendar turns over to May 1st, it starts to build the momentum, the energy level. We've got a pressure cooker on the stove, my friend, and it's about to blow the top right off.
10: It really is. The fans, again, just on the top of their seats here, cheering these drivers on this last warm-up lap here, and all the drivers frantically weaving and using their brakes to try and generate as much temperature as they can. I think we're going to see some very, very aggressive driving early on here in the race.
1: And, of course, this is a 50th anniversary celebration, too, in fact. Mario's win in 69, and how about Roger Penske in search of his 18th Indianapolis 500?
10: It's just incredible. There'll be some pretty historic wins if they happen today. Marco Andretti on the 50th anniversary of Mario Andretti's win. Elio Castroneves could score his fourth and the 18th for Team Penske. So regardless of who the winner is at the end of this day, it's going to be a good one.
1: Pagenaud, Carpenter, Pickett, row number one, Jones, Colton Herta, Will Power, row number two, Bourdais, Newgarden, Alexander Rossi, as they make their way through the north end for the final time under caution as we are about to get the 103rd Indianapolis 500-mile race underway, and the green flag flies, and the early advantage goes to Simon Pagenaud into turn number one.
8: Pagenaud grabs the top spot. They get single file through about the first five. Big mover looks like it's going to be Will Power. Power jumps to the outside as he takes third.
6: Simon Pagenaud, a two-car length advantage over Ed Carpenter. Indeed, Will Power runs in that third position. Fourth is Spencer Pigott. Further back, Takuma Sato starting to make a move as he moves up along with Joseph Newgarden.
9: On an overcast day, it is the brightness of the fans' joy to see the 103rd Indianapolis 500 underway. Simon Pagenaud with that right machine leads into turn number four.
11: He's got about a two-car length advantage on Ed Carpenter, then about another four cars back to the number three machine, Will Power.
1: Simon Pagenaud with about a half a car length advantage. Ed Carpenter with a run into turn number one.
8: Pagenaud will lead lap number one, and he'll keep Carpenter at bay into turn number one by about three or four car lengths. Single file through about the first 10 cars.
11: That's the way it remains. Pagenaud, Carpenter, Power, then Spencer Pigot. Joseph Newgarden runs in that fifth position right behind him. Colton Herta of the field, single file to three.
9: Ed Carpenter now starting to take a look on the leader, Simon Pagenaud, entering the north end of the speedway, but can't make a move. He's got two car lengths behind the leader, Will Power in third.
11: Those two cars have broken away a little bit as they exit turn number four, with Pagenaud about a three-car length advantage on Carpenter.
1: Pagenaud, Carpenter, Power, Pigot, and Newgarden, the top five. Herta, Rossi, Jones, Bourdais, and Daly, the top ten.
8: Ed Carpenter took a look to the inside, thought better of it, ducks back in line. Will Power starting to move up the racetrack, Michael Young, as he runs in third.
11: Agreed, Nick Yeoman. It looks like Will Power trying to get an even more racier than he already is, although Ed Carpenter starts to close in on the rear wing of Simon Pagenaud. Carpenter with a great run out of two.
9: Ed Carpenter now, all of a sudden, they're going to go side by side behind Ed Carpenter. That's a battle for the third spot. Will Power is holding on to it. Spencer Pigot's trying to get it. Pagenaud, the leader in four.
11: Ed Carpenter has fallen back now about a three-car length advantage for Pagenaud as they exit turn number four.
1: Deeper in the field, James Hinchcliffe plus five, Hildebrand plus four, Power is plus three. He wants more than that, Nick Yeoman. He's third, running into turn one.
8: Oh, what a pass by Joseph Newgarden, as he's going to go two for one. He passed Pigot and Power into the short shoe.
11: He'll stay side by side with his teammate Will Power. Joseph Newgarden on the inside, Power to the outside. Give Joseph Newgarden third position, but wait, Power trying to get it back with Pigot right there.
9: All of a sudden, they are three wide in the battle for the third position, and it settles out with Will Power in third, then Pigot and Newgarden. Pagenaud still the leader.
11: We've seen these guys awfully racy here early as Newgarden has fallen back to fifth. Pagenaud exit four with about a three-car length advantage.
1: Pigot went to the grass to make that pass, and we have issues. Jake Query, turn three.
9: It is the rookie Colton Herta who started in the fifth position, and all of a sudden it seems as though that Steinbrenner-Harding machine is low on power. He managed to get his way onto the pit lane, but Colton Herta's day comes to a very frustrating start here in Indianapolis.
1: Anderson, that kid got it being such a splash with the win at Coda, and what frustration they've had since.
10: Yeah, they really haven't. Looks like a mechanical issue there because no apparent damage to the car of Colton Herta. But this race, let me tell you, has turned into something wild already. Already 67 passes for position this early in the going, four laps into the race. This is unbelievable.
1: Rob Howden, you're at Colton Herta's pit.
7: Right here now, Mark Hayes. There are actually no tires out right now. They've got the fuel nozzle out, but being told potentially a gearbox issue here for Colton Herta. Waiting for him to bring the number 88 in, but being told the gearbox not shifting for Colton Herta. I'll give you an update when he gets back in.
1: The car has stalled on the course, bringing out the caution with five laps complete. Simon Pagenaud, Ed Carpenter, Will Power, Spencer Pigot, Joseph Newgarden, your top five. Jones, Bourdais, Rossi, Daly, and Castro Nevis, the top ten. 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Prime Sport is the preferred travel partner of the Indianapolis Motor Speedway.
12: My first exposure to the 500 was through radio in 1974 when I was 11. This year I'll be listening to my 46th consecutive race. And IndyCar Radio brings an excitement to the race unlike any other form of media. Their descriptions are so good, I can see it all in my mind's eye. The 500 on radio is truly the best place to see the race. John Day, Yreka, California.
1: Caution on the course. Five laps in. The car stalled on Colton Herta. They're towing him back to the pit box. We'll get an update from Rob Howden momentarily. Donald Davidson rejoins us. And Donald, we've talked about the loss of Betty Rutherford, the loss of Mary Holman George recently. The racing world, especially Formula One, lost a true champion in Niki Lauda.
13: Yes, Niki Lauda, of course. It was rumored a couple of times he may take a crack at the Indianapolis 500. It never went beyond the rumor stage. As a young Austrian, he actually got a bank to sponsor him to get into Formula One when he drove for a four-car BRM team in 1972. He very quickly went to Ferrari at a time when Ferrari had really been having a rough time and were down to running one car in some races and running at the back there. But Lauda, with a lot of development, brought them up through the ranks and had a very strong 74 season. And then in 1975, he won the World Championship. They went into the final race. It was a three-way run between Clay Regazzoni of Ferrari and Emerson Fittipaldi of McLaren and Lauda. And Lauda emerged the champion. In defense of his title in 1976 at Germany, he had a very, very serious accident. Serious enough that the last rites were performed at least once, and it was doubtful whether he would ever recover, let alone drive a race car again. Well, not only did he do that, he did it before the season was out, and he went into the final race, the Japanese Grand Prix, with a chance to become the world champion if he could outpoint James Hunt of Great Britain with McLaren. And it poured with rain, and he came and voluntarily quit and allowed Hunt to win the championship. He did come win the championship the next year, and that just went on to a legendary career as a team manager type, or at least offering advice to Mercedes-Benz, and just a winner right up till the very end.
1: Thank you very much, Dom Davison. Some pit stops underway under caution. First to Rob Blackman.
5: Yeah, how about it? Felix Rosenqvist already having a pit stop here, Mark. Four new tires, a splash of fuel, 5.7 and away for Felix Rosenqvist.
1: Day first.
2: Marco Andretti already needing a little more downforce. Feels that car is a little too loose out there in the few laps we've already turned here this afternoon. So he came in, four tires, topped it off with Speedway fuel, and also did two full turns of that front wing. Marco Andretti down and away in 7.5.
1: Bad news continues for that 88 team. It's on the flatbed. It just went up the straightaway.
14: Yeah, it is, and I had a chance to look at it, and it looked like something with the gear actuator had happened there because some electrical smoke happening from that car.
1: So, one to go at the line, and yep, we do have a quick update on pit road from Rob Blackman. Rob? Okay, technical issue with Rob Blackman. We'll get back to him momentarily. So, Anders, one to go at the line, and Simon Pagenaud continues to run out front, but at Carpenter, Willpower, Newgarden, Piggott, they look awfully racy early.
14: It's just crazy how many overtakes we've already seen here. 9 laps in, 86 overall passes, and you can just follow so much more closely, and already these guys thinking fuel save. And tell you what, that little call there for Andretti Autosport to take Marco Andretti in could be an inspired one, because now he's just given himself a much broader window further into the race. And should this, God forbid, become a 101-lap race due to rain, he could now do that in just another two stops. So he could very well be in a good position here with that pit stop he just did.
1: 9 laps completed. Simon Pagenaud, your leader. Then Ed Carpenter, Will Power, Spencer Piggott, Joseph Newgarden, the top five. Ed Jones, Sebastian Bourdais, Alexander Rossi, Connor Daly, Elio Castroneves, Davidson 11th, Sato 12th, Erickson 13th, Kanaan 14th, Dixon 15th, Hildebrand 16th, Rahal is 17th, we should say. 18th, Serbia, 19th, Ferrucci, 20th, Kimball, 21st, Hunter Ray, 22nd, Laced, 23rd, Hitchcliffe, 24th, Harvey, 25th, King, 26th, Veach, Hanley, Kaiser, Mann, and Andretti through 30th, Karam, Rosenqvist, and Herta 33rd. 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Prime Sport, the preferred travel partner of the Indianapolis Motor Speedway. Pace car is off. Green flag is out. Simon Pagenaud leads Carpenter. Power Piggott to Newgarden into turn number one.
8: Pagenaud moved right down to the bottom of the racetrack to try to protect the lead, but here comes his teammate, Will Power. Power takes second, and he's looking for the lead.
11: Power looks to the outside of Pagenaud, now ducks back in line. It's a two-car length advantage for Simon Pagenaud as he exits turn number two. Power and then Ed Carpenter as they make their way to three.
9: Simon Pagenaud trying to prevent his teammate Will Power from going where he ended last year's race in the front of the field. Right now, it's a two-car length separation. Pagenaud to Power, same back to Carpenter.
11: Power has made that move from sixth into second as they exit turn number four. About a four-car length advantage for Pagenaud.
1: A little farther back, Bourdais and Rossi among those looking racy. That's the battle for sixth and seventh of the battle for lead back to one.
8: Will Power gets right up underneath the rear wing of his teammate Simon Pagenaud. It is Pagenaud, Power, Carpenter, top three in the two.
11: Yeah, and then Carpenter trying to close back in on Will Power, but even racier is now Spencer Piggott in that fourth position as he tries to close in on the boss. Simon Pagenaud leads him to three.
9: Will Power has led 135 laps at the Indianapolis 500. He'd like to make it 136, but first He's got to get around the pole sitter, his teammate Simon Pagenaud.
11: Joseph Newgarden tried to make some headway in fifth in that shell machine, but now Pagenaud has opened up about an 8-car length advantage in the lead.
1: Bourdais, Rossi, Jones, Davison, and Daly trying to keep pace with the aforementioned Joseph Newgarden. The leader's back to one.
8: Long line of single-file cars hugging right to the middle of the racetrack. Single-file through about the first 10 or 15, and then a late pass to the back of the field as Santino Ferrucci gets around Graham Rahal.
11: Now everybody biting their P's and Q's in the early stages of this race. We're single-file all the way through to the back of the field.
9: As they come towards turn number 3, everybody in the same lane now. It's Simon Pagenaud followed by Will Power and Carter.

0: lane as they exit turn number two. That's exactly what Pagano did. Now we've got a change behind Newgarden. It's Alexander Rossi. He got around Sebastian Bourdais.
1: Rossi very quick. Pagano down along the white line. He's opened up about a 10-car length advantage on his teammate Power.
2: Based upon Friday, Anders, a lot of folks thought Rossi would be good today.
3: Yeah, and I still think he's just kind of playing the conservative here at the moment as he's trying to figure out what can I do with Joseph Newgarden. What sort of line is he taking? And yeah, he's looking very, very strong. And tell you what, though, it is so close at the back of the field. I just had a chance to look at a moment with James Hinchcliffe and Jack Harvey coming onto the front straightaway. The two of them oh so nearly getting into the wall together.
2: So as we complete 15 of 200 laps, next time by your top 10, Pagano, Power, Carpenter, Piggott, Newgarden, Rossi, Bourdais, Jones, Davison, and Daly. 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Zach Veach plus 5 as we pause 10 seconds for station identification. 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

0: 18 laps complete. Pole sitter Simon Pagenaud has led all of them. The news not so good for rookie Colton Herta, Rob Outen.
1: Hey, Mark James, after a tremendous couple of weeks for you, Colton Herta, how did they exactly what you didn't want to have happen? Can you give me an update on what happened to the car?
2: We lost gearbox pressure, which in turn I couldn't shift. And then I don't know what lap we're on, but the engine died altogether on like lap five. So that was going to be it from us. I'm really freaking tired of finishing last, and I'm really over it. So I don't know. Something needs to change for Detroit.
1: Thanks for the time.
2: Thanks.
1: You hear the disappointment in his voice, Mark James. Not a happy man right now.
0: He completes four laps of the 103rd Indianapolis 500. An observation from Donald Davidson.
3: Okay, thank you, Mark. For those of you that are interested in numerology or related information about numbers, at the end of the 20 laps, the first six finishers or the first six running order are 2-2, number 2-2, 1-2, 2-0, 2-1, 2, and 2-7.
0: So Anders Grohn, the front three starting to check out a bit. Pagenaud with a lead of 0.6, but he's got a lead of about 2.2 seconds over fifth place running Joseph Newgarden with Power Carpenter and Piggott in between.
4: Yeah, but I tell you what I think is happening right now is everyone is a little bit on a fuel save here because we saw how crazy and frantic it was in the opening lap. So I think right now everyone just trying to beat their fuel numbers to make sure that they can make this race on a five-stopper. So I think that's what all of them currently aiming for here. So that's why we're seeing a slightly more subdued race at the moment, but I think that'll all change once they get into their fuel window, which should be somewhere in and around lap 30-35.
0: Newgarden and Rossi, that is the battle for the fifth position in jQuery. That should come into your view just past the halfway point of the backstretch.
5: Couple of Americans trying to get that fifth spot. Joseph Newgarden currently has it. Alexander Rossi would like it. He has about a car length and a half to make up to get to him, Chris.
6: Newgarden in the Shell machine, about a car and a half ahead. Rossi has him in his sights as they go down the front straightaway.
0: Yeah, running just in front of them is Spencer Piggott. He's comfortable, Nick. Newgarden, not so much.
7: Yeah, Piggott's got about a four-car length advantage over Newgarden, and then it's another three back to Rossi as that trio of Americans are in the short shoot.
6: Yeah, Joseph Newgarden in that fifth position has all kinds of mirrors full of Alexander Rossi. Newgarden has held him off for the last couple of laps. Rossi keeps closing in time after time as they make their way down the backstretch.
5: Alexander Rossi won this race back in 2016. Now he is trying to get that fifth position from Joseph Newgarden. Chris Denary, the gap is about the same as last time by.
6: And ironically, Alexander Rossi has one of the fastest laps already today. He's narrowed the gap to Newgarden to about two car lengths.
0: Suddenly, the battle for second. Interesting, Nick. That's Power and Carpenter.
7: Yeah, Carpenter is not letting Will Power get away. Those are the drivers that ran 1-2 last year. They run 2-3 here for the short shoot.
6: And Carpenter trying to close in on our defending race winner, Will Power, about six car lengths from Power back to third place running Ed Carpenter. Simon Pagenaud still in eight car length lead.
5: Said it before, I'll say it again. Simon Pagenaud, a Frenchman, and behind him, a guy that was born in Paris, Illinois, Ed Carpenter, but Carpenter now in third because Spencer Piggott's taking the second spot.
6: And again, Pagenaud has opened up about an 8 to 10 car length advantage right now over Will Power.
0: Let's talk about those guys again. Now we see Rosenquist, Andretti, and Karam earlier, Anders Grohn. Those guys that pitted on lap number eight, the benefit for them.
4: Well, it just means that this next pit stop window is going to be that much more open. So when everyone else comes in around lap 30, 35, they should be able to go to lap 40, maybe even lap 45. So I do think that strategy can work to their benefit if they have some cautions fall their way. And certainly in the case of Marco Andretti, who we know has the pace to be out front, he's going to be gunning for that and hoping for some yellow here to vault his way to the front.
0: Getting ready to complete lap number 25, Pagenaud with the lead of 0.6 to pit road in day first.
8: He may have the lead. Doesn't mean he's not complaining about something. Simon Pagenaud all over the radio complaining about an understeal. A lot of push, especially.
0: Okay, we'll get back to day first with an update momentarily. Want to welcome to the broadcast booth our good friend. He's going to be running all over the place today. I think he always does whenever he's at the racetrack. Welcome back, Jim Campbell of Chevrolet. So another year, another Corvette pacing the field. Tell us about the impressive features that this car offers.
9: Well, it's just a real honor to have the Corvette Grand Sport pace this race again. And this is a car with a 6.2-liter aluminum block. 460 horsepower with a performance exhaust 0 to 60 in under 3 seconds. It's an amazing piece. and it was a real honor to have Dale Earnhardt Jr. behind the wheel. I think he's just in awe of the IndyCar and Indy 500 experience.
0: Chevrolet joining the quest to enhance the fan interaction at the Indianapolis 500 and all of the events in which you're a part of. The benefits to Chevrolet for reaching out to the fans?
9: Well, you know, what we love racing because we learn so much on the track technically that we transfer to the showroom. The vehicles and the powertrains were better because of racing. But also it's a chance for us to, when you win a big race or have an opportunity to win a big race or a championship, we lift the brand. And that's good. People put you on the shopping list more quickly. Importantly, in the midway here, we have all of our Chevrolet cars, trucks, and crossovers, our crate engines, our performance parts, and we have all the experts there to kind of tell you what's new about Chevy. So we love being here and interacting with the fans all we can long.
0: And Jim Campbell, a good friend, joins us again this year here at the broadcast. We're so drivers focus on the title every race except this one. This is separate. They focus on the BorgWarner. Is the same true of the engine manufacturers? You want to win that championship, but that 500 is kind of a separate
9: endeavor. Oh, this is circled at the beginning of the year, the Indy 500. This is the focus of the year. Obviously, the drivers' manufacturers' championship certainly important as well, but this is it. It's binary. You win or you don't. And for that reason, you know, we love being here. And for us, as I mentioned before, Chevrolet, this is kind of where it all started for us.
0: Sure.
9: Co-founder of the company, Lewis Chevrolet, him and his brothers, they raced here. Mm-hmm. Lewis Chevrolet, Arthur, Gastone. Gastone won in 1920. It's always great to be back here at the Indy 500. This is kind of like what we call our home track.
0: Lastly, Roger Penske, Bud Dink, the folks with the Detroit Grand Prix, can you reaffirm the importance and impact of that event to not only Chevrolet, but the city of Detroit as a whole?
9: Well, as a car manufacturer to race and feature your cars and powertrains on the track, it's wonderful. World-class racing in the city of Detroit at Belle Isle. And that event generates over $58 million of economic value to the city of Detroit and surrounding areas. The hotels are full, the restaurants are full, and the racing is spectacular. 13 turns, 2.3 miles, and it's a doubleheader, double points. So this weekend here at the Indy 500, next weekend, the drivers can make a lot happen towards that driver's championship.
0: So you, like us, you basically do laundry, then turn around and go right back to the race.
9: Oh, absolutely. But we love being here. And I'll tell you what, it's so great to see so many fans here, and so many I know that are tuning in to this broadcast around the world. You guys make it exciting. It's so fun to see these amazing drivers do their thing at the Speedway here.
0: Jim Campbell of Chevrolet. Hey, thanks. Always a pleasure. Come see us in Detroit.
9: Thank you.
0: All right. Appreciate it. So we'll update you now. Getting ready to complete 30 laps. Of the 200 to be competed today, Pagino, Power, Carpenter, Piggott, Newgarden, the top five, Rossi, Bourdais, Jones, Davidson, and Daly, the top 10 here at the Indianapolis Motor Speedway. Of 200 laps complete. Power, Carpenter, Piggott, Newgarden, Rossi. What happened to Simon Pagenaud as Dave first tells us he went to pit road?
8: Yeah, he came in maybe a couple of laps earlier than the rest, but Kyle Moyer, the strategist for the 22, tell him, don't worry about that. We're going to make that up in just a bit. The four tires topped it off with Speedway fuel. 8.1 took a little half second longer just to make sure it's packed full of fuel. No other changes, though, for Simon Pagenaud, who's been complaining about understeer.
0: Yeah, talk about that understeer for the layperson. What does that mean?
4: So understeer is basically when the front just will not turn. You're turning into the corner and the front wants to go towards the wall, so that's not a nice feeling to have, especially around this place. So that's a smart decision. The pit window is open now. The next taker, Joseph Newgarden, Ryan Marine.
10: Joseph Newgarden slides to a stop. He's in cleanly. He's been under assault from Alexander Rossi in recent laps. They're going to make a massive front wing change for Joseph Newgarden. A 7-second stop, and he's down and away.
0: Are we going to see a lot of massive front wing
4: changes? Yes, we are. And Ryan